0: to safety, fair pay and excellent working conditions throughout its supply chain and rejects any allegations by the TWU which suggest otherwise. A 60-year-old man has died in hospital almost a week after he was hit by a truck. The man was cycling on Brand Highway south of Geraldton last Tuesday night when he was struck by a truck towing two trailers. Police are still investigating. And a teenager has denied assaulting more than a dozen women in Perth's northern suburbs. The 14-year-old boy has appeared in court on 22 charges, including 14 of unlawful and indecent assault. He's accused of indecently assaulting 14 women while they were walking or jogging in the Kingsley and Hillary's area in February and March this year. He's pleaded not guilty to all charges. To sport now, Harry Sheezel concedes North Melbourne's preparation for their loss to Port Adelaide wasn't good enough. The Roos now face Collingwood without George Wardlaw, who'll miss at least the next 3 weeks with a hamstring strain. The 22-year-old telling Fox Footy they were simply outclassed.
1: Probably just at the start of the game didn't play the way we probably should have in terms of our ball movement. We overused it, invited their pressure, like I said, which was disappointing, and we took probably too long to adjust as a playing group, which was frustrating. And
0: the AFL has reportedly ruled out any chance of an in-season tournament after it was presented to chief executives in recent weeks. Yannick Sinner has weathered hot conditions in London as he booked his place in the Wimbledon semi-finals. And after trailing for most of the match, Argentina has scored 3 late goals to beat Egypt 3-2 at the World Cup. This is Air News Western Australia.
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3: Checking the freeways for your Wednesday run-in at the Mitchell southbound, slow going at Reed Highway. North on the Quinana, delays Ankersall Road to Riley Road, then Leach Highway to the Mount Henry Bridge. Tocklin Highway, slowing northbound at Welshpool Road, east to Hale Road, and southbound at Reed Highway. Rowe Highway on the brakes eastbound, Nicholson Road to Kennewick Link, and slows both ways at Great Eastern Highway Bypass. In West Perth, Loftus Street, slowing southbound at Railway Street, and in Maylands, Guildford Road, active westbound at Falkirk Ave. Every minute of every day, a child is admitted to hospital. 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That's latest traffic on 91.3 Sport FM.
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10: 21 degrees today, and once the morning chill dissipates, it'll be quite a nice day here in Perth. A late shower expected tomorrow, and that will bring in rain on Friday. Should clear though for the weekend, which is good news. Temperatures to sit in the late teens and early 20s as we move into next week with more sunshine on the way. Right now, the temperature's dropped. It's just 7.8 degrees here in Perth.
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10: Final hour of Sports Breakfast. Now, we gave the who am I before the news. Not as easy today. I'm not sure any of them have been overly easy, but a few of our listeners very adept at working out who the footballer is from our clues. This is for a $50 Glastonbury voucher here on 91.3 Sport FM. They're on William Street in Northbridge. Great location. They're open right throughout the day. Nice mix of music, food, beers. Fantastic place to head if you're down that way. Looking for something to do over the weekend. So that is up for grabs here on Sports Breakfast this morning. We've already given away a $100 Ryan's Quality Meats voucher. For those just tuning in, I'll give you the clue again. We'll give it to you again throughout the hour and announce the winner before we go at 9 o'clock. Who am I? Drafted in 2009, I played 11 games for West Coast over three seasons before being traded to Western Bulldogs, where I played 63 games in four seasons. I fell out of favour in 2016 as the Dogs went on to win the Premiership, and I headed to St Kilda, where I finished my career. My career was ended early due to repeated concussions. I finished with 91 games over nine seasons for three clubs. Who am I? 0429 913 913. Your name, your suburb, and your answer to the text line, the Retrovision text line, and we'll give you the answer when we reach 9 o'clock. Digby Beecham a few minutes away from joining us, repeating the FIFA World Cup news from overnight. Argentina came from the clouds to beat Egypt. Egypt 2-0 up after nearly 80 minutes, and Argentina won 3-2 without the need for extra time and without the need for a penalty shootout. So Lionel Messi inspiring an Argentinian comeback. Switzerland-Colombia was 120 minutes of scoreless football. And then we got to the penalty shootout. Switzerland won 4-3, and they progress to the quarterfinals. So we have our quarterfinal matchups, Wayne. France v Morocco, Spain v Belgium, Norway v England, and Argentina v Switzerland. They're our quarterfinal matchups.
12: Spain-Belgium. That'll be a toughie.
10: Poor old Morocco. I know Matty's barracking like his life depends on it for Morocco, but I think it'll be pretty tough to beat France.
12: Mm.
10: Brady Hoff, our weekly eagle, he's got them in the sweep. Brady, you've done well to get this far. But
12: Argentina.
10: Switzerland.
12: Switzerland, that's okay, Argentina. Norway, England one. Yep. That's going to be a belter.
10: Haaland against a lot of his English footballing friends.
12: Yeah, well, they should know how to counteract him, you would hope.
10: Sometimes you can know, Wayne, but it doesn't help you. Sometimes class is just too good. So he's been brilliant, Haaland. 7 goals, Mbappe 7, and Messi today, one of Wayne's quiz questions. He's top of the goal scorer. He's winning the golden boot for the tournament with 8, and feel like there might be one or two more left in him. But, yeah, they're the matchups for the quarterfinals out of the round of 16.
12: Should they count penalties as one? Because it's not...
10: The penalty shootout?
12: Yeah. No. Just if you get a penalty during the game.
10: If you score a penalty, that's a goal, so it counts.
12: Yeah, I know it is.
10: But so you think it shouldn't count?
12: Well, you know, for the golden boot. I mean, there's guys that don't get the opportunity to do that, you know? Of course it's going to be a Ronaldo or a Messi and all that.
10: Because they
12: always take the penalties.
10: Yep. No, I see your point.
12: Do you have one that just like a golden boot is an actual
10: golden, goal scorer rather than goal scorer
12: in play.
10: I know
12: people all, Messi shout might, me down.
10: Messi might still win it.
12: Yeah. He's had a couple of penalties, I think.
10: He's missed a couple too. So he could probably have had his double figures. But 8 for him, Haaland and Mbappe with 7. Harry Kane's been a pretty consistent goal scorer for England. He's a penalty taker.
12: He's a penalty taker. Yep. All of them are penalty takers that are there.
10: Egypt are threatening to tear down Argentina, I think, Wayne. Their coach not happy. They reckon it was rigged and, there was a goal that was disallowed and, all sorts of drama in that particular game.
12: Go and see Mr. Trump. He might be able to help him out.
10: I think he's off the World Cup now. So I heard his quotes on the way in this morning, actually, about the red card and why he got involved. And he said, I know sports. I was a great athlete. And he didn't know what the red card was for in football. So he reckons he knows his sports, but he had no idea what the red card meant. That meant you got suspended. So, Donald not exactly covering himself in glory, but don't tell him that because he can't be told. 0429 913 913, a few answers coming through for our Who Am I? With a Glastonbury's voucher up for grabs. Racing about to be discussed with Digby Beecham. Bill Monaghan later in the hour, East Seattle coach. And Kate Orme's going to stop by as well with the State 18s ladies in action, with the boys playing today against the Allies. Now, they need to win, and they probably need to win by a three-figure margin, Wayne, such as the percentage gap. And clearly, if Vic Metro win their last game coming up in a couple of weeks against Vic Country, they'll win the tournament. But if Vic Country were able to upset them, well, then WA could still win the carnival.
12: Mm.
10: But it would seem unlikely on percentage anyway.
12: The girls, that was their first win?
10: They're going well, yeah. I think there's a bit of talent there to work with, which is good to see. We know there's been question marks around the talent pathway for the boys in recent years, but seem to be a number of players being... I mean, Zippy Fish is a great example, isn't she? Playing for Sydney in the AFL Women. She was probably ready 2 years before she was draft eligible.
12: Yeah.
10: Such was her skill. So there's players. Molly O'Hare's another one at Melbourne who's come out of the system. So good to see. And we'll speak to Kate a little bit later. She often broadcasts with us on the Waffle W. So she knows the game well. She also played for Claremont, won a couple of premierships there with the Tigers. So yeah, it's good to see her involved in the talent pathway space. And all of the answers so far, Wayne, I'm happy to report, are correct off the text line.
12: I wouldn't have got it in a month or Sunday. Yeah.
10: And Maddie struggled a little bit. Yeah, it's a bit of a niche one today, I'll give you that. He's not a household name by any means, but his name has been in the news a little bit. He's one of a few who sadly had his career ended by concussion early. So, yeah, sad that his football journey was ended very abruptly and he still had some issues. So that's who am I for today. The text line always open, 0429 913 913 and call 2 9418 7700. Wimbledon, Novak Djokovic, sensational. Five-set epic over Felix Auger-Aliassime, the Canadian, and he's through to another semi-final at Wimbledon. He's shooting for his 25th Grand Slam title. He has dominated on the famous grass courts there at the All England Tennis Club. But to beat a man far younger than him, Felix Auger-Aliassime is 25, 14 years his junior. Five sets, you thought, well, the longer this match goes, the harder it's going to get. But Novak stormed to victory in a fifth set tiebreak. It's first to 10 points in the fifth set, 7-6, but 10 points to 4 in that tiebreak. So Djokovic winning 7-6, 3-6, 6-3, 6-7, 7-6.
12: Big win. I mean, when you think that he's had to space out his tournaments and, you know, the lead up and had to try and keep himself fresh. To your five setter, you know, going in, you've got 2 day break, you've got to play Sinner. That's going to be pretty tough, I would have thought, for him, even though he has beaten him, you know, a number of times. But, yeah, Sinner's just absolutely on fire, isn't he? Yeah. So it's going to be a very, very tough one. You just hope that he can, you know, really get out there and give his best.
10: So two quarterfinals done. Sinner defeated Jan-Lennard Struff, the German, 7-5, 7-6, 6-3, straight sets, hard fought. And the quarterfinal we just mentioned, Djokovic defeating Felix Auger-Aliassime. But tonight, Taylor Fritz and Alexander Zverev and Fabio Cabolli, who defeated our own Alex Diminor.
12: Yeah, we don't like him.
10: Plays Arthur Ferry, the Englishman, who is just defying the odds in this tournament. Unseeded, and now he's into the last group of players, really, into the quarterfinal. So can he continue to take down the big names, or will this be the end of Ferry's run? We shall find out. Let's find out from Digby Beecham, a winner or two here on Sports Breakfast this morning. He joins us in his weekly Wednesday slot, a respected voice in WA broadcasting journalism and does just about everything these days. G'day to you, Diggers. Welcome to the show.
13: Thank you very much. Good morning to you, Jacob, Wayne, Nicholas.
10: 8 races to look forward to at Belmont today. Is it a good card of racing, a good day of racing? The weather's been pretty kind to us midweek.
13: Yeah, it has, Jacob, and we are on an improving track. It's a 5 as of this morning, and as we build towards the Bovine Stakes on Saturday, which is shaping up as an outstanding addition, one of the better ones I can recall in recent times, we could even get to a 4, a good 4, which is a track that we're familiar with here in Western Australia for about 8 or 9 months of the year, but to get that in the middle of winter, I think, is a blessing.
12: All right. So what have you got for us today?
13: I don't mind the card today, Wayne. It's the one thing that nags me a little bit is this track and how it will play. The rail's at the 17 with a cutaway. So is the cutaway going to be the spot to be, or are they still going to be in the middle of the track? We'll find that out. But, look, I think today we can get off to a flyer. There's a couple of horses here which I think are going to make the grade as three-year-olds, and that is number 7, Rifleman, who trialled up particularly well for Dan Morton, and also 12, Gentle Touch, to be ridden today by William Pike, who did trial his filly. Now, she is a shade of odds on. She's been perhaps a little bit soft in the market, but she is well and truly above average, this filly, and I think what she can do today is get her maiden out of the way. Win, lose or draw, she'll head to the paddock and then come back for some of those three-year-old features. But I think race 1, number 12, Gentle Touch, from a better barrier today, offered what was a pretty encouraging debut fourth. when she drew high, had to go back, and looked like she was going to drop on her opposition, and she didn't. She ran fourth, wasn't beaten far, but I think today Fight goes back on better gate, race one, number 12, Gentle Touch is the way to go. Now we'll go to race two, two-bet strategy here. Couple of horses which I don't mind. Brave Wasp, who gets the addition of Shades and comes out of a race which I dare say is going to be a decent enough form reference, that being the Common Touch form reference down there at Pinjarra. Now, Common Touch is going to go around on Saturday in a three-year-old 1,200-metre event. Brave Wasp ran home into fourth position behind him, and he was off the speed that day, and we know that Pinjarra is very much a rail and on-speed track, and certainly Common Touch lobbed in the right spot. I thought Brave Wasp was okay. Now, so Brave Wasp, we can have a little bit of a go at. And I also don't mind the nine here, Superb Vintage, a filly who was very, very good last start. Now, there was a scratching recently because of transportation issues, but she's around that $8 or $9 mark. And off that effort in a Class 3 behind King's Drama, I think Superb Vintage isn't the worst option for a little bit of an each-way play. So that is race two, number one, and also race two, number nine. And we'll go ahead to race five. And I'm going to focus on a horse here, number one, Friar's Legacy, who ran second behind Common Touch. So if Brave Wasp runs well earlier in the day, I dare say Friar's Legacy will be quite popular by the time we get to race five. It's not a bad little class one for the boys. You've got Artie Cole off a last start maiden win, and the horse that he beat has since won. So the form's there. But I'm thinking Friar's Legacy, as much as he's had 12 goes and only recorded the one win, he has been placed on another eight occasions. So he is very consistent, and I suspect today that Friar's Legacy can break through for win number two. So that is race five, number one.
12: All right, race one, number 12. Race two, numbers one with nine each way. And race five, was it?
14: Number one.
12: All right. Hey, just a question, Diggs. You were saying about, you know, the rail being out 17 and they go to the cutaway and you don't know where they're going to come down. So you do your form on, okay, the track's going to be playing down the middle or whatever it might be. Do you have to do backup? You sort of got to backup.
13: Yep.
12: You sort of assess it after, what, how many races would it take you to get an idea?
13: Probably depends on which horses land in which spot, Wayne, and where you have them assessed in regards to a winning prospect or not. So if Gentle Touch somehow finds herself on the cutaway and has absolutely no excuses and runs a fair race, you're thinking, okay, so is she on inferior ground there? Perhaps she is. So that's what you have to do. You actually have to be quite agile and flexible and work out, okay, so much like we get it sometimes at Ascot when you get a screaming leaders pad, or sometimes even at Belmont, to be fair, you get a pad like we did a couple of Saturdays ago where you just could not win unless you were in the first two or three in the run. So you need to work that out, and that's when you sort of fall back on all the form that you've done to try and give you the best insight.
12: All right. Well, if you're going to be relying on agility and flexibility, you're our man, I would have thought.
13: Many moons ago, Wayne. Even
15: I have questions about that statement, Wayne.
13: All right, eh, Jake?
15: Oh, yeah. I'm not moving much better, trust me. I reckon neither of us would get a game for North Melbourne at the moment. Let's put it that way.
12: I don't know about that.
15: Well, Diggers, maybe you'll get it.
13: False economy, Jacob. False economy, North Melbourne. You know my thoughts.
15: Yeah, I don't reckon I've seen Clarko flatter than he was in his press conference after the game. I mean, Wardlaw's hamstring went. They lost the game. Goalless in the last quarter. That was as flat as I can remember Clarko being. And there was a question about Sherry's lack of influence in the ruck, and he didn't like that. So Clarko was back to his grumpy best, but unfortunately the Roos weren't at their best.
13: No, exactly right. And hasn't that new ruck rule found out some of the big men who have been dominant beasts in recent times? And Tristan Cherry, I thought going into this year, was perhaps North Melbourne's most important player. But, you know, the I suppose, guideline or the situation as is, where you must actually jump at the football in the centre square, I wouldn't say it's rendered him useless, but gee whiz, it's taken away some of his weapons, hasn't it?
15: It has, yeah, and Trembarth's got a superb leap, so throwing him in's been a bit of an X factor, but yeah, he's struggling, and the Roos, they've got a Friday night game. How did North scrounge a Friday night game against Collingwood, Diggers?
13: I think it might be because Collingwood is involved in that Friday night game, and North Melbourne have got a look at a Friday night game, Jacob, if I'm to be brutally honest.
15: Yeah, I'm still struggling to comprehend how they've got these rounds.

0: Now, before we let you go, Diggers, and always appreciate your time, the Off and Racing's been a great addition to Sport FM airwaves in the last 12 months. There's an industry preview podcast now on a Thursday as well. And you and Jack have teamed up to do another little series for us on a Friday afternoon.
1: Yeah, we have, HIF Insurance. So it's a wonderful initiative, and we thank them for their support. And we just talk a little bit of football and have a laugh. And it was episode one last week. Hopefully it got some traction. I think it did. But we'll be at it again this Friday, and we'll talk about the Fremantle and Sydney game and what it looks like for Fremantle as they build towards September. We'll clearly have a look at that West Coast game up against the Bulldogs. We'll talk some waffle. An excellent round of football last week in the waffle. Unfortunately, Claremont could not get the job done, but that's okay. We move on. But yeah, hopefully we can continue to talk a bit of football and sport and have a laugh right up until the end of September.
0: Very good. Wait to find it on our podcast platforms.
2: Excellent. Yeah.
0: Good listen. Diggers, thanks for your time. Appreciate it. Have a good rest of your week.
1: Good on you, boys.
0: Digby Beecham with us here on Sports Breakfast this morning. Now, Wayne, I mentioned earlier, Matt gave us the news that we're returning to Optus Stadium for Sheffield Shield cricket as a bit of a prelude to the Test match this summer. Yep. The fixtures have been released today, so I said they wouldn't be far away, and that little tidbit from Matt was a precursor to the full fixture being released. So it is in the public domain now, and you can find it on all social media and on the websites of WA Cricket, Cricket Australia. But WACA is going to see a lot of early season cricket. So we know the WACA's used just for cricket. They don't use it for waffle anymore, or for AFL for that matter. Friday the 18th of September, West Australia plays South Australia in a day-night match at the WACA ground. 2 days later, they play Tasmania. So that could be the homecoming for Teague Whiteley, who we know has moved to Tassie in the off-season. Then the next two games are also at the WACA. So in a seven-game season, WA play their four home games before the end of October. Then they play three away games. So Queensland, day-nighter, Tuesday the 13th of October. Saturday the 24th of October, they host New South Wales. Then they're on the road. Junction Oval, now that's a day-nighter. There's lights have gone in at Junction Oval over the winter. So that is going to become a venue that can host day-night cricket. South Australia, West Australia at Karen Rolton Oval in February. And our final match of the series is at AB Field. That's a day-nighter as well, Friday the 5th of February, with the final of the tournament on the 14th of February. So that's the one-day cup. Sheffield Shield, again, as is often the case, WA start with two home games against Queensland and New South Wales. Then they head to the Adelaide Oval at the end of October. The MCG for the clash with Victoria in mid-November, 11th to the 14th. They're back home to play Tassie. So Tassie is the opponent at Optus Stadium from the 23rd to the 26th of November. Then at the SCG, their final game before the Big Bash break, Thursday the 3rd to Sunday the 6th of December. Then after the Big Bash break in February, they're at the Gabba, so they get to return to the major venue. That's a day-night game, so that's the one with the pink ball. WA South Australia at the WACA, WA Victoria, and they finish their season at Ninja Stadium against Tasmania with the final on the 25th to the 29th of March. So the fixtures released as of today.
2: Okay. Interesting. It's a no-brainer to play more cricket here early in the year, isn't it? Because generally the weather's okay. You know, you go to Tassie or even to Sydney or something like that, you just don't know what you're going to get. So there's a bit of reliability there.
0: Now, day-night first-class cricket, we've generally been in Adelaide the last few years, but Gabba, that's another ground that WA have played day-night cricket at before. But yeah, the pink ball round continues with a test match devoted every summer here in Australia, and we know there's a March marquee test against England, which is day-night as well. So we'll see a bit of the pink Kookaburra ball, but at the Gabba, that ball will talk.
2: Does any of the Shield games clash with that? That was on that's the 11th of March or something.
0: The 11th of March? No, it falls directly in between two rounds of Shield cricket. So they've decided to give that standalone status.
2: Yep.
0: That particular match at the MCG. Australia-England, 150-year celebration of Test cricket. Morning, chaps. I was talking to somebody the other day about my concerns with Optus Stadium in the Ford Pocket Riverside. It was also brought on about agenda setters and ground shifting for a $1.5 billion stadium, which initially had $250,000 set aside for underground heating, then decided just to go with heat lamps. The hybrid wintergreen couch. It says coach, but I think it's meant to be coach. Yeah, the hybrid wintergreen couch with the synthetic membrane should be a problem, along with the flat surface. The pocket does not receive adequate amount of sunlight, so artificial heat is the only alternative for turf growth. It is not good enough.

0: enough. Cheers, Shelby Vinaloo. Shelby, I know the exact part of the ground you're talking about. It's on the northern side, and a lot of players do seem to slip over in that pocket. Having been at games this year as a fan and as a broadcaster, it is an issue, and that's good information to have as to why it's a problem. It's an issue at waffle venues too. Claremont Oval in particular has issues with traction because that ground doesn't get a lot of sunlight. With the with the Claremont Oval apartments that go around the outskirts, Wayne.
1: Yeah, that was big problems early, wasn't it? They haven't heard a lot about that lately, so you just thought that it might be, but they're now building on the eastern side.
0: Yeah, the railway end.
1: Yeah.
0: So it's almost complete around the ground now.
1: Yep. It'll look fantastic.
0: It does look good, but it does have issues with sunlight, and when it gets wet, and this is the time of year that it does, it becomes an issue. So I'm sure Claremont, like Optus Stadium, are investigating how to best deal with it. East Fremantle are looking to deal with Peel Thunder. That's going to be a tough task. Peel have won their last 8 games. They head to Goodgrocer Park on Saturday. Bill Monaghan is going to join us after the break.
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7: Watch out for a breakdown on the Kwinana Freeway northbound after Canning Highway. Left lane closed, Benton to response. Towing services on site, traffic queued back to South Street. Mitchell Freeway looking good both ways. Now delays on the Graham Farm or through the tunnel eastbound or westbound. Tonkin Highway on the brakes northbound. Welshboro at East to Hale Road and southbound at Reed Highway. Roe Highway active eastbound. Nicholson Road's Kennewick Link and both directions at Great Eastern Highway Bypass. In West Perth, Loftus Street slow southbound at Railway Street. And in Osborne Park, Main Street active southbound at Royal Street. It's Pete Up. That's the latest traffic on 91.3 Sport FM.
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0: On our way to Bill Monaghan, who's set to join us, the Sharks Premiership coach. They've got a tough task against the team they beat to win that Premiership back in 2023, Peel Thunder, on Saturday. The Who Am I? Number of you have answered it correctly. This is for a Glastonbury's voucher. We'll announce the winner at the end of the show. Who am I? Born, drafted in 2009. I played 11 games for West Coast over 3 seasons before being traded to Western Bulldogs, where I played 63 games in 4 seasons. I fell out of favour in 2016 as the Dogs went on to win the Premiership, heading to St Kilda, where I finished my career. My career was ended early due to repeated concussions. I finished with 91 games over 9 seasons for 3 clubs. Who am I? Your name, suburb, and correct answer in your mind to 0429 913 913. Let's welcome coach of the Sharks, Bill Monaghan's with us this morning to chat his side's match against Peel and a reflection on the West Coast Eagles game, which was certainly a game of two halves on Friday night. Good morning, Bill.
10: Yeah, morning, Jacob. Morning, Wayne.
0: How do you reflect on that game on Friday night? You're 6 goals up in the second quarter and West Coast end up winning by a pretty similar margin. What happened to cause such a drastic turnaround?
10: Oh, look, we obviously were very good early. We, you know, our ball movement was good. It swung a little bit on the stoppage count, the clearances, of which, you know, early on, Joyce and Cleaver and Marsh and Jansen were doing a really good job. We lost the hit-out count 23-63, and they started getting ahead of the ball a bit from stoppage, and our better players faded a bit, and their better players started playing well. So it was a an interesting night, and it's probably not dissimilar to a few of our games this year, where the consistency within games and quarters from a relatively young group is a bit up and down. So something we're going to work on.
1: Is the eighth spot true reflection of where you reckon you're at?
10: It's a little bit hard. We're two games from third spot, I think. So it's a fairly compressed ladder. It's hard to get a read on. I think most sides have had ups and downs. So, Peel's probably formed in the last 6 or 7 weeks. It's been pretty good. Claremont had a down patch. South had a down patch. Perth have had some really strong wins. So if you keep going through the whole competition, it's not easy to work out who's in good form and who's not in good form, and it does change a fair bit. So whether eighth is a good reflection or a right reflection, I probably don't look at it that way.
0: So this game against Peel, pretty important, and Peel with a strong side, and they play Thursday night. What are you preparing for as far as numbers when it comes to Fremantle-listed players at Peel, Bill?
10: It's a little... The rules are... Not everyone's got a good handle on the rules. I think that the rules are slightly different for Peel. It's actually an understanding between Peel Thunder and Fremantle how many they play, and what that number looks like. So I think they can play 15, 16, 17 if they really want to, but they kind of don't do that because of the relationship with Peel. So I think a couple of weeks ago they had 15, I think on the weekend they had 13. So they generally sit around 12 to 14. So that's probably what I'm expecting. But I'll probably look at the selection a little later today when their AFL side gets put up, and we'll work out if Young or a couple others are not right to go, and we'll work back from there. I think they only had two or three playing the reserves last week and 13, but they took two travellers and Sharp pulled out with illness apparently. So, they'll probably have 16, 17, 18 available to play waffle. It's just what that looks like over the two grades.
0: Eagles had 19 on Friday night, and they're the rules. That's the way that the system's set up. But does that make it challenging when you're coming up against a group of full-time professionals, Bill?
10: Oh, it does, but like you said, they're the rules. We, we all have views on it, but that's the competition we play in, and that's the conditions in which they play in our competition. So there's no point crying about it. I'd rather get them with 13 or 14. 15 and 16 is starting to get a decent number for them, and 19 on the weekend just proved a little bit too much for us. But there's probably other sides whose depth and quality might be able to handle 19. But that's pretty tough going. We did get them a couple of years ago when Natanui played, and they had 21 of their 22. So you take the good with the bad. We've probably also had them with 10. So, what do? You just go out there and do the best you can and try and play the best footy that we can, and hopefully it's good enough.
1: Still plenty of footy to play, as you say. I mean, what about your injury situation? I mean, have you got troops coming back, or how are you sort of set up for the second half of the year? Is it still a struggle?
10: It's still a struggle. It feels like every time we get a couple back, we lose a couple more. So Luke Corello, for instance, last week, a concussion, so he's now out for the mandatory 21 days, which happens to fall on the bye. So he actually misses 4 weeks of footy. So, it feels like that we can't get that right. And a lot of them are out of our, a concussion you can't really control. Kobe Austin 2 weeks ago broke a leg. Eric Benning's got a tendon finger injury. Yeah, we've got a couple of soft tissue injuries, which are part and parcel of the game we play. But probably half to three quarters of our injuries are significant: ankles, knees, broken bones. So, sometimes you have to be a little bit lucky, and at the moment we're not.
0: Bill Monaghan's with us. He's a Mantle coach preparing for Peel Thunder at the Goodgrocer Park on Saturday. Luke Stonitaker didn't finish the game against West Coast. Looked like a hamstring. Is it going to set him out for a while?
10: No, not a hamstring. He just got a knock to the knee, and they were going to put him back out and just play as a forward, and we decided that, you know, just with the way West Coast were rebounding out of D50, that, you know, a restricted Luke wasn't probably going to help us with that. And with 23 players, you know, you've got a little bit of, you know, fat there not to push him back out. So we have got probably five ruckmen on our list, and four of them are injured. So we bit the bullet and sent him out of the last quarter when he could have potentially gone out there, but not in the ruck. So we just thought it was, you know, good time to sit him out, and hopefully he'll be right to go. He ran around at training last night. He's just got to get through Thursday night training, which we expect him to do, and he'll front up this week against a couple of, you know, really informed and tall ruckmen from Peel.
0: If he wasn't available, well, what do you have left available in your ruck stocks? Because you mentioned just about everyone else over 6'4" is injured at the moment, Bill.
10: Harper Fox played last week in his second game, but he's not. I mean, he rucked when we got him out of Darwin, but he's more of a key position, third tall type player. You know, we just have to go back to Bailey and, you know, probably Jansen pinch hitting in there around the ground and stuff. So, again, you know, our ruck stocks look quite bright early in the season, and they're not now. So, you know, we weren't able to add to that, you know, before June 30, and, you know, that's something that, you know, we were looking at and trying to get people from other clubs and stuff and country, like maybe Subi did with Miller and stuff, and we just couldn't jag one. So we think Luke will be right. So we'll just see how that goes.
1: I suppose when injuries occur and that, it creates opportunities, and you've got to fast-track younger fellas. Are there any that come through that have surprised you and, you know, pleased you?
10: Oh, yes, and, you know, but it's up and down, and I think that's our challenge when you... It's great. I mean, it's probably not helping us in the short term, so whether we can win this week, one last week, win in 3 weeks' time... When you got six or seven with, you know, less than four or five games all playing in the same side, it makes it difficult. And they're all showing signs, but you know, it just the number that we play on every given week just means that their consistency while they're learning, and not only just them in their own general learning and us trying to coach them, is, you know, we're probably a bit thin with experienced players now who can help them. So, you know, whether it's structurally or moments in games where they really can't lean on the person next to them as much because, you know, that experience isn't around. So, you know, a lot of our learning is happening during the week and on video and stuff, but that doesn't help. Let's say they were mistakes or room for improvements in last week's game. It's difficult to coach that on the run when the number is, you know, at a tipping point where, you know, they can't consistently compete as 18, 19, 20-year-olds against last week full-time footballers or, you know, some of the bigger and stronger teams in the competition.
0: Your reserves have had a tough year with the injuries that you've had, Bill. Haven't won a game. Is it at the point now where it's hard to actually select players out of the reserves team? Do you almost have to start looking at your high-end Colts for call-ups in this stage of the year?
10: Yes and no. When we're already a side that has a significant number of young players who are playing, it's not as easy as going to get a 17 or 18-year-old who's playing Colts footy or even in the 18s carnival, which is those guys aren't available to us until next week at the earliest. But I think we've got six or seven playing in the 18s, and I think four of them are underages, so they're only 17 years of age. And maybe if you've got a really strong list and a really, you know, a side that can cope, you can probably throw a 17 or 18-year-old to the Wolves. But, you know, I'm not sure there's that many of them who are going to step up straight away, but that's something we'll look at. We've played a few of the kids in the twos, but, you know, we haven't had access to, let's say, the best eight of them because they're involved in the 18s program. It's just how we do that, and when our twos are getting, you know, touched up a bit, you know, no one wants them to play reserves, and then we've got that, well, do they need to play reserves before they play league? You know, what sort of parameters we put on? Talent's one thing, but there's a lot of other things they need to have in their kit bag to be able to play league footy.
0: Yeah, no, valid point. So Peel Thunder this week and a couple more games before you bye. You've got Perth after that. You're going to have to find a way to scrounge a win or two, Bill, in these next few games to give yourself a chance. You're still confident that finals is attainable with your injury list?
10: Well, it's still attainable. We showed again on the weekend, and it's a real, you know, conundrum for us. When we get it right, we're actually okay. It's just, can we get it right often enough? And, you know, it's a tough couple of weeks. Peel sit on top of the ladder. Perth are in the top five. So, we just need to keep forging ahead. And the hard part is that we all want to be the premiership side. We all want to be the best side in the competition. But sometimes you have to find other ways and other measures of improving, and are we setting it up for future years? So our goal is to win as many games as we can and potentially or hopefully play finals. But, you know, there's sometimes, you know, that's not something that just is given to you. So you have to, you know, Elijah Stockton, for instance, he's up to 10 or 11 games, and we wouldn't have thought that as a 20-year-old he would have played 10 or 11 at this stage of his career. So there's bonuses to where we're at, but there's also some things that hinder us a bit.
0: No doubt. Hey, Bill, thanks for your time this morning. Good luck against the Thunder on Saturday, and good luck as you try and keep your head above water in this pretty tight season of footy.
10: All right. Thanks, guys. Cheers.
0: Bill Monaghan with us this morning, coach of the Sharks. And I mentioned earlier in the week, Wayne, I'm fairly bullish on what the Sharks have done this year with the injuries that they've had. I mean, there's other teams that would have struggled to win at all. And they've won five games. They've beaten East Perth and South Fremantle, who sit inside the top five. So their best is clearly capable. But when you start losing key personnel, the piece of string wears a little bit thinner.
1: Yep. But just think, they're only a couple of games out. You know, so that's
0: percentage is a factor.
1: Now, you mentioned about fella had a concussion.
0: Corello, yep.
1: All right.
0: So he's out for 4 weeks.
1: So why four? Because the bye
0: falls at the end of the 21.
1: So you automatically have to miss three games.
0: Yep, 21 days is the protocol, as Bill mentioned.
1: Well, 21 days includes the bye. So why wouldn't it only be 3 weeks?
0: The bye is after that. So they play three games, the 21 days is up, and then there isn't a game to play. So it becomes 28. So, unfortunate
1: timing.
0: Yeah, very unfortunate timing.
1: I'm thinking, well, if it buys in between that,
0: it would count.
1: It would count.
0: But unfortunately, it doesn't quite marry up this time. So he's been good this year, Luke Corello. He hadn't missed a game before that concussion. So he is one who's avoided the dreaded rehab group, but he'll be there in the short term now with that concussion.
1: That's bad. That's unlucky, that.
0: It is. Yeah, but I don't think there's any poor me going down at East Fremantle. They've had lots of injuries this year. Good to hear Stranitica's not going to miss much football, if any, because, the fear was that he might have picked up an injury that will rule him out. There's not many other options, Wayne. Bill might have to put the boots back on and play in the ruck himself if there was another injury to it all. But Tom Grills has been good. I've liked what he's shown in his first few games. Noah Dean's played some good football. He mentioned Elijah Stockton. So, green shoots. I think their season's been pretty serviceable considering all the injuries they've had. I don't think finals will happen at the end of the year, but if they beat Souths again, I'll be happy. That's our grand final from here. Thanks to Bill for his time. We will be back after the break. Kate Orme's going to join us here on Sports Breakfast. We are going to chat the under-18s ladies here on Sport FM. They had a superb win last weekend.
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0: Welcome back to the show, Sports Breakfast. Sorry to Russ of Rockingham. Can you ask Bill where Lachie McManus and Max Murphy are at? They're both out for the year, I understand. Jackson McManus. So those two won't play. They're both listed as indefinite. So they won't play this year, is my understanding. Russ, sorry that we didn't get that question to Bill, but chatting to a few East Mantle people, that's my understanding. We'll give you the who am I one last time in a moment. One comment here about Clement Oval. Apart from the shade, where it can't get any regrowth, now this is getting very technical, and Wayne, maybe we need Connor Blakely on to talk about this. Sting nematode, which restricts the growth, occurs during the summer where roots can't get down. So that's a very technical curator talk. But that's regarding grass growth and the issues at Claremont Oval and Optus Stadium at this stage.
1: You hear that a lot at the golf course about the nematodes.
0: Nematodes.
1: On the greens.
0: See, who says that golf isn't educational, those long days out on course? You learn terms that
1: absolutely.
0: Just, they apply to other parts of life. Yep. There's a lot of men and women who are trying to tell their better halves that that's why they're playing golf, because they're furthering their own education. Now, I don't know if Kate Orme's a golfer. She was a fantastic footballer, and she's now doing great work in the development pathway space as a coach. Claremont Premiership player, she joins us here on Sports Breakfast. The State 18s ladies had an all-time classic win against Vic Country in Melbourne on the weekend. Let's have a chat with Kate Orme all about it. Morning, Kate.
17: Morning. Thanks, guys. Thanks for having me on.
0: It's a pleasure. Now, it's always great to have you part of our Sport FM Waffle Women's coverage when time allows, but that takes a back seat at this stage of the year. What a weekend for our WA State 18s programs. The boys and the girls both had wins for the ages. Talk us through yours.
17: Yeah, it was an epic weekend, as you said, and all our girls watched the boys play on the Friday night, and I've got no doubt their spirit inspired ours, and, hugely successful win for the WA pathway. There was a bit of a breeze down at the Kennedy Centre, which is Hawthorne's new training facility. It's out in Dingley. So the conditions were something to deal with, but I was just so thrilled by the heart that the girls showed. They put some of our, I guess, key pillars of our game together in the fourth quarter and, kicked four goals. So it was nice to see them get reward for effort. And, there's some really bright sparks for the future of Western Australian footy, that's for sure.
0: Yeah, you mentioned Dingley there, and that's a very new facility. That's only been built in the last 12 months, and wind has been a talking point at that ground. So what were your preparations like, knowing that wind was going to be a factor in that game?
17: I guess we probably didn't spend too much time on it outside of the day. It was something our coaches were aware of, but with the national championships, there's not too many, I guess, tactical levers you can pull. They're pretty strict with anti-density, so it's not quite like the AFL or the Waffle W where you'd be pulling players behind when you don't have the breeze and really trying to stack it forward when you do have it. So there probably wasn't too much that we could do outside of, I guess, just briefing the girls on, I guess, their position when they're marking the ball and, I guess, how we wanted to move it. So field position became supremely important and something our girls have been working on, and I was really pleased with how they executed some of that, particularly in the fourth.
1: We spoke to Trent Cooper a number of weeks ago, and he was pretty buoyant about, what is available now within and the improvement we're seeing in the young girls that are coming through. What were your expectations, Kate, leading into this sort of program?
17: Oh, like, expectations are actually a bit of a funny one for me. I try not to have too many expectations. I try and, I guess, stay in the present with what we can control. And certainly our coaching staff preach that to the girls, that everything's around, I guess, standards. And there's a huge, great unknown, I think, each year with the national championships. So you don't know what's in the other states' pathways. You don't know whether there's, you know, the peaks and valleys of talent that's coming through. Last year, obviously, our WA18s girls had a huge peak in talent. But I think the general growth in volume each year is certainly increasing. And I've been thrilled with the girls that, I guess, keenness to learn, their competitiveness, and some of the education that they have received, like their footy IQ is really growing. And certainly it's been a pillar for our program to just keep chipping away at their football IQ, because their skills are improving, but we're trying to bridge the gap to the next level, whether that's Waffle League for them or, you know, hopefully AFLW for a lot of them.
0: Kate, we've seen some very young players come through the Waffle women's system. I think back to Ella Roberts, I think to Zippy Fisher more recent times. You've got a 15-year-old from Subiaco by the name of Caitlin Boss in your program who's already showing great signs for the future. Still a few years away from being drafted, but what's her ceiling as far as her future, Caitlin Boss?
17: Caitlin Boss is unbelievable to work with. She probably typifies that sort of hunger to learn within our program. You know, she's asking questions, she talks in meetings, and then she absolutely trains the house down. So it's been no surprise to me that she's performed really strongly, because she's done the work in our program. Same with her performances at Waffle W. I've spoken at length with her coach, Baker Denneman, and he's not surprised either. She puts in the work, and then she gets the outcomes. So, yeah, she's just one of our many youngsters. You know, we've got, I think, six in our program for the 18. So Beatrice Crane, also out of Subiaco, she's a kid out of Esperance, and she's blown us away with her skill and football now. Bella Nelson from West Perth, she's been so exciting, and she's probably been around the Waffle system for the last 3 or 4 years, and she was our 16s MVP this year, and then has come and played 2 games in the 18th program as well. We've got Vienna Matera, Kira Fawcett. Yeah, there's some really exciting young talent. And, yeah, Caitlin Boss is probably the most recent talking point, but there's plenty of names and plenty of girls out there that are doing similar things to her.
0: Yeah, which is great for the future of WA football and for those young ladies in their own football journey. Might sound like a silly question, but clearly she's eligible to play 16s and she's been picked in the 18s. Is that a simple decision that her talent just picks her in the 18s straight away, or is that a longer-term conversation around 16s v 18s?
17: Yeah, it's certainly a multifaceted conversation between our talent, I guess, staff, around what's best for the individual, what's best for the program, and really balancing those things. So the AFL has rules in place, so Any of our players who come through the 16s program are only eligible to play 2 18s games, which protects those spots for the 18s girls as well, but allows opportunity for those 16s girls to get a taste of development. So that's been something that we've pushed this year in our program, because not only do we believe that the 16s have the talent to play at the 18s level, but we also want to make sure that we keep giving them opportunities to develop as well, knowing that it'll further their own individual development and, you know, their prospects as footballers and as people as well, which is super important for us.
1: You've been involved in the game for a while now. Are we seeing the generation coming through, the ones that have started as 5- and 6-year-olds and playing all the things? Are we starting to see the skills and the footy smarts from these girls just going through the roof?
17: Absolutely. It's probably been happening for quite some time. But for me, the biggest shift is volume. So we're getting more girls with more elite skills, with more football IQ, which is improving teams, it's improving competitions, and then, yeah, it's improving the game at the top end as well. So, you know, Ella Roberts, as you touched on earlier, she's been in the AFL system now for, I think, 5 seasons. Zippy Fish will enter her 2nd season. Olivia Woolmeran, pick number 1 from last year, she's going to enter her 1st season. So They had 9 girls drafted out of WA from the talent program last year. So that piece alone tells me that the volume is coming. And obviously talent works in peaks and valleys in terms of some years are real bumper ones and some, I guess, are perhaps not quite as big. But, yeah, there's huge growth across the whole, and it's due to the investment in the system, which is super exciting. And it's only going to keep improving, in my opinion.
0: Kate Orms with us here on Sports Breakfast, a Claremont Premiership player in the Waffle W, and these days looking after the State 18's women's program. A great win come from behind over Vic Country at the Dingley Centre last weekend. Headed to Dandenong to play the Allies at Shepley Oval this coming Saturday. And our one player we need to talk about before we let you go, Kate, is Macy Fair, who's had a terrible run with injury and been out for a long period of time. Her first game in 466 days. Just a word on her and her journey to get back.
17: Macy has been outstanding, and she is a person and a player that I guess inspires me to coach the game. She typifies resilience. She's caring for her teammates. She has unbelievably high standards. And I said to her after the game on the weekend, you know, her journey probably hasn't worked out so far the way she would have liked. But for me personally, it's been an honour to coach her. It's a privilege that she's part of our group. She's our co-captain. And we've talked through a lot in her lead-up to return to play that this is return to play and that the next stage is, you know, return to performance after that. So it was a huge milestone on the weekend to have her captain our side alongside Lexi Strawn, our other co-captain from West Perth. It was thrilling that they got the win, and, you know, probably one of the greatest things about Macy is she wasn't satisfied with her performance. So she's still hungry. She demands more of herself continually. She demands more of her teammates. I can't wait to see what's next for her, because return to play was a huge milestone and it was wonderful for our whole program. She's done a huge amount of work with our medical team, our strength and conditioning team, even our leadership group as well. So it was a big victory for all of us, and I know that she's focused on the next milestone, which will be a real return to performance. So she's just going to keep building.
0: Well, let's hope it's a smooth period for her now after such a long time out. Kate, thanks for your time. Best of luck against the Allies coming up to finish the tournament, hopefully finish with consecutive wins, and good luck to these young ladies and yourself as they continue in their journey.
17: Yeah, appreciate it, guys, and all the best to you too.
0: Thanks, Kate. Look forward to having Kate part of our Waffle Women's commentary again when time allows. She's a big part of the early rounds of the season, but clearly her role there with the state program took precedence, so we'll welcome her back with open arms when her schedule allows. Now, Wayne, the Who Am I? The Glastonbury's voucher up for grabs today. Who was this footballer? Drafted in 2009, I played 11 games for West Coast over 3 seasons, then traded to the Bulldogs, 63 games in 4 seasons, fell out of favour in 2016 as the Dogs went on to win the flag, headed to St Kilda to finish their career. Career ended early due to repeated concussions, 91 games over 9 seasons for 3 clubs. That footballer was Kobe Stephens. Kobe Stephens, who also played in the Waffle for the Sharks when he was here with the Eagles. So I saw a bit of him as he was making his way through in his formative years, but very solid player for the Dogs for a few years and then fell out of favour in that premiership year, went to the Saints and had a number of concussions, which sadly ended his career. And he's one of a number of players now who is after some sort of compensation from the AFL for his head knocks.
1: So, okay, so who won?
0: What's that? Who won? Wayne, yep. Another Wayne. Wayne from Southern River.
1: Southern River.
0: Was our win today.
1: Nice.
0: So he's got the Glastonbury's voucher. Wayne, congratulations. You had the correct answer. In fact, everyone did, which leaves me a little sceptical, Wayne, to be honest. If everyone gets the correct answer, that makes me wonder how many people might have looked it up.
1: Oh, I think you'd have to look that one up.
0: Well, I think a lot of people would remember him.
1: Well, if you drive him, anyway. $50 voucher, Glastonbury's, 253 William Street in Perth. Breakfast, lunch, dinner, music. Great spot.
0: Absolutely.
1: Give it a go.
0: Wayne, you're on the way there. Not
1: see you,
0: Wayne.
1: Later.
0: Wayne from Southern River. Wayne might be there too. Wayne Maxwell-Clark. Catch you tomorrow. Busy Sports Breakfast. We navigated the Telstra outage. Thanks to Matt, hardworking producer. He helped put those calls to air. And thank you to you for listening here on this Wednesday morning. We'll do it all again tomorrow. Sports Breakfast for your Thursday. Back from 6 a.m.
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19: Hello there, I'm Sean Bindley. Leaders from Samoa, Tonga and Papua New Guinea will join the Prime Minister in Brisbane today for ongoing regional security talks. Anthony Albanese hosting his Pacific Nation counterparts following a diplomatic tour of the Solomon Islands and Fiji. The group will then attend this evening's State of Origin Decider at Lang Park. Prominent British right-wing leader Nigel Farage has resigned from Parliament as he faces allegations of failing to properly declare some financial support. But Farage denies any wrongdoing and says he'll run at the upcoming by-election to let voters rather than the media decide.
20: Why should they be the people that decide my fate when, as I repeat, I've done nothing wrong?
19: The opposition claims government spending is driving up credit card debt, driving many Australians to rely on credit to cover everyday expenses. Canstar analysis of Reserve Bank figures shows national credit card debt has reached $19.4 billion, with $10 million a day in interest charges. Liberal MP Ted O'Brien says Labor is making the country poorer.
21: If you look at the rest of the world, other advanced economies, well, actually living standards have gone up. In Australia, they've gone backwards. So what needs to change? Number one, government spending needs to be reined in. That's certainly what the coalition would do. We have to get back to living within our means as a government.
19: Some Telstra customers say their services are coming back online amidst a widespread outage, which has been causing major issues for businesses and public transport. Payment system Tyro says it's aware of customers not being able to connect to their 4G network to process transactions. An external telecommunication issue is being blamed for trains not running on parts of the Hunter and Southern Highlands lines. Transport New South Wales Acting Coordinator General Matt Longland says trains in Sydney are running as normal. The outage has brought the entire V-Line network to a halt. Telstra experiencing widespread outages this morning, which have impacted mobile and data connectivity, FBOS terminals and external telecommunications on Victoria's regional rail network. Chris Miller from Transport Victoria says passengers should defer travel where possible.
22: Technicians are doing everything in their power to restore services. They're also working very hard to have coaches replace trains, but it is a fairly big ask to source that many coaches to replace all the trains on the Victorian network.
19: Calls to 000 in Victoria are not being impacted by the outage. And several people have been threatened at knife point as a number of vehicles were stolen in Logan in southeast Queensland. Amy Drew has more.
23: Police believe the crime spree began about 8 last night when a 19-year-old woman was approached at a service station at Park Ridge by an unknown man demanding the keys to her Mazda. When the attempt failed, he approached a silver Ford Falcon, entering the vehicle and fleeing towards Marsden. 20 minutes later, the Ford was involved in a 3-car crash on Chambers Flat Road where no one was seriously injured. The unknown man fled on foot to a nearby shopping centre, threatening a third person with a knife and attacking a male driver before fleeing in a grey Nissan. The man received non-life-threatening injuries and was transported to Logan Hospital for treatment. The alleged offending male remains outstanding, with police continuing their searches this morning. Amy Drew, Brisbane.
19: This is Air News. As players prepare for this evening's men's State of Origin decider at Lang Park in Brisbane, Blues coach Laurie Daly is sidestepping questions about his future in the role. There are reports Daly will step down regardless of this evening's result. He was giving little away when questioned by reporters.
24: Or have you thought about your own future at all, or when do you think about that?
25: I'm just all about all in. I'm all in on this game.
19: The last two round of 16 matches at the FIFA World Cup 2026 were completed this morning. Sports Graham Davis reports.
26: At the end of two completely contrasting matches, Argentina will play Switzerland in the FIFA World Cup 2026 quarterfinals. Switzerland went through after a penalty shootout, with a tight game against Colombia having finished goalless. Argentina produced a stunning comeback to beat Egypt 3-2. Messi missed a first half penalty, his second this tournament, after Ibrahim had headed Egypt in front. In the 58th minute, Zico had a goal disallowed, but 9 minutes later made it 2-0 to stun the world champion. Argentina, though, wasn't finished. Romero pulled one back with 11 minutes to go before Messi equalised with his 8th goal of the tournament. Egypt was rattled, and when Fernandes headed Argentina's 3rd goal inside 13 minutes, it had completed a dramatic comeback.
19: At Wimbledon, Novak Djokovic has secured a win over Felix Auger-Aliassime in a 5-set epic. Earlier, Jannik Sinner shrugged off the hot conditions to win his match in straight sets. Australian Independent Radio News.
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2: Watch out for that breakdown on the Kwinana Freeway northbound at Millpoint Road. Centre lane blocked, traffic queued back to South Street. Also, breakdown is slowing things on the Kwinana northbound after Canning Highway. Left lane closed there. Mitchell Freeway looking good top to tail. Roe Highway active northbound at Tongan Highway and westbound at the Kwinana. North Fremantle, Tubbo Road on the brakes eastbound at Stirling Highway. 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
27: Weather for the rest of your Tuesday here in Perth. It's a rather pleasant day in prospect with a top of 21 degrees and an overnight minimum of 8. Tomorrow, it's a sunny morning, but there will be rain in the afternoon, a top of 21. Friday, showers hanging around and 20. But on the weekend, mostly sunny on both Saturday and Sunday and a top of 19. Perfect weather for footy. Right now in Perth at 11 past 9, it's 12 degrees.
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good morning. Sports Connection Wednesday, the 8th of July. How the heck are you? Hope you are all doing very well. Thank you, Wayne. Jacob, Sports Breakfast, as always, a wonderful few hours of entertaining sports radio, everything under one roof. Sport, weather, news, traffic, what more could you ask for? Thank you for joining us or staying with us this morning, or if you're listening on catch-up maybe later in the day, hello to you as well. We understand life and work can get in the way. My name is Declan Kelly. Next 3 hours, we will take you through, hopefully, all the updates. A little bit like that song from The Corrs that we opened with, Breathless. Lots of action. Formula One on the weekend, footy, wins, losses, heartbreaks, World Cup. Now, what are we going to do? There's no games until 4 o'clock in the early hours of Friday morning, I believe. So we have a little bit of a wait because there was 48 teams. Then there was 32. Then there was 16. And now there is 8. We've also had a fair few inquiries to the radio station. Check out the Sports Connection social media platforms. But if you have forgot what name, what team you drew in the World Cup, we keep impeccable records at the Sports Connection office. And I can let you know that Adam Hall from Guelph, you, sir, have got Norway, one of the teams left standing. Matt from Hammersley, you've got the Belgium side that seemingly a lot of the world wanted to win the other day for some reason. I'm not going to touch on that, but I think you know what I mean. Tom from Valga, you like a little bit of Switzerland, and you scraped in by the hair of your Swiss chinny chin chin on penalties, but well done, sir. You are still standing. What a game this morning. What a game. Argentina and Egypt. Egypt, who obviously knocked out the Socceroos on penalties. I must say I didn't give them much of a hope. They were 2-0 up. 2-0 up. Messi had missed a penalty to make it 2-1, the second of the tournament. On a side note, will the coach have the balls if they get a penalty in the next game to say, Lionel, sit this one out? I don't think so somehow, but he should. On form, yes, he's playing beautifully, but his penalty taking is not good. Argentina has been drawn by Luke of Bedford. So you are still in, sir. 2-0 down this morning. You might have been waving goodbye, but you are back in. There is a heartbeat. A lot of people's favourites for the tournament is France. Louise has got, from Chewart Hill, Louise has got France. Is it coming home? Well, if you listen to Belly, it is. And Dave from Leeming is probably singing that song. Whether he wants it to come home or not, he would like to win the sweep. So Dave from Leeming. Ollie in Kelmscott has got the Spanish, Spain, who are just slowly and quietly going about their business. I wouldn't call it a spectacular tournament thus far, but they're still standing. And they beat Portugal 1-0, sending home Cristiano Ronaldo the other day. So Ollie from Kelmscott has got Spain. And the final team that is trying to beat the $6.50 outsiders, next game we can watch in the World Cup, 4 o'clock in the morning on Friday morning. And Morocco was drawn by Joel from Success. So if any of you are listening, you're still in it. We have kept all the records, so we understand you might drift in and out of Sport FM. We fully understand that, and we have all our records. Well done yesterday to Gabe from Hammond Park. Peter G gave away, I think it was, who you'd like to share a steak sandwich with. And I believe the Retrovision text line went off. What a lovely little subject. Lots of funny entries and lots of intriguing and interesting questions and answers were given. And Gabe from Hammond Park was deemed by Paul Persick and Peter G to be the winner. Gabe, we will be in touch with you. And Matt from Pearsall, we're giving away steak sandwiches left, right and centre. He took on Peter Sumage last week. And Summer, for the third week in a row, because I'm going to take one of the scalps, got beaten. It came down to the last game, and Matt
from Pierce. So well done, sir. Again, we'll be in touch with you with your voucher for Carrington's Bar and Grill. I don't want to miss out on the action. I'm feeling a little bit generous today. I've been up early hours of the morning watching wonderful World Cup games. So I'm fired up, and I'm going to give away. I'll give you the chance to win a couple of steak sandwiches, a couple of drinks, or whatever off the menu that Carrington's Bar and Grill down there in Hamilton Hill, station sponsor, have to offer. We're going to ask you three questions this morning. Very simple. We'll ask you a question, sports related, of course, between 9 and 10. Another one between 10 and 11, and one between 11 and 12. Please, when you get the first one, don't text me, because that's only one third of the business. Text me when you get the third question with the three answers, and we will put it in the barrel, and Paul and I will draw it out before the conclusion of today's show at 12 midday, and we can then send you a voucher, along with Matt from Pearsall and Gabe from Hammond Park. You might all be down there at the same time, and you may not even know it. First question. Recently retired English cricket captain Ben Stokes retired. What country was Ben Stokes born in? Very simple. Ben Stokes, English cricket captain, recently retired one, still playing for Durham, I believe, in county cricket. What country was he born in? It's 18 minutes past nine. A very good morning. Have you been keeping an eye on the tennis? Yes, I think as it gets to the pointy end, we all have some interesting results in the last few days as we reach a conclusion over the next week or so at Wimbledon. Jasmine Paolini, the other evening in the women's singles in the round of 16, went through the great British white hope, Arthur Ferry. Gee, the English love a winner, don't they? They've been starved of top-class Englishmen, not Scotsmen. Yes, I know they all play under the same banner. Arthur Ferry through in five sets. And Demon Orr, we know it's he beats himself up, doesn't he? The number five seed, been well reported, was beaten in three sets by Flavio Cobolli. It just can't break that quarterfinal. And I know people text in and go, what a living he's making and what a lifestyle. Yes, all that. But you only have to see his very raw interview to know he's having a hard crack at himself just to get that final hurdle. No one's calling him a loser. He just does not seem to have it in his armory to go all the way in these majors. We shall see. Taylor Fritz has gone through as well, and we're on our way to Wimbledon in all its glory. The number four seed yesterday, Jessica Pegula, went down to number seven seed Coco Gauff in three sets, that was. And Zverev, the number two seed, continues on his way. And boy, oh boy, love him or hate him, and he does split the market, the tennis sporting market, the sporting market down the middle. I'm a fan. I know he's very intense and can be moody, but he's a champion, and I think we should celebrate our champions. The Joker, Djokovic, in five sets. Number seven seed prevailed to go through. And Jannik Sinner doing it fairly comfortably over Jan Lennard Struff, Sinner in three sets. Machova beat Naomi Osaka in the women's quarterfinal, leading to quite a few games English time today. And no bigger, I would suggest, than Flavio Cobolli. Can he put out the rising expectation of a nation with Arthur Ferry? We shall see. Some other great games due, and I, for one, am looking forward to. I think Jannik Sinner now has his measure, but right off the Joker, Declan, at your peril. Jannik Sinner, the number one seed, will be taking on Novak Djokovic in the next couple of days for all things Wimbledon. Tonight, I know I will be watching State of Origin, a game three. Beautifully poised, one game each. The Maroons at home are going in as warm favourites, but as I was talking to someone very involved in the rugby league world earlier today off air, anything, it's Origin, and anything can happen. Sin bins come into play, just miraculous play. Magic play from a team with its back to the wall, and that's New South Wales. They're certainly under the cosh
especially after the game two performance and the way they were beaten. $1.52 if you're a Queensland side, $2.60 New South Wales. The action kicks off, tees off, commences at 5 minutes past six tonight, and there will be a wonderful audience right around the country. I think all sports fans watch it, obviously predominantly in the Queensland, New South Wales states, but there's so many expats, and I think sports lovers in general will be crowded around the screen. A couple of weeks ago, I was happened to be in a sports club, and I was quite amazed. Shouldn't have been. I came in sort of just before halftime, and the amount of people crowded around the big screens in the establishment I was in was on a Wednesday evening, quite a cold night, was unbelievable. And is it a wonder that the NRL have just signed a $5.3 billion rights deal? Peter Volandis is a absolute genius when it comes to negotiating. He's ruthless. He doesn't mind giving a little side. Well, it's not even a little side swipe, is it? The AFL does live in his head a little bit, but I think NRL lives in a little bit of the executives at AFL house as well. But standing ovation. I'm sitting down, but I think you know what I mean. $5.3 billion has been paid for the NRL rights, right up to, I think, 2034. Channel 9 involved, Foxtel with the ownership now of Dan's, a little bit of New Zealand money, and wonderful. So next rights, AFL's going along beautifully. They will be trying to beat it. You need to, they'll want to exceed, I guess, the NRL. The only thing I would say, interested in your comments as always, whilst we're watching tennis and we watch the golf majors and we watch Formula One and World Cup soccer and Commonwealth Games and much more, Olympic Games come around, they are worldwide. I think the AFL and the NRL have got two wonderful products, but I think they're wasting valuable time and money in trying to take it to the world. I know rugby league is played in England, and they have a very strong domestic competition there, and they have very successful TV audiences. No way near Premier League soccer, but they do have it. New Zealand obviously has NRL, and they've participated in these rights. But they're too

0: flow through. Obviously, the players deserve it. They're the stars of the show, the facilities, and it gives them a chance to purchase and buy facilities with that type of money, promoting the game, of course, and keeping on top of everything, but also for it to flow through to the juniors and all the competitions. I understand both codes want to expand into non-playing states, i.e. Footy has gone into the western side of Sydney. I think it's quite well established now in Sydney. We know NRL is first, has been very successful in Queensland, Gold Coast to a less extent, but certainly the Brisbane Lions, when you only think maybe a dozen years or so ago, the Gabba was fairly... It's been stop and start. Obviously, Lee Matthews in that early 2000s, putting them on the map with a wonderful side, only helped the cause. But they've had their moments. But I think we all have read the play. Very political. Government's involved. When he's not talking about Kylie Minogue, he's probably speaking to Peter Volandis about maybe we need to go up and give Papua New Guinea near neighbours, strategically important. I think that is playing a part. They families and players will be in compounds. We've heard people. I think it's a fairly... interesting place to live in, and a fair bit of shenanigans can go on, but let's see how successful it is, what type of crowds they will get. I know Rugby Union has had its challenges in Fiji in terms of crowds and infrastructure and travelling, as they have to every second week. Is the governing body going to fund it? Maybe. I think so. On today's show, Paul Persick will be joining me very shortly. He is producing and panelling back at Hamilton Hill. He will be doing, as he does each and every Wednesday, we talk waffle. We do it for Steel Blue Boots, station sponsor. 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We look at last week. He always sticks his neck out with predictions, and I admire him for that. And he always has one or two stories along with very strong-worded comments, which he's entitled to do because he lives and breathes waffle. After 10 o'clock, the Godfather will be coming in, Tony McHale. Get on the text line early if you'd like, 0429 913 913. That is our text line number for anything you'd like to comment on, ask. You're more than welcome. And today we're giving away a steak sandwich. Three questions. I've already asked the first one. I'll ask it again. Ben Stokes, recently retired English captain. What country was Ben Stokes born in? Just bear that in mind. We'll ask question two after 10 and question three after 11. And then all you need to do is text him. We'll take our first break of the morning. I'm looking forward to my chat with Paul Persick. We'll be talking all things waffle when we come back after this break.
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0: That's the sound people make when they kick off their shoes at the end of a long work day. Unless they're wearing Australia's favourite steel blue work boots. 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Established in comfort.
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0: yes, the mighty Def Leppard, Joe Elliott. Unmistakable vocals and a favourite of Paul Persick, who joins me this morning, as he does each and every Wednesday, with his own segment, Talking Waffle, thanks to Steel Blue Boots. Hi, Paul. How are you?
1: I'm well, Declan. Hello to you and hello to everybody. And yes, we are feeling the hysteria at the business end of the season. The race for the finals continues to heat up. And I'll start, if I may, Declan, with a couple of fascinating numbers, courtesy of my good friend at Waffle Footy Facts, Rick Gouchy. Are you ready?
0: Yes, I'm ready. I'm locked and loaded, and so is our listeners. Hit us with them.
1: Fantastic. All right, 2026, it's shaping up to be one of the closest waffle seasons on record with a number of close games. Here are some numbers that I reckon you'll get a good kick out of. The first number, 4. These are the number of games that Subiaco have lost this year by 3 points or less, with losses by 3 points against East and South Fremantle and Claremont, and 1 point again against the Bulldogs last weekend. The Lions have equaled the record for losses by 3 points or less in a single season. The other times were by South Fremantle in 1910 and 1920, and by South Fremantle in 1927, and also by Subiaco in 1965. Second number. The number of games played by Subiaco in 2026 decided by 4 points or less, 6. As well as losing 4 games, as we mentioned, by under 3 points, the Lions have also won games by 4 points and 1 point, meaning that they are one short of equaling the record for most games in a season decided by 4 points or less. The most was the former Fremantle club in the then WANFL back in 1898. 6 losses and a draw. And the final number, 11. The number of games decided by 4 points or less in 2026. There have only been 4 seasons where more games have been decided by 4 points or less. There was 12 in 1973 and 2002, 13 in 1907, and 15 just 2 years ago. Just phenomenal, isn't it? That's thanks to Waffle Footy Facts and Rick Gouchy. And if those numbers aren't evidence enough that this season is going to be one of the closest seasons on record, then what the hell are you doing with your life? It's been a great season so far, but it ain't over till it's over. We haven't even reached the three-quarter stage yet.
0: Interesting facts and figures. I'm delighted. I've been saying it for quite a few weeks, Paul, especially with you on the airwaves and listening to your other fine work on all your other platforms, and also with Peter G on a Tuesday on this particular program. It's great to see a more even contest. I don't think any of us get enjoyment, unless your team is at the top of the waz, or even then it can get a bit tedious in any competition, in any sport, when there's runaway leaders or leader. And to see anyone who can win or lose on a day is wonderful. Let's have a look back at last week before we get into this week. One game on Friday, 4 games on this Saturday. We know they were up against, West Coast AFL side playing, but they got on with it. It was at Mineral Resources Park, and quite a good win at the end. 18-11 with 29 scoring shots, 119. East Fremantle 12-8-80, Paul.
1: Well, if this is evidence where the Eagles have improved, you look at it through their midfield. Hewitt, sensational with 27. Ryan Marich with 25. Matt Flynn had another outstanding hit out in the ruck with 52 hit outs. Clay Hall, 28. But the best of them was Finley McRae. He played that anchor role in the clearance with 30 disposals and ran roughshod after half time, in which the Eagles went on to kick 11 goals to 3 after trailing by 12 points at the long break. And East Fremantle's midfield just couldn't get that same functionality going through Joyce Marsh, who came back, Cameron Eardley, who's played a bit more in the midfield this season, and Jack Cleaver, who's having one of his best seasons, a definite contender for the Sandover medal come September. And South Fremantle's second half, I said yesterday with Peter G, and I'll say again today, was poor. They just could not get first to the football. They ran out of legs. They could not find any functionality in that forward line either. In that second half, Oscar Smart kicked 2 goals and Liam Robinson was held to just 1. And at the other end of the coin, the Eagles had a vastness of scoreboard pressure. Callum Jamison with 4 goals, the Eagles' captain, Harvey Johnston with 3, and a bevy of Eagles players with 2, Schoenberg, Owies and Tyler Brockman. So for the Eagles, they just had more class in the field. They were playing with 19 AFL-listed players. It's easy to say why they won the match, but they vastly improved this year, and they're continuing to show that bit by bit, and they're giving themselves a chance of possibly playing in the the finals for only the second time in their entire history. Their first was 2019. But if I was Billy Monaghan, I would have been tearing strips off the players on Friday night because their second half was poor and they need to bounce back quickly because it doesn't get any easier against Peel Thunder at home on Saturday at the Goodgrocer Park. That game is going to really determine if East Fremantle can make the five or not, or even contend for a spot in the five or not. But the way they went at the in that second half against the Eagles certainly doesn't serve as a good early sign for the week ahead because they're going to be in it for a hard week on the track before they take on Peel Thunder. But well done to the West Coast Eagles. They played some great football all round the ground. They showed great class in the end, and all of a sudden, they're giving themselves a chance of a possible spot in the finals.
0: No punches being pulled by Paul Persek. Wouldn't have it any other way. This is Talking Waffle. This is the Sports Connection. Very good morning. 23 minutes to 10 o'clock. Hope you are doing very well. We're having a look at last week's Waffle Round 13 before we have a look and predictions from Paul Persek later in this segment. Peel Thunder, speaking of which, a lot of talk about them. I think we move on from that. You've made your position very clear. I tend to agree. The rules are the rules. Whether they're right or wrong, they need to be reviewed at the end of the year, not during the run. Peel Thunder in a very close win. Should have been a great game to watch, I suspect. 8-11-59, 3 points over Claremont, 8-8-56, Paul.
1: The conditions were pleasant down there at Lane Group Stadium, but it didn't, you know, really conduce itself to a free-flowing football for much of the day. But it was tight, plenty of contested footy ruling the contest over there at Lane Group Stadium. And Claremont were in a very good position at half-time. They led by some 22 points, and they had Zach Mainwaring firing on all cylinders up forward, kicking four goals. Ben Elliott was superb in midfield. He had a strong first half. Callan England had a good first half, then faded away. Ollie Eastland strong in the ruck once again, but he was up against Mason Cox, who's desperate to get back into the Donkers' side. But Claremont's keys faded away in the second half. They only kicked two goals after half time, while Peel kicked six, including the match winner from Aidan Riddle. And he's had quite a week, hasn't he, with signing a contract extension, 2-year contract extension with the Donkers earlier in the week, and then kicking the match-winning goal after grabbing a clutch mark when Peel were inside that forward 50. And I spare a thought for Adam Reid, the coach. I was in the box next to him covering the game for my show, and I feel for his heart rate and his hairline because his heart rate was going fast and his hairline was pretty much disappearing, pretty much into a state of emergency, but he was relieved that it was back on track. Sorry, Adam Reid, I just had to mention it because I was in the box next to you. But in all seriousness, Peel Thunder, they were magnificent after halftime. They knew how to take Claremont right out of the game. Now, even though Peel didn't have their best performance, though, you know, the game obviously wasn't wrapped up till after the siren, but I said during the week when I was making my tips for this game that the way Claremont were going to be in this game was for the Tigers to take Peel's running carry through the centre out of the contest. They did that for almost the entire game. But Peel were able to get a string of clearances through Bailey Banfield, some good intercept marks by Hugh Davies, who's showing great class. Both took 10 marks each, 20 between them. Just magnificent. Jaron Carr, 27 as well. And Corey Wagner, the Dockers listed star, had 28 as well. And keep in mind, they had four laid outs before the match. Tuia and Sharp was out, but were both out through illness. They were crook on the morning of the match. And also a couple of others, Nichols and Walters, were out through injury. So they have four very good good players out of the side, but you had a couple of others that were able to come into the side and show why they deserve to be in that league side on a consistent basis. Wybert and Swade were among those, Swade with 23 disposals. Great win for Peel Thunder, but I was very disappointed with how Claremont faded away. They should have won that match, having been 9 points up with around about a minute and a half to go. That was a game they should have won, and I reckon that game will bite them in the bum if they don't get some wins on the board immediately. But Peel Thunder were magnificent in the crisis. They contested every issue in that last quarter, and they deserve to be on top spot in the ladder. They are on top for a reason. Whether people like it or don't, Peel are number one, and I hope our fans can respect that for once.
0: Well said. And Adam Reid is on the Retrovision text line. He just said, thank you, George Clooney, for those comments about my hairline. This is the Sports Connection. We are talking Waffle. Paul Persek, in all his theatrical best way, describing, and that's what we want from him, how the games went. South Fremantle, it doesn't get any closer, does it? Unless it's that that draw, but it wasn't a draw. It was a 1-point victory down at the Fremantle Community Bank Oval. 10-13-73, 11-6-72, Subiaco. Paul, this must have been a heart stopper for all concerned.
1: I'll tell you what, so was the heart rate of Craig White, because that was going very quickly, no doubt about that, because South Fremantle almost put Subiaco away at three-quarter time. They were leading 10-10 to 4-5, but then the Bulldogs stopped. What is it with these quarter fade-outs, whether it's the third quarter or the last quarter? These fade-outs over the last 3 weeks that South Fremantle have had, they have got to stop, and they've got to stop right now if they're going to have a shot at defending their premiership, because think about it, they've lost about half of their stars from the premiership last year, whether to retirement at the end of this season or whether through injury this year or through gallivanting around Europe, which is what I've said before, you only do during the off season. But South Fremantle, for three quarters, they were playing some of their best football in a long, long time this year. Florenca with 26. Didn't have his partner in crime, Bletchenden. He was out a late withdrawal, so they weren't in tandem. But Florenca, he played that anchor role, as you would expect, with 26 disposals. Colborne down the back line, played a little bit in ruck as well. He was all right. Winder, quiet by his standards. Jermaine Jones, likewise. They both only kicked a goal each. Kyle Russell and Rowan O'Hare were the effective weapons up forward. It shows that there's still some flexibility in that South Fremantle forward line. Matty Parker, second game back after his injury and suspension, disjointed season, he was outstanding. That's the Matty Parker I want to see for the rest of the season. Not only getting involved in the contest, showing his spark in midfield, but also clamping down on his opposition with some good hard tackling and shifting up forward, kicking the odd goal here and there. But Subiaco, gee, that last quarter is another sign that you never know with this Lions side. You can't be complacent against the Subiaco side. And they almost caught South Fremantle napping in that last quarter, 7-0. And Hickmott fired. The Hickmott boys, Liam and Will, they were magnificent. Corbett didn't really click into gear until that last quarter, nor did Tarj Schofield. But I like the work of Richard Bartlett. Didn't have a lot of the football, but whenever it went his way, he made an impact, and his contributions were effective when he had the ball in his hand. He kicked 3 goals. Jack Petricelli with 2. He spent more time in the forward line, but he was a bit quiet as well, was held down by the Bulldogs' back line. But, South Fremantle almost blew it in the end, and if they had blown that match, Craig White's head would have exploded. There's no doubt about that, because they had such a substantial lead at three-quarter time. And I've said it before, and I'll say it again. These fade-outs from the reigning premiers have got to stop, and I don't care who they've got next. They've got Claremont this week, and then the week after they have Swan Districts, who they beat in round 1, then the bye in round 16, then they got West Coast on a Sunday morning at the start of August. If I was Craig White in South Fremantle, like I said, I'd be getting my you-know-what together and preventing these last quarter fade-outs from happening again. They won, but they got extremely lucky.
0: If you want to be the best, you've got to beat the best, Paul, as you know, and that relates to Waffle as much as every other sport. East Perth with a host of players missing. So what? And I've got to ask you and my other colleague, Peter Sumage, who've been on the Perth bandwagon, and rightly so. That train really didn't leave the station last week, and I'm not taking away from what's obviously was a wonderful East Perth performance. What went on at Sullivan's Logistics Stadium, Paul, on Saturday afternoon? 15-13, 103, the Royals. Perth Demons, 8-4, 52. That is a shellacking.
1: 51 points, it is a shellacking, no doubt about that. Perth just lacked that desperation that they've had in the last 2 weeks. All of a sudden, they appeared to get lost. You know, they lost sight of their game plan, I'm afraid to say. You know, okay, they had a very good start. They were in at quarter time, but then all of a sudden, they just got lost. East Perth with a bevy of injuries, but a lot of youth in that side, and the youth in that side adds a little more hunger to the playing 23, and they showed at East Perth. You know, they've proven that they can still contend for a spot in the grand final after losing back-to-back grand finals in 24 and 25. And I reckon some players really deserve to have that opportunity week in, week out, be that barometer for a finals campaign should East Perth make the 5, because they're only in it on percentage at the moment. There is one player I'm going to put under the microscope here for good reason, and that's Tyler Lindbergh. And since his performances in the reserves grand final last year where he won the best on ground, he's really elevated his game, and I've liked his evolution from not just, you know, a player who sticks around on the half forward line, but a player who can play as a key midfielder too. And with the outs that I mentioned yesterday with Peter G, Tyler Lindbergh has really elevated his game. He's really stepped up to the plate. 25 disposals, 4 marks, 4 tackles and 2 goals. What is beggar's belief, if I'm honest, is that the selectors are not putting him in the side on a regular basis. They need to put him in their best 23 on a regular basis, because he can do a good job for the East Perth side. And especially at this time of the year, you need your best players to fire in time for the finals. Lindbergh, he's still a young kid, but he's got plenty of promise. There's no doubt about that. He really took Perth to the cleaners, along with Scotty Jones in the ruck, 31 hitouts and 22 disposals. Tom North with 24. Kai Wilcox down the back line with 24. Shifted up to the midfield for a stint or two. But when he got down to the back line, he really took Perth's forwards to the cleaners. Held Clark to just two goals. Tilby with two. Kane Johnston was a late withdrawal, so they lacked a tall option as well. Having said that, one positive to come out of it for Perth was their ruck, dual ruck options. Josh Edwards with 20 and Zach Harding, the former Victorian player, with 30 hitouts as well. Corey Byrne and Charlie Constable, they got their usual a stash of disposals, but they weren't as effective as they had been in the previous 2 weeks. So, very disappointing loss for Perth, but I think it's more to say that East Perth have the potential to fight back after a mid-season slump because they had lost games that they should have won. This was a game that they needed to win, but the way they won it was very impressive. Very aggressive, full of forward pressure, full of discipline as well, and that's why East Perth, I still say they're going to be in the five, but where is still pretty much an unknown. But when these players that are out of the side, like Amaduri, Brayshaw, Reagan, Stevens, Wright, when they all come back, and including Angus Scott as well, who's a roughie for the sand of a medal, when he comes back in a couple of weeks' time, watch out, because East Perth are going to be real devastating in the run home. All they need to do is string together four good quarters of football like they did on Saturday.
0: Beautifully done. One more to go before we take a break, and then we'll get into the tips for this week. I thought this might have been a winnable game for your beloved West Perth, but the Black Ducks had something else to say. 9-12-66, West Perth, Swan Districts, 13-13-91, Paul.
1: Yeah, this was no surprise that Swan Districts were going to win it, but credit to West Perth, they stayed in the fight. They showed some good fight through their young'uns, and their young guns are really going to be a key part of West Perth's future, because there's going to be a lot of turnover, as I've said before, for West Perth in the off-season. But I like what Paul Cianzone and the coaching staff at West Perth are doing. They're giving their young kids a go, and they're giving the players that, you know, have got some experience but not as established as the likes of Aaron Black, Luke Meadows, who didn't play on Saturday, and Tyler Keitel. They're giving those players the opportunity to shine, especially Lockie Carpenter. He kicked 3 goals. Riley Sprigg usually up the ranks of the ruck. He kicked 3 goals as well. But they didn't have as much of the football as Swan Districts did. 353 to 300 disposals. If you have that margin in disposals, usually you're going to win a game. Jesse Turner, he's doing Jesse Turner things, 33 disposals. Caleb Ernst, now he played as a defender the previous week against Subiaco and played a bit up the forward line. He spent more time up forward and really reaped the rewards with a couple of goals. But the best for me was Lee Coleman. That's the form that I've been dying to see Lee Coleman in. Now he's been in and out of the side. He spent a long time away from the side because of injury. He didn't play in the league side this year until round 5. He's been a consistent player in that league side. He's been averaging around about 2 goals per game, was held goalless against Subiaco, only the one touch, but the way he responded last weekend against West Perth over there at Joondalup was typical of Lee Coleman. You can't keep a good goal kicker down for too long. He kicked 4 goals too in that one. Swan Districts just had a little more polish around the midfield. Their backline functioned very well, and it was led by Jarvis Pina, who's back in terrific form after coming back from injury. And Clint Hinchliffe, the former Big Bash cricketer, he hit the West Perth side for 6 with 25 disposals and 5 inside 50s. Good win for Swan Districts. All class in the end. They can't make the finals, but they've really shown that they can be a competitive side when they have their best 23 out in the field, and as long as their best 23 remain match fit as well. And as for West Perth, virtually condemned to their first wooden spoon since 1992.
0: Beautifully done. 10 minutes to 10. Remember, we've got a quiz this morning. One question between 9 and 10. Another one will be coming up between 10 and 11, and the final one between 11 and 12. Get all three answers right. Give us your name and your suburb, and you could be winging away with a Carrington's Bar and Grill, a couple of steak sandwiches with a couple of drinks. Ben Stokes, recently retired English captain. What country was he born in? We'll take a break. When we come back, I'm going to put Paul Persig under the microscope to get his tips for what will be round 14 this weekend. 3 games on Saturday and 1 on Sunday. Do not go anywhere. We'll be right back after this break.
2: Good morning, Vietnam! Hey, this is not a test. This is rock and roll. Time to rock it from the Delta to the DMZ. Is that me, or does that sound like an Elvis Presley movie? Viva Da Nang. Oh, Viva Da Nang. Da Nang me, Da Nang me. Why don't they get a rope and hang me? Hey, is it a little too early for being that loud? Hey, too late. It's 0600. What's the O stand for? Oh, my God, it's early. Speaking of early, how about that Cro-Magnon Marty Drywitz? Thank you, Marty, for silky smooth sound. Make me sound like Peggy Lee.
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0: Welcome back. Wednesday morning. How are you? 8th of July, if you wanted to know that, or you may not. Where is the year going? 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Why not let them take care of your sports club? They do the work, you sit back, and you will not be disappointed. Station sponsor. Paul Persick is on the air with me, doing what he does best, talking waffle. We get into some tipping time, Paul. Claremont, South Fremantle. It's at Revo Fitness Stadium. It's 2:10, bounce down on Saturday. Your thoughts, sir?
1: Second time these two sides have met when they're in the top three this year. This one is shaping up to be a real cracker. If you remember last time out, Claremont, they became the 1-17-1, ended the Bulldogs' 17-match winning streak. But I reckon it's going to be the day the Bulldogs will get their revenge. I will say South Fremantle, but only just. It is going to be a rip-snorter of a game at Revo Fitness Stadium. It will be another close one, but I reckon South Fremantle will keep their top two hopes alive. You never know with this season, because the team that often has the expectations placed high on them doesn't get the job done. The team that has little sometimes gets the job done, and I reckon it might be a weekend where it could be the case.
0: We shall see. Goodgrosser Park's been under the microscope for a long time. We've moved away from fence gate. We're now talking football. Hallelujah. East Fremantle, entertaining, table-topping, Peel Thunder, 2:30, bounce down. What happens?
1: This is another interesting game. Peel Thunder, a game clear on top. East Fremantle, their chances at the five are hanging by a thread. But Goodgrosser Park, hard place for away teams to often win. And Peel Thunder, of course, they beat East Fremantle back in round one. They've got a couple of players that were out last week. They're looking to get back into the side, but East Fremantle have got to play like their life depends on it if they still want to have a chance at making the five. I'm going for an upset. I'm going East Fremantle only just. And also, Adam Reid, for that George Clooney comment, I've got three words for you.
2: You are cursed.
1: That's why I've tipped East Fremantle as well.
0: Oh, them's fighting words, Persick. We shall see. Adam, over to you. Tony McAllis just joined me in the studio. He, along with Jacob, Matt, and all the rest of the award-winning crew at Sport FM, will be out at Bassendean, one of the great traditional grounds. Canberra and all, don't worry about the weather. Get out and watch some great football. Swan Districts entertain East Perth. East Perth coming off a wonderful win last week. And Swan Districts also a win. Both will want to continue. Who wins and why? Steel Blue Oval, 2:30 on Saturday, Paul Persick.
1: Well, both sides have got stacked lineups, but if you remember, of course, East Perth still have the walking wounded in their injury list, and they're still going to be without them for a number of weeks yet. Cooper Stevens could return this week, but, you know, we're still awaiting the likes of Scott, Wright, Brayshaw and Amaduri to return, so they're still going to be without four key players. I had this feeling that I could tip another upset, but looking at East Perth against Perth last weekend, I feel East Perth are going to continue their push for a top three berth, and they'll beat Swan Districts, but not by a comfortable margin. If you remember, Swans had the early going last time these two sides met. East Perth overran them in the last quarter, and I reckon East Perth will just get up at Steel Blue Oval. It's going to be a great day, great crowd over there at Steel Blue Oval. The Canbar's going to be rocking and rolling like it's no tomorrow, but I reckon the Royals will get it done, but just.
0: And the final game on Sunday at 1:10. Both don't have far to travel, but it's officially a West Coast home game at Mineral Resources Park. Perth taking on the erratic but more than capable Perth Demons Football Club. West Coast or Perth for you, Paul?
1: This is going to be a tight one to pick. A tough game. It's going to be one that's very evenly matched as far as what both sides possess. And the Eagles, no matter how many AFL listed players they have got in their side, they are capable of taking it to the Demons. But Perth, they've got a little more to play for. They've got bigger fish to fry, and that is the top three. And despite the loss they had against East Perth, I'm still going by my statement, Perth finishing in the top three. They'll win over the West Coast Eagles, but it won't be the same margin as it was in round one, over 10 goals. But it's going to be a very good game, this one, on a Sunday at 1:10 p.m. And in bright conditions, the Demons, I reckon, just with that midfield and their class desperate to bounce back, will get the better of the Eagles.
0: Beautifully done, as always. Wrapped up professionally. Bit of comedy thrown in, but most importantly, the football's bang on. 30 seconds to 10 o'clock. The newsroom's going to be happy. We're happy. Remember, we are giving away, or a chance to give away, a couple of award-winning steak sandwiches today. Who? Ben Stokes, recently retired English cricket captain. What country was he born in? That's the final time I'll ask the question. Question two coming up after 10 o'clock. And the Godfather has arrived in his beanie. He's come out of the cold weather. He's got plenty to say. He'll ask the odd or one or five questions without notice. Not a doubt. We're here for the Ray Hotel with Tony McHale. We'll take the news. We'll take our sponsors. When we come back, Tony McHale live in the Sports Connection studio.
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6: Hello there, I'm Sean Bindley. The United States has launched retaliatory strikes against Iran, hitting port facilities, missile and drone sites, and air defence installations on Tuesday evening in response to Iranian attacks on three commercial vessels in the Strait of Hormuz. The website Axios reporting the American military response far exceeded previous exchanges between the two sides, while Iran's deputy foreign minister has warned Tehran will take decisive measures. Jagriti Dave in Washington says the conflict's impact on oil prices is a growing concern in the US, particularly with midterm elections on the horizon.
7: I think there is a real emphasis on the need to come to the table. But as we've seen in the past in talks between Iran and the US, there are months of two steps forward, one step back before progress is made. So, but as we've been seeing, these kinds of attacks do have the real prospect of further delays, which could restrict shipping through the strait once more and could raise oil prices, or at least cause oil prices to be very unpredictable in the upcoming weeks and months.
6: Telstra says about 90% of calls and data are now flowing across the network after a nationwide outage. The telco says teams are working to restore remaining services to ensure all customers can get back online. Some payment systems have gone down due to the outage, meaning businesses are unable to process transactions. Shadow Communications Minister Sarah Henderson says the government needs to get answers.
8: Our lives depend on sound communications infrastructure, so clearly we need to know very, very quickly what went wrong, how it can be avoided so that this never happens again. And of course, the government has to move very, very quickly to reassure all Australians.
6: Transport workers are rallying outside Aldi stores around the country. The Transport Workers Union warning of what it calls alarming supply chain safety issues for the supermarket giant. TWU Secretary Michael Caine says everyone has a responsibility to take road safety seriously.
9: We've had 97 Australians killed already this year in truck-involved crashes. 24 of them have been truck drivers. And Aldi is the prime example of why people are dying in our trucking supply chains. It refuses to take responsibility.
6: Aldi says it is committed to safety and rejects allegations made by the TWU. Victoria Police are set to trial a return to solo highway patrols, despite the police union labelling the proposal a high-risk, low-reward gamble. The proposal has drawn criticism from the Police Association and the family of Senior Constable Tony Clark, who was killed while conducting a roadside breath test alone in 2005. Shadow Police Minister Brad Batten says single officer patrols put lives at risk.
10: And it changed because of the fact that we had a death from a Victorian police officer, and coroner saying this is a huge concern. So I actually honestly don't think it can be done safely, or it would have been continued when it was done in the past.
6: And Brisbane's Caxton Hotel is gearing up for a massive day as fans head down for the Origin Decider. People expected to flock to the famous streets and popular pub from early this morning. The hotel's manager, Sterling Farquhar, says breakfast beers were definitely on the menu.
11: It always is a good day, and especially if with it a cider. I think that's what everyone wants to see.
6: This is Air News. Queensland head into tonight's Game 3 Origin blockbuster, led by a man built for deciders. Lachlan Gray explains.
12: The eyes of the Sunshine State are today fixed on Cameron Munster, the Maroon skipper charged with defending the Shield and overturning an unwanted recent record on home soil. Queensland hasn't lost three straight Origin games in Brisbane since the turn of the millennium, when the Maroons fell four times in a row to a rampant Blues between 96 and 98. The Storm star has won four of the five Origin series he's taken part in, with the only loss coming during his absence in 2024. Alongside him in the halves tonight, the kid from Ipswich compared to Alfie Langer. Sam Walker, a deserving best on ground in Queensland's Game 2 victory, ready to deliver on the biggest stage of his short career. Lachlan Gray, Brisbane.
6: In AFL news, despite a push from former Collingwood teammate Nick Maxwell, Josh Fraser insists he still hasn't thought about taking the Carlton coaching job full-time. Fraser has won seven straight after taking over from Michael Voss. He says he's been learning a lot from the experience.
13: I think it's reaffirmed a lot of things that maybe through experience I've been able to gain in my time as in coaching, and I've had that experience of coaching my own side, so it reaffirms some of those learnings as well.
6: The last eight teams are locked in at the FIFA World Cup after Switzerland beat Colombia on penalties. A late run from Argentina saw them beat Egypt 3-2. And Danish rider Mads Pedersen has surged away in a sprint finish to win the fourth stage of the Tour de France. Australian Independent Radio News.
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15: Got a breakdown yet to be cleared away. Kwinana Freeway northbound before South Terrace in Como. Right lane is blocked and traffic is heavy. A breakdown is cleared. Kwinana Freeway northbound at Mill Point Road, South Perth. Traffic is heavy back to Leach Highway. Kwinana Freeway looking a little bit slow in spots. Grey and Farmer Freeway moving well. Same for Northbridge Tunnel, Tonka Highway and Roe Highway. 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
1: Weather for the rest of your Wednesday here in Perth. We're going to get to a top of 21 degrees with an overnight minimum of 8 and bright blue skies right throughout the day. It's sunny tomorrow morning, but there is going to be a shower or two in the afternoon, a top of 21. Friday, shower or two in 20. And for the weekend, Saturday and Sunday, sunny and 19 degrees. Right now in Perth at 7 past 10, it's 12 degrees.
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0: morning. Bit of Michael Jackson. Sports Connection, Wednesday morning. It's about 8 minutes past 10. We're having a chuckle. The Godfather, Tony McHale, has joined me in the studio. He didn't know I'd got that song queued up because this time last week, and I'm saying this before he talks and before I say good morning to him, he was telling me off air, I met Mrs. McHale, came into the studio. Mr. McHale was in fine form. And I said, what are you doing this afternoon? He said, well, this evening, Dick, I'm heading off to the Crown to see the stage musical Michael Jackson. So I thought I'd put a little bit of Michael Jackson in the playlist. As I say, a very good morning to Tony McHale.
1: You are a genius. You should have been. Did you play sport in your lifetime?
0: Yes, I did. Yes, absolutely.
1: Were you ahead of the play? Like, you know, you've got great imagination. I was wrestling all day yesterday, and I thought, no, it's not my job to tell him what to do.
0: I
1: wanted to text in and say, whatever you do, Dick, the music tomorrow's got to be based around MJ.
0: And you didn't text me, did you?
1: I didn't, no, and that's why I absolutely loved the opening song. What a genius he
0: was. Was it good?
1: Look, I loved the concert, especially the first part of it, and the end was absolutely sensational.
0: Ah.
1: I won't go into detail.
0: No, no.
1: I don't want to spoil people.
0: It's still going, obviously.
1: It's still going, but yeah, I absolutely loved it. And look, I know there's a lot of controversy around his life, and I must admit, I saw a couple of docos before I went, and I thought, I'm not sure now whether I really want to go. But putting all that aside and just liking him for what he's done in the music world and his, you know, just his imagination, his creativity, absolutely, you know, ahead of his time, an absolute genius. I reckon there's only one other, and I'm probably at an age where I can comment on it, because I saw it happen as a young kid where I went to the old-fashioned movies. You only had the movie theatres in those days.
0: Yes,
1: and you go to,
0: correct.
1: We went to Hoyts and Princess in Fremantle, and I'll never, ever forget it, is that I went along to see the one and only that matches Michael Jackson, in my mind, Elvis Presley.
0: I knew you were going to say it.
1: And people won't believe this, but in the movie, they were getting up, and this was in probably late 60s.
0: Yes.
1: Getting up in the aisles
0: and dancing.
1: Doing jiving and all that sort of stuff, the Elvis. But, you know, like his creativity, the way, you know, like what he's introduced with obviously the moonwalk and all of that sort of stuff, and just his presentation. And what you love, what came out of the show was how much he overspent and how much debt was in, and never bothered him.
0: And bad management too.
1: Yeah.
0: You know where he was clever? I know this is a sports show, but we'll just touch on it. He got advice once from Paul McCartney, and he was talking to him, apparently. They were doing a single, and Paul said, Michael, your tours and you're selling lots of records at the time and all, that's great. Get into music publishing. That's where the money is. Own the royalties to the song.
1: Yep.
0: He went and instructed his management at the time, one of his shrewd moves, and bought the Apple catalogue, which was the Beatles. Mm-hmm. Paul McCartney didn't know. Paul McCartney had to then go and buy it all back, music he wrote. But
1: yep.
0: Michael Jackson had the foresight, take the advice, and went and run with it. The boss at home went in the afternoon. She loved it. And she asked me, what did Tony McHale? I said, I don't know. I said, when he comes in on the radio, we'll ask him. Done and dusted.
1: Absolutely loved it. And you've just topped it off with opening song.
0: Absolutely. Good morning. As you've just heard, just doing a little bit of a preview. Next week we can do star signs. We'll do music this week. I wasn't going to start with some controversy, but I am. Because things come to my mind when you come in, and it's good. We're not going to get political, but did you agree with the Nicky Winmar statue being removed? I don't want to get into court cases. Obviously, he's been found guilty. I'm sure there's some appeal process. It's an iconic gesture, but the government didn't mess around. It's always a contentious issue, isn't it, these types of things?
1: Mm. Yeah, it's a good question without notice.
0: Yeah,
1: you've reversed it.
0: Yeah, I'm not asking to say, is it right or wrong? I'm just saying, can you understand public sentiment that it's got to be removed for the time being? I was a little bit surprised, not at the severity and what he's been convicted of. No room for that in society. They move so quickly because normally governments drag their heels a little bit and try and wait to see what's dragged out. We're living in a different world now, aren't they? No messing around.
1: There's no doubt it's changed, hasn't it? You know, and we only have to look at the different morals and And the rules, even rules based around games now, where, you know, what you could get away with in one era and the difference between now and so on. But, yeah, look, I think that what's happened, and, you know, we've seen it previously with Barry Cable more recently and what's happened there, you know, with obviously all of his decorations of, you know.
0: Over the years,
1: over
0: yes.
1: Over the years, what he's done, is it, I think, you know, more morally rather than from a consistent point of view, is it, I think what happened had to happen.
0: Crosses over. A less controversial issue, but again, we were talking as you come in. Novak Djokovic, he's polarises the audience, continues to this day. My stance is, at times I've gone U-Tool, but I've got to step back and admire his age, his record. I love his single-minded attitude. And I'm not saying I'm a raving Djokovic fan, but I admire what he continues to do to this day.
1: I think we had a discussion, I'm not sure whether it was with you or on the, with the Breakfast Boys a year or so ago, is it, talking about the most mentally toughest sports person in your time. I'd be interested to get your thoughts if you get...
0: He's a poster boy, isn't he?
1: Yeah, I wouldn't say I put him head and shoulders, but... He is the one that comes to my mind first, and usually the best thoughts, the first thoughts, the best, is that he is an amazing person in terms, and what I love about it, I mentioned to you off air, is it how he was the one that people disliked most in the Nadal Federer era.
0: Yes.
1: You know, they're always at him, and I heard you say that, you know, he might have been a little bit grumpy, et cetera, in his younger days, and he certainly wasn't as popular. Because he had strong beliefs and he expressed them, and I don't think there's anything ever wrong with that. But now it's amazing how the pendulum shifted, hasn't it? And I for one, are hoping that to be honest with you, that he goes all the way and wins it. And I know, I think he's got Sinner
0: now. Yeah, next game. Yep.
1: That's gonna, you know, it would have been terrific if that could have fallen in the final
0: and get hit Sinner in the final. No, it's always interesting.
1: To me, it's the only test is obviously physically, and the fact that he had to play five sets again last night is probably going to be telling in the end.
0: If anyone can do it, the Joker can.
1: But then again, on the other hand, the one thing I'll finish off on, jump it in on
0: that's
1: you,
0: right.
1: is Sinner has the issue as well in the heat.
0: Yes, he does,
1: so
0: absolutely.
1: If you can take him to five, he could fold as well.
0: Have you ever been to England in the heat? Good luck getting a cold beer. They don't know what ice cubes are or cold beer, let me tell you.
1: You speak to a lot of people and they really complain about how much hotter it seems to be there.
0: Are they English?
1: Compared, yeah.
0: Mm. Yeah, well, they seem to find a way to do it. But Sinner, you're right, not always great in the heat, and there certainly is a heat wave in the Northern Hemisphere. Tony McHale is on the Sports Connection. Lots to unpack. We're going to talk Fremantle. We're going to talk umpires. We're going to talk whatever you want. But just straight off on the text line, Alex in Bentley. Hello, Alex. Can you ask Tony? Yes, I can. Are the Magpies back? Do you like what you've seen in the last 3 weeks? I pull up the AFL ladder. They're basically, it's interesting, played 15, they've won 7, they've lost 7. And people are going, well, Declan, that's only 14 games because they drew one, didn't they? So earlier in the year with Hawthorn, I believe. What Collingwood, it is a question without notice, but Alex has asked, I didn't tip them. I gave Gold Coast one more chance last week, and I don't know whether to be disappointed with what Hardwick and his band of superstars are not performing as much as a lot of us thought, especially at home. But then I'm always conscious of taking away from a very good performance. And a lot of us have written Collingwood off, ageing side. I'm not saying they're doing what Geelong does, but they're hanging in there, currently in 10, and remember with the wild card. What's your summation?
1: They've never gone away for mine.
0: Okay. You've got them in there, have you?
1: Okay. Yeah, I know. I actually had a coffee with a friend of mine this morning, and he said, and I asked him for a bit of feedback, and he said, one of the things you've got to be careful of is you jump from the question you're asked of something else.
0: He's a very wise man or woman.
1: So you agree with him?
0: I do.
1: So I'm going to do that here in answering this question. Is it in saying, and I put this down to McRae, is it the reason I'm doing this is that I look at Simpson, I look at even McWalter, and certainly McWalter to me looks like he has better credentials than what was happening under Simpson. Is that why I've never given, I'll go back now to the Collingwood thing, is that Collingwood never, I just love the way they play. I love how they play for their Guernsey and their teammates, and we saw that example with Dacos in the game on the weekend. Yeah, and you look at Collingwood, and here's their win-loss record here, Deck, is that they lost to Adelaide, Brisbane, Fremantle, Geelong, Sydney, Western Bulldogs and Melbourne. So they've really lost to the sides that sit above them and probably the best five or six teams in the competition. But they've had their woes through the course of the year with injuries. There's been no doubt about that. And I reckon they've struggled up forward with McStay and Memory, to me, are the keys. Is it if they're firing up front?
0: Elliott was a massive loss, wasn't Elliott, he?
1: Yeah, an enormous loss. And, you know, DeGoey went through a stage early in the year where he wasn't playing and then took him some time to find his feet. But the one thing I loved, here I go digressing again, is that when Maynard comes in, you know, and he would be the first, if I was picking a squad of players now, he'd be one of the first players that you pick, because just what he instills into the group, what he instills into the club, the brand that he plays under and plays for is absolutely pivotal in what you need in squads, not today, forever, really. And that's what I love about Collingwood. I just love about they've never given away their tradition. They always play with the spirit that's been inherited from the past.
0: Yep.
1: And that's what I love about them. So to answer the question in a long-winded way, is it no way in the world that I would ever give them away? Because we saw it in the first couple of years when McRae took them over, how they just had that magic of being able to, you know, almost being in games, in lost games where they fought back and pinched them late in the games. We saw that early in McRae's career. But now it digresses on to the coach. Is it, you know, the hot talking topics at the moment is Essendon, Carlton
0: yep.
1: and Tasmania on how you select a coach. Is whatever the ingredients McRae's got, maybe you've also got to look at King and those types of success. This bullshit about sitting down in an interview room, and that's gone on forever and a day, and have a look at all the failures. So all we hear about Essendon in recent times is how we've got to go through the process. We're going to sit them down. And I even heard someone make a comment during the week, and I'm not putting this on Jordan Lewis because I have great respect for him. But Jordan Lewis sat on the panel when they appointed Brad Scott. So and he's on the panel.
0: Yeah.
1: So don't give me all the bulldust about Sid, and then I'll go – I know I'm doing a terrific job.
0: No, I want you to. No, keep going.
1: And I'm going to keep doing
0: it. This is your world.
1: My imagination.
0: Please go.
1: Is it now I go back to Fraser, and Fraser keeps saying, I'm not sure whether I'm ready. I'm not sure whether I'm ready for it. So he's done a 15-year apprenticeship as an assistant coach, and he's probably coached the state league level and had that experience. He's now coached this team. That is the best interview or the best form of selecting a
0: coach.
1: Well,
0: it's an audition, isn't it?
1: That's the word I was looking for.
0: Yeah.
1: That's the best audition that you can get. Now, he's turned a team around that was absolutely struggling, couldn't win a game, to winning seven games straight. He's got that synergy in amongst the players. That is something that doesn't come out, or you can't. You can't demonstrate. You certainly can talk about it, but you can't demonstrate until you're at the coalface, till you're in the footy club, till you're working with your board, your sponsors, and in particular your players, that synergy that you create, that every time McRae's teams go out on the footy field, regardless, they don't get belted if they lose. They try their guts out from the start to the finish. And that's something to me that you don't get in doing your audition or going through this bulldust process. The process is what you've done on the lead-in, i.e. out in the field by being an assistant, and you know, what you can project from that on how you've managed people. But the best and the other thing that gets me with Fraser now is that he goes at his last presser on the weekend, he's changed his term, or he's changed his wording a little, and he's turned around and he said, "Oh, but I've learnt a lot. I've learnt a lot since." Well, if he's saying he's not ready, all he's not ready for is being the head person and being at the coalface. There's only one way you get that.
0: Yeah, but some people, Tony, and I'm not defending, I hear you, and you're right. This, we're going through a process, is gobbledock. You know, you look at other coaches who have come in, that the club wanted them. I'm sure they've had an interview process, cross the T's, dot the I's, but, you know, having Star Wars up on a PowerPoint presentation, all that, all the bells and whistles, and boards, a lot of non-football people get swayed by that. The one thing I'll say about Fraser is, and I've found this in business, I've often wanted to promote someone in business, not necessarily on air and radio, but in business, and I've had confidence in them and said, look, you can do it, and they've had self-doubt, where someone else has come and basically banged down my door, showed tremendous tenacity, initiative and drive to get it. I couldn't instill it in someone because they've been quite laconic and laid back. Mm. And

0: Yeah, so it's a good point. It's a good point because that's a very personal thing.
1: Mm.
0: And you may know inside that you don't have the confidence to be able to step up front and go through the rigours of being an AFL.
1: Or want it, yeah. You know what I mean?
0: So I've probably got to take that into account when you make a comment about Fraser. But all of the things that he's done so far, is that there isn't any doubt that it looks like he's a terrific people manager. He's working extremely well. The media absolutely love him, the way that he's dealt with the media and talks to people, et cetera, et cetera. But as you say, inwardly, you know, and there's been coaches previous to him that probably have. And I reckon, can we use JL?
1: Why not? Yep.
0: Let's go back 3 or 4 years. People were crying out, and this is the thing I wanted to call out on, is that people were calling out 2-3 years ago that he wasn't the person for the job. They felt as though they were questioning his
1: character. They were questioning him last year. Never mind last year.
0: And they were going, you know, he just doesn't have it. Now all of a sudden they're saying, why doesn't he put himself in the market? He's coach of the year, et cetera, et cetera. So, you know, all of those things can change. And I guess the major point that I want to make about Fraser is that he has done his apprenticeship. And he's ready. It's just a matter of now on the demons that he's dealing with and we don't know about what they may be.
1: On the text line, that's why I'm scrambling. If you're watching on YouTube, I'm not doing the shopping list on the phone. I'm checking fixturing. And no name on this text, but and I've just had a quick look. The text person says the next six. I've gone the next four. There's a big difference, boys, in Carlton's upcoming games and the opposition that they've played in the last 6 weeks. Hawthorn this week, Collingwood, Gold Coast and Brisbane.
0: Yeah.
1: I think that's a very valid point. You can only beat who you're playing and who you're drawn against. As I look at the AFL ladder, Tony, am I wrong in saying in 14th spot on 24 points and 14th in percentage, lesser than St Kilda, who are 13th spot? So GWS have 24 points, 14th spot. St Kilda, 24, 13th spot. Carlton, who we're talking about, 12th, as is the Gold Coast, in 11th. And then Collingwood, 30 points. And North Melbourne, 9th spot, 32. Down to GWS, it's from 14 up that's going to make the 10. I can't see Port bursting out of the blocks. Yes, they had a wonderful victory in the showdown, but they're on 20 points now. Played 15, won 5, lost 10. GWS, erratic as they are, but showed, especially last week, what they're capable of. Is that a fair assumption when you look at the ladder from 14th up, is who's going to make up the composition of this wildcard round this season?
0: It's really interesting with what you started with. You know, when you look at Carlton, in that 7-game run of wins, Western Bulldogs, Port Adelaide, Geelong, that's a team of note. They beat them by 4 points. Port Adelaide, Brisbane, Western Bulldogs. Sorry, I've got the wrong. GWS, Collingwood, and as you mentioned, Gold Coast and Brisbane. But the teams that they've won against in that 7-game run, Deck, Western Bulldogs, Port Adelaide, Geelong, Essendon, GWS, West Coast, and Richmond.
1: It's and let's not forget. They got the 4 points. 2 points on the weekend, Tony.
0: True.
1: I was out with another couple, and luckily the other couple loved the footy too. And you know when you're eating your dinner, but you keep one eye on the TV screen out? I was doing that, and, I mean, that could have gone either way.
0: In that run, they've beaten Geelong by 4 points.
1: Mm.
0: They've beaten Essendon by 5.
1: Yep.
0: And now Richmond
1: by 2.
0: Don't
1: want to burst the bubble. We've got a lot of Blues fans, but interesting what you think. We better have a break. It's 10:30. We've got lots to unpack. Your texts are extremely important. We asked a question in the first hour. The second question in our quiz today, Tony Popovich is the current Socceroos coach. Who did he replace? So who was the coach of the Socceroos before Tony Popovich? Question 2. We'll take a break. When we come back, the other Tony in my life, the main Tony, Tony McHale, will join us for another in-depth. We might touch on a bit of Michael Jackson. We might touch on lots of other stuff. Lots of texts coming in. And, yes, we will touch. Was it the game they had to lose? I don't believe in that poppycock. I'll be interested what Tony McHale has to say. Get your texts coming in, 0429 913 913. We'll be right back after.

0: after this break.
1: Remember, deal. No question.
2: Yeah, but...
1: Right. Wax on, right hand. Wax off, left hand. Wax on, wax off. Breathe in through nose, out the mouth. Wax on, wax off. Don't forget to breathe. Very important. Wax on, wax off. Wax on.
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0: Welcome to Tom Petty Sports Connection Wednesday morning, 26 minutes to 11. Thank you for your company. Always one of the more popular hours on the Sports Connection is the hour with Tony McHale. Every Wednesday between 11 and 12. And we're here for the great people at the Ray Hotel. 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And don't forget, they do a wonderful seniors menu between 11:30 and 4 o'clock, all for under $20 with your seniors card, a wide range on the menu, and the meal comes with free drinks, your choice of a beer, a wine, or soft drink. 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And today's specials, if you're getting down there, make no mistake, you will be fed beautifully on Wednesday's ribs and wings for $21.90. The Wednesday special is here. Sticky ribs and crispy wings. And remember, the state of origin at the Ray Hotel on the big screens. Full tub facilities, great station sponsor. Tony, Fremantle last week. I don't know if too many of us saw it. All our tipsters and everyone was on the hot streak of Fremantle Dockers, and very hard to jump off that. GWS a little bit underdone in terms of player personnel, but yet again, they prove when they want to, they can certainly turn up and perform. It was 21 points in the end. It was at Canberra, it wasn't in Western Sydney. What did you make of it? I don't believe in this poppycock as the loss we had to have. And, you know, the players aren't saying that, but sometimes pundits will. What was your makeup
1: of
0: it?
1: Am I making excuses for them?
0: I don't know. I'm about to listen.
1: My first observations, and I watched the first half before I went to the waffle game, is that as soon as I looked at the screen and watched them for about 5 minutes, to me they look flat.
0: Okay.
1: They look really, really flat. They didn't look up and about. They certainly didn't have the enthusiasm or the energy that they play with at home. The other thing is playing at Canberra, you know, are we again making another excuse, the fact that, you know, they had the extra travel, so to speak, to Canberra. So, and, you know, 14 in a row. And then what we don't know is this is the period going back to the old days, my days of football,
0: yep,
1: where you implemented a real hard block of training, where you back off when you get to the finals to virtually do very, very little. Are they going through that phase of training? One that we don't know about. So are they contributing factors? But the facts are in the eating with their stats is that they were beaten plus 14 in clearances, which is remarkable when you think about it, that with the personnel that they have in there, like the Brayshaws, the Sarongs, we all know Boltons and Youngs and so on, that go through that area, well and truly spanked in the middle of the ground, which then lent itself, to me, this can be a key to beating Fremantle, is that I reckon if there's one area that you can potentially expose with Fremantle or that's under question is their defence,
0: yes,
1: and I know I've mentioned this to you many times, is that they went inside 50 in being plus 14 in clearance 62 times. And guess who? Who bobbed up and kicked seven?
0: He did.
1: And he kicked seven on their best defender.
0: Yeah, absolutely.
1: So, you know, they're the things that I took out of the game, Deck, you know, for mine, is that And
0: 9 scoring shots too. I'm just looking here. Stringer, 7 goals, 2. Green, 3 goals, 3. It's low-hanging fruit. Well, it's not in the sense of his side. I've just got to ask your take. You watched the game. You studied it. And I'm not putting the loss on his shoulders. But I continue to hear, oh, he's still underdone. He's working his way through. I know his waffle form has demanded, I guess, a recall. And Cox wasn't setting the world on fire. Darcy, 8 touches, nothing on the scoreboard. What was your take on Big Sean?
1: I totally and completely disagree with your comment about his waffle form justified.
0: Oh, really?
1: Because
0: okay,
1: we watched the game, and if you remember rightly, last week I said he played his first quarter was pretty good, where he won hit outs. This was playing.
0: Oh, you were
1: for
0: strong
1: Peel,
0: on this, yep.
1: And he ran forward, and then I said to you, watching him later on in the game, is that when he needed to compete and he needed to work harder. He needed to apply himself from having that natural competitive. This is what concerns me about Darcy is that I just don't think that he has that real fierce competitive spirit in him. And that is the very thing that really concerns me on, you know, on how much better he's going to get, because he's more inclined that he'll sit. He sat, and I'm watching him appeal. He sat on the outside. He didn't get involved when he needed to. Well, you see Luke Jackson hits the ball, bang. You know, he follows it up. He hits in packs. He opens packs up. If he doesn't win the ball himself, you know, he'll open it up for his small midfielders and so on. That's not natural to Darcy.
2: No.
1: And that's why I made the comment. When he was just starting to show signs that his form, in my eyes, didn't warrant reselection, is that leave him there, make him more hungrier, see if he's got the character to fight. And to me, he doesn't display. I've never seen him really display that.
3: Well, he's back in a side that went unbeaten since round one. He had a bit of injury. He went back in the waffle. You were very strong, so it wasn't you. I heard other pundits sort of say he's, and so he should be dominating at waffle level. No, you were right. A week ago, there was a couple of others for the last couple of weeks. You've been sort of screaming out, need to be giving a look in from the Peel side, and Darcy's not one.
1: Deck, he had eight possessions for the game.
3: Yeah, that's
1: 15
3: right.
1: Hit-outs, and guess what? A big fat duck egg for tackles. Now, I know we don't expect Ruckman to be running around running small players down, but at least just have that physical presence, you know, in the game where you are following up. You know, I'm not seeing that. So as great a job as what Fremantle have done this year, is that I have to question when you're seeing that happen. And it's not been for one game. It's been over a period of 2 or 3 years. Why? I'll ask you the question. If they've got all these experts, which they do, they have all the support coaches in their development coaches and so on, why isn't he developing in that area?
3: We shall see. All sorts of reports about Hayden Young. Now, I don't know the severity but of his injury, and, you know, they'll play ducks and drakes and all that. You'd question if he's not cherry ripe. I think Sydney will be more desperate for this game than Fremantle. Fremantle won't want to have two on the bounce. There's no doubts about it. On the big stage on Thursday night, you wouldn't risk him, would you, at all costs?
1: Well, how long do we keep this bloke in cotton wool? And no, on the facts, it's a 5-day break.
3: It is.
1: But what?
3: Sum's been big on the list should be and needs to be managed probably more than it has been. 100%. And then others are screaming down the text line, Sum, you don't know what you're talking about. Don't be silly. Why would we make any changes? We're going along beautifully.
1: That's bull dust. I agree. And I haven't spoken to Sum a bit. Have a look here. Deck in my notes. You can see it.
3: Yep.
1: Under Fremantle's loss, these are the areas that I tried to look into.
3: Tell the audience.
1: To say, if I'm coaching, these are the areas that may concern me that I want to make sure that we're ready and really well prepared for. So the physical management of the team, is it, let's look at, okay, Darcy is a classic case because he's got to be a player that's got to learn off Luke Jackson that's staring him in the face week in, week out with not only Luke Jackson, but with Max Gawn, with Reg Grundy, and, you know, as the two best ruckmen in the competition. So surely if I'm a ruckman and I'm seeing the way they're playing, I've got to be learning from them. So these are the team and individual areas that they need. I'm really concerned about the fact of this situation with Young not being able to string any more than 3-4 games together, and I think I've been kind even at that figure. The other area I'm looking at, I'm concerned now, I was always concerned about Cox in a contested situation as a defender. I'm now looking at Luke Ryan, and if Luke Ryan is forced to play one-on-one and drag back deep, he's always been that intercept defender, so he plays his best footy when he's not playing on anyone. So getting back into that situation, really dangerous. I'm seeing Dudley become an inconsistent player. Love his talent, love what he can do, love the fact he can chime in for 10 minutes in a game and kick his one or two goals, but are there players at Peel that are knocking the door down that maybe can give you a lot more than what they're doing? The other situation I'm looking at is that Darcy, in my mind, should not be playing AFL football until he's been made to go back and prove himself in the areas that I've mentioned. I don't need to repeat them in the waffle competition. And therefore, you take the risk then of playing Jackson for longer periods in the ruck, and your backup ruckman becomes Tracy, and that then becomes... Or do you use... Is this the time to experiment and use a Voss as your backup ruckman, who you know will give you a good grunt in and around packs? He'll give you a good grunt in and around the ground because he looks like he's got a big motor. So do you look at that? Here's the left fielder. When you look at the lack maybe of the durability of players like Pearce and Young, and the fact that you've got question marks about your defence, do you find a spot in the team? And people will say, "Well, who do you?" Well, you need to bite the bullet. Darcy is number one for me, and on form last week, Dudley. Do you take the punt and bringing in Draper or McDonald and playing them in these last seven games that you've got? I'm not saying you're playing Mill, but you get them back in and you give them the taste of saying, we, and Sharp is the other one in for Young, and you play them knowing that they're well prepared at AFL level, that you're going to need them in finals because guarantee you'll get the injury. Or if those defenders that I mentioned to you earlier don't come up to the level that you expect, that Draper and McDonald might prove to be better defenders than the ones that you've got there, that Sharp can be a more than adequate foil for Young or a midfielder should they go down, or even playing as that high half forward, and that costs Dudley's position in the team. Is it, should they not be the things that Fremantle are? And it's not really experimenting with, because the players that I've mentioned to you are seasoned AFL players.
3: They don't have a track record. Jay Ellen's selection committee, for mine, looking at it, and success has been there. So let's credit where credit's due, despite the bump in the road last weekend. They don't make statements like that at selection, do they, really? You don't see... I mean, this is going to be, at the risk of stating the obvious, Thursday night football, I think we all love. Coxie's coming back to town. Grundy has had a wonderful season. And, you know, the 45-point winners last week... 35-point winners, apologies, over the Western Bulldogs last week. Grundy was magnificent around. Charlie Curnow, a lot of people, you know, say he's a flat track bully in his Coleman winning season. You know, a lot of the goals were kicked on the West Coast and North Melbourne. 6-1 last week. I'm not saying Western Bulldogs are the best defence going around. Heaney is a lot of people's favourites, is right up there in Brownlow contention. Chad Warner, we know about. The Lizards going beautifully. Earl Goulden is back. This is a bloody good Sydney side, isn't it? And I think it's a great test for Fremantle.
1: Yeah.
3: I hear what you're saying about the selection. I just can't see it happening.
1: I've got to give you another one. Mm. Is it who fell off the perch at the end of last year, and where did Fremantle go when he went out of the side? Alex Pearce. Mm. Now, Alex Pearce is one that you always shudder when he's in a hard contest, and most of his efforts or events in a game are those.
3: Real last ditch.
1: And he's one that always looks vulnerable to injury as well. And all the more reason why I'm saying is that somehow fit one of those players, at least one of those players on the bench, where you can get some games under their belt, where they're ready to go should those events happen.
3: I'm not saying you're wrong. I just can't see it happening. But
1: getting back to your question on Sydney. Here, look, Deck, done it for you.
3: Go on.
1: There's the matchups.
3: Yep.
1: Is it, you tell me, Pearce takes Curnow. I'm just concerned about Sydney's forward line.
3: Yeah, no, they haven't fired on all cylinders. There's no doubts about it. And there's still a big question mark over Curnow.
1: Who do you think's the best match for Curnow? You think Pearce will take him?
3: I think he will, but Colonel's mobile, isn't he? He can run. And Alex, with all due respect, last ditch, the bravery, the captaincy, I've watched Curnow quite a few times, both for Carlton and more recently for Sydney when he comes here. He likes playing at Perth Stadium. Now, obviously, Fremantle are different gravy to West Coast. A couple of texts. I need to take a break. Fred from East Cannington. Tony, I couldn't agree more. Darcy out. But on the other side, we like both sides. Sean in Adderdale. Hi, Sean. Yes, Tony, you are making excuses. Last week you said Fremantle had no weaknesses on any line and unbeatable. Now you're starting to make excuses for this week, saying they only have a five-day break. And also Deck saying Fremantle don't have to win this week for some reason. All I'm saying is I don't think it's vital. I'm sure they want to win, but I don't think it's the be-all and end-all, Sean, if that's what you're asking. Are you making excuses for Fremantle?
1: I'm just saying they can get better.
3: Yep, okay.
1: They can get better, and they utilise Darcy's position until he proves to them that he plays at the level that's required. Use his position to benefit the team using other players.
3: Let's take a break. 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When we come back, we've still got plenty of time. Your texts are coming in now. You're firing up. Some of us you're criticising, some of you are praising. We'll take it all. We love it. We're big boys, and we love the fact that you're interacting with us. This is the Sports Connection Wednesday edition. Tony McHale is live. We'll be right back after this break.
2: I don't know who you are. I don't know what you want. 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Skills that make me a nightmare for people like you. If you let my daughter go now, that'll be the end of it. I will not look for you. I will not pursue you. But if you don't, I will look for you. I will find you, and I will kill you.
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0: Welcome back to Jimmy Barnes. Nothing like love in the world, even all romantic. Tony McHale, not only going to see Michael Jackson, but treating the bride to a luxurious stay at Crown Towers. I'm just a battler. What's it like being at Crown Towers? I walked through there once.
1: I got a very fortunate, good deal.
0: You did. Good on you. Edward on the text line. Luke Ryan is the weakest link in the back line. Can't win one-on-one contest. So quite a few people. That was Edward on the text line. There's plenty coming in. You might disagree. A bit harsh, I think, on the fact that Fremantle have had a stellar season to date. Two losses is not the end of the world. And there's plenty of people, I think, trying to burst the purple bubble. I think all we want to do, or all I want to do this morning, is just look at it. And I'm really looking forward to this Thursday night game. I like a lot of Sydney.
1: Should be a ripper, shouldn't it?
0: Yeah.
1: Like when you look at both sides, is it ironically it's the match? Yeah. You know, like apart from Kerno, hopefully Papley does come back in.
0: I think he will
1: for Sydney. Is it? You got to ask the question on. Outside of those, who's going to score their goals? And then you go to the other end and, you know, you've got a question, who's going to match up on Tracy in particular? You know, you've got McCartan, Rampy, and Edwards will take the three talls, Amos and Voss as well. But Tracy looms just stands out like a real dangerous prospect for Sydney to match up. And then on the other hand, what about Blake? Would you say, here's a left, I'll throw this one at you, is Swatowski.
0: Yep.
1: Would you think that they'll let Swatowski play his normal defensive game, or will the defensive component be applied to Blakey as a tagger?
0: Well, I think he has to, because that run out of the Lizard is, it's how many times with that, it just rarely wastes a possession. Mm. I love left footers, but I love the way he goes about it. And Swatowski, thank you. Very, very good. I don't think he gets the plaudits he deserves as a defensive forward.
1: Question without notice.
0: Oh, of course.
1: Who's going to? I'm going to put you as the expert. Who wins? Who wins this battle? Jackson, Sarong, Brayshaw, Young, Bolton. Right, you got those five?
0: I have.
1: Or six, whatever it is.
0: Yep.
1: Grundy, Heaney, Warner, Goulden, Sheldrick. Who wins?
0: Whoever wins the game. I've answered like you did at the start of the competition. I might run for the seat of Secret Harbour. Fault One Sports Connection.
1: It is a flip of the coin.
0: It is, of course it is. Hi, guys, says Mark. I would definitely bring in Sharp for Dudley. I don't know what more he could do when he was brought into the team. He went well and then dropped straight away. Cheers, Mark. So
1: Sharpie doesn't have the tricks, Dudley. We know Dudley can bob up and do some spectacular team-lifting things.
0: He can also go missing in action as well.
1: He goes missing for long periods. Sharp has got a tank as big as Bailey Smith at Geelong. Like, he just runs and runs and runs. Surely they can utilise that to be a benefit for them.
0: Absolutely. Shelby and Inaloo, Heaney and Warner, along with Papali, will be the other forwards on rotation. Good point. I mean, those midfielders, will Chad be checking on his investment property there in Apple Cross? I'm hoping to have a little flat, secret flat white with the big Cox tomorrow in town.
1: They told me you didn't get invited, Tony, for big Cox.
0: Oh, really?
1: Luncheon.
0: Oh, really? You can't help yourself, can you? We'll be at a secret location. Don't worry about that. You can't help yourself.
1: You going to the big Cox lunch?
0: I can't tell you because there's too many people listening. But I'll wink once if I was.
1: By the same token, that point the gentleman brought up about Heaney and Warner going forward, well, what about?
0: It was a lady. And when you've got the ladies, it's Shelby and Inaloo.
1: Shelby, what about Bolton and Young going forward?
0: I think she was just making the point.
1: And Jackson, that's the other area that we all miss here. Jackson is now become a dominant marking or contested marking forward when given the opportunity to go there, providing Fremantle can get enough impetus with the ruckman that replaces him in the middle of the ground.
0: Yeah, absolutely. Can I ask you a point? We're fast running up the time. I might have to just hold you over the news because there's a couple more texts coming in about West Coast. But before we do take a break, I do say this, and people go, why do you say it? Well, I say it because I do not like talking about the officials, be it referees or, in this case, umpires. But there's too much for me, Tony, contentious issues and rules and regulations. The umpires and the rules and regulators are not having the best of times at the moment.
1: Yeah, look, I go back. And you know, I've changed my opinion over the last couple of years, more in particular, to base my criticisms, particularly in regards to umpiring, around the rules of the game. I just think that the rules of the game, we need to try and give umpires more clarity, yep, more black and white on being able to make decisions. And I just it is just so hard for them. And the other thing is too, and we're sitting here now and we're watching the replays of soccer, and just a feel for the game. Like, wasn't it ironical last week, the first piece of vision that we saw was I think it was Warner when he ran on the ground and he was slightly the other side and nothing happened.
0: No.
1: Yet the week before it went from the wing to a goal. The point I'm trying to make here is, and it's like what I was referring to with the soccer, is that they go over time, but the ref knows that the side's having one more entry, and there might be some theatre to this one more entry, and he lets it go, and if they don't score, he then blows the whistle, even although they've gone over time. So there's a feel. What the point I'm trying to make is having a feel for the game.
0: I agree.
1: But having a feel for the game too, people will criticise me because they're saying, well, you're breaking the rules, which to an extent you are because you've gone over time.
0: Common sense must prevail at times, and I'm reading it. I was always taught, be it a referee or an umpire, they shouldn't be part of the game. They shouldn't be noticed, just getting on with it, and there's plenty of stories. On the Retrovision text line, don't say I don't have a sense of humour. They're now sending in Irish jokes. Now, I could be offended, but I'd not, because if I give it, I got to take it. And Mark from Edgewater has said to me, Dec, I bet you won't read this out. Never bet with me, Mark. Paddy and Murphy sat at the airport. Murphy says, I wish I'd bought the television. Murphy says, why are you bored? And he says, no, the passports are on top of it. So that's what I'm dealing with here on the Retrovision text line. We're going to take a break, and I'm going to hold Tony over for a few more minutes when we come back, because I want to talk a little bit of West Coast and a little bit of commentary about their coach and a few other things. This is the Sports Connection. We'll take a break. We'll take the news. When we come back, a little bit more of Tony McHale.

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1: I'm Mark Dransfield. Telstra is apologising for a major outage, but says about 90% of services are now operating again. More from Sean Bindley.
2: Tens of thousands of people woke this morning to find themselves unable to make calls, with the outage wreaking havoc on businesses and commuters. The issue left some people unable to make payments due to FPOS systems being knocked out. The telco CFO, Michael Ackland, says there is nothing to suggest it was the result of malicious activity, but they are still getting to the bottom of what exactly caused the problem.
3: We don't yet know the root cause. We are investigating that urgently, and we'll provide updates as soon as we get more information about the root cause.
1: Some rail services on Victoria's V line, trains to and from Canberra and on the New South Wales Hunter line have been affected by the Telstra outage this morning. The US has launched a new wave of strikes on Iran. Strategic Analysis Australia Director Michael Shoebridge says it follows Iranian attacks on three commercial vessels in the Strait of Hormuz.
4: Iran is trying to control where the ships go through the strait. They've got a channel open closer to them, and they want the ships to coordinate with them, which is all part of them getting a fee. And the Americans are trying to get the Omani side of the strait used without the Iranians controlling it.
1: The Federal Police Commissioner will encourage the United Nations to protect its global peacekeeping missions by adopting a more cost-effective Australian training model. Commissioner Chrissy Barrett will deliver an address in New York about the AFP peacekeeping program. She says their training program's already seen graduates deployed to South Sudan.
5: A leaner training model means more countries can contribute capable UN-ready officers without the price tag that has held them back. That's how you protect police peacekeeping for the long term.
1: A new report shows almost half of Queensland prisoners are returning to custody within 2 years. More from Miranda Workman.
6: Underfunded and out of resources, that's the findings of a report by the Auditor General, who's been looking into Queensland's prison system. The audit office found the prisoner population has increased by 54% in the last decade, with forecasts suggesting the figure will grow further by 2035. The report found 44% of offenders sentenced to prison return to custody within 2 years, and corrective services is not facilitating the rehabilitation of inmates. The findings have sparked debate over how the Premier is going to deliver on his tough-on-crime agenda. Miranda Workman, Brisbane.
1: And in medical news, a team involving Australian researchers has found a way to make mRNA vaccines easier to store and distribute. The study's been looking at the use of dry microneedle patches to distribute and deliver the immunisations. Lead author Dr. Brendan Dyett says that could make them easier to roll out in areas without access to complex refrigeration.
7: For the distribution of these vaccines, you need quite cold storage. So in some cases, you're looking at minus 80 degrees Celsius, which is very, very cold, much colder than your normal fridge or freezer.
1: Checking the Aussie share market, the All Ords is down 98 points at 89.06. One Australian dollar is buying 69.38 US cents. This is Air News. In State of Origin, former assistant coach Josh Hannay has spent some time in Maroons camp as his Titans squad took part in an opposed session. Hannay says Kalyn Ponga will be key for Queensland snatching the shield tonight.
8: I think he's the best player in the competition, and I think he lives for these types of occasions, and I feel like he's been the most influential player across the series. So many ways that guy influences a game these days, and I see him as our trump card, I really do, and I think he'll get player of the series.
1: The Suns appear to have Collingwood AFL superstar Nick Dacos in their sights, as Sarah Patterson reports.
9: Gold Coast has reportedly inquired about Dacos as a trade target. According to afl.com.au, the Suns recently reached out to Dacos's manager to gauge if there was any interest in a move north. During last year's trade period, no less than three clubs either contacted the 23-year-old's management or Dacos directly to see if he was interested in a move. Dacos is under contract at the Pies until the end of 2029, but has yet to commit beyond his free agency as Collingwood considers a deal to make him a Magpie for life. Sarah Patterson, S Sport.
1: And Switzerland is through to the World Cup quarterfinal. finals after winning a penalty shootout against Colombia 4-3. They'll face Argentina next, who booked their place after coming from 2-0 down to defeat Egypt 3-2. Australian Independent Radio News.
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11: Doing well on all the majors this morning. No accidents or breakdowns to slow you up. Looks good on Mitchell Freeway. A little busy in the CBD. William Street, St George's Terrace and Barrack Street. Clear out of the city southbound to Millpoint Road on Kwinana Freeway and doing well past the airport on Tonkin Highway. 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
22: Weather for the rest of your Wednesday here in Perth. We're heading for a top of 21 degrees with an overnight minimum of just 8 and bright blue skies throughout the day. There is a shower or two in the afternoon tomorrow and a top of 21. Friday, a shower or two and 20. But Saturday and Sunday, mostly sunny on both days and a top of 19. Right now in Perth at 8 past 11, it's 17 degrees.
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0: Welcome back. Wednesday morning, 10 minutes past 11. Just held over Tony McHale before I let him get back out into the real world. Bit of living in, moment in the sun on the Retrovision text line. West Coast, we neglected to talk about them, but there was plenty to unpack in our first hour. I watched them last week, Tony, against Adelaide. While Adelaide sort of certainly didn't set the world on fire, in my opinion, they were obviously too strong. 25 points in the end. West Coast made a little bit of a comeback there. This week, the chair of West Coast Eagles, for those of you who don't know who the chair is, it's Elizabeth Gaines from Fortescue Metal. She's the chairperson at West Coast. I'm not sure about her football credentials. Obviously, her business credentials are very good, but she's been reported widely in talking about Andrew McWalter in general. And I quote, I'll first set her up that he has a 5-34 record to start his coaching career. So obviously, 1-5-34. I believe strongly he inherited a basket case. I've said that strongly. I think the neglect of Simpson and Co. over the last 4 or 5 years, the price is being paid for the footy club. You were part of that footy club for a long time. The fans are unbelievably loyal, stay thick and fat and strong right throughout. But she says the club chair is liking the direction she's seeing. We are seeing progress. McWalter is on the right path, says Elizabeth Gaines, Eagle chairperson. Your thoughts?
1: Disappointing.
0: With her comments?
1: Yes. And the question I'd ask is, one, why is she making
0: Well, she's the chairperson, to be fair.
1: Well, to be fair, what have you got a footy manager and a CEO for?
0: Yeah, but...
1: They're footy people.
0: Okay.
1: And they're in charge of the footy department. And I believe they're the ones that should be making the statements because that's their area of expertise.
0: Yep.
1: And I guess just as a quick summation... Looking at the year, they're 4-12. They've beaten North Melbourne, Port Adelaide, GWS and Essendon.
0: Do they win another game? And I'll help you out here. Just as you answer, I'll talk. They travel to, an underwhelming Bulldogs this week at Marvel Stadium. And the Bulldogs, I think it'll be interesting to how Brad defends this on Friday, but the wheels have certainly fell off. But do they win on the weekend at
1: they
0: Marvel?
1: They win their next three, Dick.
0: West Coast win their next three.
1: Sorry, lose their next three.
0: Yeah, and then they've got Brisbane here, a tall order in anyone's language. So you're pretty much ahead of the game.
1: Mm-hmm.
0: Then they've got the Derby, which is a Fremantle home game here.
1: Yep.
0: Richmond, please. Is that a winnable game?
1: Well, as I mentioned to you, the teams that they've beaten have been the poorer teams in the competition or below them. So... there isn't any excuse for not beating Richmond.
0: Oh, there must be a misprint here. Collingwood's travelling across here, but they play the Pies.
1: Won't win the last three.
0: Okay. So you're pretty adamant and damning. Okay, I'll let you go with this, and I've held you up. And McWalter going forward, from what you've seen, let's be fair, what he inherited. You were very strong, as was Brad and Peter on this program, about the lack of serious planning and management of the last few years. We can turn the clock back as much as we think we can. We cannot. Is he the man now? We've set our stalls out. The young players are coming through. Would you be in favour of backing him in, all in and renewing, and he's the man to take this club?
1: Is he up for renewal?
0: Next year, end of next year.
1: Yeah, or without any doubt... I reckon that's perfect to me.
0: Yep.
1: Is it because I think where they've got to get aggressive, like I sit there and watch Adelaide on the weekend, don't they have to put all their eggs in one basket, go out and get a player like Curtin, who's a WA player? You know, to me, that's what they need to do. They need to clean their list. Where they deserve criticism is that we mentioned it last week and we went through some 17 players that are playing at their waffle club.
0: Yep.
1: That 17 of those we don't see a great future in, and obviously we can be wrong about a few of those players, but they need to be fair to McWalter. they need to give him the opportunity of adding some quality. We're hearing rumour now about a Lachie Neale. You know, they're supposedly the richest club in the AFL. Well, start, Elizabeth, put your hands in your pocket and focus more on that side of it. And let's get out and get some real quality and target the best West Australian players. Warner's another one that's gone to sleep. Is it, you know, let's start getting back in the market for Warner as well. And you imagine if you added a Warner and a Neil and a Curtin to that group. And, you know, these are the players I highlighted on the weekend that I feel have got some hope.
0: And retain what we've got already.
1: Dersma, yep. Obviously Reid. Shanahan, Williams, the two Williams boys, Herbert, Franco, Allen, Hutchinson and Bazo were all players that I watched on the weekend that I feel have got a future to take in the club somewhere. Add those, let's get aggressive and attack the draft and trade period and get those three or four high-quality players in. Let McWalter run his term to 28. With that group of players on his list, if you can't improve him from that, well, then certainly he needs to be moved on.
0: Common sense, as always. As I let you go, who do you like in the World Cup?
1: Out of all the teams that I've seen
0: eight
1: so
0: left
1: far,
0: now.
1: From a collective, and yep. I'm not a...
0: No, just interested.
1: I like what I saw with France.
0: France, yeah, overwhelming. And you will sit and watch the State of Origin tonight?
1: Without a doubt.
0: Love it.
1: Yeah, love it.
0: You would think Queensland might be too strong at home. But it's a funny game, isn't it? It can turn on its head in a moment's notice.
1: Big deal they did overnight. Will the AFL match that or better that?
0: I don't think. Good luck to them. It's like being at the bar who's got the bigger wallet. I think they'll be gunning for it. They've got the product to do it, but Volandis has set the benchmark now, $5.3 billion.
1: There's one. Did the AFL go out and attack Peter Volandis? Everywhere he's gone, he's turned into gold.
0: I think he bleeds NRL and obviously racing. Yep. I've said it many times, he's a one-man band. He's very strong, very determined. He knows what he wants and he goes and gets it. And he's got swagger and he's got cheek and he doesn't mind doing a drive-by at the time. I love the way he goes about it. Don't know him personally. And I think some of the decisions out of AFL House, I'm not sure if they've got the leadership at the moment to really drive it. I think they did in Gil McLachlan. Not so sure about Dylan. But time will tell. Enjoy your afternoon.
1: Thanks, Dick.
0: And I'll look forward to thanks for holding over. And I'll look forward to talking to you next week.
1: Will do. See you then.
0: See you, mate. Tony McHale is leaving the building in the World Cup today. And thank you all for all your text lines. If you've missed any of our action in the World Cup, what happened overnight? Well, Argentina were 2-0 down against Egypt. Argentina had a penalty. Lionel Messi stepped up and had it saved. The second penalty miss of this World Cup. But they came back 2-1, 2-2, and then scored the vital third goal. In regulation time, Enzo Fernandez popped up to get that goal in the 92nd minute. There was about 8 to 9 minutes due of overtime, and Fernandez stepped up to make it 3-2. So as a result, Argentina go through. And in the other game, it was all square after full time, after extra time. It went to the penalty shootout and the Swiss took on the Colombians. And the Switzerland team prevailed. Switzerland 4, Colombia 3 in the World Cup as we go through. We've got no World Cup now games till the early hours of Thursday morning. What are we going to do? Well, we can concentrate on lots of other things. If you've missed any of today's show, by the way, sportfm.com.au, or may I invite you, you've heard us talk about it on a regular basis, Podcast Capital. A lot of you are consumers of YouTube. Go to YouTube, type in Podcast Capital. You'll see all the products of this Sports Connection. We'll be filming and putting Tony McHale's stuff up as of next week. Our racing shows are going up. Peter Sumage is going up. And very shortly, we'll be also utilizing the skills of Brad Hardy out of Melbourne going up. All our products, always welcome your comments. Please like it. Please subscribe to it. So it's a radio show with pictures. And, of course, those of you who haven't got YouTube, have no interest in YouTube, you're very welcome right here on the Sports Connection, be it on 91.3, on the app, or on the computers, whichever way you choose to listen is fine by us. Wimbledon continues. Djokovic taking on number one seed Sinner. Can he do it? Can he not? Sinner, as even Tony McHale made reference to earlier in his segment, is a little bit suspect in the hot weather. And it is warm in London at the moment. It is summer, but very, very warm. And Wimbledon, with those courts and the crowds on you, I think Sinner will have too much, but we shall see. We'll also be asking our third and final question in a moment. In fact, I'll ask it now to make it very easy. Who is the Queensland State of Origin coach? That's the third question. If you've got the first, the second, and the third, give us your answers on 0429 913 913. We've asked it, and we will do the draw. I'll do it with Paul Persick before the hour's out, and we can send you down to station sponsor Carrington's Bar and Grill for a couple of steak sandwiches and a couple of drinks to throw in. Good news also coming out in the last couple of days. Tony Modra, who had that horrendous accident in his home state of South Australia, continues on his long recovery and is on his way out of hospital. So a long recovery, I think, entails, but he's out of the woods, was in critical care for a while. And Tony Modra, who I'm sure all of us would agree, it's great to see him on the road to recovery. This is the Sports Connection on a Wednesday morning. Get your text in, 0429 913 913. That's the Retrovision text line. And remember, we had Matt from Purcell. Peter Sumage will be in tomorrow. 3 weeks in a row, he's been pipped in his footy tipping. He will be fired up tomorrow. Matt took him on last week and beat him in the final game. And Gabe from Hammond Park was yesterday's winner with Peter G. and Paul Persick. We will be in touch with both. No World Cup soccer now until 4 a.m. on Friday morning when the French make their return call. Lots of other things happening. The British Open. We will have airman Jason Roach on next week to preview the upcoming Open. Lots of sport around, lots of action, and Peter Sumage in tomorrow to do it. Belly will be back as well. He's coming in to film his Pitch Perfect podcast, which is at Podcast Capital, and he will be in. And, of course, Tommy Dolman, talking all things local soccer, will be around as well. We'll take a break, and when we come back, a lot more Sports Connection.

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0: Welcome back. The Good Charlotte Sports Connection. Wednesday morning, 27 minutes past 11. How are you? Hope you are doing well. Lots of entries coming in now. We've asked all our questions for the morning, and if you got them right, text in before 12 o'clock and let us know what the answers were, most importantly, and we could be sending you before 12 o'clock a voucher to Carrington's Bar and Grill, and we will love to, Ash and the team will look after you deluxe down there at Carrington's Bar and Grill. Award winning, the best in the West, steak sandwiches. They were just pipped this week in the awards to go for three straight, but they were right there at the death knell. Congratulations to the team that did win, but Carrington's Bar and Grill did a sensational job, and Ash and the team continue to be great sponsors of us here at the Sports Connection. The answers are coming in thick and fast. I won't read out the answers yet because you might not have just got around. You might be driving that car. Pull over safely. I certainly don't want you texting whilst you're driving. A lot of people listen to Sport FM whilst they're mobile, doing their jobs or heading off. Kids are on holidays. Are they doing your nut in? If they are, you might want to escape with the partner down to Carrington's Bar and Grill. Get grandma or grandpa to look after the screaming kids, and give yourself a little treat at Carrington's Bar. All you need to do is answer the questions that we posed this morning between 9 and 10, 10 and 11, and, of course, midday. We made it easy, but we just ask you to stay with us. And already 100% strike record from the people texting in with the correct answers. You are a very clever bunch. The World Cup started with 48 teams. It then went to 32, 16, and now we're at the pointy end. Hence why there's not games every day. I'm looking forward to having a chat very shortly with the boss of Football West. You may know him as a former Perth Glory great. Jamie Harnwell's his name, and Jamie will be joining me very shortly on the show. He's just arrived back from the World Cup of 2026, so I'm very keen to find out his thoughts, not just on the Australian performance, but the tournament in general. From watching it here in the most isolated city in the world, I must say SBS have done an outstanding job, and they've been absolutely brilliant with their posing of it and their hosting of it, and they're doing very well, and it'll be very interesting to see what it's like. I'm very pleased to say he is on the line. I'm not sure if he's jet-lagged. As I say, a very good morning to Jamie Harnwell. Hi, Jamie.
1: Hey, Declan, how are you?
0: I'm very good. I remember speaking to you a few months ago, and you pointed out you were looking forward very much to heading across to 2026 World Cup, hosted between, obviously, the United States, Canada, and Mexico. First of all, how was your trip? Jamie?
1: Declan, are you back there?
0: I've got you there. I hope you're not on Telstra. We've been having trouble all morning with the Telstra network. Well, I know you've just come back, mate, and it's great to have you on the line. How was your trip, first and foremost?
1: Oh, look, it was incredible. It's always been a bucket list to get to a men's World Cup, and to do so across Canada, US. Didn't get to Mexico, but certainly watched some of the football from there. Well, it was incredible, and you know, the atmosphere, the excitement that a World Cup brings, that FIFA brings to that. We saw that certainly with the Women's World Cup here in Australia a couple of years ago, and to witness and see that firsthand. Had a great time. You know, obviously some fantastic results for Australia at times, some poor results, and. Just you know, being able to see the stadiums that they're involved in, the coordination of all the events, it's a sight to behold up close, that's for sure.
0: Now you're obviously at the coalface of football

0: here, having had a great career as a player and then now working your way through Football West, and now you're the main man, the CEO out there at the Sam Kerr Football Centre. Lots of youth coming through and everything else. It must have been satisfying, not only as an Australian, but just the young WA talent. We're sitting here, you're over there watching SBS doing a great job, but young talent that had developed and started their careers here representing their country. You must have sat back and just admired it with pride, Jamie.
1: Yeah, look, it's always it's great to see young players representing the Socceroos and the next generation that could be, and then to see a young player like Ali Sakati excel, play so well. I played with his dad, Gianfranco, briefly at Perth Glory when I think Gianfranco's decision to... Perth Glory swayed him to come back to Australia, and how profitable that has turned out to be for the future of Australian football. But to see those players, Cameron Burgess, another one who came through the NTC program back in the day, is always fantastic. I like to think we punch above our weight a little bit in terms of national representation, certainly across the Socceroos. Aaron Kunda spent time here in Western Australia. I'm not sure whether we're going to claim him. I think the Premier's made a call out that he was going to. But he obviously played his substantial football in Adelaide. But, there's such an exciting young crop of Socceroos to come through and play. And that's supported by the young Socceroos, the Olleroos, and more WA players that are getting those opportunities in our national team set up in our camps. And it's, it's pleasing to see. And of course, you're over there as an Australian, whether it's WA, Tasmania players, whoever it might be, to be there firsthand, and especially that first game, witness that excitement was incredible. And it is up there with, one of the best football moments of my life.
0: If you just joined us, you're hearing Jamie Harnwell, CEO of Football West, has just returned from the United States and Canada. Didn't get to Mexico on the Sports Connection. Jamie, I'm asking you not as a CEO, but as a football person, because you know the game inside out, which is refreshing. You would have sampled all emotions, a win, a loss, and then a somewhat boring draw. Let's start with the heavy stuff. I don't think many of us expected. I knew we'd be competitive. I'll say it the old-fashioned way, but we can say Turkey or whichever way you want about it. That must have been some experience to watch it live, and obviously the result was outstanding. Tell us a bit about that first.
1: Yeah, it was. We'd had a function with the FA just prior to that, and we're talking about getting a result from the game, maybe a draw, but at least getting something positive out of that game to set up for the rest of the tournament. And then, the performance of the team, we didn't go out and dominate possession, but we were so effective defensively. We were so effective going forwards. We looked like we would create chances when we did go forwards. And just the emotion associated with something where, we were written off. You'd listen to all the US commentators, and we were finishing bottom of the group, and we were rubbish. We didn't have any players of any talent, any note. So to win that first game, and it was quite a late kickoff in Vancouver, a 9 p.m. kickoff. So much excitement building throughout the day, and it's a fantastic stadium in Vancouver as well. And that that final whistle, just the the raw emotion, the Australian travelling support was incredible. I've seen some great travelling support in some of the other games in England and the like, but seeing 5,000 to 10,000 people in gold shirts, just the celebrations at the end of that game was incredible. And, it was thoroughly deserved, and it really set up the campaign in a positive way. And I think from that point, there was always that belief that Australia could get out of the group and that we could get through to those knockout games.
0: We then came to the USA, and yes, social media and the world is a village nowadays, Jamie, as you know. Those pundits, which a lot of it's show business, but they were very gung-ho about the lack of Socceroos' ability and their to go through. We made them sit up and take notice. There's no doubts about it. I got to ask you, with the USA, and I know we had Tony Popovich here for a while in his stint as Perth Glory, it's a no-win situation being a boss. loss. Everyone's a genius with wins. Success as many fathers, failure as an orphan, as they say. He rang in some changes, which may not have worked out, but what was it like being, first of all, with the crowd? And you've already painted a picture. The Americans did a wonderful job, as did the Canadians, and the Mexicans have done the same hosting. When we took on the USA, even prior to the game, I know you were at it, what was the atmosphere like? It must have been at fever pitch taking on the host nation.
1: Yeah, it was. You know, this was in Seattle. It was the midday kickoff. So I think the Green and Golden Army were at the local pub by about 7 a.m. to start with. But it was an electric atmosphere, but it was such a friendly, certainly rivalry and chants going on back and forth. But, you know, never once saw any trouble, never felt that no. It was going to spill over. It was incredible. And obviously the national anthems with Australia first, and you know, that brings a, you know, the hairs on the back of the neck standing up. But then the USA anthem, to be perfectly fair to the atmosphere they created, that was incredible. And I think they measured noise, and it's one of the loudest events ever held. And then the flyover as well, just following the national anthem, was incredible. They can put on a show. There's absolutely no doubt about that. You know, we might question their knowledge of the game and some other bits and pieces on the way through, but to put on a show was incredible. And look, the national team fed off that energy and that enthusiasm. The first half was extremely disappointing for the Socceroos, and you can talk about the changes that Popovich did make, but regardless of who was being put out, the team did not perform in that first 45. I think they knew that. The second half, we certainly came good and threatened, but you can't give a host nation like that a two-goal start in an atmosphere like that, and could never quite claw it back. So it was quite a deflating experience in terms of the end of the game, and you've got Turkey, a couple of days before, where it's this incredible emotional high, and then, you know, sitting there at the end and knowing that you've got to walk out in front of, you know, with 70,000-odd USA supporters and face the rest of the day was a little bit deflating, but just an incredible game to be a part of as well.
0: I can imagine. And then it came to Paraguay. No, I won't say it was the best game ever, but it was effective for us. And I think even myself, and we've had a lot of pundits on, Jamie, we were probably hoping at best to go through as perhaps one of the better place, third place playoffs in this expanded World Cup. But what an achievement for the team, the nation, and the game in general. Got the draw as required, but it has been and was a sensational, with not the most talented squad ever, when you look back at 2006 with household names. Popovich and the squad did us proud.
1: They absolutely did. And look, there should quite rightly be questions now around, you know, did we set up the right way? Is this the tactics that we want to take us forwards to win the Asian Cup, to do better in the next World Cup? And those are, you know, mature football discussions to have and should certainly be had. But in terms of, you know, before the World Cup, looking at the group, and going, okay, well, we're going to finish second in the group. We're going to get through to a knockout game, and we're going to get beaten on penalties in that round of 32. Look, it's a hard one to turn and say, look, we're going to that's not enough for us. I think it certainly is. I think there's further discussions to be had across how we play, what we want our future to look like, especially with this generation of players that, you know, without putting too much pressure on them, do look like they can emulate some of their sort of Socceroos forefathers in terms of big clubs, big occasions, and a national team with, a number of players playing in the top divisions in their respective countries. But from a perspective, I think, of when Tony Popovich came in to the role of whether we would even qualify for the World Cup, to where we've ended up and the respect that we've once again got from the world, and you've got players like Pennington, Sakati, others, Boss being talked about, as huge transfers coming up to Premier League clubs, to Serie A clubs and to the like. You can't help but look with a sense of pride. Yes, we always want to do better, and yes, the Egypt game was probably a missed opportunity to do so. But, you know, we again demonstrated to the world that football in Australia is alive and well, that we produce good players, and that we will continue to, you know, to fight and to do everything we can to improve this game and improve our national teams.
0: Jamie Harmwell on this Sports Connection, just talking about the World Cup still being played, but the experience of the Socceroos. Jamie, as I won't hold you up much longer, but you're dealing with government, promoters, Football Australia as part of your CEO role. If FIFA are dinkum, and hopefully they are, we've seen a World Cup in Qatar. We're now seeing Mexico, United States and Canada put on by your experience, and the rest of us are seeing it through the eyes of SBS, a wonderful experience. Is it possible, can you see Australia ever hosting a men's World Cup, perhaps in conjunction with our near neighbours, New Zealand? But to take the game to the world, is it possible, have we got the money that we could see a World Cup being held in our part of the world?
1: Look, it's certainly possible. I think we demonstrated that with the Women's World Cup, that we do have the stadia across Australia and New Zealand. I think with the expanded format, we probably would have to look at, you know, maybe Indonesia or Singapore or, you know, one of our other near neighbours as well as New Zealand to be able to cater for that. And that's certainly got precedence now with this World Cup, also with Spain, Portugal, Morocco coming up in 4 years as well. So there's certainly an opportunity to do so. We know that the political world of FIFA is something else again, but there is certainly, you know, the rotation of the World Cups around the world. It hasn't, the Men's World Cup hasn't been to Oceania. It hasn't been to our block of Asia for some time as well. So there's definitely opportunity. I think what I've definitely seen is that there still needs to be improvement in the infrastructure to host a tournament of that scale, of that size across our, not necessarily our major stadium, which I think are up there with some of the best in the world, but certainly training facilities for the likes of the you know, the Socceroos, the England national team. I was lucky enough to see some of the pictures of what they do, and whilst we're lucky enough here at Sam Kerr to have a fantastic facility that would meet some of those expectations, that's perhaps not the case in other states or other parts of even Western Australia as well. So there's a lot of work to be done. I think, again, the sport has shown you know, the global nature of what we are. We've seen you know, federal politicians, prime minister and the like all want to be a part of this, and it'll take a lot of hard work to pull something together like this, but there's no reason why we couldn't host the biggest show in the world right here down in one of the most isolated cities in the world.
0: I might have to get Albo to take a leaf out of Mr. Trump's book and maybe make a call or two to FIFA. You never know what may happen. Before I let you go, you are a football man through and through. You're the head of Football West, so we're in great hands in this state with football going forward for boys and girls. Who is your pick? There's 8 teams left. We started with 48. Who do you like to go through and take the 2026 World Cup, Jamie?
1: Look, obviously with my English heritage, my heart says England. I think the performance game Mexico was, I mean, again, we've been so blessed with games. We're worried that the expanded format might lead to blowouts and poor games, but I think it's been the complete opposite. So my heart would love to say England. Following that, watching both France and Spain in their recent performances, so they are both extremely talented teams. And I think they'd meet in the semi-final if they both progress. So it's almost a bit of a shame that that game would be a semi-final rather than the final. But I think one of those two at the moment would have to be the outstanding favourites.
0: I tend to agree. Just looking at Messi and Ronaldo, maybe you hung up your boots too soon, mate, to get into administration. I know injury got hold of you, but good to see the old boys are still doing it as well, almost nudging 40. So there's hope for all of us yet.
1: Well, and don't forget, was it the Cape Verde goalkeeper as well? His first World Cup and become an international hero and well-deserved with his performances. So, look, it's a shame to see Ronaldo bowed as he did. He's certainly not the player that he was. I don't think anyone can expect him to be. But, you know, from young talent to Messi to players there to, you know, people who've come through out of nowhere, I think we've had a fantastic World Cup so far and yeah, really can't wait to see what other twists and turns it will bring.
0: Nah, indeed. Jamie, always appreciate your time and your attention whenever you join, and your team at Football West doing a wonderful job. Thanks for taking the time out, and I look forward to talking to you again very soon.
1: My pleasure. Thanks, Declan.
0: Good man. Jamie Hanwell, CEO of Football West, former Perth Glory player, and as just that's the perks of having a job like that. I get to come into Gloucester Park, and Jamie gets to go to Sorrento, gets to go to Toronto and to Seattle. I'll just keep writing my CV, see what we can do. It's 14 minutes to 12. And speaking of Football West, the Hyundai Community Football Raffle, been talking about it for a while. This is the seventh edition of the raffle. It's raised over $1.3 million for grassroots. Just imagine, if you buy a raffle ticket, it could be going towards grassroots football, and your young son, daughter, grandson, nephew, niece, you get the gist, could be representing the country in a in maybe 16 or 20 or 24 years time, all from that $3 you spent, because 100% of the proceeds raised from ticket sales stay with your club. And what a first prize for buying a $3 raffle ticket: Hyundai Santa Fe Hybrid, valued at $64,532. It was recently named the 2026 Car Guide Car of the Year. 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Station sponsor. It's coming up to 13 minutes to 12. We'll take our final break of the air. When we come back, we'll have to sift through. Me and Paul Persick will have to put them all in the barrel and go through all the correct entries. And we will draw out, hopefully you are the recipient of a Carrington's Bar and Grill, couple of award-winning steak sandwiches. Do not go anywhere. We'll be right back after this break.
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0: Welcome back. Gee, the time flies when you're having fun. 10 minutes to midday, whatever you're doing on a beautiful Perth afternoon. I know there's a lot of people listening out in the regions. Hopefully you're enjoying the weather. We are blue skies, a little bit of a bite in the temperature. It makes you sleep well at night. A little bit of rain around over the next few days, but enjoy it while you can. And whatever you're doing, I hope you're doing it well. I hope you're doing it with a smile on your face. Thank you to everyone who entered our competition. We made it simple. There was three questions. You had to hang around. First question this morning, of course, was Ben Stokes, recently retired English captain. Where was he born? I was taking New Zealand. A lot of you went straight to the point and told me he was in Christchurch in New Zealand. So thank you for that. Question two, Tony Popovich is our current coach. Who did he replace? Who was his predecessor at the Socceroos? And, of course, it was Graham Arnold. Again, lots of right answers. And the state of origin tonight when Queensland at home 1-1 against New South Wales, favourites to win it. Who's leading them to the glory, or who may lead them to glory? Of course, the wonderful ex-player, now coach, Billy Slater. Well done. In the barrel, we've drawn Tony Fremantle. You are the winner, sir. We will be in touch with you, and enjoy the wonderful hosting of Carrington's Bar and Grill. A couple of award-winning steak sandwiches are on offer with a couple of drinks, thanks to us at the Sports Connection, or whatever you choose. So thank you to everyone who entered. And remember, if you did enter and you haven't taken on Peter Sumage, may I invite you from about 9 o'clock tomorrow morning, text that same text line and say, I'd like to take on Sum. He's there for the taking. Let me tell you, he's lost the last 3 weeks. And you might be joining our ever-increasing amount of winners. We should get a car park locked away for the Sports Connection down there. We're sending so many people. You could be joining now Tony of Fremantle, Matt from Pearsall won last week, and yesterday's winner, Gabe from Hammond Park. So get in it to win it, and you could. Tommy Dolman will join me tomorrow morning as well, talking about all things in the NPL. Paul Persick did a wonderful job this morning talking waffle. And the NPL was very similar. The National Premier League, the top-rated soccer league in Australia underneath the A-League. Each state has its NPL. And there's four or five teams in this competition with more than a chance of not only winning, I guess, what you'd call the league. In most traditional soccer countries, it's first past the post. Australian soccer plays the final series. So you don't have to finish on top to be a chance to take out the championship. Interesting. So Tommy Dolman, as always, a font of knowledge, will come on tomorrow morning and tell us that. Summa will be in, and we'll be live on YouTube. If you haven't tried it, please do. Go to YouTube, search Podcast Capital. Please like it. Please subscribe to it, and you will see us on camera doing our best. Summa always comes to the table with plenty of notes. I'm not sure what he's going to be talking about tomorrow, but it has brought in tens of thousands. We see the views on YouTube. We know you're listening on the radio, and we appreciate it. He obviously joins Brad Hardy on a Friday for the duo together, which always has a bit of fun. And Belly will be live in the studio tomorrow. He's winging his way to Gloucester Park, and he will be live in our studio tomorrow talking a little bit about the movement, movers and shakers. A lot of transfer activity now warming up. I was only looking last night, and I know, yes, we are in the middle of a World Cup, and it's we're enjoying it, and there's still the quarterfinals to go. But if I told you, if you are a fanatical fan of the World Game in the Spains and Italy's, and of course the EPL, well, the first round is on the 22nd of August. So as I look here on the 8th of July, 6-7 weeks away, is it? We will have our judge, and we can have a look at what is going to happen with the EPL. We shall do it. Just getting some messages. Hopefully you're hearing us clear, loud and clear. There has been a few technical problems this morning with Telstra, but hopefully that has prevailed. That's the world of technology. We love it, but it can also play havoc. If you're in your World Cup sweep and we mentioned who's left in the eight names. We will put it on our social media platforms as well. And there's eight of you still standing right across Norway, Belgium, Switzerland, Argentina, France, England, Spain and Morocco are the teams to do it. Will Queensland take out tonight? I think they will. The state of origin, 6.05. I know we'll all be at 6.05 in front of that screen. Love my state of origin, and hopefully you're enjoying it. Paul Persick did a wonderful wrap on the waffle earlier on. sportfm.com.au if you've missed it, or check us out wherever you get your podcast from, and you can listen to the show. A lot of you do in your own time. We are fully aware at these times, especially with children's holidays out and about, there is plenty of activities to do, and that's the great thing about having a catch-up in the old days. If you missed it, you missed it. Not anymore. Claremont taking on South Fremantle on Saturday at Revo Fitness Stadium. Have a listen to Paul's tips. There's a few surprises there, but he said it with conviction. And you can listen to that on the catch-up as well. East Fremantle are at the Good Grocer Park. They take on league leaders Peel Thunder. The Mighty Black Ducks out at Bassendean at Steel Blue. Good morning, Ross Fitzgerald. They take on East Perth. And East Perth, fresh from a very good win last week. Swans had the 4 points as well. That should be an intriguing clash. 2:30 is the bounce down at Steel Blue Oval. And if you fancy a bit of that game, do not panic, because the Sport FM team are there. So like I often do, if I don't get to a game, I switch it on the app or on the 91.3 in the old automobile, and you can listen to it clearly. That's where the team is. And one standalone game on Sunday, it's West Coast taking on Perth at Mineral Resources Park. All eyes will be tomorrow night on Perth Stadium. Fremantle been going along beautifully, apart from that first game against Geelong. A little bump in the road last week against GWS. Was it the loss they had to have? I'm not so sure that's the right terminology, but you know what I mean. Dean Cox is here. He knows this market very well, has done a sterling job in his second year as the coach of the Sydney Swans. And I'll be interested what Sum has to say tomorrow about this game. Him and Coxie are very good mates, obviously, previously a player when Peter was the assistant coach. And I know they're involved in the world of Gigi's, sharing some ownership, and do enjoy a wonderful relationship and friendship. So I'll be very keen to hear what Sum has to say about the battle. Thursday night football is wonderful, and it's right here on our doorstep at 6:10. One game only this Friday night, Yahoo, for the AFL. Collingwood are playing North Melbourne, and then a full session across the weekend, whatever you want to do. But all eyes will be on Wimbledon. We won't be watching the World Cup. I'm looking at the monitor, and they're playing replays now, because in the World Cup, if you've just caught up, Argentina came back from a 2-0 deficit this morning, early hours of the morning. Trust me, I'm on my seventh coffee, but I'm up and about, and they overcame a very impressive Egypt, a much more impressive Egypt than I saw against Australia. I'm a little bit disappointed looking at the fallout, calling people cheats and conspiracy theories and all that. Argentina were a better side. They had a 2-0 lead and they should have kept it. And moaning about free kicks, you know, just go walk like an Egyptian. You can't keep moaning, bitching and complaining about games. Just accept it and move on. They did, and they did it well. Switzerland did it the hard way in penalties, and now we move on. So no World Cup action now. The next game, when I will be up, and I'll be coming in to do my work on Friday morning, I'll be up at 4 o'clock. Why? Because France are taking on Morocco in the first of the quarterfinals. On Saturday at 3 o'clock, not so sure I'll get up for that one live. Spain are taking on Belgium. At 5 o'clock on the early hours of Sunday morning, is it Erling Haaland or is football coming home. Norway taking on England, and the final game, having won their quarterfinals their group games in the 32 and the 16 round today. Argentina take on Switzerland, and that's at 9 o'clock on Sunday morning. So a feast of football across the weekend, and we can have at least a bit of a rest to reflect. It's 12 noon. Thank you very much for your company. Thank you to everyone who texted in. Remember, you can have a crack tomorrow with us and take on Peter Sumage in the tipping competition. Paul Persick, wonderful job as always, and talking waffle as ever. A little bit of news and information, some wonderful stats. Do yourself a favour. Well done to Tony from Fremantle. We'll be in touch with you, Tony, as you won the competition. Matty Grubledge will drive you home from 2 o'clock, and I look forward to your company tomorrow morning from 9 o'clock. Have a lovely, safe and happy and healthy afternoon.
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2: I'm Mark Dransfield. Telstra has apologised for a widespread outage which hit businesses, public transport and a small number of 000 calls. More from Dusty Fitzpatrick.
3: The nation's largest telco says in the early hours of this morning, an issue began affecting nodes in data centres which caused outages for mobile phone and data customers. The disruptions left people unable to make calls, and payment system company Tyro says some businesses couldn't process FPOS transactions. More than 90% of services have now been restored, and while Telstra says it's not yet found the root cause, it's not believed to be malicious. 000 calls were largely unaffected, but Chief Financial Officer Michael Ackland says they will follow up in a handful of instances where that wasn't the case.
4: We conduct welfare checks when any call to 000 fails.
3: Dusty Fitzpatrick reporting.
2: The Prime Minister is hosting Pacific leaders in Brisbane as another defence alliance comes into force. Federal politics editor Michael Packey reports.
5: Anthony Albanese is back in the country after travelling to Fiji and the Solomon Islands. He signed a defence treaty with Fiji on Monday, which means both countries will come to each other's aid in the event of an attack. Australia ratified a similar deal with Papua New Guinea late last year, which officially kicks in today.
6: The alliance is, of course, a very high level.
5: The PM will also hold talks with his Samoan and Tongan counterparts, where $200 million will be allocated for grassroots rugby league in the Pacific. The leaders will then attend tonight's State of Origin decider. The opposition's Ted O'Brien is supportive of the government's move.
7: Origin diplomacy is actually genuinely a part of what we need to do in the Pacific.
5: Tomorrow, Mr. Albanese will host the Indian Prime Minister Narendra Modi in Melbourne. Michael Packey reporting.
2: Victoria Police are planning to reintroduce solo highway patrols, described as a high-risk gamble by the police union. Single-officer patrols were scrapped after the death of Senior Constable Tony Clark, who was shot dead while carrying out a routine roadside breath test alone in the Yarra Ranges. Secretary of the Police Association of Victoria, Wayne Gatt, says the dangers for police have grown exponentially.
8: They will say this is about the halo effect and increasing road safety and all those things, but I'd say increasing road safety and decreasing the safety of your workforce, inconsistent outcomes, the inconsistent objectives. You shouldn't do one to achieve the other.
2: Defence spending is in the spotlight as US President Donald Trump attends a key NATO meeting. More from Nine's Europe correspondent Josh Bavis.
9: Presidents and prime ministers from NATO countries are here in Ankara to show Donald Trump they are increasing defence budgets to at least 5% of GDP across the next decade. At this meeting, tens of billions of defence contracts are being revealed. Leaders have been worried the rift with Donald Trump could widen if they don't show they're at least listening to his warning to expand defence capabilities. The US president arrived a few hours ago and has done nothing but heap praise on President Erdogan of Turkey. But President Trump has opened the door to providing Turkey with American F-35 jets, which he previously ruled out in his last term. In Ankara, Josh Bavis.
2: And Prince Harry and six other claimants have lost their UK High Court case against the publisher of the Daily Mail. This is AIR News. The last two round of 16 matches at the FIFA World Cup were completed this morning, as Air Sports' Graham Davis reports.
10: At the end of two completely contrasting matches, Argentina will play Switzerland in the FIFA World Cup 2026 quarterfinals. Switzerland went through after a penalty shootout, with a tight game against Colombia having finished goalless. Argentina produced a stunning comeback to beat Egypt 3-2. Messi missed a first-half penalty, his second this tournament, after Ibrahim had headed Egypt in front. In the 58th minute, Zico had a goal disallowed, but 9 minutes later made it 2-0 to stun the world champion. Argentina, though, wasn't finished. Romero pulled one back with 11 minutes to go before Messi equalised with his eighth goal of the tournament. Egypt was rattled, and when Fernandes headed Argentina's third goal inside 13 minutes, it had completed a dramatic comeback. Graham Davis for Air Sport.
2: Queensland goes into tonight's State of Origin decider at Suncorp Stadium as the favourite, but New South Wales assistant Matt King says there's plenty of self-belief in the side.
11: You know, there's been a core group of guys now been together for a long time. A lot of them got to experience what we're trying to achieve tonight only 2 years ago, so it's not like it's unachievable. Like, a lot of our guys have lived it. They know what it feels like. They know how to get that done.
2: And in AFL, Carlton will get back Harry Dean from a finger injury for Saturday night's clash against Hawthorn. Australian Independent Radio News.
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13: G'day, reports of a crash on Kwinana Freeway northbound in Bertram. So slowing up there from Mortimer Road, it's under speed all the way through Rowley Road. Looks okay southbound from the city to Mill Point Road. Mitchell Freeway doing well too, as is Graham Farmer. You've got a bit of congestion, Roe Highway eastbound from Beckenham through to Tonkin Highway. Every minute of every day, a child is admitted to hospital. 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Station sponsor, it's Paul, and that's the latest traffic on 91.3. 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
24: Weather for the rest of your Wednesday afternoon here in Perth. We're going to get to a top of 21 degrees with an overnight minimum of just 8. Tomorrow, there's a sunny morning ahead, but a shower or two and 21. Friday, and a shower or two and 20. And the weekend, well, it's looking rather pleasant. Saturday and Sunday, 19 degrees and sunny. Right now in Perth at 9 past 12, it's 17 degrees.
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0: Hello and welcome to the Perth Footy Radio Show here on Tuesday, the 7th of July. I'm your host, Ollie Pike, and alongside me, as always, is Seb Hazock. Seb, how's it going, mate?
3: Good, good. Yeah, not much to report on a Monday.
0: Yep.
3: On a Tuesday morning.
0: Yep, we were both a little bit out of action over the weekend, both with some family commitments on the Saturday. So we
3: didn't get to watch any live footy this weekend, so I feel a little bit out of it. Saw some of the streams and obviously the results come flooding in. But yeah, it was a sort of a weekend away, birthday central, which I think was the same for you as well.
0: Yeah, just had some family commitments and a few birthdays and some other stuff going on. So, but I was lucky enough to see the first half of the UWA versus Quins in the women's, which was a good game. Pretty balanced between the two of them. Good to see Bruno and Nick, of course. And we were out at the SEN was out at Whitford's versus North Freo in the B grade, and then obviously did the double up at the UWA for Game Face in the local footy hub stream.
3: Seeing lots of also incredible content from around the league with NAIDOC round and
0: amazing
3: smoking ceremonies and activations.
0: And so many good jerseys going around.
3: We should have done almost our jersey ranking, Guernsey ranking.
0: Waited for NAIDOC round
3: because there were a few releases over the weekend or the last couple of weekends that definitely would have encroached on my top five and some pretty special jumpers.
0: Well, having said that, we both included a few Indigenous.
3: Well, that Melville one, I think, is one of the better ones. But I think was there...
0: I had Rolly Stone at number one.
3: There was the Sterling one that I really, really liked.
0: Yeah, that was really good. That was really good.
3: Sterling as number one as part of the St Kilda affiliate, but...
0: not sure why you would do that.
3: I'm not sure why I would do that. A big win on the weekend, by the way.
0: Yep.
3: To the worst club in the land.
0: Yep.
3: But that, it's Sterling or the colours of St Kilda, but in the Indigenous Guernsey with that sort of like diamond.
0: Yeah.
3: Hard to describe, but it looked incredible.
0: It did look very, very good, and it was good to see. Quinn's had a nice kit on as well, so it was just good. Just a good feeling all around the PFL over the weekend and some pretty good results. We've got a big show based off of that, that's for sure.
3: Did you get up for the Oz game?
0: I did not. I've actually, you might be able to hear in my voice, I've been pretty crook since last Tuesday night, pretty much after I got back from, after we finished up the radio show, and I was done pretty much out for the count for the rest of the week, so I'm only just coming over it now, but... I was pretty quiet, so I just was a bit exhausted. So what I did is, as I usually do, I wake up, don't check my phone, and because SBS On Demand do it, and usually when I watch Arsenal, my soccer team, the websites are actually pretty good for not having spoilers, so got up, watched the replay without checking my phone, and just means I could skip the hydration breaks in halftime, so watched it all a lot quicker than maybe it would have taken if I was to watch it live, which was obviously still, you want to be there amongst the action as it happens, but...
3: They're crazy mornings at the moment, aren't they? You wake up, you roll around, and it's you wake up to either one of the bigger NBA trades going on, the Wimbledon results, World Cup.
0: I forgot about Wimbledon.
3: I know Wimbledon's on. Tour de France has just started. Don't know if you're into cycling.
0: Not a big tennis or cycling man.
3: I love both of them, and watching the tour like late at night with a couple of frothies there's nothing better. Not for the actual. What's called the sport. Yep. But I just love watching the countryside and some of the drama and it's a great sporting month that we've had worldwide, but also PFL. Some results, obviously we'll get into tips off the back of the sponsors, but
0: don't have to pay you 10 grand.
3: Yes, no,
0: Christ,
3: such a shame, because I started to book a holiday thinking I'm not gonna miss one here for the next 8 weeks, and Ollie's going to give me 10 grand to fund a trip to Iceland. I don't know where I was planning on going, but I was heading somewhere exotic.
0: Well, you can cancel those plans.
3: I can cancel them.
0: And as a Saints, and that's frustrating, because as a Saints fan, I'm sure you got a lot of spare time in September.
3: I do. Yes, I usually do. I usually don't book a few holidays. Book holidays in September, knowing that, there's usually never many plans. September pain for me rolls around again and again and again. But hey, big win to Essendon. We might be on the way up, wild card, baby.
0: Well, I was fully convinced Freo were never going to lose again, so I don't really know how to feel. It's weird feeling.
3: Weird week for you, yeah.
0: Weird feeling.
3: If you want, I can give you some pointers on what it's like to lose every week.
0: Oh, no, as a Freo fan, I'm pretty good about coping with losses. Yeah, no, that's all good.
3: Shall we thank some sponsors so we can get into our tips?
0: Yeah, we'll go with the sponsors. So we got, of course, a massive thank you to all of them that make this happen. We got Sport FM, Budget Car and Truck Rental, the West Coast Eagles, Electrical Group Training, Belgravia Apparel, Burley, Sullivan Logistics, WA Football, SKG Radiology, Life Without Barriers, Victor Sports, Business News, SCNWA, For My Sisters, Colt United Breweries, and Jack's Tires and Auto. I think I'm getting faster every time.
3: You're getting quicker. And we forgot to talk about who's
0: on the show.
3: On the show.
0: Yeah,
3: and all of that chatter.
0: Mate, we have a massive show ahead. I'm really liking the look of this show. We've got two show favourites on the show today, I reckon, for sure. We've got...
3: Well, both the Slusher Sisters are just...
0: Stars.
3: Stars. Yeah. And I think in the pre-season predictions gave them an honourable mention. I didn't go with either of them, which is my own fault.
0: Neither did I, though, to be fair.
3: Shows that I wasn't seeing them that well.
0: Yeah.
3: But yeah, having Jess on the show after...
0: Eight goals. In a 101-0 win for the TA's girls. So pretty comprehensive.
3: You never want to bag on another team, but no. I think that probably speaks more to the dominance of TA's than the lesser side of Hammersley Green on the table.
0: Yep.
3: And obviously, I think they had their ladies' day as well, which you'd imagine you're just getting amped for a big party afterwards. You want to... probably friends galore, families galore. You just want to have a big dominant outing and
0: crack in.
3: Jess did that.
0: Yeah, and then we've got another favourite, Freo CBC forward. Jake Austin had himself 4 goals over the weekend as CBC beat TAs to say top of the ladder.
3: Billy Riley had 10, did he say?
0: He did have 10. It's a fair game, and I feel like we had to have one of the CBC boys on because we've had a bit of back and forth with them throughout the season, so it's nice to... I feel like it was nice to break some tension, maybe. So
3: Break some bread.
0: It'll be good to have a chat with him, and obviously a very good performance, and he's had a fair year coming up from Colts last year. So he's going well. And then, of course, we'll finish it off with our Saturday summary, as we always do.
3: Results of the weekend and our tipping. Obviously, we just mentioned you don't have to give me 10 grand, which is probably good for your pocket, given you've been out of work a little bit with the shoulder.
0: You don't know
3: shoulder.
0: How happy I was.
3: Oh. What was the first result that rolled in that I got wrong? It was probably that.
0: It was Ridge.
3: Yeah.
0: But we both went Ridge in that game.
3: Of course, the Hawks did it to me.
0: You've been off your Hawks last few weeks, and I don't know, why have you hopped off them, mate? Maybe they've just like...
3: Missing Spider.
0: Yeah.
3: I think I'm missing Spider there, probably missing Spider. Obviously not this week.
0: Yeah.
3: That's probably to my own fault. I should be loving the Hawks a little bit more.
0: Yeah, well, before the weekend, you had a lead of 3 after coming out of 10 out of 10, which was very impressive, so well done to you. Sitting at 68 out of 100, and I was on 65 out of 100. But we'll go through the game, so... We had North Beach versus Scarborough in the men, and North Beach win there by 84 points. We both go North Beach.
3: Yep, comfortable.
0: CBC getting over the line by 32 points over TAs.
3: Anytime a person kicks 10 goals, you'd hope that you're a shoo-in for a win, so they got that one there.
0: Yep, and then we had Mount Lawley beating Ocean Ridge by 11, which we both dropped that game, unfortunately, but well done to the Hawks boys. That's a great win.
3: And Ridge starting to get in the danger zone now.
0: Yeah, they're kind of being dragged in that conversation. We thought they might have been a little bit safe, so it's going to be interesting to see how that how the relegation battle shapes up.
3: There's now a clear top 5 and a clear bottom 5.
0: But that's
3: much.
0: Almost, in a weird way, that's kind of good because you've got the top 5 competing against one another, and then you've got your own maybe separate competition in the bottom 5 as well. So
3: that's true.
0: It is very exciting to watch. Kingsway going down against Curtin Uni by 19 points. So we both went Curtin on that one, which was...
3: Low scoring affair, given that obviously Curtin had...
0: Both teams a bit inaccurate.
3: What did Curtin have in the end? It was
0: 6-16.
3: 6-16, yeah. So it could have been a bigger score for them, but... Low scoring in total margin.
0: Yep. And then UWA obviously getting over the line against Bow Divers by 58 points. We both went UWA there. So I only dropped Ocean Ridge in that one, and as did yourself, which was... We're off to a good start when you look at it like that.
3: 4 out of 5, yep.
0: Then obviously TAs 101-0 over Hammersley Crane. We both went TAs. Curtin Wesley winning by 35 points over Bow Divers. We both went Curtin Wesley. Then we had UWA by 25 points over Quins. We both went UWA. And I almost went Quins, but I didn't. And then this was the first of the two. North Freo won by 13 points over Melville. And if you recall, I actually swapped my...
3: You did tip. Last
0: I
3: second,
0: had Melbourne, yeah. And then I went to North Freo, so I'm happy with my work there.
3: This was a North Freo home game, wasn't it?
0: It was Melbourne home game.
3: Melbourne home game,
0: which is fair enough that you tipped them at home. And then you went out a bit of a flyer and went Wembley over North Beach.
3: I should never bet against the Chick Pies.
0: And
3: I don't know why
0: they got over 6-11 at home, winning by 22 points, 47-25. So by the end of the round, you go 7 out of 10. I go 8 out of 10 on that one. Oh, sorry, I go 9 out of 10. You went 8 out of 10.
3: There you go, 9 out of 10. Close to perfect.
0: I was almost there. So that means you are on 76 out of 110, and I'm on 74 out of 110. So I'm only two behind you.
3: Yep.
0: Sorry, one behind you. 75 out of 110. My bad.
3: See, all it takes is just one of those good weeks, and you'll start clawing back.
0: I did my math a little bit wrong there. I apologise for the listeners. A bit hard to follow.
3: That's
0: on
3: okay.
0: That one.
3: It's early in the week. I think math can go out the window.
0: Yep.
3: In the first couple of days of the week.
0: No, it certainly can. And then, of course, we'll speak more later about the rest of the games with the Saturday summary. But after the break, TA's women's star, Jess Leischer, after eight goals. Going to be very excited to talk to her and unpack the big win they had over the weekend.
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0: Welcome back to the Perth Footy Radio Show. And on the line, as we mentioned off the top, we have Jess Schleicher after the TA's girls' dominant 101-0 win, if you don't mind, Seb, over Hammersley Kareen in the, what was the B-grade women's grand final rematch. So obviously went, you guys got the chocolates in the last year's one, but probably not as damning as this one. But she found herself with a nice 8 goals, if you don't mind, as well. So, Jess, thank you very much for joining us here on the Perth Footy Radio Show. Thanks for coming on.
26: Yeah, g'day, boys. Thanks for having me. Apologies in advance for my voice. It's been a big weekend after our ladies' day. So, I sound like a chain smoker, so I apologise for that.
0: Oh, that's absolutely fine.
3: As it should be, if you've kicked eight goals.
0: I've been exactly the same in the crook boat, so I'm not sounding too crash hot myself. But congratulations again on the eight goals. And the first question we've got to ask, is that your biggest bag you've had so far in a game?
26: Oh, absolutely, by far. I think the last one, I kicked five like a few weeks ago, and I was like, oh, wow, that's amazing, that's the biggest ever, and then kicked eight or so. I was like, Jesus Christ, that's a lot. But, it was a good game. Like, it's always fun playing Hammersley. Obviously, yeah, we had that, like, rivalry last year.
0: Yep.
26: And that was such a good side. And, like, as I heard Amy Hunt on the podcast a couple of weeks ago, you know, their team's very different this year, and they're going through a bit of a transition period and stuff, which obviously makes it hard for them. But, we've got, like, such good camaraderie with them now. Like, even Dan, our coach, openly says how Amy Hunt's his favourite player in the PFL.
0: Yep.
26: Even to the point where last year he actually went to her house and picked up her clothes and went as her to our Mad Monday, which was quite funny.
0: That's unreal.
26: Yeah, no, so, you know, we got, really good respect for the girls. They're good to play on, and they've still got some elite players, going around, and I'm sure once they sort of get through this transitional period, they'll be very good for a long time again. I don't know if it was weather because we had Ladies' Day that night and all the girls were just chomping at the bit, ready to go. But it was just a dominant performance, like, everywhere on the field. Like, our back line was so strong. Like, we got Britt Cripps, who's one of the vice captains up the back, and she's, you know, ex-netballer, so athletic and just contesting everything. Like, they just couldn't really even get it into their 50 at all. And then, you know, had Nadia Pizzano and Abby Amaranti just running an absolute muck in the mid, just having a field day in there. And then, back to our forward. Like, we do have such a strong forward line. Abby Adell just takes a piss every week. And Mia, my little sister, we call her Mooch, she is just, I think she's the best player out there. She's so classy and just, makes a lot of...

0: extremely easy for me to kick the eight. So no, it was very good. It was very fun.
1: It's good.
2: I think you're allowed to take some glory there with the eight goals. I know, obviously, me getting involved with the five and a whole team experience, but focusing on yourself a little bit and your form this season, obviously, eight goals puts you to the top of the leader in goal kickers, 29 goals from 11 games. Obviously, talk about your team's form. Talk a little bit about your own form this season, how you've seen it maybe in comparison to previous years.
0: Yeah, I don't really know. I don't know if it's whether I sort of decided like this year will be my last year. I've had a good like 2 years, obviously two flags in 2 years, which is nice. I mean, it'll be nice to finish up again this year, but I'm on the wrong side of 30. I'm getting married at the end of the year and hopefully be popping out a few little future pull forwards shortly after that. So, I think I just was like, oh, really, this is the year to really give it my all. And, You know, like me and Mooch are constantly over at the Oval and practicing goal kicking and things like that. So I think that definitely helps.
1: Yep.
0: And I think just, our team is so dominant, like when we're playing well, I honestly think it just sort of ends up in my vicinity somehow. And like some of the goals I kick are so fluky. I swear, once a game, someone comes up to me and goes, "Mate, that was bloody lucky." I go, "Yeah, I know. I wasn't even aiming for it. Just bounced in." So, I can't take a lot of credit for it, but it's good fun. I feel very lucky.
3: Well, it's good that you were able to show the little sister as well. That's still just, you can have your five, but I'll have my eight. Thanks very much. But
0: Exactly. She was going around. She started the hashtag Justice for Mooch because she's guys, I kicked five as well. Like, give me something here.
3: No, it's nowhere near as good as eight. But just with the energy of the group, like, as you said, it's your first season in A's and you have certainly kind of, obviously looked like you've matched the level pretty easily, sitting second on the ladder. How have you found A grade and what's been the most challenging or thing that caught you by surprise the most compared to obviously coming up from B's and the lower grades over the last few seasons?
0: Yeah, I think we definitely weren't expecting to be up there, I don't think. Like, well, I mean, it's been the same every year, so we sort of the first year I played was the C grade and I think we finished fourth on the ladder and then won the grandy and then went up to B grade, and we sort of all thought, like, oh god, we're probably going to get spanked in B grade, to the point where I actually booked a holiday, a ski trip during finals of the next year. So I was like, we're not going to make it, and then we went undefeated, and Dan's like, God's sake, Jess, like, just come back, don't injure yourself snowboarding. And I got back 2 days before the grand final, and then we won that as well. So I think after that we thought, like, okay, maybe we actually are, like, you know, we're pretty good here. And then A grade, obviously, like, the teams, they're so good, like, it's good to see, like, that matchup, like, when we're playing all, you know, Curtin Wesley and, like, Wembley and stuff like that, just how they move the ball and everything is insane. Like, I think there's still areas for us to improve, but the girls, I think they know, like, we just want to prove ourselves, and the energy's so high at the club. Like, we've got even Perth girls who come down to us and play every now and then, and they just said, like, oh, the energy at this club is insane. Like, it's so much fun to be around. Like, one of the girls, Paige Bowers, who's been playing waffle every week, still comes down to our training because she just loves getting around to the girls and comes and watches our game before she goes and plays and everything. So, I think it's just a very fun club to be around. We're all genuinely, like, good mates as well.
3: Yep.
0: And I think that really, reflects in how we play. Like, we just look out for each other. Everyone's really selfless. And, I'm sure that definitely helps with our performance every week.
2: You obviously just touched on it there with the stronger sides in Curtin. Take us a little bit back, I guess, to that Curtin game. You obviously have a lot of highlights from the season. Talk about dominant stretches and goals, games like last weekend where it's 100-0.
3: UWA when it was 50-1, I think it was.
2: Yeah, UWA even early in the season, I think, first game against North Beach, dominant. Take us back to that Curtin game, obviously. Not a low light, but how have you built into the back half of your season based off that sort of one loss, which I think was the first in 20-odd games for you guys?
0: Yeah, well, I think, you never, like, wish for a loss, but it was sort of actually a bit of a blessing in disguise. Mm. I think you don't want to... You get more nervous, like, every week, the more you're winning. You're sort of like, you know it's going to come unstuck at some point, so it's sort of... It was actually good that we sort of had that hard, like, really hard game, and, like, the girls were so good as well. Like, they just, like, the way to move the ball and everything is just, it's really good.

0: to watch. Like, they play really exciting footy. And I think, like, it's one of those games, like, obviously we lost at the end there, but it really could have gone either way the whole game. So I think coming up against them again, I don't think it's going to be any massive, you know, sort of game plan change.
1: Yeah.
0: I think, you know, we work on things every week. The thing with us is we're not, like, the tallest team.
1: Yep.
0: I do remember they had some like big tools who were down back who were sort of making it hard for us forwards to get anything.
1: Yep.
0: So we just work on like a lot of contested stuff, a lot of body work, and yeah, we'll just see how we go. Like the only thing we can do is that focus on the things we can control, and that's just, you know, our pressure and intent and our mindset. So we just sort of lock into them, and then we just hope for the best, really.
2: Yep. And you touched on it earlier with talking about Amy Hunt and being Dan's favourite player in the comp. Talk to us a little bit about rep footy and what it was like being involved this year. Obviously, kicking four on the night's pretty impressive, not getting the BOG, which went to Sarah Sammons, but being pretty dominant that night as well. Talk a little bit about the program as a whole, but obviously getting a success and being part of the second ever women's team to win under PFL colours.
0: Yeah, it was so much fun. Like, obviously, nice having like Dan coaching as well. Probably made it like a little bit less nerve wracking. You sort of like, yeah, you know, it's a nerve wracking experience. Like, you're up with the best players there, and I sort of like, you know, I started footy very late. I never in a million years thought I'd ever represent the state, you know, playing sport. So I was really, you know, like flattered by that. And then having like Abby Liddell and Nadia Pizzano, who are two of my good mates as well, next to me, and unfortunately Paul McKenna Schultz, who's an unbelievable player. She broke her foot a couple of days before, so that was, you know, really unlucky for her. But yeah, it was so fun to have those girls around, and then just meeting like the other girls from the other teams. It's always, you know, you see them on the field and it's not icy, but you know, you sort of say good day and whatever, and then getting to know them outside of the game, you're like, oh my God, you guys are actually all really nice. Like, I like you. Hang out.
3: It's always how it goes.
0: And even, you know, after the state game, like, the TA's girls had organised a bus to go out to Leedy, and a bunch of the girls all jumped on, and, you know, it was really good fun. Like, it's just so nice to get to know each other. And we played South Ibis the following week, and so I ended up, like, chatting to Kelsey for ages after the game.
1: Yep.
0: She obviously dominated at the state level as well. So, yeah, it was really amazing. And, like, on the night, it was just a bit of a, like, pinch-me moment. I was like, wow, this is insane that I'm here. And, yeah, it was really good, and really thankful we got off with the win. I think we deserved it that night.
2: Yep, you sure did.
0: Yeah, it was absolutely stoked.
3: Oh, that's awesome. Well, Jess, thank you very much for joining us here on the Perth Footy Radio Show. Best of luck against. You got Melville at home this week. Obviously, they challenged you a little bit last game, so we'll have they'll be hungry to get their second win on the board for the year. But thank you very much for joining us here, and thank you very much for your time. Best of luck for the rest of the for the rest of the season.
0: Cheers. Thank you.
2: Thanks, Jess.
0: Thanks, Kate.
2: That was Jess Schleicher, one of the leaders down there at Trinity Aquinas for the women's team. Full forward extraordinaire now, leading at the top of the goal kickers race in the A-grade women's comp. After the break, we'll be chatting to Jake Austin, one of our podcast radio show favourites here on the Perth Footy Radio Show. And yeah, we'll see you on the other side of the air breaks.
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2: You're back on the Perth Footy Radio Show with myself, Sebastian, and Ollie Pike. On the line, as we mentioned off the top, we have Freo CBC forward and show favourite, Jake Austin. Booted himself 4 goals on the weekend, obviously, to Dill's 10. Defeating, yet TAs there in a pretty dominant win. Obviously, close 30, there
3: 32
2: at the top,
3: points.
2: 32 points in the end.
3: Yep.
2: Welcome, Jake.
14: Hi, guys. All right, thanks for having me on. It'll be good.
2: Congratulations on the weekend, obviously. 4 goals for yourself, 10 for your other forward mate in Dill O'Reilly. How did you see the game against TAs shape up?
14: It was a hard fought game all day. We knew it was going to be hard going out there. There are never exactly an easy game, especially at their home ground. Makes it about 10 times harder as well. So we knew it was going to be tough going out there, that's for sure. And, they came out really hot, as expected, and put a couple on us early. It took us, I think it was only a goal, maybe even a draw in it, going into the fourth quarter, and we just managed to, get on top of them in the last and sort of show the dominance. And obviously, Dill kicking 10 is outrageous.
2: Mm, yep.
14: Obviously, that gets us over the line, like country mode. If you've got anyone kicking 10, then... You should be winning. So.
2: Absolutely.
3: Yeah, no, that's fair. That is
14: for
3: fair.
14: Sure.
3: And just obviously with your own game coming out of Colts, obviously last year, successful season, yourself winning the best on ground in the grand final, which congratulations for as well. Obviously a little bit past sense. But, you obviously look comfortable at the level going straight up into the league side and stuff like that. And you're playing obviously at a very high level yourself. How's it been for you, mate? How's the adaptation to the more senior sort of footy and bigger bodies been?
14: It was definitely a lot harder than Colts, but it's been really, really good coming up. All LA and all the coaching staff and all the boys have been really, really good at sort of getting around me. And there's a couple other young boys as well that have come up this year and sort of, put their stamp on it. And, everyone's just been really welcoming and, supportive and getting around us when we do good, getting around us when we do something that, could be improved and stuff like that.
3: Yep.
14: So they've just, really supportive and, really directional and stuff like that.
3: Yep.
2: Obviously, top of the ladder with, I think, is there 7 rounds left now of the season?
3: Yep.
2: With that one win recently, how have you found your season? How, I guess, are the coaches grading? You'd be pretty happy, obviously, being at the top, but how do you sort of look to push on to in the back end of the season?
3: Did you mean the one loss?
2: One loss, sorry. There you go.
14: Yeah, so the one loss against Curtin was a bit of an eye-opener. It's probably something we needed as a squad.
3: Yep.
14: Obviously, probably can't ask much of a better start to the season. We're all going really well. We're all clicking. I'd say we have quite a young squad going out as well, week by week. And I just think, we've got to just take it game by game. We're sitting really good right now. We're loving how we're playing footy, and we're just going to focus on taking it each week at a time, and then finally, when it comes around to September, doing the same there.
3: Nah, for sure. And could you maybe speak to some of the players who've impressed you so far this year? Maybe some that don't get the intention maybe they deserve. You obviously have a lot of stars watching you guys a few weeks back, about 2 months back, I think it maybe was now, against
2: Wardy,
3: Ocean Ridge.
2: Right, who are doing really,
3: yeah, Luke
2: really
3: Salamone,
2: well.
3: Lockie Turley down back. Great leader. Yeah. Who's been impressing you so far?
14: Who's Whoa, tough question. I mean, I'd say everyone.
3: Yeah, there's quite a few on your team.
14: I'll pick out a couple that maybe don't get.

0: as much spotlight as they maybe should. I'd say obviously he got selected in the state game, but Tom Wright's been an absolute machine for us this year.
1: Yep.
0: I feel like he still does go unnoticed a little bit. Same with Corey Robinson, both of them obviously making the squad, but they still were just absolute machines. And then we got a few Marlon David come back and stuff like that. They just, you know, holding it down for us strong each week down there. And then got a young boy, Archie Kames, who's just an absolute pressure machine down forward. You know, lane bumps, massive hits, you know, just really doing everything that we need to do. Who else is there?
1: He's got a pretty...
0: Adam Osborne, another young boy, has been really good.
1: Yeah, it's when you're top of the ladder with one loss, there's certainly some talent all around the start of 22, that's for sure. But obviously, just to go back on to Dill, as we touched off on the top, obviously he has a resume that speaks for itself on Freo's list for a little while within the Waffle system for a long time. But as a younger player yourself, what is it like to share a forward line with him? Obviously, you had the double digits on the weekend, and you two boys are the most dangerous forward duo in the comp.
0: Oh, mate, it's...
1: According to the stats, it's hard to deny when you're, first and third in the goal-kicking, is it?
0: Yeah, it's... I don't think I've ever seen someone make it look so easy. He is an absolute machine, and he's obviously so good when it comes to sort of that guidance and support, telling me, obviously, as a young boy, where I need to be, what I should be doing, and all that sort of stuff.
1: Yeah.
0: He always does it in a great manner as well, never, you know, yelling or anything like that, just always calm and collected, even when we might be a close game or a tough loss or something like that, just calm and collected, always knows, keeps a level head, and just, it really helps me improve and, you know, manage to have a good season. I'm having is probably, you know, a big part to him as well, helping me out and all that sort of stuff.
1: Yeah, for sure.
2: I don't know if it feels like this inside the four walls, but from what it looks like from a commentary perspective and then from a spectator as well, does it feel like you coming down obviously and getting promoted into this league grade side just frees up and takes some of the pressure off Dill? I imagine, given he had big bags last year and he won the goal kicking leading goal kicker, but still feels like he's playing with a bit more freedom this year. Do you feel like that's maybe part in your talent coming in and then taking some of the pressure off him?
0: I guess so. I mean, it always helps. I mean, if you look up at the, I guess you say the goal kicking, that takes some of the eyes off him for sure as well, and it gives him a little bit of more time to breathe. And I guess, I'm not 100% too sure what everyone else is thinking, what all the other sides are thinking when they're coming into playoffs.
1: But,
0: he definitely... I'd assume that could potentially be a thing for sure.
1: Yep, but you obviously have a pretty tough matchup with Uni at home this weekend. Obviously a good side, they've been a little bit undermanned with their own injuries and their own European exodus at the moment. So how do you view the game against Uni this week?
0: About as big can get, really. It's going to be, obviously maybe had a couple fall down to injuries on the weekend as well. I'm not sure how they're shaping up, but it's definitely going to be a hard fought game. I mean, I think last time we played them was only a couple of points in it. We just managed to scrape over the line by, I think, about 2 points, so I'm seeing it going exactly how it went last time. It's just hard fought game. Whoever wants it more is going to get over the line, I reckon, and hopefully that'll be us.
2: Before we let you go, is there any other players from the Colts program that you played with last year that you think that you see in, I guess, a couple of years' time or in the next year or so that could move up or have the talent to move up? Is there anyone that you'd want to give a shout out or highlight to?
0: Good question. Well, one of the boys has already come up this year, the Colts captain, good mate of mine, Zach Spark. He's come up. He played maybe two or three games for us earlier this year, and he's back down into the Colts now, he's definitely, I think he's still got one more year left of Colts though after this, so definitely him. Couple other boys, there's a few of them, good talents down there, but maybe Darcy O'Keefe's a good player himself, play anywhere around the park, so there's definitely a few of them that'll be exciting to see when they come up eventually.
2: We've also got Dave Larson, who I think has been either formally announced or is going to be announced in the next couple of days or so as the South Colts coach for the Colts clash coming up. Speak a little bit, I guess, to his coaching style and being in that system in years gone by?
0: Oh, yeah, I think I was just reading. I think he has been announced
2: there
0: to take the role. So, yeah, Dad, great coach. Definitely got us through last year. And just really knows. He just doesn't crumble under pressure, knows what he's doing. But makes the plays you wouldn't even think about and you kind of turn your head up, but then it works out and you're like, geez, wasn't expecting that, but it's, you know, definitely a top coach, and I reckon they'll get across the line, the South side.
2: I was going to say, being a Freo CBC boy, you'd be all in on the South team, so hopefully they can get a win for you, and hopefully, obviously, Dave, an ex-coach of yours, can get the win there. Well, thanks, Jake, for coming on. Obviously, good luck to the game this weekend against Uni, and good luck for the rest of the season. I'm sure we'll be chatting to more Freo CBC boys. We'll get Liam back on for a chat. And, yeah. Thanks for, obviously, early on in the season as well, which we should have mentioned off the top for the Freo CBC boys giving it to us in the comments.
1: Yeah, that was
2: our favourite part of the season.
1: Yeah, make sure you tell all the lads that we do actually love it, and you've probably noticed that I've started tipping you boys a lot more than I did at the start of the season, which is to my own fault, to my own peril, so I know not to go against the ladder leaders anymore.
0: I'm surprised it took you guys that long to bring it up, to be honest. But, for sure, I'll definitely get around them all.
1: Oh, beauty. No, thank you very much, mate. Really appreciate your time.
0: No worries, guys. Thank you very much for having me on.
1: Show favourite Jake Austin here on the Perth Footy Radio Show, CBC Ford star, and I think he's third in the goal kicking for the league at the moment.
2: Yeah,
1: so, yeah, he's having a very nice season coming up from a pretty dominant display in the Colts granny last year. So well done to the CBC boys, and looking forward to seeing him in the comments a little bit more, but that means we have to tip against him, so not sure if we can do that.
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2: Alrighty, Saturday Summary time on the Perth Footy Radio Show. Where do we want to look to first here, Ollie? There's a couple of good results from the weekend.
1: There is a couple of good results. I think we'll start in the men this week, as I think we usually do. It changes the order, but anyway, we'll start with the men. And I think we've got to start at Mount Lawley, I think.
2: I know that I didn't count them out per se, but I just think against Ridge, Ridge's form as of late, and I guess obviously okay. with Brody Gray just leading there from the front, which I think he's done again this weekend in terms of stats.
1: 150 ranking points for him.
2: Wouldn't I love him in my fantasy team at the moment?
1: If there was a PFL fantasy, you'd just chuck him in your team, chuck the C on, and don't even think about it.
2: He's doing better than half of my players who I'm paying over $1 million for, so he would be an A-tier premium at the moment if there was a comp around for fantasy stats.
1: He would be. But up to two wins for the year, and suddenly they're out of the relegation zone there. They move into eighth. And
2: not fully out, but...
1: Well, they're out. They are out.
2: Currently, but like they're still Scarborough nipping at their toes.
1: But that's your Hawks, mate. You haven't shown them as much love recently, which maybe means the kiss of death you provide has kind of lifted and taken
2: the pressure off. Maybe it's gone the opposite way.
1: Yep, and that has sort of made, as I said, this relegation battle very, very interesting. Them getting up has kind of dragged Ridge back to the pack, and they're only a game and a half ahead of Scarborough in ninth. So they're on 10 points. Scarborough sit on, I think it's four?
2: Yep.
1: Or eight. If Scarborough and Mount Lawley get a few wins and Ridge can't start to hit some form, they might be in a little bit of trouble here, which is just crazy considering they're the tried and tested A-grade side that have been there for a while. So,
2: well, as we were saying at the start of the show, there's pretty much a clear defined top five and a clear defined bottom five now.
1: Yeah, yeah.
2: They're almost two mini comps. Like, forget wildcard round in the AFL.
1: Yeah.
2: Two mini comps of relegation battle. And then, obviously, not much can really move in that. Well, I guess some can move in that top one or two, but Kingsway's trying to push up, I guess, to have a...
1: Mm-hmm.
2: top four spot there as well.
1: And TA's dropping one makes it a little bit interesting. They'll probably go back to the bottom five, but I think they've still got some upside that can move them into that finals equation again. They might be the only team in the league that's kind of swaying in between each area. But you flagged it a few weeks ago after a great performance, but Jed Edwards, you earmarked him as one of the premier ruckmen in the competition when, you know, he was only just coming up. He's new to the competition, new to the grade, but... Jeezy was good. 17 disposals, 6 marks, 7 clearances, 37 hitouts, 29 more to the next person, which was Jack Maybaum for Ocean Ridge, and 132 ranking points. And then Mitch Kapanis pops up for 5. And going into the game against TAs this week, there's every chance they go 2 in a row here.
2: They could do, and I think, obviously...
12: I might
2: back them in. There you go. There's a little flag. I mentioned...
1: But not easy to go against my man, Keyshawn, so I don't know.
2: That's true.
1: We'll have to decide.
2: It would be, probably 2 months. It feels like the other day I was talking about Jed Edwards and that Mount Lawley win, but it'd probably be about 2 months ago now.
1: Yeah.
2: Obviously, Ruckman around the league, Zach Clark having one of the better months you'll see.
1: Yeah.
2: I think he would have kicked... 6, maybe 10 goals, somewhere in that vicinity in the last couple of weeks. He's been definitely goal scoring.
1: Well, when I watched him the other week, he didn't score a goal, but he was so far and away the best player on the ground against UWA the other week. It was just nuts watching him. So
2: once an AFL player, always an AFL player.
1: Yeah, got that pedigree. But
2: Jed would be in the conversation, I reckon.
1: Nah, for sure. And then moving on to teams with very good ruckman, Curtin, heating up very, very quickly. And, I mean, apart from their women's compatriots, they're probably the hottest team in A-grade right now.
2: Mm.
1: 5 in a row coming off the North Beach loss in round 6. They've knocked off CBC and now Kingsway within that. It's a good run. And Kingsway were probably fortunate they were inaccurate as well. They kicked 6-16 for the game, Curtin.
2: Imagine what sort of game, like... Housing could have had, if some of that had gone through.
1: Yeah.
2: I'm not actually sure where most of the behinds came from.
1: Yeah.
2: In that split, but I imagine
1: as we said, we've been a little bit out of the loop with the PFL this week with some familial commitments for the both of us. But it was well rounded for the lads. So they had key contributions from Taylor Stewart, Leonard Wessels, Blachinden, Salmeri, Howson, and Maguire. That's they were within that 80 to 95 ranking point range.
2: You could also say without one of their key contributors in Hammersley as well, not out there on the park.
1: Yep.
2: So for them to get it done, that'd be, if you were to take a 8-week form sort of guide, they'd be right up there with their counterparts in Curtin in the other A-grade women's.
1: They're firming very quickly right to the top of the premiership chances for mine.
2: Senge having a good game, just quick mention to some of the Kingsway boys. Senge, Van Erse and Keaton at the top there.
1: Yep.
2: But it really is a flattering scoreline for Kingsway here, given that 6-16.
1: Yes. Yeah. And like, Kingsway were a little bit inaccurate themselves, to be fair, but yeah, lucky to that they weren't, didn't have their kicking boots on the Tigers that day. But then finally, CBC, we just talked to Jakey Austin, which was great. 10 for Dill O'Reilly, and puts him back on top for the league goal kicking, and then 4 for Jake Austin, which puts him third. And just a team of leaders like Tom Wright and 25 disposals, 10 clearances, Matt Ward with 24 and a goal, and of course Nash Miller back in the fray is pretty helpful for them as well. They certainly miss him, but Darcy Sunder did a good job filling in for him for those few weeks, but they're just reassuring themselves nicely at the point and again. Mm. So just the one loss in the year, can't really say much about their form.
2: Before we move on to women's, just a couple of quick mentions from the other games. Talked to, obviously, Tommy Lang last week. Gets another up five. For another five, if you don't mind. I think, I don't know what that would be off the top of my head, but played in the 7 games, would be right up there in the top five.
1: If he played all the games, he'd be
2: clear.
1: Yeah.
2: Obviously, without a freak sort of situation where Dylan O'Reilly kicks 10,
1: yep,
2: which happened on the weekend. Drew Road, good game.
1: Great game.
2: Sullivan Moody in the UWA game.
1: Very
2: against
1: good.
2: Bad-Ivis.
1: Very good.
2: Impressive. With 31 there, 21 of them kicks.
1: Mm-hmm.
2: Elliot from UWA, 3 goals. So, yeah, some good performances across the board. But
1: yep,
2: those 3 games, as you mentioned, in CBC's win, Mount Lawley's win, and Curtin's win, probably the biggest ones of the bunch.
1: Yeah, for sure. And then heading down to women's. You have to start off with a team that wins 101-0, I think.
2: Well, I mean, like, I wasn't expecting this by no means. I know Hammersley haven't been great as of late, and
1: yep,
2: TA is the opposite of Hammersley. They've just been flying, and we obviously know that they've got some
1: history
2: and also offensive power. Like, their offense, would you say, probably...
1: Was Yaz Arias' 50th game as well?
2: Was Yaz
1: so
2: Arias'
1: congrats
2: 50th
1: to Yaz.
2: But... Yeah, TAs. I mean, we talked to Jess. Obviously, Jess and Mia combined for
1: 13.
2: Thanks for the quick math there. And, yeah, would have had key players across the park. I think she mentioned half the team when she talked about team contributors. Obviously, more than just a singular effort, it's a team effort. And I think when you're winning by 100-odd and keeping them scoreless, that talks a lot about your defense as well as your just offense. So yeah, massive shout out to TAs.
1: Well, do I have a stat for you? So when they don't just win, they completely suffocate teams pretty much. Like, they've played 7 games so far this season out of a possible 11. So in all but 4 games this season, they have kept their opponents to one or less goals.
2: So if you're a team coming up against TAs, you're almost thinking, if we get 1 or 2 goals here, that's the win.
1: Yeah.
2: That's the win.
1: Yeah.
2: Obviously not quite. If you take a win out of all of them, but yeah, well, that's a great start.
1: Yeah. So they're just dominant and they keep winning, but can't wait for that Curtin match up again soonish. I don't exactly have what round that is, but they need to get through Melville, who have been good over the last few weeks. I know they obviously didn't get up against North Freo, but they certainly tested them, and they're coming off the week, the win against Hammersley the week before that. So
2: it's coming up soon, and I think that's going to have to be a game that we both have to be at
1: broadcast,
2: again. Yep. Broadcast for sure. I think it's got to be in round 17 or 18, just flicking through here. It might even be...
1: So it's a bit further away than I thought it was. Damn, that's a shame.
2: But yeah, they match up against each other sometime soon.
1: Yep.
2: And yeah, we look forward to that. Who else were your big winners?
1: I think UWA, it was marked as a danger game for them by myself, especially. I was heavily considering going with the Queen's tip before the game, but I didn't. But they just got the job done pretty comfortably. Like, Caldo, Stewart and Harris were fantastic. And though Queen's tested them, they just got it done without Valentine and Simpson. And they just make sure they keep themselves level on points with Wembley in third and fourth, respectively. Tani Stewart, very, very good early from what I saw.
2: And good to see that. Not back from injury, but got slightly injured there in the game that we were at last week against Wembley, of course.
1: Yep.
2: So good to see that that wasn't anything long-term.
1: Too bad. Yeah, no, for sure. And then I think my final winner definitely is North Freo. Building here.
2: Melville was starting to get a little bit of confidence as well about their game, and rightly so. They've had a good month, even if it hasn't contributed to wins and losses. But yeah, North Freo to get away from home. Obviously, not too far from home. It's pretty... Would it be the closest journey in TA's women? Maybe Curtin and TA's
1: is
2: closer.
1: And UWA Wembley's pretty close as well.
2: That's true. So, yeah.
1: Maybe third or fourth. But yeah, two in a row since that respectable TA's loss, and that's probably their most important win for the year, I think, as they now go a game clear to Quins in fifth to have some breathing room for that finals berth. And
2: obviously, Stranatica, good game. Talked to Bell last week. And also, just a quick mention in this Melbourne game, same amount of scoring shots.
1: Yep.
2: 2-8 to 5-3. So it could have been a close draw in the end. But it is, as we talked about on Tuesdays or today's show, but also plenty of Tuesday shows beforehand.
1: 2-8 to 5-3.
2: If I got that maths right?
1: That's 10 to 8 in my book.
2: 2-8 to 5-3. Yeah, you'd be... That's 10 to 8. 10 to 8. Yeah, there you go.
1: Not quite there, Sammy.
2: Maths has never been my strong suit, to be fair.
1: Early in the week, early in the day.
2: Yeah. Well, there you go. Melville could have had more scoring shots on goals, but just didn't quite get there in the end.
1: And obviously, Jasmine Johansson.
13: Yeah, we'll have to stop it there. That is a replay of the Perth Football League radio show. Big thanks to Seb and Ollie. 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Myself, Regan Spear, up next after the news with the Wednesday Perspective. 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
14: I'm Mark Dransfield. The Prime Minister says the Telstra outage is deeply concerning and the public deserves answers. The telecommunications giant says most calls and data services have now been restored. At the height of the crisis, rail transport services, payment systems and even some 000 calls were offline. Anthony Albanese says the government's working with Telstra.
15: The 000 custodian is in constant contact with Telstra and with emergency services. What Telstra have indicated to the government is that they don't see this as being, there's no evidence of it being malicious, but those investigations are underway.
14: Two more suspected bird flu cases have been discovered in South Australia. Samples from two giant petrels found at Emu Bay on Kangaroo Island and Port Vincent on the York Peninsula have been sent to the CSIRO for further testing. It brings the number of suspected cases in the state to 3. South Australia's chief vet, Dr. Sky Fruin, says Kangaroo Island's sea lion colony could be in danger if they eat sick birds.
16: It can infect other species, so mammals. The way that mammals have been picking up bird flu, particularly this strain, to get infected with bird flu, an animal would have to come in to quite close contact with a sick bird or a dead bird that's died from bird flu.
14: A teenager has been charged over a deliberate flooding incident inside a department store in Sydney's inner west. Sasha Foote reports.
17: Officers responding to reports of flooding inside the store at Burwood were told a group of unknown offenders had turned on the water supply from the shopping centre's fire hose. The total cost of the water damage is estimated to be more than $250,000. A 15-year-old boy has been charged with destroying or damaging property greater than $15,000 and on an outstanding driving-related warrant. Inquiries are ongoing. Sasha Foote, Sydney.
14: The building industry is calling for an overhaul of the skilled migration program to place more importance on tradespeople. As it stands, tradies are in the third tier, which also includes economists, actors and media professionals. Master Builders Association Chief Executive Danita Warne says we need to bring in more skilled construction staff while local training catches up to demand.
18: In the short term, we need to ensure that we have enough skilled trades here in skilled migration, and that has waned over the last 5 years or so. So we need both.
14: Personal credit card debt in Australia has reached over $19 billion. Lee Harrison has details.
19: Canstar analysis of RBA data shows consumers ramped up their credit card spending in May, putting an extra $1.1 billion on their cards in just 1 month. Total credit card debt accruing interest rose by $61 million to hit $19.4 billion, just the second rise this year. Collectively, Australians are now paying around $10 million a day in credit card interest. Canstar Sally Tyndall says the figures are a reminder many households are still struggling to clear their card balance in full. Lee Harrison, Air News.
14: And a Boeing 737 carrying freight has disappeared after departing the UAE. It vanished from radar screens off the coast of Pakistan. Five people were on board. This is Air News. The Maroons have completed the traditional walk through Brisbane CBD ahead of tonight's Origin decider. Jai Arrow will carry the shield. AFL and the Western Bulldogs' Matt Kennedy is free to play West Coast on Sunday after the tribunal reduced a one-match ban for a front-on bump to a fine. Gold Coast Ben Long had a two-game ban for a hit on Collingwood's Braden Maynard cut down to one match. In tennis, it's the last of the semi-final places to be decided tonight at Wimbledon. For his preview, here's Air Sports Paul Walsh.
20: With Carolina Mukova, Coco Gauff, Jannik Sinner and Novak Djokovic already securing semi-finals places, four more will be decided on day 10 here at Wimbledon. First up on centre court, it's Marta Kostyuk up against Italy's Yasmin Paolini, followed by another Italian Flavio Cabolli taking on the wildcard entrant Arthur Ferry from the UK. On court one, it's the ninth seed Linda Noskova and Elise Mertens, with the second of the matches being the heavyweight showdown between the second seed Alexander Zverev and the American Taylor Fritz. The two have met on 15 previous occasions, with Fritz holding a commanding 10-5 advantage.
21: The last couple of times that we've played, it's actually quite simple. She was just better than me. I do feel different now. I do feel like I play better. I do feel like I'm in better form. And I do believe I can win tomorrow.
20: Paul Walsh at Wimbledon for Air Sport.
14: And Switzerland is through to the World Cup quarterfinals, facing Argentina next. Australian Independent Radio News.
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23: Good afternoon. An accident has been cleared now on Kwinana Freeway, northbound at Thomas Road. Bertram traffic is recovering. Cleared the accident to Albany Highway and Kelvin Road, intersection Maddington. Reports of a crash, Welshpool Road at Kewdale Road, Welshpool, causing some minor congestion. Want to feel like a big deal? 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Station sponsor, it's Paul. And that's the latest traffic on 91.3 Sport FM.
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13: Yeah, the forecast for your week here in Perth. Sunny in the top of 22 degrees today for your Wednesday. Similar conditions tomorrow for Thursday. A bit of cloud around top of 20 before the sun shines for Friday, Saturday and Sunday this week. Right now it is 21 degrees here in Perth.
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0: Oh yes, happy midweek Wednesday. Glad to have your company right here on Perth Sports Leader 91.3 Sport FM. Where else would you rather be with all the sport happening in the world at the moment? 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There's heaps to look forward to right here on the station for your Wednesday afternoon. 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Hawthorn analyst and contributor for Hawks Insiders, Nat Martin, will join the show. Always good to catch up with Nat, and yeah, we'll get the latest out of the Hawthorn camp after their just bizarre game against the D's at UTAS Stadium last round. I don't think even Hawthorn fans know what really happened there. It was, 96 points, the biggest margin at some point, and then the Hawks kicked 10 goals in a row at the end of the third quarter to into the last quarter to bring the margin back to something reasonable. But very strange game, wasn't it? Did the D's take the foot off the throttle? Did the Hawks just find out how to play football? We don't know. We'll ask Nat all about that and a whole lot more. Had a few debutants from over the weekend as well, and a big clash against the Blues at the MCG Saturday night as well. So we'll preview that with Nat Martin, who will join me in about 15 minutes' time. So looking forward to that. But until then, let's get you up to date with the latest in sport, because there is plenty happening at the moment. The World Cup continues on. It is quarter final time beginning on Friday. So we have the 4 quarter final matchups confirmed. There was 2 games left of the round of 16 in the early hours of this morning. Argentina coming back from 2-0 down to defeat Egypt 3-2. A massive win for Argentina. And, 17 shots to 4 there against Egypt, and looked to be dominating throughout most of the game. Just couldn't put the ball in the back of the net, but eventually got there in the end. Goal to Lionel Messi in the 83rd minute, and Enzo Fernandez as well in extra time, 3 minutes in, with the game-winning goal as Argentina advanced to the quarter finals. And Switzerland and Colombia, well, that was a nil all draw in that game there, and well, it went to penalties, and it was Switzerland in the end getting the chocolates over Colombia, 4-3 in penalties. We know the high pressure situation that comes with that scenario in penalties, especially in the World Cup, and it was, yeah, the Swiss who were able to hold thick and defeat Colombia after it being nil all at the final whistle. And, well, the matches to look forward to, starting on Friday, like I said, quarterfinals, France and Morocco, Spain and Belgium, which is a big heavyweight battle, as well as Norway and England, and then Argentina and Switzerland. Looking forward to that. Those are some cracking games, and yeah, I think all of these nations very well deserve to be in the final eight. And well, I think we predicted most of these nations, if not all of them, to go pretty far in this tournament. So yeah, looking forward to the World Cup continuing on, back again on Friday. We had Wimbledon also last night. Plenty to discuss out of there from an Aussie perspective, and also just overall tennis in the men's singles overnight. If you missed it, wins for Fritz, Sinner, Zverev, and Novak Djokovic as well. What a great win it was from him. A fantastic game of tennis against Olga Aliassim from Canada. And, well, yeah, just two of the best going at it. And, yeah, Novak Djokovic, been a real, I wouldn't say surprise this tournament, but, yeah, he's really taking it up a notch and has a huge semi-final clash against Jannik Sinner coming up as well. So that's going to be must-watch tennis. In the women's, wins for Machova and Coco Gauff. That's in the women's singles there. In terms of an Aussie perspective, mixed doubles duo of Storm Hunter and Mark Pullmans, they go through. They won their semi-final and advanced through to the final. So that's good stuff there from some of our Aussies. Tanasi Kokkinakis as well and his partner are through to the men's doubles semi-final too. And Aussie Ellen Perez, the only Aussie left in the women's doubles, with Storm Hunter exiting in her women's doubles match but advancing in the mixed doubles. So she did play both of those games last night there. Perez and her partner Demi Shores through to the quarterfinal via walkover. So still a few Aussies to keep up to date with. But like I said, Novak Djokovic was probably the real winner out of last night. Always good speaking post-game to the media as well. So why don't we have a quick listen to what Novak had to say after his win against Aliassim last night.
1: Wow, what a match. Here we are, Novak, under the roof again. Five sets, late night, centre court. How did you win that?
2: With racket and a lot of heart. You know, a lot of, management of the nerves and the extreme tension that you feel in these kind of matches. You know, towards the end, really anybody's game. I think the score line was pretty much even all the way through. I mean, that's kind of a reality image or presentation of this kind of match today. You know, I think it was really anybody's game in the super tiebreak in the fifth. What can I say? I mean, these are kind of moments that I still play tennis for, and for sure. I wish it was finals, you know, so I don't need to worry about how the body will feel tomorrow. But I'm happy. I'm happy that I won. Yeah.
1: We know that you have enjoyed the greatest of moments here on center court, but after a performance like that, at the stage of the career that you're in front of your family, it must carry a little bit more significance to be able to do it like that.
2: No, it certainly does. It certainly does. You know, I was telling the kids to go to sleep after the fourth, but they didn't want to listen. And I'm glad they stayed, because it was honestly one of the best matches I was part of on this court in my career. And

0: Yeah, what was your question?
1: I don't want to keep you too
0: long. Let's keep it short because I have no energy left, my friend.
1: I'm going to ask you one more question, which tidies up the fact that you are now into an eighth consecutive Wimbledon semi-final, a 15th Wimbledon semi-final overall, and a 55th Grand Slam semi-final.
0: That's great, but it's another semi-final for me. I'm going to look at all the numbers and everything when I finish my career. Right now, it's all business. I still have to recover. I'm still in the tournament, and I have the best player in the world in a few days' time. Thank you.
1: Thank you. Novak Djokovic, ladies and gentlemen.
2: Yeah, that was Novak Djokovic speaking last night after a fantastic victory over Ali Aseem. Some good tennis being played at the moment. And, like I said, some Aussies to keep up to date with as well. Bit of footy news, as there always is. Don't want to spend too much time on this, as it was a very highly regarded discussion over Monday and Tuesday. The umpire contact, Ben Long, his tribunal hearing was last night, and we've gotten a result. His two-match suspension has been downgraded 2-1, so just the one match for the Gold Coast Suns. Ben Long, he will miss in terms of that, off the ball shove he had on Braden Maynard. Another tribunal result from last night as well was Matt Kennedy getting off his one match ban for his bump on Caden Cleary. I thought, well, that's another weird one that maybe has gone a little bit under the radar. I think if you look back at that vision, I'd almost be happy with that to be a suspension, but that one somehow gotten off. And again, after you're seeing more of these bumps and potentially tackles as well get off, you just feel for probably the only man who has copped the brunt of the force in the negative direction in terms of suspensions. That is Paul Curtis. We feel very bad for him because he has been rubbed out numerous times now. Some may say he hasn't learned his lesson, but when other players are getting off for similar instances, I think we can all just say he has been the unlucky one in the end. And, of course, Tuesday night, great night to watch and catch up on some footy shows as well. And, footy classified last night. Cal Toomey, always good in the ranks of breaking news, especially trade news too. And I didn't expect Nick Daicos to be on the Gold Coast Suns radar. So this is what he had to say last night in regards to the Gold Coast Suns making a play for the Collingwood star, Nick Daicos.
3: It's time to get to the latest trade carousel here, Brownie. So we did this a few weeks ago. It's time for an update. And we're going to do this one while Eddie's away because the first name on the board...
4: Cal.
5: You're shipping him off.
3: ...is Nick Daicos.
5: Where's he going?
3: We can say tonight that Gold Coast has recently inquired about Nick Daicos as a trade target as they continue to monitor the Collingwood superstar. So they recently reached out to Daicos' manager, Robbie D'Orazio, to assess if there was any interest in a move north. Now, he's signed until 2029 when he becomes a free agent. Hasn't committed beyond that yet as Collingwood look to sign him to the lifetime deal. No trade would be agreed upon by the Pies, and Daicos hasn't initiated any interest, but he does spend a lot of time on the coast, and they're aware of that.
5: So he likes to holiday on the coast, so you're just going to get him
3: up there. So the Suns have kept a very close eye on him, so there is more to it than this, because in his draft, they toured him through their facility. He weighed up whether he nominated for the draft as a father-son or an open pool player. If he opened the open pool player, he would have gone to number one, obviously. They were intent on moving up the board. The Suns were the club that traded up to bid on him as well at that pick, so they have a lot of clubs coming for their players. They've shot a bit of a one across the bow and said, well, what's the latest on Nick?
5: In all seriousness, anything can happen and players can make decisions and go anywhere. But if you went after Nick, do you have to go after Josh? And then what would the package be to actually get him out of Collingwood? It would be enormous.
3: Yeah, the biggest ever, of course. And we don't expect this to happen. But if you're Gold Coast, you should be planting the seed for before he's a free agent in a few years. So that's Nick Daicos. Not going anywhere now, but the Gold Coast Suns are trying their best.
2: Yeah, that was Cal Toomey last night on Footy Classified. Always some funny chat coming out of in-season trade discussion. I heard Caroline Wilson as well last night say that Zach Bailey is more than likely to stay at the Lions too, which is a huge plus for them. But, yeah, I'm pretty sick of the trade talk in-season because I think at the end of the day, we've seen it always comes to the last one or two days of the trade period, and most of the trades and free agency signings that have been speculated anyway either don't come through or they are confirmed at the very last minute. So I know we're trying to fill time here. I get that in terms of trade thoughts and speculation. But, yeah, some of these things like Nick Daicos to the Gold Coast Suns is a little bit ridiculous in my opinion. And, well, another thing that's been a big talking point is the coaching race for Carlton, Tassie, and, of course, Essendon. And, well, Footy Classified also had a bit of a discussion last night. There's been a bit of a proposal put forward on what senior Essendon players want for their new coach. So we might take a quick listen into that audio from last night. Footy Classified on what the Essendon players want in their new coach.
6: All right, Kel, they had a pretty ordinary game on Sunday against the Saints, and they have sought from the players, who would be the coach, what sort of coach they want.
7: Yeah, guys, so we can reveal tonight some of the details around what

0: Opportunity through this survey, and this was presented to other people at the footy club as well, so administration staff, officials as well, and as part of that, senior players were asked to be involved in the survey to put forward what sort of qualities they want to see in the next senior coach, what they feel they need having been within the club throughout this period that's been such a rocky period.
1: So when you talk about senior players, there's a fair amount of senior players that apparently want out of the football club. Isaac, I'll ask you, do you need to ask the senior players at this point what sort of coach they need next year?
2: Yeah, I don't really understand this, other than it's great to canvass everyone at the football club, but these senior players haven't necessarily delivered for the football club for what they need, and I just feel like the players probably don't genuinely understand what they need. They haven't been in a successful environment. They don't know what it's like to go to the top, to be genuinely pushed at the moment. And I just feel like what the players need and what they want is that they need someone to come in and be really tough on them and actually show them the way and show them where to go. And by canvassing them, I'm sure they'll write things that the club will need, but I'm just not sure. I feel like the Essendon call, and Hurdy, you might want to jump in here, but I feel like it has to be a coach's call. Effectively, it has to be someone from the top making the decision. This is the direction we're going in. Everyone jump on board. If you don't want to be here, don't be here. Other than that, this is where we're heading.
3: Yeah, I think it's negligent, though, Isaac, not to ask people.
2: Yeah,
3: I mean,
2: how much detail
3: you take from everyone, but I think it's a 360-degree review of the football club. You're asking other people how much influence those players have. We don't know, but I think you do need to ask everyone around what they think, put it all in a melting pot. But you're right, the committee and the board will eventually decide what sort of coach they want, the sort of person they want. But I'm not sure it does any harm asking the players, but I do agree that, you know, how much input they have would be quite little.
2: Would Welsh and others not have a strong idea on what they're after, though? And I understand you want to canvass everyone and you want to ask the questions, but if they genuinely know the direction they want to head in, then ultimately, you don't necessarily need to ask all those questions as well.
3: It's probably difficult for me to answer that question, to be honest, if I'm being here honestly.
0: Yeah, I mean, my understanding is that connection has been a big part of the response, and connection has been the buzzword at Essendon probably for the last 6 weeks or so. Development priorities as well. I think the players understand that their development program that they're a part of and that they've seen for the younger players as well that have come into the club isn't up to scratch of the other clubs. And having the most modern club possible has been central to their responses as well. So the interesting part to this, guys, is there is some awkwardness, though, because particularly some of the senior players, they were the group that were probably tightest and most shocked that Brad Scott got the sack 6 weeks ago. They were blindsided by that. Sam Durham had just signed a six-year deal at the start of this year. Nick Martin was tight with Brad Scott. I know that Andy McGrath as well was really surprised and blindsided by that decision. So the interesting part is a month later, they're then asked to see what can we get in the next coach, having a lot of these guys been through multiple coaches already. So this is step one, but it has created a dossier that I'm told is pretty extensive in terms of the criteria.
3: What I'd be interested in looking at is the input those players have had, and also what Zach Merritt went to the club with at the end of last year and said what he thought he wasn't getting and why he wanted to leave and what was the reason around that club. Can you remember the points there and whether they match up with what perhaps that dossier says?
0: Well, he's just been through so much carnage at that football club over so long. And really, I think for Zach's point of view, his point was he just couldn't see the end of the line coming and seeing final success. Now, he still can't see that, and that's why he wants to get to Hawthorn again.
4: Footy Classified speaking last night on what the Essendon players want to see and have a look at in their new senior coach, which is hopefully expected to be announced very soon. Same with Tassie, same with Carlton as well. I think we're pretty done speculating and discussing now. I think we just want the final thing to be announced. So plenty to chat about on the show this afternoon. This is the Wednesday Perspective. Regan Spear in the chair with you until 2 o'clock today before Sports Drive with Matt Grubelich takes over. And, still plenty to get to. And there's a little bit of cricket news about, a bit out of the NRL as well. Of course, Origin tonight. Looking forward to that. But now we're going to head to a break on today's show. And when we return, we're going to get to our guest, Nat Martin from Hawks Insiders, will join us. We'll chat about the bizarre game the Hawks had last week against the D's. And all you need to know ahead of their upcoming matchup with the Blues. So make sure to keep staying tuned right here on Perth Sports Leader. We'll be right back after this.
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0: 34 minutes past one here in Perth. Glad to have your company on Perth Sports Leader 91.3 Sport FM for your Wednesday, keeping those midweek blues away by discussing everything in the world of sport. And like I said at the top of the show, there is so much to get to. World Cup, Wimbledon continues on, of course. Origin action tonight in the decider. There's a bit of cricket news that we'll get to a little later on in the show as well. But right now, we're going to continue the footy chat on the Wednesday perspective this afternoon, and we might get the perspective of, well, a Hawthorn expert and a Hawthorn fan, because wasn't that just a bizarre game at UTAS Stadium on Saturday morning? There is plenty of discussion to take out of that. The Hawks had a few debutants and, a big clash against the very much so informed Navy Blues, blockbuster at the MCG Saturday night. So we'll chat about all that and more with my next guest, who is waiting patiently down the line. Nat Martin, Hawthorn analyst and contributor for Hawks Insiders, has been good enough to join me on the show today. Nat, good afternoon to you.
1: No worries, Regan. Thanks for having me, mate. Always good to be on.
0: No, thanks for taking the time on the show today. Have you been able to come to terms with what weird things happened in Tassie Saturday morning against the D's?
1: Yeah, look, it's definitely one of the more bizarre games of football that I've ever had the misfortune to lay my eyes on. I wasn't on the scheduled podcast this one this week, which I was pretty happy with. So did flick the boys who are up this week a message saying good luck trying to unpick that one, because, yeah, I've never really seen anything like it. I've never seen a game where a team's kicked 12 consecutive goals and still never really thought there were any chance of winning the game. So, the sport throws up new things at you all the time, and that was certainly one of them.
0: It certainly was a strange old game, isn't it? Do you think anything in those first three quarters was the Hawks? Do you think that was mostly an anomaly, or do you think with an undermanned team there were some maybe trends to keep playing out for the rest of the season in that? Or do you think that was just a bizarre once-off first three quarters for the Hawks?
1: I'm happy to give us a mulligan at the moment for it, depending on what we do in the next month, I think. So the thing that does concern me a little bit is that it's been a little bit of a trend with this team to cough up really big leads at times, surrender really big runs. So the game that came to mind for me with this was Gather Round against Port last year, when we were down 79-8, basically halfway through the second quarter or whatever it was, and then we only lost that game by 4 goals. So our ability to score quickly at times is really good, but we're not amazing at arresting momentum at times. So I think there's a couple of things you can take out of Saturday. Like, our effort just in the first two quarters was disgraceful. Like, we were down 25 in contested ball at quarter time. Melbourne have had 21 inside 50s for the quarter, and, you know, just 8-3 in centre clearance or something like that. So there's a couple of things there. I think Reeves being out was a massive... He was probably the biggest out, which sounds a silly thing to say when you've got Watson, you know, Impey, who's probably top three in our BNF, but the two times we've played solo ruck this year, we've been absolutely smashed in the midfield. The other time was GWS in opening round. So that is a watch. I mean, Pitnett this week isn't Max Gorn, but if I was Carlton, I'd be pretty seriously considering Liam Reedy or Hudson O'Keefe this week. So, yeah, that's a big watch. Reeves won't play this week. He might play against Richmond the week after, but we need the two rucks back pretty quickly, I reckon.
0: Yeah, so why do you think the two rucks system works so good for you? Of course, Max Gorn's the pinnacle of ruckman at the moment. It's almost like the ball is always going down his throat, no matter how much a team looks to move it away from him. So, yeah, just Lloyd Meek, like you said, over the weekend, and it was a defeat. So why do you think the two ruck setup is so important for the Hawks?
1: I'm really keen for Max Gorn to retire, to be perfectly honest, as a Hawthorn supporter. As an enjoyer of football, I think he's the greatest ruckman ever to play the game. I mean, your Perth listeners, I think Dean Cox is probably second, but I think this guy's longevity is just ridiculous. So he circles the diary against Hawthorn. He has for the best part of a decade. So, yeah, I can't wait to see the back of him. The rules have really hurt Meek. So Meek's big strength was that he was able to cross the line, like get his frame in the way to protect the drop zone. He was a really effective ruckman pre the rule change, but the ability to jump has really hurt him because he's not like he's a big unit, but he's not like overly tall, and he's not amazingly athletic either. So Reeves' tap work and his tap craft has been a really important asset for us this year. Like, he's not going to give you a lot around the ground, but his importance to our midfield mix, which hasn't proved, but again, like on the weekend, you can really expose it at times. So I think the days of Meek being able to sort of ruck one out and then we, you know, give Chalkers a chop out in there at centre bounce, that's just not really possible with the way footy is in 2026. So, yeah, we're going to have to, for at least one more week, try and find a way to counter it. But, yeah, for us to be at our best, we need the two rucks playing for sure.
0: Yeah, some big outs for you guys against the D's, which, is a big blow. And, well, I guess our positive side to that, Nat, as we spoke about last time, the Hawks were able to give some opportunities to some debutants as well. And there was two over the weekend that I want to chat with you about. Firstly, Noah Moraz, probably arguably your best on ground in his first game. Did you expect such a standout performance coming into the match from him?
1: Not like that, no. So we do a Player of the Year, obviously, with the Hawks and Size podcast, and he was the first debutant this year to poll. I think we've had six debutants now this year, which is pretty incredible for a team that's third. But not only was he the first to poll, he actually took 15 votes. So the three vote cards, he was got the five from all of us, so which is pretty extraordinary. So look, I was pretty high on Moraz, particularly when we drafted him, and then in his first year. He didn't play any AFL footy, but I thought he was probably the most impressive of our, apart from Josh Sarong, who's now at Sydney, of our VFL sort of crop. He's had a bit of an interrupted start to the year. He had a couple of ankle injuries, and he's been a little bit shaky on form in the VFL, but his ability to intercept mark and read the footy in the air is a real strength. I think his kicking still needs a little bit of work, but no, I didn't expect that from him. I mean, the counter is that he had a lot of opportunity to intercept mark the footy with the amount of ball that was going in there, but no, it was a good sign. I mean, you know, he obviously came in for battle, and when battle's fit, obviously he won't play, but it's a really good sign for a kid only his second year to come in and perform to that level when, you know, the chips really were down in that first half. Like, he was probably only really, maybe apart from Josh Ward, maybe was our only real four-quarter performer on the day. So, yeah, it was a really pleasing sign. It was the biggest positive out of the day by a mile.
0: What about the live wire, Matty Hill? A bit of a different background coming into the Hawks AFL system. It was good to see his opportunity, obviously with Nick Watson out, that presented itself. How did you assess his first game?
1: Yeah, I mean, he didn't look out of place, which was good. I think the thing with Hill is that he's going to be just a guy who's a moments player. Like, he's only going to get 8 or 9 touches or something like that, but he can really sort of make a bit of an impact with low disposal. So he, as you've mentioned, like, yeah, he had 8 touches. So, like, incredible story. I mean, come from basically Catherine at the back of Catherine, was really highly rated by the Melbourne Storm in their, you know, NRL junior sort of squads, and obviously made the move over to footy as a Cat B rookie. And yeah, I mean, for him to get a game is incredible. He didn't look out of place. Like, he'll obviously go back down to Box Hill this week with Watson being fit, we assume. So, but look, it's good to know that, like, he certainly didn't disgrace himself compared to some others, put it that way. So, yeah, no, I was pleased to see him get a run. It'll do wonders for his confidence, and I think he'll definitely get another year on the list, put it that way.
0: Good to hear. Now, Blues at the MCG Saturday night, going to be an absolute cracker. Who are you expecting back into the side, and what do you make of the matchup as well?
1: Yeah, so I think we'll definitely get Impey and Watson, I believe. I think I'm about 85% we'll get Amon. He didn't train fully yesterday. He did some managed running, but from the sounds of things, he'll come back in, which will help. We won't get Reeves, which I've said is a bit of an issue, and Battle will still be another week away with his, obviously, appendix coming out. So, look, it's still not... We're still probably short. We'll definitely Reeves, definitely Battle. Who else are we missing as well? Reeves, Battle. There's another one that's escaping me. Nash. Nash is the one, obviously, with his neck. So Nash is probably still definitely in our best 23. So we're definitely short at least probably 3. And Weddle's got another week, so he's the 4th. So there's 4. That's the one that was escaping me. So, look, it's still not certainly a fully fit side, but it's a side that gives me a little bit more confidence. I think the difference that Watson makes, I mean, I don't need to tell anyone that watches any footy the difference that he can make, like his ability to turn, you know, four or five inside 50 entries into something pretty special is game-breaking. So, but this is a game that we have to win. You know, if we want to finish in the top four, we've been 4-4-1 since round eight and 10th in the indicative ladder in that time. So our profile does need to lift. I think at our best, we've played some pretty good footy at times, but the thing I'm probably most excited about is this is the first time that we'll have probably our best forward seven on the park since halftime against Freo. So I think hopefully if we're able to get enough supply through our midfield, that'll make a bit of a difference.
0: Yeah, going to be a great game, isn't it? Looking forward to it. Now, a few more before I do let you go. Speaking of Box Hill before, the Hawks, they're going to extend their partnership with their VFL affiliate for a further 3 years until the end of 2029. How do you feel about the alignment continuing on?
1: Oh, man, it's terrific. I mean, obviously I'm biased, but you'd be hard-pressed to find a better alignment between an ex-VFA club and an AFL club, particularly in this sort of day and age now where a lot of AFL clubs are going out on their own to their own reserves team. I mean, it's something that a club should be, you know, incredibly proud of. They share a lot of facilities. So Box Hill do a lot of their training at Dingley at the moment, particularly with Box Hill City Oval sort of being redeveloped. You know, they're always at the pointy end of the VFL, even though they're not having what we class as an amazing year this year. I think they're still second or third on the ladder. So they're always competitive. The way that Box Hill, we sort of work with them to develop our players in terms of the roles they play at VFL level gets them ready for AFL level. So, I mean, it's going to be 30 seasons by the time this deal's done, which is pretty extraordinary. So, it just ticks all the boxes in terms of what it does for Hawthorn as a football club.
0: Yep, it is a great thing, isn't it? And I think it's just the Hawks and Casey Demons who are in that affiliate at the moment. And, the two's having a good season nonetheless in the VFL as well. Do you think there's anyone getting overlooked, in your personal opinion, Nat, in the twos at the moment? Hearing like Sam Butler's name get thrown around a fair bit most weeks when he gets missed out on selection. Is there anyone really pushing for selection who you think deserves to be in the senior side?
1: I mean, one I think about a little bit this week, he played actually against Freo over there and then the week after against Melbourne, but we kind of played him a bit as a tall forward. I think about playing Max Ramsden as the second ruckman this week, because that's the role he plays. Like, his boxer was number one ruck. And I actually think he's probably more effective as a ruckman because he is really athletic and he can jump at the footy. So I would think about playing him as that sort of 55% game time ruckman this week to give us the two ruck look. So I think that's a really live possibility that happens this week. Butler's been a little bit stiff. He's sort of basically the role that he could play in the ones at the moment has been taken up by Jack Dalton, who played really well against GWS 2 weeks ago, and I actually quite like as a footballer. I think his ceiling is reasonably high as an AFL footballer. I think he's going to be a really nice little footballer for us going forward. So Butler's got a little bit of bone stress in his leg. He actually won't play at any level this week, which is a bit of a remnant from that really nasty leg break that he had 2 or 3 years ago. So yeah, look, at the moment, not really. Cody Anderson's had a really good couple of weeks at Box Hill, which he probably needed to for his AFL future, but that's a promising sign. He's been playing a bit more as a sort of a small forward as opposed to an inside mid. But the one I think about from a twos point of view this week is Ramsden. But I think with the weighted numbers that we've got coming back into the side, it's going to be a really interesting week at selection because there's just so many pieces up in the air at the moment.
0: Yep, we'll find more about that tomorrow when teams are released. The Hawks taking on the Blues MCG primetime Saturday night should be a fantastic clash to get your eyes on. Finally, Nat, I heard on the little earlier during the week on Monday, a little shout out for Hawks insiders on SEN's Fireball. That sounded pretty good.
1: Yeah, it was a nice surprise, wasn't it? Like, I'm sure, like many of your listeners, I'm a devoted listener to Fireball. It's the best sports radio show in the country, I reckon, apart from this one, of course. And, that was nice. Like, we do, I will say, we've got a little bit of an in with Kane, our Ash Brown, who, you know, basically was one of the three blokes that started the podcast and the media channel, does work at SEN with him. So, we do know Kane reasonably well. But, it certainly didn't hurt. It won't hurt the listenership. It certainly didn't hurt our socials following. And, Yeah, I did wonder while I was sitting at work at 8:30 on a Monday morning while my phone started going ballistic. But, thanks very much to Kane for that shout-out. It was really good.
0: Great stuff, mate. Looking forward to chatting more throughout the season. Go check out Hawks Insiders. Nat, thanks so much for your time today and best of luck against the Blues on Saturday. Thanks for your time.
1: Thanks, mate.
0: There he goes. Nat Martin from Hawks Insiders, Hawthorn analyst and contributor right here on the Wednesday Perspective this afternoon. Big thanks to Nat for joining me on the show today. Always good to get a perspective on another team that isn't Fremantle or West Coast. And, no better place to listen to it than on Perth Sports Leader 91.3 Sport FM. Let's take a break on the Wednesday Perspective this afternoon. About 10 minutes left of the show before Sports Drive with Matt Grublich takes over. A reminder as well, if you want to get involved today, you can 94187700 if you want to. Give us a ring or 0429 913 913 if you want to text in. We'll be right back after this.
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0: 7 minutes to 2 o'clock here in Perth. 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Regan Spear in the chair with you for the next few minutes or so to wrap up the Wednesday perspective this afternoon. Plenty still to look forward to on the station today. Track and field tonight from 7 o'clock. Talking horses from 6. Wednesday edition of Waffle World. After Matty Grublich on Sports Drive, that is up next. He'll drive you home from 2 to 5pm today, so make sure to keep staying tuned right across the afternoon here on Perth Sports Leader. Still a little bit I wanted to get to before I finished up the show today. A little bit of news around, as there always is. We didn't touch on Origin, which is tonight. We'll make sure to get all the team news as it breaks here on Sport FM ahead of the Game 3 decider. Again, if you missed it yesterday, the NRL announced the new broadcast rights deal as well, $5.3 billion in its agreement with Fox, Nine and Sky New Zealand as well, establishing the largest broadcast and media partnership in Australian sporting history. And yeah, hearing Peter Volandi speak yesterday, very much so believes that the NRL or National Rugby League is the most watched sports are in Australia. So we'll have to see a response from the AFL in regards to that. A little bit of cricket news as well. Fixtures have been released for the domestic cricket season. Looking forward to that getting started up again. And yeah, well, Western Australia, they will be taking on Queensland 8th of October in the first Sheffield Shield match. That's going to be at home at the Wacker. And of course, you can hear award-winning coverage live, 91.3 Sport FM, 8th of October, the first Sheffield Shield clash there for WA taking on Queensland. And in terms of the one-day cup, it's going to be 20th of September, Western Australia versus Tassie in a day nighter, also at the Wacker. So looking forward to that match there. A bit of cricket news around as well in terms of the Scorchers. It seems to be announced by Tom Morris that Renegades and the Scorchers, December 12, that will be happening in Chennai, according to him. So BBL in India, this is pretty new information from today, so we'll see how that sort of plays out. But Tom Morris says that the Renegades and the Scorchers will be playing in Chennai for a big batch game December 12. So I'm sure we'll get more on that a little later on. But yeah, that sort of debacle with T20 franchises and the rest of it getting bought out with the big bash. Of course, the Renegades and the Stars, they're going to stay for this season. So we have a little bit of time before it all gets confirmed. It all just sort of pounced upon us a month or so ago, didn't it, with this buying out of the BBL and, yeah, the Victorian domestic teams in the Stars and the Renegades and the Victorian Bush Rangers as well. So, yeah, we don't have to worry about that as yet, but it seems as though the Big Bash is heading to India, according to Tom Morris. In terms of AFL, to finish it off as well, we'll get the teams for Thursday night footy. Dockers, Swans, Adopters Stadium. Make sure to let us know if you're getting along to the game. 6:10 start, that one is. Top of the table clash. The Dockers in first, the Swans in second. And while I'm hearing a very sore Brody Grundy out of the captain's run today, should be fit to play, but one to look out for teams tonight and potentially a late change tomorrow. But why not to finish off the show? The Footy Furnace previewed the Swans and Frio clash for tomorrow night. Let's take a quick listen in to see some of their talking points ahead of this fascinating matchup at Optus Stadium tomorrow.
1: Thursday night, Fremantle versus Sydney. It's top of the table clash at Optus Stadium. Sets up to be an absolute belter. Interesting for me here, boys. Key rucks are going to be a real key factor, and you think Freo might get the advantage here?
2: Oh, well, Luke Jackson's been unbelievable this year. He's been obviously centre bounce, he's roaming around the ground, his ability to push forward. And then I think the discussion really comes now, obviously now Darcy's back in the side. They've used Mason Cox with great effect, being more the forward who comes in and relieves him. And then when they need Wharfie time, of course, Luke Jackson comes back in. I've seen Brody Grundy obviously play with Laddams as well. Now that they've got Big McLean up in the forward line, do they just go with that as the forward releasing as well? The reason why I raise this point, Herdy, is you want to get Darcy back to full fitness. But you don't want to compromise Luke Jackson's form, who loves being the number one ruck. But you also want to protect him. So he's flying. They're going to be top two. You want him still peaking or, you know, coming back, you know, through the season for the finals time.
3: I'd put Jackson up forward for a bit of this game, just so you can get Darcy in the game. I think you're right, Jim. You need to get him some sort of 40-50% ruck time at least, so he gets some form, drops a bit of weight, gets some condition, and back to some real footy condition, because that two-pronged ruck is going to be so important in September. And I think, you know, Grundy is doing a lot on his own. 60 tap-outs on the weekend against the Western Bulldogs. He's not going to have it as easy against Grundy.
1: Frio, Bolton and Reid will probably go high up the ground, Herdy. That won't worry Sydney, you don't think?
3: No, Jimmy's been the one that called this out really early, how important Shai Bolton and Murphy Reid are at getting up the ground, because if they go up and you don't follow them, they're so damaging with their ball use around the ground. If you do follow them, you empty up that forward line and make it easier for Treacy, Amos and also Voss. So, but what Sydney have got in Blakey is they've got a defender who you don't want him getting the ball up high. So a lot of sides try and take Blakey back to the goal square so that he's not as damaging, but I don't think Frey will do that. I'll say, okay, we've got our two guns. You might have your gun half back, and also Goulden plays off half back. Yep. So the battle between the sort of the high forwards and the high backs for Sydney and Frio is going to decide a lot about this game, because if you've got Goulden and Blakey running through the middle of the ground delivering it forward, it's a very damaging combination.
1: No doubt. Jim, I'm going to give you the magnets and I'm going to say, who goes to Warner?
2: I like Heath Chapman in particular. He's got the body size. He's got the athleticism. He's got a very high football IQ. You remember one of his first games where he was smart enough to knock the ball back into play, which was there over there at the Adelaide Oval during Gather Round, going back a couple of years as well. And it's Warner's ability and form is back to its absolute peak. Yeah. And his ability to get up the ground, he runs, he bounces, he takes the game on and he hits the scoreboard. But the way Chapman plays, he's incredibly disciplined. He's a great focused role player for the Fremantle Football Club. I'm just curious to see whether that'll be the matchup.
3: How would you play him? I mean, with Warner, he's going to get the ball. Yeah. He's going to get the ball. You just don't want to let him get past you, do you? Right? You sort of got to bumper bar him and let him go. If he's got the ball and going backwards, that's okay. Yeah. Around stoppage, that's okay. But as soon as he gets past you, one, two, three possessions, that's when it hurts you.
2: Yeah, you want to see the ball if he's getting it going over your head. Yeah. If that makes sense. So you don't want to be turned around and chasing and looking at the back of his numbers. So as you said, if he's handballing it over the top or he's kicking it over the top, you can live with that. Just don't let him get it back.
1: If you're coaching either of these teams, you're sitting first and second. I think you're 2.5 games clear of third. If you all fell perfectly, you meet each other again in the last Saturday in September. Do you hold any aces up your sleeve here for this game?
3: Look, I don't know in racing parlance how it is, but I just hold a little bit back. But you want to let your horse run. You want to let it run and see how it goes and see what... Because what Sydney worked out against Brisbane a couple of weeks ago is they worked out... The other sides have worked out forward handball. You want to see what other sides are going to try against you. But you do want to have a red-hot crack. You're far enough out that if you get an injury or two, you can cope with it and deal with it. But I just want to see these teams go flat out. Hold, obviously, some tactical side of it back, but... You can't afford to hold too much back.
2: No, and again, as Herdy highlighted, just keep testing the other element to your game for the Sydney Swans. And maybe if you're Freo, do the coaching staff not overcoach? What I mean by is, let's see what we've shown them over the recent weeks when we've highlighted how Freo are able to win it in different ways. You know, forward handball, then they've played the kick mark, they've stretched the ground, they've won it from stoppage and clearance. They might just sit there and go, look, if Sydney kicked two or three goals, instead of us getting on the phone, let's see if they can work it out, because that'll happen in big finals and big moments. The on-field leaders will have to go, we might need to bring a player up, or, hey, let's take the pace of the game, or, no, let's put the foot down a little bit.
3: And you also get confidence in doing well against a team that's right at the top. So, you know, if it's, let's say it's Pearce on Treacy or Pearce on Voss, if you beat him, you actually get some confidence all the other way around, particularly as a forward. If I know I can beat that defender going into the next time I play them, you go in with a bit of confidence and work it out. You learn a lot and you get some confidence if you do well.
1: Freo 8-0 at Optus Stadium this year. Sydney won their last three against Freo at Optus Stadium. Freo also off the five-day break. Herdy, who wins, why?
3: I think it's Freo just because it's at home, and I think they're the more complete side in defence, attack and around the ball. But I think the five-day break does do something to you off travel. Obviously, Sydney's six-day break off travel, but yeah, Freo just.
2: Yeah, Freo just. I think we're going to have a thriller to kick off the round.
0: Certainly will be. That was the Footy Furnace discussing and previewing the Fremantle Dockers and Sydney Swans clash tomorrow night at Optus Stadium. Like I said, we'll get teams for you later on this afternoon. As it has ticked past 2 o'clock, which means we have to wrap up the Wednesday perspective this afternoon. Thanks to everyone who listened and tuned in. Big thanks to Nat from Hawks Insiders for joining me on the show today. If you missed that chat, sportfm.com.au to go listen back to that one. Plenty to look forward to here on the station, as mentioned. Track and field tonight from 7, Talking Horses from 6, Waffle World from 5, but up next it's Matty Grublich driving you home with Sports Drive from 2 to 5pm, so make sure to keep staying tuned to Perth Sports Leader 91.3 Sport FM. 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
5: I'm Mark Dransfield. The Federal Communications Minister says Telstra needs to explain how and why its network crashed. The outage disabled calls and data, as well as transport services, payment systems and some 000 calls. 90% of services have been restored and Telstra's investigating the incident. Communications Minister Annika Wells claims the outage demonstrates why telcos are the least trusted industry in the country.
6: The advice from Telstra at the moment is this is essentially a synchronisation issue, an issue between time services, and it's for Telstra to explain why and how this occurred. Like you say, consumers can rightly expect that they can call 000 at all times and that system will work when they need it the most.
5: Scammers using fake online gaming and casino platforms to defraud Australians are being targeted by a new national task force. The ACCC's Anti-Scam Centre is bringing together frontline agencies and platforms to analyse the emerging fraud known as scrambling. The task force will deliver a report on its findings by next year. A Gold Coast man is due in court accused of sharing violent terrorist videos, Miranda Workman reports.
7: The 51-year-old is charged with sharing extremist videos and propaganda linked to a terrorist organisation. The content was allegedly shared with family and friends through an encrypted online platform. An alert was raised when the man returned to Australia from the United Arab Emirates in October. It sparked a multi-agency investigation between Queensland and Federal Police, Border Force and Australia's intelligence organisation. Authorities say they found the content on the man's phone and during raids at a Pacific Pines home. A 19-year-old man is also facing charges in relation to the investigation. The offences carry a maximum penalty of 5 years in jail. Miranda Workman reporting.
5: Transport workers have been rallying outside Aldi stores around the country. The Transport Workers Union is warning of what it calls alarming supply chain safety issues for the supermarket giant. TWU Secretary Michael Caine says everyone has a responsibility to take road safety seriously.
8: We've had 97 Australians killed already this year in truck-involved crashes. 24 of them have been truck drivers. And Aldi is the prime example of why people are dying in our trucking supply chains. It refuses to take responsibility.
5: Aldi says it is committed to safety and rejects allegations made by the TWU. The US has launched a new wave of strikes on Iran. Strategic Analysis Australia Director Michael Shoebridge says it follows Iranian attacks on 3 commercial vessels in the Strait of Hormuz.
9: Iran is trying to control where the ships go through the strait. They've got a channel open closer to them and they want these ships to coordinate with them, which is all part of them getting a fee. And the Americans are trying to get the Omani side of the strait used without the Iranians controlling it.
5: A high rise in midtown Manhattan has been stabilised after fears it could collapse. Bricks were falling from the 37-storey building and workers on site noticed columns and floors sagging. New York's Buildings Commissioner, Ahmed Tegani, says they've shored up the structure for now.
10: Our jacks are in place to stabilise where the weak points are, but they are also installing new steel as another emergency intervention.
5: This is Air News. The Suns appear to have Collingwood AFL superstar Nick Dacos in their sights, as Sarah Patterson reports.
11: Gold Coast has reportedly inquired about Dacos as a trade target. According to afl.com.au, the Suns recently reached out to Dacos's manager to gauge if there was any interest in a move north. During last year's trade period, no less than 3 clubs either contacted the 23-year-old's management or Dacos directly to see if he was interested in a move. Dacos is under contract at the Pies until the end of 2029, but has yet to commit beyond his free agency as Collingwood considers a deal to make him a magpie for life. Sarah Patterson, S-Sport.
5: NRL and a Blues great is urging the side to bring the aggression if they want to seal an Origin Series victory over the Maroons at Suncorp Stadium tonight. Mark Geyer says the team has to learn its lessons from Game 2. And Switzerland is through to the World Cup quarterfinals after winning a penalty shootout against Colombia. Neither team could score in regular or extra time, Switzerland winning 4-3 on penalties. They'll face Argentina next, who booked their place after coming from 2-0 down to defeat Egypt 3-2. Australian Independent Radio News.
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13: Good afternoon. A breakdown on East Parade southbound after Watley Crescent, East Perth, with the left lane closed by incident response. Coronado Freeway slow northbound from Mortimer Road through Thomas Road after a crash that has been cleared. Coming the other way, it's looking pretty good out of the city down towards Jandakot. No hold-ups for Mitchell Freeway. 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
20: Sam Alexos is with us, WA Football Hall of Famer. Do you have concerns around Hayden Young's durability for Fremantle?
21: 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Do like a mini pre-season, if you like, to get ready for the last few games of the season and the finals.
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0: The forecast for the rest of your Wednesday, the 8th of July, a top today of 22 degrees. Sunny outside, no chance of rain, so it's a good day in Perth, so enjoy it while it does last in these winter months. We'll get to a minimum of 8 overnight. Top of 21 tomorrow, some showers later in the day. Shower or two on your Friday, and it should be a mostly sunny weekend ahead. It's currently 22 degrees in Perth.
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0: Good afternoon and welcome to another edition of Sports Drive here on 91.3 Sport FM. I'm Matt Grubelich, your host, driving you home today through until 5 o'clock before Waffle World does take over with Jacob Landsmere, Chris Mitsopoulos and Corey Watts. Plenty of waffle footy news to discuss ahead of another big round. It's been a good season so far. One of the tightest competitions I can remember in quite a while. So looking forward to hearing the boys in action tonight, talking horses from 6. But here on 91.3 Sport FM over the next 3 hours, you will be listening to Sports Drive. 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Great to have your company today. We've got some great guests lined up for you
1: This afternoon, we will talk some WA footy with Jordan McArdle. He is the Media and Marketing Manager at WA Football. He's going to join us. We'll talk the WA Under-18s, the National Carnival, the championships going on at the moment. Disappointing loss for WA earlier today. They went down in a very tight one to the Allies in Ballarat. So we'll chat to Jordan about that and the waffle ahead. Darren Patton's going to join me. We're going to talk Wimbledon as it continues on. Novak Djokovic, he is the five-set epic master, isn't he? He advances to yet another Wimbledon semi-final after a huge win against Felix Auger-Aliassime. Final set tiebreaker, first to 10. Novak gets it done somehow once again, and he'll face the rampaging Jannik Sinner in that semi-final. So we'll chat to Daz later in the hour. Rob Harding's going to join me. We're going to talk all things AFL with Rob, so stay tuned for that. A World Cup update from Bobby Despotovsky, Perth Glory great. Of course, his son is flying at the moment at the Glory as well, so Bobby's going to join me later on in the show to break down all things FIFA World Cup. We'll chat to Brett Benetti as we usually do on a Wednesday afternoon, our resident combat sports expert, thanks to the Perth Window and Door Replacement Company. Big event coming up this weekend in the UFC. UFC 329 and the headline act, Conor McGregor and Max Holloway. That's going to be something special. We'll also catch up with Sheep Fuller ahead of Origin tonight. Game 3, live decider, Suncorp Stadium, 6:05. Western Standard Time. Conditions looking okay. And, it's going to be a big one for New South Wales. Plenty of emotion leading into this game because so much talk around them in the media that they're not up to it. Queensland just have the better team, the better know-how when it comes to Origin. Can New South Wales upset the Maroons tonight? We will wait and see. So that's all to come. Don't forget, though, you can have your say on the show this afternoon. You're more than welcome to call up on 94 18 7700, or you can send a text message to 0429 913 913. I'd also love to hear from you on today's show. All right, let's talk what's happening in the world of sport right now. The FIFA World Cup continues on, and once again, we've had some controversy. Egypt up 2-0 against Argentina. They lose the game. 3-2, a 79th, 83rd and 93rd minute goal, or goals to Argentina, gets the job done. VAR, interruption, some missed calls perhaps by the referee. And Egypt striker, after the match, went as far to say, this is Mustafa Zico, and I quote, "It's clear that this tournament has been fixed. Unfair, unfair, unfair, unfair," said Mustafa. Rigged. Argentina, they want them to win the tournament. Well done to them. Geez, so very strong. The Egypt manager, the coach, said something along the lines of that as well. Went pretty similar to what Mustafa said, his striker. So Egypt a little unhappy with the result earlier today. I'm off VAR personally and just video review in general in the sporting world. I'd almost rather the controversy to come from human error rather than trying to figure out the finite details off of a camera or off of a spike technology. I'd rather just it be human error. If the ref gets it wrong, well, so be it. Let's just move on, play the game, rather than having to wait around for the VAR. A disallowed goal. They did go down the other end and score, though, relatively quickly, Egypt. So they did go up 2-0, but there were a few missed calls, I guess, from the referee throughout the game. Let's bring in producer Regan. We'll chat a bit about it. Did you catch today's game between Argentina and Egypt?
2: All rigged, Matty. All rigged.
1: All rigged.
2: No, I'm just kidding. No, you say that as the losing side, don't you? And you take things to extremities. But the biggest tournament in the world.
1: They shouldn't have conceded the three goals the way they did.
2: Yeah, Egypt. Exactly.
1: They did capitulate late, but a few things didn't go their way. That is for sure. And we've seen it at this World Cup a few times where, you know, there have been some controversies. And no doubt, I think FIFA would enjoy the fact that Argentina and Lionel Messi are still in this tournament, along with the likes of Kylian Mbappe.
2: Agree with that.
1: Yeah, you know, Erling Haaland and Harry Kane and these sorts of players, Lamine Yamal, these guys that are still in it. The stars are starring in this FIFA World Cup, which is great. And a lot of eyeballs are on the product. But, yeah, I do feel for Egypt because there were a few decisions that probably should have been called that weren't.
2: Yeah. Who do we go for now? Is there a consensus between the Aussie public who's our nation?
1: Well, let us know off the text line today. Is there a consensus? Is there a team we should be rooting for in this FIFA World Cup with eight teams remaining? I would say the lesser nations that have never won it. I like a Norway.
2: I was going to say Norway. Yeah, I'm a big Haaland man.
1: Yeah, I love Haaland. And, you know, Norway are a nation that I think they haven't made a World Cup in 28 years. So this is all set up for them against England come Sunday morning. I think that's going to be one I'm tuning into for sure. No matter how early it is, 5 a.m. So it's all right. Get it, you know, set the alarm a couple of hours earlier than usual. Yeah, I think it's going to be a thrilling finish, I think, in this FIFA World Cup. Morocco, another nation that, you know, wouldn't be up there usually. Can they upset France? So I think those are the sort of nations you go for, don't you?
2: Yeah, I tend to agree. Mostly go there, the underdog, when your team or nation is knocked out. And, quarter-final time, I don't really want the World Cup to end, really. I want it to continue on.
1: Yeah, it's been a lot of fun. Origin tonight, who gets the win?
2: I think the Maroons get the win, Matty.
1: Nathan Cleary, if he doesn't fire, is it time to move on from him at seven for New South Wales? Because he doesn't have the best record in Origin. I know he had a really good game one. He was probably his best player, and he could win the player of the series if he has a good one tonight.
2: Yeah.
1: And they win New South Wales. But, yeah, I know a lot of people have spoken about his legacy and the fact that maybe he needs that big Origin series to become an immortal.
2: Sort of that one, it's that one extreme or the other sort of thing. It is all really lying on this game three, isn't it? And hopefully, you know, New South Wales turn up and put up a really good fight and cause a little bit of an upset. But, big watch on Nathan Cleary tonight, for sure.
1: I'd say a big watch on James Tedesco. I think Laurie Daly bringing him back, I think probably the wrong move, to be honest, for this series. Personally, I would have gone, you know, a different route. Dylan Edwards, someone like that, at fullback, and just veered away from Tedesco. Nothing against Teddy, because he's having a great season at the Roosters, and you know, he's been a great player for such a long time. But I think they made that decision last year, and then they've, you know, backtracked on it, and I don't know if it's paid off to its full extent. But looking forward to tonight's game. We'll chat to Sheep Fuller about it a little bit later on. How good's Novak Djokovic? Can he win this Wimbledon tournament? It's going to be hard to knock off Sinner, but geez, when he produces something like that, you just have to marvel at it. He is the five-set master.
2: Yeah.
1: I think in those situations, I've never seen someone come through more clutch time after time after time.
2: Yeah, the answer to your question, can he win it? I think he can. But like you said, it is going to be very hard to get past Jannik Sinner. That's going to be a cracking semi-final matchup, that one. But he keeps getting it done, doesn't he? And his matches go the journey most of the time, and he just keeps showing up. And I mean, you got to keep backing him in until he eventually falls down. But he doesn't look like doing it anytime soon.
1: No, he doesn't. Hey, just one more on the footy before we clear a quick break and get to our first guest with Jordan McArdle. We'll talk some WA footy with Jordan. Why would Collingwood want Lachie Neal? Seriously, why would they want him? Isn't that a backward step in a lot of ways? And I know that he's a great player. He might be the number one trade target out there, but he would be the number one trade target out there for a team who just needs a top up and could go on to win a flag immediately if they get him. Or a young team that needs some veteran experience in there to help guide them along. Collingwood are an old team. Collingwood are the oldest team in the competition, are they not?
2: Yeah.
1: So why would they want to get a veteran player who's already, you know, past his prime in a lot of ways? I think he's having a great season, Lachie Neal. And he'll probably be a very good player for a couple more years at the very least. Mm. But I think it's the wrong way to go if you're the Pies.
2: 100% agree. I think, I've been discussing this for quite a while now since it's been speculated, Lachie Neale's future. But, yeah, there's no way he's the best fit for the Pies. There's, numerous other clubs where he's better fit. And they just don't need someone like him. I think Ed Allen coming into the middle has had a good opportunity these last few weeks, had a bit of a tagging role in Noah Anderson last week. That takes away his time there. And I think they more need a bit more of a live wire spark, I think, especially if they can't get like a Ben King. I know Caroline Wilson said last night that Zach Bailey's more than likely going to stay at the Lions, but I think that's more of a player they need, like a Zach Bailey sort of spark, live wire type, can get the ball in the middle, can also kick goals, because that's where the problem lies. They can't score, Matty.
1: No, they can't. And Zach Bailey, a bit more of that age range that they would like, with being 26 years old. And yeah, he is a spark. He is probably, I don't know if he's underrated, but he's probably not the first player you think of when you talk, half forwards and stuff like that, or just forwards in general. But he's a gun. He really is. Great player to watch. Killed it back on Thursday night. So, he'd probably be a better trade target, I would have thought, for the Pies. But I don't know, Lachie Neale, if you can get a two-time Brownlow medalist, two-time premiership captain, maybe you take it. But I just think it's not the right move for the Pies. Already with the age demographic that they have. They already have Pendlebury in there. They already have Sidebottom in there. Do they need another experienced player like that? I don't think so. Hey, let's clear a break. Thanks to you, Regan.
2: Thanks, Matty.
1: Producer Regan with your sports update. Thanks to Walker's Pest and Lawn Management. Up next, we'll continue the footy chat, but we'll focus in on WA with Jordan McArdle. He is set to join the show.

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0: a regroup and maybe a bit of a clear out of some of the older players, and then somewhat of a rebuild, and then you've been the biggest club in the land, you top up with some key trades. I don't know if it's the right trade target for the Pies personally, but yeah, and then Dwayne does continue on. They'll get him for nothing. Well, yeah, if you can get a two-time Brownlow medalist and a two-time premiership player, captain rather, for nothing, well, yeah, you'd probably take it. So maybe, yeah, you might be actually swaying me there, Dwayne, with that last comment. I just, I don't know. I think to the West Coast Eagles trying to hang on and win another flag after 2018, and then we've seen what has happened with them. The rebuild has taken far too long. All right, let's get to my first guest. He might have a comment or two on Lachie Neale and where he should be heading next season. And we're going to talk plenty of WA footy with Jordan McArdle from WA Football. Hello, Jordan.
1: Good afternoon, Matt. Thanks for having me.
0: Thanks for taking the time. What are your thoughts on Lachie Neale? I just think Collingwood targeting him is the wrong decision for them with the age demographic of that club. What are your thoughts on where Lachie Neale should head next year?
1: I reckon he might be a good fit at West Coast. Obviously, there's that family link in Western Australia, and you know he'd be that great sort of player coach role over the next few years for a developing group, especially if they can get him for next to nothing. So I thought that might be a good fit for him. But yeah, in terms of Collingwood, I'm not so sure there. But I mean, they do have a good record of prolonging players' careers as well. We've seen it with guys like Scott Pendlebury and Steele Sidebottom, so they do have that in their favour. And you know, Lachie Neale is an absolute freak fitness wise as well. So that might be a good fit from that perspective anyway.
0: All right, let's talk some WA footy. So the 18s played today, and they just went down, unfortunately, against the Allies in Ballarat. Final game of the carnival for WA, so not a great way to finish.
1: Yeah, they were up by 23 points at half time, and just sort of ran out of legs at the end there, going down by 6 points. So it was their second game in the space of, you know, 5 days. Obviously played on Friday as well. So yeah, it felt like they ran out of gas a bit there. They lost Leo Steed, who was really crook, unfortunately. So didn't play the final term, so sounds like they were battling a little bit of illness in the camp, and just wasn't to be in the end. But you know, in the end, 2-2 record to finish the carnival, which is you know, much improved compared to the last few years. It was only the one win in each of every I think it was the last four years. So yeah, to get two wins and you know, come really, really close to a third was a we're pretty good effort in the end, and I feel like the depth across the board for WA has been pretty good across the carnival. So I think there's been quite a few players that have you know, enhanced their draft stocks in that side, which is really good to see.
0: Who have the standouts been in your eyes?
1: Heath Melody's been fantastic. Obviously played a bit across halfback, and then played the last game and a half in like an inside midfield role when Lucas Robinson went down with that groin injury, unfortunately. So yeah, he got a real opportunity and made the most of it. He was WA's best against today, and felt like he was the difference in that comeback against Big Country as well. Leo Steed, he was fantastic as well until he went down sick late in this game. George Gale, which Steed's co-captain, I thought he was fantastic across the carnival as well. Harper Banfield was fantastic. I feel like he stepped up in some really big moments across several games in the carnival, so that was good to see. Up forward, I really liked Harvey Sport and Guy. I know there was probably a couple of games where he's a little bit wayward with his goal kicking, but I felt like he really straightened that up in probably the last game and a half. He kicked a couple of second half goals against Big Country, and then he kicked 3 goals today. So I thought he probably got better as the carnival went on. Lachie McGlade was quite consistent, although today he was a little bit quieter, but I think he had 2-2-2 in the first 3 games. Cam Maynard had some nice moments up forward as well. In defence, I liked a kid by the name of Tom Brown. I thought he was fantastic and showed some nice moments. Elijah Dennis did a few good

0: things down back as well. Benji Van Rooyen in the ruck was really, really consistent. And I liked Noah Braun as well. He obviously only played the last two games, but I thought he showed a bit on the wing, kicked a couple of goals today. And Garrison Ken, who's an East Perth kid who's part of the Eagles Academy, I thought he was good. And Finn Yeo, who's a Dockers Academy kid. So, yeah, a lot to like across the board. Like, I felt like last year the depth probably wasn't there as much, but I feel like this year there's, probably ratted off 12 to 15 names right there, Matt. So, hopefully it proves to be a bigger draft crop this year.
1: Yep, hopefully so. What about the under-18s girls? They've got their game against the Allies coming up on Saturday, which will be their final game as well.
0: Yeah, I feel like it was a similar story to what we saw with the boys on Friday night. They were outplayed in that first half and came home strongly as well. It was a remarkable comeback over in Melbourne against Big Country for their first win of the campaign. So hopefully they can continue that momentum on for their final game. They fly out tomorrow to Melbourne to take on the Allies. So, fingers crossed they get the job done there. There's been some standouts there. Mia Carles has from Perth been fantastic. Kara Jingleski as well in the ruck. She's probably leading the MVP race at the moment. Lexi Strawn, who is a teammate of Kara's at West Perth as well, has been really impressive. I've liked the look of Marley Kelman as well. She's a Subiaco player from the Goldfields region. That's just to name a few. But probably not the strength that we saw last year when the girls came really close to winning the carnival, but there's still been a few standouts nonetheless, and hopefully the girls finished strongly. It was really nice to see Macy Fairback. It was her first game in 466 days, so she had a long-term knee injury last year and missed a hell of a lot of footy. So it was pretty cool to see her make her return from a knee injury. Against Big Country. It's managed game time, but fantastic to have back out there, and she was obviously voted co-captain of the team for a reason, and very popular member of the group and a great leader as well, so no doubt that would have given the girls a real lift seeing her back out there.
1: Here with Jordan McArdle from WA Football. Jordan, the waffle season, how are you seeing it at this stage? It's one of the tightest comps in recent memory.
0: Yeah, you summed it up well, mate. I feel like it's one of those seasons where there's no real easy games, is there? There's been some remarkable comebacks. We saw West Coast come back from 36 points down against East Fremantle to win that one on Friday night. And there's been some fantastic comebacks across the board, really. I covered the Subi Swan Districts game a couple of weeks ago, and Subi were down by 16 at halfway through the third quarter and came back to win by four. So I feel like there's been some really really good comebacks, some really good storylines, and just such a tight ladder at the moment as well. Like, it feels like there's only a couple of games between those ladder leaders and the seventh, eighth spot. So every game from here on in is really important. We saw last week one played two, ninth played ten, fifth played six, so that everyone was sort of playing each other close on the ladder, and there was some really exciting results as well. So I think both across the Waffle and the Waffle W competitions, there's been some really tight games and some really really exciting results as well. So you can't ask for too much more.
1: Yeah, can anyone beat Peel the way they are playing at the moment?
0: I think a lot is determined by Fremantle's injury list. It feels like there is a few more going on there at the moment from a Freo perspective. So, I mean, their perfect injury list was never gonna last forever. It was something that we've never seen before. At one stage, they had literally zero players on their injury list before Sam Sturt was pulled out of the Waffle Reserves game a couple of weeks back. So, I expect there to be some challenges. We saw how close Claremont got, and that was, that was an away game as well. So, I think Claremont can challenge them. I think South can challenge them. I think even someone like a Perth or an East Perth on their day, if everything went right, obviously East Perth are battling really with injuries at the moment, with the likes of Brayshaw and Amaduri and Wright and McCready, to name a few, they're all injured at the moment, but yeah, they still managed to beat Perth by 51 points. So I think there are a few challenges. It all depends which Peel side comes out on the day, isn't it? If you've got a Peel side with Sharp and O'Meara and Sean Darcy and, you know, the names that we all saw come together a few weeks ago, it's going to be tough. But yeah, I don't expect that side to be on the park every week. So yeah, I think there's certainly going to be some surprises come finals time.
1: Hey, some good games to look forward to this weekend. I just wanted to ask you, how can we get the balance right, Jordan, especially during the winter months, of people watching on the stream or TV or listening to us on radio, but also getting as many people through the gates as possible at the same time as well?
0: Yeah, it's a hard question. I guess a lot of people look at the numbers through the gates, and yeah, obviously the Friday night one was disappointing. It obviously clashed with a West Coast AFL game, and you know, it was pretty cold and stuff like that as well, so the weather probably wasn't desirable for people to venture out. But I guess it's important to look at the numbers as a whole as well. Like we're experiencing our best ever streaming numbers across 7plus and across the Waffle YouTube channel as well. So, you know, people are consuming the Waffle W and Colts more than ever, you know, in terms of engagement across our website and social media channels. We're way higher than we were last year and way higher than we ever have been. So there's some really exciting numbers in terms of people actually consuming the Waffle and Waffle competition. So I know there has been, you know, a couple of disappointing crowd numbers, but it is nice to see people still getting on and watching the streams and watching the, you know, the TV games on the main channel, 7 channel as well, and obviously listening on radio on Sport FM. So it's not the end of the world. It is a disappointing number last week, sure, but I think there's some other numbers that are definitely worth celebrating.
1: All right, let's talk about the games ahead. I'll get you quick tips. Just give us either a one word or one sentence answer here, because we're running out of time quickly. Claremont South Fremantle, Jimmy Melbourne Cup game with what is set to be a really good one. You can watch that on 7. Now, tell us about this game, because it's a top three clash here. The last time around, Claremont put an end to South Fremantle's winning streak. Can Claremont get the Bulldogs get that one back?
0: No, I think Claremont will be too strong on this occasion. I feel like they've just got their season a bit more back on track than we've seen for South Fremantle. So I think Claremont will get the job done at home.
1: All right, East Fremantle and Peel Thunder at the Goodgrocer Park.
0: Peel Thunder for mine. I think their depth's pretty good at the moment, and East Fremantle are just starting to fall away. Their injuries are just starting to mount up, I think. So, yeah, I think they'll do it tough in this one.
1: Swan Districts, East Perth at Bassendean. This is our game of the day on Sport FM.
0: I'd say East Perth, but I think Swans will make a game of it. They tend to get a run on when they are on their home turf. So, I think this will be a cracking game, but probably East Perth by a couple of goals.
1: And West Coast Perth, or Borloo as they're going by this week. This is on Sunday at Laughlane Park, 1:10 start time.
0: I think the Demons in this one. I know they were disappointing last week, but I think they've got a lot of firepower in that midfield. And the Eagles have suffered a few injuries in their Waffle side as well. I saw Champion and Brockman were a couple of casualties from their last game. So I think Perth should get it done here.
1: All right, looking forward to a great round ahead, round 14 of the Waffle. Hey, Jordan, a pleasure chatting as always. Thanks very much for your time.
0: Thanks, Matt. Always a pleasure.
1: Jordan McArdle from WA Football here on Sports Drive today to get us going. All right, let's clear a break. Up next, Darren Patton's going to join me. We're going to talk Wimbledon as Novak Djokovic makes it through to yet another semi-final. Incredible five-setter against Felix Auger-Aliassime. Plenty more quarterfinal matches to come tonight. And, don't forget as well, we've got some Aussies in the mixed doubles final. All to play for. Still a few Australians left in the doubles. So stay tuned. Darren Patton to join me on the other side to chat all about it.

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10: 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Great to have your company today. Okay, now we're going to talk some tennis with Darren Patton, co-host of Court Talk. Wimbledon continues on. We're just trying to get a hold of Daz at the moment. Perhaps he's with Telstra. Big outages earlier today. So we'll continue to just try and get a hold of him as we move on here on Sports Drive this afternoon. But if we can't, well, then we'll move on ourselves. But this was Novak Djokovic speaking after winning that thrilling 5-set match against Felix Auger-Aliassime.
11: Fantastic. Unbelievable. Like Messi, 39 years, one scores goals. You win after 5 hours and 15 minutes.
12: You would said be nice you to play 90 minutes like him.
11: Okay. You said you won with the heart, but you are doubtful about how your body will recover.
12: Let's see.
11: What do you think about that?
12: Let's see. I have an extra day, which is good.
10: Novak Djokovic speaking. when likened to Messi, well, he said, geez, I'd like to be able to play 90 minutes like him instead of the 5-plus hours. But that's the type of match that Novak thrives on, I think, these big 5-setters. Gets it done against Auger-Aliassime in that final set tiebreaker, 10-4 in that tiebreaker there, and advances to a semi-final where he'll take on world number one, Jannik Sinner. Going to be a brilliant match. Can Novak do it at 39 years of age? Can he win just one more Grand Slam? I think it's going to be a very difficult task because of just how great Jannik Sinner is and how good he's been playing. But we'll wait and see that match coming up on Friday. We also saw the win for Jannik Sinner against Jan-Lennard Struff, the German, in straight sets, 7-5, 7-6, 6-3 overnight. Today, couple of other quarterfinals to look forward to. Taylor Fritz, the American, taking on Alexander Zverev, the reigning French Open champion. And Flavio Caboli will take on the hometown hero, Arthur Ferry. 23 years of age. What a run this has been. His best ever Grand Slam singles result outside of this, was making the second round of the Australian Open earlier this year. But all of a sudden, he has made a quarter final. He is the hometown hero. He is only the fifth wild card to reach a quarter final at Wimbledon in the Open era. And as a result, he has reached the top 100 in the world as of the 13th of July. So not even in the top 100 just yet, but when it gets updated on the 13th, he will be in the top 100, which is great. It's been one of the great stories of this tournament so far. Women's singles action, so a semi-final has been set for tonight with Karolina Muchová taking on Coco Gauff. Muchová won her match against Naomi Osaka 7-6, 6-4, straight sets victory. And Coco Gauff defeated Jessica Pegula in a three-set thriller, 4-6, 6-3, 6-3. Today we will see Linda Noshkova taking on Elise Mertens, and Marta Kostyuk will take on Jasmine Paolini, the other two quarterfinalists. Now, the mixed doubles final will take place tomorrow, and we have a couple of Aussies in there in Mark Polmans and Storm Hunter looking to win the mixed doubles. First time an Australian duo will have done that since 1991, I believe. And I'll just fact check that for you when I get a chance. But yeah, it's an incredible run that these two have been on. Can they get it done in the final? They'll take on a couple of difficult players, the number two seeds, Yelena Ostapenko and Marcelo Arevalo. So we look forward to that. Ellen Perez still alive in the women's doubles. And in the men's, Tanasi Kokkinakis is alive as well. He's teaming up with an American. So we'll try and get a hold of Darren to chat all about it if we can in the next 10 minutes or so or across the show. But, yeah, I've got a feeling maybe he is with Telstra because Regan tells me he is not picking up and the phone is just going straight to voicemail. So, yeah, could be out of range or it could be the Telstra outages from today. So that's the tennis. There's a lot going on in the sporting world, though, at the moment. And in the NRL, we've got Origin to look forward to tonight. There's been a big TV rights deal, the biggest in Australian history, they're all saying. Well, Peter Volandis, he always loves to have a little bit of a jab at the AFL. Any chance he gets, he will bring up the AFL and viewership numbers. Now, David Koch was on radio in Adelaide and had a response to Peter Volandis' statement. Let's have a bit of a listen in to what he had to say.
13: We are now the most viewed program in Australia and in the Pacific. Don't listen to what other people tell you, especially some down south. We are the number one viewed sport in Australia.
14: Koch, you say what you like about him. He's a character, isn't he? And he's got him a big deal.
15: It is a really big deal. It's all a whopper. You can look at all the top line figures, but a lot of them are smoke and mirrors. It all boils down to the cash, because what they throw in is a lot of contra advertising, a lot of production services, and how that gets measured is nobody knows really, but it just gets added to the bottom line. But you know, they're going to get $145 million in cash annually for the free-to-air rights, TV rights, just the free-to-air ones, and let alone from Foxtel. So it is a really big deal, and I think all the figures challenge his claim that it's the most viewed sport. it's certainly not if you look at the figures.
14: Yes.
15: And the data on it, and certainly it's nowhere near the most attended sport.
10: Well, there you go. So Koshy with a bit of a retort to what Peter Volandis had to say. I was going to continue the Aussie rules and rugby league chat for a little bit here on Sports Drive, but we've managed to get a hold of Darren Patton, my next guest on the show. Don't know if he's with Telstra or if he just didn't want to pick up the phone this afternoon, but he joins me now, former number one singles player here in WA and co-host of Court Talk. Hello, Daz.
16: G'day, Matty. Yeah, apologies, mate. Telstra must be a few crows flying overhead.
10: You're with Optus, aren't you? great to have your company today. Hey, Novak Djokovic, I mean, he is just the master when it comes to five setters, isn't he? To get it done over Felix Auger-Aliassime in a five-plus hour battle, final set tiebreaker, 10-4 in the last there. A thrilling result, and Novak Djokovic, yet another Wimbledon semi-final. He'll take on the number one player in Jannik Sinner, so that's going to be a battle in itself. But Novak just continues to impress at such an old age. He's not an old man, Novak, but in a sporting sense, I guess he is.
16: Yeah, really remarkable, Matty. And, 5 hours, 15 minutes against, the number three seed in the tournament, number four player in the world, Felix Auger-Aliassime, who's probably playing some of his best tennis of his career. And Novak was just able to find a way, 10-4 in that final tiebreak in the fifth set. And, with two sets to one up, he slipped in the fourth to drop that to the Canadian Frenchman. And, the dream match against Sinner in the semi-finals. So he just can't count him out, and he's just quite remarkable. And I thought he was down and out, but just so mentally tough, and his physicality just keeps on going on.
10: Yeah, it does. Do you think he can take it to Jannik Sinner? So he has reached the semi-finals at Wimbledon 15 times. Unbelievable. History continues to be made by him. Can he take it to Jannik? Can he get it done?
16: Well, I think he can really push Jannik and worry Jannik. I think his self-belief is quite remarkable, Novak Djokovic. And I think Sinner hasn't been playing his best tennis this tournament, but he's been able to get it done. His match against Jan Lennard Struff was, in three sets, but it wasn't easy sailing. The big German did trouble him and had a few break points at different occasions, but he was able to serve his way out of it, was Sinner. So I think, if he's able to serve well Sinner, he could take down Djokovic. But I think Djokovic, he's going to give himself a real red-hot chance of this, and I think deep down he believes he can probably take out Sinner.
10: Okay. Well, could it be major number 25 for Novak? Still seems a little out of reach for mine. But we'll wait and see. Quarterfinal action continues on tonight in the men's. Taylor Fritz, Alex Zverev. What are your thoughts on that matchup? That has the potential to go five as well, I would have thought.
16: Yeah, it does. This will be a really intriguing match. Both boys, big serves. They've got great ground strokes. They're not going to come to the net overly often. Obviously, Zverev coming off his French Open victory, he's going to be pretty confident. He's obviously seeing and hitting the ball very well and not leave any stone unturned with his preparation. So, but Fritz, he sort of resurrected his tennis over the last couple of months to get to where he is at the minute. His grass court's really changed his fortune. So, I'm going to sort of lean Fritz's way on this one. I just think his big forehand and the way he hits through the ball is probably just a little bit more punishing than what Zverev is on the grass. So, Fritz for me on this one.
10: Fritz, jeez. Okay. So you're saying Novak can beat Sinner and Fritz can beat Zverev. All right, I want to see that. Now, what about the hometown hero, being one of the great stories of this tournament, Arthur Ferry? Can the dream continue on against Flavio Caboli later tonight, French Open finalist who knocked out our man Alex de Minaur? What happens in this one?
16: Yeah, I think Caboli's going to be. This will be the end of the run for Arthur Ferry, wild card recipient, and he's got a lot of French background as this young fella, but he's got the Union Jack over the shoulder, and he's playing. Yeah, he surprised everybody by getting through the tournament as far as he has, and congratulations to him. He's really got the bridge up and about, and I think he's only 23 years of age. He actually lives in Wimbledon himself, and he's only made $800,000 in prize money over his career. So he's a very happy young man. So I think Caboli, after coming off the French Open runners-up tray there, there's a bit of silverware there. He's playing well. He really outclassed De Minaur.
17: And you could just see the dejection in Demirar's full game, particularly. He just couldn't get through Kiboli. And I think Kiboli, with his speed, the amount of spin he puts on the ball, his accuracy and his youth, he's going to be another one to watch on that side of the draw as well.
10: It's never going to happen for the Demon, is it? To be blunt. I mean, if he couldn't get to a quarterfinal here with the number five seed, you know, no Carlos Alcaraz, the draw really opened up for him. If he couldn't get it done here, when is he ever going to get it done?
17: Exactly. No, this was his prime opportunity, and to play against, you know, effectively a clay court specialist in Kiboli, you would have thought he was going to he should have won. I sort of backed Demirar in. I thought he would beat Kiboli as well. But, the max itself, his technique, I've mentioned this a few times, hits across the ball, his margin for error isn't great. His placement just sets up for these guys, and they're just too powerful, and the weapons in their game, are just too superior to what Demirar's got. And his serve is a real Achilles heel in his game as well. And, you know, he had a fantastic draw going through Manarino, who's a veteran, and then Savaja, the American boy who's, you know, down the ranks. And then, you would have thought he was just cruising into the draw and prepping himself nicely for Kiboli. But, Kiboli in straight sets, 5, 6, and 4, 3 was convincing. So, yeah, he's got to regroup. And I said this about 18 months ago, he's got to rechange his coaching stakes and maybe look at someone else and to get a different vision on his game.
10: All right, let's talk the women's side of the draw now. We're here with Darren Patton talking Wimbledon. Karolina Muchová defeating Naomi Osaka 7-6, 6-4. So a lot of people thought, well, after Osaka had defeated Sabalenka, that it might have panned out for her. But former French Open finalist Karolina Muchová moves on. What are your thoughts?
17: Yeah, Karolina Muchová, she's fabulous. She's had a great lead-up tournament to Wimbledon. She's performed very well on the grass at Wimbledon previous years. I actually, got on her early in the tournament at some reasonable odds, so she's doing me proud. A bit of a surprise, actually, because the form that Naomi Osaka was in surprised a lot of people. She was fit, she was accurate, she was outpowering Sabalenka, who's got the biggest game in world women's tennis. She was just off her game a little bit, and Muchová served beautifully, and her ground strokes backed her up well, and especially that slice backhand, which was the big difference in her game, I think, and her volleys as well. So, yeah, she's one to look out for, and Goff getting over Pegula, it was a bit of a surprise as well. A lot of pundits thought Pegula might have troubled Goff and got over the line there. But, the athletic young lady from America, who's the seventh seed, played well. So it'll be interesting to see that next match between the girls.
10: Yep, that it will. Tonight, quarterfinal matches, we've got Linda Noskova taking on Elise Mertens and Marta Kostyuk taking on Jasmine Paolini. How do you see those matches playing out?
17: Yeah, these are going to be interesting matches. Elise Mertens, I've been a favourite of hers for years. She's been a real journey woman. I think she'll get over Noskova, the other Czech girl, the ninth seed. I think she's a real double specialist these days, Elise Mertens, but her singles ranks has picked up a little bit from her success on the doubles court. So I expect the Belgian girl to get over the line there. And I just love the way Marta Kostyuk goes about it. She's wonderful. She's going to be one of the next big stars of women's tennis, and I think she'll take Jasmine Paolini. He doesn't have a lot of weapons in her game. She's more of a clay courter, but, surprisingly has done well on the grass previously and a very good doubles player. But I think Marta Kostyuk, too powerful, and I think the Ukrainian girl will get the chocolate there.
10: All right, mixed doubles. We've got an Aussie pairing in the final. Mark Polman, Stormy Hunter. Can they take down the number two seeds in the final on Thursday?
17: No reason they can't. Our girl Stormy Sanders, Stormy Hunter and Mark Coleman, going strongly in the mix, and it's always been a tradition. There's always been an Aussie pair late in the draw of the mixed doubles, falter in the singles. But it comes up against
16: Arevalo and Ostapenko. She's always been a bit of a catalyst when it comes to a bit of controversy on the court. So, yeah, expect the Aussies to lift the silverware here. I'd be surprised if they don't.
10: All right. Well, that's great to hear. A couple of other Aussies remaining as well in the tournament. I did see that Cruz Hewitt advanced in his third round match. So the son of Leighton in the juniors, and then Ellen Perez still around in the women's doubles, Tanasi Kokkinakis in the men. So, yeah, some good matches still to come for our Aussies. Unfortunately, no players remain in the singles. Darren, thanks very much for your company, and fun as always. We'll look forward to court talk. All right, who goes on to win it? Just lastly, your tip. So who wins the men's?
16: I'm going to go a fairy tale for Novak. I think he could be the man. And
10: women's,
16: and on the ladies' side, gee whiz, I think Muchova. I'm going to throw her hat in the ring there and then see if she can lift the crown.
10: Daz, thanks for your time as always.
16: Good on you, Matty. Have a lovely day, mate.
10: You too, Darren Patton. Great to chat to him as always. Co-host of Court Talk, former number one singles player in WA. Hey, let's clear a break. Let's head to the news. Up on the other side, Rob Harding is going to join me. Longtime AFL opposition analyst, coach of the Sandy Dragons. We're going to talk all things AFL with Rob. Bobby Despotovsky is going to stop by. We'll talk the World Cup with Bobby. In the hour, Prep Benetti, Sheep Fuller, still to join the show. And if you want to have your say, you can. You can call up on 9418-7700. You can also send a text message to 0429-913-913. Matt Grubelich driving you home on a Wednesday afternoon. 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
2: This is Air News Western Australian Edition. I'm Terry Daniel. The Federal Communications Minister says Telstra needs to explain how and why its network crashed. The outage disabled calls and data, as well as transport services, payment systems and some 000 calls. 90% of services have now been restored and Telstra is investigating the incident. Annika Wells claims the outage demonstrates why telcos are the least trusted industry in the country.
3: The advice from Telstra at the moment is this is essentially a synchronisation issue, an issue between time services, and it's for Telstra to explain why and how this occurred. Like you say, consumers can rightly expect that they can call 000 at all times and that that system will work when they need it the most.
2: Western Australian police have confirmed officers had to conduct an urgent welfare check on a failed 000 call this morning. They now confirmed the call came from a business in Bull Creek, but was a mistake and no assistance was required. Western Australia's Police Commission says there are currently no outstanding welfare checks, but they're continuing to monitor the situation.
4: As soon as this outage occurred, there was a significant information vacuum. It's not just 000, clearly, it's transport and it's payment systems and many other systems. Our focus at the moment is welfare on individuals where we're tasked by Telstra.
2: BHP union workers at a major Pilbara port are set to strike for the first time in four decades. Workers at BHP's Port Hedland Bulk Export Terminal will walk off the job for 8 hours next week. The Combined Ports Union says negotiations with the iron ore giant around wages haven't progressed in 6 months. Premier Roger Cook says he's concerned about the strike action at the busy port.
5: The Pilbara is the engine room of the nation's capital. I wouldn't be the only one that would be concerned about any disruption to industry in the Pilbara. It's a tough place to work, and that's why the workers there earn their living, and we want them to be rewarded for that work.
2: Older West Australians are being offered another pathway to being discharged from hospital. The Transitional Care Plus program will use technology to monitor patients 24/7 and provide daily check-ins and in-person visits from medical professionals. Aged Care and Seniors Minister Simone McGuirk says it builds on other transitional care services provided by the state government.
6: This latest offering will ensure that older West Australians who are ready to be discharged but could be at home with a little bit of extra support are looked after. So in this case, they have a wearable device that's monitored 24/7 and it will alert the provider if someone has a fall.
2: A man has died after crashing his car in the Pilbara. Police say it happened around 6:30 this morning on the Marble Bar Road. The man, who was the only occupant in the car, was critically injured and died at the scene. In sports news, AFL and Fremantle Dockers defender Carl Warner says this week's five-day break is the best option following a loss. GWS defeated the Dockers by 21 points on the weekend, ending their 14-game winning streak. Warner says his team has moved on and they're now preparing for tomorrow's top-of-the-ladder clash against the Sydney Swans at the Perth Stadium.
7: Reviewed the game on Monday and then sort of moved on to Sydney pretty quickly. Short turnaround. I think that's the best thing after a loss is a five-day break. Sort of get straight back into the next game. So, yeah, a lot of sort of recovery, getting the body right, but a bit of training yesterday.
2: This is Air News Western Australia.
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9: There's a broken down truck in Como, Kwinana Freeway northbound before South Terrace. The left lanes are closed by incident response traffic. Pretty busy there. So Freeway northbound, so Anchortel Road to Rowley Road, Leach Highway to South Terrace and a Reed Highway. Freeway southbound, City to Mill Point Road, again Belia Drive, City to Russell Road as well. 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That's the latest traffic on 91.3 Sport FM.
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17: The forecast for the rest of your Wednesday, the 8th of July, top today of 22 degrees. Sunny outside with no chance of rain to come. We'll get to a minimum of 8 overnight, top of 21 tomorrow. Might have a shower or two tomorrow, not too much about. Same goes for Friday and then a mostly sunny weekend ahead. It is currently 22 degrees in Perth.
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17: 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And don't forget about Talking Horses coming up from 6 as well. Track and field tonight in there, 2 from 7. So plenty to look forward to across the course of the evening on Perth's Sports Leader. If you're just tuning in, well, earlier in the show, I did catch up with Jordan McArdle from WA Football and with Darren Patton to talk all things Wimbledon. So you can go back and check those interviews out and more at our website, sportfm.com.au. Plenty to come on the show still. Sheep Fuller to join me to talk Origin 3 tonight. Brett Benetti's going to stop by. We'll talk UFC 239. Conor McGregor back in action. Bobby Despotovsky will join me to talk the World Cup, and Rob Harding is just moments away. Don't forget, though, it is the People's Show, so if you want to have your say this afternoon, you can. You can call up on 9418 7700, or you can text through to 0429 913 913. Hey, let's talk some more footy here on the program, because patiently waiting down the line this afternoon is longtime AFL opposition analyst, coach at the Sandy Dragons, doing a bit of work in the under-18s for Vic Metro as well. The man I speak of is Rob Harding. Rob, good afternoon. Take two. Rob, have I got you there? Oh, no. Telstra playing tricks again, is it? Let's have a look.
18: Have you got me now, Matt?
17: Oh, third time's a charm. Hello, Rob.
18: There we go. Hi, how are you, Matt? Sorry about that.
17: That's all right. Perfectly fine. Great to have your company. Now, tell us a bit about your day. What's been happening?
18: We're in the midst of the state nationals program at the moment, so we're getting towards the back end of it. There was a few games today in the boys' space, so that involved the Allies, SAWA, Vic Country. They all played today. Vic Metro in the lead in that competition, undefeated so far. They play Vic Country next week, and Vic Metro will win the nationals in the boys. And on the girls' side, where I'm involved this year, SA's been the dominant team so far, so our Vic Metro girls play against Vic Country girls on Saturday, and that'll be our last game. So, yeah, it's a busy time of the year in the under-18s, and clubs are now looking towards the draft. And this is really the part of the year that frames the draft order for a lot of clubs. The nationals in both the boys and girls are really the pinnacle of the year. And from now on, performances in finals count for a fair bit, but really the nationals are the key thing.
17: Are there differences in coaching young men versus young women in the way that you approach it, or just in general?
18: Yeah, there is. And it's been a great opportunity that the AFL's been able to give to myself and Alana Dickey, who's the Northern Knights girls coach. She's jumped across into the Vic Metro boys. So we did a trade this year. And it's been great for both of us to experience coaching the other gender. And Alana does have some experience coaching boys. It was my first time coaching girls. So it is really different. I think the biggest thing I've noticed with the girls is that they all come from different footy backgrounds, and we're still at that stage where there are some girls who have played footy really since they were, you know, 7 or 8 years old. There's others that have really picked up the game in the last 2 or 3 years. So there's a bit more of a disparity probably in the learning that has occurred before they get to a under 18 level. But the talent, the work ethic is unbelievable in the girls' space, and I find the girls incredibly coachable, quite literal in the conversation you have with them. And yeah, it's been just a great experience. I've loved every minute of it. And I wanted to do it to, you know, have a different experience and further my coaching and challenge myself a bit. And it's been really good.
17: All right. And what are you looking out for come the Vic Country, Vic Metro game in Dandenong on Saturday?
18: Yeah, I think for us, you know, it's finishing off a really strong carnival. It's only a 7 or 8 week program that we get to run in the state program. And we played really well against Queensland, our first game, and the girls well against WA in the second half of our second game. And SA challenged us early, and then we were able to hang on pretty well with them after that. I know, 3 or 4 goals up early, and that margin really held the rest of the day. So what we talked about today, training, is just the continuity amongst the girls gets better and better every session. Unfortunately, you get to this point where it's about to finish, and you think, geez, if we had 2 more weeks, we'd really have the side humming. So I really just want to finish off the way we've been playing and keep showing that the style of play that they've been educated with by Scott Gowans, who's the former Sydney Swans AFLW coach. He's coached our under-18 girls this year at Vic Metro, and it's been enormous to have an AFLW coach step in and be able to coach these girls, a number of them who are going to go on and be stars at the next level.
17: Does what recruiters, what they're looking for, does it ever change across the course of time, or are they always just looking for a certain attribute, certain personality style, you know, technique, skill, whatever it may be, or does it vary?
18: That's a great question, mate. There are some things that vary just a little bit based on the trends of the game, but the core business of, you know, being able to play multiple positions, being clean with your fundamentals, you know, good at ground level, being able to compete well in a contest, being able to cover the ground aerobically and with speed, you know, those things don't change too much. But I think what we're starting to see more and more is clubs target specific positions. And, you know, there are some roles at AFL level where you go through stages where there's not as many of them. Right now, high half forward, I think, is one that clubs find incredibly important. And you look, if we look at Fremantle as the example, the players like, you know, Murphy Reid, obviously, who I've coached, has started in that role a bit more, you know, midfield now. But even seeing the way Dudley's come in and had an impact in that team, and these guys that play high half forward, get up and get back, get up and get back, it's hard to find them. And I've got one I coach in the Sandy Dragons named George Dimer, who had a fantastic carnival in the boys, and you know, he's going to go on and get drafted. And George plays that role exceptionally well, and he's got a lot of interest at the moment because clubs are desperate to find someone that fills that role.
17: How did 16 clubs, or not 16 clubs, but how did Murphy Reid get overlooked 16 times before finally getting picked up at 17?
18: It's one of the great questions. Look, around the time, there were a couple of clubs that questioned whether or not his speed would be an issue at AFL level. And clearly, his game awareness is so good that in the under-18s, he never got caught. So there was never any examples where speed was the issue for him. That was one question mark on him. Other than that, there really wasn't anything. You know, he performed well at every level. He performed well in grand finals, a bottom major with us. He performed well in the Nationals in the 2 years he played with Vic Metro, 17 and 18. He played in another premiership with us. He was the Vic Metro MVP in our championship winning team in 2024. He ticked every box. And you know, one club in Richmond had 4 picks that draft. You know, ultimately, they chose Sam Lawler at pick one, which is fair enough. And they went with Taj Houghton, who, before he did his ACL in the middle of 2024, Taj was probably projected to end up being pick one. So they went with those two as more mid-sized smalls and then picked a couple of talls on top of that. St Kilda went in a different direction. I thought that was probably the surprising one when they went with Trevelia and Alex Taro. And that was one I thought maybe St Kilda should have picked him at pick 8 or 9. But at the end of the day, I texted the Fremantle recruiters the night of the draft and said, you guys got the biggest steal in the draft. And it ended up being that way.
17: That it did. Now, the Dockers, their win streak came to an end this past weekend at the hands of the Giants in Canberra. Cause for concern or just a minor little blip and a loss that was bound to happen at some point?
18: Minor little blip. You know, I think it's a nice opportunity probably for Justin to straighten up the group a little bit. Generally, when you're on those sort of win streaks, there are things that are happening in the background, but you're getting away with it because the team's playing so well. And sometimes, and you, as a coach, you keep educating, and as a whole coaching group, you keep educating those things along the way. But I think the message resonates a lot better after a loss. So, you know, as much as they would have wanted to win that game against GWS, it's probably not the worst thing going forward. And look, it does set them up for what's going to be an amazing matchup Thursday night against the Swans, and one that I think the whole footy world's excited to see, and potentially a grand final preview.
17: What did you make of Darcy on the weekend or in the last couple of weeks since he's been back?
18: Look, I'm still of the view that their best football won't be with him in the side, unfortunately. He's going to have an opportunity to try and prove that wrong, obviously, in the coming weeks. But, I think Luke Jackson rucking one out is the way to go. And I wouldn't be surprised if that's where they end up at the back end of the year.
17: Would you have Cox in there as a backup, or would you just go Jackson and then maybe do a Voss or a Tracy or whatever as a pinch hitter?
18: Look, it might be horses for courses depending on the opposition. I like the look of Mason Cox being in there as that second one. But look, if there's some clubs that they come up against but just have the one genuine ruck, they may choose to go a little bit smaller up forward and pinch him in the Voss. I think five on the bench means you play Mason Cox.
17: Yeah. Okay. And Hayden Young, how would you look to manage him moving forward? Do you try and keep him out of the midfield for as much as possible, or do you just, once he's fit and healthy and ready to go, you just thrust him back in there?
18: I thought David King was spot on. I was surprised he got on the plane to Canberra, to be honest, and I wouldn't expect Hayden to see much of the airport for the rest of the year if it was me.
17: Okay.
18: I'd be keeping him at home as much as possible. He's too important to risk, and these are the fine margins that can be the difference between winning a flag and not winning one. So in terms of his role on field, I don't think that needs to change. I don't think there's much gain in that necessarily, but I think being really targeted with the management on what he does during the week training-wise, key metrics he needs to hit from a high performance perspective, and then taking away the things that you can control, which are things like travel. And he's probably not the only one. There's probably a couple of players that they might look at that later in the year, just depending on how their bodies are feeling. And you do get to a stage, I've experienced it previously at AFL level, where you might have a small group of four or five guys who they might be players that are high speed players that you target their training a little bit more. They come out of some drills and that they're okay to do other drills. You do that, particularly as you get close to finals when you want your best players cherry ripe.
17: The Swans, what are your thoughts on them quickly?
18: Oh, look, it's been interesting, hasn't it, with the Swans. There's times where they've won and not been super impressive, but they just keep ticking along well. Charlie Curnow's been a fascinating one for me. There was a bit of conversation at the start of the year that, you know, he hadn't bedded in all that well at the Swans and maybe wasn't going all that well. It's really hard for a key forward to fit into a new club, you know, particularly playing home games at the SCG, different dimensions from what he's used to at the MCG and Marvel when he's with Carlton, and different midfielders kicking the ball. And, you know, he's now starting to really hit his straps. I think he's second in the Coleman at the moment. And the Swans are just ticking along very nicely. And that's why Thursday night's such an amazing matchup for us to have on Thursday night footy.
17: We're here with Rob Harding talking all things AFL footy. Now, a couple of other ones just before I do let you go. You mentioned the high half forward is in demand in the AFL. Who is the best at it, at that role, in your opinion right now, outside of Murphy Reid?
18: Oh, it's a very good question without notice. Jack Ginnivan is probably my pick of it. He's the one I use a lot with my guys who play that role. Maybe a little bit less so on the pressure side, but more on the creativity side. I think Jack's work rate and his footy smarts are really underrated. I think we've started to see his footy smarts in some of the media that he's done in the last 12 months. But his work rate to get up and get back, be creative with the ball is what you're really looking for in that role. And clubs generally need two or three of them now because it's a high-demand role. You need to be able to hit the scoreboard. You need to be clean at ground level. You need to be able to put defensive pressure on.
17: All right. How many teams can win it from here?
18: I think three teams are a cut above the rest, and that's Freo, Sydney and Brisbane. I wouldn't want to play Brisbane in a final. I know that. I think what we saw down in Geelong last week, super impressive. They've had a good couple of weeks. They haven't really had their best side together yet, Brisbane, all year. And when they get their best side together, they've got all the runs on the board. They won't be nervous by anything that happens in September. And the real question mark on Fremantle is that they haven't been to one, and Sydney haven't won one for a while. And Sydney do have some demons from grand final day. Brisbane don't have any of those scars. So...
17: Oh, and we've lost Rob, unfortunately. We might just try and get him back just for a final little chat before we wrap things up here on Drive. So what we might do is we might clear a quick break, try and get Rob up on the other side just to finish things up, and then we'll move on here on Drive. So stay tuned on Sport FM. Matt Grubelich taking you home through until 5 for Freight Mart. Back after the break. All the reviewers say you need to go and see that. And everybody claps because everybody is pleased. And then they all take the stage and start performing for me.

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5: Welcome back to the show. Oh, geez, the Telstra outages, geez, doing wonders today. And loving life on radio on 91.3 Sport FM. I'm Matt Grublich, taking you home. We've got Rob Harding back up on the line, raring to go. G'day, Rob. Welcome back.
6: Apologies, mate. Yeah, it's been a tough day with the phones, particularly here in Victoria. It's knocked out the our rail network, our regional rail network, V-Line's been knocked out all day by it. So, yeah, it's been a tough day on the phones.
5: Now, you mentioned the Brisbane Lions, and I probably see Geelong and Hawthorn as other contenders for the premiership. I probably see five. You went and said three. The Brisbane Lions, I wanted to focus in on them. So there's a bit of trade talk regarding Zach Bailey and Lachie Neale in particular. What are your thoughts on Collingwood targeting Lachie Neale? Do you think that's a right decision or not? Because I just look at their age demographic and I would hesitate.

0: it's not as though bringing Lockie in is going to take games away from kids that they've invested through the draft. So I understand it. I think, like all of us, we probably thought that the likelihood was that he would return to Perth if he was going to leave Brisbane. But clearly there's a number of factors at play. His family is split quite across the country between Victoria, South Australia, and clearly kids in Western Australia. So it feels like it's Brisbane or Collingwood for him at the moment. I think from Brisbane's perspective, if they do lose him, it will help them to re-sign some of their other players. At some point, you have to lose one of your guns when you're a multi-premiership winning team to be able to keep the others. So Logan Morris, if Zach Bailey stays, Lachie Neale not being there does free up some cash for that. And we saw this with Geelong going right back to Gary Ablett. When he left, it probably preserved the Geelong careers of four or five of their premiership winning players, and it probably helped them then compete for that third premiership in 2011.
1: All right. Is he the number one trade target, or is it Zach Butters, or is it someone else?
0: I think Butters is the number one, and it's going to be fascinating to see what happens with Zach, because Port are clearly going to match that bid, so that is going to be a trade. And how the Bulldogs, if they're in the hunt for him, how they get the capital for it. I don't personally see the Bulldogs link. I understand why the link's there. He's from the western suburbs and the western region, but I don't think it's a great fit for the Bulldogs personally. I don't think another midfield is what they need. Clearly, key back is the main concern for the Western Bulldogs. So, Butters is the number one target. I love Zach Bailey. I'm a massive fan. I have been for years. And, he's an exciting prospect. You know, the Crows are keen to get him. I think he's going to stay in Brisbane now. And I think the Brisbane lifestyle and his comfort around that club suits him. So, no doubt what we saw last year with Zach Merritt's going to replay itself again. He's going to be an interesting trade target for one of those clubs. And there'll be another version. Someone else like a Zach Merritt will pop up unexpectedly during the trade period. Even like last year with Jack Steele going late from St Kilda to Melbourne as a club captain. I'm sure there's going to be a few curveballs when we get to that time of year.
1: All right, and you're on WA Radio. So to finish off, just give us your quick synopsis of where the West Coast Eagles are at.
0: Oh, look, I found last week's game interesting to watch against the Crows. You know, I thought they didn't fire too much of a shot early. And early in the last quarter when they had a run of inside 50s, you thought they were going to run all over the Crows. So we're seeing glimpses, and we're not seeing it consistently yet, and we understand that, but I thought there was patches of that game again, probably particularly through the third quarter and a little bit in the last quarter, where we started to see the outline of what Andrew McCulter wants. I think they're trending in the right direction. I love the kids, you know, Reid and Dersma and Duff Tyler. They're going to set the way. It's going to be a good team. They're going to get there. We're still going through those initial steps, but they've had a couple of wins early in the year where they knocked over teams in the state. I'd love them to get one more of those before the end of the year. I think that would frank the year as not a complete success, but a build. You know, they're at four wins, I think it is now. If they get to six wins, you'd be pretty happy with that, wouldn't you, year on year?
1: Yep, I think so. Now, Rob, a pleasure chatting to you today. Thanks so much for taking the time. We had a hiccup in the middle, but a smooth finish. So thanks very much for joining me today, and all the best to you.
0: Thanks, Matt.
1: Rob Harding, long-time AFL opposition analyst, coach of the Sandy Dragons, doing some work as well at Vic Metro in the under-18s girls. So a big thanks to him for taking some time out of his day to chat a little bit of footy. Now, why don't we have a listen to Justin Longmuir on Channel 7 last night, talking to Ryan Daniels ahead of tomorrow's clash against the Swans.
2: The Fremantle Dockers finally lost a game, the winning streak ending at 14 at the hands of GWS. Justin Longmuir joins me now. Justin, had you forgotten what it felt like to lose? It had been a while.
3: Yeah, no, not really. The losses seem to stick with you as a senior coach, so they never leave you. Yeah, it was certainly a disappointing day. It wasn't great footy that we played, so it's a good reminder that if we don't turn up and play our way and try and impose our footy, any team can beat anyone in this comp.
2: Do you think now you have lost one that teams might use that GWS game as a bit of a blueprint in how to beat you?
3: Oh, they can. I can't decide what other teams look back on. What I would say is that, you know, we were off on the weekend, so a part of that game was attributed to us not playing our way. So, I mean, you look back at Sydney a couple of weeks ago against Brisbane, they'd probably say that was a bit of an aberration for them as well. So, I think sometimes teams have those games, a bit like Hawthorn against Melbourne on the weekend. So teams have those games, and there's not much you can look into them sometimes.
2: We saw Alex Pearce addressing the team before training this morning. Do you know what he said to the guys?
3: Oh, he was talking about living in the moment and just making sure that we tick every box along the way for our prep towards Sydney and main training. Although it was a shorter session on a 5-day break, he wanted to see good intensity from the players.

0: and make sure that we're connected to what we're doing. And yeah, he spoke really well, and the players responded accordingly and trained well.
1: Hayden Young's the big one injury-wise. Sounds like he's avoided serious injury, but will he play this week?
0: Yeah, good result with the scan for Youngie. I think he'd be a really good chance to play on the 7-day break. He's going to be cutting it fine with a 5-day break. We've got a captain's run tomorrow. Yeah, we'll see how he goes and make a decision there. But, yeah, he's pushing the clock.
1: Is there a chance you could name him tomorrow and give him till the last minute on Thursday to play?
0: Oh, we'll try and find the balance between giving Youngie every chance we can, but also making sure that the player who comes in for him has got every chance that they can. So I'd suggest we'd make the call before the teams come out.
1: You've got the Sydney Swans this week, first against second, Thursday night, prime time footy. It's going to be a finals-like atmosphere, a great test.
0: Yeah, and our fans have really rocked up on Thursday and Friday nights for us this year. Well, I think we played Geelong and Hawthorn, both top four teams on Thursday nights. Our supporters got there, supported us, and we played accordingly. So, yeah, we're hoping to put on the same sort of show this Thursday.
1: Who gets the Charlie Curnow matchup?
0: Oh, Coxie and Pearcey will share that. Yeah, they usually share those roles. We don't have specific matchups in the back line. We're pretty fluid with our matchups at times, depending on where the opposition players are playing. So I'd imagine those two would share most of the job on him.
1: And it's your Starlight Purple Haze game, always a fantastic occasion.
0: Yeah, it is. 24th year. The club's done a fantastic job of raising a lot of funds for the Starlight Foundation. And I just really love and admire how our players get behind not only the night, but they get behind Starlight all across the year and get down to the hospital. And it's great to have some of the kids in the rooms pre-game. And I'm pretty sure they're going to be running out with the players. So great experience for them.
1: It's always a fantastic night, and you guys do a great job of it. The Swans, Thursday night, top of the table clash, live and free on 7. Can't wait. Justin, good luck.
0: Thanks, Ryan.
2: Yep, that was Justin Longmuir on Channel 7 last night. Now, speaking of Rob Harding, he was discussing Zach Bailey and his potential future. This was Caroline Wilson touching on Zach Bailey and his future. One of the bigger trade targets in the comp right now.
3: Major boost to their playing stocks. What can you tell us?
4: My belief, if I could call it today, Kane, is that Zach Bailey will stay. Now, we know trade period will come, and in the lead-up there will be shocks, but I feel like some of the situations are reaching their natural conclusion. Brisbane, we know, increased their offer, as was reported on AFL.com in recent days, to Zach Bailey in the last week or two. We know that Adelaide have offered around $10 million over 7 years, and the view was a few months ago that it was money that Zach Bailey couldn't refuse. I think that's changed. I think that Brisbane's renewed offer is going to make the differential on an annual basis look no more than $300,000. Nothing to sneeze at, I know. But when you weigh up everything, and Luke Hodge spoke last week about a player who liked playing in a relaxed environment, was not an incredibly intensive player, who's got great makes, including Hugh McLuggage, who's coming back into the team this week, by the way, with Dane Zorko. So things are looking pretty rosy for Brisbane at the moment in terms of injuries. I think he's rethinking that decision, and I think he'll stay.
2: So there you go. Looking at some of the potential trade targets around the competition as well. Jed Walter, the Bombers have upped their offer for him to $1.2 million per season for 5 years. Is he that good of a player? Well, the Bombers seem to think so. I do think he's going to be a very good player, but yeah, I don't know if I would go that far. Jed Walter, key forward at the Gold Coast Suns, managed just 41 games to this point in his career. 21 years of age, and was number 3 in the 2023 draft. Now, AFL.com.au, this caught my eye earlier today. They released an article, and it was by Riley Beveridge. I just wanted to get that right. Riley Beveridge released the article. The top 10 most improved players in the AFL in 2026 is what it reads. And the 10 players, I'll go through them. This is according to Champion Data Statistics. So based on their ranking in 2025 and how vastly they have improved in their ranking in 2026. At 10, Bodie Yulin from the Gold Coast Suns has jumped 188 spots. Kai Lohman from the Lions has jumped 196 spots in nine, as has Darcy Wilson from the Saints. He's jumped 196 as well. Hugo Garcia has jumped 202 spots and is the best ranked player on this list now at number 37 in the AFL. Harvey Thomas from the Giants has jumped 216 spots. Harry Sharp from Melbourne, 232. Finn O'Sullivan in fourth from North Melbourne has jumped 232 spots as well. Tom Sparrow in third from Melbourne, 233. Bailey Williams from the West Coast Eagles has jumped 250 spots. Last year he was ranked 324 and is now ranked 74th in the comp. And Charlie Cameron has jumped a whopping 251 spots, down from 308 last year to 57 in 2026. Now, some of them, I would argue, well, have they improved or have they just gotten back to their best form? So I would say Charlie Cameron being number one, yeah, okay, he had a down year last year, but has he improved that much or has he just gotten back to his best? I would say that is the case. Same with Kai Lohman. Bailey Williams has vastly improved. I think a lot of it has had to do with the ruck changes, the new rules, the fact that Bailey Williams has a great leap. He doesn't have to wrestle a bigger opponent because you can't cross the line in those centre ruck contests. So that has improved Bailey Williams, I think, to a large extent. Is he still their solution, the West Coast Eagles, as a ruckman moving forward? I don't think so. I think they need to seek someone out. In that respect, Duff Tytler's still a developing player and has a long way to go. And we know that ruckmen develop at a later date than most. So Bailey Williams, I don't think he's the answer, but he's been very good for the West Coast Eagles this season and has definitely improved. He is number two in the most improved rankings by this article Riley Beveridge released earlier today. All right, well, let's clear a break. Up next, we're going to turn our attention to the round ball game. We're going to talk some soccer with Perth Glory great Bobby Despotovsky. He's going to join the show to chat the World Cup. Stay tuned.
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13: There's a broken down truck in Como, Kwinana Freeway northbound before South Terrace. The left lane's closed by incident response traffic. Busy there. So Freeway northbound, so Angatel Road to Rolly Road. Heavy from the Mount Henry Bridge through to that broken down truck at South Terrace. Erinar Road to Warwick Road and Ocean Reef Road to Shenton. Freeway southbound, City to Mill Point Road and Berrigan Drive to Russell Road. Roe Highway, so northbound at Tonkin Highway and Roe Highway southbound at Kwinana Freeway. It's Christy. That's the latest traffic on 91.3 Sport FM.
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2: Welcome back to the show. 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Hey, let's talk the FIFA World Cup. Some more thrilling matches earlier on today. Some controversies as we've seen throughout this tournament. Couldn't be a World Cup without it, could it? Argentina, massive come-from-behind victory. Switzerland on penalties defeating Colombia. Quarterfinals set in the FIFA World Cup. Joining me down the line right now to chat all about it is Perth Glory great Bobby Despotovsky joins me. Hello, Bobby. Welcome back to the program.
18: Hi, Matt. How you going, mate?
2: Really well. How are you today?
18: Not too bad, buddy. Not too bad.
2: Good to hear. And what have you been up to lately?
18: Watching World Cup early in the mornings and then work, trying to stay awake. so, that's my day.
2: It's very difficult, isn't it? But it's worth it getting up in the early hours of the morning to watch these games. Argentina and Egypt, this was just a thriller. It had everything. Egypt went up 2-0. Argentina scoring in the 79th, 83rd and 93rd minutes to come from behind and win 3-2. But it wasn't without controversy. The manager, star players, Mustafa Zico in particular, was really outspoken, going as far to say as the World Cup is rigged. What did you make of the controversial game today?
18: Yeah, look, he can maybe have that feeling because they lost, but on the end of the day, look, even that last goal, the third goal that Argentina scored, why the hell in the last minute of the game you throw in all the defenders and you play two against two at the back and give opportunity to for Argentina to score that winning goal? I mean, I never understood that tactic. Obviously, he was going for a win and backfired. And all of a sudden, he's upset.
2: Yeah, I thought that Egypt shouldn't have allowed those three goals. No matter what, you know, whether the VAR didn't go their way, maybe the ref missed some calls, but they shouldn't have allowed those three goals, Egypt. That's no question there. Now, what are your thoughts on the VAR at this tournament? Because I'm getting a bit sick of it personally. I would almost just go back to whatever the referee says is final, but yeah, what's your take on the video review?
18: Look, what I don't understand, Matt, is the especially for that goal that was disallowed for Egypt. Why did VAR waited so long to call the referee? Obviously, we know that they have the why in the ear, so you can call it straight away to stop the game and review it straight away. So you waited all the way for Egypt to go on the other side, score a brilliant goal, and then you pull it back. I mean, you just open yourself to an interpretation that it was rigged. Or somebody on VAR panel was paid to do something. So that's my, I was very, very surprised by that. Because VAR sees that is a free kick, call the referee straight away. So within 5-6 seconds, you pull it back. But not, 10, 15 seconds later, they score, and then all of a sudden it's pulled back.
2: Mm. Lionel Messi, what are your thoughts on him and how he just continues to impress? Missed that penalty, but then came back and scored a beautiful goal to tie it up. He's unbelievable in the fact that he continues on to play at such a high level.
18: Look, obviously, Argentina, the 9 or 10 players behind Messi, they all play for him. Obviously, at that age, he's not going to be able to last 90 minutes under such a high, intense tempo a game. But you got 10 players behind him that actually give him their life for him and allowed him to sort of, if I can use that word, cheat in the game so he can last a full 90 minutes. And the result is brilliant. You know, he scored the goal and he's involved with most of the attacking play with Argentinian side. So they use him in the best possible way that they actually can.
2: Yeah, they do. They do. He walks a lot. A lot of percentage of the game, he does walk. But then when it's his turn to go, he goes. And, there's so many spots of brilliance from Lionel Messi. I thought for Egypt, Hassan was fantastic. The goalkeeper was great, Shabir, but yeah, just wasn't enough for Egypt today. What about Switzerland winning on penalties against Colombia? Colombia just, the pressure built for them, and they succumbed to the pressure in that penalty shootout, 4-3, and
18: look,
2: Switzerland advanced.
18: I thought that game was the one of the worst games that I've seen at the World Cup right now.
2: Mm. Why so?
18: In saying that, look, it's you know, it wasn't the technically and tactically, it was too many turnovers. It was just people rolling down trying to play for the free kicks and all of that. So it wasn't your usual game. So overall, I've seen 99% of the games in the World Cup, and I think that game was the one by far the worst game that I've seen. But in saying that, both sides tried their best, and Switzerland prevailed. It's as simple as that.
2: Do we see too much diving and playing around for penalties or whatever it may be in the World Cup? It seems like every game, at least, you're going to have someone go down and really play for it.
18: Look, the referee has been fantastic this World Cup. I must admit, they let play go. The one thing is the VAR gets stepping a lot. So if the referee lets it go, that's what it is. That's what it is. You know. So if you want to rig a game like I said, you better pay somebody in the VAR, because they influence the game more than the referee on the pitch.
2: Okay, quarterfinals, top four teams still alive, and then, some good stories as well underneath that. France-Morocco, what's your tip for this game?
18: France. France got too much class. Unless France run out of the puff, but I don't think they will, because they got quality all over the park. I tipped France-Argentina final.
2: Okay, France-Argentina final. So a repeat of the last World Cup. Spain, England, Norway, Belgium, you don't give any of those teams a chance?
18: Look, I do, but it's all going to happen on the day. Look, if England surprised me a little bit, they are good side, but now we've seen England fighting to stay alive, even with 10 men. And, it was exciting. They can score goals from anywhere. You know, Payne is scoring, Bellingham is scoring, everybody is scoring. But, you know, are they going to have enough to beat Argentina or France in the final? Or to get to the final? Possibly, but I can't see it.
2: Going to be difficult. I'm really looking forward to seeing who wins the Golden Boot, and it might come down to whoever makes the final between Kane, Mbappe, Haaland and Messi. It's been brilliant. The stars have been on display at this World Cup. Now, I just want to get your word on the Socceroos, unfortunately going down to Egypt in that round of 32 clash. What did you think of the Socceroos' campaign at this World Cup?
18: Look, we knew that we wanted to get out of the group, which we achieved that. We didn't have no plans going further than that. That's obvious. Changing the goalkeeper in the last minute of the game for the penalties, I actually said to my wife, I would do exactly the same thing. Actually, it was like 15, 20 minutes to go. I turned around and said to my wife, I said, look, mate, if he goes to the penalties, I would change Beach for Ryan, because Ryan had brilliant season in Spain and saved so many penalties. So I think he's the better goalkeeper. Obviously, it wasn't to be. He hasn't saved one, but, you know, these things happen. And now, look, if Matthew Ryan saved two penalties and when we went through, Tony Popovich would be the biggest and best coach we ever had.
2: Yeah, yeah.
18: Obviously, it wasn't to be. Now he's the worst coach that we had. But that's football. Look, you know, you try these things for better. The one disappointing thing was that none of the goalkeepers knew. That's the report now that's coming out. Nobody knew. So that was a decided then and there. So, you know, and we haven't seen, did Matty Ryan actually did the warm-up before he come on?
2: Yeah, well, that's...
18: That's the things that are now questions being asked of Tony Popovich. But if everything is down on the paper and they actually plan for this, I don't have a problem. They try to do whatever they could to progress to the next round.
2: Yep, they did. Do you think the government and Football Australia need to capitalise now on the success of this World Cup from a viewership standpoint, an interest level standpoint, and really throw some money into the game to help develop for infrastructure, to have a home base and develop more talent?
18: Yeah, 100%. 100%. And I'm 150% behind Mark Milligan calling out to a government or Football Australia to lobby the government to pay for something. And Craig Foster on the national team calling for Albo to, pay for the excellent centre in Melbourne or home of Matildas and Socceroos. Something has to happen. You know, Albo is spending $100 million in the Pacific for the rugby team. Why can't he actually put that money towards the Socceroos, which is representing your country?
2: It's a great
18: point. That's how stupid we are.
2: Yeah. Well, I think they need to do it right now. We say it every cycle, every World Cup. But it really needs to happen, I think, with the success and the interest and just how great this World Cup has been. And I mean, when you look at a country like Japan, for example, they have developed so much further than what we have in the last, say, 20 years. We've sort of stagnated.
18: Yes.
2: Yeah, yeah.
18: So, it's not only Japan. You know, China progressed. Indonesia progressed. You know, Thailand, all of these countries, yes, they haven't been to the World Cup. I understand that. But they heavily invest now to go to the next step. So why can't we?
2: It's a great point.
18: You know what I mean? We have to start investing in this because these people and this footballers are going to represent this country to the highest level of competition in the world. So let's give them a best possible opportunity to succeed and to build a next generation of the golden generation, like we called Mark Viduka and Harry Kewell and those guys, golden generation. Let's make another golden generation.
2: Let's do it. Is there going to be a Despotovsky playing for the Socceroos at some point? He signed a two-year deal, young Seb, with the Glory, going through until 2028. So how's young Seb doing?
18: Seb is doing okay. Seb is in the preseason right now, and he's doing everything he can to get as fit as he can to take his case to play in the first 11 and play every single game. That's the part of the game. You know, the Glory is signing players. They revamped the squad and stuff like that. So now everybody is starting on the zero. And, put your best foot forward for the coach to pick your name first on the list. Simple as that.
2: Well, we look forward to seeing young Seb in action and what the Perth Glory can do. We've been down for quite a while, so it'll be great to see them back up and competing for finals in 2026, 2027. Bobby, great chatting to you today. Thanks so much for taking the time. You've been passionate and you've been so insightful on all things football. So thank you very much and enjoy the rest of your day.
18: Thanks, Matt. If I can just say hello to Peter DeCira and Tony Agnello, who are listening every single show.
2: Thank you. And nice shout out there from Bobby Despotovsky here on Sports Drive today. Great to have him on the program. Perth Glory, great. Suns doing so well. Young Seb signing a two-year deal a little bit earlier on this year, only a couple of months ago. He is signed through until the end of, midway point of 2028. And look forward to seeing what he can do moving forward. Well, there you have it, the World Cup. Let's have a listen in to a couple of listener messages before we head to the news. One off the text line here, doesn't have a name attached to it. Hi, Matt. The goalkeeper decision when he was warm had the feel of the game and most of all confidence with a magnificent save. Cheers. Thanks for that message. And Kevin in Kubalup the Wednesday panel. Is it time to bring in a handicap system? Oh, okay. So this is for the Waffle World show a little bit later on tonight. I'll save that and let the boys know that that message has come through a little bit early. Don't forget Waffle World up from 5 o'clock tonight. And then we will also get into Talking Horses from 6, Track and Field from 7. All right, great chatting to Bobby Despotovsky there. Looking forward to seeing how the World Cup plays out. We're going to head to the news now. And on the other side, Brett Benetti is going to join the show along with Sheep Fuller in the final hour to talk Origin. So stay tuned for that. And don't forget, you can have your say. 9418 7700, or you can text through to 0429 913 913. Matt Grubelich driving you home on a Wednesday afternoon.

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2: Air News headlines. I'm Mark Dransfield. Making news today, the Prime Minister says the Telstra outage is deeply concerning and the public deserves answers. The telecommunications giant says most calls and data services have been restored after rail transport, commerce and even some 000 services were affected. Meantime, the Prime Minister's hosting Pacific leaders in Brisbane after recent defence treaties were signed, with the group heading to the state of origin tonight. A new report shows almost half of Queensland prisoners are returning to custody within 2 years. A teenager's been charged over a deliberate flooding incident inside a department store in Sydney's inner west. A fire hose was left turned on, with the damage bill over $250,000. Personal credit card debt in Australia has reached over $19 billion, according to the Reserve Bank. And Prince Harry has lost his privacy case against the publisher of the Daily Mail. In air sport, Jai Arrow will carry the shield onto Suncorp Stadium in tonight's State of Origin decider. Geelong coach Chris Scott has played down suggestions he needs to make changes at the selection table in order to get their season back on track. And Switzerland will meet Argentina in the World Cup quarterfinals after they scored stunning wins. These stories and more today. This is Air News.
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3: That breakdown, Kwinana Freeway northbound before South Terrace in Como has cleared, but traffic remains slow. There is a crash Tonkin Highway northbound entry from Great Eastern Highway in Ascot. The right lane is partially blocked and towies are on site. Traffic is slow. The rest of your Tonkin Highway, slow southbound, Roe Highway to Welshpool Road East and northbound, Guildford Road to Collier Road. 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
12: The forecast for the rest of your Wednesday the 8th, for top today of 22 degrees. Sunny outside with no chance of rain to come. We'll get to a minimum of 8 overnight, top of 21 tomorrow. Some showers ahead. Shower or two on Friday before a mostly sunny weekend. It is currently 20 degrees in Perth.
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12: 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Great to have your company as always, on this Wednesday afternoon, there's plenty of sport to delve into. We haven't even gotten to UFC 329 yet. 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So stick around for that. 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Hey, Brett Benetti, he joins me each and every week. He's always had sort of the Rocky theme. We've been going with Eye of the Tiger for quite a while. Why don't we change it up today? Give him something different. We'll see if we can pick what his new theme song is this afternoon. Brett Benetti is set to join me.

0: the media man. All thanks to the Perth Window and Door Replacement Company. Brett Benetti joins me to talk all things combat sports. Hello, Brett.
1: It is a pleasure to join you every single week, Matt. I was trying to pick that one. I thought it was somehow to Kill Bill for a second, but the last bit lost me.
0: Well, close. What would have inspired that movie? Kill Bill.
1: Something to do with Bruce Lee.
0: Yeah, Enter the Dragon. There you go. Enter the Dragon. We're talking martial arts. We're talking fights. And we do that each and every week here on the program. Thanks to the Perth Window and Door Replacement Company. We are the only station that talks UFC each and every week, and it's a huge week for the UFC, Brett. UFC 329, and it serves as well as International Fight Week. How about the main event that we have in store, a welterweight bout between former featherweight and lightweight champion Conor McGregor and fellow former featherweight champ Max Holloway? That's the main event. Can you believe it? In 2026, UFC 329, Conor McGregor versus Max Holloway is the main event.
1: Yeah, it's massive. Conor McGregor is still the biggest star the sport of MMA has ever seen. So it's going to be his first appearance since he broke his ankle or leg at UFC 264. That was in July 2021. And this also marks Holloway's debut in the welterweight division. So makes it an interesting matchup. Remember, this is a rematch because they first fought in August 2013, would you believe? That was a featherweight matchup. That was both early in their UFC careers. McGregor won that fight by unanimous decision, but safe to say they're both different sort of points in their career and different weight classes as well. But McGregor, again, he was the first fighter to hold two belts at exactly the same time. He was the third fighter to earn a title in two divisions, but there's only ever been four that have held belts in two divisions at exactly the same time, and he was the first to do it. So, again, he's dangerous. He's got a lot of power, but because he's been... I've always thought cardio was his issue, so the longer this fight goes on, it's better for Max Holloway, but it's going to be a very interesting start to this matchup because I have a feeling that Conor might go after him and try and land a big shot on Max Holloway.
0: Is Conor McGregor still the biggest face of the UFC, even today in 2026?
1: Yeah, I think so. Yeah. I mean, the pay-per-view numbers when it was on that model, I mean, Australia's still on that pay-per-view model, but when the pay-per-view model was around the world, I think eight of the top 10, I believe, involved Conor McGregor fights. And this one, the tickets sold out very quickly. I think it's going to be a massive interest because Conor McGregor is coming back. And he's still the money fight. He's the fighter that all the fighters want to be able to face. Even Alexander Volkanovski said that he loved the opportunity to fight Conor McGregor. So he is still the face of MMA, I believe. I'd be interesting to see if that's still the case after this weekend because, amazingly, Max has had about eight UFC fights since Conor's last fight in 2021. So there you go. Is ring rust an issue in this one as well? So, again, makes an intriguing matchup. I still edge Holloway in this, but I think that the higher weight class might help Conor. But, again, it's just a wait-and-see sort of moment.
0: Where are you on streaming versus pay TV for sport? What would you rather?
1: Oh, I love the fact that that UFC is on Paramount Plus, and I watch obviously a lot of the fight nights on it. And I've spoken against it on this program. I think that Australian fans are sort of like getting the raw end of the deal because the rest of the world basically has UFC on Paramount Plus. For all the fights, all the PLE events, as they call them now, the numbered events, but except Australia. I remember a screen that came up, now switched to the main card on Paramount Plus, and then it had in brackets, except Australia. And I felt pretty angry about that. I think that we should be on the same platform as everyone else.
0: All right, let's talk the co-main at UFC 329, Brett. Benoit St. Denis up against Paddy Pimblett. What do you think of this one?
1: Great matchup. Again, these guys want to have a win and put themselves back in that title contention. Paddy Pimblett obviously coming off that loss against Justin Gaethje. Even though he lost that fight, he did impress me. And Paddy Pimblett, Paddy the Baddie, has basically grown on me a bit. Benoit Sadiz, St. Denis is on a bit of a tear as well. But yeah, this is a fight where someone's going to try and make a statement. Even though Benoit is the slight favourite in this one, I just have this feeling that Paddy Pimblett is going to bounce back, and I like what I've seen him so far. He's big for the division, so is Benoit. But yeah, I think that the fight against Justin Gaethje is going to help that learning experience for Paddy the Baddie. So I'm leaning towards his direction in this one.
0: Can we get Robert Whittaker on the main card? I mean, geez, he's down to the prelim. He's making his light heavyweight debut. What are your thoughts on Robert Whittaker moving up a weight division and his fight coming up at UFC 329?
1: Yeah, looking forward to it. It is his light heavyweight debut, as you said, Matt. Feature prelim bout. It's probably why he is in that position. Fighting a tough Nikita Krylov, and I've always followed Nikita's career because, again, going back when he made his UFC debut in the heavyweight division, I might add, he got beaten in the third round by Perth's own Soul of the Hulk, Pulele. So he's had some up and down moments in his career, had some really good performances. But it's a good opportunity for Robert Whittaker to show what he's really at. Really good test for him. But I do expect Whittaker to get the win here and try and make a move in the light heavyweight division.
0: All right. Now, what are your thoughts on the rest of the card before we move off of UFC 329?
1: Yeah, really fun fights on the card. I'm looking forward to that flyweight fight between Brandon Royval and Lona Kavanagh. So I've been really impressed with Kavanagh. So I want to see how he goes up against a veteran. Royval is trying to bounce back after he got beaten in his last fight. Cody Garbrandt, again, I think he's a bit past it now, but he is on the prelims, two fights before Robert Whittaker as well, taking on Adrian Yanez. So I'm always keen to see Cody fight to see where he's at. He's coming towards the end of his career, but he's been great for the UFC. But fun card.
0: Yep.
1: And again, I think the main card is really good, and I'm glad that Robert Whittaker is on the card as well.
0: All right, now a bit of news from the UFC. Perth's own Quillen Salkild has been handed his biggest fight of his career. The undefeated prospect, he is going to face Matthias Gamrot in the main event on Sunday, August 9. That's Perth time in Las Vegas. All right, give us your thoughts on this upcoming fight for Quillen Salkild.
1: Yeah, tell you what, Quillen Salkild, rocking the mo. He's on a tear. He's 5-0 in the UFC. Four of them have been fight of the night bonuses as well. The world knows who he is now, and no one calls out Matthias Gamrot. Very dangerous fighter, but that's how confident Quillen Salkild is. He did it after his last fight, his last win over Benil Dariush in Perth in that co-main event. So he's got his wishes. The only downside for me, it is the main event, which is great, but it's at the Meta Apex. I would have loved to have seen that. I think that fight deserves to be in front of a big crowd. That's just my own personal opinion. Mm. But either way, massive fight, massive spotlight. And well done to the team behind him as well. I mentioned him a ton of times. Romel Luistro from the Luistro Combat Academy and his team, and also Yasmin Frank. They've done a fantastic job with their fighters. You've got Cody Haddon on the up and rising as well. So, yeah, really looking forward to this matchup, and I'm confident that Quillen Salkild has got the goods to beat Gamrot and take the next step towards a title shot.
0: All right, now let's talk some boxing, because there was big news officially that has been announced today. We really got to it first, though, Brett. Zuffa Boxing has signed bantamweight contender Jason Maloney. Andrew Maloney as well. The new IBF super flyweight champion. He's going to be at Thunderdome 55. So this is fantastic stuff. Both brothers just flying at the moment, the Maloneys. Is there any chance we could see Jason in Perth as well?
1: Yeah, I'll have a chat to the busiest and most loyal man in boxing, Tony Tolles, about that. But I'm hoping that that Jason Mayhem Maloney can come over to Perth for Thunderdome 55. That'll be a treat for Perth boxing fans. But you're right. We have spoken about Team Maloney more than anyone. And we mentioned that that Tony Tolles and Jason Maloney were in the US last week with Zuffa Boxing, and we told you that more news was coming on C. Maloney soon. So yes, Jason has been signed, and I still believe there will be a Zuffa Boxing event in Perth in the near future. So I'll keep our listeners apprised of that. But yeah, that is a great move. I know that I spoke to Jason. He's actually impressed what Zuffa Boxing is doing. They're giving the fans great fights and great matchups, and which obviously boxing has been missing on a lot of cards around the world. And it's about fighting the best and becoming the best. And Jason and Andy Maloney have never shied away from that, as we know throughout their career. So I think Zuffa Boxing is a perfect fit for them. And and hopefully that we get to catch up with both Andrew and Jason in Perth in August. And our listeners will be first to hear about it.
0: Yep, Jason Maloney now with Zuffa Boxing. Outstanding stuff. Michael Zarafa, he has signed with Eddie Hearn and Matchroom Boxing and has declared a Nikita Zhu rematch could absolutely be a part of the plans. What are your thoughts on this?
1: Yeah, I like Eddie Hearn and Matchroom Boxing, but I disagree with him on this. Congratulations to Michael Zarafa. He got signed, but in my personal opinion, I think that Zarafa has to have fights overseas, not in the UK, for example, because I don't think Australian boxing fans actually, I think they've lost trust in Michael Zarafa, especially after his last fight against Nikita Zhu, if you call it a fight. I don't think Nikita Zhu has any interest in fighting Michael Zarafa, and the only thing that talks is the money. So if they pay for a massive amount of cash at Nikita Zhu, say, hey, we want you to fight Michael Zarafa, he'll take the money. But at this stage, I really don't see that happening based on because of what happened in the last fight. And I don't see Michael Zarafa fighting in Australia anytime soon, especially as a main event. If he does, I think it'll be a co-main event or a prelim bout. But that's just my personal opinion. But all the best to him. Wish him all the best.
0: Hey, speaking of real boxing, the iconic Thunderdome series, Dragonfire Boxing, is back in Perth at Metro City in Perth on Friday, August 29. That'll be Thunderdome 55. We spoke about the fact that Andrew Maloney will be there. Hopefully we can see Jason there too. Shout out to Tony Tolge, putting together a great card for this one, Brett.
1: Yeah, certainly has. All that. I was having a chat to Paul, the main man, Morrison, who's an excellent commentator, who I call the fights with at each Thunderdome event. And shout-out to Philippa Jane, Jess, Sarah Louise and Dr. Buttercup as well. They're looking forward to the next event as well. I'm happy to announce, I've been speaking about Jai Chin because I think that he's a fighter on the rise and he's coming off the back, I believe, of his best performance of his career against a very tough opponent. He's going to be back at Thunderdome 55 where he's going to be in an international super middleweight fight against Laurie Lower. So there you go, breaking news for our listeners. Also, Joe Scafidi is making his pro debut and he's going to be taking on the fighting pride of Nepal, Umanga Khatri and Mahesh Karel. He'll be debuting an exhibition fight against Mahesh as well. So Team CNS, I tell you what, they're going to have a busy night. But as I mentioned last week, the big Bosch is back, Billy Quincroft taking on Theopon Pakasem. Colin Hoogenkamp, been trained very hard by Tina, by the way, going to be taking on Adam Marshall. I think that fight is going to go off like a Jats cracker. It's a year in the making as well. And also Elijah Murray taking on Mike the Menace Clark. So a lot of fights to look forward to at Thunderdome 55. And we're going to give our listeners a chance to be there, where you can actually say hello to Andrew and Jason Maloney as well. I'm getting ahead of myself. I'm hoping Jason's there, but Andrew Maloney would definitely be there with his new IBF belt.
0: All right, so there you go. That's Thunderdome 55. Now, we have been talking about DMMA 14 coming up this Saturday night at the Serbian Community Centre. Local fighters are wanting to make a statement at this one, Brett. Well done to the real boss, not the final boss, T. Shakirovich, in putting together a great event.
1: Yeah, exactly. And I mentioned it before. I want to mention again, Yasmin Frank and Ramil Luistro, who I call Magic Mike. Sensational job with the matchups, again, for the DMMA 14 event. So And well done to Vex MMA, major sponsor. I know Lewis and Ryan have been part of the DMMA team since the very start. So it's a stacked card. I mentioned a lot of fights in the lead-up. I do want to mention that Westside Kickboxing's Peter Sedelic is going to be stepping into the cage to take on Oscar Malfiore, so from the Wolves Den. So that's going to be a good bantamweight showdown. And Abdallah Olabai from the Luistro Combat Academy going to take on Ricardo Fahik from Mitsudomo. That's going to be an exciting matchup as well. So it all goes down this Saturday night at DMMA 14, Serbian Community Centre. Also at the Serbian Community Centre this Sunday is the Train Alter Day as well. So huge weekend of MMA action. Well done to the award-winning Domination.
0: Well done to them. And, yeah, make sure you do grab your tickets now at Mega Tix for the Muay Thai fans, WMF Fight Night this Saturday night at Rayon Sports Centre. So it's all happening. Shout out to Murray McKechnie and to Justin Boylan of Fight Night Promotions. And they always put together a brilliant family-friendly event.
1: Yeah, not only do they do that, so well done to Murray and Justin. I always love working with those boys at the WMF Fight Night, but it's going to showcase an elite talent from this state and beyond as well. So we're looking forward to that WMF Welterweight State title between Conor McLeod and Manny Bozzolotti. Liam Gerrans and Asaraf Farawat face off for the WMF Light Welterweight State title. And Ashton Woodhouse, representing Australia, taking on Karim Lejeune from France in the welterweight international bout. So, huge night of fights to come at the WMO Fight Night this Saturday night at the Ray Owen Sports Centre.
0: Now, we have some great prizes, as per usual. Thanks to Darmesh at Game City Espresso Bar. Who wants to go to Game City? I know I do. Not only the best coffee, but the best hot dogs too. Always love giving Darmesh a shout-out here on this segment.
1: Yeah, so do I. So 56 William Street in Perth. He loves our listeners going in to say hello and ordering based on our highly recommended suggestions as well. The Mex Dog hot dog is my favourite. Also love the hot chocolate. They also make the best hot coffee. Thanks so much to Darmesh. She does so much for the community.
0: Now, do we have any more Reading Cinemas movie tickets to give away?
1: Yeah, of course we do. Two tickets to see any movie your choice at Reading Cinemas in Belmont. Perfect timing for school holidays as well. The Moana, the live-action version, is actually showing from today. And for the for our listeners that like the scary movies, Evil Dead Burn is released from tomorrow. I love the Evil Dead movie, so we'll see how this way where this one takes us. But yeah, for the school holidays, Toy Story 5, Minions and Monsters, Supergirl, Can't Go Wrong, and The Odyssey is coming out next week as well. So great time for the movies.
0: All right, and what about this week, Brett? Give it to me. Let me see if I can pick the Reading Rewind movie.
1: I'll be really worried if you don't get this one because it's one of my all-time favourites. I call it, I'll give you a hint before I give you the line, but I reckon it's the best Christmas movie. I'll give you in two parts because I won't complete
0: I already know what you're going to say, actually.
1: Yippee-ki-yay, welcome to the party, pal.
0: Yeah.
1: So now I have Machine Gun. Ho, ho, ho. You already had it at Christmas movie, didn't
0: yeah,
1: you?
0: Yeah, I did. I did because, it's, well, Christmas in July. But, I thought it has to be Die Hard, doesn't it?
1: I do. I always watch it on Christmas Eve every year, Die Hard 1 and 2 back-to-back. This is a Christmas in July, so I'll have to go and see it at the Reading Rewind, which is showing this Friday and Tuesday. But it was an easy one, but it's a classic. Love it.
0: Yep, love it. Hey, Brett, just before we give a shout-out to Stuart and Inara and say goodbye, one here off the text line from Mike, who is a big wrestling fan. Boys, CM Punk, the new heavyweight champ again. What did you think? So Sami Zayn wins it and then loses it in a matter of a week.
1: Yeah, you never know. That's what we love about WWE is always some great surprises. And I like it when it's unpredictable. So, I've always liked the heels, as you know. But always a good time. And keep listening, Mike, because, I'm still hearing rumours that the WWE might be back in Perth later this year. So, again, you always hear it first right here at 91.3 Sport FM.
0: All right. Well, thanks to you, Brett, and thank you to Stuart and Inara at the Perth Window and Door Replacement Company. 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
1: Yeah, good time to see Stuart at Inara. Stuart is a Blue Baggers fan, so he got over the line against my Tigers in a bit of a scare, but he's still happy with seven in a row, and Inara is a Fremantle Dockers supporter. So, again, they're pretty happy at the moment, so great time to see them and the team at the Perth Window and Door Replacement Company. 25 Oxley Drive in Malaga is where their showroom is, so go in and tell them that we sent you. If you want more information as well, log on to their website at perthwindowreplacement.com.au.
0: Brett, thanks for your time as always. 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
1: Yeah, massive week this weekend, so enjoy the fight.
0: Brett, the media man, Benetti, here on Sports Drive this afternoon. A huge thanks to him for joining the show. All right, it is time to clear a very quick break. Up next, Sheep Fuller is going to join the show, and then we will go through the ins and the outs for tomorrow night's clash between the Dockers and the Swans. So stay tuned for that, because there's been a big change or two. Well, this is Sports Drive. 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Don't forget as well, Waffle World up tonight from 5. We've also got Talking Horses from 6. Track and Field tonight from 7. Stick with us on Perth Sports Leader. Time for a break.

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4: Welcome back to the show. 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We are creeping up on Origin 3. Live decider tonight, 6:05 from Suncorp Stadium. Maroons, Blues. It doesn't get any better than this. And there's been such a big build-up to it, a lot of talk from either side, but we'll find out the fate of both teams later this evening. Joining me down the line right now to chat all about it is former skipper of the Western Reds, Matt Sheep. Fuller joins the show. G'day, Sheep. Welcome back to the program.
5: Yeah, good afternoon, Matty. Always a pleasure to be on your show, mate.
4: Whereabouts are you going to be setting up tonight to watch Origin?
5: We've got a few people coming around to the sheep pen, so in about an hour and a half, just time for kickoff. The place will be a rockin' here. It's going to be an unbelievable contest. Game 3 in Queensland, Suncorp Stadium. Very exciting, and I think we're going to be in for one of the greatest Origin games we've ever seen.
4: I think so too. It's going to be a thriller tonight. Can't wait, and we'll get into it in a sec. But you mentioned you've got a few coming around to the sheep's pen. So when you're watching footy, what's your go-to in terms of food, beverage? What do you like? How do you like the setup?
5: Mate, we've got it all set up here. We've just got on the old meat pies and sausage rolls, and we'll crack a few Great Northerns.
4: Oh, this is perfect. Can I come around? Would love to.
5: All right, everyone's welcome.
4: All right, let's get into it. So plenty has been spoken about both of these teams in the build-up, but in particular the Blues. There's a fair bit of pressure on Laurie Daly, the coach. There's pressure piling in on the likes of a Nathan Cleary, who probably hasn't stepped up at Origin level, doesn't have the best record, as many would have suspected at this point in his career. So what are your thoughts on the changes for the Blues and all of the hype, the talk surrounding them?
5: Well, firstly, you nailed it. Like, the coach, Laurie Daly, is under enormous pressure. His coaching career at the Blues is on life support. I heard an interview today that he's all in, and he's invited, funny enough, Madge McGuire back in to speak to the boys. Now, if history can repeat itself, Matty, we have to go back to 2024 when New South Wales won Game 3 at Suncorp Stadium to win the series. That night, they won 14-4 and they kept Queensland scoreless. So it can be done. Previously, it was done in 2005, but I think we're in for one hell of a contest. I really like Jack Bostock coming in for Brian Taylor on the wing. It gives a bit of height. And as we know, Jack has been in tremendous form for the Dolphins throughout the last couple of years. Now, ironically, Bradman Best and Mitch Moses was in that team in 2014-24 when they won that last game. They're in the side tonight. And I think you mentioned it. There's a lot of reputations and careers on the line. And I think if New South Wales, the way they were dominated in Game 2 at the MCG, if we can't get up for this game and put on a good go, it's embarrassing again for New South Wales. If they can't get up tonight, they never will.
4: Who do they need to target from a Queensland perspective? If you're New South Wales and you want to get under their skin, if you're New South Wales wanting to get under Queensland's skin, I should make myself clear. Who do you target? Who do you look to keep out of the game?
5: Well, Harry Grant, for starters, his game management around the ruck is second to none. He's so quick between the ears, and he's just got a great game set up. He sees the game in slow motion. He's just sensational around the ruck for Queensland. Sammy Walker's been in brilliant form. His kicking game was outstanding in that game too, not to mention his goal kicking. Look, I think what happens for New South Wales is that they've got to really worry about themselves and how they play. Mm. They've got to limit their mistakes. They've got to get off to a really good, strong start. The defence has got to be in order. They have to get over that advantage line, and we need a good kick chase. You mentioned Cleary initially. He has been a little bit disappointing in Origin matches. He really needs to stand up

0: tonight and take this game by the scruff of the neck. The forwards, we need to dominate. They really need to roll their sleeves up and show a bit of mongrel in that middle and go toe-to-toe with the big Queensland forwards. You know, Kurt Capewell and Reuben Cotter have just been very dominant over the New South Wales pack. But, you know, I think, you know, Payne Haas for New South Wales, he'll be a lot better for that run in game two, and we'll see a big improvement out of him. And you add Liam Martin now. Liam Martin, we know that he can play and what he can do, and he's been outstanding for Penrith, and he comes back into a New South Wales forward pack and should really, you know, add a lot of benefit to the match.
1: And Ethan Strange, so got through all of the tests at training, and he's raring to go, I'm sure, might play a bit of a part off the pine.
0: Well, he's the X factor, isn't he? Like, he's a great player. I love watching him play for the Canberra Raiders. He'll come off the bench at some stage. I just hope he gets a little bit of time to work his way into the game. It's going to be a frantic pace. This game is going to be so quick. You blink, you're going to miss it. Game three, Suncorp Stadium with the series on the line. It doesn't get better than that. And look, Cameron Murray, we know for the South Sydney Rabbitohs, he's got a huge work rate. He leads by example. At some stage, you want to see him come in and give those middle forwards a bit of a rest tonight. But I just want to see a really big, strong defensive effort from New South Wales to really counter this, you know, attacking weapons of Queensland. They've got stars all over the park, and they really deserve to be favourites there in Queensland, Matty. I just can't wait for kickoff.
1: Well, you mentioned Harry Grant is maybe the number one player to target if you're New South Wales. And, yeah, I'd maybe agree, considering Gus Gould thinks he's a cheat. What did you make of those comments? I can't believe it, because I just think every time I watch Harry Grant, I think to myself, he is a class player. And I heard Sully earlier in the week on Brekkie go as far to say as he could win the player of the series, just how well he's played and if he puts in a blinder tonight. What did you make of those comments from Gould?
0: Mate, I just like water off a duck's back, Matty. Look, to tell you the truth, look, you don't get a better spectacle than Origin. And you know, when you're up against it, you want to say, you want to rub stuff in their faces. You want to make it gritty. You want to say stuff that's going to unravel them. So it's just rivalry at its best. I don't buy into it. As we know, Harry Grant is a great player. His game management is second to none, as I've mentioned previously. But I'm really worried about not only him. I'm worried a little bit about Caelan Ponga at fullback. He was in outstanding form in that first game. Obviously got sent off in the second game. But, you know, they've got stars all over the park, but they're not unbeatable. Like, New South Wales just have to show a bit of backbone, really toughen up, have a good look at themselves in the mirror, and go toe-to-toe with this Queensland side tonight. And at times, they're going to come under a lot of pressure. And those who falter and make those mistakes are going to be the costly ones.
1: Would you have started Walsh at fullback?
0: Oh, look, not... If you listen and buy into what Queensland and Billy Slater has been saying about Caelan Ponga, he's probably been the form fullback throughout, you know, the first opening, you know, half of the season. You look at what the Knights are doing, they're low flying, you know, they're up there in third or fourth position in the NRL. So, look, Walsh is dangerous. Reece Walsh coming off a bench with the game on the line is always going to be a concern. But I think Caelan Ponga is an outstanding fullback and deserves every right to be there as the number one for Queensland tonight, Matty.
1: All right. So what do you think the difference will be? Give us your prediction. How does it play out? A score, a margin, and we want a player of, not the match, we want a player of the series.
0: Well, that's a tough one, isn't it? Like, look, I'm not going to tip Queensland. I never will. So sorry for all those Queensland fans out there listening to your show, Matty, but I just can't bring myself to do it. New South Wales 16, Queensland 8.
1: Okay, so a bit of a low scoring one there, and New South Wales to come out on top. Player of the series?
0: Well, look, player of the series, who do you go for? Like, I dare say it, like, look, I don't know. I can't give you a player of the series, because I think for New South Wales to win, they need to have 13 blokes stand up. If Queensland win it, I agree, Harry Grant or Caelan Ponga, if it wasn't for that standoff, would be player of the series. That's a tough one. I think New South Wales need 13 sets of jumpers on the paddock tonight, all going in the one direction, and that's forward. They really need to be tough around the ruck and they can't take a step back against this Queensland side. We know the crowd is going to be against them. It's going to be one of those classic all-time great games, Game 3 at Suncorp Stadium. It doesn't get any better than that, Matty.
1: All right, and just quickly on the Bears, touched on them last time, and I just wanted to speak about them again because it'll come around as quickly, before we know it. Round 1, 2027, fixture is locked in. As well for the Perth Bears, which is just fantastic. They will play on the West Coast with Optus Stadium firming as the first choice preference to hold their inaugural game, the Perth Bears. So what are your thoughts on the team which is set to take over the NRL?
0: Yeah, look, I think it's great for the Bears. I think that first game, there's going to be so much interest. You need to have it at Optus Stadium because they won't be able to house as many people that would want to go to the game. We know that, the Bears have already signed over 20,000 members of late. They've signed Matt Geyer. I played with his dad, Mark, at the Western Reds. A great footballing name that comes to Perth. Look, it's going to be phenomenal. It's going to be whatever way you look at it. The first game is going to be over the 6th or 7th of March at Optus Stadium. It'll be a packed house. And I reckon my crystal ball tells me it's either going to be South Sydney Rabbitohs or Manly. That's what I'm hoping. It'll be a great contest. But there's also some talk about having back-to-back games there, Matty, and the second game played at HBF Park and another blockbusting game. So we're going to be in for a great start to the Perth Bears inaugural season.
1: Do you think Moses Leota is a real trade target?
0: Oh, look, he's been named at a number of clubs. I think the experience alone, what he would bring, how much football he's got left in him and what he could provide. But definitely from an experience point of view, it's absolutely fantastic. But, I'm really excited about one that's not playing. That's David Campese. They've signed him as a recruitment officer over from Rugby Union, where he wasn't wanted by the Wallabies. And I think that's a coup for the Bears. I think that he can actually tap in to the rugby market and poach players from around the world to come back and play for the Bears. So I think that's a winner for the Bears, Matty.
1: Love it. Me too. Hey, Sheep, thanks for your time as always. Been a pleasure chatting, and enjoy Origin 3. Settle in tonight.
0: Go the Blues.
1: Matt Sheep Fuller here on Sports Drive today. A massive thanks to him for joining the show, former captain of the Western Reds. All right, time for us to clear a break. Up next, we'll go through the ins and the outs for tomorrow night's clash between the Dockers and the Swans. Going to be a beauty. Some changes have been made. Regan's going to come in. We'll have a listen into what Dean Cox had to say ahead of the game as well. So stick with us on Sports Drive. Plenty still to look forward to between now and 5 o'clock. And then we will hear from the boys on Waffle World. Part two of the week, Jacob Lansmere, Chris Mitsopoulos, Corey Watts in, Talking Horses from 6, Track and Field from 7. Don't go anywhere.

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10: 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Matt Grublich taking you home through until 5 o'clock today. So we're quickly running out of time here on the program, but still a little bit left. And right now we're going to take a look at the Dockers and the Swans tomorrow at Optus Stadium. We are about 25 and a half hours away from the opening ball up. I just hate saying that. You want to say the opening bounce. You can't do it. The opening ball up from the umpire. It's going to be a lot of fun. Top of the table clash. Doesn't get any better than this. And the teams are in for tomorrow night. Producer Regan joins me to go through the changes that have been made. Regan, hello.
11: Hello, Matty. Yeah, looking forward to this clash. Jager O'Meara and Mason Cox are the ins for the Dockers. Hayden Young is out. We know no further, I guess, injury to that groin, but I think coming off a 5-day break, I think we knew he was probably more likely out than in. And Sean Darcy managed Matty, or is that a soft drop by JL?
10: It's hard to say, isn't it? It's very hard to say. You think, okay, Sydney, Grundy, difficult. I like this lineup better for the Fremantle Dockers, but 5-day break, Darcy only a couple of games in. We know Freo probably do want to manage him along the course of the rest of the season. I still think JL, I think for him, Darcy is his number one man.
11: I agree. Yeah, he loves Darcy.
10: Yeah. And the team loves the fact that Darcy's back in there too. We saw when he kicked that goal. Was it, who was it against when he came back? I can't even recall now. I can't remember what I had for breakfast, let alone who they played a couple of weeks ago. Gold Coast, when he kicked that goal against the Gold Coast Suns, when he won a free kick and kicked it from about 10 metres out, the team just got around him in droves, didn't they?
11: Yeah.
10: So I think Darcy's still the man. I do think it's a case of 5-day break, wanting to manage him coming into finals. I still think they'll go Darcy moving forward, unless obviously an injury occurs. But yeah, it's hard to say it. Potentially, it's a soft drop.
11: Yeah,
10: potentially.
11: We'll see. We'll see what happens. Yeah, the discussion will be there again if Fremantle go out and win this match comfortably, and then more selection worries for the Fremantle public next week. For the Swans, Matty, just the one change. Tom Papley, a big in for them. He's been out for a calf for, I think, about 5 weeks or so. Corey Warner is the out. And funny you mentioned Brody Grundy before. I had a little bit of a squirt from a source I have earlier today. Apparently, big watch on big Brody Grundy, looking extremely sore and, didn't exactly get through the captain's run today.
12: Okay. All right. Well, there you have it. That could be a real advantage for the Fremantle Dockers and for Luke Jackson in the ruck. They'll certainly look to take advantage there. This is going to be a great matchup because this could determine All-Australian in a lot of ways, who the All-Australian ruckman is between Jackson and Grundy. They might both fit in there. I'm leaning Jackson. I still think he's the number one ruckman in the competition. I just think with his athleticism, his follow-up ability at ground level, his goal-kicking ability, I just think he's a more slick player than Brody Grundy is. I think at times Brody Grundy cheats a little bit, for lack of a better term, with some of his possessions and some of his running around the ground. So I think Jackson could really take full advantage of this matchup and really show who the premier ruckman is in the comp.
11: Mm. And at the start of the season too, when I think everyone was getting used to that ruck role, I don't know if you would have seen a whole lot of Brody Grundy do, but he was really baiting the jumping over the centre line. He was running up and then stopping, so the other ruckman would end up jumping over, and then he would get the free kick. He hasn't done it as much lately because I think they're catching on. But he really used that to his advantage at the start of the
12: year. We'll see what happens. No Jeremy Sharp on the emergency list, so he'll be definitely playing for Peel then this week.
11: He's just been superb, hasn't he? And I mean, gaining interest.
12: What are your thoughts on
11: the
12: emergencies
11: too?
12: Yeah, so McDonald, Walker, and Sherry. I would have had Jeremy Sharp in there as an emergency personally. I would have almost brought him in.
11: Yeah?
12: Instead of O'Meara. I think Sharp's been outstanding.
11: Yeah, no, I completely agree. I think especially because it's going to be, pretty fine weather. It is all this week and should be on Thursday night too. I can't see what O'Meara would add to the team over Sharp the way he's going at the moment.
12: Yeah, he's going swimmingly, and he will be out there for Peel at the Good Grocer Park instead on the weekend, and that means that Peel have to go in as significant favourites for mine.
11: Yeah,
12: with that inclusion,
11: definitely 100%.
12: Yeah, Sherry's been good in the waffle. I like his explosiveness. Doesn't get a lot of it from time to time. Walker's been solid. McDonald, he's a battler, but he's a good battler, isn't he? Mm. He plays his role often.
11: Has Walker played at all for Freo this year?
12: I don't think so. I don't believe so.
11: Yeah.
12: So
11: he's had those concussions and, has struggled.
12: Pearce and Kerno is a good matchup, isn't it?
11: Yep.
12: Full back, full forward. Looking forward to that. How will the Swans back line handle the likes of Tracy Amos and Voss and then Reid, Frederick, Switkowski? I don't know. I don't know if they'll be able to contain them, to be honest with you.
11: Yeah, I don't know either. Will Edwards named at fullback. He's been a new addition to the Swans, debuting this season. He's been really good, actually. I quite like his work. But it's going to be a new challenge because I think the likes of Tracy Voss and Amos, they're very mobile forwards. I don't know if McCartan is as mobile. He'll probably line up on Tracy. Nick Blakey's probably going to have to defend a little bit more. Cunningham and Rampy are pretty good small defenders, but I think the Dockers forwards are just going to be a bit too versatile.
12: I think so too, and I think that the difference will be outside of the midfield in this game. I think it'll be in the forward line and back line, because both midfields kind of cancel each other out in a way, in a sense. Jackson Grundy, Sarong Heaney, Bolton Warner, Brayshaw Gordon. Mm. Right, it's a pretty evenly matched midfield, right?
11: Yeah.
12: So both are going to win their fair share of clearances. Both are going to win their fair share of footy. It's how the forwards and backs play, which will determine the match for mine.
11: Yeah.
12: Let's have a listen into what Dean Cox, the head coach of the Swans, had to say on this game.
13: Big game. Do you feel as though you kind of have something to prove?
14: No, not necessarily something to prove. We just want to test ourselves against the best teams. And what Fremantle have done all year has been unbelievable, and you know they play a really balanced brand of footy in all phases of the game, and we've got to be alert and on making sure that we're aware of that.
13: Do you have confirmation on Tom Papley yet?
14: Yeah, Paps will play. Yeah, so he's done everything we've asked of him for the last couple of weeks. He's done a huge amount of volume at training, and yeah, he's ready to go, which is exciting for the footy club.
13: How do you go about the ruck battle? Obviously, two-headed monster for Freo. Brody looks at his best when he's got a lot of time, you know, on the ball. How's that split going to work?
14: Yeah, obviously, what Brody's been able to do for the duration of the year has been really impressive, and you know, I think he gets a huge challenge. Certainly, firstly against Luke, who's has been one of the form players in the competition, not just ruckman. So, you know, I think Brody and his follow-up's really important. That's where Luke's really strong. You know, obviously what Sean's been doing, you know, we'll have to combat with Hayden McLean. I thought he was pretty good in the ruck as a second ruck last week. So, yeah, we'll manage our minutes as well as we possibly can with who's on at what time. But, yeah, just really excited to see Brody play against a couple of good rucks.
13: Have you had a chat to Pav? Obviously this one would have been a little bit more to him.
14: Yeah, we have regular chats each week. That doesn't change who we're playing. Obviously, I understand the time that he spent at Freo and over here. You know, our job is to make sure that we prepare the team as well as we possibly can about what Freeman will do on a football field. So, it'd be an interesting week for Pav, but, he's red and white.
15: Do you think a little bit of Pav might be a little bit conflicted, or do you reckon he's just pure red and white now?
14: I think he's red and white. Oh, I think you're always, you know, being from a different club as well, you always have a fond memories of the clubs that you spend time at, and no doubt he's got that at Fremantle with the time he spent here, but yeah, no, he's all in for the Swans at the minute.
16: What did your scouting tell you about them tagging? Are you expecting them to try and lock down on one of your starts?
14: Possibly they've done that, you know, obviously at times with Johnson, Erasmus can do it, O'Meara did it last year, so we sort of do a lot of what-ifs around situations that are happening. Our players are aware that if it does happen, how can we try and help them through it and manage it the best way possible, because, but it's not about one player. You know, obviously they'll play an important role if they do get followed by someone, but they're there to contribute for the team.
17: Heaney said yesterday he was inspired by GWS and then particularly Toby Green's performance. Is there a plan to ruffle some feathers or roughen up Freo at all?
14: No, I think it's just about trying to play the game on its merits. You know, we understand that, the environment that we're coming to tomorrow night. But also, you know, I think one thing you look at is you look at a little bit of what the Giants did. You look at what Fremantle had done for the whole duration of the season, and then how can we try and beat them with the way we play as well. So, some players have different approaches to their individual stuff, but no, we're just all out focusing on what Fremantle do as a football club.
13: What did you learn from the way GWS beat Freo last week?
14: I think, and part of it as well is the Giants were really impressive. I think teams have had down periods within a season or within a game. The Giants played their brand of footy. They got 31-14 inside 50s coming from clearance, so they did it around the clearance, which is a really important part to get some field position. You don't allow Fremantle. Obviously, they're the number one scoring team inside 50, so you don't want to give them that potency or allow them to be as potent. So, yeah, there's some stuff that the Giants do similar to us, and there's stuff that we need to be all over as well.
13: Yeah, and the Dockers themselves admitted we were a bit off last week.
14: Yep.
13: What sort of response are you expecting from that?
14: Fremantle at their best. You know, I think that's the way we prepare against any team that we play, is what are their strengths. We expect them to be on show tomorrow night, and then it's our opportunity to try and nullify them as much as possible.
13: And the significance of the top spot, does it mean anything to you guys?
14: No, not really. It just means you're playing good footy as a footy club. I think one thing, it's an amazing battle to be a part of. You know, two teams that are in good form, get to do it in front of 60,000 people. Our players are really excited for that. We get an opportunity to come over here and take on the best team, and can't wait for it.
16: You and Justin started coaching together.
14: Yeah.
16: Dean, do you feel like you've got a good handle on how each other goes about it?
14: I think we haven't sort of seen each other for a little bit. We obviously, he was coaching at West Coast whilst I was playing, and then I coached with him, you know, for a few years before he went to Collingwood, and then I went to Sydney at the same time. So, yeah, we've stayed in contact throughout that. you know, we were able to spend some time at the start of the year together through the State of Origin. But, yeah, it's just been really impressed with the way Fremantle and the way they go about it. And, yeah, he's doing a great job.
16: What are your early memories of coaching with him at West Coast? Did you share ideas? Did you make each other better?
14: Yeah, I think you always do. And the good part about Justin is he was a bit more experienced than me, so he gave me a lot of his knowledge on how to handle situations. He was experienced at the time, and you know, I think the part is they're playing a really processed brand of footy, and that's exactly what Justin is. You know, he's very strong on his where he wants to get to, how he gets his players there, and he's doing well.
16: Is it special in any way that you're here now as senior coaches in a top of the table clash?
14: I sort of look at it as we're probably both lucky to be in a position to coach two great football clubs. You know, that my position is I love my time where I am, I love the footy club, and, yeah, looking forward to tomorrow.
13: Can you share any plans about how you might use James Jordan? There's a few players in Freo you want to shut down.
14: Yeah, there is. You know, and that's the part about why they're sitting where they are is the dangerous players that they do have, whether it's through the middle of the ground or mid-forward as well. So, yeah, we need to be aware of their strengths individually, but then how much impact they have for the team as well. So, yeah, we'll have some plans in place, and 6:10 tomorrow night, everyone will find out.
15: Fremantle haven't lost here for the better part of the year. Yep. Is that something you build up in the lead-up to the game?
14: Oh, I think we speak about the environment that's going to be created. The players will be aware of that. You know, we don't talk about someone's home record or what they do. You know, we just prepare that they're going to play a really strong brand of footy, and we need to match that.
17: You also have a really good record here as well as coach. Is there anything that you do differently when you come up here?
14: No, not sure. Oh, I think one thing, it's an amazing stadium. The players love coming here. I think, you know, one thing, yeah, we do have a good record in Perth as a football club as well. So, yeah, we need to lean into that a little bit. And, you know, it is a daunting experience coming with 58,000 of the opposition fans, but, you know, something that players really enjoy as well.
12: Dean Cox speaking to the media ahead of tomorrow night's clash with the Dockers in Perth. Well, that'll do us for the show today. Thanks to all of my guests, to Jordan McArdle, Darren Patton, Rob Harding, Bobby Despotovsky, to Brett Benetti and to Sheep Fuller. 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Thank you to Freight Mart. Thank you to Regan. I'll be back tomorrow. John Saxon to join me. We'll catch up with Swans assistant coach as well, Dennis O'Brien. Is going to stop by, and plenty more. We'll continue to chat the World Cup. We'll continue to chat Wimbledon, bit of cricket, bit of everything going on at the moment. So it's a great time to be a sports fan. Stay tuned on Sport FM up next. Waffle World, part two of the week. Jacob, Watsy, Mitzi all ready to go. And Talking Horses, track and field tonight later on. So don't go anywhere.

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1: There's still that crash in the Northbridge Tunnel westbound. The right lane is closed and traffic is heavy through there. There is a breakdown in Wattle Grove, Washpool Road East westbound after Hale Road. The left lane is blocked and traffic is slow on the approach. On your freeways, northbound heavy Anchortail Road to Rowley Road, South Terrace to Hay Street and Hutton Street to Warwick Road. And again, Whiffords Avenue to Shenton Ave, southbound, busy Loftus Street to South Terrace, Canning Highway and Berrigan Drive to Mundijong Road. 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

0: 13 is done. It's going to be a good show tonight. I've got a feeling. Looking forward to the next hour here on 91.3 Sport FM. So much to talk about. We'll try and get as much of it into the next hour here on Waffle World, the midweek edition. Jacob Lansby, my name. About to introduce my co-commentators, colleagues who are at loggerheads tonight. And I've got some audio to play very, very soon. Let's start with the vanquished. Perth were thumped by East Perth last week. Hello, Chris Mitsopoulos.
1: Yeah, good evening, Jacob. Good evening, Enforcer. It's good to be here tonight. What a great round of footy we saw on the weekend.
0: Yeah, I thought it was terrific. Corey Watts, what did you make of the round? Welcome to you.
2: Yes, it's good to be here. I thought it was excellent. Hello to all our listeners out there. And Mitzi across the room, mate. It's good to see you after some of the comments made last week. But nice for you to be in the studio tonight facing the music, mate. And face the music you will.
0: Well, that's very good segue because this happened at the end of last week's Waffle World and Chris Mitsopoulos was very confident of a Demons victory.
1: I think Perth will win this one and comfortably.
2: Ooh,
0: hello.
2: Little jab at the end. How
0: confidence is growing.
2: Jeez.
0: Wow.
2: Royals. I just respect the game, mate. Royals. Just respect the oppo that we're coming up against.
0: And thank you to you, Corey. Well done on the win Friday night. Good luck in toppling Mitzi's Demons.
2: Thanks, mate. It'll be good. I've got the audio there just in case for next week, so we'll see how the weekend rolls out.

0: You were a East Perth fan once upon a time, Mitzi. How does it sound hearing that song now, all these years later?
1: Well, the first thing, I find it offensive to be, you know, to be targeted as a pensioner by you two young blokes. But it was not based. It was not based on the heart. Let's have a look at the facts. Oh. The facts were that the last time these two sides played, East Perth had a near full-strength side, won by 4 points. Perth are coming into this into that game with three very good wins against other top three, other top five sides. And East Perth were a weakened team. They had five of their top players not playing, and they still lost. That was the disappointing part. But look, congratulations, Corey. I know I'm prepared to say when I'm wrong. I made a mistake, but that was, you know, picking on a poor old pensioner.
0: I wish you had a run with what you said you were going to run with pre-show, because although it would have cost us our licence, it would have been very entertaining radio. We should have put the mics on a little bit earlier with some of Mitzi's commentary off air. Great win for the Royals. Corey, never in doubt. Two of us tipped East Perth and one of us tipped the Demons. So that'll be reflected when we get to the end of the show and we look at the tipping and who's got how many points.
2: Yeah, it's going to be exciting. Exciting part of the show, that. But no, it was a, a bit of an anomaly, I think, for Perth, to be honest, Mitzi. I probably didn't expect that a little bit going in. And, yeah, certainly had some nerves going into the game, to be honest, as well. So, yeah, very happy with the result. I'm over a quality side. And, yeah, Perth will still be featuring at the back end, mate. So, yeah, you
1: were... What was the ground condition like?
2: It was a little bit muddy underfoot, but yeah, not terrible. A little bit muddy. Yeah, a little bit heavy under deck. But look, I thought, we'll get into the games probably a little bit more, but I thought we probably just cracked in a little bit more on the contest. I spoke to Stoney after, and he was on the same page as well, that I think, you know, in that game, it was really just a battle of the contest, and I thought we did a pretty good job to suffocate at times, and then we're able to just get our ball use going on the outside. And sometimes the scoreboard will make it seem a lot bigger than what it was. I think we just won some crucial contests at times and were able to capitalise, and Perth probably struggled at times on the way back. So look, it's one of those games. We've had one. We had one against Peel. Other clubs in the comp have had them as well. Claremont probably had theirs against us. So I think the season still shapes up to be that each side can get every side on their day, and you've got to be on, otherwise you're going to be in strife.
1: Yeah, it was a good strategy, I thought, with it. You know, we'd let you win these games here and wait till finals.
2: I hope that one as well, please.
0: Yeah, that's banked up as well. Now, I hope these teams do meet in finals, because they are our rivals, and I think it'll be a bit closer in September if they were to meet. But what about Tyler Lindbergh's game? You had a breakout game here, 25 disposals, 12 inside 50s, 2 goals, but he was best of field in the reserves. Grand final win. I must say I was surprised he didn't feature the business end of last year. He showed signs, but now he's showing more than signs. He was dropped a few weeks ago from the league side. I'm not sure he'll be seeing too many 11:40 starts for the rest of the year, Corey, after that effort.
2: Yeah, mate. Impactful. That's all I can say. He's got so much influence and more talent on his right hand than most of us will ever have. So, Tyler's a fantastic player. And when he taps into a role for us and then lets his talent shine off the back of that, that's when he absolutely excels. So, he's going to continue just to keep lighting it up, and, got all the faith in him as well. And for all these young guys, it's just building the consistency with that as well. So, when he can turn a game on its head, it's massive for us. And 25 touches, 2 goals, it's a pretty good outing against a quality midfield. Like, you're going up against the likes of Parfitt, Constable, Corey Byrne. He was amazing for us on the day, and some of these young blokes for us really shining through at the moment.
0: Hey, anyone here, the B team on Monday? Going with some breaking news. Sandra Sully was on Monday. Did you hear her? Late news.
2: I didn't hear
0: Townie, that. Townie went with the grand final on a Sunday story, which we broke on last week's show. They obviously don't listen to us anymore.
1: That's probably true, yeah.
0: That's disappointing. If so, I listen to them. I'm more than happy to listen to them.
1: Yeah,
0: but they don't obviously listen to us, because they ran with it again. But yes, the Waffle Grand Final will be on Sunday this year.
2: The quality news, you've got to come to the A-team first, and then you might get the remnants on the Monday show.
0: When are they going to play the A-team music again, which supposedly is an upgrade on the That's the Thing About Football, even though the A-team aired before that song was ever written? That's the thing about football. So I'm sure that song will come out again at some stage. Hey, LJ Hewitt is our guest tonight. Jacob on the birth certificate, he'll explain the origins of LJ. That's what he goes by, a Peel Thunder premiership player. He was a wingman on the weekend, kicked a couple of goals in a low-scoring game, and they won after the siren. Mitzi, did you ever play in a game where you won after the siren or lost after the siren in your Waffle career?
1: To be honest, I can't remember. I certainly know that I haven't kicked a goal to win after the siren. And no, we used to win by so far. But we didn't have too many close games.
0: That's
1: our
0: good.
1: Career.
0: That's a good way to go about it. And to be honest, Peel have been largely dominant in their recent fixtures, but they had to do it the hard way against the Tigers. They win after the siren and make it 8 straight wins. And the reward for that goal after the siren from Aidan Riddle is a game lead at the top of the waffle ladder. Claremont, oh so close once again to toppling Peel on their home deck. Gee, there have been some good games between Peel and Claremont down there at Rushton Park in Mandurah. But Peel continue their wonderful stretch of form, and so does our next guest. LJ Hewitt joins us here on Sports Breakfast, Sports Breakfast Waffle World, on this Wednesday afternoon, 91.3 Sport FM. G'day, LJ.
3: Hey, mate, how you going?
0: Very well, thank you. Congratulations. A couple of goals in a low-scoring game for you, but were you confident when Aidan Riddle went back and had that set shot that he was going to kick the goal to win the game?
3: Yeah, to be honest, I was actually pretty confident. I walked past Coop Simpson and we kind of looked at each other like, well, how good's this? But, yeah, he's a pretty composed young lad, so I was pretty confident that he'd kick it, and very, very thankful that he did.
0: It was a good mark too, wasn't it? I mean, just a rush kick and used his size, jumped all over Callan England, who's a wonderful player, and, yeah, took the big mark and went back and kicked the goal. A big week for him. He signed a two-year deal with Fremantle, so that's the stuff of legend, a week like that for a footballer.
3: Yeah, for sure. And to be honest, he's had such a good year. He's developing really, really well, and he's had such a good year for us, and we're so glad to have him, and it's good to see some reward for effort.
0: Well, I'm sure you've seen the teams. If you haven't, no Sean Darcy for Fremantle. Mason Cox is playing tomorrow night. Darcy's been rested, managed, so Aidan Riddle might be leading the ruck at Shark Park this weekend. Is he up to the challenge of that as a young ruck forward?
3: Yeah, definitely. Riddle's been unbelievable for us, and I think even earlier on in the year, he might have, from memory, done that for a few games already. So, we got full faith in him, obviously, and I'm sure he's got the confidence to do that, and we look forward to the challenge this week, and I'm sure, hopefully he'll give us first service and we can continue playing some good football.
1: It's Chris here, Jacob. You are played on the wing, I understand, on the weekend. You've played halfback, you've played in other positions. Is that your preferred position? Or you even hit the scoreboard with a couple of goals?
3: Yeah, I think so, to be honest. Yeah, I don't even know if I really got a preferred position at the moment. Like, obviously, I spent a lot of time down back the past couple of years, but I'm really enjoying my time on the wing. I played a bit there last year and more so the past couple of weeks. It's something different and I'm really enjoying it. And I think I've got a few skills that suit the wing. So I'm happy to play wherever, but at the moment, yeah, I'm enjoying my time along the wing.
1: We spoke to you last year, just after you'd returned after that injury, recovering from injury. You've had a full pre-season this year. How have you felt fitness-wise and now being part of a team that's really, really flying at the moment?
3: Yeah, it makes a massive difference. This year was probably the most I've been able to participate during pre-season for about 4 or 5 years, and it makes a massive difference. Obviously, feel a lot fitter, a lot stronger, and just more connected with the boys out there. And yeah, it's been... been super to obviously get those reps during the pre-season and seeing a bit of reward for effort this season so far. So hopefully we can keep going.
0: Now, LJ, I just want to go back because you've hit the scoreboard in your last three games. You've kicked 5 goals in 3 weeks. You hadn't kicked a goal in 27 games and now you've kicked 5 in 3 weeks. And we hear footballers say, oh, no, we don't look at the stats, we don't look at the app. But it's amazing how many of your teammates knew that that was your first goal in the game against East Perth. We were there to broadcast that one, and just about everyone on the ground got to you. So be honest, there are players out there who are looking at stats quite regularly, aren't there?
3: Yeah, there's a few out there. Just ask Michael Selwood. He's one of those ones. So he loves his stats, but no, it was awesome to keep my first goal.
0: And a few more since then. Hey, there was a bit of illness around the group before this game. There were a couple of late withdrawals. Scotty Tui, your captain, didn't play, and neither did Jeremy Sharp. Well, was there a bit of illness around? Did that impact your lead up to the game?
3: Yeah, it does, I suppose. That's just one of those distractions that you got to kind of work through. Whether it has an impact on everyone, I'm not too sure, but obviously some people were coming in late or were on the edge and kind of understood that they might be coming in. So, yeah, I suppose it does affect some people, and our job as players is just to minimise how much it, I suppose, impacts us and go out and execute our role But, yeah, obviously a bit disappointing with a couple of lads. Had to pull out a little bit late with sickness, but hopefully they're good to go this week. And, yeah, it'll be a tough game, so hopefully we can get the Chockies.
2: LJ, Corey here, mate. You spent around 40 games in the reserves before establishing yourself in Peel's league side. Mate, looking back, do you think if you'd been at another Waffle club, you might have played league footy earlier? Or do you think the development environment at Peel, with its alignment to Freo, ultimately has accelerated your development and made you a better player despite that delayed opportunity?
3: Yeah, I definitely think the second one, yeah, without that, I suppose, especially the apprenticeship in the Reds, I was nowhere near being a league-level player until probably a couple of years ago. And even my first probably 10 or so games, I suppose I didn't feel like I was up to the level. And I felt at times I was probably pretty fortunate to be able to get league games, to be honest with you. I never really played during Colts and kind of struggled through a lot of those reserves games. So with the support of the Freo alignment, I was able to accelerate my development quite a bit, and I reckon that was definitely the main driver between kind of being able to play at league level and play consistently for the last couple of years.
2: There's been a lot of conversation, mate, like this year around the alignment with Freo, and obviously with the success that Fremantle's having at the moment in the AFL, the players that are now dropping back into that Peel side. What do you use for your experience, mate, for some of those younger players that perhaps are missing out on their opportunity due to some of those AFL players dropping back in?
3: Yeah, I definitely, I know a lot of them do come to me, and I just try to reassure them that there is opportunity. I think we looked the other day and there's been about 20 Peel players that have debuted at league level in the last 2 years, or the last 12 months, sorry. So the opportunity is there, and it's just about taking that when you do get the opportunity and when it does arise. Sometimes you have to bide your time, and there's been plenty of people at the club who have had to do that and who have got good results from that. And the support that those players get and that I got when I was kind of in that position is second to none, and just keep trusting the process. And at the end of the day, we got to pick the best 23 available, and sometimes some people will be stiff to miss, and all good clubs across Australia, not just the Waffle, I suppose that's a scenario. You know, there's always four or five who are stiff to miss, and we're trying to breed that culture where it's a high performance environment, and we want the best people available.
0: Voice of LJ Hewitt with us here on 91.3 Sport FM and Waffle World. Peel Thunder Premiership player after a good win. A win after the siren over Claremont last weekend. Now, I wouldn't imagine you would have heard the comments from Greg Harding, former Swan Districts coach and former AFL player, but he suggested last week that Peel should be disbanded from the Waffle competition, that it's no longer serving a purpose for young Peel footballers to get league opportunities. You've just told us your story, and clearly you've benefited from getting a chance to play for Peel and play in a premiership. How do you respond to comments that are that strong, suggesting that Peel shouldn't be in the Waffle anymore?
3: To be honest, I haven't heard the comments or what the context behind it was. So I don't want to comment too much, but scrapping it I think would be a big mistake for the Waffle. I think it kind of goes both ways. We help Freo, and Freo obviously help us as well. So, I don't know. I don't really have too much to say about that, to be honest. But we're just going to keep focusing on what we can do, and that's I can control my prep and control how the boys are going around the club, and we'll just keep putting our best foot forward. And, people can talk outside of the four walls. But, I'm personally not too fazed, and neither is the club.
0: Sort of to follow up on Corey's question from before, Jacob, do you feel there are enough opportunities for Peel locals to play? I mean, it's an anomaly this year, as Corey hinted at. There's a lot of AFL players fit and available, but there's also guys from interstate, so Lockie Tarju and Archie Caldo and a few others that have come across to strengthen your team. Are there enough opportunities for young Peel footballers coming through the system at the moment from the zone?
3: Yeah, definitely. As I kind of said before, in the past 12 months, we've had 20 Peel players debut at league level, and from my point of view, there's plenty of opportunity, we just got to keep working to prove that to those other people around the club, and you know, their time will come. They just got to bide their time sometimes, just like we all do. But in regards to that, I think there's plenty of opportunity, and when you're in a high performance environment like we are, eventually the results will come if you keep putting in the work year after year.
0: You've got East Fremantle this week at the Goodgracer Park. And in recent years, it seems you win the early season game and then they win the game later in the year. You sort of seem to share these games, one and one, across the last few years. How do you prepare for the Sharks on their home patch this weekend?
3: Yeah, we're definitely expecting their best. They're obviously a solid outfit, and that showed, I think, earlier on in the year. They come from behind pretty much in the last quarter and almost pipped us. So we're going to have to bring our best, especially at Goodgrosser Park. They generally played the oval quite well. So we're preparing for their best. It's going to start in the contest. We've got to win the contest and defend strongly, and hopefully we'll get some good looks off that.
0: Lastly, you've told us a story on another show on Sports Breakfast, how the LJ nickname came about. But for our listeners who see Jacob on the team list and Jacob on the birth certificate, how have you ended up with LJ?
3: Yeah, it's a bit of a long nickname. Yeah, so little Jacob, basically. Come from when I was in kindy. There was just two Jacobs in the class, and he was obviously a bit taller and a bit bigger than me, and I was just a small little boy. So I kind of got stuck with little Jacob throughout primary school, and eventually all my family started calling me it, and it's kind of just stuck, and I've somehow grown into quite like the nickname. So I just roll with LJ now, and yeah, I don't think anyone calls me Jacob unless I'm in trouble. So.
0: Oh dear. Well, as someone who has Jacob on their birth certificate as well, I rarely get called Jacob, and I feel like I'm in trouble. So I sort of feel for you there. But 188 centimetres, 86 kilos on the Waffle website, so maybe little Jacob's a little harsh these days. You might have outgrown it, quite literally.
3: Yeah, some people try and go with the big Jacob, but it doesn't quite stick.
0: No, well, good nicknames do last, and sounds like LJ's been one that's endured for you. LJ, thanks for your time. Pleasure to have you on the show, and good luck continuing this great run of form. 8 wins in a row, and good luck making it 9 this weekend.
3: Thanks, guys. Appreciate it. Have a good one.
0: You too. LJ Hewitt, Jacob Hewitt joining us, little Jacob Hewitt joining us here on Waffle World tonight. Very solid player, was a very important addition to their premiership team in 2024. And the one moment in his career I remember was in that final against Claremont, where they won with a Blair Bell goal right at the end. And about 30 seconds before that, there was a one-on-one just forward of the wing for Claremont. It was between him and Mainwaring. If Mainwaring got the ball, Claremont win the game, he would have kicked it forward. Hewitt won a one-on-one, got it forward for Peel, and eventually Blair Bell kicked the winning goal. So little moments stick with you, and that's one I remember from little Jacob.
1: Yes, yes. We can't call you BJ anymore because you're an LJ now too.
0: Well, I used to be quite large, and I've lost a little bit of weight these days. I'm trying to put it back on.
1: Okay,
0: it'll come back at some point. Don't worry about that.
1: Yeah, nice young bloke, and he does speak very well. And yeah, it's pretty hard for these young Peel guys to make comment about, you know, the situation down at Peel, because there is a lot of noise at the moment. And one of my good friend, Tony McCall, is very strong.
0: Is he what?
1: Peel should be reduced to only 12 players come finals time. Doesn't matter whether Fremantle are playing at the same time. So it'll be a topic of discussion throughout the rest of the season. But when a non-aligned team wins the premiership, that'll all disappear.
0: Well, I want to play you Greg Harding's comments, because not everyone's heard them. And this was with Matt Grublich on Drive last week. Greg and Matt host a podcast as well. Give them a plug up the guts if you want to find it on YouTube and various podcast platforms. But this was Greg Harding on Sports Drive last week talking about Peel in light of some of the numbers they've had in recent Waffle games.
4: In my mind, I think it's actually time to scrap Peel, mate, completely. Look, it failed when they were a standalone side, and these are the reasons why I think we should scrap Peel, because the benefits they get in terms of competitive balance is ridiculous. It's a joke, and the WFC has to amend this at the end of the year really quickly. But we've got a really productive zone down in Mandurah that can go nowhere. And I know for a fact, when I worked with John Dietz, who's now gone to the Gold Coast, and he was a talent manager down at Mandurah, his whole days, his weeks were absorbed by stopping kids getting to Colts and then leaving because they knew there was no pathway at senior level.
0: That was Greg Harding last week on this very station. You can find the full podcast at sportfm.com.au, but quite strong in that Peel aren't developing their local talent. Jacob Hewitt would say otherwise, having just spoken with him, but personally, I don't agree, for what it's worth, with Greg's comments. I think the easiest way to fix it is to either tighten the rules around the alignment or stop them from being able to recruit interstate players. I mean, they've got the opportunity to recruit 9 interstate players when they already have access to, at best, 20 AFL-listed players. I don't blame Peel. I mean, Peel are just doing what the rules allow them to do. So this isn't a criticism of Sam Skinner or anyone at that football club. They're simply doing what is within the rules. So it's time for WA football to tighten the rules and make it a fair and equitable competition for the rest.
1: Look, there were some valid comments he made, and particularly about kids in the Mandurah area not seeing a pathway. That's valid. But I agree with you. I reckon the easy solution is, well, there's two. One is they don't have the opportunity to recruit. I don't know, Corey, you might know, what points allocation do Peel get compared to, say, East Perth? And say someone like Jago O'Meara or Corey Wagner, how many points are they when they come? They have to be 10 when they come down, don't they?
2: It's a really good question. I actually don't know that off the top of my head, to be honest. Do you have any info on that, Jago?
0: There'll be someone out there in Waffle Land who'll know, because I know they listen to this show, various footy managers and other people involved. So I'll put the call out to any footy manager who might be listening who has that information. It's readily available. So it's not secret by any means, but I don't have that information in front of me right now. So as far as player points are concerned and what they can bring in, and clearly they have a bigger salary cap in the sense that all their AFL players are earning more than probably the best. You know, a Chris Sherry, who's only an SSP, would probably be on more money than the best Waffle footballer in the comp.
1: Oh, by a streak. But that could be a way to limit the number of players they can play. I think there will be some discussion around how many players they can play in any one week at some point in time.
2: I think it's the recruiting for me. That's the biggest one. Because at the end of the day, like, Freo are going to have to play their plays somewhere in the league. They can't play them in the reserves because that will also mess up a reserves comp. So, you know, they've got to have somewhere they can fall back in. But that has been a little bit the issue this year, is that, you know, you've dropped players back, but then you also have the likes of Tardrew, Hitchcock, Corey Tregenza. And some of those might be brought through the zone. I don't have the info on that correctly, but that's all right, in my opinion. Like, that's, you know, you've nurtured your talent through and they've come from your zoning, and that's what every other football club has the opportunity. But I think what's made it hard this year is when you're recruiting other guys in. Now, look, I'm of the opinion that, like, you just play against whoever, and like we've seen on the weekend that Claremont's within a kick of him. So
0: Claremont led for most of the game.
2: Yeah, and I think that's the thing. Like, you know, I think on your best day you can still perform against these teams, but it'll be interesting come finals. It's a bit of a different look to this year than what we're seeing, because Freo's going to go deep. So it'll be interesting to see how it plays out.
1: I mean, what Claremont will get out of that game there was belief that they're beatable. But I looked at that Peel side on paper on the weekend, and they did not look the same strong side that played against East Perth a few weeks earlier.
0: Amazing that they had 13 on the weekend and they were cut down the size. They looked fallible.
1: Yep.
0: Whereas 2 weeks before, and Corey, I know you'll put up a united front and say you felt you could beat them with all those players that they had, but it was very hard to see anyone getting close to Peel that day, and so it proved for East Perth. So no Sharp, no O'Meara, no Sherry. They were the two travelling emergency. Sharp was ill. He was a late withdrawal. And Claremont should have won the game. Mm. They surrendered two goals in the last minute, Claremont, to lose another game that they should have won. There's another story out of this game, and it's Claremont. We'll talk about them on the other side of the break. A couple here off the text. Simon wants to ask if...

0: your text. Make a complaint to HR, Mitzi. I have your back. That's Jeremy from Lansdale. P.S. I don't remember what the West Perth Club song sounds like. Well,
1: thanks,
0: unfortunately,
1: Jeremy.
0: Corey does, because they beat East Perth about a month ago.
2: They got us.
0: But you've got some support on the text line, Mitzi.
1: Good on you, mate.
0: Let's clear a break. There's so much more to talk about out of round 13 into round 14. Thanks to LJ Hewitt. We'll be back with more on Waffle World after this.
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5: Some good news. That breakdown has cleared in Wattle Grove, Welshpool Road East westbound after Hale Road, and traffic is again flowing. And on your freeways, busy northbound, Anchortel Road to Rowley Road, South Terrace to Hay Street and Hutton Street to Reed Highway, Whitfords Avenue to Shenton. And on your southbound run, it's busy Vincent Street to Mill Point Road, Canning Highway to Mount Henry Bridge and Billier Drive to Mortimer Road. And taking a look at the Tonkin Highway, slow southbound Roe Highway to Welshpool Road East and northbound Leach Highway to Collier Road. It's Rebecca. That's the latest traffic on 91.3 Sport FM.
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0: 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Jacob Lansmere, Chris Fitzopoulos, Corey Watts with you on this Wednesday. 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I won't reveal the source, but thank you to this gentleman who sent it through. Information regarding what Peel Thunder have under the competitive balance model, which is well known across the competition. So Peel Thunder have 80 cumulative player points. Other clubs have upwards of 90, and clubs that have been gained added advantages, like, say, Perth, because they were down the bottom for a long time, have more. So Perth actually have up to 110 cumulative player points, whereas teams like East Fremantle, Claremont, East Perth, that have been up for a while, all have 90. But Peel have 80. They have up to 22 protected players. Most other clubs have upwards of 30, so that's less. Senior player list to be a minimum of 45. Most other clubs, it's 55. But they have up to 9 interstate players, and total player payments is at 65%. So what people might be missing is 9 interstate is a concession of 1 extra. So other clubs, the standard is 8. So only clubs with a concession from the Waffle under competitive balance rules, and I went through some of them there, are granted permission over the standard 8. So Peel being allowed to have more interstate players, considering they already have access to AFL talent, Mitzi. I know it's a lot to take in there, a lot of numbers that probably spin around in your head, but that seems an advantage too great and needs to be tightened to me.
1: I agree. What's a protected player, by the way? Do we know?
0: Someone who can't be poached by an opposition club. So they're...

0: under a protected
1: That's
0: list.
1: A local Peel player.
0: Yes. So I remember a few years ago, Cody Leggett ended up getting from Perth to East Fremantle because Cody signalled his intentions not to play in the COVID year and wasn't on the protected list. So East Fremantle swooped. Brad Dodd at the time, the East Fremantle head of football, poached him and brought him across to East Fremantle. So if you're on a protected list, you can't just poach a player.
1: Right.
0: There has to be, like a Jonah Brooks last year, I think, is an exception because he went to West Perth whilst he was a protected player, but there was an agreement there between the two clubs that allowed Jonah to move. So, protected players is not a new thing. That's been around for a while. But, most of the A-graders at every club are protected, so they can't just be plucked at a moment's notice. Yeah.
1: I'm still confused about the 80 cumulative player points because what I don't know is what points are allocated to those Fremantle Dockers players. That's what I'm not aware of. But
0: October 1980, East Perth applies to join the VFL and gets told nup. Imagine if the answer had been yes, says one listener. Well, East Perth had an alignment with West Coast for an extended period, didn't they? Started the 2000s and probably about 10 years ago too.
1: They did, but they're only allowed a maximum of 8 players from West Coast.
0: As Tony tells us every week.
1: Every week.
0: But I don't think
1: but
0: that
1: he's
0: was,
1: right.
0: Yeah, I don't think it was quite the same in the, say, 2015 to 2019 when they had the 4 or 5 years under the alignment where Tony said every week we saw East Perth, they were selling their soul and they weren't the club that he remembered, and eventually they went back to their traditional model and ditched the Eagles, and the Eagles now have their waffle reserves team, which is making a bit of a run towards the top five. They're one of the talking points out of round 13. 6 goals down in the second quarter against East Fremantle. They end up winning by 39, a 75-point turnaround. Corey Watts, you beat them only a week ago, but can West Coast make the top five?
2: Yeah, look, they're one of the ones that I said, I think, at the start of the year that I thought would creep up a little bit just because of, some of those players coming in. Jacob's shaking
0: got the
2: his head.
0: No, you got the head wobble going. That's I'm not shaking my head. You could be right, but there's a bit of a head wobble there.
2: A little bit of a head wobble. But, look, I think they could. It's, again, like, I don't know. It's hard to predict, really, because you look on the weekend, I thought that we played a pretty good brand of footy against them and got over the line. Some would say that they probably could have won that game, but I also think at times we were a little bit in and out and still managed to kick away. But, yeah, they've obviously got fitness and they've got strength as well. So, you know, you look at the results on the weekend and how they've come from behind and, kick a winning score. If they can do that each week, they'll be near to the top. But, again, it's injury dependent. They've got a lot of young kids coming through, and I think some experienced waffle sides can still get over the line against the Eagles at the moment with that younger talent. It's probably where they differ to Peel at the moment. Peel have a lot of senior AFL boys that will come into their side. You look at the likes of, I've forgotten his last name, Oscar McDonald is one that comes in, and he's, a seasoned vet versus you look at some of the West Coast guys that are running around that drop in. They're not exactly, been around for a good amount of time, like a Tyler Brockman or a Matt Owies. They're only 2 or 3 years in. So I think that's probably the difference, and I think it would be dependent on how many of them stick together, but they're well coached and well drilled, and when they do what they did on the weekend, it shows that they do have some power behind them when they get it right.
0: Well, they had a big win over the Sharks. My understanding is Bill Monaghan was not happy after this result, Mitzi, that there might have been some expletives that were heard well into the night. Might have been leaving the ground, and a few people heard a few F-bombs dropped from the East Fremantle coach, who's been known to have calmed over recent years, but unimpressed with East Fremantle's second half. I think the Sharks have run their race for finals now, unfortunately.
1: Yeah, it's a big turnaround, isn't it? West Coast kicked 11 goals to 3 after half-time. So, again, one might argue that could be the regime that they train under compared to East Fremantle. But I could imagine Bill would have been pretty disappointed considering they had a substantial lead that they dropped.
0: Oh, they got smashed out of the middle. Their midfield was uncompetitive. And there's still some very good midfielders in there. Joyce, Marsh, Cleaver, Jansen, and they got their backsides handed to them by West Coast. Had some good players, the Eagles, on the night, but it was a fairly disappointing second half. It didn't get a great run with the whistleblowers, but it wouldn't have mattered anyway. For East Fremantle, such was their poor performance. Claremont, we mentioned before the break, so for all the talk about Peel and their win after the siren, Claremont stumbles again in a close finish, Mitzi. We've seen this story before. It's generally at the business end of the season. Does a result like that hurt their premiership hopes?
1: No.
0: No.
1: Not in my view. I reckon they would have some real... I reckon out of that game they would have had some belief that they can beat the side that's really dominating the competition at the moment. I think the positives that came out of that game for them were Mayne Waring back in form, kicked four goals. The negatives are when they look for their two big forwards to deliver, they don't. Hunter won, Gowdy failed to kick a goal. I think that's an area that there's a problem for them. When the pressure goes on, those two don't seem to stand up, and that's probably might be a bit unfair, but that's been the case a few times if you go back through some of the games they've lost. But no, I think that Prescott would walk away from that game saying, yep, they're beatable. I think we put up a very good show. It took one kick right on the siren to defeat us. So I don't think that would really hurt them.
0: Yeah, you've
1: got a different view.
0: No, I don't share your sentiments. I think this is a pattern with Claremont. You put them under pressure and they buckle. And until they actually prove otherwise, that's my stance on Claremont.
1: But do you call that game a buckle?
0: They let it by 9 points with a minute to go. And they conceded a silly free kick, and then they allowed a mark to a key forward inside 50 with 30 seconds to go. They dropped a game they should have won. Okay, they challenged Peel, and they were in front for most of the day. But we have this conversation with Claremont every year. And until they actually get rid of the old chokers tag, unfortunately, that's what they're going to be labelled with.
1: So basically what you're saying is, until they win a flag, they're going to have that mantle on them that they don't know how to win the big games when they count.
0: I think I've been pretty steadfast in that throughout the year,
1: yes.
0: That even when they were 6-0, that they'd be judged on what happens at the end of the year. So their form early in the year will probably allow them to play finals if they continue to win games. But their form since round six has actually been quite patchy.
1: It has.
0: They've
1: won
0: two games by a kick or less. I agree about Gowdy and Hunter. Unless they're playing East Fremantle, they're not consistent. And I think you couldn't rely on those two in a final right now. So that's the challenge for Claremont. A lot of time for the people of Claremont at this. I'm not a Claremont hater. Love going to Revo Fitness Stadium. Enjoy watching Claremont play. Love chatting to their players and coaches. But even they would be open and transparent in saying that they've had a talented squad for a long time and they're yet to win a premiership.
1: Oh, we all agree with that. We all agree with that. They should have won a premiership in the last 5 to 10 years with the squad they've had. Now, Bailey Rogers didn't play again on the weekend
0: either.
1: He'd
0: be handy.
1: So, yeah, I'm not discounting Claremont at the moment.
0: All right, let's move on to the next game from last weekend. It was our broadcast game, South Fremantle and Subi. Walk away from that game not knowing what to think, to be honest. I mean, South's poor early. Subi kicked the first four. Then South's kept Subi goalless for 2.5 quarters and kicked 10 goals in a row. And then Subi charged home and kicked the last seven. And if the game went for another 30 seconds, Subi might have won the game. I know you've got some stats, Mitzi, in a moment on the lines, but what do we actually take away from that game at Fremantle on Saturday?
1: Yeah, it was so hard to sort of judge that game, wasn't it? Because it looked like South Fremantle were all over Subiaco other than that first 15 minutes when Subi kicked those four goals. But from that point on, they dominated general play. They had territory, but they didn't really punish them on the scoreboard until that third quarter when they kicked four goals to none and led by 41 points. But I'd like to ask Corey this question because, you know, a team can be 41 points in front at three-quarter time. Two things could happen. One is they've worked their butt off to get to that position and might start to fatigue. Or secondly, you just drop your guard a little bit. You try and play cute footy to just get through the last quarter because you think you've got a winning score. You give an opposition an opportunity to kick a couple of goals and they start to have belief, they start to have momentum. And then that team that's been in front for so long suddenly are just starting to panic a little bit. They couldn't protect the corridor in that last quarter. Subiaco just ran, overlapped, carried. But sometimes this happens in a game, doesn't it, Corey? That, you know, you might just think you've won it, you just put your foot off the pedal, the opposition gets a bit of a sniff and the momentum's with them.
2: Yeah, certainly, Mitzi. And certainly something can happen. And it seems to be quite infectious. You know, a couple of players, there's a few moments or whatever it happens. And then, it seems to be a little bit of the panic button. And I think when it's a repeating pattern that happens over a couple of weeks, it only amplifies more. I think everyone gets that feeling of, oh boy, here we go again. And it's almost like you end up manifesting it a little bit as it comes through. So, you know, looking back with South, like over the last couple of weeks, like it's no probably question, they're a bit out of form, obviously, coming off a premiership and, you know, all the different things that we can say. But, you know, I think that's been a bit of a trend for them in certain quarters over the sort of course where they just haven't really put together a four-quarter game yet. There hasn't been that dominance that we saw last year where it didn't ever look like they were going to lose some of the games that they played in. Each, you know, game in probably the last six, I reckon, there's been, you know, a quarter, maybe a half where, yeah, they haven't really fired a shot or they've gone backwards a little bit. And, yeah, it's definitely something that they want to stamp out. So you could probably argue lack of experience. I think you look to your experienced players to be able to steady the ship within those moments. And between some retirees and some guys unavailable, I think that impacts them. But, yeah, look, it's something that they're going to have to really sharpen up because they're probably at the moment, at this point in the season, being the one that we probably didn't really expect to be where they were at this time.
0: Do you reckon the narrative would be different if they lost by a point? Do you think we'd be talking about Rusko and Strom being away and, you know, Souths allowing two premiership players to leave mid-season? Do you think the narrative would be completely different if Subi won by a point, Mitzi?
1: Yeah, could have. I mean, that's an easy way to sort of look at a game and say, you know, no Strom, no Rusko. If they had played, they would have won and won easy. But that's two. I think Corey made a good point, not about South, but the point. 2 weeks in a row now, they had 7 goals to zip against them in the third quarter against Perth, and now 7 goals to zip in the last quarter. That's a worrying trend for the coach Whitey to look at.
0: And it wasn't centre clearance dominant, was it? I mean, Colborne won 3 clearances himself in the last quarter. They mounted their attacking foray, some defensive 50, Subi. And as you said, they came through the corridor and looked dangerous. I'd love to see South Subi again in a final, a bit like East Perth and Perth, because there's a bit of feeling, I think, between the two clubs. So young Max Thomas, who made his debut, has been suspended for a tackle. Now, the tackle wasn't cited by the umpires on the day. You're allowed to put in a notice of investigation as an opposing club if you see something you feel that went outside the barriers of the rules of the game. And Subi put in an NOI, notice of investigation, on Max Thomas for a tackle on Taj Schofield. That's okay. That's well within the rules. And clearly it was outside the rules because he was deemed suspendable for that act. But they didn't inform South Fremantle post-game that they were going to put on an NOI. And that's generally what happens, that they go, right, we've seen this and we're putting in an NOI. But there was no commentary from Subi to Souths about the incident, and Souths aren't all that happy about it, how it all played out.
1: Yeah, look, I don't know too much about these NOIs, but we saw the incident and we thought ourselves it was a pretty crude tackle, in my opinion. It was a rough tackle by the young guy. And that young guy, he's got some spirit because he showed throughout the course of the game where he was pretty aggressive at the opposition players in his tackling. So that's a lesson for him. Now, I understand the other first gamer got reported
0: both
1: as well.
0: Both of the debutants for Souths got reported. Callum Copeland got a fine for umpire contact. We saw that. That was in the back play of a passage. So he's just been fined. Reprimanded. I don't think you get fined. You don't get fined, do you, as a Waffle footballer, Corey? Not that you have ever incurred the wrath of the MRP?
2: I think maybe the club sometimes does. Okay. Stan got it for the media comments.
0: That's right. Yeah, Stan made a comment about Jacob Masando that raised the ire. Warren Parker said, my phone was running hot this morning back when he was East Perth footy boss. I know Waz will be listening, now CEO of Claremont. So, yes, a lot of storylines to come out of that game, but Souths win by a point. Now, Mitzi, you've got some numbers regarding Subi's close finishes this year.
1: Now, Corey, we've said throughout the course of this show so far that this has been one of the closest seasons we've had for a long time. So a very strong listener of 91.3 Waffle World A-Team, Larry from Marangaroo, sent me some data. Now, obviously, he got this off Waffle Footy Facts, but I think it's worth repeating to our listeners that Subi have lost 4 games by 3 points or less so far this season.
2: Wow.
1: Now, that equals the record for the number of losses in a season by 3 points or less. The only other times this has happened, Corey, I might have been around, but you weren't, 1910, 1920, 1927, and 1965. So those 4 losses has equaled the record for the most number of 3 points or less. Subiaco have played in 6 games that have been decided by 4 points or less. Now, they've won 2 of those and lost 4, as we've said. That has equaled the most games in a season that's been decided by 4 points or less. The last time this happened was just before my time, 1898. So that's how long ago it happened, Corey. And the last thing is the number of games decided by 4 points or less in the 2026 season. There's only been four seasons where more games have been decided by 4 points or less. That was 2024, 15 games, 1907, 13 games, 1973, and 2002, 12 games. So it shows that our competition is probably, let's put aside West Perth, is at the best it's been for some time.
2: Mm. Exciting for the viewers and the spectators at the moment, that's for sure, Mitzi. And, yeah, love the stats. Good to bring the stats to the table. I mean, Subi...
0: Well prepared.
2: You look at their season. I mean, it's amazing, right? And I think a lot of clubs, if you go through the data on them, would be pretty similar. You know, we were pretty similar at the start of the year. That I think we were averaging, before Peel, I think it was like 8.5 points on our losses. So, yeah, it really does show where the comps at. And I think in the moment, like... We're still at that point where, outside of probably Peel, and they're a little bit dependent on what's going to happen with Freo, realistically, outside of obviously East Perth, I couldn't tell you like who's going to be at the pointy end.
1: Yeah.
2: There's no one that's really stamped their authority on the competition yet and claimed their stay to go, you know what, like we're going to put our hand up to be there. You know, Claremont probably, like, you know, had a good game on the weekend, but as we mentioned, like, I think it was a different Peel side that ran out, and they still raise some question marks for me. You look at Souths, I think they've got an important game this week against Claremont where they've got a chance to push themselves back in. You know, Perth on the weekend, they've lost to us. We've lost to Peel by a large margin. So, Subi with all the close finishes, no one yet has really cemented themselves to be, hey, they're actually looking like a real hot chance. I think every single week we've sort of identified someone and they've ended up being pumped in the next game. So, it's an exciting comp at that. And a lot of people have been calling it for a long time. So, I'm hoping we all continue to get behind it because it's an exciting season. And each week is feels like a final at the moment. And I think most clubs would be in the same boat.
0: Well, to give you an idea, if we flip the scores, if Subi win 73-72 over Souths, Subi are in the top five and Souths are sixth.
1: Yeah.
0: Souths win by a point, they're third. East Perth's last goal against Perth pushed them above Perth on the ladder. So East Perth now sit in fourth, and Borloo, as they're known, with this being NAIDOC week, Perth sit in fifth. Subiaco, six of their 12 games have been decided, as you say, by 4 points or less. So half their games have been decided by a kick or less, and they're the wrong side of those six games with a 2-4 win-loss record. So they could be anywhere. They've actually won the third most quarters of any team in the comp, Subi.
1: Yeah.
0: So they match it with Peel and Claremont, who are above them, and they're 1-2 on the ladder. So it is a very even season. West Coast are getting better. Eastern Mantle have beaten two teams in the top five, and Swan Districts aren't an easy beat either. The only team, I hesitate to use the term easy beat, but you'd be confident of beating, is West Perth.
1: Yeah,
0: at the moment.
1: And that was a good win by Swans. We should make some reference to that. I'm very pleased for Andrew Prue and his team. They obviously had a pretty tight game against West Perth. And the interesting thing that came out from me when I looked at the stats, Jacob, was seeing Tyler Keitel not kicking a goal but had 23 possessions. Why did this happen?
0: Well, he played midfield at different times. He was in at centre ball ups and then he went to centre half back. So I actually messaged Tyler and asked him, mate, is it 2016 or 2026? Because he was a centre-half back in a previous life. He's now won 5 Bernie Naylor medals. I actually really like the fact that Paul Zanzani is willing to try things. I mean, you're not going to finish anywhere other than last now. You can go through the rest of the season, keep the players in the same positions and accept the status quo, or you can throw the magnets around, find another one or two players that'll take you forward and accelerate your future.
2: Do we think that it hints that Tyler Keitel won't be there next year?
0: Well, I think there's a few life circumstances that might mean he doesn't play on anyway. Second child's due in the off-season. He's got a pretty hectic work schedule. So he may retire anyway. But yes, that could be an indication. Maybe he's told the club that I won't be there and they've decided, well, we've got to find the next Tyler Keitel. And young Lachlan Carpenter played forward and did some nice things and I don't mind it. I actually really rate it as a coaching strategy. That's a coach who's been backed by the club. Because if he was coaching for his career, Keitel would be playing at full forward. But they've said, Sansa, we back you in. Throw the magnets around. Find us the next group of premiership players. We're at your mercy. And maybe Jason Salisic didn't get that same rope, rightly or wrongly.
1: Yeah. No, it's great. I agree with you. I think Tyler, this will be his last year for those circumstances you mentioned. Plus, I understand he has real issues with his knees, so he's not going to... It's pretty hard. He's getting on in years, and it's pretty hard to just rock up year after year, particularly when you can't get yourself 100% fit. So He's been a great servant of the game. And, no, look, I agree with you. I think it's great. Maybe Riley Spriggs, another one who could be the next Tyler Keitel.
0: Yeah. He's playing forward at the moment too.
1: So, good on Sansa.
0: Surprised it's not his shoulders that are struggling, Tyler, because he's carried that forward line on his shoulders for a long time. Must be said, well done to Keegan Knight, who played his 150th for West Perth as well. So, a great milestone after a failed career at Claremont. I say failed in the sense he couldn't break into their league team. Left, went back and played amateur football and has had a great second coming at West Perth. So, well done to the Wiz, a very popular figure in the waffle and someone who is very generous with his time. Well done on 150 waffle games for the Falcons. Our final break, we'll be back to preview the round. There's only 4 games this weekend, byes for Subiaco and West Perth. We'll preview the round ahead and our all-important tips coming up next.
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0: We're debating our tips during the break here on Waffle World. Chris Mitsopoulos has a fair mountain to climb because he is coming from a fair way back. He is looking at the peak of Everest from the bottom at the moment. 39, Watts 43, Landsmere 41. So I'm two behind Corey. You're four behind the leader.
1: Mate, that's nothing. We're on the home straight. I told you, I'm going to be Kiwi. I'm coming on that outside down Flemington Straight.
0: Yeah, I don't know if Kiwi's going to win this time, though. I think this might be an alternate version of that great race. All right, let's get into the games. As mentioned, buys for Subi and West Perth, Saturday the 11th of July and Sunday the 12th of July. Claremont, South Fremantle, it is NAIDOC week, and these teams always meet in NAIDOC week. I've got some information on this game that I'll pass on in a moment. The game itself, tough one to tip. I will lean towards Claremont at home.
1: You bagged them tonight, so they're going to really perform. I'm going for Claremont as well.
2: Ooh, I'm a bit torn here.
1: Yes.
0: Everyone's chasing you, Corey.
2: Yeah,
0: a bit like Claremont early in the year.
2: Yeah, I know. I'm also aware that we play Claremont after the bye, so I'm factoring that in as well. Don't want to give ammunition. I'm going to go South in this one, in a bit of an upset. I just think Craig White is a great coach, and I think that he wouldn't be all that pleased with probably some of the performances the last few weeks, and I'm looking at them to turn a corner a little bit in this one.
0: Now, they're playing for the Jimmy Melbourne Cup. So Jimmy Melbourne is a pioneering Noongar man from York who is widely recognised as the first Aboriginal player to compete in senior football in a major Australian football competition. Melbourne made his historic debut for West Perth against East Fremantle on June 2, 1900. Mitzi debuted the next day. Before going on to become a member of West Perth's 1901 Premiership side, he was known by the nickname of Greece Lightning. Melbourne was celebrated for his speed, skill and clean ball handling. His senior football career included time with West Perth, South Fremantle and Subiaco, with his legacy stretching well beyond the games he played. The Jimmy Melbourne Cup was established in 2007 as part of the Waffles NAIDOC Week celebrations, with Claremont and South Fremantle coming together to formally recognise Melbourne's contribution to the game and celebrate the extraordinary impact of Aboriginal footballers across both clubs. So that is what they're playing for, and it should be a ripper, the Jimmy Melbourne Cup, this time around. East Fremantle, Peel Thunder, Goodgrosser Park, Peel to make it 9 straight wins.
1: No courage.
0: No, I've tipped them once this year. They let me down. I nearly tipped them last week. They got beaten, so they've lost me.
1: Peel for me.
0: After all of that, Peel for you as well. Corey?
2: Oh.
1: Bit of pressure, Corey.
2: I know. I've been the lead as well.
0: You're too clear.
2: I could be playing it safe as well. I'm going to go for East Freo in this one at home. There's a big statement. Not a lot of logic behind it, but as Jacob said, no Mason Cox in this one. Big strats. Think he could have a big game. I think this will be tighter than what people think, and I'm going to go for East.
0: Swan District's East Perth broadcast game, Bassendean Oval, 2:30 p.m. start. We'll be on air from 10 past 2. Royals starting to find their groove. They'll make it 3 in a row.
1: Well, I'm going to follow Corey here. I'm going to make...
0: Good grief.
1: I'm going to go for the biggest upset of the round, Swan Districts to beat East Perth. Just Coleman to kick 5.
0: Andrew Pruin, and that's going to be banked up for next week too when he doesn't get a kick on Corey. Just because Andrew Pruin buys you a coffee every now and then, you have fallen in love with the mighty fighting Black and Whites.
1: Well, they play some good footy at Bassendean. They got the crowd behind them. They've come off a win, even though it was against West Perth up in Joondalup. They've got a pretty good side. I reckon they will give East Perth a shake.
2: Be a good game. I'm looking forward to it.
0: We know who Corey's tipping. Finally, Sunday, 1:10 p.m. at Mineral Resources Park. West Coast will host Boorloo. That's Perth. Perth haven't lost consecutive games under Mark Stone. They'll keep that record intact. They'll beat West Coast.
1: Now, should I back them? Because the last time I backed them to win comfortably, they lost. I'll go for Perth. I think they can win this game.
2: I'll stick with Perth for this one as well.
0: Okay, as mentioned, buys for Subi and West Perth, who play each other in the next round. Watts leading Landsmere by 2, and Landsmere leading Mitsopoulos by 2. So Corey has a 4-point lead over everybody.
1: There could be some big changes on the table.
2: Open the door here, though.
1: Yes,
2: I've picked
1: you
2: a
1: have.
2: Few upsets yes. here.
0: Or you're just extending your lead because you're a tipping genius. We'll find out
2: we'll
0: which one's
2: one.
0: True. I said it'd be a good show tonight, gents. Enjoyed it. Thanks, Mitzi.
1: Yeah, thank you. It was great.
0: Catch you at Bassendean. Corey,
2: I'll
0: see you at Bassendean.
2: You guys there. Mate, ripping. Can't wait. Mitzi, stick around after the game
1: okay,
2: and don't
1: mate.
2: Run off.
1: Always
0: see
1: will.
0: You up at the Bassendean Bar, which is always a favourite jaunt for us. That wraps up the show. Thanks for your company. We're back next week, Monday and Wednesday, 5 to 6 p.m. Make sure you join us then for Waffle World and get along and support Waffle Footy this weekend. 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
6: Watch out for a crash in Hilbert, Tonkin Highway southbound before Thomas Road. The left lane is blocked and traffic is heavy. On your freeways, northbound is slow Anchortail Road to Rolly Road, South Terrace into the city, Hutton Street to Reed Highway and Whitfords Avenue to Shenton Ave. And southbound, busy Loftus Street to Mill Point Road, Canning Highway to Mount Henry Bridge and Billia Drive to Anchortail Road. 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

0: And that's it. I got the thumbs up from Gary. And, yep, good evening, listeners out there and boys and girls and whatever. And welcome to 91.3 Sport FM, Talking Horses and Dogs. My name is Simon Barry. With me tonight is my producer, Gary Wright, and presenter, Ian Tail. And unfortunately, Daryl's not going to be with us for the next couple of shows. I think he's moving. Is that what he's doing?
1: Oh, that's right, yeah.
0: I think he's moving.
1: He's moving down to the lower parts of the country. He's moving out of the hills and down to the flats.
0: Down to the flats. Okay, well, hope your move goes well, my channel. And also, his wife's having, I think, a few issues. But anyway, I hope she goes well and everything else. So now, listen, that's digressing. And, how are you, Ian, anyway?
1: Oh, yeah, I'm okay. I'm recovered quite well, thanks, Simon.
0: Oh, yeah, good results.
1: It sounds like, yeah.
0: Well, you're still standing, so it must be all right. As long as you paid the bill.
1: Yeah, and all the best to Doreen, by the way. Yeah. And, I'm feeling good.
0: Good on you, mate. You're looking well for 90. Gary?
2: Going all right? Yep.
0: Yeah, still worrying about the heat of my car and pressing my knobs and all that.
2: Yes.
0: Really? Yes, well, yeah. You know.
2: Lovely at lunchtime. Yeah. Cold in the every other time.
0: Is it? Right, yeah. Okay, well, I don't have a problem. I'm in a shirt. I don't know what you lot people are. I thought it was quite warm today. I've got a shirt on today anyway. Okay, on the studio phone tonight we have Dr. James Mayer, FEI Level 3 and one of WA's best-known vets, a good friend of mine. So it'll be interesting talking to him about all his exploits and what his intentions are, whatever, in the town of the world. But before we get there, we have some commitments. And as Daryl's not here, looks like I've got to do the first one. So Talking Horses, Hoofbeats Magazine, sponsored, read out. Right. And that's Talking Horses. Anyway, one thing about Talking Horses most listeners have in common is the desire to keep learning about horses. That's why we delight to have Hoofbeats Magazine supporting the show. For nearly five decades, Hoofbeats has been providing horse owners with practical advice, expert insight, and thought-provoking reading, all aspects of horse care, training, management, and riding. It's packed with useful, real-world information that horse owners can put into practice. The June-July issue covers a fascinating mixture of health, training, and management topics. Have you ever wondered what your horse's manure might be telling you and about their health? Oh, not really. The issue looks at the valuable clues hiding in your horse's paddock or stable and what they can reveal about your horse's well-being. You'll also find an important article on coronet band damage, explaining why injuries to the hoof's growth centre can affect hoof quality and structure for months afterwards. Behaviour is another strong focus of this issue, with articles on separation anxiety in horses, practical cooperative care, training exercises, and how managing fear, tension, and stress can help horses perform at their best while supporting their own overall well-being. For riders, there's plenty of takeaway too. Learn how to develop steadier hands, exploring how rising trot and diagonals can be used as effective training tools, discover how everyday life skills can transfer into better riding, and take a fresh look at lunging as much more than simply sending a horse around and around in circles. The green horse section is full of practical property advice and seasonal jobs that need attention around the property, helping owners to stay on top of the maintenance and horse care during winter. And for WA readers, there's even more value with a 16-page WA show scene included in Hoofbeats Free. This issue features coverages from the State Show Jumping Championships, Awesome All Breed Show, Adult Riders, Southwest Horse Trials, Bibs and Booty Show, the Carriage Driving Championships, Clinics with Paul Austin and Marco Orsini, plus WA riders competing at the Adelaide Festival. Equestrian Festival, sorry. There is also an important article on ryegrass toxicity following the recent increase in reported cases. Hoofbeats is just $7.95 from newsagents, salaries and stock feed stores. 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
0: Oh, good. And as usual, very good quality. Outstanding. Well done, Tracy. I mean, I'll be talking to her later on. Anyway, and Nikita, the daughter. That's her on the machine.
1: Working very hard in the background.
0: Oh, yes. There you go. How are we going, Gary, with our...
2: We're right,
0: are we?
2: Yep.
0: And on the radio, on the phone tonight, we have Dr. James Mayer. Now, you presumed right. We are calling you, James. I just got your message. Well, I hope it's you. Yeah. Anyway, so...
3: It's been a few years since I've done one, so I was just checking.
0: Yes, okay, well, that happens. But, you know, as we get older, these things happen. You know, Cushing's disease, get hairy, and all those things that we do with horses. Anyway, my friend, listeners out there, what I do normally, I get my interviewees to send me a CV of themselves, and this is a very interesting one, and then we ask them questions. But what I also get you to do is to sit down, have a wine, scotch, whatever your poison is, listen to this wonderful man's CV and the questions. Now, what will the questions go? What will happen, James, is that we will ask you individually a question because you don't want to hear my dulcet tones all night. I mean, we do that enough as it is. So you'll have Ian, Gary and myself asking you individual questions. So as long as you're happy with that, I'm going to go ahead now and read this CV for Dr. James Mayer. Now, I've cut a few things out because it was like Tolstoy, mate, and I've only got so many hours to do this. So I think I've picked a good bit. So, okay, career goals. My goal is to work amongst an enthusiastic team and continue to develop my equine veterinary skills. I aim to provide high-quality services to the horse industry. I enjoy educating and aim to continue participating in industry organizations and improving horse welfare through our own through owner education. Ford, now, apparently, blokes, this man has done a couple of publications, a couple of books, so he's obviously intelligent. He can write. Anyway, I presume he can write. So here we go. Ford, M. Ford and James Mayer, 2013, surgical correction of bilateral flexural forelimb deformity in a foal. Which control
3: perfect
0: control and therapy series volumed whatever 272 pages 11 and 14. James Mayer, 2013 summer. Is it now pneumonia in sleep? Is that pneumonia, isn't it?
3: Yes, correct. Yeah.
0: In sheep, a case study, proceedings of the Australian sheep veterinarians, page 74-79, and we have. E.W. Herbert and James Mayer, 2016, The Benefits of Established Social Media Presence Before a Disaster Strikes. That would be interesting. Right, my skills. Equine, ambulatory and dentistry practice. I have spent over a decade working in equine ambulatory practice. I have developed the skills in transition seamlessly between sole charge and team environments. My work has covered all aspects of equine veterinary practice, emergencies, lameness, reproduction, dentistry, and everything in between. Having seen practice across different parts of Australia and undertaken veterinary externships overseas, I have had a broad exposure to the disease and management practice of equine patients. Client communication, I frequently get positive feedback on my interactions with clients and praised for them both my compassion and ability to communicate complex veterinary terminology and procedures in a relatable manner. I have presented lectures at colleges, at conferences, at client information sessions, and at Pony Club coaching updates. Through a combination of sharp audio-visual presentations and robust, accessible handouts, they are always well attended and received. These presentations have helped me to develop a strong, and have presented lectures at colleges and conferences. Oh. At client information, obviously I've got a bit of a mistype there going on, sessions, and through the combination of sharp audio presentations and robust, these presentations have helped me to develop strong oration skills and confidence with public speaking. My ability to manage groups of people have been developed through a range of disciplines and organizations. Through both practice and industry organizations, I have had the privilege of leading groups of people to achieve their objects. I have assisted three different associations with the modernization of the constitutions and have served on a committee for over 15 years. I have presented lectures at colleges and conferences and client informations and at Pony Club updates. Okay, so that's me actually doing doubles on my computer because I'm a bit sort of, my fingers are fat, so I've obviously doubled up on things trying to make everything fit onto an A4 sheet. So I do apologise for that, listeners out there. What can we say that you're a board member of the Pony Club of WA?
3: Correct, yep.
0: Yes, Australian Veterinary Dental Surgery President-elect. You are the Equine Veterinarians Australia EVA Dentist Subcommittee, Australian Equine Veterinarian Journal, State Representative and Young Member Group. You're the chair and president. Gawler, South Australia, that is people out there. River Pony Club Secretary. God, you're a president of a few things. The PCASSA. Do you have a life?
3: Is the short answer to that one. I mean, my current work is sort of across the three groups with the Equine Veterinarians Australia and Australian Veterinary Dental Society,
0: yep.
3: Which are both special interest groups of the Australian Veterinary Association, yeah. Which is our sort of peak national body, and then as well as a board member for Pony Club WA.
0: And then you get about 2 hours sleep every night, it obviously sounds like, and you're up again and doing things and under a four-legged thing, doing their thing, and then back on the old computer doing your written stuff. Yeah, well, good on you, mate. You're young. You're still young and fit.
3: Yeah, it certainly keeps me busy. That's for sure. Outside work, lots of extra jobs to do.
0: Yeah, well, that's what we're here for, mate. And the pay's brilliant because you're just like us. We get paid $3 an hour for here, don't we, boys?
2: Oh yeah, wish.
0: Anyway, right, we're going to get on with the questions. So the first person who's going to be asking a question is my other colleague, is Ian. Where you go, Ian?
1: Right, welcome to the show, James, and a pleasure to chat with you tonight.
3: Thank you for having me.
1: Oh, you're welcome. This question is, when were you born? So we're not trying to have a go at how old you are, but that's the question I have in front of me.
3: Yeah, absolutely. 1989, which I think makes me 36. I always have to think about it in my head.
0: Oh, that's your waist size, isn't it, 36?
3: Yeah, finally.
1: you're very young compared to the three of us here.
0: You can double yours and you still wouldn't match us. There you go. And also the other question is, where were you born? You're South Australian or West Australian?
3: Yeah, no, I'm a South Aussie kid. Born at the Women's and Children's of Adelaide. I grew up in Adelaide Hills and then spent my high school years on Kangaroo Island before heading off to the Roseworthy Vet School, as we were the first year through the new vet school there.
0: Great in the Adelaide Hills, boys. Lots of wine. There's the German section, so lots of German sausages and all that sort of stuff. So yep. It's wonderful. My father was from Gawler, so obviously it must be good.
3: Yep. Perfect.
0: Yep, South Australia. Where you go? Gary, I think you've got a question.
2: I have got one here, but yeah. I'm going to ask you now, James. Why veterinary science?
3: Yeah, sure. I grew up with horses and on a farm. We had sheep and cattle, and I started riding when I was 3. My great aunt breeds Welsh Mountain ponies. My grandfather used to breed and race thoroughbred racehorses and had a Sydney Cup winner. I'd always been active in horses and riding and animals, and when I got to sort of the end of, towards the end of school and starting to think about going on to university and that, I sort of went, well, you know, I kind of want to work with animals. Okay. What's my best career path? And I settled on veterinary. And it was just rather fortuitous that in my final year, the vet school at Adelaide opened entrance for their first ever students. And so I was able to apply and get in.
0: Yeah. And so I take it through, because it's equine, I mean, did you ride when you were younger, and or is there any other members of your family riding or still riding?
3: So none of us are riding anymore. Mum did when she was young, and then she's had a stint as doing a bit of harness work. I rode all the way through up until early uni. So went through, started off doing breed shows on my pony, which my auntie bred, and we learnt to ride together. And then all the way through pony club and a little bit of EA, primarily in eventing. So, yeah, long history over a couple of decades of riding, which gave me my passion for horses.
0: And I suppose in the eventing side, the dressage was your favourite bit, wasn't it?
3: No, not really. Dressage is all right. Cross-country is always the best fun, right? You know, show jumping can get a bit scary, but getting out cross-country is always fun. I had this thing where when I'd get stressed, I'd hold my breath. Oh. And so I used to talk while I was going around the cross-country course to make sure that I kept breathing. And so I'd always be saying good morning to the jump judges and chatting to my pony just to make sure I kept breathing as I went round.
0: And anything went wrong, I hope there was no expletives in there, the thing went like a busted.
3: No.
0: Oh, you bugger, you thing, you damn thing, you know. Yeah, anyway. Okay, Ian, you got a question?
1: Why WA and not South Australia?
3: Great question, yeah. I did start off my career in South Australia, and then I sort of got to the stage with my practice where, you know, I was looking to get some more experiences and learn from some different practitioners and sort of cast my net afield and ended up getting a job here in WA. And so I was here for a year and worked at two different practices. And then I had the opportunity to go back to South Australia. Mum and Dad were selling their property and wanted to sell it to me. So I took that on for a while and set up my own practice for 5 years. But I didn't really get to build it to the point where it was going to be sort of long-term sustainable and had a few different sort of life changes. And so I actually came over here to vet Capel 1 year. And, of course, you catch up with friends while you're over and got chatting and a couple of them offered me jobs and I moved back west. So I've been back now since 2022 and love it.
0: Is the horse industry as big over there as it is here or bigger?
3: No, it's bigger here in WA. Yeah. It's reasonable in South Australia, but there's certainly a lot less practices, a lot less practitioners. And it's amazing, just that background sort of socioeconomics of the mining industry just means there's a bit more disposable cash in WA. And so the horse industry is definitely a bit larger here. But again, as well, you know, with WA, it's so unique in that you can't really go anywhere. You know, with South Australia, people will pop across the border, you know, 8 hours and you're in Victoria or New South Wales. Whereas, you know, WA, it's a week-long venture to do that.
0: Exactly.
3: So we build up so much of the industry here, which I think is fantastic.
0: Yeah. Now being a vet, as a graduate or an early learning vet, I mean, you've gone into equine, but if I brought my budgie to you, could you fix him?
3: No. We do graduate as general practitioners, you know, when we leave university, but I went straight into equine practice. And, I have to say I tried dabbling in small animals at one stage to help a practice out, and let's just say they didn't keep putting me on the roster. So I think I'll stick to horses for now.
0: Why? Is it because the object is easy to put a needle into rather than a little finch or something or, you know, a terrapin?
3: Yeah. I mean, it's, you know, veterinary is fascinating. You know, we graduate learning not just about dogs and cats and horses, but, you know, pigs and sheep and cows and guinea pigs and, you know, chickens and everything. It is incredible. But you very quickly, when you get into practice, sort of find your area. And once you head down that path, it can be very tricky to sort of widen your horizons again. And I do have to tip my hat to mixed practitioners, because being able to keep their brains engaged in all those different species is amazing.
0: So are we going to see a television series about your practice, a bit like Chris, whatever his surname is.
3: Chris, Dr. Chris Brown, Bondi vet. We have had, I think her name was Katie, there was a WA series at one stage. I'm not sure. We'll have to keep that avenue open.
0: Well, I think you've got a face and a voice for television anyway, my friend.
3: Oh, thank you.
0: No, you have, rather than some of the other people are like, boring. But no, you do. You sell yourself well, you sell the business well, so maybe we could have who do you work for, Albury? What's the name of your clinic you work for?
3: Yeah, Albury Equine Clinic. Down south of the river.
0: Yeah, we can have a show. Southern River Vets. There's the name of a title of a show.
3: Love it.
0: Yeah, go. Okay, so now, Gary, have you got a question?
2: Well, you virtually answered, but how did you get into horses, James? You said
3: a bit of a foregone conclusion. No, mum's side, dad's side is my great aunt, and she breeds Welsh mountain ponies, and she actually bred my first horse. So we were both born August babies.
0: Oh.
3: And when he hit the ground, my auntie went, "That's James's pony," and we learnt to ride together. We used to do laps of the sheepyards together, and I'd start to go, "Oh, I'm a bit tired now, Auntie Bobby." And she was quite clever. She'd go, "Oh, no, well, we've got to go and unwind and go the other way." So she'd get at least another half dozen laps out of me before we'd stop.
0: Yep. Smart, like her. My type of lady. I like that, doesn't it? Yeah. Okay, and now, why should horse owners consider using a veterinarian for their horse's teeth? Because you're actually now specialising into dentistry, aren't you?
3: Yeah, so I developed a special focus in equine dentistry. It wasn't certainly my original plan. I'd always known I wanted to work with horses. But actually my first boss wasn't super keen on teeth, and so before I'd even signed a contract with her, she'd signed me up for an equine dentistry practical workshop, and it really took off from there. I absolutely loved it, and I've gone on to complete 2 postgraduate qualifications in equine dentistry.
0: Yeah.
3: The thing that we have to remember with horses' mouths is most horse owners are aware of the sharp points that they develop, and that's a function of their anatomy and the tooth eruption over time. But there's so much more in a horse's mouth than just sharp enamel points. That's just the tip of the iceberg. And what a veterinary degree gives you is it gives you all of the underpinning knowledge of anatomy and physiology and pathology and medicine and surgery that we've alluded to earlier tonight about all of the different conditions that can go on in a horse's mouth. So it's not just about waving a rasp around in there and knocking off some sharp points and calling it a day. It's actually about having a proper examination, getting in there and having a look and diagnosing the different conditions that can be in there. If the mouth's pretty straightforward and it just ends up with a routine floating, that's fantastic news for the horse and the owner. But if your veterinarian actually gets in there and has a look, they're going to be able to find and identify lots of other problems that might be in there and help you be able to work out a plan for dealing with them.
0: So when we're up against the non-veterinarian tooth guys, so what are you saying? I mean, obviously you're more qualified from a book point of view because you study for your degree. I'm not saying they haven't. But, I mean, so that's why you consider using a veterinary over one of these tooth dentist guys that come out that are not undergraduates or have got degrees. Is that what you're basically saying? It's better to have a vet than these guys? This might cause a bit of stink, you know. There's going to be
3: always a controversial topic, right? Yeah. And, I'm not trying to denigrate any other practitioners in their field. But I think it's just important for horse owners to be critical of who's providing their services. The really difficult thing that we have with equine dentistry here in Australia is that nationally there is no

0: through professional associations is that they don't have any oversight or sort of curriculum approval that is nationally recognised. And so they're all just run and administered by the individual organisations. And so there's no quality control with the training at all. And unfortunately, it's usually run by other non-vet dentists. And sadly, we do see a number of sort of myths and falsehoods that get perpetuated from sort of generation to generation. Like one of the really common ones is that horse teeth are just lumps of bone. There's no nerves or vessels in there, and so, you know, you can float off as much as you like because it's just a lump of bone, it doesn't matter.
1: Yeah.
0: And these sorts of things get perpetuated. There is, there was previously the Certificate 4 in equine dentistry, and that's now been superseded by the Diploma of Equine Allied Health with an equine dental technician stream. I'm not currently aware of any registered training organisations in Australia that are actually offering that qualification, so while it's there, it may be difficult for people to do. And so then you still have to, you know, have an approved organisation that's going to provide that teaching. And I think unless you've got a really good component of veterinarians providing some training into that, I think it's going to be limited in terms of the knowledge that you can get. If every equine dentist or every person performing equine dentistry, because again, that terminology can get sort of complicated.
1: Yeah.
0: If they understood normal and abnormal, and when they identified abnormal, referred it on to a veterinarian with postgraduate training in equine dentistry, I'd be super happy. But unfortunately, that's not the real world situation.
1: Yeah.
0: We have a lot of people out there with a bucket of tools that are just waving them around in a horse's mouth, taking $80, $90, $150 bucks from a client and saying, thank you very much. The hard thing for horse owners is they can't see in there, so they don't know what they're getting. So until we can improve the sort of accountability for the industry, all I can do is advocate for horses and horse welfare with what horse owners should be looking for.
2: What are some of the unique characteristics in veterinary dentistry, James, that you find?
0: Yeah, I mean, I love it. I think it's fascinating. You know, we all have our own little sort of areas of focus. You get equine surgeons and equine medicine people and breeding people. Dentistry has ended up just being really interesting to me. I mean, the horse's tooth is so complex, especially when you look at it compared to our teeth or small animal teeth. Horses' teeth continually erupt throughout their life, so they're continually responding to the wear. And those changes make them super adaptive. They're really responsive to being able to heal from different things like gum disease or decay or those sorts of things. And I find that hugely fascinating. And we can follow that through if we identify something and treat it. And then we can actually see that improve as we examine that over that horse's lifetime. And I think that's fascinating.
1: Yeah. And it's amazing how things have changed from my days of, say, the old rasp, a couple of rasps, but that's how to now it's all electrical, you know, battery operated tools. I mean, I can't believe this. They the horses actually can put up with them, I mean, unless they're drugged. I won't go to
0: that avenue,
1: but
0: I mean, I was the same when I was a kid. I didn't know better, and you know, we used to get just the local non-vet dentist out, and he had his bucket of rasps, and you know, he'd do their teeth, and on he'd go, and we were none the wiser. But equine dentistry actually has a fascinating history. There's textbooks from the late 1800s. And a lot of the information and especially the tools that were in there are not vastly different to what we have today. There was actually an incredible German veterinarian, I think it was in the early 40s, who developed motorized equipment.
1: Yeah.
0: And while it was a bit bigger and bulkier, it was pretty much had the same function as what we have today.
1: Yeah.
0: Sadly, a lot of his research was actually shelved after World War II because German, unfortunately, weren't so popular.
1: Yeah.
0: And so the industry really sort of moved on and got excited about things like lameness and going into joints and doing cool colic surgeries and these sorts of things. And the industry has to, you know, admit that we dropped the ball on dentistry. But really, in the last two decades, it's had a resurgence of interest in the profession and the explosion of scientific information. Veterinary information on equine dentistry has just taken off. I mean, with one of my certificates, I've got over 250 journal articles that I had to read through.
1: Sure.

0: all on equine dentistry. So it's a huge field.
1: That's amazing. That's why he doesn't have a life. Now, because a question funny about teeth is when I ask my pupils, how many people actually don't know even some of the basic things about, like, what scowl veins mark? I mean, or, you know, parrot mouth after a certain age. They don't seem to understand these things. Is this not taught? I mean, they were the basic things I learned in the mounted branch. We're taught about teeth, you know, show a four-year-old and you know, those sides of it. It's just something that I just find that these kids or adults don't know, if you understand what I mean.
0: Yeah, I mean, it depends how you get into horses, really, and what your background is. Yes, dentistry is very much sort of about a bit of a black art for lots of horse owners, because it is just a big black hole for most horse owners. You don't get to see in there and know what's going on. It's one of the reasons I really love Pony Club and its educational structure. And, you know, I grew up with Pony Club, but I've continued to be actively involved because it's not just about riding. It's also about the care of the horse. And that's what's really important. And so all of my Pony Club kids, if you've had any of the kids that I've taught, they will know exactly how many teeth are in that horse's mouth, why they get sharp enamel points, why we need to look in there. But that and everything else, you know, all about nutrition and feet and, you know, fitness and all of that sort of stuff, you get that education through Pony Club because it is a structured educational program. You know, for riders that perhaps have had no exposure to a group like that or have only come up through EA where, you know, yes, you get a lot of coaching, a lot of ridden education, sadly they miss that whole horse health and horse care side of things.
1: Yeah.
0: And so that can be somewhat difficult for horse owners to develop that knowledge.
1: It's funny, down in the Southall markets, down in South London, when we used to go and horses were getting stolen from up North England, they'd ship them overnight in the markets down there, all the tinkers, the Irishmen, and they'd actually file the teeth down to say it was younger. Now, poor people are buying this, oh, he's only five, bloody 15-year-old. Or
0: yeah, every horse is a 9-year-old, right? Because once you reach nine, it's really difficult to tell their age. So, every horse is nine. That's the old saying, you know. And the problem is it's really variable. You know, anybody that looks at your horse's mouth and after the age of 10 ages it exactly to the year, they've either looked at the brand on its shoulder and made an educated guess or they're making it up. You just can't do it. Once we get to that age, you put them in age brackets, so 10 to 15, 15 to 20, 20 plus, because the wear of the teeth is so variable.
1: That's what I said about parrot mouth or the Galvane's mark, every things we wanted to look for when you're buying some young one. Well, hang on a minute, the Galvane mark's not telling me that. It's parrot mouth, so it can't be three. You know, it's got to be 20 plus or something, whatever. But, that was my side of it. So I found it very fascinating as well, I'll be perfectly honest with you. And I do wonder when I see some tooth dentists out there applying needles, you know, intravenous needles, whether they're qualified or have been through error, I suppose, in judgment.
0: I mean, that's just the thing for, you know, horse owners listening tonight to know, is just to ask about qualifications. You know, do they have a veterinary degree underpinning it? Are the qualifications nationally recognised, have they actually trained in equine dentistry? I mean, not every veterinarian is an equine dentist. You know, I certainly say that to clients. You've got to look for someone that's done some postgraduate training and or qualifications in equine dentistry. Yeah. But, you know, I still recommend that at least using an equine veterinary dentist, just because we've got that sort of breadth of knowledge.
1: I think you also might be covered if should something go wrong. I mean, well, from that point of view, yes, from veterinary side of it. Now, Ian, I think you've got a...
2: This is moving on to a different subject. James, what is Sophie's legacy?
0: Yeah, sure. So lots of animal owners might not be aware, but very sadly, the veterinary profession has a really high suicide rate. It's actually four times higher than the national average. And unfortunately, in 2021, one of my old uni classmates committed suicide after a series of really abusive client interactions, which was a devastating loss. And, you know, her parents were rightly devastated and were grieving. But they made a resolution to try and make something of it and not let it be a waste. And they've gone on and founded Sophie's Legacy in her name. And the sort of core goal of the foundation is to try and prevent this from happening in the future. And the main way they're doing that is to try and raise awareness with pet owners and horse owners, animal owners in general, that veterinarians, we're just humans. You know, we're normal people. We're not a vending machine. You can't stick some money in, give us a kick and, you know, get a robotic answer out of us. We're infallible and we try to do our best. Veterinarians are hugely caring and passionate people, but that can take a bit of a toll. So Sophie's legacy is pretty close to my heart, given my connection with Soph back at uni. And so we're just about to launch an equine-themed poster for the foundation, which horse owners might see in their local vet practice from August onwards. And so I would just encourage them to have a bit of a, you know, use it as a bit of a talking point, you know, or stop and have a think if you see the poster and, you know, maybe give an extra thank you to the staff on reception or their vet for the day for the work that they've done, and just try and be patient with us.
1: Yeah. Do you have a, like we have at the City of June, like we have a workmate support group side, do you have something within the veterinary association that a vet who's, you know, suffering or whatever, having issues, can go speak to?
0: Yeah, definitely. The Veterinary Surgeons Board, most states now, certainly WA, you can reach out through there, and they do have access to an employee assistance program.
1: Yep.
0: The Australian Veterinary Association also has a similar program that veterinarians who are members can use anonymously to chat to clinical psychologists.
1: Yep.
0: Psychologists. About any issues they might be having. But, I mean, for my veterinary colleagues that might be listening tonight, I mean, my big recommendation that, you know, I certainly go on with students about developing is knowing what your coping mechanisms are and then putting in place some sort of program. I mean, I see a psychologist regularly because our lives are stressful, our jobs are stressful, and they're the person qualified to talk about it, you know. And so if I can, you know, if one veterinarian can catch themselves by having something in place before it becomes a disaster, I think that's a win.
2: In particularly in rural areas, James, being a vet, can that be a very lonely, compared to, say, a general practitioner, you know, you're relating with patients where you're relating with animals, you don't have that discussion all the time. Would that have anything to do with what you're saying?
0: Yeah, absolutely. You know, rural practice is super isolating. Lots of the practices are smaller, so you may be completely on your own. So you don't have colleagues to bounce cases off and ask questions of and chat about things. Quite often you're doing large amounts of on-call work, and was one of the reasons why I closed my practice in South Australia, because I'd done 5 years of 24/7. And yeah. I just went, this isn't sustainable. And so, you know, it can be a huge amount of strain, because even if you don't get a call out, you're still on call.
1: Yeah.
0: You know, you're waiting for that phone to ring. You can't ever quite switch off. And so rural practice is a huge risk factor. I actually think COVID has been a real bonus in this regard, because it's actually improved online access to mental health professionals. So.
2: Yeah.
0: Pre-COVID, it was really difficult to actually get an online consult with a counsellor or psychologist. Now, in the new landscape post-COVID, Medicare is much more accepting of utilising those services, which helps open it up for rural areas.
1: Yeah, good.
2: Yeah, so it's good to see technology has come to the fore and you know, helping with that situation.
1: Yeah,
0: absolutely.
1: It's the ability to be able to talk to somebody and have the, you know, have the intestinal fortitude to actually talk.
0: Absolutely.
1: The ability to listen, yeah. That's the hardest thing.
0: Yeah, you've definitely got to build your support network. And, you know, I talk to students about having, you know, a professional support network, so half a dozen people you can call about a clinical question, and then your personal support network,
1: yeah.
0: You know, five or six people that you can ring in an emergency that you've sort of pre-prepared them with, and that you can ring and just chat about stuff, you know. It's important not to be isolated, for sure.
1: No, I set up something in the City of June called the Workmate Support Group. So I just found that the upper end weren't listening to the lower end, for want of a better term, us yellow high-vis people, and just to create something that, I mean, even to the most minimal thing, if somebody's off for 2 weeks, you don't know whether he's crook or he's gone on holiday, so you give them a period of time, and I'd ring and say, is everything all sweet? You know, because they sort of not, they call it, and I can't stand modern people these days, James, you just say, it's not in my skill set. I'm not... Yeah. I'm not paid to do that, and I find that a really hard pill to swallow, personally, from my personal my involvement at the City of Joondalup. But I'm working on it, and we're making slow progress, but we're getting there. So that's the name of the game. So well,
2: it's a bit like the Are You OK campaign, isn't it?
0: Absolutely.
2: So people should just make that extra effort to check on people.
1: Yeah,
0: it's just thinking, a veterinary colleague of mine over here, Laura Cox, is fantastic about it. She spends a lot of time in the car driving between calls on the road, and so she just picks up the phone and sort of rings a random friend she hasn't talked to for a while. Yeah. And, you know, they might be busy and in the middle of something, but oftentimes it ends up in a great chat and a bit of a catch-up. And, you know, you never know. You might just catch someone that was actually having a bit of a struggle that day or just brighten their day a bit. So just pick up the phone and have a chat.
2: It doesn't hurt.
1: Some of the blokes I know, they tell you they're okay, and you say, I've known you for 10 years now. You're not normal. So that's another thing you've got to be able to suss them out as well. And also confidentiality, I think, is another thing to consider.
2: I think a lot of people get stuck in their mobile phones just looking around shopping centres these days. And there's no conversations going on. All they're worried about is looking at the phone. Okay.
0: Normal society is isolating. Absolutely, yeah.
3: And there is a website, isn't there?
1: For Sophie?
0: Sophie's Legacy. Yep, absolutely.
3: .com. Yep.
1: Can you tell us what
0: Sophie'sLegacy.com.
1: Good. Yeah. And so people can get onto that and read the history and what you're doing and everything about it. So, okay, Gary, I think you've got another question.
3: What do you love about equestrian sport, James?
0: For me, it's my way to sort of be involved in things with the betting side. I love getting out and about to competition. And my focus area is primarily in eventing. I do some endurance betting as well. And, you know, endurance horses are incredibly well managed. But for me, eventing is the pinnacle of the sport. You know, it is the equestrian equivalent of a triathlon. And I think the skills of the horses and riders is just next level. And being able to be a part of that, you know, is really rewarding. So, where I can contribute in any way to equestrian sport, I try to. And, I think we see it's Olympic. It's an Olympic discipline, you know. And while it's difficult to administer that and, you know, maybe one day it won't be part of the Olympics, I think recognising that it's a global sport of importance is fantastic.
1: I think some of us purists in the old days said eventers are people who can't jump more than 1.25 meters, do more than the meter dressage test. I think that's what the purists are, ones that go to the higher levels. And that's proving us wrong, because we've got some fair few jumpers now in the eventers. Come give us show jumpers a run for their money, I must admit. And it's good to see, to be honest with you, they're actually coming out. And some of our jumpers are going, what are we inviting eventers for? It's open slather, mate. I mean, and they should be, you know, should be able to attend.
0: Now, they can be just as good, absolutely. Yeah.
1: Oh, exactly. Now, I threw in a question here because some of our listeners actually aren't equine, so they might be thinking, what are you talking about, a three-day event or two event? Or they might have seen what eventing is. Now, my question is, after the cross-country phase, there is a cool-down period. For our non-equestrian listeners, can you explain what exactly happens and why we do it?
0: Yeah, absolutely. So the cross-country phase is the one where you see them out jumping big logs and wooden fences and going through water and all of the really cool, fun stuff. But it's a huge amount of effort for the horses. So the stuff you see on TV is usually what we call long format, and so they're really long courses. They can be up to 4.5 or 5 kilometres long, and they can have up to what we call 45 efforts, so actual jumping fences that the horses have gone over. So when they get to the end of that, they're really hot and quite tired. So we have to make sure that they recover really well. And for long format, It's not the end for these horses, so the following day they'll be coming back and doing the show jumping. So they have to make sure that they're not pulling up stiff and sore. And so to do that, we do what we call cool down. So this is where we have water or iced water, depending on what's available and necessary given the heat, and we'll actually put that on the horses for up to 30 minutes, depending on how quickly they cool down, to take that heat out of their bodies and let their muscles settle after the huge amount of effort from the cross country. So it's a really intensive, quite hectic time in the cool down. We often have, you know, four or five people per horse, someone holding and a couple of people putting water on either side. We've usually got, you know, a good half dozen or more horses in the cool down area, so there's a lot of activity happening. But it's a vital part of the sport. You do see it a bit in endurance as well. But it's a really intense practice after cross country to help those horses respond, and they do amazingly. We see them trot up the next morning, and it's like they could do it all over again. So it's really important, but it has a great outcome.
1: But yeah, during that, not just the ice, they take the temperature and they take their heart rate. And now I take
0: So we have our veterinary team. So we'll usually have a few of us and maybe some vet students. And so we take a heart rate and temperature as they cross the line. And these are usually pretty high. And then what we do is we periodically measure it during the cool down period. And we start to see that coming down. And once we've seen a nice continuous drop over a couple of checks, then we let those horses go from cool down.
1: So you've got that half hour period. So, but whatever the heart rate of a horse is, does it have to be spot on what you'd call a normal resting horse, or is there a parameter you can deal with and say, yep, that's good enough?
0: Yeah, it's a great question, and I get it a lot from students that are coming along. So we're not looking necessarily for a set number, because some horses may either reach that really quickly or not reach that at all in the time frame. What we're looking for is a consistent drop. So over our three or four checks, we're looking for it to be coming down at each stage. It's not uncommon, certainly with temperature, when we do our second check, for that to have actually gone up as the horse has stopped and it's built up a little bit of heat and lactic acid in its muscles. That temp will come up a little bit, and so we want to see that starting to come back down. So as long as we've had a nice, consistent drop over a few checks, we're usually fine to let that horse go. If we're seeing it stay the same or go up, we're going to recommend that horse stays under our supervised cool down and keep putting water on it.
1: So can a horse be belled out? Can we get spun up from the cool down before it gets into the show jumping phase? I mean, apart from obvious lameness, I mean, from just that side of it, let's take the lameness out of it, which is fairly obvious to the, you know, the educator.
0: Yeah, no, we don't vet horses out at that point. That's not part of our role there. Because those horses, while they might sort of look a bit tied up in that, they've still got another, you know, 12 or 18 hours before they're actually going to compete again. So they've got a lot of time to recover. So just seeing them in that moment isn't necessarily indicative of what they're going to look like the next day. So we're not really there to try and catch them or buzz them out at that point. What we're trying to do is just help the you know, ridden team to cool them. So, you know, if we're seeing those values go up, you know, we might give them some feedback on what techniques they're doing, maybe get some ice for them, maybe get some fans if we need it, and just help them to manage it. That's what we're there for. We're not trying to catch anybody out at that point.
1: I must admit, every time I've been involved with Penny Dodd doing it, it's amazing the camaraderie between all the riders. They help each other. It's amazing to see. You know, you could be Sonia Johnson, let's use her as an example.
0: It's a huge team effort, absolutely.
1: Oh, from all riders against other, not she may be your opposition, but it's amazing how they all chip in. As you say, yeah. It's like it's just a mud bath by the time they've all left.
0: Yeah. You'll often get riders that, you know, maybe they've finished for the day and they'll come and help their friends, or they're not starting till later in the day, so they'll come and help a friend cool down. Or if their horse has already left, they might stick around and help someone else cool down. There's definitely great camaraderie with the eventers. They're a nice bunch of people.
1: Yeah, and I haven't met a vet yet that doesn't cool down after with a bottle of wine, but the ones I've known, so because we're all human as well, you know.
2: And Simon's one of the best cooling down people.
0: Yeah, I think Simon's got that down pat, hasn't he?
1: I've been taught by the best, and I shan't mention names, Warwick. I think you've got one more question because we've got commitments, but we've got time for this one, I think.
2: Right, James, and you've had a fantastic career so far, but where to from here?
0: Yeah, well, I've certainly still got lots of things I want to achieve. I'm currently working on my PhD in eventing cooldown, so a dual project between Adelaide University and Ghent University in Belgium. So we're sort of still in the early phases of that, but, you know, hopefully over the next 18 months I'll be able to get out to competitions and actually start collecting some data with that one. So that's a, you know, really exciting achievement to work on and be involved with the sport that I love and continue doing that. And I'm still pursuing my equine dentistry, so I will be keeping involved in the industry organisations and training the next generation where I can for that, certainly, and enjoying working in, you know, my practice or the practice at Albury Equine Clinic with a great team of people. So lots to do, lots to be involved with, and yeah, hopefully catch up with some of your listeners tonight when we're out and about at some competition.
1: Yeah, and I take it because you'll have enough letters after your name. What about PROF in front of your name? Do you have that as a name?
0: Well, we'll have to wait and see what happens. Certainly, a PhD may open up some teaching opportunities, and I certainly do enjoy teaching. You know, I'm a pony club coach at the moment. I do a bit of lecturing for vet students, and we take on students through the practice. So who knows what the future will hold, but, yeah, I would certainly be very enthusiastic to take on more teaching roles in the future, for sure.
1: Well, I can see you, Professor James. Doctor doesn't have enough.
2: I think there's a lot more questions we could have asked you tonight, James, so maybe, hopefully, we can get you on another time to talk about a bit more in the life of a veterinarian.
1: Yep.
0: For sure. Been a pleasure.
1: All right, my friend. I'll see you around a show jump somewhere or in a warm-up, cool-down area, whatever we do, and I've got commitments to do, so on behalf of the team, it's been great from my side. Gary, no more questions? You happy?
3: No.
1: And Ian.
3: Very good.
2: James, it's been fantastic to have you on the show. Really enjoyable.
0: Thank you very much for having me, team. Much appreciated.
3: Thanks, James.
2: All the best.
1: Cheers, Sport. Okay. 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Jarrodale Equestrian Centre is more than just a riding school. It's a medicine for the soul. The stunning 150-acre property in the foothills of the southern Perth Hills is the perfect place for you to regain your vitality, boost your confidence, and free your mind, while all the while being at one with nature on the back of a gentle Australian stock horse. JEC offers a host of fun outdoor activities aimed at getting back to nature. Whether you are interested in equestrian events like show jumping and dressage, looking for a unique team bonding experience, or you are keen to take in the spectacular view on horseback, Jarrodale's vast open space is the ideal location. School holiday riding camps are offered for all ages, as well as polar cross instruction, wine and dine with horses, as I'm not going to share my wine with a horse, and birthday party rides. As a result of her experience, owner Sally Galvin has lent her support as an ambassador, raising awareness about mental health. And that is how Blue Project Chi was born. Visitors to Jarrodale will notice the imposing and very impressive blue tree on the property, which serves as a conversation starter. Sadly, every day, 8 Australians take their lives, and Sally wants people to speak up if they are worried. It is okay not to be okay, she says. When you saddle up to ride a horse at Jarrodale, you're in safe and professional hands. Sally is well adept at riding, having began competing in polocross when she was 6 years of age. And she has a hand-selected team of staff who have undergone vigorous training and professional development to ensure every rider receives quality instruction and a truly enjoyable experience. For more information, you can contact them on 9525 5025 or 0427 255 291 or email all lowercase info@jarrodaleequestrian.com.au and talk to them and organise yourself a day out to relax, especially with the wine. I think it's a good idea. I might try that one.
2: Yes, why not?
1: Yes, I might not get far. Might fall off. But anyway, that's it from me. So now, before we get out, do we have time for our other section or not?
3: Not really.
1: Okay, but quickly, right, my name is Simon Barry, 0474655353, simon.barry20@gmail.com. Next week, we actually have, now, I spoke to this lady, she's actually, what they call, they do all the stuff about, you know, chemicals on your property, weeds. It's going to be interesting because at the moment the weeds are gone feral up the city of Joondalup. I'm dealing with weeds all day and what type of poisons we can use and what we can't use. Her name is, if I have to look at my thing.
2: Rhiannon and Mr. Brown.
1: Yeah, Rhiannon, because she said, actually, I'm not a very good speaker. And I said, it's unusual for a woman and a wife not to be a good talker. But her husband, I never got her name, so I'm waiting for the, he's Mr. Brown.
2: sounds very formal.
1: Yes, he's more than likely will be coming on the radio. So that's who we're having next week, and that's it basically from our side of it. We haven't got our section about what's been going around the world, but we'll have time next week hopefully, and we'll go from there. But such good interviews, they go on. Oh, I can't talk for long, really.
2: So, and Dr. James Meyer tonight was fantastic, great conversation.
1: Yes, great, fantastic. So on behalf of the show, it's a good night from me.
2: And a good night from him.
3: And me. We'll see you next week.
1: Go the Blues.
3: Oh, I won't say the score.
1: Oh, okay. That's sad.
3: Because people might be taping it. So,
1: okay, yes. Then.
2: Go the Magpies.
1: Yeah.

0: starting to get away from us. She's opened up 5 metres and McCann is away.
1: McCann has done it again. Can you believe it?
2: This is a famous victory. A magnificent performance. What a legend. What a champion.
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4: Well, what a heavy week in track and field. We lost one of its great coaches in Stephen Francis. More on that in a moment. We had the Prefontaine Classic. Cam Myers showed the world how much of a star he is. And also, the world was shown that there may be some competition to Gout Gout at the World Junior Championships coming up in under a month's time from now. Hello, everybody. Welcome along to Track and Field Tonight. We will start the show on a bit of a somber note because it was confirmed during the week that Stephen Francis, megastar coach in Jamaican track and field, that is something that has to be highlighted, wasn't just a superstar sprints coach, but also a immense talented coach with the field events as well, coached people to long jump world titles and all sorts of other major accolades in the track and field world. Unfortunately, at age 64, he passed away, the co-founder of the MVP Track Club, a famous track club in Jamaica, and was quite instrumental in bringing a lot of success to Jamaican athletics with the athletes he's coached and indirectly with the athletes watching on with the success he had created and then wanting to emulate that in their own right. As I say hello to you, Russell, it was a sad day when it was confirmed the other day.
5: Look, it is definitely sad for the sport of athletics as a whole, and especially the Jamaican Athletics Federation and the club. Our condolences goes out to Stephen Francis's family and friends, as he was a great ambassador of the sport and truly a real gentleman, and was always happy to discuss his philosophies and training and things to that effect. So someone who we sadly missed, but I'm sure they will be giving him a fond farewell.
4: We'll speak about your memories of him in a moment, but before we do that, earlier today I caught up with Ricardo Chambers, who has been someone who's come on the show before. He's a Jamaican broadcaster, and we were speaking about Stephen Francis. Ricardo, thank you for your time.
6: Hey, Ethan, thanks very much. I mean, unfortunate circumstances that we are talking again. Really difficult time. So much to think about at this stage, but we've really lost a giant of Jamaican athletics and in many ways global athletics as well.
4: What he was able to do for Jamaican athletics was second to none. He won 28 Olympic medals, 56 World Championship medals. He really was a pioneer for the sport. Can you just, for those who aren't aware, can you take us through the story of how Stephen Francis essentially reshaped Jamaican athletics?
6: Well, in 1999, Stephen Francis, along with Bruce James, who is now the president of the MVP Track and Field Club, and David Noel, co-founded that club. But there is something more significant than just the fact that they co-founded it. What they essentially did at the time was to say, listen, we believe that we can train Jamaican athletes in Jamaica, guide them to become global superstars. And the story is told that at the time when they started the club, even the National Federation, the Jamaica Amateur Athletics Association at the time, now the Jamaica Athletics Administrative Association, did not believe that this could be done. And they got little to no support. So much so that over the years, they have had several run-ins, that's the National Association, with Stephen Francis, because he often reminded the National Association of those early days and how they did not believe that this is something that could have been done. But by doing it, there became a certain level of confidence. And now what we have 27 years later is numerous athletic clubs around the country breeding world-class talent. And when you look at, you just spoke about the numbers. You just highlighted the numbers in terms of the medals. And you look at the caliber of athletes who have come through that MVP program, from Asafa Powell, Michael Frater, Brigitte Foster in the early years, Sharon Simpson, Shelly-Ann Fraser-Pryce, Melaine Walker, Elaine Thompson-Hira, Kishane Thompson, the Clayton Twins are currently there, Sharika Jackson, Ronald Levy, who won an Olympic sprint hurdles bronze medal as well. Numerous athletes, Sharika Williams in the 400 meters. You think about non-Jamaican athletes, Jermaine Mason, who initially competed for Jamaica, but then won an Olympic silver medal in the high jump for Great Britain in 2004. You think about the Barbadian, Shadave Williams, who won two World Championship 400 bronze medals. The list is long. Of the great athletes who have gone through that program, who have been guided by Stephen Francis. And, you know, I've been looking at a number of the tributes over the last few days, and one of the things that is pretty much said by every single athlete is that Stephen Francis believed in me when no one else did.
4: Yeah.
6: That's what has been said by every single athlete, and that is important because Stephen Francis has been heralded for taking essentially unknown talent to global stardom. You think about the Jamaican athletics landscape. You've heard about the Boys and Girls Athletics Championships, which is the massive high school event here in Jamaica. And in the initial days, Stephen Francis didn't get the star athletes. Asafa Powell was not the star athlete coming out of champs. Neither was Shelly-Ann Fraser-Pryce. Neither was Sharon Simpson. He got very few of those. But whatever he got, he made them into something special. And Jamaica's track and field is richer because of it, because of Stephen Francis.
4: Absolutely. And Ricardo, you mentioned all the names that he helped directly through his coaching. But if it wasn't for him paving the way for athletes to stay in Jamaica, be trained by Jamaican athletes, be managed by Jamaican managers, we might not have had athletes such as the likes of Usain Bolt. Because I know when he was coming to a time where he could either go off to the United States or stay in Jamaica, he looked at what Asafa Powell was doing and said, well, if he can do a brilliant job while staying in Jamaica, then maybe I can too. So the inspiration that the other athletes drew from him was immense.
6: It certainly was immense. Interestingly enough, the Racers Track Club, of which Usain Bolt became a part of, led by another legendary coach, Glenn Mills, who has guided the likes of, you know, Bolt and Johan Blake, Warren Weir, and now Oblique Seville, who is the reigning 100 world champion. I mean, he also coached Kim Collins, the competition to a world title in 2003. That Racers group actually started before the MVP group, if memory serves me right, but it was never really formalized until well after the MVP group became successful. And it was really when Bolt, you know, came to international stardom at the senior level that they really formalized that racers group in that way. But you are right, the inspiration came from the success that the MVP group was having by that time. By that time, so 2002, Asafa Powell started to come through, anchored Jamaica at the Commonwealth Games. 2003 started coming through even more, and it became apparent that, listen, this kid was going to be something special. By 2004, he was challenging at the Olympic Games. And then you had the likes of Sharon Simpson coming through as well from that group. And all of a sudden, that inspiration, that belief from the other clubs. And what you have now is a situation where most of Jamaica's premier athletes are living and training in Jamaica. You look at the World Championship numbers last year, and most of the medals came from Jamaica. In fact, I don't think Jamaica won an individual medal at the World Championships last year from an athlete who does not train in the country. And yes, that is a significant part of the legacy of Stephen Francis because of what the MVP group did. Everyone else started to believe. And as I said, what you have now is a number of clubs around. And Stephen Francis' legacy will live on. And I tell you what, if you look at the Jamaican landscape now, Shaniqui Osborne, who coaches at the Optimum Performance Track Club and coaches Brian Leville, World Championship 200 bronze medalist from last year, was a long-time right-hand woman, if I may, of Stephen Francis. Everything she knows, she learned from being alongside Stephen Francis at the MVP group. And she now has that opportunity to carry on that legacy. Michael Frater, who coaches Akeem Blake, last year's World Indoor 60 bronze medalist, and the new youngster coming through, Lavania Williams, who has gone sub-11 a couple of times this season, was coached by Stephen Francis and has spoken about how much in his transition to a coach, Stephen Francis has still been helping him. And so when you look around the landscape here in Jamaica, even now, there are so many coaches who will tell you that we have learned so much from the great man. And that is another way that his legacy will surely live on, because in almost every single camp right now here in Jamaica, there is a piece of Stephen Francis that is there.
4: Well, that is reassuring, because I know in the fallout, some on social media were saying, well, what's going to happen now with the star athletes that he coaches, and how's Jamaican athletics going to survive this big loss? But as you said, he has been able to help and mentor so many coaches, which means that the knowledge and the wisdom that he had in him, it's not completely vanished from the earth, is it? It still is going to live on, and the athletes that we see now under the MVP training camp, they're going to continue to have good and successful careers.
6: Yeah, and I missed a big one, by the way. I don't know how I forgot this one, but the head coach of the Elite Performance Track Club, who is Ronaldo Walcott, who has in recent years coached Shelley Ann Fraser Price, who was initially with Stephen Francis, and when she departed, she went to Ronaldo Walcott. Ronaldo Walcott was mentored by Stephen Francis. In fact, Ronaldo Walcott was the chef for the MVP group, but this is a youngster who is also just a student of track and field and learned a lot from Stephen Francis. And in his short coaching tenure at the senior level, he has coached Shelley Ann Fraser Price to her fastest times ever at both 100 and 200 meters, to world title in Oregon in 2022. And he is now the coach of Elaine Thompson-Hira. And we see what Elaine has been able to do so far this year, even with the injury concerns with her Achilles. He also coached Rashid Broadbell to an Olympic bronze medal in 2024. He's been coaching Rochelle Clayton, who has two world championship bronze medals over 400 hurdles for a while, and she is now the second fastest Jamaican woman. So you are right. So much of Stephen Francis is still around, and you just hope that what these coaches learned from him, they will be able to develop on that, and that Jamaica's athletics will continue to be strong. But it won't be easy, because Stephen Francis was a very special man. He was a very special coach. And as much as I think so many others learned a lot from him, it will be difficult. It will be difficult to match what this man was able to achieve. He was a genius. And not everybody can attain that level of genius. And so it won't be easy. But yes, it is still very good to know that Jamaica's track and field won't fall flat just because he is gone, but it is still a massive, massive loss.
4: He was a genius in so many ways, Ricardo, not just on the athletics coaching side of things, but he went to university to study in the United States, and I believe he was offered jobs on Wall Street. So clearly he was a very smart academic person, and in the fallout you see athletes who have posted tributes to him say that in their personal life, when they would be studying in university, if they had troubles, they would go to Stephen Francis and they would help him. But As I said before, the part that I really draw inspiration from with him is how much he loved the sport, because as I said, he was offered jobs on Wall Street, which would have been paying some serious amounts of money. And for him to turn it down and say, no, I want to go and be an athletics coach, a track and field coach, that's my true passion. That's the part about his story that I really admire.
6: Yeah, it's interesting. Kemba Nelson, who has a lifetime best of 10.88 for the 100 meters, before she went to the University of Oregon, where she won NCAA titles, actually trained under Stephen Francis. And she posted a story where she was struggling with an econ course. And she went to Stephen Francis, and just off the top of his head, he sat down with her, went through the concepts right there and then, without having to go back and look at any books. And wow, she was able to pass that course, and she went on to do econ as a major, where she was successful as well. So yes, that just speaks to the genius of the man. And yeah, it is inspiring. It really is inspiring when you look at the story, because he wasn't just a coach. He was a father figure to so many of these athletes. And I'll say it again, one of the most important things that Stephen Francis developed in a lot of these athletes is that he made them believe in themselves when no one else believed in them. Kalee Spencer, who became one of the fastest women in the 400 hurdles, she won a world under 20 title at 400 hurdles in 2006. When she went to Stephen Francis, she had gone to Stephen Francis as a 400, 800 runner. And Stephen said to her that, listen, you're going to run 51 for the 400, and you are going to run really fast for the 400 hurdles as well. And she laughed at him, because never in her wildest dreams could she think that she could be that good of an athlete. But that's the type of man he was. That's the type of coach he was. He drove belief into his athletes. He prepared them for the toughest moments, the biggest occasions that the sport had to offer. And that's why the MVP athletes were so successful, whether it be at extremely tough national championships here in Jamaica, or at the global level, the World Championships and the Olympic Games. Because when you came out of the MVP track club, you came out being battle-hardened. Yeah. And Stephen Francis was such a significant part of that.
4: And just to highlight that point, you can really tell the care that the athletes had for him, particularly the ones who left him and then went on to other coaches, when they come out and give such heartwarming tributes, like an Elaine Thompson and Shelly-Ann Fraser-Pryce. Ricardo, I've taken up enough of your time. Thank you so much for joining us and chatting about a true pioneer of track and field right across the world. It's been a sad week in Jamaica, but thanks for coming on board and being able to explain to our listeners just why he was so important to track and field.
6: Yeah, and I just say one more thing, because I had my own experiences with Stephen Francis. Listen, Stephen Francis was a man who spoke his mind, and he was not afraid to take on anyone he felt was, taking advantage of his athletes in any way. He certainly was not afraid, and he stood up for his athletes. And there are a lot of people who sometimes were afraid of Stephen Francis. And when I came into the media profession, you know, I was like, whoa, this is Stephen Francis. But I tell you something, in my entire career, I have never gone to Stephen Francis and he has denied me an interview. As great as he was and as sought after as he was, he would always make himself available. He would always make himself available. And you know, there are also some coaches where you can't go to their training sessions and shoot any video from their training sessions. Never had that issue with Stephen Francis. The last time I interviewed him was ahead of the Olympic trials in 2024. And when I just turned up at their training session, and before I shot anything, I went to him and I said to him, hey, good morning, can I get some shots and can I get an interview? And his usual response, yes, but you'll have to wait until after the session. And he said, yeah, you know, you can go ahead and you can take the shots. And then he said to me, you know, usually the other guys just come and do it. They don't even ask. So I respect the fact that you came and you asked. But yes, there was a gentle side to him that when you listen to him sometime, you might not readily see, but yes, there was. And I think that is the side that a lot of his athletes saw as well. We've lost a great one. We've lost a genius. We've lost a pioneer. And yeah, the not just Jamaica, but the world of athletics.
4: Ricardo, beautifully said. Thanks for your time and sharing some memories and some thoughts on the great Stephen Francis.
6: Hey, take care, Ethan. Thank you so much for having me, man.
4: There he goes, Ricardo Chambers on Track and Field tonight. Good enough to join us to speak about his memories of Stephen Francis and telling us the stories of how he first started and also how he would fight the powers that be of the J3As and always stand up for what he thought was in the best athlete's interest when he believed that the J3As didn't have that. An incredibly inspirational story. And just what he was able to do for Jamaican athletics, Russell, it's probably second to none.
5: Oh, look, absolutely. We could talk all day about, Stephen Francis and, you know, his impact on athletics in Jamaica and things like that. But I think, the thing that I admire most about this man was his ability to just open up to others and to help others who were wanting to find out, you know, his philosophies, his training methods, etc. He was a true gentleman in that manner. It wasn't like, there's some people nowadays, if you want to know what I'm going to tell you, you need to pay X amount of dollars and this and that. This is a man who just went, you want to find out, come over, and type of thing. This is the thing of someone who transcended just the sport, a true gentleman, and like I said, a great inspirator to a number of athletes, coaches, and just to anybody who loved the sport of track and field, who knew the name Stephen Francis will be able to tell you numerous things about the man.
4: So you've had met him in the past?
5: Yeah, I had the fortune to be able to spend some time and talk and ask some questions. And, a lot of times my questions, because of the development of the athletes or where I see my athletes at the time, I always try to ask the questions of, what did you do to make this person great?
4: Yes, because that was his strength. He took... I mean, we all know what Asafa Powell was able to achieve in Shelly-Ann Fraser-Pryce, but when he inherited them, they weren't running times which would suggest that they would go on to do what they did in their career. He was able to build them up from essentially nothing to become champions.
5: Yeah, and this is what I think sometimes people get lost in. They see a coach a Stephen Francis or Len Mills or anybody, and I've always done this from a point of view when I was lucky enough to meet some of the... some great coaches often are great athletes at the time. My question was always, when you had this athlete or when they first came to you, what did you do to make them what they are now? It's easy to go, oh, what are they doing now, and follow that program. But by doing that, you're missing out on so much more of what has come before that.
4: Yeah.
5: And that's maybe why the athlete breaks down. Maybe what you're doing, if you're thinking, I'm following the same program as a Usain Bolt or a Michael Johnson or whatever. There's a lot of big things out there in an internet and people are doing this and they can't understand why it's not coming together for them. It's just that, hey, remember the fact that you're doing what they were doing at this level of their career when you should be going back to maybe 10 years before and going, what were you doing then?
4: Yes.
5: To make it great. So that's just my philosophy. And that's one of the questions I like asking coaches.
4: He'll be greatly missed, Stephen Francis. Was a huge part in Jamaican track and field. And I just love the way how he would look at the Jamaican athletes who were successful and he saw the pattern. They would run fast times when they were high schoolers. They would then be picked up by the NCAA system, get run into the ground. The Jamaican, the J3As and the Jamaican people would then get to celebrate those athletes who had gone over to the NCAA when they would represent Jamaica at the Olympics after they'd done... with the NCAAs, but they would only really get what was left over from the NCAA time, and he completely reshaped it, saying, no, they can stay here and they can be good, and that's exactly what happened. What he did with Shelly-Ann Fraser-Pryce and Elaine Thompson was just incredible, and all up, as we mentioned in the interview with Ricardo, He has got 28 Olympic medals, 56 World Championship medals on the global stage, 34 global gold medals, 29 silver and 21 bronze. It is just incredible what he was able to do. Russell.
5: Look, one of the things you can do is you got back and see the big names in Jamaican athletes. And you can go back to the 70s and you can talk about the people like the Don Quarries and the likes of that, that they were successful then.
4: Yes.
5: And then you go through the 80s and you got like Bert Cameron, and in the 90s you got the females in, you know, Campbell Brown and all these others.
4: Mm-hmm.
5: What you need to do is look at when basically people like Stephen Francis got on the scene and was able to convince the athletes to stay at home. See the remarkable difference there as to how many they brought. You said they're 28 championships, etc. You know, together with Glenn Mills and the like, have a look at what they've achieved. The Jamaicans, I would believe, in the last decade and a half, have probably won more medals at the highest level than they probably have won in the history.
4: Mm, wouldn't surprise me.
5: Of athletics. So it's just an amazing, I suppose it's an amazing thing that they have done, and it started because this man who had this belief that they were better off staying at home, and it's proven right for a number of the Jamaican athletes, and a lot of them now are not going to the NCAA level as they used to.
4: No, they're staying home, and a lot of them would go over to Stephen Francis, his coach, his brother, Paul Francis, still a very good coach, and I'm sure he'll be able to guide the MVP athletes for years to come. We are off to a break, and then on the other side, we'll look at some of the other news that has happened in the athletics world. The Prefontaine Classic, we'll dissect that, and we'll also might look ahead to the upcoming Diamond League, the Monaco Diamond League, which is coming up in a few days' time. Don't go anywhere. Back with more in just a moment.
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2: You're right there just touching my mug.
3: I thought it was water for me. It's just I throw.
2: You know, you just got, well, yeah, I've got a new project in the works, and so I need to decorate this studio because we're having, possibly going to be having cameras popped in. They're not going to film you because that would just be a disaster. So I need to decorate the studio.
3: Look at you. You're in black and white. At least I've got colour.
2: Thank you. So that I throw mug only just arrived the other day. And there's your I won diddly squat on the long lunch with Todd Johnson sticker. So don't forget that.
3: I won't forget that.
2: So I forgot to give it to you. Oh, right. Some of the other news that is going on in the track and field world after what's been a pretty heavy week in the athletics world. We saw Cam Myers do wonderful things at the Prefontaine Classic. We also saw Tate Taylor, so we'll get onto that in a moment. But a story that has just sort of been almost forgotten about, really, is how Rowan Browning, Russell, ran 989 with a plus 4.7. It was at the same meet, not in the same race, but at the same meet as Lamont Marcel Jacobs, who ran a 9.67 100 metres with a plus 4.1 to become the second fastest man under any conditions. So the Olympic champion, maybe just starting to prove how good he can be. We know he's had injuries that have plagued him in recent years, but Rowan Browning, 989, the fastest time he's ever done under any conditions. Has he proved the selectors right?
3: Well, first of all, take the time and the altitude into consideration. I mean, there's not much altitude. That's only 425 metres above sea level where they ran. Plug that into the 100-metre wind calculator.
2: Yes, and what do you get?
3: 10.09.
2: Okay, so not bad.
3: Mm. So given that, yeah, it's look, we all know that Rowan is a good athlete. No one has any doubt about it. I think everyone is talking about the selection process.
2: Yes.
3: It's not about Rowan's ability.
2: No.
3: It's about the selection process. Some might say, you know, Eddie Nikita was handed a pass through. He didn't compete at the Nationals.
2: Mm.
3: And I was under the impression that one of the things was that you had to be able to compete at the Nationals. Whether he got exception or that, I'm not too sure. But that's fine.
2: Yep.
3: But again, people are talking about the selection process, and I think that is what we need to focus on, not on the fact of whether Rowan Browning can run 10.0 or 10.1 or 9.1 or whatever. It's a case of the selection process is the issue that has been the whole reason for the news or the blow-up of the situation.
2: Yes. So thank you for not answering my question. So the IOC today, Russell, has lifted its ban on the Russian Olympic Committee. Russian athletes will now be allowed to return to competition, but World Athletics holds firm with Russia and Belarus athletes remaining banned. The World Athletics Council, Russell, has reaffirmed its decision to exclude Russian and Belarusian athletes from international competition. 4 years after imposing sanctions over the invasion of Ukraine, World Athletics voted to end its eight-year doping ban for Russian Athletics Federation in 2023, but the separate ban over the invasion of Ukraine kept out their athletes. A key element of the World Athletics Council deliberations was the ongoing impact of the war on Ukraine. With comprised domestic competition schedules, reduced athlete numbers, damaged infrastructure, and the difficulty Ukraine athletes face in achieving qualification standards or earning ranking points. World Athletics noted its deducted Ukraine support fund is helping, but acknowledges the damage is severe and ongoing. Asked for comment, this was another article I read, the IOC was asked for comment on its, beg your pardon, World Athletics was asked for comment about the IOC's decision, and World Athletics spokesperson said Russian athletes that are selected for the LA Games shall be based not only on their sports performances but also on their abilities to serve as role models who respect, uphold and promote a peaceful society through sport as set forth in the Olympic Charter, according to the IOC.

0: see Russian athletes returning to international competition must meet drug testing requirements, including multiple tests before returning. So at the moment, still a vast majority of the Russian athletes won't be available to compete at international athletics meets, but there are still going to be some who are allowed to return, Russell. So this Russian ban continues.
1: Look, I'm really, really confused about this. The fact is that...
0: So the IFC said they can return, but the World Athletics have said no.
1: Because
0: so
1: the IFC, they can compete. Because they're at war.
0: Yes.
1: There are plenty of other countries that are at war. Why aren't we banning them?
0: You mean Yankee Land?
1: Well, I'm just saying there's plenty of other countries at war. Why aren't they being banned?
0: I don't know.
1: This is the thing. You can't just step in and say, oh, because, you know, Russia has this thing with Ukraine that, you know, this is getting too personal. If you're going to have a ruling like that, have a ruling for all. And that is that if any country has declared war on another country, then those countries have to be looked at being banned.
0: Mm.
1: Okay?
0: Well,
1: that's my feeling in regards to the World Athletics reasoning for it.
0: So to summarise...
1: But in saying that, I also believe that another country who is actually now has found that there's been a vast increase in doping needs to be looked at as well, and something needs to be done there in regards to... You know, what's happening there? If we're going to clean the sport up, as everyone says they want to, right, then something needs to be done. Because the enhanced games is going to rely on things like this to push its ideology on people and say, yeah, it's okay, use drugs. Here, come and do it, and we'll pay you for it.
0: Yeah.
1: So, you know... I just think they just really need to look at some of these matters in a broader sense.
0: So just summarising, the IOC has said that they're going to welcome Russian athletes back to the Olympic Games, assuming they follow all the anti-doping and adhere to the rules set up by the Olympic Charter. But World Athletics have said, no, we are not going to have them, and that also will apply, I believe, at this stage to the LA Olympics. But things could possibly change. We will wait and see. The Prefontaine Classic, Russell, it was another amazing edition of the meet. Let's go through some of the Aussie performances. Hayley Kitching in the women's 800 metres. She has had a long season. She's been competing at the NCAA system. She's run some insanely fast times this time around in the women's 800 metres. She clocked 1:59.56. We won't see her at the Commonwealth Games, but a good way for her to end her season.
1: Yeah, look, it's a fantastic result for her. And looking forward to, I suppose, now getting back for her, we'll go back into the grind and build from them towards LA.
0: So she's been able to go 1:57.65 this season. She's in the top two fastest Australians we've ever had. And looking at her performances in the 800 metres, she's been able to go sub 2 minutes a total of six times, and all six have come from this year. In fact, all of her top 10 performances have come from this year. So she is really in a elite class of form at the moment, and I can't wait to see how she goes next year. Mm-hmm. In the women's mile, Jessica Hull, she came fifth, Russell. 4:18.03 was her time. Nikki Hiltz was the main star of this show. She ran a world leading time of 4:17.49. But Jess Hull, fifth, usually we see around the top two or three, albeit it was a incredibly stacked field. Faith Kipyegon, she came third in this race. How are you seeing Jess Hull's form coming into the Com Games?
1: Look, I think what you got to remember is that you know, at the moment they're doing a few things, probably trying some race tactic out, trying to get a feel for some of the other athletes that they might be competing against at the Commonwealth Games.
0: Yeah,
1: I wouldn't read too much into it at this point in time. I would just say there's probably a method behind their madness, so to speak.
0: Mm-hmm.
1: But I wouldn't be reading too much into it. When it comes to championships, totally different racing.
0: That is true. The men's 800 metres, Daniel Williams, really good to see him performing on the international stage. He ran 1:44 last week on his international debut. And for Daniel at the Prefontaine Classic, 1:45.42. So we've got some good 800 metre depth coming through. Peter Boll, he's closer to the end of his career than he is to the start of his career. We've got Peyton Cray coming through, Daniel Williams, and also Bob Abdul-Rahim. This 800 metre group of three at the moment, assuming that there will be others coming into it, but if they don't, this group of three that we've got in the 800 metres, I wouldn't be surprised if we have at one stage the national bronze medalist running 143 and winning bronze.
1: Yeah, look, it's fantastic for this sport. Looking at these results from middle distance running, both in the men's and the women's, it's quite amazing to see the times that they're running. Only, you know, probably 5-6 years ago, we were searching for an athlete who could run sub 2 minutes in the 800 for the women. Now we've got half a dozen of them.
0: Yeah.
1: And in the men's, the same type of thing. You know, anyone who ran like a 146, 147 was considered a fantastic time. Now we've got probably a dozen under that time as well. So great results for Australian athletes moving forward. And again, more so to start looking at who is going to be there come 2032 in Brisbane. I tell you what, I would not like to put money on anybody at the moment.
0: No, exactly. And people ahead of the World Junior Championships after Gaukat ran 1967, they would probably bet a lot of money that he would walk away with the gold medal, but now, we'll get to that later, may not be so certain. Men's 100 metres, forgot to mention that. Lockie Kennedy ran 10.09 up against some pretty hard opponents in Oblique Seville, the reigning world champion Christian Coleman, Kenny Bednarik, Akeem Blake, and also Ajayi, the Nigerian collegiate athlete, who, if you're wondering if he's going to the Commonwealth Games, we're not 100% sure yet. There is four possible Nigerian athletes who could be going, and I believe Ajayi has put his hand up and said, I intend to go, so we'll wait and see what Nigerian athletics does. But more than likely, he will go if he wants to. He equaled the national record running 9.84, so this was a good way of seeing how Lockie would be able to go at the Commonwealth Games against those athletes. Moving through to the men's mile, probably the race of the meet, particularly from an Australian perspective, Cam Myers, 3:46.06. He won it by more than half a second to win the famous Bowman mile. This kid's potential has just got no ceiling at the moment, Russell. It was just an awesome race to watch.
1: You know, 10 seconds ago I said, you know, I wouldn't put money on anyone making the 2032 Olympics. Yep. This is one guy I would put money on.
0: There you go.
1: This guy is just amazing. He has, every time he goes out to race, he goes out and performs every single time. I mean, and, you know, for his young age, his ability to do what he does is quite extraordinary. I think he is definitely underrated in the world of athletics, especially in Australia. I find him amazing, and every time we're talking about him, I just start to admire him even more because he's just I thought this race he would be definitely pushed. I thought, yeah, he's a chance of winning it. But, man, I didn't think he'd win it. He looked easy. He literally looked easy winning it. So, Cam Myers, you're a superstar.
0: He really is. And his abilities to be able to win the Commonwealth Games in the mile is just growing by the day. And it's got some pretty harsh competition. But when you look at how he ranks this year in the mile, he is well and truly inside the top 10. He's run 3:46.06. The ones that are ahead of him representing a Commonwealth nation is only one, and that person is 3 seconds ahead of him, and Noah Nginin. So will he win it? Possibly. I think he's in a really good position to be able to do it, Russell.
1: Look,
0: that's all time, excuse me. He's in the top 10 all time mile races. The only one ahead of him in the Commonwealth nation is Nginin, excuse me.
1: Yeah. Look, you know, in this race, there was three athletes who set personal records, one who set a national record, and another one who had a season's best.
0: Yeah.
1: So it wasn't like you can say, oh, well, you know, the strength wasn't there or, you know, or something like that. These guys all ran great times for the mile. So, you know, let's be honest, this kid's he's the real deal.
0: Yep, so I've confused my stats. So this year he's the second fastest man to run in the mile. The only one who's gone faster than him is Cole Hocker, who was only about 0.1 of a second ahead of him. And as I said, he's now ninth on the all-time list in the men's mile. And in the 1,500 metres, we spoke about it last week, he's sitting in 12th. So he is just climbing up the rankings. The men's discus for Matt Denny, probably not the performance he was after. 66 metres, 26, was defeated by Christian Scheck, Rojay Stoner and Alkner, who threw 71 metres, 06. Christian Scheck, 69 metres, 94. Rojay Stoner, the Olympic champion, 67 metres, 42. Matt Denny, 66 metres, 26. For Matt Denny, a long time ago, Viata said 66 metres is disappointing for him. You would have laughed at us, but given the quality of athlete that he is, sure we'll be able to see him go 68 metres, 69, maybe even 70. I would love to see him be able to get 70 metres ahead of the Commonwealth Games or at the Commonwealth Games. And he's even said that he thinks his best throws are still ahead of him. And if he can throw about an extra metre, then he'll be the world record holder in the men's discus.
1: Look, Matt Denny, looking forward to see what he does at the championships. He likes the big stage.
0: Yes.
1: And real gentle giant, really, Matt Denny. There's so many people who, when you talk about Matt Denny, and you know, they all have fond things to say about him, and just what a lovely guy he is. And so he gets wound up for these big events. So let's see what he can pull out for the Commonwealth Games.
0: Let's take a break on track and field tonight. On the other side, we'll look at how the international results went, and we'll speak about Tate Taylor's 200 metres, because that has certainly been on a lot of people's lips.
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0: Good to have your company. We are reviewing the Prefontaine Classic. I woke up at, I think, 4 a.m., 2 a.m. or 4 a.m. was when it was on Perth time. I can't quite remember the exact time. I just remember the alarm going off and thinking, oh, for God's sake. So then I rolled over, got the laptop out and started watching it, and I was definitely happy that I woke up for it. It was a close 100-metre race, Russell, between Melissa Jefferson Wooden and Shikari Richardson, the Stall Gift winner, and also Adelaide Hodge was only 0.01 of a second behind them. But Melissa Jefferson Wooden in the end, 10.78 to her over Shikari Richardson, 10.79, and Adelaide Hodge, 10.80.
1: Yes, and look, that was some very fast running across the board there with the ladies. You know, it's going to be very interesting come the Commonwealth Games as to who's going to be turning up for these events. And hopefully we'll get to see some new and exciting athletes coming through in the women's sprints.
0: Still yet to work out just how many of the big stars are going, and the confirmed fields are coming through in small little pieces. We know with the 100 metres, we spoke about how Lachie Kennedy will be there, and we're yet to see if the Kenyan who was able to run that incredible 9.84, I should say, at the Prefontaine Classic is going. I don't think we've got, I'm just trying to look through my sources, I don't think we've yet got a start list or confirmed entries for the women's 100 metres. No, we don't. Only the men's at the moment. But when that does come through, I'll be able to update our listeners, and likewise with the 200 metres. So I wouldn't be surprised if we do see some of the big names return from the Jamaican side of things especially. I also wanted Shimmy Russell to mention Nikki Hiltz's victory in the women's mile. She has been a star of track and field. She probably hasn't really been able to live up to the expectation that people have put on her. We've seen her be victorious in the indoor side of the sport. She was able to win a silver medal in the 1500 metres in 2024 and a bronze in the 1500 metres at the World Indoor Championships. And when you look at her personal best, she's 31 years of age, by the way. Her PB is 3:55.33, so not bad. 3,000 metres, 3:82.52. And then when you see her personal best in the 5,000 metres, not quite as good as that, but still the 1500 metres and the 3,000 metres, her main events, and we know the 1500 metres is the road she'll go down on. 3:55.33, not a bad time, but we just really haven't seen her be able to perform at her best, and I hope that she's able to come back and race at her best, because when she does well on the track, it certainly gets a lot of people upright and supporting her, because she has got a long, loyal fan base that is out there supporting her.
1: Yeah, look, I mean, it's a lot of the times these athletes have yeah, they do it tough.
0: Yes.
1: You know, we've been talking about this in the fact that, they get very little reward monetary-wise, usually, unless they have sponsors and things like that effect. So any kind of support that these athletes can get is great to help them continue to put their talents on show.
0: Also want to speak about Mazai Russell, 12:24. There were some people expecting her to maybe be able to break the world record of 12:12 set by Toby Amazon at that very stadium. Wasn't meant to be. Toby, 12:34 for her. Mazai Russell, 12:24. Her star continues to rise. And how close was this in the women's long jump, Russell? Tara Davis-Woodhall jumped 7.13 to win, which she did in round two. And then we had the Italian in Ippicino. Larissa Ippicino jumped 7.12 in round one to be able to claim second. So just a centimetre between those two. But we had three athletes going over the 7-metre barrier in the women's long jump, which isn't something we traditionally see, but would love to see how these girls go at the next World Championships or at the World Ultimate Championships as all three do it, because between one and three, there was only about 8 centimetres that separated, and one and two was 1 centimetre.
1: Yeah, look, for Larissa Ippicino, it's a new national record for her.
0: Yep.
1: So, congratulations on that result, firstly. But, yeah, it'll be very interesting to see how these athletes partake in the competition. Interesting enough, for the Italian athlete, she got her first jump in and then fouled on the next one, passed the third, fouled two more times, and eventually got a 6.91 in. So rather lucky to get that first jump in, break the national record, maybe just a bit too overexcited for the next ones.
0: Seems to be the case. The men's 200 metres, a lot of people were hoping to see Gout compete in it. He didn't, because he had a back issue that he is still dealing with. I think he flew home to Brisbane just to try to sort it out. But we were hoping to see Gout race in this. Unfortunately, it wasn't meant to be, but still we did get a really good race. We saw the reigning Olympic champion in Let's See Later Bogo take part in it, Brian Lavelle, who is the bronze medalist from the World Championships. We also saw Zarnell Hughes competing. Courtney Lindsay was there. And we got to have a look at Tate Taylor. And we've seen his star rise. He ran sub-20 seconds on the at the venue where Prefontaine is at Tracktown USA. And he was able to go sub-20 there. And we thought, oh, how's he going to go when he races some of the biggest stars like the reigning Olympic champion? And he annihilated it. 19.75 is what he ran. Let's See Later Tobogo came second behind Tate Taylor, 19.93. Courtney Lindsay, 20.19. Brian Lavelle, 20.20. So Tate Taylor absolutely put away a world-class field with the reigning Olympic champion in. And this 200 metres at the upcoming World Junior Championships at that exact venue, Russell, is now wide open.
1: Look, it definitely is. And, you know, this is the sport of track and field's like. There's been a lot of people who have turned around and put a lot of pressure on Gaut. Yeah. And this is what I was saying from the very start. He is still a junior. He is still developing. Give it time. There is, you know, we want to see these athletes representing our country. Yes, at world juniors and seniors, etc. And, you know, I would love to make sure that we see Gaut at 2032 in Brisbane, in the home Olympics. Whatever happens at the World Junior Championships, okay, you can take it two ways. If he wins, it'll be considered a fantastic. If he doesn't win, people will think of it as being a negative thing. No, it's not. Okay, the fact is that this might be the trigger to push him into bigger and better things. So this is a sport where you're continuing learning. You're developing your craft. You're sharpening yourself. And that's the whole idea. Okay? You're not going to be able to go out there and win every single race that you compete in. You know, it goes to show even the greats had hiccups along the way. Usain Bolt, Edward Moses, you know, longest winning streak ever. So just be a case of you go out there, you do your best at whatever time of the wherever you are in your training block. Mm. And obviously, come championships, you wish to be healthy as hell and performing at your best to try and win the big prize. And that's what it's in the end, that's what every athlete aims towards doing. So, yeah, Tate Taylor, Gaut, and there'll be another athlete as well who'll be competing at the World Junior Championships who will all be striving for that gold medal in the 200 metres. It's going to be a great racing. It's going to be a great result. And at the end of the day, let's be honest, there's only been a few who have ever gone on to win both the World Juniors and Olympic gold.
0: Yeah.
1: So, yeah, let's give them time to develop.
0: The 400 metres was really fascinating. Colin Kepenashipi from Botswana, he ran 44 seconds flat. But the main story was the 400-metre hurdler in Rye Benjamin, 44.11, Russell. And he did joke in a video that him and his training group were doing with Flow Track that his goal is to break the 400-metre flat world record. He just ran 44.11. He was able to defeat Jacoby Patterson, came very close to defeating Colin Kepenashipi, and also he defeated Chris Bailey by almost half a second. From what you've seen of Rye Benjamin, has he got the potential to be a decent flat 400-metre runner?
1: Look, these athletes, they've all got potential. I think it comes back down to what we were talking about before in regards to, you know, Steve Francis talking about belief in themselves and, you know, getting these athletes to, at the end of the day, they're all working extremely hard. They're all working towards goals. They're all wanting to break world records. That's what they're putting themselves up against. You know, if you talk to Usain Bolt and he'll say, I don't want to come back to track and field, I've got nothing more to prove.
0: Mm-hmm.
1: But he also knows that everybody is going for his world record. And if they can break his world record, good on them. You know, when someone breaks your record, go up to them, shake their hand, and you know, that's it. Fantastic result. Well done. Congratulations. No one's going to not remember who Usain Bolt is. Mm-hmm. People are going to always know Usain Bolt as a fantastic athlete. And there'll come times if someone breaks his world record, well, that person too will be in the firing line because there'll be someone else coming up for them. You know, we have these discussions a lot. People also talk about who's the greatest of all time, who's the greatest athlete of all time. There is everyone has that unique challenge, their unique journey, and for all these athletes, they are all on their own journeys and they're all out there performing. Rye Benjamin, could he have both the world record at 400-metre hurdles and 400-metre flat?
0: Well, he doesn't have it at 400-metre hurdles.
1: No, yet. I'm just saying.
0: Yeah. Could he?
1: Could he?
0: I think possibly. He's the most likely to.
1: Yeah. I think you have to go back a long way before you find someone who did that as a double. So everyone's trying to create a little bit of their own history and, yeah. I think it's fantastic.
0: Actually, no, he's not the most likely to. Sydney McLaughlin Livroni is the most likely to, but on the men's side of things, Rye Benjamin would be. The men's 110-metre hurdles, this was interesting. It was the first time that we saw the new world record holder in Jacoby Tharp come out and race as a pro. He did it on the same venue that he broke the world record in. And Jamal Britt has been an athlete who is on the rise. He was able to win, defeating the newly crowned world record holder. Jamal Britt, 12.86, a meet record and a personal best, and Jacoby Tharp, 12.91. So for Jamal Britt, that makes him the fifth fastest athlete ever over the 110-metre hurdles, behind Jacoby Tharp, Aris Merritt, Grant Holloway and Devon Allen. It's funny, of the top five fastest in that list, all three of them have been able to run their personal bests at Hayward Field in Eugene, Oregon. So it just proves that that is the fastest hurdle straight in the world. But for Jacoby Tharp, there was a lot of hype and anticipation around him, Russell. What do we need to, or what should we be expecting from the new world record holder every time he competes? Is it, how unfair is it to say that we should see him consistently go sub 13 seconds?
1: Well, I think, that's one of the keys for any 110-metre hurdler is to break that 13-second barrier and to try and be under it as much as possible. Everybody's going to be gunning for that that world record. Mm-hmm. Everyone's going to be gunning for sub 13. So when you step out there, every time you step out onto at a meet, the best of them, if they're up there, and they all want to go under 13.
0: Yes.
1: If they don't get a personal best, they'll definitely want to be under 13. Those are the two, I suppose, main goals. Go sub 13 and, be as close to the world record or run the world record.
0: And then before we move into the Monaco Diamond League preview, the men's hammer throw, Ethan Gatzenberg threw 83 metres 33, a Diamond League record, a meet record and a world lead. He was over 2 metres ahead of Rudy Winkler from the United States, throwing 81 metres 12 for Ethan, 83 metres 33, just proving that Ethan's elite in hammer throw. The Monaco Diamond League, Russell, will be seeing Nina Kennedy competing in the women's pole vault. She's got a world ranking of number 6, and based on season's best, she has got the equal third best season's best. Last time we saw her compete at the Diamond League, she finished in third. By the way, the Monaco Diamond League in the early hours of Saturday morning Australian time. I think it starts at around 2 a.m. Perth time, so then 4 a.m. on the east. But for Nina Kennedy, 4.70 was the last time we saw her jump. That was the distance. That was the height she cleared. Are we expecting about a 4.75, 4.80 from Nina this time round, Russell?
1: I think you definitely are. I think she's been looking at now building. Her whole idea was to get over to Europe and start building and preparing for Commonwealth Games. So expect around this, I would say, looking at a better jump coming in at Monaco. Nina's very much a competitive beast.
0: Yes.
1: Say that in the nicest possible way. Nina knows what I'm talking about. Mm-hmm. She loves to win. She's not there for second place. She wants to win. So she'll be doing her downest to jumping the best of her ability for sure.
0: And then we'll see Curtis Marshall as well in the men's pole vault. It says his season's best in PBs. Season best 5 metres 90 and personal best is 5 metres 95. That's wrong. But he's going to be going up against Mondo Duplantis. Curtis, I reckon he'll be able to go 5 metres 95 at least, and I would love to see him be able to get 6 metres just ahead of the Commonwealth Games. I think that would be superb for his confidence. So I'm predicting about a 5.95, Russell.
1: Yeah, look, I think this is going to be, again, another very close hit out amongst the boys. Expect Duplantis to be out in front, and then the rest chasing.
0: I'm really going to be interested to see how Jessica Hull goes in women's 3,000 metres. Her finishing in the 1,500 metres doesn't look all that strong at the moment, but I reckon this 3,000 metres is going to help her. I think it's the first time she's done the 3,000 metres this season, so that will be exciting. And Kai Robinson, I'm really keen to see how he's going to go in this 5,000 metres that he'll be racing in Monaco, and I wouldn't be surprised if we see a top three, top five performance for him based on season's bests. I think he's probably the third fastest there, that could be, if my eyes don't deceive me. So I'm really keen to see how he's able to go. 12:50.82 is what his personal best is. I would not be surprised at all if he does go underneath it. And to wrap things up, Russell, I will do this every week until we do hit the World Ultimate Championships. Just an update in how the Aussies are progressing in the World Ultimate Championships. Unfortunately for Abby Caldwell, based on world rankings and the points, she has slipped out for the women's 800 metres. She's still in there for the 1500. They take 12 and she's 10th. Jessica Hull, they take 12 and she is 2nd. Nicola Olofslagers, if she wants to go, she can go because she's the world champion. Eleanor Patterson, she retains her ranking in the women's high jump as the 6th best at the moment and they take 8. For Mackenzie Little, unfortunately, she is out of the quota for the women's javelin. They take 8 and she's, I think, 9th at the moment. Also forgot to mention Nina Kennedy. If she wants to go, she can go as the reigning Olympic champion. Lockie Kennedy, he's still in there for the men's 800 metres. They take 16 and he's 14th. Aidan Murphy in the men's 200 metres. He slid down 2 places. They take 16 and he is 14th. Gout Gout at the moment, he is out of the top 16. But hopefully, should he want to do it, when he runs at the World Junior Championships, that can see him get back in there. Peter Boll, for the men's 800 metres, he remains the same 9th out of 16th. Cam Myers in the men's 1500 metres, no surprises. He's still comfortably in there, 3 out of 12. They take 12 and he's 3rd. Kyle Robinson in the men's 5000 metres, they take 12, he's 6th. So he slid down 4 rankings, or 2 rankings, excuse me. And then Curtis Marshall in the men's pole vault, they take 8 and he sits in 3rd. So that's how we are looking ahead of the World Ultimate Championships. Three athletes, that have slipped out. And we'll let you know every week as to how the Aussies are looking ahead of it. Well, that's us done today, Russell. A bit of a sad show with the passing of Stephen Francis. But before we wrap up, any final messages you want to send out to the listeners?
1: No, just, condolences again to Jamaican Athletics on the loss of Stephen Francis. And let's look forward to a fantastic Monaco Grand Prix. And I think it's going to be some fantastic racing there. You mentioned for both Jessica Hull and for Kai, and both of them will have some of the top athletes in their racing, So expect some fast times for that. The athletes who have missed out, some of them have still an opportunity to try and qualify for the Ultimate Championships. We wish them the best.
0: We do.
1: Those who are currently in there still, we hope to see you still competing for Australia at the Ultimate Championships. So the best thing I can say is good luck to all of those competing. Let's have a great week and let's see what tomorrow brings.
0: Next week when we speak, Russ, we'll get your thinking hat on because you'll be hearing this music. I'm going to put you under the test because the next week, Russell, that we chat will be the final week before the Commonwealth Games start. So I've got some yes or no questions that I've been preparing that I'm going to put you under the test for. So we will try find out what your honest thoughts are. What?
1: No, I'm not doing it. There you go.
0: Too bad. Too bad, Russell, because that is happening next week. If you've got any questions you want to ask Russell, yes, no, taft913@gmail.com. We will pop them in for you. But that's us done on Track and Field tonight. Thanks so much for joining us, and we look forward to chatting with you next week.
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10: Sam Alaxos is with us, WA Football Hall of Famer. 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
13: Hello and welcome to the Perth Footy Radio Show here on Tuesday, the 7th of July. I'm your host, Ollie Pike, and alongside me, as always, is Seb Hazock. Seb, how's it going, mate?
14: Good. Yeah, not much to report on a Monday.
13: Yep.
14: On a Tuesday morning,
13: Yep, we were both a little bit out of action over the weekend, both with some family commitments on the Saturday. So we
14: didn't get to watch any live footy this weekend, so I feel a little bit out of it. Saw some of the streams and obviously the results come flooding in. But yeah, it was a sort of a weekend away, birthday central, which I think was the same for you as well.
13: Yeah, just had some family commitments and a few birthdays and some other stuff going on. So, but I was lucky enough to see the first half of the UWA versus Quins in the women's, which was a good game. Pretty balanced between the two of them. Good to see Bruno and Nick, of course. And we were out at, the SEN was out at Whitford's versus North Freo in the B grade. And then obviously did the double up at the UWA for Game Face and the local footy hub stream.
14: Seeing lots of also incredible content from around the league with NAIDOC round and
13: amazing
14: smoking ceremonies and activations.
13: And so many good jerseys going around.
14: We should have done almost our jersey Guernsey ranking.
13: And waited for NAIDOC round
14: for NAIDOC round because there were a few releases over the weekend or the last couple of weekends that definitely would have encroached on my top five and some pretty special jumps.
13: Well, having said that, we both included a few Indigenous.
14: Well, that Melville one, I think, is one of the better ones, but I think was there...
13: I had Rolly Stone at number one.
14: There was the Sterling one that I really, really liked.
13: Yeah, that was really good. That was really good.
14: Put Sterling as number one as part of the St Kilda affiliate, but...
13: not sure why you would do that.
14: I'm not sure why I would do that. Big win on the weekend, by the way.
13: Yep.
14: To the worst club in the land.
13: Yep.
14: But that, it's Sterling, or the colours of St Kilda, but in the Indigenous Guernsey with that sort of like tri diamond.
13: Yeah.
14: Hard to describe, but yeah, it looked incredible.
13: It did look very, very good, and it was good to see. Quinn's had a nice kit on as well, so it was just good. Just a good feeling all around the PFL over the weekend and some pretty good results. We've got a big show based off of that, that's for sure.
14: Did you get up for the Oz game?
13: I did not. I've actually, you might be able to hear in my voice, I've been pretty crook since last Tuesday night, pretty much after I got back from, after we finished up the radio show, and I was done pretty much out for the count for the rest of the week, so I'm only just coming over it now, but... I was pretty quiet, so I just was a bit exhausted. So what I did is, as I usually do, I wake up, don't check my phone, and because SBS On Demand do it, and usually when I watch Arsenal, my soccer team, the websites are actually pretty good for not having spoilers, so got up, watched the replay without checking my phone, and just means I could skip the hydration breaks in halftime, so watched it all a lot quicker than maybe it would have taken if I was to watch it live, which was obviously still, you want to be there amongst the action as it happens, but...
14: They're crazy mornings at the moment, aren't they? You wake up, you roll around, and it's you wake up to either one of the bigger NBA trades going on, the Wimbledon results, obviously World Cup.
13: I forgot about Wimbledon.
14: I know Wimbledon's on. Tour de France has just started. Don't know if you're into cycling.
13: Not a big tennis or cycling man.
14: See, I love both of them, and watching the tour like late at night with a couple of frothies there's nothing better. Not for the actual. The actual, what's called, the sport. Yep. But I just love watching the countryside and some of the drama. And but, yeah, it's a great sporting month that we've had worldwide, but also PFL. Some results, obviously, we'll get into tips off the back of the sponsors. But
13: don't have to pay you 10 grand.
14: Yes, no,
13: Christ.
14: Such a shame, because I started to book a holiday thinking I'm not going to miss one here for the next 8 weeks. Yep. And Ollie's going to give me 10 grand of fund a trip to Iceland. I don't know where I was planning on going, but I was heading somewhere exotic.
13: Well, you can cancel those plans.
14: I can cancel them.
13: And as a Saints, and that's frustrating, because as a Saints fan, I'm sure you got a lot of spare time in September.
14: I do, yes, I usually do. I usually don't book a few holidays. Book holidays in September, knowing that, there's usually never many plans. September pain for me rolls around again and again and again. But hey, big win to Essendon. We might be on the way up, wild card, baby.
13: I was fully convinced Freo were never going to lose again, so I don't really know how to feel. It's weird.
14: Weird week for you, yeah.
13: Weird feeling.
14: If you want, I can give you some pointers on what it's like to lose every week.
13: Oh no, as a Freo fan, I'm pretty good about coping with losses. Yeah, no, that's all good.
14: Shall we thank some sponsors so we can get into our tips?
13: Yeah, we'll go with the sponsors. So we got, our, of course, a massive thank you to all of them that make this happen. We got Sport FM, Budget Car and Truck Rental, the West Coast Eagles, Electrical Group Training, Belgravia Apparel, Burley, Sullivan Logistics, WA Football, SKG Radiology, Life Without Barriers, Victor Sports, Business News, SENWA, For My Sisters, Colt United Breweries, and Jack's Tires and Auto. I think I'm getting faster every time.
14: You're getting quicker. And we forgot to talk about who's
13: on the show.
14: Yeah, and all of that chatter.
13: Mate, we have a massive show ahead. I'm really liking the look of this show. We've got two show favourites on the show today, I reckon, for sure. We've got...
14: Well, both the Slusher sisters are just...
13: Stars.
14: And yeah. I think in the pre-season predictions gave them an honourable mention. I didn't go with either of them, which is my own fault.
13: Neither did I, though, to be fair.
14: Shows that I wasn't seeing them that well.
13: Yep.
14: But yeah, having Jess on the show after...
13: Eight goals. In 101-0 win for the TA's girls. So pretty comprehensive.
14: You never want to bag on another team, but I think that probably speaks more to the dominance of TA's than the lesser side of Hammersley Green on the table.
13: Yep.
14: And obviously, I think they had their ladies' day as well, which you'd imagine you're just getting amped for a big party afterwards. You want to... probably friends galore, families galore. You just want to have a big dominant outing and
13: crack in.
14: Jess did that.
13: Yeah, and then we've got another favourite, Freo CBC forward. Jake Austin had himself 4 goals over the weekend as CBC beat TAs to say top of the ladder.
14: Billy Riley had 10, did you see?
13: He did have 10. It's a fair game, and I feel like we had to have one of the CBC boys on because we've had a bit of back and forth with them throughout the season, so it's nice to... I feel like it was nice to break some tension, maybe. So
14: Break some bread.
13: It'll be good to have a chat with him, and obviously a very good performance, and he's had a fair year coming up from Colts last year, so he's going well. And then, of course, we'll finish it off with our Saturday summary, as we always do.
14: Results of the weekend and our tipping. Obviously, we just mentioned you don't have to give me 10 grand, which is probably good for your pocket, given you've been out of work a little bit with the shoulder.
13: You don't know
14: shoulder.
13: How happy I was.
14: Oh. What was the first result that rolled in that I got wrong? It was probably that.
13: It was Ridge.
14: Yeah,
13: but we both went Ridge in that game.
14: Of course, the Hawks did it to me.
13: You've been off your Hawks last few weeks, and I don't know, why have you hopped off them, mate? Maybe they've just like...
14: Missing Spider.
13: Yeah.
14: I think I'm missing Spider there, probably missing Spider. Obviously not this week.
13: Yeah.
14: That's probably to my own fault. I should be loving the Hawks a little bit more.
13: Yeah, well, before the weekend, you had a lead of 3 after coming out of 10 out of 10, which was very impressive, so well done to you. Sitting at 68 out of 100, and I was on 65 out of 100. But we'll go through the game, so... We had North Beach versus Scarborough in the men, and North Beach win there by 84 points. We both go North Beach.
14: Yep, comfortable.
13: CBC getting over the line by 32 points over TAs.
14: Anytime a person kicks 10 goals, you'd hope that you're a shoe-in for a win, so they got that one there.
13: Yep, and then we had Mount Lawley beating Ocean Ridge by 11, which we both dropped that game, unfortunately, but well done to the Hawks boys. That's a great win.
14: And Ridge starting to get in the danger zone now.
13: Yeah, they're kind of being dragged in that conversation, but you thought they might have been a little bit safe, so it's going to be interesting to see how that how the relegation battle shapes up.
14: Means there's now a clear top 5 and a clear bottom 5.
13: But that's
14: much.
13: Almost, in a weird way, that's kind of good because you've got the top 5 competing against one another, and then you've got your own maybe separate competition in the bottom 5 as well. So
14: that's true.
13: It is very exciting to watch. Kingsway going down against Curtin Uni by 19 points. So we both went Curtin on that one, which was...
14: Low scoring affair, given that obviously Curtin had...
13: Both teams a bit inaccurate.
14: What did Curtin have in the end? It was
13: 6-16.
14: 6-16, yeah. So it could have been a bigger score for them, but... Low scoring in total margin.
13: Yep. And then UWA obviously getting over the line against Bow Divers by 58 points. We both went UWA there. So I only dropped Ocean Ridge in that one, and as did yourself, which was... We're off to a good start when you look at it
14: four
13: like
14: out
13: that.
14: 5, yep.
13: Then obviously TAs 101-0 over Hammersley Cree, and we both went TAs. Curtin Wesley winning by 35 points over Bow Divers. We both went Curtin Wesley. Then we had UWA by 25 points over Quins. We both went UWA. And I almost went Quins, but I didn't. And then this was the first of the two. North Freo won by 13 points over Melville. And if you recall, I actually swapped my
14: tip. You did last
13: time. I had Melville, and then I went to North Freo. So I'm happy with my work there.
14: This was a North Freer home game, wasn't it?
13: It was Melville home game. Which is fair enough that you tipped them at home. And then you went out a bit of a flyer and went Wembley over North Beach.
14: I should never bet against the Chick Pies.
13: And
14: I don't know why
13: they got over 6-11 at home, winning by 22 points, 47 to 25. So by the end of the round, you go 7 out of 10. I go 8 out of 10 on that one. Oh, sorry, I go 9 out of 10. You went 8 out of 10.
14: There you go, 9 out of 10. I was almost there.
13: So that means you are on 76 out of 110, and I'm on 74 out of 110. So I'm only two behind you.
14: Yep.
13: Sorry, one behind you. 75 out of 110, my bad.
14: See, all it takes is just one of those good weeks, and you'll start clawing back.
13: I did my math a little bit wrong there. I apologise for the listeners. It's a bit hard to follow on that one.
14: It's early in the week. I think math can go out the window.
13: Yep.
14: In the first couple of days of the week.
13: No, it certainly can. And then, of course, we'll speak more later about the rest of the games with the Saturday summary. But after the break, TA's women's star, Jess Leisha, after 8 goals, going to be very excited to talk to her and unpack the big win they had over the weekend.
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13: Welcome back to the Perth Footy Radio Show. And on the line, as we mentioned off the top, we have Jess Leisha after the TA's girls' dominant 101-0 win, if you don't mind, Seb, over Hammersley Kareen in the, what was the B-grade women's grand final rematch. So obviously went, you guys got the chocolates in the last year's one, but probably not as damning as this one. But she found herself with a nice 8 goals, if you don't mind, as well. So, Jess, thank you very much for joining us here on the Perth Footy Radio Show. Thanks for coming on.
20: Yeah, g'day, boys. Thanks for having me. Apologies in advance for my voice. It's been a big weekend after our ladies' day, so I sound like a chain smoker, so I apologise for that.
13: Oh, that's absolutely fine.
14: Be, if you've kicked 8 goals.
13: I've been exactly the same in the crook boat, so I'm not sounded too crash hot myself. But congratulations again on the 8 goals. And the first question we've got to ask, is that your biggest bag you've had so far in a game?
20: Oh, absolutely, by far. I think the last one, I kicked 5 like a few weeks ago. And I was like, oh, wow, that's amazing. That's the biggest ever. And then kicked 8 or so. I was like, Jesus Christ, that's a lot. But, it was a good game. It's always fun playing Hammersley. We had that, rivalry last year.
13: Yep.
20: And that was such a good side. And, as I heard Amy Hunt on the podcast a couple of weeks ago, their team's very different this year and they're going through a bit of a transition period and stuff, which obviously makes it hard for them. But, we've got, such good camaraderie with them now. Even Dan, our coach, openly says how Amy Hunt's his favourite player in the PFL.
13: Yep.
20: Even to the point where last year he actually went to her house and picked up her clothes and went as her to our Mad Monday, which was quite funny.
13: That's unreal.
20: Yeah, no, so, you know, we got, like, really good respect for the girls. They're good to play on, and they've still got some elite players, like, going around, and I'm sure once they sort of get through this transitional period, they'll be very good for a long time again. But, yeah, so we I think it's just... I don't know if it was weather because we had Ladies' Day that night and all the girls were just chomping at the bit, ready to go. But it was just a dominant performance, like, everywhere on the field. Like, our back line was so strong. Like, we got Britt Cripps, who's one of the vice-captains, up the back, and she's, you know, ex-netballer, so athletic and just contesting everything. Like, they just couldn't really even get it into their 50 at all. And then, you know, had Nadia Pizzano and Abby Amaranti just running an absolute muck in the mid, just having a field day in there. And then, yeah, like, back to our forward. Like, we do have such a strong forward line. You know, Abby Riddell just takes a piss every week. And Mia, my little sister, we call her Mood, she is just, I think she's the best player out there. She's so classy and just, you know, makes a lot of, like, good decisions. And, yeah, I think for her to get five as well was amazing. I think she's had one of those seasons where she is very selfless and has created a lot of goals and not gotten a lot in return. So I was stoked for her to get the five as well. And then, yeah, to be honest, I feel kicking eight, I feel like a bit of a glory grabber. I sort of just, like, sitting in the forward line, twiddling my thumbs and all the mids are working so hard to get it to me. It's just landing in my lap and I'm kicking it from, you know, goal square. It's not too hard to miss from the goal square. So, yeah, you know, I think it was a full team performance. Like, the girls just absolutely dominated and they made it, yeah, extremely easy for me to kick the eight. So, no, it was very good. It was very fun.
13: It's good.
14: I think you're allowed to take some glory there with the eight goals. I know, obviously, me getting involved with the five and a whole team experience, but focusing on yourself a little bit and your form this season, obviously, eight goals puts you to the top of the leader in goal kickers, 29 goals from 11 games. Obviously, talk about your team's form. Talk a little bit about your own form this season, how you've seen it maybe in comparison to previous years.
20: Yeah, I don't really know. I don't know if it's whether I sort of decided, like, this year will be my last year. I've had a good, like, 2 years, obviously two flags in 2 years, which is nice. I mean, it'll be nice to finish up again this year, but I'm, you know, on the wrong side of 30. I'm getting married at the end of the year and hopefully be popping out a few little future pull forwards shortly after that. So, you know, I think I just was like, oh, really, this is the year to really give it my all. And, you know, like, me and Mooch are constantly over at the Oval and practicing goal kicking and things like that. So I think that definitely helps.
13: Yep.
20: But, yeah, and I think this, you know, our team is so dominant, like, when we're playing well, that, yeah, it just sort of, I honestly think it just sort of ends up in my vicinity somehow. And, like, some of the goals I kick are so fluky. I swear, once a game, someone comes up to me and goes, mate, that was bloody lucky. I go, yeah, I know. I wasn't even aiming for it. It just bounced in. So, you know, I can't take a lot of credit for it, but, you know, it's good fun. I feel very lucky.
13: Well, it's good that you were able to show the little sister as well. That's still just, you know. You can have your five, but I'll have my eight. Thanks very much. But
20: yeah, just... exactly. She was going around. She started the hashtag Justice for Mooch because she's guys, I kicked five as well. Like, give me something here.
13: No, it's nowhere near as good as eight. But just with the energy of the group, like, as you said, it's your first season in A's and you have certainly kind of, obviously looked like you've matched the level pretty easily, sitting second on the ladder. How have you found A grade and what's been the most challenging or thing that caught you by surprise the most compared to obviously coming up from B's and the lower grades over the last few seasons?
20: Yeah, I think, we definitely weren't expecting to be up there, I don't think. Like, well, I mean, it's been the same every year. So we sort of, the first year I played was the C grade and I think we finished fourth on the ladder and then won the grandy. And then went up to B grade, and we sort of all thought, like, oh, God, we're probably going to get spanked in B grade. To the point where I actually booked a holiday, a ski trip during finals of the next year. So I was like, we're not going to make it. And then we went undefeated, and Dan's like, God's sake, Jess, like, just come back, don't injure yourself snowboarding. And I got back 2 days before the grand final, and then we won that as well. So I think after that, we thought, like, okay, maybe we actually are, like, you know, we're pretty good here. And then, yeah, A grade, obviously, like, the team's, they're so good, like, it's good to see, like, that matchup, like, when we're playing all, you know, Curtin Wesley and, like, Wembley and stuff like that, just how they move the ball and everything is insane. Like, I think there's still areas for us to improve, but the girls I think they know, like, we just want to prove ourselves. And the energy's so high at the club. Like, we've got even Perth girls who come down to us and play every now and then. And they've just said, like, oh, the energy at this club is insane. Like, it's so much fun to be around. Like, some of the girls, one of the girls, Paige Bowers, who's been playing waffle every week, still comes down to our training because she just loves getting around to the girls and comes and watches our game before she goes and plays and everything. So, yeah, I think it's just a very fun club to be around. We're all genuinely, like, good mates as well.
13: Yep.
20: And I think that really, reflects in how we play. Like, we just look out for each other. Everyone's really selfless. And, yeah, I'm sure that definitely helps with our performance every week.
14: You obviously just touched on it there with the stronger sides in Curtin. Take us a little bit back, I guess, to that Curtin game. You obviously have a lot of highlights from the season. Talk about dominant stretches and goals, games like last weekend where it's 100 to nothing.
13: UWA when it was 50 to 1, I think it was.
14: Yeah, UWA even early in the season, I think, first game against North Beach, dominant. Take us back to that Curtin game, obviously. Not a low light, but how have you built into the back half of your season based off that sort of one loss, which I think was the first in 20-odd games for you guys?
20: Yeah, well, I think, you know, you never, like, wish for a loss, but

0: coming up against them again, I don't think it's going to be any massive, you know, sort of game plan change.
1: Yeah.
0: I think, you know, we work on things every week. The thing with us is we're not, like, the tallest team.
1: Yeah.
0: And I do remember they had some, like, big tools who were down back who were sort of making it hard for our forwards to get anything.
1: Yeah.
0: So we just work on, like, a lot of contested stuff, a lot of body work, and, yeah, we'll just see how we go. Like, the only thing we can do is focus on the things we can control, and that's just, you know, our pressure and intent and our mindset. So we just sort of lock into them, and then we just hope for the best, really.
2: Yep. And you touched on it earlier with talking about Amy Hunt and being Dan's favourite player in the comp. Talk to us a little bit about rep footy and what it was like being involved this year. Obviously, kicking 4 on the night's pretty impressive, not getting the BOG, which went to Sarah Sammons, but being pretty dominant that night as well. Talk a little bit about the program as a whole, but obviously getting a success and being part of the second ever women's team to win under PFL colours.
0: Yeah, it was so much fun. Like, obviously, nice having, like, Dan coaching as well. Probably made it, like, a little bit less nerve-wracking. You sort of, like, yeah, you know, it's a nerve-wracking experience. Like, you're up with the best players there, and I sort of, like, you know, I started footy very late. I never in a million years thought I'd ever represent the state, you know, playing sport. So I was really, you know, like, flattered by that. And then having, like, Abby Liddell and Nadia Bizzano, who are two of my good mates as well, next to me, and unfortunately Paul McKenna Schultz, who's an unbelievable player. She broke her foot a couple of days before, so that was, you know, really unlucky for her. But, yeah, it was so fun to have those girls around. And then just meeting, like, the other girls from the other teams, it's always, you know, you see them on the field and it's not icy, but, you know, you sort of say good day and whatever. And then getting to know them outside of the game, you're like, oh, my God, you guys are actually all really nice. Like, I like you. You should hang out.
3: It's always how it goes.
0: And even, you know, after the state game, like, the TA's girls had organised a bus to go out to Levy, and a bunch of the girls all jumped on, and you know, it was really good fun. Like, it's just so nice to get to know each other. And we played Foul Divers the following week, and so I ended up, like, chatting to Kelsey for ages after the game.
1: Yep.
0: She obviously dominated at the state level as well. So, yeah, it was really amazing. And, like, on the night, it was just a bit of a, like, pinch-me moment. I was like, wow, this is insane that I'm here. And, yeah, it was really good, and really thankful we got off with the win. I think we deserved it that night.
2: Yep, you sure did.
0: Yeah, was absolutely stoked.
3: Oh, that's awesome. Well, Jess, thank you very much for joining us here on the Perth Footy Radio Show. Best of luck against you. You've got Melville at home this week. Obviously, they challenged you a little bit last game, so we'll have they'll be hungry to get their second win on the board for the year. But thank you very much for joining us here, and thank you very much for your time. Best of luck for the rest of the season.
0: Cheers. Thank you.
2: Thanks, Jess.
0: Thanks, Kate.
2: That was Jess Schleicher, one of the leaders down there at Trinity Aquinas for the women's team. Full forward extraordinaire now, leading at the top of the goal kickers race in the A-grade women's comp. After the break, we'll be chatting to Jake Austin, one of our podcast radio show favourites here on the Perth Footy Radio Show. And, yeah, we'll see you on the other side of the ad breaks.
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2: You're back on the Perth Footy Radio Show with myself, Sebastian, and Ollie Pike. On the line, as we mentioned off the top, we have Freo CBC forward and show favourite, Jake Austin. Booted himself 4 goals on the weekend, obviously, to Dill's 10. Defeating, TA's there in a pretty dominant win, obviously. Close there.
3: 32 points
2: in the end.
3: Yep.
2: Welcome, Jack.
4: Hey, guys. All right, thanks for having me on. It'll be good.
2: Congratulations on the weekend, obviously. 4 goals for yourself, 10 for your other forward mate in Dill O'Reilly. How did you see the game against TA's shape up?
4: It was a hard-fought game all day. We knew it was going to be hard going out there. There are never exactly an easy game, especially at their home ground, makes it about 10 times harder as well. So we knew it was going to be tough going out there, that's for sure. And, they came out really hot, as expected, and put a couple on us early. It took us a bit by surprise, but then we managed to sort of claw our way back in a little bit, and then I think it was only a goal, maybe even a draw in it, going into the fourth quarter, and we just managed to, get on top of them in the last and sort of show the dominance. And obviously, Dill kicking 10 is outrageous.
2: Mm, yep.
4: Obviously, that gets us over the line, like country mode. If you got anyone kicking 10, then you should be winning. So,
2: absolutely.
3: Yeah, no, that's fair. That is fair. And just obviously with your own game coming out of Colts, obviously last year, successful season, yourself winning the best on ground in the grand final, which congratulations for as well. Obviously a little bit past sense, but you obviously look comfortable at the level going straight up into the league side and stuff like that. And you're playing obviously at a very high level yourself. How's it been for you, mate? How's the adaptation to the more senior sort of footy and bigger bodies been?
4: It was definitely a lot harder than Colts, but it's been really, really good coming off. All LA and all the coaching staff and all the boys have been really, really good at sort of getting around me. And there's a couple other young boys as well that have come up this year and sort of, put their stamp on it. And, everyone's just been really welcoming and, supportive and getting around us when we do good, getting around us when we do something that, could be improved and stuff like that.
3: Yep.
4: So they've just, really supportive and, really directional and stuff like that.
3: Yep.
2: Obviously, top of the ladder with, I think, is there 7 rounds left now of the season?
3: Yep.
2: With that one win recently, how have you found your season? How, I guess, are the coaches grading it? You'd be pretty happy, obviously, being at the top, but how do you sort of look to push on to in the back end of the season?
3: Did you mean the one loss?
2: One loss, sorry. There you go.
4: Yeah, so, the one loss against Curtin was bit of an eye opener. It's probably something we needed as a squad.
3: Yep.
4: Obviously, probably can't ask much of a better start to the season. We're all going really well. We're all clicking. I'd say we have quite a young squad going out as well, week by week. And I just think we got to just take it game by game. We're sitting really good right now. We're loving how we're playing footy, and we just got to focus there. I'm taking it each week at a time, and then finally, when it comes around to September, doing the same there.
3: Nah, for sure. And could you maybe speak to some of the players who've impressed you so far this year? Maybe some that don't get the intention maybe they deserve. You obviously have a lot of stars watching you guys a few weeks back, about 2 months back, I think it maybe was now, against
2: Wardy,
3: Ocean Bridge.
2: Right, who are doing really,
3: yeah, Luke
2: really
3: Salamone,
2: well.
3: Lockie Turley down back. Great leader. Yeah. Who's been impressing you so far?
4: Tough question. I mean, I'd say everyone.
3: Yeah, there's quite a few on your team.
4: I'll pick out a couple that maybe don't get as much spotlight as they maybe should. I'd say obviously he got selected in the state game, but Tom Wright's been an absolute machine for us this year.
3: Yep.
4: I feel like he still does go unnoticed a little bit. Same with Corey Robinson. Both of them obviously making the squad, but they still were just absolute machines. And then we got a few like Marlon David come back and stuff like that. They just, you know, holding it down for us strong each week down there. And then got a young boy, Archie Kames, who's just an absolute pressure machine down forward. You know, laying bumps, massive hits, you know, just really doing everything that we need to do. Who else is there? Adam Osborne, another young boy, has been really good.
3: Yeah, it's, when you're top of the ladder with one loss, there's certainly some talent all around the 22, that's for sure. But obviously, just to go back on to Dill, as we touched off on the top, obviously he has a resume that speaks for itself on Freo's list for a little while within the Waffle system for a long time. But as a younger player yourself, what is it like to share a forward line with him? Obviously, he had the double digits on the weekend. You two boys are the most dangerous forward duo in the comp.
4: Oh, mate, it's...
3: According to the stats, it's hard to deny when you're, first and third in the goal-kicking, is it?
4: Yeah, it's... I don't think I've ever seen someone make it look so easy. He is an absolute machine, and he's obviously so good when it comes to sort of that guidance and support, telling me, obviously, as a young boy, where I need to be, what I should be doing, and all that sort of stuff.
3: Yeah.
4: He always does it in a great manner as well, never, you know, yelling or anything like that. Just always calm and collected, even when we might be a close game or a tough loss or something like that. Always just calm and collected, always knows, keeps a level head, and just, it really helps me improve and, you know, manage to have a good season. I'm having is probably, you know, a big part to him as well, helping me out and all that sort of stuff.
3: Yeah, for sure.
2: I don't know if it feels like this inside the four walls, but from what it looks like from a commentary perspective and then from a spectator as well, does it feel like you coming down obviously and getting promoted into this league grade side just frees up and takes some of the pressure off Dill? I imagine, given he had big bags last year and he won the goal kicking leading goal kicker, but still feels like he's playing with a bit more freedom this year. Do you feel like that's maybe part in your talent coming in and then taking some of the pressure off him?
4: I guess so. I mean, it always helps. I mean, if you look up at the, I guess you say the goalkeeper, that takes some of the eyes off him for sure as well, and it gives him a little bit of more time to breathe. And I guess, I'm not 100% too sure what everyone else is thinking, what all the other sides are thinking when they're coming into playoffs. But, I'd assume that could potentially be a thing for sure.
3: Yeah, but you obviously have a pretty tough matchup with Uni at home this weekend. Obviously a good side. They've been a little bit undermanned with their own injuries and their own European exodus at the moment. So how do you view the game against Uni this week?
4: About as big can get, really. It's going to be, obviously maybe had a couple fall down to injuries on the weekend as well. Yeah. I'm not sure how they're shaping up, but it's definitely going to be a hard fought game. I mean, I think last time we played them was only a couple of points in it. We just managed to scrape over the line, but I think about 2 points. So I've seen it going exactly how it went last time. It's just hard fought game. Whoever wants it more is going to get over the line, I reckon. And hopefully that'll be us.
2: Before we let you go, is there any other players from the Colts program that you played with last year that you think that you see in, I guess, a couple of years' time or in the next year or so that could move up or have the talent to move up? Is there anyone that you'd want to give a shout out or highlight to?
4: Good question. Well, one of the boys has already come up this year, the Colts captain, good mate of mine, Zach Spark. He's come up. He played maybe two or three games for us earlier this year, and he's back down into the Colts now. He's definitely... I think he's still got one more year left of Colts, though, after this. So, definitely him. Couple other boys. There's a few of them good... few good talents down there. But maybe Darcy O'Keefe's a good player himself, play anywhere around the park. So, definitely a few of them that'll be exciting to see when they come up eventually.
2: We've also got Dave Larson, who I think has been either formally announced or is going to be announced in the next couple of days or so as the South Colts coach for the Colts clash coming up. Speak a little bit, I guess, to his coaching style and being in that system in years gone by.
4: I think I was just reading. I think he has been announced
2: there
4: to take the role. Dave, great coach. definitely got us through last year. And just really knows. He just doesn't crumble under pressure, knows what he's doing. But makes the plays you wouldn't even think about and you kind of turn your head up, but then it works out and you're like, geez, wasn't expecting that, but it's, you know, definitely a top coach, and I reckon they'll get across the line, the South side.
2: I was going to say, being a Freo ABC boy, you'd be all in on the South team, so hopefully they can get a win for you, and hopefully, obviously, Dave, an ex-coach of yours, can get the win there. Well, thanks, Jake, for coming on. Obviously, good luck to the game this weekend against Uni, and good luck for the rest of the season. I'm sure we'll be chatting to more Freo ABC boys. We'll get Liam back on for a chat, and yeah. Thanks for, obviously, early on in the season as well, which we should have mentioned off the top for the Freo CBC boys giving it to us in the comments.
3: Yeah, that was
2: our favourite part
3: of
2: the season.
3: Yeah, make sure you tell all the lads that we do actually love it, and you've probably noticed that I've started tipping you boys a lot more than I did at the start of the season, which is to my own fault, to my own peril, so I know not to go against the ladder leaders anymore.
4: I'm surprised it took you guys that long to bring it up, to be honest. But, for sure, I'll definitely get around them all.
3: Oh, beauty. No, thank you very much, mate. Really appreciate your time.
4: No worries, guys. Thank you very much for having me on.
3: Show favourite Jake Austin here on the Perth Footy Radio Show, CBC Ford star, and I think he's third in the goal kicking for the league at the moment.
2: Yeah,
3: so, yeah, he's having a very nice season coming up from a pretty dominant display in the Colts granny last year. So well done to the CBC boys, and looking forward to seeing him in the comments a little bit more, but that means we have to tip against him, so not sure if we can do that.
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3: I imagine in my head to go something like a dum, dum, dum, dum.
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2: Alrighty, Saturday Summary time on the Perth Footy Radio Show. Where do we want to look to first here, Ollie? There's a couple of good results from the weekend.
3: There is a couple of good results. I think we'll start in the men this week, as I think we usually do. It changes the order, but anyway, we'll start with the men. And I think we've got to start at Mount Lawley, I think.
2: I didn't count them out per se, but I just think against Ridge's form as of late, and I guess obviously okay. With Brody Gray just leading there from the front, which I think he's done again this weekend in terms of stats.
3: 150 ranking points for him.
2: Wouldn't I love him in my fantasy team at the moment?
3: If there was a PFL fantasy, you'd just chuck him in your team, chuck the C on, and don't even think about it.
2: He's doing better than half of my players who I'm paying over $1 million for. So he would be an A-tier premium at the moment if there was a comp around for fantasy stats.
3: He would be. But up to 2 wins for the year, and suddenly they're out of the relegation zone there. They move into 8th.
2: Not fully out. But
3: well, they're out. They are out
2: currently, but like they're percentage. Still Scarborough nipping at their toes.
3: But that's your Hawks, mate. You haven't shown them as much love recently, which maybe means the kiss of death you provide has kind of lifted and taken.
2: Say maybe it's gone the opposite
3: off.
2: Way.
3: Yep, and that has sort of made, as I said, this relegation battle very, very interesting. Them getting up has kind of dragged Ridge back to the pack, and they're only a game and a half ahead of. Scarborough in 9th, so they're on 10 points. Scarborough sit on, I think it's 4.
2: Yep.
3: Or eight, sorry. So, yeah, you know, if Scarborough and Mount Lawley get a few wins and Ridge can't start to hit some form, they might be in a little bit of trouble here, which is just crazy considering the, you know, they're the tried and tested A grade side that have been there for a while. So,
2: well, as we were saying on at the start of the show, there's pretty much a clear defined top five and a clear defined bottom five now.
3: Yeah, yeah.
2: They're almost two mini comps. Like, forget wildcard round in the AFL.
3: Yeah.
2: Two mini comps of relegation
3: yep.
2: battle, and yep. then obviously not much can really move in that. Well, I guess some can move in that top one or two, but Kingsway's trying to push up, I guess, to have a top four spot there as well.
3: And TA's dropping one makes it a little bit interesting. They'll probably go back to the bottom five, but I think they've still got some upside that can move them into that finals equation again. They might be the only team in the league that's kind of swaying in between each area, but you flagged it a few weeks ago after a great performance, but Jed Edwards, you earmarked him as one of the premier ruckmen in the competition when, you know, he was only just coming up. He's new to the competition, new to the grade, but geez, he was good. 17 disposals, 6 marks, 7 clearances, 37 hitouts, 29 more to the next person, which was Jack Maybaum for Ocean Ridge, and 132 ranking points. And then Mitch Kapanis pops up for 5. And going into the game against TAs this week, there's every chance they go 2 in a row here.
2: They could do, and I think, obviously,
8: you said I might back that.
2: Might back them in. There you go. There's a little flag. Yeah, I mentioned...
3: But not easy to go against my man, Keyshawn, so I don't know.
2: That's true.
3: We'll have to decide.
2: It would be, what, probably 2 months. It feels like the other day I was talking about Jed Edwards and that Mount Lawley win, but it would probably be about 2 months ago now.
3: Yeah.
2: Obviously, ruckman around the league, Zach Clark having one of the better months you'll see.
3: Yeah.
2: I think he would have kicked 6, maybe 10 goals, somewhere in that vicinity in the last couple of weeks. He's been definitely goal scoring.
3: Well, when I watched him the other week, he didn't score a goal, but he was so far and away the best player on the ground against UWA the other week. It was just nuts watching him. So
2: once an AFL player, always an AFL player.
3: Yeah, he's got that pedigree. But Jed
2: would be in the conversation, I reckon.
3: Nah, for sure. And then moving on to teams with very good ruckman, Curtin, heating up very, very quickly. And, I mean, apart from their women's compatriots, they're probably the hottest team in A-grade right now.
2: Mm.
3: 5 in a row coming off the North Beach loss in round 6. They've knocked off CBC and now Kingsway within that. It's a good run. And Kingsway were probably fortunate they were inaccurate as well. They kicked 6-16 for the game, Curtin.
2: Imagine what sort of game, like, Housing could have had, if some of that had gone through.
3: Yeah.
2: I'm not actually sure where most of the behinds came from in that split, but I imagine...
3: Yeah. As we said, we've been a little bit out of the loop with the PFL this week with some familial commitments for the both of us, but it was well-rounded for the lads. So they had key contributions from Taylor Stewart, Leonard Wessels, Blachinden, Salmeri, Housen, and Maguire. That's they all were within that 80 to... 95 ranking point range.
2: You could also say without one of their key contributors in Hammersley as well, not out there on the park.
3: Yep.
2: So for them to get it done, that'd be, if you were to take a 8-week form sort of guide, they'd be right up there with their counterparts in Curtin in the other eight grade women's.
3: They're firming very quickly right to the top of the premiership chances for mine.
2: Senge having a good game, just quick mention to some of the Kingsway boys. Senge, Van Urs and Caden at the top there.
3: Yep.
2: But yeah, it really is a flattering scoreline for Kingsway here, given that 6-16.
3: Yeah. And Kingsway were a little bit inaccurate themselves, to be fair, but yeah, lucky to that they didn't have their kicking boots on the Tigers that day. But then finally, CBC, we just talked to Jakey Austin, which was great. 10 for Dill O'Reilly, and puts him back on top for the league goal kicking, and then 4 for Jake Austin, which puts him third. And just a team of leaders like Tom Wright and 25 disposals, 10 clearances, Matt Ward with 24 and a goal, and of course Nash Miller back in the fray is pretty helpful for them as well. They certainly miss him, but Darcy Sunder did a good job filling in for him for those few weeks, but they're just reassuring themselves nicely at the point end again. Mm. So just the one loss in the year, can't really say much about their form.
2: Before we move on to women's, just a couple of quick mentions from the other games. Talked to, obviously, Tommy Lang last week. Gets
3: another
2: up for another 5, if you don't mind. I think, I don't know what that would be off the top of my head, but played in the 7 games, would be right up there in the top 5.
3: If he played all the games, he'd be
2: clear.
3: Yeah.
2: Obviously, without a freak sort of situation where Dylan O'Reilly kicks 10, which happened on the weekend. Drew Road, good game.
3: Great game.
2: Sullivan Moody in the UWA game.
3: Very good.
2: Ivers.
3: Very good.
2: Impressive. With 31 there, 21 of them kicks.
3: Mm-hmm.
2: Elliot from UWA, 3 goals. So, yeah, some good performances across the board. But
8: yep,
2: those 3 games, as you mentioned, in CBC's win, Mount Lawley's win, and Curtin's win, probably the biggest ones of the bunch.
3: Yeah, for sure. And then heading down to women's. You have to start off with a team that wins 101-0, I think.
2: Well, I mean, like, I wasn't expecting this by no means. I know Hammersley haven't been great as of late, and
3: yep,
2: TA is the opposite of Hammersley. They've just yep, been flying, and we obviously know that they've got some
3: history
2: and also offensive power. Like, their offense, would you say, probably...
3: Was Yaz Arias' 50th game as well?
2: Was Yaz so Arias'
3: congrats 50th to Yaz. Game.
2: But, yeah, TA's. I mean, we talked to Jess. Obviously, Jess and Mia combined for
3: 13.
2: Thanks for the quick math there. And yeah, would have had key players across the park. I think she mentioned half the team when she talked about team contributors. Mm-hmm. Obviously, more than just a singular effort, it's a team effort. And
3: yep,
2: I think when you're winning by 100-odd and keeping yep, them scoreless, that talks a lot about your defense
3: yep,
2: as well as your just offense. So yeah, massive shout out to TAs.
3: Well, do I have a stat for you? So, when they don't just win, they completely suffocate teams, pretty much. Like, they've played 7 games so far this season out of a possible 11.
2: Mm.
3: So, in all but 4 games this season, they have kept their opponents to one or less goals.
2: So, if you're a team coming up against TAs, you're almost thinking, if we get 1 or 2 goals here, that's the win.
3: Yeah.
2: That's the win.
3: Yeah.
2: Obviously, not quite. If you take a win out of all of them, but yeah, well, that's a great start.
3: Yeah, so they're just dominant and they keep winning, but can't wait for that Curtin match up again soonish. I don't exactly have what round that is, but they need to get through Melville, who have been good over the last few weeks. I know they obviously didn't get up against North Freo, but they certainly tested them, and they're coming off the week, the win against Hammersley the week before that. So
2: it's coming up soon, and I think that's going to have to be a game that we both have to be at
3: broadcast,
2: again.
3: Yeah.
2: Broadcast for sure. I think it's got to be in round 17 or 18, just flicking through here. It might even be...
3: Oh, so it's a bit further away than I thought it was. Damn, that's a shame.
2: But, yeah, they match up against each other sometime soon.
3: Yeah.
2: And, yeah, we look forward to that. Who else were your big winners?
3: I think UWA was marked as a danger game for them by myself, especially I was heavily considering going with the Queen's tip before the game, but I didn't. But they just got the job done pretty comfortably. Like, Caldo, Stewart and Harris were fantastic, and though Quinns tested them, they just got it done without Valentine and Simpson, and they just make sure they keep themselves level on points with Wembley in third and fourth, respectively. Tani Stewart, very, very good early from what I saw.
2: And good to see that, not back from injury, but got slightly injured there in the game that we were at last week against
3: yep,
2: Wembley, of course. So
3: yep,
2: good to see that wasn't anything long-term.
3: Too bad. Yeah, no, for sure. And then I think my final winner definitely is North Freo. Building here.
2: Melville was starting to get a little bit of confidence as well
3: yep,
2: about their game, and rightly so. They've had a good month, even if it hasn't contributed to wins and losses.
3: Yep.
2: But yeah, North Freo to get away from home. Obviously, not too far
3: yep,
2: from home. It's pretty one of the would it be the closest journey in TA's women? Maybe Curtin and TA's
3: that's
2: closer.
3: And UWA Wembley's pretty close as well.
2: That's true. So, yeah.
3: Maybe third or fourth. But yeah, 2 in a row since that respectable TA's loss. And that's probably their most important win for the year, I think. As they now go a game clear to Quinns in fifth to have some breathing room for that finals berth. And
2: obviously, Stranatica, good game. Talked to Bell last week. And also, just a quick mention in this Melville game. Same amount of scoring shots.
3: Yep.
2: 2-8 to 5-3. So it could have been a close draw there in the end. But it is, as we talked about on Tuesdays or today's show, but also plenty of Tuesday shows before.
3: 2-8 to 5-3.
2: If I got that maths right.
3: That's 10-8 in my book.
2: 2-8 to 5-3. Yeah, you'd be That's 10-8. 10-8, yeah. There you go.
3: Not quite there, Sammy.
2: Maths has never been my strong suit, to be fair.
3: Early in the week, early in the day.
2: Yeah. Well, there you go. Melville could have had more scoring shots on goals, but just didn't quite get there in the end.
3: And obviously, Jasmine Johansson with 19 and a goal for 106 ranking points, and Taylor Breslin with 2 goals. Was always going to be a test against this up-and-about Melville side coming off a win, so that's a great win there for the North Freo girls.
2: Also, Kelsey Timms, another good game, Bowdivis.
3: Yep.
2: And then I think the usual, just getting it done between Versace, Fielder, Gubbins, which was somewhat a, I hate saying regulation win, I think I say that most weeks, but fairly comfortable in there for Curtin.
3: Imagine telling you that Curtin won and Versace, Gubbins and Fiedler played well. That's just like...
2: Every week.
3: The water's wet.
2: Chalk them up. Chalk them up every week for that win. And
3: the sky's blue.
2: I think one of these next few weeks, I feel like we had Kim on ages ago, and I know it's been halfway through this, or we're probably halfway due now. We're probably due for one of these Curtin girls to come on.
3: Yep. And then heading into this weekend, we'll go straight into the women's. We'll do the reverse order for this weekend. There are two games that stand out to me particularly, Seb. The first one is North Beach v Quinns, the battle of the northern suburb beaches. But I think they're right level as to their form guide, and obviously on the ladder they're pretty similar to one another. That's certainly one that's sticking out to me. I'm thoroughly looking forward to that game, and I have no idea which way I'm going to swing. I saw a lot of things that I did like from, excuse me, Quinns on the weekend, but yeah, North Beach, and obviously they were okay against Wembley as well. So, you know, you look at it now, they're both on 16 points. Quinns have the bit of a better percentage by, I think it's about 47% better than what North Beach's is. But North Beach's form and the way they're building into the season is pretty nice. And they both need to get one to keep in touch of that, you know, that finals fifth spot. So it's going to be interesting to see how that goes.
2: And UWA versus North Freo, probably the one I'm looking forward to out of the bunch.
3: UWA beating North Freo by a goal at North Freo last time these two teams played.
2: Yeah, and probably one of the closer matchups in terms of ladder position from this bunch of games here.
3: Yep.
2: As well,
3: fourth to fifth, but obviously Uni three games ahead of North Freo. But it's going to be an interesting game, and I think the way that North Freo played, and they've had some really good players have some big games in the last few weeks. I feel like if one of them can get off the leash, might be an interesting battle for UWA there. I was speaking to someone from UWA on the weekend about Talitha Valentine. She's still a few weeks away as well from returning. So it's going to be interesting to see what happens in that one.
2: A better lineup of games in the men's round 12 games.
3: Yep.
2: Where does your eye look to here?
3: I'll start off with Bow Divers versus Scarborough, just because it's the 8-point game. And you love an 8-point game. There's so much things on the line. People want to put their bodies on the line and put their head right over the footy and make them earn it. And Bow Divers need this very, very badly. And as do Scarborough. It's the bottom two trying to toil away. And as Mount Lawley have TAs, which is certainly a winnable game for the Hawks, it's an important weekend for one of these two teams to get the win. And if Mount Lawley lose and Bow Divers beat Scarborough, having three teams on the 8 points is just going to be nuts.
2: Cinema for the back half.
3: That is cinema. True. Good point.
2: Where does what game do you think will be more intriguing out of Freo CBC Uni or North Beach and Kingsway?
3: I think they're just as good as each other, in all honesty. I think the only thing that sways it a little bit for me, I think the gap between CBC and Uni is probably a little bigger than Kingsway and North Beach at the moment because of universities' absences to their team. So I'll say North Beach v Kingsway. That's going to be a ripper. Two of the big clubs in the league, stars everywhere, both heavily represented in the state game a few weeks ago as well. But then CBC versus Unis, that's a cracking game as well. Cyrus and and Sullivan Moody in the midfield versus people like Tommy Wright and Matt Ward and things like that. So they're the three games. Usually we could just go with the two on the Saturday summary, but I think it's such a good round of A grade men's that even you look at it, and Trinity Aquinas versus Mount Lawley, as we aforementioned, that's a great game. And I don't expect Curtin and Ridge to be too close considering how Curtin are playing, but you never know.
2: It'd be hard to pick a stream game out of that bunch, and I'm sure we will as a PFL team, but there's a couple of good ones there
3: for sure.
2: Coming up on this Thursday show, we've got Mitchell Brooks from Forest Field vice president, after obviously their home ground, NAIDOC round, obviously extends into this weekend as well. But I think they're at home last weekend, changing their name to
3: Wyndhaming
2: Football Club, which I think should be looked at and then extended throughout the league. I think it's a great initiative.
3: Oh, it's awesome.
2: They sort of, I think, mentioned that maybe they got a cultural coordinator down. We'll have a chat to Mitch about it.
8: Yep.
2: But yeah, we've got obviously Nuffy Corner as well. Lockie Douglas reappearing for round 12 or round 11 results, should I say.
8: Yep.
2: And then we've got Atanya Scott, the PFL's footy designer from this year,
8: yep.
2: Which I think we have posted on our socials, obviously, a bunch, but also the competition is still open for next year's 2027. So have a listen if you're keen or interested to our show next week about Tanya and her process of making it.
8: Yep.
2: And then maybe that can inspire you to go make your own. And then obviously our tips and predictions. And yeah, that's pretty much the show for
3: today. Very NAIDOC themed show, but I think it's fitting that we do it during the NAIDOC round. So, and it's all the jerseys, all the and the footy, and everyone's done it so well across the whole PFL landscape. So kudos to everyone that's got involved with it. Everyone's been such a big part of it. But of course, this show is nothing without our sponsors. So a massive thank you to Budget Car and Truck Rental, the West Coast Eagles, Electrical Group Training, Belgravia Apparel, Burley, Sullivan Logistics, WA Football, SKG Radiology, Life Without Barriers, Victor Sports, Business News, SENWA, For My Sisters, Carlton United Breweries and Sport FM, and Jack's Tyres and Auto. 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

0: Welcome everyone to 91.3 Sport FM and the official radio show of the South Fremantle Football Club. The Kennel, brought to you by station sponsor Henderson Fabrication. I'm your host, Patrick Mirosevic, with you throughout this 2026 waffle season, taking you through everything you need to know from down at the South Fremantle Football Club. Tonight we'll be reviewing that thrilling win over Subiaco on Saturday, previewing this week's big NAIDOC clash against Claremont, and speaking to star Isaiah Winder. Joining me in the studio this evening for all of that is the president, Peter Christie. Welcome to the show, Pete.
1: Evening, Patty. How are you going?
0: Yeah, good, good. Great to have you on. It was a crazy game of football on the weekend. We end up winning by 1 point, but that doesn't go close to telling the story of what happened.
1: Yeah, it was a pretty tough afternoon, to be honest with you. We were poor early in the league game and then found our feet, and our pressure was tremendous in the quarters two and three. And I'm not sure whether we sort of got a bit confident or relaxed or were trying to manage players or what, but Subi kicked a couple of goals and found a bit of momentum and obviously had a chance to steal it at the end. I don't think they really got close to winning, but it was certainly too close for comfort. There's no doubt about that.
0: So we'll talk a lot about that game a bit later on, but we will be speaking to Izzy Winder tonight, who, in a bit of an up and down season for the team, he's been super consistent as he was last year, but really standing out this year.
1: He's full of class, isn't he? He's just so effective with the footy. He's got great skill and good things come of his possessions, and he's a really, really important player in our midfield and in our side per se.
0: So I can't wait to speak to Izzy a bit later on, but if any of you listeners out there want to join in with the show, the SMS line is open. The number is 0429 913 913. You can send in a question or comment with your name and suburb to 0429 913 913. 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They specialise in mining, oil and gas, structural steel, piping, pressure vessel, as well as blue-collar labour hire. So have a look at the ladder, and as has been the case the last month or so, it is super tight there, where any win, any loss can make such the difference. So we win on the weekend, and we move back into third. We are one game behind Claremont in second, so that's a crunch game this week, of course. Level on points with East Perth and Perth in fourth and fifth, and only a game ahead of Subi and West Coast in sixth and seventh. So we sit third for now, but a win or a loss this week can make a big difference there. In the reserves, we sit in seventh, 5 wins, 6 losses. A game outside of fourth, crucial game in the reserves as well against Claremont. They're sitting sixth, so if we get the win there, can press back up to the top four. In the Colts, we still sit on top, 9 wins, 2 losses. Percentage of 143, top of the table clash this week in the Colts against Claremont. They're 9-2, percentage of 138. Both sides 2 games ahead of East Fremantle in third, so a little bit of room for error there. In the Waffle W, we sit in 5th, 6th wins, 5 losses and a draw. Level on points with Perth in 4th, half a game behind East Fremantle in 3rd. So fighting for a final spot there in the Waffle W. And in the Rogers Cup, we sit in 7th, 4 wins, 8 losses, percentage of 84. A game behind West Perth in 6th, 2 games behind Perth in 5th. And then quite a fair way behind Subi in 4th. So have a look at the injury update. And there are a few bits and pieces here, Pete. So we had Tom Bletchenden miss on the weekend with illness. He's listed as a to be confirmed. We've got Sam Otto with a shoulder. He's listed a to be confirmed. We had Love West. West Love. So believe he got injured on the weekend.
1: Yeah, he had a hammy. I think it's. I don't think it's a bad one. He'll obviously miss this week, and then we have a bye. So he's hopeful of playing the first game back after the bye. Paddy,
0: what about Bletch and Sam Otto? I guess with illness,
1: I think Bletch, I think should be okay this week.
0: Yep.
1: Sam Otto, no, I don't think he'll play this. for the next couple. So he's out for just a little while. I think they're trying to ascertain the absolute extent of that injury. So we can't count on him this week for sure.
0: That's a bitter blow. He was so good.
1: He's going well. He's been
0: so good, against Perth. When the rest of the team struggled a little bit, and so good against West Perth, played on Keitel and Clark 2 weeks in a row. So a shame for the young man there.
1: It is. It is. He's actually had a really good year, Sammy. He came across from the Moss Street Fairies. Wasn't happy there. Didn't enjoy it. I don't know how you could. So came over to the Bulldogs, and he's fitted in really well and is developing nicely into a very handy league player.
0: And news from the weekend, we had two debutants, Callum Copeland and Max Thomas. So always great to see some youngsters start their South Fremantle careers.
1: I love watching young kids make their debuts, Paddy. Callum Copeland is, I don't know about a famous South family, but certainly his father played some resis, Colts and Reserves footy at South. Peter Copeland was a very good player, good cricketer at Fremantle, and his family have been in and around the club forever. And young Max Thomas is a real likely type. He was very good on the weekend. I believe he's actually been rubbed out. I've just found out for tackling too hard, which I think is absolutely pathetic. So I want to talk to Cam and Charlie Burke about that to see what we can do about it. It just seems crazy to me. The kid was just trying to work his way into the game, and was it a solid tackle? Absolutely, but was it dangerous? I don't believe so. So not sure how we'll go there, but we'll certainly be asking the question because he's got some serious talent, young Max.
0: I heard you speaking with the Waffle World guy just before the show, and you're looking to get some of that Trump help to see if we can get one of our players off.
1: Well, please don't compare me to that to that clown. But certainly, if I can do anything, I'm always happy to. I'm not sure I can, but certainly happy to ask the question.
0: So hopefully best of luck with that, Pete. So we'll move now to the match review. And South Fremantle 10-13-73 over Subi 11-6-72. I said at the start the score does not really go into detail about this match, and it certainly does not. We came out really poor. That first, I'd say, 15 minutes, I was really stunned how, I don't even know how to put it. It seemed we didn't come to play. Subi kicked the first four goals, and I was really fearful of what this game was going to turn out to be. But incredibly, we fought our way back in that first quarter, kicked the last three goals. So the margin was, 2 points at quarter time. Then in the second quarter and third quarter, we kept Subi goalless, kicked three and four goals ourselves, completely dominated the middle patches of the game. The intensity from the midfield forward pressure was outstanding. So from what I feared in the first quarter, when we were four goals down, we go into three-quarter time, what's that, about 41 points in front, and I thought this would be a good chance for some percentage. Well, in the last quarter, Subi kicked 7-0. They got it down to 5 points with 2 minutes left, so plenty of time to snatch it. We did get two handy points to put the margin to 7. Subi kicked a goal after the siren to make it a point. So what do we make of that, Pete? There was some really good play in the middle of the match, but it was franked by at the start and at the end some quite poor play as well.
1: Look, I accept and agree with all of that, but at the end of the day, it was an 8-point game with where Subi are on the ladder. We just had to win, Paddy. And I was actually talking to someone earlier that morning, and I actually made the comment, which pure good luck, clearly. I said, I'll take a 1-point win to get 4 points. Yep. And that's what it turned out to be. But it really, at the end of the day, there's lots that we can work on from the game. There's no question about that. There was lots of good things that came out of the game as well. We just had to win, because had we not won, I reckon we're under serious pressure. So the fact that we got the 4 points, we need to learn from the mistakes and the things that we didn't do well, simply move on and prepare for Claremont this week, which is a huge game. It's a NAIDOC week game where we pride ourselves on our performance in those big games. It's away at Claremont against very good opposition who have been off the boil themselves a bit in the last month. So we just need to move on, take the 4 points, learn, get better, and work on our game.
0: The thing about the last three games, of course, we had two poor performances against East Fremantle and East Perth. Since then, we've had three games. The West Perth game was a good win, where we started to look a bit like our best. But both the Perth and Subi game, patches of good football. I thought against Perth, our first half was pretty strong.
1: First half was good.
0: Yep. Then let ourselves down against Subi. The middle patches was quite strong. So we still see that we're playing some of the old football that we've shown. It's just getting that consistency to be back to what we were last year.
1: Yeah, look, I think there's just the team's got a bit of a different look and feel to it at the moment. I mean, we had two debutants on the weekend. We've had young Mitch Gear come in and play some league footy. We've had, you know, two or three other young blokes come into the side that are just feeling their way. You know, Jacob Wan has played now, I think, probably four or five games maybe. He's settling in. It's just a different look and feel, and it's going to take time for those blokes to get comfortable in and around the existing group that we've got. So Whitey's doing a great job playing the kids, because that's what we have to do and that's what we want to do. And some of these kids are going to end up really good players for us, and we'll get the benefit of these games down the track. But we just need to stay in touch, because if we can get our best side out on the paddock, be remotely fit and healthy come finals time, I don't think there'd be too many teams looking forward to playing us.
0: So we've mentioned throughout the season, Matty Parker's had a very interrupted start to the year. Came back against Perth, was a bit rusty. He got caught holding the ball a few times. But on the weekend against Subi, while he didn't get as many possessions as him at his absolute best, I thought we started to see him start getting that burst away from stoppage, being able to break tackles, kicked a great goal in that third quarter. So he's only going to get better as he plays a few more games.
1: Yeah, no doubt. I think rusty's a really good description, because that's exactly what he was against Perth last week. I think he'd been out for that long by virtue of injury, and then he came back and got rubbed out in what I thought was a really harsh decision as well. He was a bit overexcited about being back, I reckon, Matty, last week. Probably tried to do a bit too much. For all the right reasons, probably tried to do a bit too much. Hung on the ball, onto the ball a bit long, and was nowhere near his best. But certainly on the weekend, there was massive improvement. And he was, wouldn't say he's at his absolute best, but he was not far off it and certainly heading in the right direction. He was really important in terms of our pressure in and around the footy on the weekend, and we love Matty Parker when he's playing like that.
0: I think the ruck setup is interesting at the moment. Of course, Hamish is back. Had a bit of a knock during the game, so in that last quarter, Riley Colborne played quite a bit of ruck. Of course, we mentioned Wes Love getting that injury. Solomon James returned in the reserve, so how do you think that's going to look as we go to the later stages of this season?
1: Oh, look, I'm not sure how it's going to look. I'm not a selector, Paddy, but what it does say to us is that we've got some flexibility and we've got some options. You know, I think Wes Love has been no star or standout by any stretch of the imagination, but what he's done with off a base of no pre-season, not knowing any of his teammates, he's come in and just showed glimpses that kid can be a very good league player for us after a pre-season or two, when he gets to know all of his teammates and what we're trying to do and how we're trying to do it. I think he could be a really good league player for us, and Solly's shown the same thing over the last couple of years when he's jumped up and played league footy. He hasn't embarrassed himself in any shape or form, and we know Hamish is a gun. So Simpson medalist in a grand final win last year. All of a sudden, if we've got those three blokes on the park playing, Whitey's got some options in terms of, you know, big players. So that's what coaches want. You want options, you want flexibility, and with those three up and about in a couple of weeks' time, hopefully, Whitey will have those options and that flexibility.
0: So we have a text message that has come in from Rod from Success. He's a West Perth supporter, so they've got the bye, so he's going to be coming to the Claremont South Fremantle game this week. He says, see you there. massive game that we're going to preview in about 15 minutes' time. So if there are any neutrals, this is the game to get to because we could be seeing each other again in finals time.
1: Well, we love Rod. We love seeing him at the kennel. And my only message to Rod is that the lunch at Claremont won't be nearly anywhere near as good as it is at South Fremantle Footy Club.
0: That's
1: so
0: right.
1: Appreciate your support, Rod, and always great to see you at the footy.
0: So we do have our reserves and Colts games from the weekend. The reserves was a thriller as well. Subi took the lead late. We then got it back just in time. So we won 11-13-79 to Subi 11-8-74. Two goals each to Cooper Clark Dering, Solomon James and Bailey Harbour. Ashton Ferreira, 33 disposal. So good win for our reserve side after a tough one against Perth the week before.
1: Yeah, I was delighted with that performance because, as you know, we have the president's lunch and we're all sort of, Cam and I are all busy in there sort of hosting people and trying to look after that particular aspect of the day. And I was on stage interviewing John Toritich and sort of watching the scoreboard at the same time, and we were 18 or 20 points down sort of well into the last quarter, and goal after goal after goal. We must have kicked, I think, four goals of the game to get up. So I was absolutely delighted about that. That was a terrific win by the reserves boys because, you know, we want them to have success too. Their success is just as important as the league boys, and to have both senior teams playing deep into finals is a big advantage if you can do that. So let's hope the reserves continue that winning form.
0: And the Colts got back on the winners' list as well. 8 goals, 11-59 to Subi, 6-8-44. Only individual goal kickers in Chase Vanderhoek with 25 disposals. It was a good comeback game from the Colts boys after the extraordinary scenes at Lathlane, kicking 1 goal, 19. So I'm sure they were happy. 8-11 is not better than 50%, but it's better than whatever the percentage was the week before.
1: Well, it's 8-11, 1-19. There's no comparison, is there? But Matty Rogers is doing a great job down there. We've got some really good kids down there. There might be one or two that get through to the next level, but irrespective of whether they do or whether they don't, there's lots of young talent down there that will be fantastic league footballers for the Bulldogs in years to come. So Matty Rogers doing a great job, and they're going to go deep as well. It'll be great to have three teams go deep.
0: And before we have a break here on the kennel, Rod's messaged back in again. He says, Pete, as the reigning best host of the President's Lunch, maybe you can host a Claremont's Lunch this week to put it up to scratch.
1: I don't think I'm of Western Suburbs calibre, Paddy, so I'm happy to stick to the kennel and the Bulldogs, and it'll be good to see Rod up there if he gets there.
0: Fantastic. So it is time for a break here. Join us after this break to speak to Izzy Winder. Things are looking a bit brighter for South after the win on the weekend. We'll ask him what his thoughts are about this week's big game against Claremont.
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0: Welcome back, everyone, to The Kennel, brought to you by station sponsor Henderson Fabrication. I am Patrick Marosevic. With me in the studio is the president, Peter Christie, and on the line is Izzy Winder. Welcome to the show, Izzy. Let's fix that. Welcome to the show, Izzy.
1: Hello, can you hear me now?
0: I can hear you now. I fixed that. Great to have you on the show. Coming off, oh boy, a thrilling win on the weekend. What are your thoughts about that one-point win?
1: It was a bit nerve-wracking at times, I guess, in that last quarter. We probably should have won it by more, but, I think at the moment we're just trying to take the positives out of the wins like that. I think it's the first time all year, that first quarter where they kicked four goals straight or something like that. And we've actually been able to stop that halfway through the quarter.

0: we should have held them off, but they got the momentum in that last quarter, and I guess that's just how the modern day game really goes these days. It's just all the momentum flows and just how to stop it and how to gain it and stuff like that. So it was a crazy game, but like I said, we'll take the 4 points for that weekend.
1: It's Izzy, Pete, how are you?
0: Yeah, good, mate.
1: It's the game on the weekend, just talking about the comeback and all the rest of it. I'm just interested in your view this year as opposed to last year. Obviously, we lost some experienced players with Zach Strom retiring, Dylan Mayne, Hayden Sloyth, another one. We've still got plenty of experience out there, but is the difference noticeable to you as a player in terms of the cool heads in those difficult situations? Have you noticed anything different in that regard?
0: Yeah, that's a good question. I don't think we have really noticed it as much. I think last year we had a very good season in the terms of injuries. So I don't think like anyone got injured or hardly. So we already had that connection built.
1: Yeah.
0: Whereas now it's kind of like people coming in and out of the side, and like Matty Parker, who hasn't been in the team as much, and Hamish Free, who was out with injury, who are two big pieces and obviously have a lot of games under their belt.
1: No doubt.
0: And then I think it's just like at certain times I think it's just a proper like we had a dream season last year when we lost one game and we had everyone play most games. Whereas this year, it's actually taken on injuries, taken on people who are coming in, like Kopi and, Kopi and those boys. So, I mean, it's definitely not like last year, but I think we're still learning and, you know, we've still got time to learn that stuff.
1: No, I reckon that's a good answer. We seem to be having all the bad luck that we didn't have last year, we seem to have had a bit more plus this year, if that makes sense. So there's a bit of an evening out there. The two youngsters that you just touched on, I didn't think Kopi embarrassed himself in any way on the weekend. He's a hard little nut, Kopi. I like the way he goes about it. And I think Max Thomas has got some real traits. He can go on and be a really good player in the future. How did you view their games?
0: Oh, I mean, I thought they were great first gamers. I mean, Kopi played his role as the midfielder, came in, crashed the pack, and did his job, which you can't ask for much more as a debut game. And I thought he did all he could. He had some really good moments with some one-on-one wins. And then Max has obviously came in the side, and I think he's a player a lot like Ruben Jimmy. Just is all out. You know, quick and gives his all in all the contests and in aerials and stuff like that. So to have players that can come in and, you know, you don't have to do too much. You don't have to come in and have 30 disposals, but they just came in and played their role for the team and got everyone up and about. So I thought they did a very good job for their first game.
1: Good.
2: As you just discussed there with Pete, Izzy, the team's form a bit up and down this season, but I'm seeing patches of you getting back to your best in that middle patch against Subi there from, midway through the first to three-quarter time, kicking 10 goals yourself, keeping them goalless. We saw against Perth a strong first half, of course, winning that game against West Perth. Is it just the final piece of the puzzle to get the four-quarter consistency?
0: Yeah, I think so. I think we're having a lot of honest conversations with each other around where we're at. And I think that it's coming into play. Like I said, we went down four goals and we came back and kicked a good score and kept them goalless for 2.5 quarters. So that's a very big learning for us, and we'll take that. And then, like you said, we just got to try and put that 4 quarters together. But hopefully with people being able to stay on the side, we can build that connection as well, and then we can hit momentum in the right parts of the season and then put those four quarters together.
2: You mentioned Parks and Hamish have both missed most of the season so far. We've got them back. Both are still getting back into it, but how great is it having two big guns back in the team?
0: Oh, it is great. I mean, you don't really appreciate it as much when they are in the team, but then they go out and then you're losing experience and a dominant ruckman like Hammer. So to have them back, you know, it just takes a lot off, I guess, other people's shoulders as well, where they can step up and take a bit off your shoulders. So Yeah,

0: I think it's great to have him back.
1: And your season, you've been pretty consistent, even with the team's up and down performances each week. You're still getting quite a bit of the footy.
0: Yeah, I mean, that's good. I'll take it. Yeah, hopefully I can just keep doing what I'm doing to help the team, you know, get to where we want to in the season.
2: You won the Best and Fairest a couple of years ago, Izzy. I reckon you've been better this year, dare I say it, than last year. How do you sort of view it yourself? Are you enjoying it? You're getting not old by any stretch of the imagination, but you're an experienced player now. How are you enjoying it? Do you enjoy the role that you've got?
0: Yeah, I do love the role that I've got. I love playing in the midfield and being around the ball. And yeah, like I said, like hopefully I can just keep helping the team do what we do. And I like the season that I'm having, and I kind of do love the position that we're in. We'd love to be on top of the ladder, but it's exciting for us as well. We get to play in some good games that mean a lot, like 8-point games. So yeah, I love those type of games, and hopefully we can just put together some good games towards the end of the season.
2: The handbag is this week. Do you enjoy playing against Claremont?
0: I actually work with Tyson Headland, so I've been giving him a bit of grief. I was telling him I was going to come on the radio and bag him out, but I won't do that.
2: Now that's a really good question. How did he walk out? How did we lose him? Because he's got some talent, that kid.
0: He does have a lot of talent, but, you know, I think personal stuff comes into play as well, and family and stuff like that, so... But anyway, yeah, the Claremont, they're a good outfit, and especially at home. I mean, we got to prepare really well for them to come up against them. I think they're only one game ahead of us at the moment.
2: Yep.
0: So, yeah, I think that's really exciting as well, and obviously celebrate NAIDOC round at their home ground, so it should be a really good game.
2: Well, I reckon in the last 5 or 6 years, they've beaten us a couple of times, but I reckon every big game that's counted... We've got them, and it'd be nice to keep that run up, Izzy, if you know what I mean.
0: Yeah, I hope we do too.
1: You mentioned, Izzy, it's NAIDOC round. Of course, you wore the Indigenous Guernseys on Saturday. You'll be wearing them again against Claremont. It's such a big day in the calendar for the South Fremantle Footy Club. What about for yourself? How important is the big NAIDOC game?
0: I love NAIDOC round. We get to celebrate not only our culture and the brotherhood that we have at the club, and South Rio do it very well, but we get to celebrate everyone, really, and where we've come from as well. I think it's 50 years of being deadly this year, so it's NAIDOC. So to bring everyone together, and it just shows what footy can do for a bunch of people, and, you know, people will be up at the bar having beers, having laughs, and that connection that they build, so... to celebrate NAIDOC round, yeah, I'm pretty sure it means a lot to not only the club and us, so it's good.
2: No better way to celebrate it, Izzy, than a BOG.
1: Jeez, putting the pressure on you, Izzy.
0: No pressure, Pete. No, I know, I always talk to Pete after games. He has those high standards of me, and, you know, that's what I like, though.
1: And this week also your 50th game for the club. It seems to have flown by. I got a best and fairest, a premiership. You've almost done it all at the club so far. How have you enjoyed the last few years?
0: Oh, it's great. I mean, coming off the list and then winning a BNF, I mean, yeah, the emotion was there. I mean, that's something that I've always wanted as a footballer, and to win a premiership at a league level. I mean, it's very good. And to play my 50 games, I mean, that's good. I'll appreciate that, but I want a lot more in my career. So, you know, I appreciate the short things that have happened, but, yeah, still got a long road ahead, and I definitely want a lot more in my career. So, yeah,
2: well,
0: good.
2: That's good to hear, Izzy. More games, I reckon, best and fairest, premiership, 100 games, name on the locker, 130 games life member. And I reckon you qualify to be president then.
1: Oh, boy. The pressure's on you. Izzy, you're asking for the sandover next. Well, what else does he need to do, Pete?
2: Well, just, if we can just follow that little trail, a couple of premierships, you know, I reckon you've got all the qualifications, Izzy.
0: Thanks, mate. You know, I'd rather someone say that and put the pressure on me. No, you're right, mate. You can go along.
1: All right. That's all we've got time for. Thanks for joining us, Izzy. Best of luck this week against Claremont, and best of luck for the rest of the season.
0: Cheers, fellas. Thanks for having me.
2: See you, Izzy.
1: So that was Izzy Winder. Geez, what's next, Pete? Captain, coach? I'm not sure what else he can do.
2: Mate, if we can win it this year, he can do what he likes.
1: That was great speaking to Izzy. He's such a fantastic player and is hopefully continues this form the second half of the season as we, fingers crossed, push towards finals. Before we continue, we have some more text messages. This one is Matt from Donnybrook. How many of our 2025 Premiership players do you think we will have next year? Some of them are getting on, and I think Cooper Clark Dering could be a full-time league player next year. So I know Noah Strom, there was a lot of talk about him retiring last year, so could be a few if we were to be successful this year.
2: Look, I think there's always pressure on in that respect in terms of people having careers and families and perhaps not the same time to be able to commit to footy year on year. So there's always pressure in that regard. But let me tell you, Matt, we certainly hold CCD in the absolute highest of regard. He got a taste of league footy this year already. I think there's probably more opportunities for him to come, and we certainly hope and we'll do everything that we can to work with him and on him to make him a regular league footballer next year, whether we have any retirements or not. He's a great kid. He's been a great addition to the club, and no one would be happier than us if he went on to play 100, 120 games and kicked 200 or 300 goals for us. It'd be fantastic.
1: So Rod has sent another text message in. Now, he's been on my case the last few weeks because I have a bit of trouble pronouncing his son's name. So, Pete, I'm going to do my best. He wants you to teach me. So, Arton? Is that
2: Arton?
1: Arton, is that correct?
2: I'm not sure. I hope so.
1: Okay. So, Rod, hopefully I've got that one correct.
2: How do we spell it?
1: A-Y-R-T-O-N.
2: Ayrton.
1: Ayrton.
2: Ayrton.
1: Okay.
2: As in Ayrton Senna.
1: Yes, that's the example he sent in.
2: You're a bit young for Ayrton Senna,
1: yes.
2: Paddy. Ayrton Senna was a gun F1 driver.
1: Yes.
2: Unfortunately died in an accident, so maybe he wasn't a gun. But Ayrton Senna. Sorry, Ayrton. Now I know what Rod's on about. Yep. Ayrton. Very easy, Paddy.
1: Okay. Hopefully I can get it right going forward for you, Rod. All right, well, we'll quickly go through the women's games. They didn't play on the weekend. Both had byes, but we take on Peel at Rushton Park. So they're both on the Saturday, 11th of July, 3:40 p.m. for our Waffle W team and 5:45 for our Rogers Cup team. Finals probably too far away for our Rogers Cup team, but Waffle W right in the frame. We spoke to Pia last week on the show, and that's the aim of our Waffle W side, Pete. There's still, about a month left, try and get that top four spot.
2: Well, there's a month left, and I'm not sure if you've announced it previously, Paddy, but we've got a recruit coming in to join the program, a very high-profile Sandful W performer in Kiana Lee is her name. She's coming over for the balance of the season. And she's a player of serious talent, kicks goals, plays up forward. If we've got a bit of a weakness in our Waffle W team, we perhaps do lack a target from time to time. So we're hoping that that's going to be the difference and just push us over the line and participate in some finals, which would be fantastic if that's the case. So yep. If you're coming to Waffle W, look out for Kiana. She's a gun, and she's going to be a good player and make our team and our program better.
1: So we'll move now to the match preview. It is round 14 versus Claremont at Claremont Oval, Saturday, 11th of July, 2:10 p.m. start. Claremont lost on the weekend against Peel, 8-8-56 to Peel, 8-11-59. Last time we played them was early this year, where Claremont beat us by 5 points. South, 9-15-69 to Claremont, 11-8-74. They sit second on the ladder with 8 wins and 4 losses. It's a massive game, Pete. It seems to be that way every time we've taken on Claremont the last 7 years, maybe. Second versus third, if they win, that's quite a big buffer they'll get on us. It'd be 2 games of percentage, hard to catch them from there. If we win, level on points, and second spot absolutely still up for grabs.
2: Yeah, there's no doubt. And we had that game under control.
1: Yeah, yep.
2: Was it the first game of the year or the second? Second.
1: Yeah.
2: Second. Swans, we played first game. Second game of the year, we actually had that game under control, and a little bit like the weekend, it sort of we let the other mob back in late, and unfortunately, on this particular occasion, we opened the door a little, and they were able to walk through it. So that got away with us, and let's hope that that 4 points is not costly come the end of the year. But it'd be actually be nice to square that away with the Handbaggers. It'd be good to beat them on their own deck.
1: So Claremont's form, they've gone 2-4 out of their last six, but we saw on the weekend, led Peel pretty much the whole day. Peel hit the front after the siren. We know how strong Peel has been, so Claremont, they're always going to be a strong team, particularly at Claremont Oval, where I think our record there the last couple of years, we've got a couple of wins there, but lost a couple as well. So it is always hard to get them there at their home ground.
2: No question. And we respect them. Let me say that. We respect them. They're well organised. They're well coached. They've got plenty of talent, and they'll be very difficult to beat. So we're going to have to be at our best to win. Let's hope that we are.
1: Could be a bit stretched down back now that Otto's out. Of course, Noah's still away. So big job for Chatty Pearson to keep the Claremont Talls in check.
2: No doubt.
1: So any events or club notices, Pete?
2: No, I think that's it, Paddy, to be honest. I don't think there's too much else. Big game this week.
1: Yes.
2: Try and get along and support the boys and the girls. And let's see if we can have 5 wins on the weekend like we had 3 last weekend.
1: That would be fantastic. So that's it for this evening. A big thank you, Pete, for joining me on the show. Always great to have you in the studio. Big thanks for Izzy speaking to us over the phone. Coming off a win, I'm sure he was happy on a big week this week for the club in NAIDOC week. Big thanks to station sponsor Henderson Fabrication, and a big thanks to all of you listeners out there, particularly those of you that sent your text messages in. I'll be back here next Monday to talk all things South Fremantle. But until then, make sure you get down to Claremont Oval this Saturday for our big game against Claremont. Until next time, see ya.

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7: Steve Malaxos is with us. Such an involvement in the game here in West Australia as a player, as a coach, and still giving back plenty at school level. He joins us here to review round 17 of the AFL season on Sports Breakfast. Morning to you, Steve.
8: Good morning, guys.
7: Wasn't a good weekend for our WA teams, was it? Now, a lot of people think Fremantle were due a loss. As someone who's been in the four walls of a footy club, I'm sure that players wouldn't think that way, and Alex Pearce said as much post-game. Was that a loss Freo needed to have?
8: It's an interesting point, isn't it? I don't think it'll do them any long-term harm, put it that way. And maybe the loss, you know, the loss of 4 points isn't actually absolutely critical to Fremantle, and they're almost certain to finish in the top two anyhow. But perhaps the takeaway from it is there some things that GWS did that maybe other teams will do? And how can, if you're in the Freo camp, how can we combat it? How can we overcome it? And was it just a one-off thing, or is there going to be a trend? I mean, personally, I've been pretty surprised at some of the opposition tactics against Fremantle, particularly in Perth. I'm thinking, guys, have you been watching Fremantle? I think in some respects, some of the other clubs haven't done their due diligence on Fremantle.
7: Yeah, I think that's valid. And you'd imagine that the teams that are going to be deep in the finals will be doing their homework. Sydney, one of those coming up. The ground. So they haven't played a lot of football at Manuka Oval. It's not a regular AFL venue. Do you think the dimensions of the venue had anything to do with the way the Dockers played?
8: Yes, I think that does come into play at all times. The venue, just they're trying to sound like I'm 25 years of age, but the vibe, you know, different at Manuka than, you know, Marvel or traditional AFL footy ground. So I think all those things could have played a part. And, of course, the grand final's not going to be played at Manuka. So that's what I mean. As a long-term thing, it's not nowhere near catastrophic. It's whether that particular game highlighted a few things that they need to work on. And in that sense, it's better for it to happen now than in, you know, 8 to 10 weeks' time.
9: Go back to one of your statements there about the due diligence that clubs maybe haven't done on Fremantle. What sort of things do you see that it's got to be done, or did, you know, the GWS did on the weekend that nullified them?
8: Well, GWS played a pretty traditional defensive setup. They just basically, and very basically, and obviously there was more to it, man for man. They didn't allow the Fremantle defenders to... Well, firstly, they put them under pressure when they had the ball, didn't allow the Fremantle defenders to get the ball and just chip the ball around and allow guys like Jordan Clark to run off freely. They closed down the midfield. I mean, I watched Freo play at Optus, and you see Frederick running around with no one near him. I mean, he kicked a couple of goals against Gold Coast in the first 10 or 12 minutes last week with no one on him. And Murphy Reid, has really, you know, he's a very good player. He's just been, to me, on the outside, just been allowed to run freely, particularly at Optus, with not a lot of pressure. So I think that was one thing. But equally, GWS, you know, were really desperate. And I do think Freo just looked a little bit off across the board in that aspect. So maybe I might be reading a little bit too much into the tactical side of it, but because Freo did look a little bit off.
7: Steve, the other story of note out of the game for Fremantle was the injury to Hayden Young. He continues to have issues with his body. He only played 9 games last year. That was his 9th game so far this year at the weekend. Do you have concerns around Hayden Young's durability for Fremantle?
8: Well, he would have to have, and I'm sure he has. And, you know, so he seems to sustain really reasonably regularly soft tissue injuries in the legs. So, yes, somehow they've got to get on top of it. They've seemingly tried everything. I'm always a little bit surprised to hear all the hoo-ha, or he's kind of Doha, he's finally United States, and they go here and there. I mean, I think sports medicine in Australia, let alone WA, is pretty damn good. So I'm always a little bit sceptical of all that stuff. But in a sense, the club's trying everything and he is, and I think he'll have an extended time off now, do like a mini pre-season, if you like, and get ready for maybe the last few games of the season and the finals.
9: Sean Darcy, I suppose he needs a few more games, but how have you seen his return to the side?
8: The jury's out, Clarkie. I think he'll probably get a few more games. He has been out for a while, and it is a step from what he's been doing in AFL, but the jury's out whether he's going to be more valuable than Mason Cox or some other strategy they've got. So wait and see on a few more games, in my opinion, but nothing, nothing concrete to say, yeah, he's really added to Fremantle.
7: Steve, do you imagine there'll be many changes, if any changes, this week? I mean, Young unlikely to play, so there's one force change. But do you expect any team changes for the Swans game, short turnaround?
8: Invariably, with these short turnarounds, some little injuries bob up that we haven't actually heard about. So there might be one or two more other than Hayden Young sneak out. I wouldn't think guys would be dropped from on form. I mean, usually, coaches give a longer lead in a bad form than one game, so I wouldn't expect that, only if there's a few nickels. There might be a couple that we don't know about, but not too many. I mean, those guys have been playing really well for a long, long time.
7: Steve Malaxos is with us, WA Football Hall of Famer. We're chatting the Dockers, the fallout from a rare defeat to the Giants by 21 points on Saturday. The Eagles, well, again, another slow start. Steve, you've been a coach for a long time. How do you address slow starts when they become a regular occurrence? Is it mental now?
8: Oh, yeah, when you're a coach, you try all sorts of things. Is it the warm-up? Is it something you've done during the week? Is it the starting lineup? If there was a wind, should we have kicked with the wind? We chose to kick into the wind, or vice versa. Whole range of things. Usually, it seems to boil down to more just mental, just being absolutely ready for what's about to occur. And it sounds odd because players have got all week, but when I mean absolutely ready, you know, putting a real high mark on that. Not 98% ready, not 99%, absolutely spot on to go. And And sometimes players can be a little bit off. You don't know as the coach, really. It's only a sense, but it's bleedingly obvious that you've got to be, you know, absolutely ready for the start. How you get to that point? I mean, years ago it was, you know, do you need to fire the players up? Now it's almost the opposite. They're trying to get them, you know, in a clear mindset. So, I'm not close enough to know the reasons why, but it's pretty hard to beat Adelaide if you're going to, you know, concede goals from stoppage plays early in the game.
9: Are you continuing to see improvement, though, after that first quarter? Are you, from what you're seeing, are you sort of feeling a little bit more confident of the direction?
8: Yes. As a trend, I think I am seeing improvement. They're still having... Well, I was actually at the Carlton game, and that wasn't a game where I could see the improvement. But as a trend, there's improvement at West Coast. From the team point of view, we know the wins and the percentage, and they're getting a lot closer to teams than they used to. And there is development in young players, and more young players are looking like they're going to be ready for the rigours of top-line AFL footy. So, yes, but there's still, on a week-to-week basis, there's still issues popping up.
7: Steve, another coaching frames question here. The connection between mid and forward. So the Eagles' plan seems to be get the ball, bomb it in as high as possible and hope one of the three tools can take a mark. You'd be tearing your hair out as a coach, I'd imagine. How do you establish that mid-forward connection and get some sort of synergy? Because it doesn't seem to be there at the moment.
8: No, I actually like the long kick to deep forward. So that's how I coach at Scott, so I love it.
7: You and Tony McHale have been scheming together because he's of the exact same opinion.
8: Yeah. No, I don't mind the long kicks in deep. What it does is it allows you set up behind defensively. The ball's in deeper, so it's harder for the opposition to bring the ball out. But I think probably what you're alluding to is needs to be a balance to it, and that is you still need the regular lead up marks taken, midfielders popping in, you know, 40 metres to goal, giving them a short pass. So I think that's what you're alluding to. I'm not against long kicks to contest at all, deep in the forward line, but probably what you're alluding to, Jacob, is a bit more balance and hit a few more shorter leads. And, you know, I think top mid-forward connection embraces everything. It embraces short passes. It embraces midfielders running in. It embraces goals from forward stoppages. And it also, sometimes the long kick in is the right way to go. But I think what you're alluding to is just needs to be a little bit of a tweak in the balance.
9: What about Oliver Franco with his debut game? He looked pretty, settled, and him and Herbert, a couple of these mature blokes have come in and set a bit of a standard as well.
8: Yeah, it's interesting this year, Clarkie. It's all over the last couple of years is more so highlighted by West Coast, although probably might be not biased, but weighted because, you know, we not get bombarded with it here, but we're very focused on our two teams. But the amount of players coming from lower competitions and stepping almost straight in after a couple of weeks into playing reasonable AFL footy, it's been a real, in my opinion, a highlight of the last couple of years. There's been Franco, I mean, McCarthy almost a little bit, well, 12 months ago, a little bit more, was playing BFL footy, and he plays really well at AFL level, and Milan Murdoch has been highlighted here. So, yeah, he's another one, and I think it just reinforces that there's good players at lower levels. There always has been, and I think for a few years that they got overlooked, but in the last couple of years it's opened up.
7: Steve, what's your immediate reaction when 70 free kicks are paid in any game of football, let alone an AFL game, as we saw in Port Adelaide North yesterday?
8: Well, if I'm coaching, my reaction's different than if I'm a spectator. I don't like seeing... In general, I don't like seeing the game being technically umpired, if you know what I mean, Jacob. The umpires there, obviously, to award free kicks, and if there's infringements. There are some games where it just occurs, where there's a lot of free kicks that need to be paid. So I don't think we should ever go, oh, you can't pay, you know, any more than, you know, 15 per side a game or things like that. They've just got to pay what they see. I'm assuming they paid what they see, but as a general rule, I don't like to see the game technically umpired and really drilled down on the technical aspects.
7: Yeah, I think a lot of people would agree. And the Maynard umpire contact. So Maynard, Ben Long's been suspended for the whack to the back. But what did you make of Took Miller and Braden Maynard escaping suspension for umpire contact?
8: Fortunate. I thought, you know, you don't touch the umpire under any circumstances. Obviously I'm wrong there, Jacob.
7: Well, yeah, I think that was the rule, and we've seen other players in the past suspended for umpire contact, and these two have escaped. So, yeah, can only understand that it was just because there was a rush of players and it was seen as incidental contact. But as someone who coaches young men at school football, I'd imagine one of the first things you teach them is, well, don't touch the umpire, and an umpire's decision is final.
8: Absolutely. They're very strict on that level. We do know that getting umpires at lower levels is getting harder and harder. And the messaging, I was led to believe, was always strong. We do everything to protect and make umpiring as safe and as a positive environment as we can possibly make it. Look, it did look a little bit sort of incidental, but he still touched the umpire. So, yeah, I was my initial reaction when I first saw it, thought you were gone. But, sound of minds have prevailed at the AFL, Jacob.
7: Apparently so.
8: Or have they?
7: Well, yeah, that's a valid question to ask. Yeah. Hey, Brisbane now starting to get their mojo back. For a lot of this season, they've just been off their best. But have the last 2 weeks shown us what they're capable of?
8: Well, Fremantle have been the best team in the comp so far, but... in my mind, Brisbane have got the best list. Now, it doesn't mean you're going to win the premiership or you always win the premiership. But in my opinion, they have got the best list. Whether they can get it together, they're still coming from all of a sudden it's not a long way back. They're in the top four, so they're going to be hard to beat. I would imagine for sure they've got players still. McGluggage is still to come in. Zorko. You never know what's around the corner though, Jacob. They could get more injuries. Some of those guys have missed, you know, a fair bit of time, and whether they're match hardened, whether Brisbane are dead set hungry again, we'll never know. But they're certainly looking pretty threatening at the moment.
7: Hey, Steve, it's always a pleasure. Thanks for your analysis, your insights into the weekend's footy, and strong opinions. Always appreciate them, and hopefully things are going well with Scotch. How's the season progressing?
8: So far, so good, mate. We're on extended bye now, school holidays, so we have quite a long break, which is like a month, so it's almost like the season restarts. But so far, so good where we are, but we've got to finish the season off.
7: Well, when that season resumes, wish you all the best, Steve. Thanks again for your time.
8: Yeah, thanks a lot.
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7: Steve Malaxos is with us, WA Football Hall of Famer. Do you have concerns around Hayden Young's durability for Fremantle?
8: He would have to have. I'm sure he has. Seems to sustain really reasonably regularly soft tissue injuries in the legs. Somehow they've got to get on top of it. They seemingly have tried everything. I think he'll have an extended time off now, do like a mini pre-season, if you like, to get ready for the last few games of the season and the finals.
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15: 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All right, let's talk about Six, baby.
12: Welcome one, welcome all to another edition of 6 Points in the world of AFL footy here at Zero Hangar HQ. Great to have your company on a Monday morning. Round 17 is in the books, and we are heading towards the back end of the season very, very quickly. Lots to discuss after a weekend of footy. 9 games, that's a helpful start to the whole weekend conversation as well, isn't it? After the bye rounds, there's plenty to discuss. Let's get to it. My name is Daniel Harford. His name is Mark Stevens, the world's greatest news hound when it comes to AFL footy. Steve, welcome.
13: G'day, Half. Welcome. Gee, the World Cup's travelling well, isn't it? We've just seen a classic.
12: Oh, the 6 Points Cup. In the office sweep, I had Norway and you had Brazil. You thought you were a chance.
13: Yeah, I was happy with Brazil. I normally get the really crappy teams in sweeps. It's like Melbourne Cup, get the worst horse. I was on a good horse, I thought. 2-0 at the moment as we go to
12: just about all over, mate. So it is a signed-off death warrant for you, Erling Haaland, getting the job done for the mighty Norwegians. Ooh. All that sort of stuff.
13: Enjoying the World Cup half? I think it's actually been better than I thought. I thought Aussies were stodgy, conservative, pretty average, to be honest. But it was an experience.
12: We are what we are when it comes to world football.
13: We've got to pull the trigger. We've got to get attacking half. We're going to stay in the group of 32 and be happy with that. We need to pull the trigger. We need to start attacking.
12: It's a great event. Not great for the Aussies, but that's where we sit in the grand scheme of things, I reckon. So we'll see what happens as the mighty Norwegians get the job done again, and we'll cheer them on in the office sweep. Come on, you mighty Norwegians. Now, Stephen, there's a bit to discuss. Umpire contact is back in the frame. We had a significant incident on the weekend. Collingwood up there in the Gold Coast Suns. They got the Chockies, which was a great performance by the Magpies. But Braden Maynard found himself in some hot water, but got off relatively lightly.
13: Look, he did. $5,000 fine. I looked at it and thought, well, what else could it be, Half? Because you couldn't say it was intentional, and it was probably worse than careless. So the AFL have created a category.
12: Well, we had reckless back in the old days. We had reckless, and that's exactly what it was.
13: Yes.
12: It was a reckless act. And I must admit, I'm a bit of a believer that the AFL have missed a trick here. They've shown a lack of leadership when it comes to this. Remember, in terms of the umpiring fraternity and the way they've been treated from the participants in the game, let alone what happens from the supporter level. But only last week, the AFL came out and said, we're not tolerating any more criticism of the umpires. They've got a tough enough job. We need them to just go about their business without the stress and strain of all this constant feedback from the participants, coaches, players and the like through all the press conferences. So they made a real stand and came out and said, no more of this. We're not going to cop that anymore. And then on the weekend, we have a player in a rage at halftime when the game had stopped, charging towards an area where the umpire was and makes contact with him. I'm staggered that it's only a $5,000 fine, I must admit. Take away the personality.
13: But what about
12: take
13: Miller
12: away the
13: as
12: colours.
13: Well? Miller touched him as well. Huh?
12: Well, he was trying to get him off. So if you're going to suspend or fine Miller, well, you're getting heaps more for Maynard, who put himself in that situation because he was in a rage, and quite rightly so, because of what Ben Long did to him. So no issues in that regard. But you can't just have vigilante justice going on it after the siren when the players are supposed to be going to the sheds. Makes a beeline for Ben Long, does Maynard, in the act of doing that, makes contact with the umpire. That you cannot do that. There's a really poor lack of leadership from the AFL on this.
13: So you're saying half. Look, I think it should have been a fine, probably more of a fine for Maynard because he created the contact, the chaos.
12: He's fully responsible for the chaos.
13: To have the same fine for Miller and Maynard doesn't make any sense at all. But what I would say is that Ben Long was using the umpire as a shield, which is pretty silly.
12: Not really.
13: Pretty dangerous.
12: If I get a bloke charging at me in an absolute rage, I'd be keen to get someone in the middle of it too. That's a natural reaction, I would have thought. That's self-preservation.
13: So you're saying Chris O should have sent this to the tribunal to deliberate, brought in Maynard to interview him.
12: Spot on. That's where it should have happened straight away. Go straight to the tribunal. No judgment. Straight to the tribunal. The Matrix doesn't cater for this. So we'll send it straight to the tribunal and let's have a conversation about what we think is acceptable and what you did, what the player did, because I don't really care if it's Braden Maynard, what the player did, and let's have a conversation about it because it's a broader conversation. It's not just about what happened in that moment in the AFL. It's now about how that looks and what's acceptable in Australian rules footy across the country at every level. So it was a real chance for the AFL to have a conversation about what we think is acceptable from an umpire contact perspective and broadcast that and have that purvey through the whole Australian rules footy community. And they've missed that trick now. And they've said, interestingly, in the statement they released, we'll be making no further comment about this. I think they should. I think they absolutely should. They're the ones that govern the game. They're the ones that make the rules. And on the back of only a week ago, making a significant statement about talking about the umpires and the fact that they want that shut down on critiquing the umpires from a player's and coach's perspective. Now we've got contact and they've just let it slide. I just think it's a real lack of leadership from the AFL on this one.
13: Well, there's a couple of things. I think Nick Brown, probably the umpire. I know that, you know, it was things went against him. He's probably too close to the action. Umpires should step away from things that conspired against him, put it that way. He didn't really put himself right, but he was too close to the action. So yeah, umpire's got to be.
12: But
13: you don't have to be so close. Step away
12: situations really quickly too. And remember, the siren had gone. It was half-time.
13: Yeah. But it was a small, it wasn't major contact. People were comparing it to Greg Williams on Sean Denham as, that's ridiculous.
12: Have you seen that incident recently?
13: Yeah, but he turned and pushed. So he pushed the umpire,
12: yeah,
13: okay?
12: Yeah, trying to get to Denham, yeah.
13: Yeah, so that's different.
12: Yeah, this was sort it, of it is different.
13: This was in a hurried, flurried moment. And also the Toby Green one was worse for me too because similar, he sort of turned and made contact. So, look, this
12: but
13: was
12: still,
13: just a collision
12: of people. A fit of rage like the player was and make a beeline for an opponent and make contact with the umpire on the way through. That's he put himself in that situation. Yeah. We cannot have that. I think it's a real own goal, speaking of the World Cup. It's an own goal from the AFL.
13: Yeah, it was a cannonball sort of incident, wasn't it? I'm happy with the way it landed. What I also say, Harf, is amid all this, the great effort by Collingwood, we saw the rise of the man in Braden Maynard, who I think has to be captain of Collingwood next up in a joint role. I think that he should share it with Nick Dacos. We saw both those guys step up at the end of that game. Dacos smart with the little duck. And then have you seen anybody celebrate a free kick before like that? He knew exactly what he was doing. So he's the brains. And then you've got the brawn. You've got the animal of Braden Maynard. It's the perfect mix. Braden Maynard, he was inspirational. I've never seen a guy so pumped up. The fans love him. The players want him. I think it's looking like I'd do a double team.
12: Now, anyone would want him on their team, I reckon, Braden Maynard. If you don't barry for Collingwood, you probably hate him, but you would love him on your team the way he competes. And his second half, after all that hoo-ha and the fact that he was so wound up, for him to be able to refocus and be so good in that second half was a massive credit to him. He deserves a big pat on the back for the way he carried himself in that second half.
13: And a bung shoulder.
12: He led the whole team.
13: Yeah. His shoulders are no good.
12: And I agree with you about the captaincy. We might have touched on this last week. I hadn't gone the co-captain route, but it makes sense when you talk about the brain and the brawn. They're the two next natural leaders at Collingwood at the moment. They're brilliant. They're brilliant on the weekend. But it does lead us into point number two, Steve. What the hell has happened to the Gold Coast Suns? They're the Gold Coast Sliders at the moment. They are the biggest sliding team in the AFL. They've been a disaster from what we expected. I think the whole football world, let alone them, they were talking finals. They were talking top four. Yeah, they were talking contenders after their finals win last year in Perth against the Freo Dockers. And they have become... they're just a nothing team at the moment. Who are the Gold Coast Suns? We haven't seen anything like what we saw last year from them this year.
13: Yeah, we were frightened after round one or the opening round, Petrarca and Humphrey. I think, well, how can they squeeze everyone in? They're double teaming. They've got high half forwards, gun midfielders. They've got players everywhere. They just haven't looked like it, have they, after
12: Nowhere
13: that?
12: Nowhere near it.
13: The mix is the Jamara Ugal-Hagan. You've got a question mark on whether that was worthwhile. He's wallowing in the twos at the moment. I mean, you also have to question, how long does Jamara need to get himself back? He's had all year. I know it's a long process. Didn't play any footy the year before. But
12: not sure he's the answer to all their problems, though.
13: No, but this is, it's just changed the mix. You brought Jamara in, which has created, you know, a little bit of focus. Petrarca, has that worked, Harf, when you look at it? I know that his numbers look all right, but you'd have to say at the moment with Gold Coast where they are, that hasn't worked. It hasn't been worth the trouble.
12: Yeah, well, at the start of the year, he was going really well, had an injury concern, and then probably hasn't hit the heights since that time. But, I mean, he's a class act, and he had some big moments the other week on the weekend as well against the Magpies. But it's their midfield and it's their connection all over the field. Look, Matt Rowe is a shadow of the player that he was.
13: Well, since that silly State of Origin game, the finger injury, which we thought was nothing, and he's missed the start of the year, he's lost his confidence. So the exhibition game in Perth has probably derailed him, and it certainly hasn't helped him.
12: Has an average year as well for a player who's such a high-class athlete and high-class footballer. The midfield's been totally impotent this year. Jared Witts, the new rules haven't suited him, so he's out of the team. He's in and out, so there's no connection. And I just can't help but think that the off-field rumblings about players who want to get out or are thinking about leaving, I can't help but think that there's a real sense of disconnection between that group. I don't know if it's a Damien Hardwick thing. I don't know if they've got a bit of beef with him, as the kids say these days. But there seems to be no real cohesion or chemistry around that footy club whatsoever. And they found themselves sitting nowhere near a wildcard camp. They won't make the wildcards. They're out.
13: No, they're cooked. They've got Adelaide this week.
12: They're out.
13: Which they won't beat them over there. So just about out of it already, Half. And obviously Ben Long now out for two.
12: Yep.
13: With that other incident. I love Ben Long as a player, by the way. He's a ripper. Underrated. But what he did to Braden Maynard, that they can't surely challenge that. That has
12: no,
13: to be
12: two.
13: Two
12: there.
13: Off the ball with a pointy elbow to the ribs. Of course, he's got a bruised rib. So, yeah, they're in a lot of trouble. And what's it mean for Hardwick? I mean, he was sort of burned out and then suddenly came to life, went up there. So that hasn't worked. And it just shows, again, sometimes recycling coaches, Half, when you look at history, when they have another crack, it doesn't always work out. Perhaps, I believe it's an imminent call now on Tassie. I believe very imminent, could happen any time.
12: What, the coach?
13: Yep. So sometime in the next week, 10 days, our guys down in the newsroom, Aidan Cellini is all over this. That could happen at any time. So you have to question John Longmire going in there, if he goes in there. That sort of recycled coach doesn't work out.
12: Now, I'm not writing Damien Hardwick off just yet. They've had a bad spell and he's got some work to do. But I think if anyone could sort of bring it back together, it might be Damien Hardwick. So I'm not writing him off as the coach of the Gold Coast Suns or their success mid-term, but just this year has been they've been such a disappointment. They're the biggest disappointment in footy in 2026. From a team perspective, without a doubt, I reckon, they've been an absolute disaster. The Gold Coast Sliders, that's what they're called from now on.
13: And they had 21,000 there, Collingwood, and they asked for the game against Collingwood school holidays. It was full of Collingwood people. The atmosphere was amazing. You've got to admire the Magpies, the way they get around their team. So you have to question the crowds up there too. I mean, that's 21 whoop-de-doo. I mean, they're saying that this is a big event for them.
12: There it is. So that's the second whoop-de-doo for the year. Fantastic stuff.
13: So it's kind of working, the Suns, but gee, Ben King, what would you pay him? Would you have him at your Hawks, Half?
12: I think most clubs would love a key forward like Ben King. Absolutely. Absolutely. So who knows what happens.
13: Jed Walter, would you pay him $1 million?
12: Jed Walter's had some moments in the weekend. Again, he's evolving. He's more potential than anything else at the moment. Jed Walter hasn't put the runs on the board. At least Ben King's kicked some big snags and has shown a capacity to play at the level consistently. Now, he's not the best forward in the competition by any stretch of the imagination. You just wonder, in a different system, might he get a better outcome for Big Ben King? Interesting to see what happens there at the Gold Coast Suns, but they are on the nose at the moment. So I tell you what else is on the nose. Ducking. Duck off, Stephen. It's back.
13: Yeah, it's back. And the AFL sort of, they've made moves to change this. Obviously, the prior opportunity, as soon as you duck, that's supposed to be prior and gone. But it's really come back. It's a horrible thing to umpire. It's a horrible thing to watch from afar, Half, these free kicks. Higgins got one yesterday that was embarrassing in front of goal early in the game. Essendon, and there were two late in the Carlton-Richmond game, right in the key moments. Hewitt got one that clearly wasn't there, just went head first, was hit around the elbow area, pulled his head back, and then Seth Campbell, the last goal. Crazy stuff. So I'm really on a watch on this ducking, head-high contact. It's a blight on the game. It's an embarrassment on the game. They need to do something just to get back to where we were, Half, because there's a lot of players milking it.
12: Is it any worse than it was?
13: Yeah, I think we fixed it early in the year. We're all talking about, oh, that's prior. It was supposed to eradicate guys like Ginnivan and the Wizard Watson, Waitman, these guys who were good at it. I don't think it's worked. And Higgins is the king at it. He's still getting it done. So players are leading with the head.
12: Well, you referenced Nick Dacos' free kick late in the game against Gold Coast.
13: It was
12: the same thing. They're all ducking the shoulder trying to get
13: it. It was smart, but he celebrated it. It was that bad.
12: Well, hang on, why is it smart for him and bad for Higgins?
13: No, it was smart, but silly decision by the umpire. That should be prior up. And you're talking about, this is in the centre, the game's up for grabs, a goal of difference. Technically, that's prior. And it should have been a free kick the other way. If they're playing to the letter of the law, they've let that one slip the umpires.
12: So it's another little area for improvement for the umpires. That was what you're saying?
13: Oh, no doubt. And what about the arc? You've been all over the Haynes.
12: Well, I'm at a bit of a loss. I'm at a bit of a loss, Stephen, to talk about what's going on from a goal line perspective these days. I don't know what's happening from an umpire perspective or an arc perspective. It looks to me, especially the last couple of weeks, the goal umpires are now really gun-shy to make a call that would seem significant in the moment. They're happy to just let it go. And I just think we've taken all the strength and power away from umpires to actually do their job, and we've made them second-guess themselves, and we get situations like we saw in the weekend with Carlton-Richmond game, when Nick Hines takes the ball over the line, clearly over the line, from a rushed defender perspective. Umpire doesn't call it. He goes back into play and then walks back over the line ready to take his kick, and he gets a free kick against him for a deliberate rush behind. So Richmond kick a goal, get in the game. They could have lost that game.
13: Yeah.
12: Imagine if they had lost that game, the uproar that we would have found ourselves talking about today.
13: So the goal umpire...
12: Taking away the capacity or the responsibility of the umpires to make a call in the moment and deal with it. I just think they're too gun-shy on the back of the criticism.
13: So what should the goal umpire have done? Just called for a review straight away when Haynes looked like he went over the line?
12: Well, he was in great position. You saw the vision of it. Great position, peeking around the post.
13: He froze.
12: Peeking around the post, saw the ball travel. He's just got to call it. But I just think that's the whole thing. They're so gun-shy about the criticism if they get something wrong. If they make a call, they're better. They think, in my view, don't make a call and cop that criticism rather than making a call and cop the criticism.
13: Well, Haynes was a bit dopey too to think, well, a bit confused, I'll just step back.
12: Well, he knew
13: over.
12: It was 15 foot past the line.
13: Yeah, but then he stepped back over, so he was asking for trouble. I think players, look, they do all the training and they will go through all the processes. There's so many hours put into it. They still don't understand the rush behind rule.
12: I'm struggling a bit.
13: Players, they get edgy, don't they?
12: Well, Cooper Harvey yesterday in Adelaide as well just walked over the line, got a free kick against. It was just, it's bizarre. You're right. They don't know how the rule. That's part of the problem. But I think Haynes knew the rule, but it wasn't called. It's a bizarre situation. Gives the power back to the umpires. Let them back themselves in and deal with it from there. Almost this technology, just get rid of it. It's just ruining everything.
13: We've got to get it right, Huff.
12: It's ruining everything.
13: We've got to get it right in the end.
12: Goal line technology has ruined the whole game.
13: What, Snicko, the post? You don't like anything getting looked at?
12: No, I'm okay with Snicko on the post, but that goal line stuff where you've got the camera on the post.
13: Yep.
12: It just causes too many...
13: So goal umpires eventually will be out of a job. What's the reasoning for them?
12: Where's the chip in the ball? What happened to that?
13: Yeah.
12: Ball chip?
13: Yeah.
12: It's going to save the whole world.
13: That was Eddie's idea. It was going to save the whole world. I remember an April Fool's joke back in the late 80s. They were going to, because there were problems with the siren and hearing it, like siren gate, they were going to have, when you hit the button, the ball exploded. So you knew. And people got sucked in by 7 News, the exploding footy. That's on the siren, hit the button, bang.
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15: 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All right, let's talk about six, baby.
12: I'll tell you who's exploding. Nice little segue as we move to our next point on 6 points on this Monday morning, Steve-O. The mighty Lions are awakening from their slumber. A bit of hibernation. I know Lions don't hibernate. They're not bears. I understand that. But they are awaking and they are getting ready for the back end of the season. And in the NBA in the old days, in the 90s in the NBA, when Michael Jordan was doing his thing, it was always this sentiment that to win the NBA championship, you had to go through Chicago. And that was the whole thing. And they knew that. Chicago knew that. Well, in the modern world of AFL footy, you've got to go through Brisbane. And they know that. And we saw a really powerful performance from them on Thursday night down at the Cattery. They are ready to roll, Stephen. They're coming.
13: Speaking of Chicago, they Air Jordans you've got under
12: they
13: there.
12: They are Air Jordans, that's right.
13: So you're Jordan still Force. Living the Chicago life, aren't My you, at the word. Moments? But I agree, they look good. Down at Geelong, to get a start like that, I thought the Cats were supposed to be impenetrable down there, the way
12: well,
13: they set up
12: that skinny ground.
13: But to have that many kicked on them early, what went wrong? I mean, normally Stewart and these guys are just chopping them off.
12: Well, they turned the ball over a few times in the back third of the ground, and the Lions made them pay 8 straight in the first quarter. They were phenomenal down there to kick the game off and took all the gas out of the stadium and the fans. Mm.
13: They can go quiet, the Geelong fans
12: well,
13: down
12: it's
13: there.
12: Going 8 goals against Australia to none. You're going to be quiet for that. You're going to be
13: they
12: really
13: can be
12: annoyed.
13: Polite, the country folk down there. It's a country atmosphere. They can go quiet. At least they did hit back, but looking at the – we did our calculations last week half. That was a bit of a game-turner for me, that Geelong probably now miss the top four. Mm. That's the thing with the Lions. If they get in the top four, suddenly Frio are worried.
12: Well, they're the last team you want to play, aren't they? Exactly right. They've got to go through Chicago. They're the last team you want to play in a final. And if they get to a situation where they get a top-four opportunity, even if it's an away final, you wouldn't want to be playing them. So I think it's very, very good time for the Brisbane Lions to step up. And even better, Steve-O, not just their performance, but their outfit was, I think, the best outfit in footy.
13: I agree.
12: That jumper was brilliant.
13: Yeah, I think it's the best jumper in footy, the Fitzroy one. It's been a real slap in the face that they haven't worn that more often. That, to be honest, should be their cornerstone jumper. You know, they took over Fitzroy. It wasn't a merger. It was a takeover. They just took a selected player, 7 or 8 players, and thought, thank you very much. They haven't done enough, I don't believe, for the Fitzroy heritage. They have a couple of days at Brunswick Street Oval. Whoop-de-doo.
12: Oh, it's 2 whoop-de-doos in the same show.
13: So I think it's just a sensational Guernsey. The colour, the dark maroon.
12: Magenta.
13: Why don't we... look, I think you could make that the Guernsey. Full time.
12: Maybe with the line on top. I don't know if you can have the FFC thing sitting in front of you, the Brisbane Lions. Doesn't make much sense. But I get your point.
13: At least half the games. It's an absolute beauty. And it's great to see, you know, the Victorian fans and the Fitzroy fans still follow the Lions. I know a lot of Lions supporters that went set up yours. I'm not going to follow them. But it's great to see. But just speaking down at Geelong, there's a few whispers.
12: Have you got a tidbit for us?
13: Yeah, a little bit of a tidbit. Now, normally when there's smoke, there's something happening. I'm not saying this is definitely happening, but it's one to watch, one to put on the radar. Will Sutherland, the captain of the Victorian cricket team, okay?
12: Yes.
13: He turns 27 in October, 195 centimetres, key forward.
12: Hang on a minute.
13: When he was draftable, draft age, he was rated

0: they'll be having a look. They may be having a look half. That's just the whisper and murmurs out there. So one to watch. You know, there's obviously quietness at the moment. Well, we're still mid-season, but a left field one might be a long shot.
1: Four.
0: But he can play. He can play footy half.
1: Dropping bombs on a Monday morning, Steve-O. Will Sutherland, a cat. Let's keep an eye on that.
0: I'm not saying he's going to be a cat, but
1: yes, you are.
0: You look at him. Andrew Mackey's a smart guy, but so we can get him for free. Bring him down there as a 26, 27-year-old.
1: Righto. Cricket fans across the state of Victoria sitting there going, what the hell's going on here? We'll keep an eye on that, Steve-O. Speaking of big, tall blondes, Tim English was taken to school by Brodie Grundy on the weekend, and the Bulldogs lost to the Sydney Swans up at the SCG. And he wasn't just taken to school, then he was taken to full back by Luke Beveridge, the coach. What the hell is Luke Beveridge doing with Tim English?
0: Yeah, well, he was struggling in the ruck, obviously, and the Dogs were struggling down back. But Tim English didn't look like he wanted to be down back, I've got to say. He was drifting around, wasn't really going.
1: Would you?
0: Well, you've got to suck it up and play a role. So he sort of filled a hole down there, but I'd say he would have been fairly surprised. Now, the issue is he had a...
1: surprised?
0: We had a sore back going in half.
1: Oh, I'll play before back then. What's going on?
0: Yeah, I'm confused by it. Obviously, there was speculation whether English, your mate Jordan Lewis on the couch said that perhaps that English would be looking elsewhere.
1: You're saying this is a punishment?
0: No, not punishment. This would just stoke the fire. What it says is Bevo wasn't happy with the competitiveness in the middle of the ground. And I think English was a bit sore going in. We'll put him down back. It was a weird one. It didn't really work because the Swans were still getting it out of the middle. Lob really didn't have an impact on Grundy. Grundy's got a good record against English, but the whole thing was bizarre. I mean, if you're going to play English, you'd probably play him forward.
1: Well, yeah, and then you switch Norton back if you want to. The whole world's thought that Aaron Norton could be a great defender. If you've got problems down back, English goes forward, Norton goes back, surely, if you want to play Lob in the ruck.
0: That's the other issue is that they had... not getting a second ruck in. They've got one now through the mid-season draft, not quite ready. So list management issue there for the Dogs. And English, how did you think his body language was, Harsh?
1: No, not fantastic, but I reckon he would have been quietly miffed that was happening. You go from being the main man around the contest, and he was being beaten. Let's reinforce that. Brody Grundy did a hell of a job on him, and he was being schooled. But taking him to fullback's not going to help him or help the team, I wouldn't have thought. He wouldn't know how to play that position.
0: Oh, he played the role. I mean, he's only on... Hayden McLean. He's not lining up on Buddy Franklin. So he played the role.
1: Cop to Hayden.
0: Well, it's true. I mean, he wasn't exactly zipping around, leading forward and, you know, cutting teams
1: to
0: pieces.
1: Still a specialist position.
0: Yeah, I know that.
1: Key defender.
0: I know, but he played deep. He did spoil a few times. But I've got to say, the Dogs' defence deep in the, you know, within 10 metres of goal was just, they had a stinker. Like, Turner was taking on the mark, taking him on the chest, Hayden McLean was getting him out the back. It was just a disaster, and a disaster of a game of footy, to be honest. I've never seen the Dogs play that bad. That's the worst the Bulldogs have played in 10 years, and they still only lost by 35 points. I can't work out that game. There was total dead zones in the third quarter, just sort of nothing happening. And if you're a Sydney supporter, I was talking to Sydney fans over the weekend. They weren't impressed either. I don't think Sydney are back by any means, and that game was just a pox.
1: Have you still got the Dogs in the wildcard position, Stephen?
0: Yeah, they've only got to win another 2 to 3, so they'll get there. I mean, they're 9-7. They'll beat West Coast this week. They haven't played West Coast, Richmond or North yet, half. They've already played Adelaide, Hawthorn and Sydney twice. If that's a fair draw, if that's integrity of fixture, then I'm Groucho Marx. That's the first name that came to my mind.
1: Oh, Groucho Marx.
0: I couldn't think of anything else.
1: Well, there's nothing fair about the fixture.
0: Well, that's ridiculous.
1: That.
0: I've just explained that.
1: Just cop your whack, mate. Everyone else cops it. Don't worry about it. Just deal with it. Bloody Bulldog supporters always whinging about the draw. Had enough of that. So English poor in that game, moved to full back. And English is poor in an advertisement for the game now, Stephen.
0: Well, we mentioned the versus and verse thing, which is doing my head in. It's a shocking situation. And it's crept into the office here. I heard someone use it the other day.
1: No way.
0: So it's got to go on the whiteboard as a banned word. I can't remember. I won't say who it was, but it's been remembered. So it's versus, okay? So there's now a new Toyota ad, which is big budget.
1: Yep. Eddie Betts.
0: Yep, Eddie Betts. They're big budget. You have makeup artists, you have everything, writers, so-called writers.
1: Food truck.
0: Yeah, clearly catering. There's a 12-year-old has written this ad because it says Crows versus Giants. So this is a big budget, million-dollar campaign. Versus come in. This is a disgrace. The AFL should make a stand and say this is wrong. It's versus. When did verse, song and verse, what's happening, half, that they should actually reshoot the ad? I feel embarrassed.

0: Ready bets. I feel embarrassed for Toyota. Really, that's a beaten up old Camry, that ad. That is a stinker. That shouldn't be allowed to be said verse.
1: Well, you know my stance on this. I'm 100% with you on this verse and versus thing. It's a disgrace what's happening to the English language. But to have it in an advertisement for the game with the great Eddie Betts, is it does no service to
0: the community. This is an iconic ad campaign. It's a landmark. The normal actors have disappeared, though. They've got like the B-grade team in now. Who was it? They had those comedians that used to do it was better off.
1: Yeah, they did. Yes, yeah, Stephen Curry and his mate. Yeah, I can't remember who. That's right, I think it was, something like that. Yeah. Anyway, we're not here to talk about comedians and the ads. We're talking about footy issues, and that's one of them. Verse and Versus is clearly one of them, so Toyota need to sort themselves out there. And you got a few little tidbits for us before we go?
0: Yeah, whack to North. I mean, that game they had to get done. They've had a dream fixture. I talk about the Bulldogs one. Well, it's been in reverse. They've played all the bottom sides. So they're finished. And Dean Solomon, look, if you look at Josh Fraser doing a rehearsal, you'd have to say that Solomon can't get the job on what Essendon are dishing up if this is a rehearsal.
1: Well, there's been no improvement at the Bombers. There's been no change in the way they wanted to play. Although, in fairness, offensively, they were a bit more direct yesterday in that game against St Kilda. St Kilda way too good. It was over midway through the second quarter. That game was a disaster, really, to watch. There's all sorts of challenges there for Dean Solomon if he wants to be the senior coach of the Bombers. I don't think it can happen.
0: What about Kevin Sheeds? We talked about this last week. Yeah, what about Sheeds?
1: They're just a bad team.
0: How good was Sheeds? The Essendon supporters were leaving early, and he said, don't go. It was great, and they turned back. You couldn't say no to Sheeds.
1: He was standing in the aisles stopping supporters from leaving early. Yeah. He said, no, you're not going to do this. We're going to stand the test of time and back our boys in all the way, which I really respect from Sheeds, and you can't say no to Sheeds in that regard.
0: Yeah, and I admire Essendon fans for continually turning up to watch that crap. Because that's what it is. There's nothing there. There's no zing about the way they're playing footy. There doesn't seem to be a lot of care factor. I can't remember footy being like this in the 90s. Even when you're a bad side, you come and have a crack.
1: Did you watch Fitzroy?
0: Yeah, but they had a crack. You reckon they were that
1: pretty
0: flat?
1: Bad. Right. Pretty bad for the last couple of years, Stephen. Now, the Bombers aren't going anywhere, but they are bad. They're a bit broken at the moment, which we've discussed a couple of times here on 6 points. Tell you who else is broken. Hayden Young's broken for the Fremantle Dockers. Just keep an eye on him. He's the Will Day of Hawthorn for Freo. He's the one that can win him a premiership. We'll keep an eye on that injury. Can't find a way to get continuity in his footy at the moment. So that's a watch for them on the back of their first loss in a long, long time, 14 weeks to the Giants on the weekend. Steve, it's a big week of footy. Lots to discuss in the week upcoming, getting ready for round 18, of course. You know where to go for all the action.
0: Yeah, definitely, zerohanger.com.
1: That's the place to be. We'll catch you next time on 6 points.
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4: 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Regan Spear here with you to take you through some of the post-match thoughts of our WA teams and their opponents' head coaches from the round that was in the AFL. Round 17 saw defeats for both our WA clubs, the West Coast Eagles dropping their fourth straight game and Fremantle having their 14-match streak snapped over the weekend. Let's start with the West Coast Eagles now, who were put on the back foot early and were unable to recover, going down by 24 points on Friday night at Optus Stadium against the Crows. Andrew McWalter, West Coast Eagles head coach, spoke to the media post-match. Let's take a listen in to see how he summed up the performance.
5: Congratulations, Andrew. That's proud of the fight back. How do you assess the overall the game?
6: It's a really... my voice is a bit hoarse. I'm yelling a fair bit tonight. We got blown away. First 10 minutes of the game, they put four on us. Dominated territory for large periods of the game, but basically off that one period, it was, and we couldn't really, after the first 10 or 15 minutes, the every metric's really quite even, which is fascinating. But I thought we were up against it all night. We were got smashed in centre bounds, and then we just couldn't get the ball out of our back half, is essentially what happened. They were they're a good contest team. Everyone knows that. They're a good pressure team. They created 30 front half turnovers. And I think in the past, that game gets really a long way away from us. But the growth of our team is to fight. And we gave ourselves a chance to win that game, which is, you know, somewhat pleasing in that aspect. But we just can't give any team a lead like that.
5: I guess the 13th time you've been down at the quarter time this year, so you've only won three of them. How do you rectify something like that? It's clearly becoming a trend in the game.
6: Yeah, it's been a problem for sure, and we need to figure it out quickly, because you know, there's not an easy answer. There's not one answer. There's always been different reasons as to why, but ultimately we need to be in the game more at quarter time. I think we're proven to be a pretty strong running team now, and our ability to finish games is strong, which is an improvement. But yeah, too often it's been from behind the eight ball.
5: What specifically was happening at centre bounce in the first quarter that you noticed that was, I guess, leading to them kicking goals?
6: They scored five. Ultimately, they scored 5-1 from centre bounce. We scored 0. They beat us by 10. It's the difference in the game. They just won the contest more. Their ruckman was very strong. He won 3 or 4 clearances himself, quarter one. And I thought Bailey fought his way through it, adjusted some things and got better as the game went on. And the coaches changed some things as the game went on, and it gave us more of a chance. But I think we're 2-11 at halftime with 4 goals. It's a massive differential and something we've been okay at this year, but not good enough tonight.
5: What was your view on the skill errors tonight? It seemed like so often you'd have desperate efforts that you'd be really proud of, but it would come undone with a skill error. Is that something you have to ride as a developing team, or do you want out of your game?
6: No, we're not going to accept. We don't accept it, and we were trying really hard. Like no one tries to make skill errors. We're working incredibly hard on it. We're training it, but yeah, there were some sloppy ones tonight, and we'll keep working on that.
5: Elliot, you know, tonight you couldn't get near it even when he was in the centre bounces. How did you see that situation, and was there a reason why?
6: No, sometimes that happens. He's been a very good player for a long period of time. He had a down night tonight. But he's a competitive person. We'll find a way to get him to bounce back and recapture his best form.
5: There were long periods where he spent in attack and obviously the ball wasn't going there much early. What was the reason not getting him in the coal face when you were losing that battle by so much?
6: It's not too dissimilar to how he's played for most of the year, to be fair. But we didn't get as much territory in this game as we have. Yeah, our entries up to 3-quarter time was not enough. Due to the reasons I spoke to earlier. So we just need to keep finding the best way to maximise Yoey and his strengths.
5: It felt like at times you were so desperate to hit your hands on the ball that you were kind of collapsing in on it, and Adelaide were holding their space, and that's when they were able to get you on the outside. Is that a valuable lesson for a young side to try and get that level of outside and inside correct?
6: Yeah, that's something we work on always. And I think, you know, that happened a bit, but it also is, it's got to do with you, how strong you are, how clean you are, the fumbles that spill out, and your ball security, whether you can stick tackles and break tackles. That's really what it's about, the contest. So I think Crows, everyone knows they're one of the best teams in that phase, and they were strong again tonight.
7: Seem to have found one in young Ollie. All right,
6: Frankie? Yeah, we got what we thought we'd get. I think we got 11 contested, 9 tackles, really competitive. He's going to learn a lot. He's still so raw in his game, and he hasn't played a heap of footy over the last couple of years, but we knew that we believed we got a really good player when we drafted Ollie, and I thought it was a great start to his AFL career.
7: A bit of favour, you had him in opening bounce. Was he in the first bounce?
6: No, I think he was on the bench in the first start of the game.
7: Second,
6: but early, we trusted him. We trusted him in there. That's why we played him. We've seen enough evidence this year that we think he's strong in that space.
5: How did you find Jet Williams' role? In the first half, he was playing a defensive ruck instead of a forward ruck. Yeah. That changed after half time. But how did you find that, not only for him, but for the team? Because it's a different tactical shift, I'm assuming, when that handover comes in. You've got to be pretty switched on.
6: Yeah, it's a hard role back in second ruck, but I thought he did a really good job. I thought we just needed a bit more height ahead of the ball. A bit more contest ahead of the ball. So that was for the shift. We're lucky. We've got players that are flexible. We can move some magnets there at halftime. And, we did that. We put Dersma on ball second half, and he had some impact, which was great. So, and Hoffy went back. So we had some magnets that we had that we could use, and they were flexible for us, and I thought they were able to handle those changes well.
4: Andrew McWalter, West Coast Eagles head coach, speaking there following the loss to the Crows back on Friday night. With that win, the Crows made it 8 straight victories over the West Coast Eagles. So why don't we take a listen into the post-match thoughts of the head coach of the Adelaide Crows, Matty Nix, who spoke post-match.
8: Congratulations on the win. Matty, how did you assess the performance?
9: I think, you know, we were looking for a strong start and we were able to get that, which was really pleasing, thank goodness. But I think in the end it was, you know, turned into a bit of a slog. So to finish it off, I guess, and get the win was a great result. And probably a credit to the group that we were able to come out and start the way we did, because this was a big... We knew this was going to be a tough one. Friday night, first Friday night game for the Eagles this year, fireworks and so on. We knew if we allowed the crowd to get involved and for them to get momentum, it was going to be a tough one, and we saw that towards the end. So for our midfield to start, especially the way they did, it was a credit to them, gave us that ascendancy, and we were able to hang on in the end.
10: Must have been happy with the centre clearance work after last week, the way that Port handled you in the middle, to do that against this side, who's not shabby in the middle.
9: Yeah, they're strong in there. So that was, again, really pleasing. Thought that was led by Lachie McAndrew. You know, his first four or five contests, they were outstanding, just strong. I think he may have cleared the ball a couple of times himself. And then for Dorse and Isaac, you know, Pete Ling and the boys to Sam Berry to get the job done in a hostile environment. It's, you know, we've played a lot of footy here now. We know what can happen if it goes the other way. So really pleased to start the way we did.
10: Was that a focus after last week? Was that during this week's training?
9: What happened last week? We moved on from last week. You keep going there with... Yeah, it was. Of course it was. You know, how do we get back to, you know, the form we believe we're in prior to last week? The focus is always to start well, but, you know, this was an extra special one. We knew we had to get out of the blocks. So really pleased.
11: And Dawson tonight, and late as well, just taking those big marks in defence when the Eagles are really coming. Could you just talk about the significance of what he means to the team and just how he's performing as well?
9: Dorsey's on and off field, just an outstanding leader. So he's, you know, his football IQ is at another level. He knows where the team needs him at different times. He's got a certain license to play, and, you know, feel the game out. He had a lot of attention tonight, which we knew was coming. He gets that most weeks. And then I think when he started to feel momentum, he was able to make a real leader's decision and put himself in where we needed him. So we're kind of pleased to have him as the leader of our footy club.
11: Yeah. Just on that licence, is that throughout the game? You just say, whenever you feel it, you go? How does that...
9: Oh, yeah. It's a combination. Our coaching group do a fantastic job. They, you know, we manage scenarios. We train a lot of this. So there's a combination of both. Jordan makes great decisions in games, occasionally goes forward and does some work where he works with other players. Without giving too much away, there's things that we have pre-game set up, but there's also moments in games where he just feels the game and makes a decision himself, and he's often ahead of us where, you know, we'll see him set up, and these are the sort of players you need, you know, to take that next step. We've got a number of guys in the same boat that just see the game, and we've brought in some experience in Alex Nibbullen, and he's a very similar sort of player where he just sees the game, knows what the team needs at different points.
8: How critical was it, him going behind the ball in the result tonight? Because it did get a bit tight late, and they had the first 13 inside 50s in that fourth quarter.
9: Yeah, well, they did. And even prior to the end of the third, you know, we were something like 0-10 clearance if you look 5 minutes into the last quarter. Well, that's right. When we talk about slogging it out, that's really what we went to. We were forced into that game in the last quarter. So, you know, I've got no doubt that we have some supporters there and we feel very similar that, you know, we're frustrated about the way the game was played, especially through that second half. occasionally you've got to go to that. You know, you get what you deserve. We weren't competing at the level we needed to, and so we changed some structure. We actually took the game into the trenches, if you want to call it that. Jordan led the way in that. We went to a little bit more of a game that, you know, thought we might be able to stay in the fight, and in the end it got the job done. So we didn't come over here to necessarily play pretty footy and try and entertain. We came to win. We'd love to entertain at the same time, but yeah, we did that for maybe the first 10 minutes of the game, and unfortunately it was a bit of a slog after that.
12: Talk us through Riley's late draw tonight.
9: Yeah, we're not sure whether Riley's eaten something or whether it's a virus, but he went down pretty quickly this morning. We had a couple of players over in case, you know, that we do that every week. So Billy Dowling got the call up. Unfortunately for Riley, I don't actually know how he's doing at the moment. I'm pretty sure he's out cold, trying to sleep it off. But, yeah, hopefully this is something sharp and quick that rips through him, and then he's okay to go next week.
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4: Let's head over to the nation's capital now, where the Fremantle Dockers recorded just their second loss of the season, going down to the Giants by 21 points on Saturday morning. Let's hear from the Fremantle Dockers head coach, Justin Longmuir, who spoke to the media following the loss.
15: Game started around the contest and thought they were tougher than us around the contest. Thought we lacked the strength in the contest to hang on to the ball, test to tackle, all the things we've been pretty good at all year. And then once they got their hands on it, they worked harder than us. So, yeah, it was really disappointing. It felt like we were off from the start, and sometimes when you hang in there on the scoreboard, it can give you a false sense of how the game's getting played out, and felt like we fell into that. And then, yeah, that third quarter was really disappointing.
16: It looked nothing like you all day. Have you figured out the why that could happen yet?
15: No, not really. We'll have a look at the week in a little bit more detail and see, and have a discussion around warning signs. But yeah, I think you're right. Like, it didn't. But credit to them. I thought they played well. They were strong. They pressured us well, especially their first pressure player. And then they worked off that really well. Their reactions to winning the ball back were better than ours defensively, which, yeah, made us look unorganised at times. So credit to them. But yeah, like you said, it was not us. It hasn't been us. We've valued the right things largely this year, and we've got a short turnaround to be able to get back on the horse.
16: They had, I think, 9 or 10 goals off front half intercepts that were sent to force you wide and then feast on the turnovers. Any thoughts on how to address that?
15: Yeah, we know what it takes to hold up in our back half, and probably saw more of the threat against them being their back half ball movement, which felt like they got us in and gave them field position. And then, yeah, we weren't good enough in the contest all day. And, how many times has that scored off us just coughing the ball up and getting goal side and exposing us for our mistakes? So, yeah, credit to them. I thought their physicality was great and we weren't able to buffer it or, match it.
16: How hard is it to stop a player who's having a career day like Jake Stringer? I know you tried a few different things. Was there anything left in the tank that you wish?
15: Oh, not really. We tried different matchups. We could put one behind the ball to help that, but then, they're running down our forward half easily, and that would have just it would have made it easier for them to do that. So when you play with rock up and you don't play with the right mindset and value the right things, there seems to be problems all over the field, and it felt a bit like that today.
16: Was it the connection, you think, between the different lines of
15: mind? That's part of it. I thought we fought our own battles a little bit today. That's probably a sign you're not playing with the right mindset, or you're not rocking up with the right mindset.
16: Is it hard to stay so good after 14 straight wins? Is it a bit of that thinking that you were due to lose one sooner or later?
15: I think it's easy to fall into that trap of you've got to lose one sooner or later. But when you break it down into the simplistic form of preparing for each week on its merits, I don't think that should come into it, but it does, and it creeps up on you sometimes. And whether that was the case today or GWS were just too good for us, we'll have to do a bit of a dive in.
16: We often see teams who do get a fairly substantial hit out ruckus and that see not able to translate that into either winning stoppages and clearance or scoring from them. There was a bit of that today. How hard is it to actually translate that?
15: Sorry, what was the first part of the question?
16: We often see teams who do get hit outs, like ruckus, if they're able to transfer that into stoppages. Yeah. So how hard is it to actually make those
15: hit-outs
16: count?
15: It's easier said than done. We tried to hit it to the outside at times, and that didn't quite work for us. When you don't absorb the opposition's pressure, then we had a higher first possession to opposition clearance the number today, which is unlike us. That tends to happen. And when teams go in probably expecting to lose the hit-out, they can be a bit more defensive and a little bit more physical, and we probably felt like we didn't get the space we've had previously today.
16: They took so much of your game away from you, and we've all been talking about how you're out in front so far, and everything that you are, that's the climate everyone's chasing. Do you feel that the way teams are now looking at you and preparing for you now is different after experiencing that one today?
15: Not really. Depends what sort of question, where you're going with that question. I actually probably thought they might try a few different things today, and they definitely did a few things, but not as many as I thought. I just thought they leant into their game, and we were off with our work rate, and one of their great strengths is being able to get their contest to contest and be able to pressure the opposition, and we couldn't handle that aspect of the game. And if you don't handle that aspect of the game, well, then a lot of other areas of your game can look off.
4: Fremantle Dockers head coach Justin Longmuir speaking there after the Dockers lost to the Giants in round 17. For the Giants, they snapped a 3-game losing streak and continue to push for a wild card spot in this year's final series. Adam Kingsley, GWS head coach, spoke to the media after the win. Let's take a listen in to see what he had to say.
17: Adam, congratulations kind of on the win. What did you make of that performance today?
18: Really pleased with our performance. I thought we played a game that we've been hoping and aspiring to play for a long period of time. It was really important for us to be able to play that front half game. I think against the Dockers, they're so potent ahead of the ball that to play that front half game was, to restrict our entries. Our stoppage work was really strong after a disappointing week last week. So there was a lot that went right in our game, and we've probably been more recognised as being a back half scoring team, but today it was quite the opposite, which is important for us to add another string to our bow to be able to, if our back half does get shut down or if it's not working the way we want, we can still post a winning score and defend the opposition, and I thought we did that really well today.
17: Obviously, Lockie Whitfield kind of came off with that concussion. How did you kind of view the midfield kind of after that, in the second half, to kind of rebound from that loss?
18: It was disappointing to lose him. He's such an important player for us, but I thought Connor Stone behind the ball provided that stability that Lockie usually does. He, both offensively and defensively, was really good. I thought our midfield was terrific. Away from the stoppage, I thought the stoppage was fantastic. I thought, in general play, they were a really dangerous midfield. They've obviously strung a lot of wins together through their midfield and the service that they provide to their forwards. So I thought our guys, held their own really well today in transition and gave us a lot of opportunities going back the other way.
17: And Jake Stringer obviously got a career high, kind of 7 goals today. And I think he'd kind of struggled the last couple of weeks, maybe just scored 1 or 2. Is that kind of, do you think he's really deserving of getting that after?
18: Well, he keeps putting himself in the right spot. I thought some of his contest work today was outstanding. His ability to bring the ball to ground and create opportunities, not only for himself but for others, I thought was really important for us. It's kind of a bit of a blueprint game. Take away the goals, the way that he played to create opportunities is a bit of a blueprint game for him. So, hopefully we see a lot more of it.
17: I remember last week you talked a little bit about how you were kind of obliterated kind of in the stoppages. Do you think today was a little bit of an improvement on that as well?
18: It was a massive improvement. It was almost completely the opposite. I don't know what, 14 we won clearance by, +5 through centre bounce, +7 through mid-baller, +2 through mid-throw-in. I mean, Fremantle still scored some goals, and as did we. So we'd like to manage the scores against a little better than what we did today, but I thought that the actual clearance game in itself was at the level that I think we're capable of. It's certainly far, far better than what it was last week, and we need to bring that consistency. And I thought our midfield took ownership of that last week, certainly did power of work with their coaches throughout the week, and hopefully we can maintain that level, as I said.
16: Within that midfield contest, they obviously had a substantial hit-out ascendancy. Can you talk to us about how you approach, probably expecting to not break even in that?
18: They've got two really good ruckmen. Arguably one's, Luke Jackson's the best ruckman in the league at the moment. No disrespect to Gawn, Grundy or any of those other boys, but he's been fantastic for him. There's no question about that. And Darcy comes in and clearly he's a dominant ruckman in terms of hit out as well. So I thought our guys planned really well. I thought they were expecting to lose hit out. Not that we're going to lose every single hit out. We're certainly not going to win every hit out. It shouldn't matter. We approach each stoppage the way that we should, irrespective. Proactive mindset, looking to get after that ball. So I thought our boys did a fantastic job.
16: Does it make the planning easier, harder, or more just different?
18: It's probably the planning every week, to be fair. You're going to win some, you're going to lose some. You shouldn't plan for a game where you're going to win every hit out, and you shouldn't plan for a game you're going to lose every hit out, in my view. Clearly there are games where you're more likely to lose, and so that may make it slightly easier, but you've still got to plan for both and set up accordingly and have a mindset where it doesn't matter whether you win or lose hit out, you can still win clearance and drive the ball forward, and that certainly was evident in this game.
19: You took away everything that they're good at today. They look nothing like what they have for the whole season. No one's beaten them since March. How much extra work did you put in behind the scenes preparing for this to make sure that you could do stuff that other teams haven't been able to do?
18: I don't know if we put in extra work just because they're such a good team, and the Fremantle, I mean, we put in the same amount of work against Hawthorn, who we think are a really good team too. So I thought probably maybe our players took a little bit more responsibility throughout the week for their preparation and for ensuring that we stick to the plan, which I think was quite evident in the results that we got tonight, is the way forward for us. But I wouldn't say we put in extra work. I mean, we're clear every week around how teams want to play, what they look like at the best, what we need to manage, how we can potentially exploit any chinks in the opposition's armour. I don't think that differs week to week.
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21: 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Gee, it's a big Wednesday. There's so much to talk about. We've got FIFA World Cup, Wimbledon, State of Origin tonight too. Game 3, the decider. We'll spend plenty of time talking about that today. Brett Phillips is going to join us. He's with us shortly, straight out of the match that's just completed. Novak Djokovic continues to defy age, defy form, and win five-set matches at Grand Slam tournaments. We'll chat to Brett about it in this first hour. Paul Wade will recap the Socceroos World Cup campaign. That's in the background now. That's almost a distant memory. They went down to Egypt. Egypt almost caused a superb boil over. They were 2-0 up against Argentina. None other than Lionel Messi inspired a comeback. Argentina won 3-2. No need for penalties. Sensational match in the FIFA World Cup overnight. So Paul Wade will join us. Wayne's World Famous Sports Quiz, $100 voucher for Ryan's Quality Meats. Corey Wagner, Fremantle Dockers star, had a very good game for Peel last week. So we'll see if he wins his spot back. Gary Jack is going to join us. Someone no stranger to State of Origin. Representative duties, he played for the Balmain Tigers. We know now they're known as West Tigers. They merged with Western Suburbs a few decades ago now, but when he played for them, they were Balmain. Gary produced a couple of sons who are AFL footballers. Kieran Jack and Brandon Jack went on to play for the Sydney Swans. Digby Beecham after 8 o'clock. Bill Monaghan, Sharks coach. And yesterday we spoke to Mark Webb, who's the State 18's men's coach. Well, we'll speak to Kate Orme, who is the female equivalent. She had a wonderful career, a late-blooming career as a player, Kate, and she's been part of our commentary team on Sport FM for the Waffle W. But they also had a sensational come-from-behind win over the weekend. So we spoke about the young lads yesterday. We'll chat about the young ladies today with Kate Orme here on Sports Breakfast. It's Wednesday, the 8th of July. Hope the day is treating you well so far, and that extends to Wayne Clark to my right. Morning, Wayne.
0: Morning, Jacob. Morning, listeners. Yes, it's a bit of going on overnight in the tennis, isn't there? Well, gee whiz, Djokovic, you've just got to tip your cap to him. Don't know what you think of him. You know, he polarises a few people, I would imagine, at times, but gee whiz, he just dug deep, didn't he? Dug deep. Amazing stuff.
21: He's through to the semi-finals. He's taken out the number 3 seed, Felix Auger-Aliassime, who's been playing some phenomenal tennis in this tournament. Five-set match, 7-6, 3-6, 6-3, 6-7, 7-6, the final scoreline for Novak Djokovic to defeat the Canadian. Yeah, Novak's 39. He'll be 40 next year. We don't know whether he's going to continue beyond this year. He sort of hinted that this may be ish. If it is, well, he's still giving himself a chance at that 25th Grand Slam with him being part of the final four now. Through to the semi-finals, he'll meet Jannik Sinner. Now, clearly, that's going to be a tough match. Sinner won in straight sets, got off the court nice and early, but I reckon if Djokovic can push him deeper into the match, take it to a fourth, fifth set, well, then he's a distinct chance of toppling the world number one. At the moment, Jannik Sinner, there's no Carlos Alcaraz in this tournament due to injury, so it feels like it's a very open race now to the Wimbledon final. But remarkable match overnight and plenty of other matches to talk about as well here on Sports Breakfast. But what about Argentina? I mean, 2-0 down to Egypt. Look like Argentina, the reigning champs, are out of the World Cup at that stage. And then they storm back and win 3-2. What an incredible match overnight, Wayne.
0: Amazing, isn't it? Egypt, I think it's their first time that they've got, well, first time they played in the World Cup, I think, or they're around that. And they looked as though they were just going to get through, and obviously the excitement, but the class comes to the top. Messi had a big influence late. And to come out on a 3-2 winners, they'd be pretty relieved, I would have thought. And there's a game on at the moment, which is into overtime. So, nil all, that one. Not as exciting, but obviously might go to penalties, and then that's where the excitement starts.
21: So after 78 minutes, Egypt were thinking, we've booked our spot here. We're through to the next round of this World Cup into the quarterfinals, and then 3 goals in 13 minutes. Was enough to see Argentina through 3-2 Lionel Messi, outstanding. He scored the second of those three goals and continues his unbelievable tournament. But, yeah, avoided a scare. Egypt's oh so close. And I know their coach wasn't happy after the match. He reckons they were stiffed by the referee, which is a common occurrence for any losing coach in a major tournament, Wayne. But
0: it's amazing when you know you get near that end and you've got it. Do you keep attacking? How defensive do you go? Your mindset changes, and how often do we see in those late minutes of a game? And it's like, I suppose, someone serving for the match in tennis. Yep. You know, where there hasn't been a break of serve, we see that break of serve because just that slight hesitation in your thought process or whatever it might have been, and of course then the one that's in the opposite situation, they just try anything. They suddenly, you know, change their approach in that as well. So the mind just does work continually in the game of sport.
21: No doubt, it is above the shoulders when you get to the absolute elite level of sport, and we see that again at a major tournament like this. And Wimbledon Tour de France is sort of in the background at the moment because the FIFA World Cup is our late-night delight, Wayne, when it comes to sport. So the Tour de France will get a bit more coverage, I'd imagine, towards the back end, but that's also going on at the moment. There's also a bit of cricket on in the Northern Hemisphere. India got absolutely thumped overnight by England. They got bowled out in the T20 in the 12th over. That doesn't happen too often.
0: No.
21: All England, out for what, 76.
0: What an enigma England are. You know, they short form. They're pretty form there. I don't know what they're doing. They're trying to play the short form and the long form. And, yeah, they're bizarre at the moment.
21: I feel like this is a series for India that it's just you've got to tick a box. We've got to go to England. We've got to play. They played Ireland as well. They lost to Ireland. They lost both of those games to the Irish, first time ever. You've got to remember, India played the T20 World Cup, the IPL, which went for 3 months, and they've basically come straight from that. They had a series against Afghanistan at home. Now they've come to Ireland and England. They're just fatigued. I think they've just probably played
0: so
21: much
0: cricket.
21: It's a bit
0: like Australia in the 2020, you know, especially the 50-over game. A lot of their experienced guys have moved on, and it's all experimental now. It's putting a lot of their other players in to see where they're at, and they're the sort of tournaments they've got to have for their development. But yeah, you could get a feel sometimes a lot of them don't want to be there because it's and then they're performing as if that's the case.
21: Yep, get them out of there as quick as possible. There's still two more T20 internationals to come in that series. So, yeah, India just going. And England, after a disastrous test series against New Zealand, maybe Brendan McCullum's a little bit happier now because they're 2-0 up with two to play.
0: Origin tonight, of course. Everybody will be having a little bit of look at that. So that's just another thing to get the thumb right for flicking back and forth.
21: What do you think will be the outcome tonight?
0: Oh, the way the Queensland have played in the first two games, even though they lost that first one, I think we all agree that New South Wales were a little lucky to survive that. And then the way they played at the MCG, you would think at home they should win and win comfortably. But again, this is Origin. You know, they're backs to the wall, New South Wales. Interested to see how they respond.
21: Well, a couple of years ago, they won at Suncorp and produced one of their more remarkable performances to claim that series in 2024. So can history repeat, or will Queensland salute on their home ground? I would suggest the latter is more likely, but Laurie Daly has said he's planning an ambush for this particular fixture, and they need to start well. I mean, they were better in game two at the MCG. They started well. They dropped off completely after half time, and Queensland ran away with it. But they need to start well. That's been a constant theme. We talk about West Coast a bit, haven't we, and their poor starts. But this is the best of the best. West Coast is a young team that are sort of learning on the run. But for New South Wales, they're close-ish to full strength, missing a couple. But they've just got to start well. You've got to play a good first 40 minutes and give yourself a chance for the second one. If they're 20-0 down at half-time, there won't be a comeback this time, I imagine.
0: No way. So Right. Well, I think they'll try and come out and be pretty physical, New South Wales. They've got to, you know, put a line in the sand. So, the first 10, 15 minutes, we'll get a bit of an idea where this game's at, probably.
21: Hey, if you'd like to join us this morning, you can. 0429 913 913 is the text. You can call to 9418 7700. Hey, Ben Long had his two-match ban halved last night. It's now one-match ban for the crude hit to Braden Maynard on Saturday afternoon, evening. So the Gold Coast Suns forward will now miss one match as opposed to two.
0: It's hard to follow, isn't it, really? Yeah, the tribunals and the suspensions. And yeah, I mean, it was blatant what he did. And to say that, you know, well, oh, his ribs okay, he played on. No, that's not. It's about the intent and the actual action. That's where they seem to have forgotten it. And then you could do a incident where it's in the act of footy, but the bloke gets his head hits your shoulder or whatever it might be, and then suddenly, oh, because he's injured, you're given a couple of extra weeks, you know, and it's an act of footy. That was just a blatant late hit, you know. So I find it. I'm no Rhodes Scholar, but I'm confused.
21: So the Suns successfully argued that the charge should be downgraded from high to medium impact, which halved the penalty from two matches to one. They pointed to Maynard, who was left with bruised ribs after the incident with Long and been able to play out the game and laying six second-half tackles. So Maynard was taken off and ruled out. Well, then maybe it stays at two. Maybe it was even more. Maybe it was three.
0: See, that's ludicrous, isn't it? You know, it's... I don't know. If you shoot someone and they don't die, why do you get... Does it help you?
21: Well, it
0: maybe
21: can.
0: Maybe you do.
21: Yeah, well,
0: so it's murder.
21: Sometimes it falls under manslaughter and sometimes it's murder. So, yeah, there's... Yep, it probably
0: still
21: shoot
0: would. Someone.
21: Yeah, yep. Maynard made himself vulnerable as the antagonist. Tribunal Chair Timothy Burke said in the verdict, this resulted in the impact appearing to be greater than it was. Long's confrontation with Maynard sparked a wild melee. 21 players were fined, including Maynard and Long. They all accepted $1,000 penalties. So lots of money coming out of that particular match. The other incident that was at the tribunal last night, and this is one that affects West Coast, Matt Kennedy has been cleared. Well, not quite cleared, but he's been... cleared to play in the sense that his match ban has now been reduced to a fine. So forceful front on contact, originally given a week, it's now back to a $2,000 fine. So he is available to play on Sunday against the West Coast Eagles at Marvel Stadium. So just a fine, which Matt Kennedy would be very pleased because he's an important part of that Dogs midfield and offers valuable support to Marcus Bontempelli, who I'm sure will be tagged, or at least attempted to be tagged, by the West Coast Eagles on Sunday. So, yeah, watching that incident in real time, Kennedy didn't look to make an awful lot of contact. So I don't have an issue with that being downgraded, in all honesty. You watch it in slow motion and it always looks worse. With a brush of Caden Cleary that was high, it was clearly a little foolish. It wasn't probably the best technique, but I think that the right decision's reached for Matt Kennedy to be available this week. Just another midfielder for the Eagles to worry about. Elliot Yeo plays his 200th game for the Eagles this week. Didn't train much yesterday and probably had one of his poorer games against the Adelaide Crows. Who knows if he's carrying something? If he is, he isn't telling anyone. But he fronted the media yesterday and, gee, he's been a good player. I know the last 4 or 5 years of his career will be remembered for the injuries that he had, but he won a couple of best and fairest. He's a dual All-Australian. He's a very versatile player and certainly is a player that West Coast fans, whenever he calls it a day, he's contracted for next year, he'll be remembered very fondly.
0: Yep. As you say, it's been the injuries, hasn't it, that have really knocked him about. And you just sort of wonder whether after this it might be time for him to move on, and, you know, because his body's not going to be able to, well, continue with the rigours of AFL footy by the look of it, you know. So is he going to be holding back? We know a fit Elliot Yeo would be ideal for the Eagles. You need him. But he's not fit. He's not doing the job that you need. So is it time for him? It's a great thing, getting to 200 games. Is it sort of now, especially at the end of the season, to say, OK, that's it. I'll move on. I'll try and help in whatever way I can, but I can't do it on the field. So, we'll wait and see.
21: He is contracted, so he would have to make the decision himself. He's well entitled to play on into next year. But, this year He's played 14 games, so the Eagles have played, what, 16 matches? So he's only actually missed a couple. But he didn't play a game at all last year. So he's come off a few frustrating seasons for West Coast. But, yeah, 33 in October. See a lot of probably key position players play on past that age, not so many midfielders. Who knows? Could you redeploy him? Could you play him out of full forward? We've seen him play forward a lot this year. Could he go down back? The Eagles are crying out for some more defensive cover. Could he change his role? Does he have to play as an inside mid now at that age? I agree with you. There's probably other midfielders who need more chance. Adersma, Harley Reid's clearly the number one in there at the moment. So could he be redeployed somewhere else?
0: It'll all depend on his body and his fitness. You know, I can't see him as a full forward, you know, overhead. I don't think he's super strong. He's a in and under and brilliant at what that part of it is. But there's some big decisions to be made, but one by him, first of all, because he'll know more, honestly, where his body's at. But also the Eagles' hierarchy, you know, that sometimes you've got to make those tough decisions.
21: Well, they gave him a three-year deal off fresh injury, so I'm sure that will be a talking point if he does play on in next year, why 3 years was necessary for an injury-prone player who was beyond 30 when he signed that deal. Just as well for Argentina, Messi spurned two penalties for this tournament alone. Champion, but he's proved he's human. Yep, everyone's human, and we see that on such a global stage. We're clearing a break. We're just waiting for the green light to chat with Brett Phillips. A wonderful night of Wimbledon. We'll hear from Matt Arrowsmith, our hardworking producer, in between. Show, plenty of news around. State of Origin Game 3 coming up tonight. When James Sully Sullivan flicks through his best plays for tonight, we will share that through our social media. At Sports Brekkie is where you can find us on Twitter. We're on TikTok as well, Facebook, and Instagram. So make sure you find us there, 91.3 Sport FM. Wayne's World Famous Sports Quiz after 7, a $100 voucher to spend at Ryan's Quality Meats. It's been a very popular prize, and that will go to one lucky listener in the second hour of the show. Matt Arrowsmith's here in the meantime. He's got the latest from a busy night of sport overnight. 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Morning, Matty.
1: Good morning, Jacob. Good morning, Wayne. Yes, starting off at the FIFA World Cup, USA and Belgium, they were playing as we finished up yesterday. USA going down 4-1 to Belgium going through, and as you already spoke about, Argentina coming back from 2-0 down. They were 2-0 down at the 78th minute. Then the 79th minute, they kicked their first goal. Argentina then managed to kick another two and won 3-2. That was after Messi missed a penalty a little bit earlier. And then there was another Egypt goal that was disallowed with VAR. So a wild night between Argentina and Egypt.
21: Red cards to coaches on the sidelines and, yes, all sorts of drama. And Argentina just keep their head above water to remain in the tournament. Bad luck to Egypt. How would we have felt, Wayne, if Egypt won, considering, you know, we thought, oh, we could get past Egypt, we can play Argentina. How would we have felt if Egypt knocked Argentina out of the tournament?
0: Yeah, you're right. When you look back at that, there was a bit of confidence there. And, maybe one that's got past, but, it's totally different when you get into those bigger leagues. So
21: it's a hypothetical we'll never know the answer to. But we did play pretty well against Argentina in 2022 in Qatar when they went on to win the tournament. So, we'll never know the answer, but there's always that lingering doubt around how we might have gone if we got through.
1: A nil-all draw at the moment between Switzerland and Colombia. They're 115 minutes in, no goals. So that's heading potentially to penalty shootouts.
21: Well, that'll create some drama, but it doesn't sound like it's been the most exciting of matches so far compared to the match we just spoke about. But, certainly penalties will determine a winner and send them through to the quarterfinals. So who are we barracking for there, Wayne? Colombia or Switzerland? I got family in Switzerland, so I'll take the Swiss.
0: I'm happy with Switzerland.
21: Colombia, I don't think they've had a lot of coverage in this tournament.
0: There's too many drugs over there.
21: There's a few other countries that might be in the same boat, I would have thought, that are also through to the next phase of the World Cup. But Switzerland hopefully will get up for me.
1: Over at Wimbledon, starting off with the women's singles, Naomi Osaka is out. Muchova goes through. She won in straight sets in her quarterfinal clash. And then Jessica Pegula, she took on Coco Gauff. Pegula won the first set, but Gauff came back and won the next two sets. So she goes through in the men's singles, as you mentioned. Novak Djokovic getting it done in five sets in the tiebreak, so a thriller to get himself through to another semi-final is still right up around the mark. Tanasi Kokkinakis, he's into the semi-final of the men's doubles. Over in the women's doubles, Storm Hunter, unfortunately, out of that one. Ellen Perez, she is through to the next round of walkover, so easy path for her. And then in the mixed doubles, we obviously had the two Australians, Storm Hunter and Mark Polmans, and they got through, so they're into the final of the mixed doubles, so hopefully we can see them go all the way. They're unseeded, but they'll be taking on a pair that are seeded at number two.
21: They've taken out a few seeded opponents in this particular tournament, so yeah, they've been a very dynamic duo in the mixed doubles. And let's hope Polmans and Hunter can win the whole thing, Wayne. That'd be quite a story whenever an Australian wins at Wimbledon.
0: We've got to win something.
21: It's not going to happen in the singles, so let's hope it can happen in the mixed doubles.
1: That test match between the West Indies and Sri Lanka was a draw. Sri Lanka, they declared 9 for 251 in their second innings. West Indies, they were none for 109 at the end of the day's play.
21: Never attempted the score. So Sri Lanka needed a win. They needed West Indies to play ball. West Indies won the first test, a two-test series, so a draw was good enough for them. Yeah, high-scoring match, high-scoring series, really. There was a double century in the first test for Amir Jangu and 190-odd for their captain, Roston Chase. And in this test match, Lahiru Udara made 188 for Sri Lanka. Justin Graves made 180 for the West Indies. So it was a good series to be a batsman. And, yeah, West Indies just batted out 40 overs, Wayne. They were set 302. They batted out 40 overs to make 109.
0: Yep.
1: What's the point?
0: Yeah.
1: Why bother?
21: Well, Sri Lanka had to set them a score, and they felt they needed to set them a score that you know, was big enough for them not just to hand the game over, but you sort of need to be a little on the more aggressive side with the declaration when you need to win the match. You need to almost be willing to lose it to win it.
0: Yeah, I think what you've got to assess there is there enough in the wicket that you might get those 10 wickets, you know, but if it's just so flat, you know that no matter what you do, you're not going to get wickets. Yeah, you make sure you can't lose.
21: Well, the first test was an innings win for West Indies, so you can't argue they were the better team. Sri Lanka were much better in this test match, but yeah, a 1-0 series win for the West Indies at home.
1: T20 cricket, England destroying India 7 for 201. India all out for 76, so they're struggling at the moment. India, obviously, they lost that series to Ireland as well, so not going too well at the moment in T20 cricket.
21: Have got any more series coming up after this? I just wonder how many more series. India seems to always be playing somewhere. They're off to Zimbabwe at the end of the month, so I wonder if Zimbabwe might be able to topple them in that series. They've already beaten Ireland, beaten by Ireland, so who knows if Zimbabwe might be able to do the same. They've got some good cricketers, Zimbabwe. They certainly don't have the quality of the Flower Brothers anymore or anything like that, but they do play some decent cricket at home.
1: Still two more T20s to come in that England-India series, so England leading 2-0 with that washout, so India would have to win the final two to at least tie that series. So we'll wait and see what happens there. Some Shield cricket news as well. Pink ball Shield round to precede the 150th anniversary test, and that's going to see Shield cricket return to Perth Stadium for the first time in 8 years. Right?
0: Yes, obviously. With the test match coming up and what we saw last year with the test match and how quickly it finished, they've obviously decided, look, we want to put the wickets in, but we want to have a bit of a run on them to get a bit of an idea leading into the test match. And it's going to be an expensive exercise, I would have thought, you know, opening up that and taking it away from the whacker. Yeah, let's just hope a few people get there and have a watch. But I think that's the main reason for it, is to give the curators that opportunity to have a wicket in the test match that doesn't last just 2 days or whatever it was that we had.
21: I'm just going to find the scorecard. Yeah, we go back to November 2018 was the last time that West Australia played a Shield game, just before the first test that they played at the stadium. And Joe Richardson, 8 for 47 in WA's first bowling innings, and they lost. Beaten comprehensively by New South Wales by 104 runs in that particular game. Curtis Patterson made a sparkling 100. That's what I remember from the match. But it was quite a strange experience, a bit like going to the MCG, sitting in a massive stadium, but only a handful of people. So we'll get those fixtures very soon, I'd imagine, who's playing who. And, yeah, the domestic schedule shouldn't be too far away at all.
1: So that game will be November 23rd till 26th. So that's less than 2 weeks before the test match. So, as you say, Wayne, probably to have a look at that pitch.
21: And hopefully it's a pitch that goes the distance this time, because Cricket Australia can't keep having two-day, three-day tests. They need a test match, Wayne, that'll go at least 4 days.
0: Yeah, absolutely. And that's obviously the reason they're doing it. They're just saying, OK, you know, we've got to do it. Mm. You know, it'll be a costly, as I say, it'll be a costly exercise to open it all up, and the security and everything, to open up a big stadium like that for...

0: little bit better. Anything else, Matty, or does that wrap us up?
1: James Hurdy also confirmed last night he's going to speak with Essendon next week, so I guess we'll wait and see how that unfolds.
0: Don't hold your breath.
2: It's just all the emotion now, isn't it? Oh, he's a legend. And Kevin Cheadie, he is still the man behind the scenes at Essendon. He's still got an influence. He was interviewed yesterday and making his case. Mind you, he had a Giants bloody scarf on. That was interesting, as he's doing it. But, interesting situation now, boy.
0: Very much so. Matty, thank you.
1: No worries.
0: That's Matt Arrowsmith with the latest in sport for station sponsor Freightmart, locally owned and operated for international forwarding and local transport needs. Now, Wayne, an added, this is live radio, as we know. We don't, apart from occasional pre-recorded interviews, and normally Brett is, but today with the tennis going on past the pre-show finished right on 6 o'clock. We're endeavouring to chat to Brett shortly, but there's a Telstra outage around the country. Now, I don't know if Brett's a Telstra customer, but and there's a good chance some of our other guests today are Telstra customers. You might have listeners who are normally listening to us on their phone, but might be having issues today as well. So there is an outage with Telstra, one of the major network providers here in Australia. I think it was Vodafone a couple of weeks ago. So always a bit of drama when this happens, because so much of the world these days is on a network and a 5G network, and if the 5G network isn't working, then not a lot of people can focus.
2: Yeah, we're not the only radio station no. that would be suffering from this. As you say, it's across, and it occurred early this morning, and they've been endeavouring for a number of hours now to try and rectify it, but there will be issues for a while by the sound of it.
0: There'll be angry customers, no doubt, throughout the day. But Paul Wade to join us later in the hour, and Brett Phillips, all being well, will join us shortly too. You're welcome to join us. 0429 913 913 9418 7700. Wayne's World Famous Sports Quiz. You reckon today we should also give away the voucher to Glastonbury's, Wayne? Who Am I has always been pretty popular.
2: What time? What time should we do it? Do it for an hour?
0: Yeah, we can do it in the last hour, I reckon. In the last hour. So right. I'll throw out a Who Am I, and we'll pick one listener at random. If you answer correctly, you can walk away with a Glastonbury's voucher down there in Northbridge.
2: On the text.
0: So that is up for grabs today, as well as the $100 voucher through Ryan's Quality Meats, Australia's trusted family butcher since 1966. So they're celebrating 60 years. Regarding their outstanding family business. Let's clear our second break of the hour because all been well. Guests are coming our way. Paul Wade will join us, the former Socceroos skipper. We'll make sense of the tournament. Two losses and a draw to go with a win over Turquia. Do we give a pass mark to Tony Popovich's Socceroos? We'll ask Paul Wade that question, amongst others, here on Sports Breakfast this morning. Back to the show, Sports Breakfast, 91.3 Sport FM, repeating the news from this morning. Novak Djokovic has won in five sets over his opponent, Canadian Felix Auger-Aliassime. Wonderful performance from Novak, who is defying Father Time. He's 39, he's meant to be almost done. He should be sitting up in the stands with Roger Federer, Rafael Nadal, that golden trio. Don't forget Andy Murray, who's also retired now, dominated men's tennis, but Novak's still playing and still making it through to Wimbledon semi-finals with that five-set win that finished only an hour or so ago. So remarkable effort from Novak Djokovic, and we'll hopefully chat to Brett Phillips throughout the show.
2: It's obvious that he's managed himself well. I mean, a lot of people are critical that he hadn't played a lot of tennis leading in, and, you know, we've seen him sort of just pick and choose lately. He's obviously thought it through, you know, and the Frenchman, he'd been playing such good tennis, Canadian, sorry, Canadian-French, is that what it is? He played a lot of good tennis leading into it, and people thought, oh, well, he's got the match fitness, he's got all that, but obviously away from the courts, Djokovic has been doing plenty as well, so... And I think when you're at that age, that's what you've got to do. It's not so much you've got to go and get your skills right. You've got that. It's just making sure that you can survive.
0: Luke from Stoneville says, morning, boys. RE Telstra outage, listening loud and clear via Starlink. Luke from Stoneville, what is Starlink? Is that a place? Is that a... Luke, more information, please, that allows you to listen loud and clear. Not everyone is a Telstra customer, so it's not affecting everybody, but certainly it's one of our...

0: 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All the podcasts are on the app too, Community Radio Plus, so make sure you find us there. You can listen live, but also to all of your podcasts. The number is there too, Wayne, so you can call and text directly from the app. You don't have to change app, go back to the phone app. You can do it directly from the app. So it's a fantastic piece of technology. It's used widely. We've had listeners interstate and overseas listening to us loud and clear, Wayne. So that's fantastic news for people.
1: Yes, it's technology, eh? That's why I don't get too involved in it, because I don't know how to fix it, so I don't want to get involved.
0: Well, that's probably a good way to live your life, I reckon.
1: But I got caught there yesterday. Was it yesterday, Monday? With my computer at home, or a bit of a Trojan, or whatever it is, or whatever. I had to get Louise to help me, and we still couldn't get it. We took it into a computer place yesterday. I followed from behind and said it's all right, got home, still there. Not good.
0: It's not just good. A reminder that there were simpler times in life, Wayne, where we didn't need phone providers, we didn't need, you know, texts. You communicate very differently to now. But now, if your internet's not working, if your phone's not working, you're almost rendered handicapped to mobile.
1: Oh, the other thing is you get down to your car and you just think, okay, I've got my wallet, my phone. You just about panic. You're just about, you know, you've got to race upstairs and get it because someone in that time may have rung you or text you. You can't reply. I get criticised because I don't reply to a lot of things.
0: Well, you should reply to text messages. Not while you're driving. No, but, you know, if people are texting you and you see the message and don't reply, that's...
1: What annoys me, and I've been dealing with, not now, but, you know, when I went back to coaching the young kids and that today, you give them a call, you know, ring, ring, ring, ring, nothing. Oh, okay, so I text them, bang, within seconds, they reply to the text. No, they don't want to talk. They don't want to communicate. They don't want to have a conversation.
0: Yeah.
1: That's too hard. Well, I don't think it's too hard, but
0: We've bred a future generation of texters.
1: Absolutely. No one can see me.
0: No one can.
1: I can say what I want, you know.
0: Oh, I don't know about that.
1: And the thing you do with texts is you misinterpret them so many times too. You can't get the tone sometimes, and that really bugs me.
0: Mick from Carramar here, boys. Starlink is a satellite network, and it sounds like Luke needs to get a life. No, Mick. No. Good on you, Luke, for listening to us loud and clear via Starlink. And there might be others using that same opportunity today. 0429 913 913, if you'd like to join us there on the text line. And provided you're not a Telstra customer, give us a call. 9418 7700. That will play havoc with your quiz, Wayne, conceivably.
1: Well, yes, it's true.
0: Well, let's welcome Brett Phillips, because I don't know if Brett's a Telstra man, but he's at home now. He's just finished a massive night behind the desk. A wonderful win for Novak Djokovic. Father Time is not catching up with Novak just yet. 39 years young, and he's through to the last four at Wimbledon. Brett Phillips joins us for station sponsor Cowden, the insurance brokers. Morning, Brett.
2: Well, I've just had road rage with my phone on the way home, Jacob, thinking, why the hell is my phone not working? And you've just explained it to me. So, anyway, I am a Telstra customer, but I am home. It's been a huge, huge night. But my goodness me, what else can we say about Novak Djokovic? 39 years of age, 5 hours and 15 minutes, he makes the semi-finals again. It is just remarkable.
1: We're just talking about, you know, his lead up and that, and how obviously they've managed it. You know, he doesn't play as many tournaments now, but he's still obviously, you know, got it. You've got the skill, I suppose. It's just making sure your body can last.
2: Yeah, that's always been sort of the case the last 2 years. I mean, his game is still in such good order, but can he, yeah, win 7 matches, best of 5, to get to this 25th major? And that's been the issue for the last couple of years, that at some point towards the back end of the second week, physically, he's come unstuck. Now, he had a medical timeout today with the left leg, so down towards the Achilles. You know, a lot of stretching between points. I mean, he is so finely tuned, and no one has looked after themselves better than Novak Djokovic. in preserving his body to be able to play at 39 years of age and push himself to the limits and the pain barrier that, you know, seems to have no limit, really. It's phenomenal. I mean, I was sitting there, you know, obviously on set this morning watching it, and I'm thinking back to Jimmy Connors, US Open 1991. He's 39, and he played on pure adrenaline. And Djokovic looks a far more sort of cut, finely tuned athlete who's sometimes forget his age and think he's still in his prime, but you know that he's so far beyond that. But, you know, no one's doing what he's doing. Now, I have said many a time, I just don't think he can win a 25th, but this is his best chance on grass, which is a little kinder underfoot. And he's got a couple of days to recover now, but he's got to play Sinner. Look, he's beaten Sinner in a Grand Slam semi-final this year in Australia. I mean, the recovery is going to be fascinating now. I mean, as he said after the match, gee, I wish that was the final, because I don't care how much pain. I mean, I'll just, you know, limp around for the next few days. But now he's got to go to the full recovery mode and get himself right to go toe-to-toe again. Let's hope he hasn't sort of played his final.
0: Yeah, let's hope not. It will be tough. Sinner clearly has a point to prove after his body let him down at the French, and he had a straight sets win, a tough straight sets win over Jan-Lennard Struff overnight as well, but that will be a tough match. How do we reflect on Felix Auger-Aliassime's battle? I mean, he's the player who's vanquished, he's out. He's fought pretty hard, but this is another opportunity missed to get to a semi-final of a Grand Slam.
2: Yeah, that's as devastated as I've seen Felix look. Joker, to be totally honest, he cut a pretty forlorn figure, very slow walk off the court. It is unfortunate when two guys have gone toe-to-toe playing at the quality they did, where it was just a game of the smallest margins, centimetres, you know, just missing a forehand or a backhand or a volley. Nothing in it. And unfortunately, there has to be a loser when you put yourself through that. And look, Felix, you know, to me, he's a legitimate top 10 player. He's risen to 4 in the world. He's got so many great attributes. But to bring down Djokovic is hard. Look, it's you know, you've got to absorb a lot and you've got to hold your nerve, and it comes down to execution. And this is where Djokovic sets himself apart. He's not going to miss. And he builds the pressure on you that you've got to go for a bit extra, and you start missing when it's you know, crunch time in the fifth set. So, you know, look, he's got time on his side, Felix. I mean, you know, when Novak's all said and done in the next small period of time, and, you know, Alcaraz and Sinner mightn't be potentially as dominant, who knows what that's going to look like, then maybe there still is a window for a guy like Felix, who's a hard worker. A really decent guy on the tour, and he might just get his opportunity.
1: A five setter was the last thing probably Djokovic needed, but Sinner himself, I mean, there was talk about his fitness coming in and, you know, the heat and all that sort of stuff. How have you seen his journey and his preparation now for a semi-final?
2: Yeah, I think apart from round one, it's been pretty clinical, and, you know, not dropping a set. He's just sort of built nicely, as you would expect from a guy like Yannick. Now, today was certainly a lot hotter. I think it was about 31, 32 in London. We're expected to stay sort of around that mark. We're not talking about the Paris heatwave a few weeks ago, which saw him melt. It's not going to get to that sort of temperature. These game's in good nick. It's going to take something extraordinary to beat him. Because even when we're pitting Djokovic against Sinner with Djokovic's resume, but it's 39-year-old Novak who's going to have to play his absolute best, because he's sort of playing himself in the mirror, a younger version who's just relentless and doesn't miss too much and will just go toe-to-toe and hit one extra good shot. So, yeah, Sinner still is the favourite for me. But, you know, Djokovic might just plant a little seed now and maybe a little seed of doubt into Yannick that, gee, you know, I probably thought I had him in Australia and just with my age and getting into my prime, but, you know, and he won't want to discount Novak at all, because Djokovic is so good at seizing those sort of opportunities. So, yeah, it's an intriguing matchup. But a couple of days' rest, and they've got to both come out and hit the ground running right from the outset. You certainly want to be the front runner in a semi-final.
0: Brett Phillips is with us. We're recapping a dramatic night at Wimbledon. Novak Djokovic is through to another semi-final after a five-set thriller against Felix Auger-Aliassime. And as we just touched on, Jannik Sinner also through to the next stage of the tournament. Alexander Zverev maybe gone under the radar a bit, fresh off his French Open win. It took four sets for him to salute, but he's also through now to a quarter-final to meet Taylor Fritz.
2: Yeah, indeed. He got through today. Tough one. Had to be really clutch in that four-set tiebreak. It looked like the momentum had gone with Lehecka, taking the third, and he was right there toe-to-toe with Zverev, but he stood up really deep into that fourth set. And, yeah, the match-up with Fritz, I mean, it's 10-5 historically for Taylor Fritz, who more often than not has had the measure of Zverev, and, you know, he'd love to... or both of them, really, are in a position where they haven't been at Wimbledon before and they would love to go as deep as possible. No Alcaraz, there is an opportunity, certainly to maybe make a final. So, yes, Fritz has got the winning record, but you're right. I think, Sasha's just flying under the radar. He's got the job done, coming off a big French Open campaign. It never leaves you maybe cherry ripe to go into Wimbledon only 3 weeks later if you go deep at the French. But he's so well conditioned and I think wants to prove a bit of a point that I'm not just a one-time slam winner. So, yeah, a lot to play for in that particular matchup.
1: All right, what about the women's results? Machova defeating Osaka last night and Coco Gauff coming from one set down to see the end of Pegula.
2: Yeah, great stuff from Coco. She just fought really hard. I think she's getting better each match, to be honest, and... she hasn't had the year she would have liked. She's been working on a lot of, mechanical aspects of her game, the serve and the forehand, which are the two that need work, that can, collapse a little bit under pressure. But that's a good win coming from behind, and she's got a 6-1 head-to-head against Karolina Mukova in their semi-final matchup. But Mukova won their most recent encounter in Stuttgart in the lead-up to Wimbledon on the grass. So there'll be good memories for her, the Czech. Fourth time they've met this year, so very familiar with each other's games. I love Mukova. I love the way she plays. She dealt with the power of Osaka today, just had a bit too much craft. She was able to just go to a few things in the toolkit, which served her really well in absorbing that Osaka pace. And Naomi probably wasn't at her absolute best, coming off arguably what could be a final in most tournaments when she took on Sabalenka and even sort of reflected on that post-match that she felt she might have already sort of played her final in a sense. Mukova owes Coco a few, and that is going to come down to, a couple of points here or there. It's going to be a tough match.
0: Brett Phillips with us, chatting Wimbledon here on Sports Breakfast for station sponsor Cowden and the Insurance Brokers. Now, in the mixed doubles, we were speaking a bit about this before you joined us. Brett, Mark Polmans and Storm Hunter are through to the final. They'll have to beat Yelena Ostapenko, who we know has credentials as a singles player as well, but she's part of the duo that they'll have to take down to win the tournament.
2: Yeah, it's a great effort. Storm and Mark have sort of played here and there at different times, and Storm has won a mixed doubles at the US Open with John Peers back in 2022. Think back to the Australian Open doubles final this year. Mark Polman's partner, Jason Kubler, they were the runner-up. Mark's been a three-time Australian Open mixed doubles semi-finalist, and this was his sort of first appearance playing the mixed at Wimbledon. I'm a huge fan of Mark. He was so close to cracking the top 100 as a singles player, then some injuries have set in that has set him back. But he's having a little bit of doubles success late in his career. Well, I say late, I mean, he's only 29, so who knows, he could play for another 10 years, Mark, but he has been around a long, long time. He brings a lot of passion. He wears the sort of Ivan Lendl Legionnaires cap, and Storm is so accomplished on a doubles course. So these two have gelled really well. As you rightly say, Ostapenko and Arivalo, Marcelo Arivalo from El Salvador, the only man representing that country who flies the flag. So, yeah, it should be a great final. And the last time the Aussies won it was 1991, Liz Smiley and John Fitzgerald. So, we're due.
1: Finally, just Thanasi Kokkinakis is still alive in the men's doubles, so he'll be playing in the semis.
2: Yeah, partnering Alexander Kovacevic, the American. So these two have been really good. That's another version of the special case, just with an American flavour. So these two have gelled really well. First time they've played together, and yeah, they've stormed their way through the field into the semi-finals. So yeah, potentially some Aussies to maybe lift a couple of trophies. Cruz Hewitt through the third round of the boys' singles. He's looked pretty solid in his first two matches. So yeah, hopefully the Aussies can get their hands on some silverware by the end of the week.
0: Let's hope so. Brett, you've navigated five set epics. You've navigated a Telstra outage to take our call this morning. We appreciate it. Get some rest, and we'll look forward to another big night of tennis coming up. Thanks again.
2: Indeed. No, thanks, guys. Pleasure.
0: Brett Phillips with us here on Sports Breakfast for station sponsor Cowden, the insurance brokers. We're off to a quick break because Paul Wade has been found. He's also a Telstra customer, so they're here, there and everywhere this morning. We will navigate the Telstra outage as best we can here on Perth Sports Leader. Hope you're hearing us loud and clear wherever you are this morning, and looking forward to your continued interaction. 0429 913 913 to text. Call 29418 7700. Paul Wade up after a brief break, and then we'll be into Wayne's World Famous Sports Quiz with a $100 Ryan's Quality Meats voucher up for grabs. Sure is, and hopefully you've got us loud and clear here on 91.3 Sport FM Sports Breakfast. This hour, Wayne's World Famous Sports Quiz, your chance at a $100 voucher to spend at Ryan's Quality Meat Station, sponsor Australia's trusted family butcher since 1966. Morning, boys. This Telstra outage is very closely linked to the outage of the Fremantle Dockers. It's going to be fun to watch them fall from here, says Jacob from Scarborough. That's not sure we can run with that at the moment. One loss, Wayne, and it's all falling apart. I don't think there's any cause for concern yet. If they lose to Sydney this week, well, then maybe there'll be further discussion around the Dockers' credentials, but I think they're pretty good at the moment.
1: They're going all right. That's just a nasty supporter.
0: Jacob from Scarborough on the text. 0429 913 913 if you'd like to join us. Stewie from Bull Creek says, the reason we can't get the tone of the text conversation is because the young ones don't know how to use correct pronunciation and punctuation, Dunny. Another result of technology dumbing down the younger generation. Now, I don't want to create generational divide, so I'm going to leave that as a text. Let's welcome Paul Wade. There's been no generational divide when it comes to following this World Cup, the Socceroos. Former Socceroos captain, he's been good enough to join us to reflect on the tournament and maybe look ahead as to who wins the FIFA World Cup for 2026. A dramatic game overnight with Argentina coming from the clouds to beat Egypt. Paul, welcome.
3: And a very good morning to you.
0: What a what an interesting tournament this was for Australia. I mean, they made it out of the group stage, and there were a few decisions we might touch on in the Egypt game from the coach that might have proved costly in the end. But my first question for you, Paul, is how do you summate the tournament? Do we give Australia a pass mark?
3: Well, you know what? I've been asked that question a couple of times in general conversation, and I can only give them a 6 out of 10. We had so much faith in them with the preparation, the hours and hours, weeks that they've spent together preparing for any scenario available. Tony Popovich has told us that. He picks teams based on the opposition, based on the feeling that he gets in his own camp. But it just, nothing happened. That game against Egypt was winnable and very winnable. I'm not talking it's going to be close. I'm frustrated, but, you know, as always, they never gave up.
1: What about players that sort of, well, played above what you thought? I mean, would Beach with the Hebe one, and just name a couple of players that you were pretty satisfied with that performed above what expectations were.
3: Yeah, Beach, definitely Patrick Beach. I was saying right from the start of the conversation that Matty Ryan should be in goals. I don't know what he did to get the boot, but he's the captain. He's played over 100 games. He played well for his Spanish club, and he's sitting on the bench in a World Cup. I just could not understand it. I don't. If it's something controversial, I don't want to know. I'm just thinking of him as a goalkeeper. And honestly, what a turnaround. The saves that Patrick Beach made were unbelievable. One in the last game there, he was going the wrong way, stuck his left mitt out and pushed it over the bar. It was brilliant. This guy is going to go a long way. Melbourne City are not going to keep him. He's going to be worth an absolute fortune when they sell him. And the other one was Lucas Harrington. Wow, 18 years of age playing at the back. The controversy is he's as cool as a cucumber, but wow, how cool when you go up to take one of the early penalties in a World Cup penalty shootout. Wow, that is different level, boys, different level.
0: Yeah, absolutely it is, and I guess that's one of the talking points, isn't it? So Matt Ryan came into goal just before the penalty shootout, and then the order of who took penalties in the shootout has been another talking point. You mentioned Harrington there. Suter, another one. I guess that's a talking point as well, isn't it? The way that the penalty shootout was handled by the coach and the subsequent exit from the tournament.
3: I think we'll talk about this for a long time, because in 2006 they did it, 2022 they did it, and now we've done it again and failed. So, oh, look, you know what? You just got to... when you're taking a penalty, you've just got to have the confidence. And we've seen Lionel Messi miss one this morning. So even the best, the GOAT, even misses one. Look, my process was stand up there at the penalty spot. Make sure the keeper's standing on the line. Do not put that ball down until he's standing on the line. When he does, look in the corner that you're going to kick it, because goalkeepers always think, oh, no, he's not going to kick it in there. Kick it with so much confidence. Oh, like a golf shot. Don't lift your head up to see where the goalkeeper is. Put your head down and strike it as hard as you can. I think Harry Suter did that, but he was so afraid that the goalkeeper was going to go the right way, he tried to put it right in the top corner where the spiders live and put it, I don't know, 10 yards over the bar. That looks bad, but I can see the worry, the thought patterns of people who don't know what they're going to do.
1: Paul, are you confident from what you've seen and the depth that we've got that, you know, we'll be able to go forward from here? I mean, there'll be a few players that I would imagine, senior players, that might be moved on. But from what you've seen, are we in a healthy spot?
3: We're not completely. We still relied on... people like Jackson Irvine, for example, and Aidan O'Neill, but there is so much talent that has just joined the squad. You know, Volpato, who's, you know, just started his career with the Socceroos, could have played for Italy, made his mind up at the last minute. It was always controversial for me. But yeah, I'm disappointed with this tournament, but I'm really positive about the future, because we've got the Asian Cup next year.
0: And they've backed in Tony Popovich to be the coach for that particular tournament. Do you think he's a long-term coach for the Socceroos with that in mind?
3: Oh, this is a big question, isn't it? You see so many coaches who have pulled the plug or been given the flick. Yeah, we needed to do more. Who are we going to get? You know, it's almost like out of the frying pan into the fire. Look, Popper knows. I totally agree with Football Australia. At this moment, leave Popper and the players where they are. They'll have learnt from this competition. The Asian Cup is the next big one. We need to win the Asian Cup. Anything less than winning it is a failure, and Popper will walk away. He won't. He'll put his hand up and say, you know what, maybe I'm not good enough to be the coach of the Socceroos if we don't win the Asian Cup.
1: Tournament overall, have you been pretty happy with what we had 40-odd teams there? People were critical of that. Has it been successful in that regard?
3: On the pitch, yes, definitely. I was one of the critics that said, now, 48 teams, you're kidding. Why don't we ask all 200 countries to send a team and we'll see what happens then? But 6 games a day, entertaining, perfect grounds to play perfect football on. It has delivered. And the superstars have turned up as well. Mbappe and Messi and Harry Kane. And they're making a difference scoring goals. But honestly, boys, it's a circus. It is a complete circus. And I can't wait to get back to putting the game where it should be. All elements of sport, never mind football, AFL, rugby league, whatever. There's technical, tactical, psychological, but there's a thing called grit. And I don't think we've got that element in this competition because they get quarter time and three quarter time. Mate, I know that's a bee in my bonnet, but honestly, just give us the game back. Stop making a commercial of it. It's a joke.
0: Yeah, I think a lot of people would agree. When that was brought in, the hydration breaks pre-World Cup, it raised a few eyebrows. And having seen it now over the last few weeks, yeah, it has been a talking point. Essentially, as you point out, Paul, it's just to create more commercial space for our corporate partnerships for FIFA. I did read and hear your comments regarding Donald Trump intervening on a red card for a US player. You would have been pretty happy to see USA tumble out yesterday with that in mind.
3: I was happy to see it from the Donald Trump perspective. I'm glad we shoved it right up him. Do you know what I mean? And FIFA, his head, Infantino's head has got to roll. There will be such an uproar if he doesn't get the flick or he doesn't resign, because this has just been a disgrace. But I didn't feel any animosity towards Bulligan or any of the other US players. In fact, I felt gutted for them because they were under so much pressure now. The whole world was watching, and every time, because they didn't have a good start yesterday, and that pressure builds and you hear the crowd moaning and whinging, and you know, in your mind you're thinking, oh, geez, this is a shocker. And they got absolutely hammered. That had part of it.
0: Hey, today, Paul, we had Argentina and Egypt. That was overnight. Argentina came from the clouds, 3-2 down, and Switzerland's just won in a penalty shootout over Colombia to go through. So 4-3, Switzerland won on penalties. A couple of dramatic games for different reasons. Goals in Argentina, Egypt, and penalty shootout to determine a winner in the other match round of 16.
3: That's why we love this game, isn't it? That's why we love sport. You know, there's so many reasons why people don't want to play sport. Oh, it's dangerous, all that sort of. Yeah, but what about the benefits of playing sport? We have just seen, I love the shots of the crowd. You know, he gets some person who's crying and somebody who's just biting their nails. It means so much to so many people. And those 22 players on the park at that time are delivering so much emotion to it. So, look, the big boys, once again, Lionel Messi misses a penalty. Can you believe that? How can Lionel Messi, the GOAT, miss a penalty? But he got another one, and he's influenced the game from then on. But if you look at the momentum of the game, all the positive lines are alongside the country of Argentina. They absolutely hammered Egypt. But at the end of the day, it's the scoreboard, isn't it?
1: Final one for me. Who plays in the grand final or in the actual final, and who do you think will be successful?
3: You know what? I'm going to be boring here and say it's going to be a replay of the last World Cup. I just feel that they have the firepower. Maybe not Argentina as many as the France team, but when you've got Lionel Messi who can create a goal and score a goal at any moment of the game. He laid one off today that they scored from, so he's got a goal and an assist and a missed penalty. But honestly, I've got to say that France, with the front five, and they could play five at the front, the old-fashioned 2-3-5, any one of those five could score a hat-trick. And with that sort of firepower, I think they're going to win.
0: Yep, hard to argue. Could be set for a France-Argentina battle again at the end of this FIFA World Cup. England going okay. We can't get behind England from here, Paul, can we? Surely we've got to get behind another team other than the English.
3: I've got a few relatives in England. I've been out here a long time, but they jump on that phone and they gave it to me. Yeah, you're useless Aussies. You got beat on a penalty shootout, and they only do it because they beat Mexico in Mexico. It's they're loving it. It is coming home, as they say. They always sing that song every international competition. Oh, it's coming home. Well, you never know. You know, it's 50 years since 66. That might be going home.
0: It'd be quite a day if that's what happens at the end of this tournament. They've got to get past Norway first in the quarterfinals. Paul, thanks for your time. It's always a pleasure to have you on the show. And I know it's been a busy World Cup for you, so thanks for taking some time out of your day to chat to us. Enjoy what's left of the FIFA World Cup.
3: Good on you, boys. Keep up the good work. See ya.
0: That's Paul Wade joining us here on Sports Breakfast, former Socceroos captain and doing a lot of media work on this World Cup. So thanks to Paul for joining us. Right. Wayne, we need to squeeze in your world-famous sports quiz. So 9418 7700, 9418 7700, if you'd like to call to win a $100 Ryan's Quality Meats voucher. Question one this morning for our listeners. What
1: question
0: have you come up with?
1: Question one, who sits fifth on the waffle table? There you go. That's pretty simple.
0: Well, it might be. It's changed a few times. I don't mind that as a question. Waffle fans, one for you. Waffle World coming up tonight. We'll certainly spend time talking about who makes the five. But who's fifth right now? 9418 7700. Telstra customers are out. So you've got to be a network provider of anyone other than Telstra to participate today, it would appear. 9418 7700. Who sits fifth on the Waffle Premiership table after 13 rounds? $100 Ryan's Quality Meats voucher up for grabs. Listen out for further questions. 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Open the batting. Face the new ball on the other side of this.
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0: Always great to have your company when it comes to this time of the week, Wednesday morning in the second hour of the show. Wayne's World Famous Sports Quiz, immaculately prepared, immaculately delivered. 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Now we do recognise there's a Telstra outage today, so some people would love to call, but might be able to call. But if you're not a Telstra customer, please get involved. 9418 7700. Question one came before the break. Who is sitting fifth on the waffle ladder at this stage of the season? And it changed hands a few times on Saturday as part of a dramatic Saturday of football. So 9418 7700, who sits fifth on the Waffle Premiership ladder? This is for a $100 voucher to Ryan's Quality Meats, Australia's trusted family butcher since 1966. Great to have them on board as a sponsor, and check out their website. They're in Jandakot, but if you're in the southwest, they're also in Bunbury. So that is a lovely spot to head, Bunbury, at any time. And $100 to spend at Ryan's Quality Meats would certainly not go astray either. Still to come this hour, Corey Wagner's going to join us. We'll chat to our weekly docker about his chances of a recall. Certainly a good chance, I'd imagine, off his performance at the weekend. Gary Jack is going to join us. State of Origin Game 3 tonight. Looking forward to that. Next hour, Digby Beecham, Bill Monaghan and Kate Orme all to join us as part of the show. We're headed to Canning Vale, Wayne, this morning. Mike might be my neighbour. Morning, Mike.
5: G'day, Jacob. How you going?
0: Good.
6: All right, who's it?
1: Fifth in the waffle competition at the moment.
5: I got it wrong 2 weeks ago, but Perth.
1: Right, Perth do sit fifth. All right, question two, another football one, AFL. Only two players kicked more than five goals on the weekend's AFL fixture. Charlie Curnow was one who kicked six. Who was the other player that kicked more than five goals?
5: Sorry, Wayne, don't know.
1: Oh, okay.
0: Yep.
1: I thought people would get this one because
0: I didn't get it, I'll be honest. Matt was onto it straight away.
1: No.
0: Curnow would have been my guess. When you said there were two, well, I knew Curnow kicked a bag against the Bulldogs. But, yeah, the other one, maybe, I think now that I know the answer, because Matt had it, yeah, it should be obvious. But it might be one that just eludes you at first. So 9418 7700. Question again, Wayne, for those playing along.
1: Which other player, apart from Charlie Curnow, kicked more than five goals on the weekend? Charlie kicked six. This bloke kicked more. He kicked one more. There you go. So he kicked seven.
0: Right. Yeah, well, we're giving hints now.
1: No, that's not a hint.
0: 9418 7700.
1: You still got to get the name of the player that did it.
0: You do. Thanks to Mike for playing. He was our first caller, and he took care of question one. Wayne's happy because no one's sweeping him today.
1: Yee-hee.
0: Which it doesn't happen too often, to be honest. I'll give you your due. You generally throw in a netball question or
1: motocross
0: question.
1: I've got multiple choice one that might chuck a few out.
0: All right. Well, we are headed to Greenwood. We're headed to the northern suburbs where Luke resides. Morning, Luke.
7: G'day, mate. How you going?
1: We're good, Luke. Do you know who the other player was, apart from Charlie Curnow, that kicked more than five goals on the weekend?
7: I think Jake Stringer kicked seven.
1: Absolutely. If you're a Dockers supporter, you would have got that pretty. You'd be crying on that one. Okay. Who sits top of the NRL table at the moment?
7: Oh,
1: Educated guess. Come on.
7: Is it the Roosters?
1: No, it's not. No.
0: They're going okay.
1: They're about third, aren't they?
0: Yeah, but they're not on top, Luke. Sorry. 9418 7700. So we had a ladder question relating to the waffle. We now have a ladder question relating to the NRL. James Sully Sullivan's with us every Monday and Thursday, and he often goes through the ladder and some of the games that matter. 9418 7700. This is question three. It's only a couple more to go. This is the time to start getting involved in Wayne's World Famous Sports Quiz. Your chance at a $100 voucher to spend at new station sponsor Ryan's Quality Meats, Australia's trusted family butcher since 1966. It gets lost a bit at this stage of the year, though, the ladder, because not everyone plays every week. We've got State of Origin at the moment, which is taking over, so it might be one that a few people have sort of put to the one side, to the back
1: sort of
0: burner.
1: The NRL have just sort of come back into parity, I think. You know, I think there's a group this morning, this week, with a bye, with the State of Origin, but they're not as dispersed as what we seem to do.
0: Yeah, no, I think there's only three teams this week. So last weekend was the major bye round leading into Origin, and out of Origin, there's just three games.
1: They're all on parity, I think.
0: Yep, three teams this week that don't feature when it comes to the NRL Premiership season. Call just dropped out there. Might have been a Telstra customer. 9418 7700 if you'd like to call back. Who is sitting top of the NRL ladder after how many rounds have we got? 18? 18 rounds? Yep, 18 rounds of the NRL heading into round 19 this weekend. They play more rounds than us in the NRL. I think they play about 26.
1: Yeah, they bash each other harder too.
0: And they start in Vegas a little bit earlier than us. So
1: and they play a week, three or four days after Origin.
0: Amazing, isn't it? Yeah, we say you've got to have a week off
1: good
0: now.
1: Grief.
0: Yeah, crazy. Calls coming through, so we'll put those calls to air in a moment here on Sports Breakfast. Corey Wagner moments away. Gary Jack is going to chat a bit of State of Origin with us. I'm sure he knows who's top of the NRL ladder.
1: A question, Corey Wagner, how many possessions he got on the weekend?
0: As a question?
1: In the peel, yeah.
0: Yeah, okay.
1: He did pretty well. I think it was about 29 or something.
0: Yes, he had a good day. He had a very good game. Yep, he had 23 about.
1: Will he walk in if Young's out?
0: I think so. I think that's a likely change.
1: Not O'Meara?
0: O'Meara's a good chance too, but I think they get more versatility out of Wagner. O'Meara's just a straight-up inside mid, and Wagner can play half-back, he can play wing, he can tag, so I think he's the preferred option. Aaron's in Upper Swan. Morning, Aaron.
6: Morning.
1: All right, Aaron, who's on top of the NRL ladder?
6: Penrith Panthers,
1: yes they are. Right, this one's a multiple choice. The PGA John Deere Classic on the weekend, golf. I want to know who won it. Was it Chris Got Her Up? Max Homer, Lucas Glover, or Cam Smith? They're the choices. Got Her Up, Homer, Glover. Cam Smith? No. Oh, mate, sorry. Oh, I thought that was my furphy because he hasn't won anything for ages.
0: He hasn't been around for a while, Aaron, unfortunately. Thanks for playing, Aaron, in Upper Swan. So you've got a 1-in-3 chance now. It was a 1-in-4 to start. You've now got a 1-in-3.
1: Chris Got Her Up? Or Got Her Up? Got It Up? Max Homer? Or Lucas Glover?
0: I don't know the answer, to be honest.
1: Don't you?
0: No. Someone will. Someone will get up in this particular question. And then there'll be one more. 9418 7700 to call and 0429 913 913 shortly when we give you the Who Am I. Simon is in Mosman Park. Morning, Simon.
8: Hello, how you doing?
1: Good, Simon. Who won the John Deere Classic in the golf on the weekend? Was it, you've got three choices now. Is it Chris Got Her Up, Max Homer, or Lucas Glover?
8: I would have to pick Got Her Up.
1: Yeah, you've done it, mate. You got it up. Well done. I've heard that.
0: Always important.
1: No, I won't go there. Righto, question five. Lionel, I don't know how you spell it, Messi is the outright leader in goal scoring in this World Cup. He scored another goal today. How many goals has he scored?
8: Seven.
1: No.
0: No, Simon doesn't say the correct answer on this occasion. Simon in Mosman Park. This is the final question, not multiple choice, which I like. It's not seven. So all you have to do is answer this one question correctly and you walk away with a $100 voucher.
1: He's
0: to
1: the
0: Ryan's
1: leading
0: quality
1: scorer
0: mix
1: in the competition with his one today. How many is he? Simon, so close.
0: Leading goal scorer in the FIFA World Cup. Gee, there's some big names at the top of that leaderboard around him.
1: Mugabe.
0: The Zimbabwean dictated leader. Erling Haaland. A couple of others. But he sits atop. How many goals has Lionel Messi scored in this tournament? He is the leading goal scorer in the FIFA World Cup. This is for the $100 voucher to win the prize. Lionel Messi might lead Argentina to the prize because they stayed alive this morning. They were 2-0 down to Egypt and they ended up winning 3-2. So all we have to do is answer this question and the $100 voucher is yours. How many goals for Lionel Messi in the FIFA World Cup of 2026? Corey Wagner just a couple of moments away. Gary Jack as well. Next hour, Digby Beecham, Bill Monaghan and Kate Orme all to join us. Sorry to all of those Telstra customers who've been listening this morning, Wayne, and would love to get involved but can't because the lines are down. When it comes to, well, as far as I've read, yes, as far as I've read. Gabe's in Hammond Park. Haven't heard from Gabe for a while. Gabe hasn't won much. He's obviously in need of some meat. He wants to win the prize. G'day, Gabe.
9: Morning, boys.
1: All right, Gabe. How many has Messi scored in this tournament?
9: I'm not sure, but is it eight?
1: It is eight, yes. Well done. Yeah, the one this morning got him into that leader's position.
0: Well done, Gabe. Eight it is, and I reckon he's got a couple more in him. He might finish in double figures by the end of the tournament. You work in Jandakot, don't you? Ryan's Quality Meats might be just around the corner from you.
9: I do, mate. Yes, just around the corner. Come on, Beth.
0: Yep, beauty.
1: Well, once you go there, you'll continue to go back, one would have thought, once you see what they've got. So, yeah, enjoy.
0: Well done. Good on you, Gabe. Hang on the line. We'll get your details. Gabe had a flurry of wins a couple of years ago. He hasn't won anything since, so he'll be happy. He's back. A winner here on 91.3 Sport FM. He won the end of year prize and he won out Tip the Tipster in the same year by pure coincidence. You've got to be in it to win it, and Gabe has proved that once again today.
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0: Thanks, Peter. Appreciate the latest in Sport FM traffic. Welcome back to the show. About to be joined by Corey Wagner here on Perth Sports Leader for the station sponsor, the WA Electric Company. Gary Jack to join us too. Before 8 o'clock, we will preview State of Origin. I'm sure there'll be a New South Wales bias there. From Gary, as someone who represented New South Wales, and we'll chat to Digby Beecham after 8. He will join us to give us some race tips today. Bill Monaghan, Eastern Mantle coach. Sharks have a crunch clash with Peel Thunder coming up. And Kate Orme will join us before 9 o'clock as well. She's the State 18's women's coach. We had Mark Webb on the show yesterday, and we will chat to Kate today about the ladies' fortunes. West Australia in action today, actually, in the under-18's boys. They're over there at Ballarat, Mars Stadium, where they play the Allies. So good luck to the youngsters. Let's hope it's a good finish, Wayne, to a tournament that has reached great heights. 2 wins from 3 games, which is a fantastic effort. If you'd like to join us on the text, we'd like to hear from you, 0429 913 913. And you can call as well, 9418 7700. Now, Fremantle coming off a short turnaround. Hayden Young has not yet been ruled out by Fremantle. He didn't play the second half against the Giants. He was injured. He suffered a groin injury. But he hasn't been ruled out as part of the injury update, which was released yesterday. So we could still see Hayden Young against the Swans. It would seem unlikely.
1: It would seem unlikely. Short turnaround. No, he wouldn't be playing. I'd be very, very surprised. Either that or there's just nothing wrong.
0: Maybe they were just very, very safe against the Giants. Yeah, but they should be ultra cautious with his injury history. Corey Wagner's waiting in the wings and he's about to join us.

0: 2026 on Sports Breakfast. Our man inside the Fremantle Dockers is Corey Wagner.
1: Always great to have Corey part of the show. A busy time for him with his second child, not too far away either, and hoping to win his spot back in a strong Fremantle side as they prepare for the Sydney Swans Thursday night. Corey Wagner's with us here on Sports Breakfast for station sponsor, the WA Electric Company. Good morning to you, Corey. Thanks for your time as always.
2: No worries. Good morning, lads. How are you going?
1: Good. A busy time for you, as I mentioned. Everything's still on track. You mentioned if you do play AFL football over in Adelaide next week, you're a chance to miss that game. Is everything still on track?
2: Yeah, everything's all going well. All the bags are packed and hospital bags are ready to go. So, yeah, it's just a waiting game now. And, it's exciting times to come. So, yeah, we're not putting too many plans on next week. We're just going to see how the days goes and take it day by day.
1: Well, fingers crossed everything goes A-OK. Hey, you played Waffle on the weekend. A goal after the siren in any game of football is always celebrated, but what a week for Aiden Riddle. Signed a contract extension with the club and kicks the goal after the siren to win the game for Peel.
2: Yeah, it's good, and he's such a nice fella. It's probably the most emotional I've seen him show, but he's awesome. His game's grown a lot since coming. He's put on a heap of size, and it was very deserving, and it was probably one of those games we didn't start too well to the AFL side, but we got to turn around in the second half, and got a good win.
3: Corey, you must be happy with your own form. It's the best way to respond, I suppose. You go back there and you wanted to play, and I suppose you'd be pretty happy with how it worked out on a personal basis.
2: Yeah, absolutely. I feel like even before I got dropped, I feel like I was still in pretty good form. And then, yeah, just to go back and know that you're sort of above the level and you feel like that's how you're playing and you're confident in the way you're playing. It's probably been a frustrating month going in and out and having to be carryover. And then, spending some time watching it. Yeah, you get that life perspective and you're just really trying to enjoy your footy, and I feel like that's what I'm doing at the moment. And my time will come when it comes, but I'm not too fussed if it's this week or next. I'm just ready to go now.
1: So Hayden Young injured in the game against the Giants, but cleared of any serious damage, which is a major relief for Hayden and for the team, I'd imagine. But what's the latest on him this week? Is he a chance to play, and I guess are you one of the players who could come in?
2: Yeah, definitely could be one of them. There's a few in really good form. Jager is there. Sharpie's been in really good form. And you've even got little Chris Cherry there who's been dominant and playing a bit more forward, and that's sort of what Young he does too. So, there's a lot of water going under the bridge. I think today will be when everyone finds out. Just because it's a 5-day break, everyone's sore bodies. There's sore bodies everywhere. So, the call will be made this afternoon. And then, like I said, Young, I think, like you guys said before, it's probably no pressure to push Youngie with his injuries, and I don't think it's serious at all. So, which is a huge sign for us because he's such an important player. So, I think get his body right for the end of the season, and that's a smart way to do it.
3: All right. Well, with the loss for Fremantle, there's a lot of comment. Yeah, one they had to have. I'm sure that's not the way the players feel about it. But there was vision of Alex Pearce having a chat to the whole group. What was his message?
2: I think it just wasn't us at all. Even the vision we saw after the game, I haven't seen us play like that. And sort of, Jay, I'll put it, disrespect the roles like that. In probably 18 months, we didn't have anything of our controllables, our sort of trademark efforts. And it just looked like the boys were not us. And Jay, I said, I hope it's just a one-off, but we'll see how the boys go this week. And see if it's just a one-off and then we can turn it around real quick.
3: What did the skipper say, Alex Pearce? What did he do when he addressed the team?
2: Well, I wasn't in the room. I actually didn't know what he said after that. So it was the first I've really heard about that. But I'm pretty sure it'll be something similar to that. Let's just get back to what we do best. And I wasn't in the room.
3: Yep,
2: so those sort of
3: sorry.
2: Sorry.
1: Peel playing almost the same time as Fremantle on Saturday.
2: Yeah.
1: So short turnaround for both the Dockers players who played at Peel and the guys who played AFL football. So what does a week look like when you have a 5-day break, Corey?
2: Well, it's pretty much straight back into it. Monday was recovery. Yesterday was main training and captain's run today. So it's it's probably the best result to have when you have a pretty bad loss like that. You can just get over it real quick and then move on to the next team. And if you have a 10-day break, you're probably stewing on your performances and stewing on all the things you went wrong. But it's these games to come against Sydney, they're probably the informed team and more similar to us. It's going to be a huge, huge game. So it's one to test out, and you want to be the best, you've got to beat the best. So it'll be awesome to see play this week.
1: Corey Wagner with us. Our weekly docket for station sponsor, the WA Electric Company. Sydney, another Thursday night blockbuster here at Optus Stadium tomorrow night. Swans have been a very attacking team this year. There's been a change of game style under Dean Cox. How do you prepare for the Swans? They like to run and handball and break up defensive zones with their ability to spread the ground by handball. What do you do to stop that tomorrow night?
2: Yeah, they do. And the likes of Nick Blake in their halfbacks, that's where they their most scoring from. So yeah, we got to try and make sure we don't turn it over in really bad areas and watch them bounce off it. And I think just the way it's like them, they love their handball. So if we sit back and let them do that, they'll chew through us all day. So I think a big factor will be our pressure and coming forward and being in their face and trying to turn it over as close as we can to our goal. And we've seen that's the way that they've been challenged this year by teams like St Kilda and other teams like that, but have just been in their face. So I think that's the way to do it, and that's the way to beat them.
1: Now, you're looking for any way to get back into the team and be in the AFL side. Nick Blakey has been a real dominant player this year, and you've had a few tagging roles over your time at the Dockers. Would you put your hand up to play on Nick and maybe be a defensive forward or just try and stop his influence if he pushes further up the ground?
2: It would be awesome, but I think he's got too much legs to roll. He's too quick to mess you around me. So I'll probably give it up. Hand it over to one like a Frederick or a Donnie Walker who can probably keep up with him. But, nah, absolutely not. I'll put my hand up for anything and I'll do anything the team needs. So any role, JL knows, any role is up for grabs. I'll take it too. So he knows that and he knows it in the back of his mind. So, yeah, of course I'll put my hand up, but probably less likely than it is.
3: You made the comment you want to play the best and beat the best. When we look at this going forward, I mean, it's probably a good game to have. Have the other top side, you know, instead of having a soft game against one of the lower teams or something. So it makes everybody have to really spark up, doesn't it?
2: Yeah, absolutely. I think this is what we needed. We needed the challenge and to show the fans that that's not us on the weekend. And yeah, like you said, I think coming into the back end of the year, you want to prove to yourself that you are the best, have that belief. And I know it's not big all and end all, and if you lose, you lose, but this is the ones you want to play. One big crowd, your Thursday night footies, and if you're up for this, you're up for anything. So, like you said, yeah, buddy, those are the boys we're going to have the pep in step, and these are the ones you want to win. So, yeah, absolutely.
1: You've got a Thursday night game, but before that tonight, you've got State of Origin, the decider. Queensland storming back into the series in Melbourne. Surely a win at Suncorp to close out the series, another series win for the Maroons?
2: Yeah, more nervous than I am Thursday. But, absolutely. I don't think that the stats and the histories are too great for Queensland and Queensland actually in the present. But, yeah, absolutely. A few bets going on with the boys and the coaches. And, she'll be on tonight. I'm hoping we get the choppies.
1: You mentioned that the FIFA World Cup's been on in the club when you've not been out on the training track, and you had Netherlands in the sweep, so you were taken out last week. Have you worked out who's got France and Argentina yet? Because I think those two are on a collision course for the final in your sweep.
2: Yeah, there's a few there. I think all the boys have jumped on France, but I've got the smoky. I like Norway. The big, I know the big big blonde hair that runs around the big Viking. He looks awesome, so I've been on him lately.
1: Yeah, he's been in unbelievable form. Erling Haaland, he's having a great tournament, and there's a few others that are coming along for the ride. So Sydney this week and a massive game, again, a national audience, Corey. You're getting these primetime games now. You're playing in front of big crowds. I'm sure it's something you're not taking for granted as a club.
2: No, I think that's probably something that had a bit to do with it on the weekend with the Canberra crowd. The boys really love playing in front of these big crowds, especially at home when the fans turn out and you really get that buzz and creates that awesome atmosphere. So, especially with the Starlight game this week, it means that little bit more to the kids, and you can have that bit of life perspective of, well, footy's not everything, but you can really try and win for these kids, and you're running out with them, and the amount of donations and all that stuff that's been done for these kids and these families, it definitely means a bit more for the week now. yeah, it's awesome to have probably a packed out house and play in front of them. So it'll be awesome.
1: Well said. With the Starlight Foundation, and Fremantle's been such a strong supporter of that for so long, and helping young children who are going through some real battles and their families as well. And I'm sure it's something that isn't lost. What's your experience with the Starlight Foundation and meeting some of these youngsters going through a pretty tough time?
2: Yeah, every year they come to main training. So they were there yesterday, and you sort of have lunch with them, and it's probably just to put a smile on their faces, and you meet their families and how much they have to go through and drive from home to work. I met a family that was in Albany, and they come down every week to stay with other family and friends just to have appointments and stuff, and you don't realise those little things matters just as much as the sick child. So yeah, it's beautiful to see the change and the ones that come through it, and it's a beautiful experience, and yeah, it's really enjoyable.
1: Hey, Corey, thanks for your time, and hope it's a fantastic night ahead, the Starlight Foundation game, and hopefully a win for the Dockers to really solidify top spot against the team sitting underneath. Go well, and hopefully you're in the 23.
2: Thanks, lads. I'll talk to you next week. See you later.
1: Forward to it. 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If he's not with us next week, it'll be good news, not bad news, for Corey Wagner with us here on Sport FM. 0429 913 913. Now, Gabe won the quiz just moments ago. He says, hey, Jacob, that was my second win in 2 days with Peter G and Brad Hardy yesterday morning. I'm back. Well, he wins things in twos.

0: Let's ask Gary Jack how they do it. Gary, good morning.
1: Good morning, fellas. Yes, it's going to be an absolute cracker there tonight at Lang Park. And, you know, it's 1-1. It all comes down to tonight. So there's nothing like Origin football to bring the best out of you.
0: And being in enemy territory, can you just give us a feel, Gary, for when you go to your arch rival's home fortress, you're drowned out by crowd noise. What is it like to go into enemy territory and try and take down the Maroons?
1: Well, for start, you had to go past the Caxton Hotel and they'd be throwing pots of beer at you when you're in the bus. That's the welcome you get. Then when you get to the ground, you had to walk through the main bar to get to the dressing rooms and they'd be throwing their pots of beer over your head as you're trying to walk through. It is absolutely chaotic up there. And then you got to prepare for the game. And once they get out there, they're like, they're just, it's a tsunami of just, they all just hate you. You know, there was 40,000 people there, and look, that's the beauty of Origin. It's not so much who's the most gifted player, it's who's the toughest player, who's the most courageous player. That's what I love about Origin. It's everyone. You know, in those days, we were playing for Australian jerseys, and you know, whoever got the most amount of players in Australian side. Not so much now, but still that hatred is still there between Queensland and New South Wales, and it just takes you to another level. Nathan Gibbs was a doctor for 25 years there, and he said it's all about toughness. That's what Origin's all about. And he's had some pretty tough players. So that's probably the biggest asset thing you can take from the game in your preparation.
2: All right. Well, you're in the same position 2 years ago, and you can call on that experience because I think there's about 9 players that were involved in that. You turn it around?
1: Well, yes, we can because we got the blue jersey, mate. That's why we can do it. You know, when you put that blue jersey on, you become bulletproof. People underestimate that. We did it 2 years ago with Michael Maguire as the coach. 1-1, decided up there, we beat him at Lang Park. So Maguire is apparently going to speak to the boys tonight before the game. So I think that words of wisdom. We only have to be up for this game. Everything else doesn't matter. It's all about tonight and what we can do tonight for New South Wales. If we play our best, I'm sure we can win.
0: Well, best is the word because Bradman Best is into the team for New South Wales and straight into the centre position. That's a big call for a decider. He's been in pretty good form back for Newcastle. How does he go tonight?
1: Yeah, well, Bradman Best, he's a bit of a enigma. when he is at his best, he is unstoppable. So let's hope that he's Bradman Best tonight, because he will destroy the Queenslanders. He's given early ball, given time to run, and he's a big unit too. Like, he can tackle as well. So he will no doubt play well. He's got Crichton alongside him, young Stephen Crichton, who's been there before. I'm sure he'll obviously calm him down. And Mitchell Moses, I think, is key for New South Wales' success too. Mitchell Moses has to run with the ball. He can kick a ball 60 metres, which is going to help New South Wales, but he's got to run. He's got to take them on. They've got to nullify guys like Cam Munster, Harry Grant and Ponga. They're the three big strike players for the Queenslanders.
2: What about Ethan Strange? He's back in the side. I mean, how influential can he be?
1: Yeah, man, he was great. He was great when he came off the bench there. Mm. Laurie Daly, I think depending how Moses is, he's got to put him on. If Moses doesn't run and it's just kicking, I think he needs to change it up and bring him on because he's a runner and he's got a great footwork as well. So, yeah, he'll be great off the bench for New South Wales. Ola Kawatu will be great off the bench also for New South Wales. Mate, he is 196 centimetres and 113 kilos. He's an absolute man mountain. The sooner they get him on, the better for the Blues, because he will just knock them around like 10 pins once he gets on the field.
0: Gary Jack's with us. Has lost none of his passion. We're chatting Game 3, State of Origin, as New South Wales head to enemy territory and look to take care of the Maroons tonight. Brian To'o dropped from the side for this particular game. Were you surprised by that call, or was that a form decision that was warranted, Gary?
1: Who was dropped? Sorry?
0: Brian To'o left out of the
1: team. So, yeah, look, big... Yeah, very. I was very shocked. You know, he is the leading try scorer for New South Wales in history. In the 47 years, no one scored more tries than Brian To'o, 11 tries. I mean, so yes, I was dropped. But look, I think it just showed the way that New South Wales are going to play. They're going to do lots of cross kicks for their wingers. Their wingers are like 6'2", 6'4". A la AFL, that style of play has been successful this year.

0: in the league. So I think just another way, because he's a big, and Brian Toto is only about 5'6". The other guy's about 6'4". Bostock comes in. So, yeah, and Marky Mark on the other wing, he'll also be high ball. So, yes, so it's just, it probably just shows the way they're going to play. But really, if we're going to win the game, we have to win that middle of the ruck. We have to win the forward battle. That's where New South Wales let themselves down last time when they got 36 points scored against them in the second half. That's the key. We've got to, as a team in that forward pack, we've got to dominate the Queenslanders at their own, on their own dunghill, and show them just, you know, that we've come here to play and we've come here to win.
1: Well, that's my biggest concern, is playing 80 minutes, because they've started sluggishly, then they corrected that at the MCG, and you mentioned the second half, 36 points conceded. So can they play 80 minutes and actually push the Maroons all the way to the finish line?
0: Yeah, well, they have to. They have to. It's simple as that. If they don't, it could be a bloodbath. And I've been on a few bloodbaths up there at Lang Park, or Suncorp Stadium as it is now, mate. So yes, they have to stay in the game. They have to be competitive, and they have to start well. They have to start well and get that momentum. It's all about, you know, momentum shifts in the game. If we can get that momentum and dominate, as I said, in the forwards, we can nullify, you know, Grant and Munster and Ponga. Yes, I think we can win. But if we don't nullify those guys, I think it's going to be a very tough evening.
2: All right, a debutant in Jack Bostock, he's playing, but one bloke I like to see back there is Liam Martin. He'll add a little bit of physicality, I would have thought. He likes a bit of biff.
0: Yeah, don't you love that word, physicality, eh? Isn't that a great word? Physicality. Yeah, he'll come in and he'll shorten them up. There's no question about that. That's what he was brought in for, you know, to put some pain into our pack. He's a devastating defender. That's his strength. He's a strong runner, but he's a great defender. And you need good defenders. Hudson Young's another bloke who's going to work his backside off tonight as well. And obviously Martin there at lock. So, yeah. He's important for our success, and it's key that Martin rips in early. It just rips in from the start, and it just scatters, puts a bit of fear in them. That's what they've got to do.
1: Now, I know you don't want to think about this scenario, Gary, but if New South Wales don't win tonight, what sort of pressure's on Laurie Daly to keep his position beyond this year, do you think?
0: Well, he won't. Simple as that. If he wins, it'll be a great way for him to go out. If he loses, well, it'll be unfortunate, but he'll go out anyway. So, you know, he must. It's all or nothing for Laurie. I think he's lost, 12 games as New South Wales coach. And yeah, let's face it, you know, it probably hasn't been a good series for him tactically. Billy Slater has been pretty sharp. So, you know, it'd be great if he can win. And Daly was a great player for New South, one of our greatest players of all time as a player. So I really think we can beat them. I think that the team will galvanise together, and they just for that 80 minutes, I really think the Blues up against it, because they did it here 2 years ago. So I really think they think they can do it again. Either way, it'll probably be the end of Laurie's career as a coach. So let's hope it's a winning night for Laurie. He deserves it.
2: All right. New South Wales to win. What's the margin?
0: Oh, 1 point, maybe two.
2: that'd be the way. I think everybody would love that.
0: Yeah, I'm confident. I'm confident. Yeah, that's right. Yeah, I'm confident. But, yeah, there won't be much in it. Maybe a try. So maybe a try. So it's going to be one hell of a game, and I can't wait till tonight.
1: Absolutely.
0: I'll have my Blues jersey on in front of the television, ready to go.
1: Yeah, you and so many others. Are you surprised, Gary, with how far we're chatting to you from Perth, and there's a lot of interest over here, and there seems to be around the country now. Are you surprised how big State of Origin's got outside of New South Wales and Queensland?
0: No, not in the slightest. No, it's incredible. It's been going 47 years, back in the 80s, and every year it gets better and better. Origin football, it's the pinnacle of our game. You know, obviously grand finals are most important, but when you've got the best 13 players on the field for Queensland, the best players on the field for New South Wales, it's the level of football is incredible, the skill level that they play. So no, I'm not surprised. It's a, Obviously, WA is getting a team in, obviously, the next couple of years, which is going to be great with the Bears. But, right across Australia, Northern Territory, South Australia, Victoria, which is great. Western Australia, I'm sure, is coming on board. You guys will love it. And, you know, I can tell by your voices that you may be thinking, oh, well, yeah. But you will love it. It'll absolutely get you in, and you won't be able to take your eyes off it for next year. Every year, it's the pinnacle of the season, those three games for Origin.
1: Oh, absolutely. It's great to turn on a Wednesday night midweek and see players committing themselves wholeheartedly. There's no half-heartedness. We had an AFL State of Origin game earlier in the year, and that was a bit of an exhibition game. There's no doubt that this State of Origin rivalry is getting stronger and stronger. Gary, thanks for your time this morning. Good luck to your Blues tonight. It's always a pleasure to have you on the show.
0: Thanks, mate, and all the best to Clara, Alfie and Hugo, my grandkids over there in Perth.
1: Oh, good man. Yes. Yep, well done. Nice shout-out there for the grandkids at the end. Gary Jack joining us here on Sports Breakfast. Son Kieran's actually working for the Eagles, so he lives over here now. Kieran, I'm sure Gary's made many trips across from Sydney to catch up, so nice shout-out there at the end. We need to clear a break into the latest in new sport, traffic and weather. Before we get to 8 o'clock, when we come back, we'll give you the who am I for today, because there's a Glastonbury's voucher up for grabs. I want to throw it at Wayne and Matt first, so I'll throw it to them in this break, and on the other side, we'll give it to you, the listeners. Sports Breakfast. Just hit 8 o'clock here on Sports Breakfast. The who am I question. You've got an hour from now. Who am I? Drafted in 2009, I played 11 games for West Coast over three seasons before being traded to the Western Bulldogs, where I played 63 games in four seasons. I fell out of favour in 2016 as the Dogs went on to win the Premiership, heading to St Kilda, where I finished my career. My career was ended early due to repeated concussions. I finished with 91 games over nine seasons for three clubs. Who am I? Your name, suburb and correct answer to 0429 913 913. I'll give it to you once more. Wayne and Matt had no idea, so hopefully you fare better than them. Who am I? Drafted in 2009, I played 11 games for West Coast over three seasons before being traded to Western Bulldogs, where I played 63 games in four seasons. I fell out of favour in 2016 as the Dogs went on to win the Premiership, heading to St Kilda, where I finished my career. My career was ended early due to repeated concussions. I finished with 91 games over nine seasons for three clubs. Who am I? Your name, suburb and correct answer to 0429 913 913. Wayne's jumped ship. He's gone. I don't know where he is. But I know where we're headed. We're headed to the news. When we come back, Digby Beecham to join us. Bill Monaghan and Kate Orme all part of the last hour as we navigate the Telstra outage. Hopefully you are as well. Thanks to all of our guests who've joined us. We've weaved them in. Wayne's quiz done as well. Gabe from Hammond Park. We've got an hour to go on this Wednesday morning. Stick with us. Sports Breakfast.

0: Barra Sports Breakfast. Now, we gave the who am I before the news. Not as easy today. I'm not sure any of them have been overly easy, but a few of our listeners very adept at working out who the footballer is from our clues. This is for a $50 Glastonbury voucher here on 91.3 Sport FM. They're on William Street in Northbridge. Great location. They're open right throughout the day. Nice mix of music, food, beers. Fantastic place to head if you're down that way, looking for something to do over the weekend. So that is up for grabs here on Sports Breakfast this morning. We've already given away a $100 Ryan's Quality Meats voucher. For those just tuning in, I'll give you the clue again. We'll give it to you again throughout the hour and announce the winner before we go at 9 o'clock. Who am I? Drafted in 2009, I played 11 games for West Coast over three seasons before being traded to Western Bulldogs, where I played 63 games in four seasons. I fell out of favour in 2016 as the Dogs went on to win the Premiership, and I headed to St Kilda, where I finished my career. My career was ended early due to repeated concussions. I finished with 91 games over nine seasons for three clubs. Who am I? 0429 913 913. Your name, your suburb, and your answer to the text line. The Retrovision text line, and we'll give you the answer when we reach 9 o'clock. Digby Beecham a few minutes away from joining us, repeating the FIFA World Cup news from overnight. Argentina came from the clouds to beat Egypt. Egypt 2-0 up after nearly 80 minutes. And Argentina won 3-2 without the need for extra time and without the need for a penalty shootout. So Lionel Messi inspiring an Argentinian comeback. Switzerland-Colombia was 120 minutes of scoreless football. And then we got to the penalty shootout. Switzerland won 4-3, and they progress to the quarterfinals. So we have our quarterfinal matchups, Wayne. France v Morocco, Spain v Belgium, Norway v England, and Argentina v Switzerland. They're our quarterfinal matchups.
1: Spain-Belgium. That'll be a toughie.
0: Poor old Morocco. I know Matty's barracking like his life depends on it for Morocco, but I think it'd be pretty tough to beat France.
1: Mm.
0: Brady Hoff, our weekly eagle, he's got them in the sweep. Brady, you've done well to get this far. But
1: Argentina.
0: Switzerland.
1: Switzerland, that's okay, Argentina. Norway, England one. Yep. That's going to be a belter.
0: Haaland against a lot of his English footballing friends.
1: Yeah, well, they should know how to counteract him, you would hope.
0: Sometimes you can know, Wayne, but it doesn't help you. Sometimes class is just too good. So he's been brilliant, Haaland. 7 goals, and Mbappe 7, and Messi today, one of Wayne's quiz questions. He's top of the goal scorer. He's winning the golden boot for the tournament with 8, and feel like there might be one or two more left in him. But yeah, they're the matchups for the quarterfinals out of the round of 16.
1: Should they count penalties as one? Because it's not...
0: The penalty shootout?
1: Yeah, no. Just if you get a penalty during the game.
0: If you score a penalty, that's a goal, so it counts.
1: Yeah, I know it is.
0: But so you think it shouldn't count?
1: Well, you know, for the golden boot, I mean, there's guys that don't get the opportunity to do that, you know? Of course it's going to be a Ronaldo or a Messi and all that.
0: Because they
1: always take the penalties.
0: Yep. No, I see your point.
1: So do you have a golden boot is an actual
0: golden, goal scorer rather than...
1: Yeah, goal scorer in play.
0: I know people will shout me down. Messi might still win it.
1: Yeah. He's had a couple of penalties, I think.
0: He's missed a couple too. So he could probably have scored more. He should have had his dozen double figures. But 8 for him, Haaland and Mbappe with 7. Harry Kane's been a pretty consistent goal scorer for England. He's a penalty taker.
1: He's a penalty taker. Yep. All of them are penalty takers that are there.
0: Egypt are threatening to tear down Argentina, I think, Wayne. Their coach not happy. They reckon it was rigged and, you know, there was a goal that was disallowed and, yeah, all sorts of drama in that particular game.
1: Go and see Mr. Trump. He might be able to help him out.
0: I think he's off the World Cup now. So I heard his quotes on the way in this morning, actually, about the red card and why he got involved. And he said, I know sports. I was a great athlete. And he didn't know what the red card was for in football. So he reckons he knows his sports, but he had no idea what the red card meant. That meant he got suspended. So, Donald not exactly covering himself in glory, but don't tell him that because he can't be told. 0429 913 913, a few answers coming through for our Who Am I? With a Glastonbury's voucher up for grabs. Racing... about to be discussed with Digby Beecham. Bill Monaghan later in the hour, East Seattle coach. And Kate Orme's going to stop by as well with the State 18's ladies in action, with the boys playing today against the Allies. Now, they need to win, and they probably need to win by a three-figure margin, mind, such as the percentage gap. And clearly, if Vic Metro win their last game, coming up in a couple of weeks against Vic Country. They'll win the tournament. But if Vic Country were able to upset them, well, then WA could still win the carnival.
1: Mm.
0: But it would seem unlikely on percentage anyway.
1: The girls, that was their first win?
0: They're going well, yeah. I think there's a bit of talent there to work with, which is good to see. We know there's been question marks around the talent pathway for the boys in recent years, but seem to be a number of players being... I mean, Zippy Fish is a great example, isn't she? Playing for Sydney in the AFL Women. She was probably ready 2 years before she was draft eligible.
1: Yeah.
0: Such was her skill. So there's players. Molly O'Hare's another one at Melbourne who's come out of the system. So good to see. And we'll speak to Kate a little bit later. She often broadcasts with us on the Waffle W. So she knows the game well. She also played for Claremont, won a couple of premierships there with the Tigers. So, yeah, it's good to see her involved in the talent pathway space. And all of the answers so far, Wayne, I'm happy to report, are correct off the text line.
1: Oh, and we've got it in a month that's under. Yeah.
0: And Maddie struggled a little bit. Yeah, it's a bit of a niche one today, I'll give you that. He's not a household name by any means, but his name has been in the news a little bit. He's one of a few who sadly had his career ended by concussion early. So, yeah, it's sad that his football journey was ended very abruptly and he still had some issues. So that's Who Am I for today. The text line always open, 0429 913 913 and call 29418 7700. Wimbledon, Novak Djokovic, sensational. Five-set epic over Felix Auger-Aliassime, the Canadian. And he's through to another semi-final at Wimbledon. He's shooting for his 25th Grand Slam title. He has dominated on the famous grass courts there at the All England Tennis Club. But to beat a man far younger than him, Felix Auger-Aliassime, is 25. 14 years his junior. Five sets, you thought, well, the longer this match goes, the harder it's going to get. But Novak stormed to victory in a fifth-set tiebreak. It's first to 10 points in the fifth set. 7-6, but 10 points to 4 in that tiebreak. So Djokovic winning 7-6, 3-6, 6-3, 6-7, 7-6.
1: Big win. I mean, when you think that he's had to space out his tournaments and, you know, the lead-up and had to try and keep himself fresh. To your five-setter, you know, going in, you've got a two-day break, you've got to play Sinner. That's going to be pretty tough, I would have thought, for him, even though he has beaten him, you know, a number of times. But, yeah, Sinner's just absolutely on fire, isn't he?
0: Yeah.
1: So it's going to be a very, very tough one. You just hope that he can, you know, really get out there and give his best.
0: So two quarterfinals done. Sinner defeated Jan Lennard Struff, the German, 7-5, 7-6, 6-3, straight sets, hard fought. And the quarterfinal we just mentioned, Djokovic defeating Felix Auger-Aliassime. But tonight, Taylor Fritz and Alexander Zverev and Fabio Cabolli, who defeated our own Alex Diminor.
1: Yeah, we don't like him.
0: Plays Arthur Ferry, the Englishman, who is just defying the odds in this tournament. Unseeded, and now he's into the last group of players, really, into the quarterfinal. So can he continue to take down the big names, or will this be the end of Ferry's run? We shall find out. Let's find out from Digby Beecham, a winner or two here on Sports Breakfast this morning. He joins us in his weekly Wednesday slot, a respected voice in WA broadcasting journalism and does just about everything these days. G'day to you, Diggers. Welcome to the show.
2: Thank you very much. Good morning to you, Jacob, Wayne, Nicholas.
0: Eight races to look forward to at Belmont today. Is it a good card of racing, a good day of racing? The weather's been pretty kind to us midweek.
2: Yeah, it has, Jacob, and we are on an improving track. It's a five as of this morning, and as we build towards the Bovine Stakes on Saturday, which is shaping up as an outstanding addition, one of the better ones I can recall in recent times, we could even get to a four, a good four, which is a track that we're familiar with here in Western Australia for about 8 or 9 months of the year, but to get that in the middle of winter, I think, is a blessing.
1: All right, so what have you got for us today?
2: I don't mind the card today, Wayne. It's the one thing that nags me a little bit is this track and how it will play. The rail's at the 17 with a cutaway, so is the cutaway going to be the spot to be, or are they still going to be in the middle of the track? We'll find that out. But, look, I think today we can get off to a flyer. There's a couple of horses here which I think are going to make the grade as three-year-olds, and that is number 7, Rifleman, who trialled up particularly well for Dan Morton, and also 12, Gentle Touch, to be ridden today by William Pike, who did trial this filly. Now, she is a shade of odds on. She's been perhaps a little bit soft in the market, but she is well and truly above average, this filly. And I think what she can do today is get her maiden out of the way. Win, lose or draw, she'll head to the paddock and then come back for some of those three-year-old features. But I think race one, number 12, Gentle Touch, from a better barrier today, offered what was a pretty encouraging debut fourth when she drew high, had to go back and looked like she was going to drop on her opposition, and she didn't. She ran fourth, wasn't beaten far, but I think today Pike goes back on better gate, race one, number 12, Gentle Touch is the way to go. Now we'll go to race two, two-bet strategy here. Couple of horses which I don't mind. Brave Wasp, who gets the addition of Shades and comes out of a race which I dare say is going to be a decent enough form reference, that being the Common Touch form reference down there at Pinjarra. Now, Common Touch is going to go around on Saturday in a three-year-old 1,200-metre event. Brave Wasp ran home into fourth position behind him, and he was off the speed that day, and we know that Pinjarra is very much a rail and on-speed track, and certainly Common Touch lobbed in the right spot. I thought Brave Wasp was okay. Now, so Brave Wasp, we can have a little bit of a go at, and I also don't mind the nine here, Superb Vintage, a filly who was very, very good last start. Now, there was a scratching recently because of transportation issues, but she's around that $8 or $9 mark, and off that effort in a Class 3 behind King's Drama, I think Superb Vintage isn't the worst option for a little bit of an each-way play. So that is race 2, number 1, and also race 2, number 9. And we'll go ahead to race 5. And I'm going to focus on a horse here, number 1, Friar's Legacy, who ran second behind Common Touch. So if Brave Wasp runs well earlier in the day, I dare say Friar's Legacy will be quite popular by the time we get to race 5. It's not a bad little Class 1 for the boys. You've got Artie Cole off a last start maiden win, and the horse that he beat has since won. So the form's there, but I'm thinking Friar's Legacy, as much as he's had 12 goes and only recorded the one win, he has been placed on another 8 occasions. So he is very consistent, and I suspect today that Friar's Legacy can break through for win number 2. So that is race 5, number 1.
1: All right, race 1, number 12. Race 2, numbers 1 with 9 each way. And race 5, was it?
3: Number 1.
1: All right. Hey, just a question, Diggs. You were saying about, you know, the rail being out 17 and they go to the cutaway and you don't know where they're going to come down. So you do your form on, okay, the track's going to be playing down the middle or whatever it might be. Do you have to do backup? You sort of got to backup.
2: Yep.
1: You sort of assess it after, what, how many races would it take you to get an idea?
2: Probably depends on which horses land in which spot, Wayne, and where you have them assessed in regards to a winning prospect or not. So if Gentle Touch somehow finds herself on the cutaway and has absolutely no excuses and runs a fair race, you're thinking, OK, so is she on inferior ground there? Perhaps she is. So that's what you have to do. You actually have to be quite agile and flexible and work out, OK, so much like we get it sometimes at Ascot when you get a screaming leaders pad, or sometimes even at Belmont, to be fair, you get a pad like we did a couple of Saturdays ago where you just could not win unless you were in the first two or three in the run. So you need to work that out, and that's, you know, that's when you sort of fall back on all the form that you've done to try and give you the best insight.
1: All right. Well, if you're going to be relying on agility and flexibility, you're our man, I would have thought.
2: Many moons ago, Wayne.
0: Even I have questions about that statement, Wayne.
2: All right, AJ.
0: Oh, yeah. I'm not moving much better. Trust me. I reckon neither of us would get a game for North Melbourne at the moment. Let's put it that way.
1: Although, I don't know about that.
0: Well, Diggers, maybe
2: false
0: you'll get
2: economy,
0: it.
2: False economy, Jacob. False economy, North Melbourne. You know my thoughts.
0: Yeah, I don't reckon I've seen Clarko flatter than he was in his press conference after the game. I mean, Wardlaw's hamstring went. They lost the game. Goalless in the last quarter. That was as flat as I can remember Clarko being, and there was a question about Sherry's lack of influence in the ruck, and he didn't like that. So Clarko was back to his grumpy best, but unfortunately the Roos weren't at their best.
2: No, exactly right. And hasn't that new ruck rule found out some of the big men who have been dominant beasts in recent times? And Tristan Cherry, I thought going into this year, was perhaps North Melbourne's most important player. But, you know, the I suppose, guideline or the situation as is where you must actually jump at the football in the centre square, I wouldn't say it's rendered him useless, but gee whiz, it's taken away some of his weapons, hasn't it?
0: It has, yeah, and Trembath's got a superb leap, so throwing him in's been a bit of an X factor. But, yeah, he's struggling, and the Roos, they've got a Friday night game. How did North scrounge a Friday night game against Collingwood Diggers?
2: I think it might be because Collingwood is involved in that Friday night game, and North Melbourne have got a look at a Friday night game, Jacob, if I'm to be brutally honest.
0: Yeah, I'm still struggling to comprehend how they've got these rounds in the middle of the season. They leave deliberately late to schedule them, and they still came up with Collingwood North. The fixtures had a mare this year. I don't think North should be playing Friday nights or West Coast.
2: I agree. And that's exactly right. I was just going to say, we had that double header last week for reasons only the AFL fixture boffins could explain. I dare say that you had two games overlapping, and one of those was was West Coast on a Friday night. It made no sense. It made no sense. So, fortunately, we get to look ahead to tomorrow night, don't we, with a blockbuster, top of the table showdown between the Swans and the Dockers.
0: Yeah, that's the marquee game. That's the game of the round. Yep. Now, before we let you go, Diggers, and always appreciate your time. Their Often Racing's been a great addition to Sport FM Airwaves in the last 12 months. There's an industry preview podcast now on a Thursday as well, and you and Jack have teamed up to do another little series for us on a Friday afternoon.
2: Yeah, we have HIF Insurance, so it's a wonderful initiative, and we thank them for their support, and we just talk a little bit of football and have a laugh, and it was episode one last week. Hopefully it got some traction. I think it did, but we'll be at it again this Friday, and we'll talk about the Fremantle and Sydney game and what it looks like for Fremantle as they build towards September. We'll clearly have a look at that West Coast game up against the Bulldogs. We'll talk some waffle, an excellent round of football last week in the waffle. Unfortunately, Claremont could not get the job done, but that's okay, we move on. But, yeah, hopefully we can continue to talk a bit of football and sport and have a laugh right up until the end of September.
0: Very good. Wait to find it on our podcast platforms.
1: Excellent,
0: Good listen. Diggers, thanks for your time. Appreciate it. 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
2: Good on you, boys.
0: Digby Beecham with us here on Sports Breakfast this morning. Now, Wayne, I mentioned earlier, Matt gave us the news that we're returning to Optus Stadium for Sheffield Shield cricket as a bit of a prelude to the Test match this summer. Yep. The fixtures have been released today, so I said they wouldn't be far away, and that little tidbit from Matt was a precursor to the full fixture being released. So it is in the public domain now, and you can find it on all social media and on the websites of WA Cricket, Cricket Australia. But Wacker is going to see a lot of early season cricket. So we know the Wacker's used just for cricket. They don't use it for waffle anymore, or for AFL for that matter. Friday the 18th of September, West Australia plays South Australia in a day-night match at the Wacker Ground. 2 days later, they play Tasmania. So that could be the homecoming for Teague Whiteley, who we know has moved to Tassie in the off-season. Then the next two games are also at the Wacker. So in a seven-game season, WA play their four home games before the end of October. Then they play three away games. So Queensland, day-nighter, Tuesday the 13th of October. Saturday the 24th of October, they host New South Wales. Then they're on the road. Junction Oval. Now, that's a day-nighter. There's lights have gone in at Junction Oval over the winter. So that is going to become a venue that can host day-night cricket. South Australia, West Australia at Karen Rolton Oval in February. And our final match of the series is at AB Field. That's a day-nighter as well, Friday the 5th of February, with the final of the tournament on the 14th of February. So that's the One Day Cup. Sheffield Shield, again, as is often the case, WA start with two home games against Queensland and New South Wales. Then they head to the Adelaide Oval at the end of October. The MCG for the clash with Victoria in mid-November, 11th to the 14th. They're back home to play Tassie. So Tassie is the opponent at Optus Stadium from the 23rd to the 26th of November. Then at the SCG, their final game before the Big Bash break, Thursday the 3rd to Sunday the 6th of December. Then after the Big Bash break in February, they're at the Gabba. So they get to return to a major venue. That's a day-night game, so that's the one with the pink ball. WA South Australia at the Wacker, WA Victoria, and they finish their season at Ninja Stadium against Tasmania with the final on the 25th to the 29th of March. So the fixture's released as of today.
1: Okay. Interesting. It's a no-brainer to play more cricket here early in the year, isn't it? Because generally the weather's okay. You go to Tassie or even to Sydney or something like that, you just don't know what you're going to get. So there's a bit of reliability there.
0: Now, day-night first-class cricket. We've generally been in Adelaide the last few years, but Gabba, that's another ground that WA have played day-night cricket at before. But, yeah, the pink ball round continues with a test match devoted every summer here in Australia, and we know there's a March marquee test against England, which is day-night as well. So we'll see a bit of the pink Kookaburra ball, but at the Gabba, that ball will talk.
1: Does any of the Shield games clash with that? That was on the, that's the 11th of March or something.
0: The 11th of March... No, it falls directly in between two rounds of Shield cricket. So they've decided to give that standalone status. That particular match at the MCG. Australia-England, 150-year celebration of Test cricket. Morning, chaps. I was talking to somebody the other day about my concerns with Optus Stadium in the Ford Pocket Riverside. It was also brought on about agenda setters and ground shifting for a $1.5 billion stadium, which initially had $250,000 set aside for underground heating, then decided just to go with heat lamps. The hybrid winter green... Coach? It says coach, but I think it's meant to be coach. Yeah, the hybrid winter green coach with the synthetic membrane should be a problem along with the flat surface. The pocket does not receive adequate amount of sunlight, so artificial heat is the only alternative for turf growth. It is not good enough. Cheers, Shelby Vinaloo. Shelby, I know the exact part of the ground you're talking about. It's on the northern side, and a lot of players do seem to slip over in that pocket. Having been at games this year as a fan and as a broadcaster, it is an issue, and that's good information to have as to why it's a problem. It's an issue at waffle venues too. Claremont Oval in particular has issues with traction because that ground doesn't get a lot of sunlight. With the... With the Claremont Oval apartments that go around the outskirts, right?
1: That was big problems early, wasn't it? They haven't heard a lot about that lately, so you just thought that it might be, but they're now building on the eastern side.
0: Yeah, the railway end.
1: Yeah.
0: So it's almost complete around the ground now.
1: Yep. It'll look fantastic.
0: It does look good, but it does have issues with sunlight, and when it gets wet, and this is the time of year that it does, it becomes an issue. So I'm sure Claremont, like Optus Stadium, are investigating how to best deal with it. East Fremantle are looking to deal with Peel Thunder. That's going to be a tough task. Peel have won their last eight games. They head to Goodgrosser Park on Saturday. Bill Monaghan is going to join us after the break.
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0: On our way to Bill Monaghan, who's set to join us, the Sharks Premiership coach. They've got a tough task against the team they beat to win that Premiership back in 2023, Peel Thunder, on Saturday. The Who Am I... number of you have answered it correctly. This is for a Glastonbury's voucher. We'll announce the winner at the end of the show. Who am I? Born, drafted in 2009. I played 11 games for West Coast over three seasons before being traded to Western Bulldogs, where I played 63 games in four seasons. I fell out of favour in 2016 as the Dogs went on to win the Premiership, heading to St Kilda, where I finished my career. My career was ended early due to repeated concussions. I finished with 91 games over nine seasons for three clubs. Who am I? Your name, suburb, and correct answer in your mind to 0429 913 913. Let's welcome coach of the Sharks, Bill Monaghan, with us this morning to chat his side's match against Peel and a reflection on the West Coast Eagles game, which was certainly a game of two halves on Friday night. Good morning, Bill.
4: Yeah, morning, Jacob. Morning, Wayne.
0: How do you reflect on that game on Friday night? You're six goals up in the second quarter and West Coast end up winning by a pretty similar margin. What happened to cause such a drastic turnaround?
4: Oh, look, we obviously were very good early. Our ball movement was good. It swung a little bit on the stoppage count, the clearances, of which, you know, early on, Joyce and Cleaver and Marsh and Jansen were doing a really good job. We lost the hit-out count 23-63, and they started getting ahead of the ball a bit from stoppage, and our better players faded a bit, and their better players started playing well. So it was an interesting night, and it's probably not dissimilar to a few of our games this year, where the consistency within games and quarters from a relatively young group is a bit up and down. So something we're going to work on.
1: Is the eighth spot true reflection of where you reckon you're at?
4: It's a little bit hard. We're two games from third spot, I think. So it's a fairly compressed ladder. It's hard to get a read on. I think most sides have had ups and downs. So, Peel's probably form in the last 6 or 7 weeks has been pretty good. Claremont had a down patch. South had a down patch. Perth have had some really strong wins. So if you keep going through the whole competition, it's not easy to work out who's in good form and who's not in good form, and it does change a fair bit. So whether eighth is a good reflection or a right reflection, I probably don't look at it that way.
0: So this game against Peel, pretty important, and Peel with a strong side, and they play Thursday night. What are you preparing for as far as numbers when it comes to Fremantle-listed players at Peel, Bill?
4: It's a little... The rules are... Not everyone's got a good handle on the rules. I think the rules are slightly different for Peel. It's actually an understanding between Peel Thunder and Fremantle, how many they play and what that number looks like. So I think they can play 15, 16, 17 if they really want to, but they kind of don't do that because of the relationship with Peel. So I think a couple of weeks ago they had 15, I think on the weekend they had 13. So they generally sit around 12 to 14. So that's probably what I'm expecting. But I'll probably look at the selection a little later today when their AFL side gets put up, and we'll work out if Young or a couple others are not right to go, and we'll work back from there. I think they only had two or three playing the reserves last week and 13, but they took two travellers and Sharp pulled out with illness apparently. So, they'll probably have 16, 17, 18 available to play waffle. It's just what that looks like over the two grades.
0: Eagles had 19 on Friday night, and they're the rules. That's the way that the system's set up. But does that make it challenging when you're coming up against a group of full-time professionals, Bill?
4: Oh, it does, but like you said, they're the rules. We, we all have views on it, but that's the competition we play in, and that's the conditions in which they play in our competition. So there's no point crying about it. I'd rather get them with 13 or 14. 15 and 16 is starting to get a decent number for them, and 19 on the weekend just proved a little bit too much for us. But there's probably other sides whose depth and quality might be able to handle 19. But that's pretty tough going. We did get them a couple of years ago when Natanui played, and they had 21 of their 22. So you take the good with the bad. We've probably also had them with 10. So what do? You just go out there and do the best you can and try and play the best footy that we can, and hopefully it's good enough.
1: Still plenty of footy to play, as you say. I mean, what about your injury situation? I mean, have you got troops coming back, or how are you sort of set up for the second half of the year? Is it still a struggle?
4: It's still a struggle. It feels like every time we get a couple back, we lose a couple more. So Luke Corello, for instance, last week, a concussion, so he's now out for the mandatory 21 days, which happens to fall on the bye. So he actually misses 4 weeks of footy. So, it feels like that we can't get that right. And a lot of them are out of our, a concussion you can't really control. Kobe Austin 2 weeks ago broke a leg. Eric Benning's got a tendon finger injury. Yeah, we've got a couple of soft tissue injuries, which are part parcel of the game we play, but probably half to three quarters of our injuries are significant: ankles, knees, broken bones. So, sometimes you have to be a little bit lucky, and at the moment we're not.
0: Bill Monaghan's with us. He's a Mantle coach preparing for Peel Thunder at the Goodgracer Park on Saturday. Luke Stonitica didn't finish the game against West Coast. Looked like a hamstring. Is it going to set him out for a while?
4: No, not a hamstring. He just got a knock to the knee, and they were going to put him back out and just play as a forward, and we decided that, just with the way West Coast were rebounding out of D50, that a restricted Luke wasn't probably going to help us with that. And with 23 players, you've got a little bit of fat there not to push him back out. So we have got probably five ruckmen on our list, and four of them are injured. So we we bit the bullet and sent him out of the last quarter when he could have potentially gone out there, but not in the ruck. So we just thought it was, you know, good time to send him out, and hopefully he'll be right to go. He ran around at training last night. He's just got to get through Thursday night training, which we expect him to do, and he'll front up this week against a couple of, you know, really in-form and tall ruckman from Peel.
0: If he wasn't available, well, what do you have left available in your ruck stocks? Because you mentioned just about everyone else over 6'4" is injured at the moment, Bill.
4: Harper Fox played last week in his second game, but he's not... I mean, he rucked when we got him out of Darwin, but he's more of a key position, third tall type player. You know, we just have to go back to Bailey and, you know, probably Jansen pinch hitting in there around the ground and stuff. So, again, you know... Our ruck stocks look quite bright early in the season, and they're not now. So, you know, we weren't able to add to that, you know, before June 30, and you know that's something that, you know, we were looking at and trying to get people from other clubs and stuff and country, like maybe Subi did with Miller and stuff, and we just couldn't jag one. So, we think Luke will be right. So we'll just see how that goes.
1: I suppose when injuries occur and that, it creates opportunities, and you've got to fast-track younger fellas. Are there any that come through that have surprised you and, you know, pleased you?
4: Oh, yes, and you know, but it's up and down, and I think that's our challenge. When you, it's great. I mean, it's probably not helping us in the short term. So whether we can win this week, one last week, win in 3 weeks' time, when you've got six or seven with, you know, less than four or five games all playing in the same side, it makes it difficult. And they're all showing signs, but you know, it just the number that we play on every given week just means that their consistency while they're learning, and not only just them in their own general learning and us trying to coach them, is, you know, we're probably a bit thin with experienced players now who can help them. So, you know, whether it's structurally or moments in games where they really can't lean on the person next to them as much because, you know, that experience isn't around. So, you know, a lot of our learning is happening during the week and on video and stuff, but that doesn't help. Let's say they were mistakes or room for improvements in last week's game. It's difficult to coach that on the run when the number is, you know, at a tipping point where, you know, they can't consistently compete as 18, 19, 20-year-olds against last week full-time footballers or, you know, some of the bigger and stronger teams in the competition.
0: Your reserves have had a tough year with the injuries that you've had, Bill. Haven't won a game. Is it at the point now where it's hard to actually select players out of the reserves team? Do you almost have to start looking at your high-end Colts for call-ups in this stage of the year?
4: Yes and no. When we're already a side that has a significant number of young players who are playing, it's not as easy as going to get a 17 or 18-year-old who's playing Colts footy or even in the 18s carnival, which is those guys aren't available to us until next week at the earliest. But I think we've got six or seven playing in the 18s, and I think four of them are underages. So they're only 17 years of age. And maybe if you've got a really strong list and a really, you know, a side that can cope, you can probably throw a 17 or 18-year-old to the Wolves. But, you know, I'm not sure there's that many of them who are going to step up straight away. But that's something we'll look at. We've played a few of the kids in the twos, but, you know, we haven't had access to, let's say, the best eight of them because they're involved in the 18s program. It's just how we do that. And when our twos are getting, you know, touched up a bit, you know, no one wants them to play reserves. And then we've got that, well, do they need to play reserves before they play league? You know, what sort of parameters we put on? Talent's one thing, but there's a lot of other things they need to have in their kit bag to be able to play league footy.
0: Yeah, no, valid point. So Peel Thunder this week and a couple more games before you bye. You've got Perth after that. You're going to have to find a way to scrounge a win or two, Bill, in these next few games to give yourself a chance. You're still confident that finals is attainable with your injury list?
4: Well, it's still attainable. We showed again on the weekend, and that's a real conundrum for us. When we get it right, we're actually okay. It's just, can we get it right often enough? And, it's a tough couple of weeks. Peel sit on top of the ladder. Perth are in the top five. So, we just need to keep forging ahead. And the hard part is that we all want to be the premiership side. We all want to be the best side in the competition. But sometimes you have to find other ways and other measures of improving and are we setting it up for future years? So our goal is to win as many games as we can and potentially or hopefully play finals. But, there's sometimes, that's not something that just is given to you. So you have to, Elijah Stockton, for instance, he's up to 10 or 11 games, and we wouldn't have thought that as a 20-year-old he would have played 10 or 11 at this stage of his career. So there's bonuses to where we're at, but there's also some things that hinder us a bit.
0: No doubt. Hey, Bill, thanks for your time this morning. Good luck against the Thunder on Saturday, and good luck as you try and keep your head above water in this pretty tight season of footy.
4: All right. Thanks, guys. Cheers.
0: Bill Monahan with us this morning, coach of the Sharks. And I mentioned earlier in the week, Wayne, I'm fairly bullish on what the Sharks have done this year with the injuries that they've had. I mean, there's other teams that would have struggled to win at all. And they've won five games. They've beaten East Perth and South Fremantle, who sit inside the top five. So their best is clearly capable. But when you start losing key personnel, the piece of string wears a little bit thinner.
1: Yep. But just think they're only a couple of games out. So
0: that's percentage is a factor.
1: And you mentioned about fella had a concussion.
0: Corello, yep.
1: All right.
0: So he's out for 4 weeks.
1: So why four? Because the bye
0: falls at the end of the 21.
1: So you automatically have to miss three games.
0: Yep, 21 days is the protocol, as Bill mentioned.
1: 21 days includes the bye. So why wouldn't it be 3 weeks?
0: The bye is after that. So they play three games.
1: Oh.
0: The 21 days is up, and then there isn't a game to play. So it becomes 28. So, unfortunate
1: timing.
0: Yeah, very unfortunate timing.
1: I'm thinking, well, if it buys in between that,
0: it would count.
1: It would count.
0: But unfortunately, it doesn't quite marry up this time. So he's been good this year, Luke Corello. He hadn't missed a game before that concussion. So he is one who's avoided the dreaded rehab group, but he'll be there in the short term now with that concussion.
1: That's bad. That's unlucky, that.
0: It is. Yeah, but I don't think there's any poor me going down at East Fremantle. They've had lots of injuries this year. Good to hear Stranitica's not going to miss much football, if any, because, the fear was that he might have picked up an injury that will rule him out. There's not many other options, Wayne. Bill might have to put the boots back on and play in the ruck himself if there was another injury to it all. But Tom Grills has been good. I've liked what he's shown in his first few games. Noah Dean's played some good football. He mentioned Elijah Stockton. So, green shoots. I think their season's been pretty serviceable considering all the injuries they've had. I don't think finals will happen at the end of the year, but if they beat Souths again, I'll be happy. That's our grand final from here. Thanks to Bill for his time. We will be back after the break. Kate Orme's going to join us here on Sports Breakfast. We are going to chat the Under-18s ladies here on Sport FM. They had a superb win last weekend. Welcome back to the show, Sports Breakfast. Sorry to Russ of Rockingham. Can you ask Bill where Lachie McManus and Max Murphy are at? They're both out for the year, I understand, Jackson McManus. So those two won't play. They're both listed as indefinite. So they won't play this year, is my understanding. Russ, sorry that we didn't get that question to Bill, but chatting to a few East Fremantle people, that's my understanding. We'll give you the who am I one last time in a moment. One comment here about Clement Oval. Apart from the shade, where it can't get any regrowth, now this is getting very technical, and maybe we need Connor Blakely on to talk about this. Sting nematode, which restricts the growth, occurs during the summer where roots can't get down. So that's very technical curator talk. But that's regarding grass growth and the issues at Claremont Oval and Optus Stadium at this stage.
1: You hear that a lot at the golf course about the nematodes.
0: Nematodes.
1: On the greens.
0: See, who says that golf isn't educational, those long days out on course? You learn terms that
1: absolutely.
0: They apply to other parts of life.
1: Yep.
0: There's a lot of men and women who are trying to tell their better halves that that's That's why they're playing golf, because they're furthering their own education. Now, I don't know if Kate Orme's a golfer. She was a fantastic footballer, and she's now doing great work in the development pathway space as a coach. Claremont Premiership player, she joins us here on Sports Breakfast. The State 18s ladies had an all-time classic win against Vic Country in Melbourne on the weekend. Let's have a chat with Kate Orme all about it. Morning, Kate.
5: Morning. Thanks, guys. Thanks for having me on.
0: It's a pleasure. Now, it's always great to have you part of our Sport FM Waffle Women's coverage when time allows, but that takes a back seat at this stage of the year. What a weekend for our WA State 18s programs. The boys and the girls both had wins for the ages. Talk us through yours.
5: Yeah, it was an epic weekend, as you said, and all our girls watched the boys play on the Friday night, and I've got no doubt their spirit inspired ours, and, hugely successful win for the WA pathway. There was a bit of a breeze down at the Kennedy Centre, which is Hawthorne's new training facility. It's out in Dingley. So the conditions were something to deal with, but I was just so thrilled by the heart that the girls showed. They put some of our, I guess, key pillars of our game together in the fourth quarter and, kicked four goals. So it was nice to see them get reward for effort. And, there's some really bright sparks for the future of Western Australian footy, that's for sure.
0: Yeah, you mentioned Dingley there, and that's a very new facility. That's only been built in the last 12 months, and wind has been a talking point at that ground. So what were your preparations like, knowing that wind was going to be a factor in that game?
5: I guess we probably didn't spend too much time on it outside of the day. It was something our coaches were aware of, but with the national championships, there's not too many, I guess, tactical levers you can pull. They're pretty strict with anti-density, so it's not quite like the AFL or the Waffle W where you'd be pulling players behind when you don't have the breeze and really trying to stack it forward when you do have it. So there probably wasn't too much that we could do outside of, I guess, just briefing the girls on, I guess, their position when they're marking the ball and, I guess, how we wanted to move it. So field position became supremely important and something our girls have been working on, and I was really pleased with how they executed some of that, particularly in the fourth.
1: We spoke to Trent Cooper a number of weeks ago, and he was pretty buoyant about, what is available now within and the improvement we're seeing in the young girls that are coming through. What were your expectations, Kate, leading into this sort of program?
5: Expectations are actually a bit of a funny one for me. I try not to have too many expectations. I try and, stay in the present with what we can control, and our coaching staff preach that to the girls, that everything's around, I guess, standards. And there's a huge, great unknown, I think, each year with the national championships. So you don't know what's in the other states' pathways. You don't know whether there's, the peaks and valleys of talent that's coming through. Last year, obviously, our WA 18s girls had a huge peak in talent. But I think the general growth in volume each year is certainly increasing. And I've been thrilled with the girls' keenness to learn, their competitiveness, and some of the education that they have received. Like, their footy IQ is really growing. And certainly it's been a pillar for our program to just keep chipping away at their football IQ, because their skills are improving, but we're trying to bridge the gap to the next level, whether that's Waffle League for them or, hopefully AFLW for a lot of them.
0: Kate, we've seen some very young players come through the Waffle women's system. I think back to Ella Roberts, I think to Zippy Fish of more recent times. You've got a 15-year-old from Subiaco by the name of Caitlin Boss in your program, who's already showing great signs for the future. Still a few years away from being drafted, but what's her ceiling as far as her future, Caitlin Boss?
5: Caitlin Boss is unbelievable to work with. She probably typifies that sort of hunger to learn within our program. You know, she's asking questions, she talks in meetings, and then she absolutely trains the house down. So it's been no surprise to me that she's performed really strongly, because she's done the work in our program. Same with her performances at Waffle W. I've spoken at length with her coach, Baker Deniman, and he's not surprised either. She puts in the work, and then she gets the outcomes. So, she's just one of our many youngsters. You know, we've got, I think, six in our program for the 18. So Beatrice Crane, also out of Subiaco, she's a kid out of Esperance, and she's blown us away with her skill and football now. Bella Nelson from West Perth, she's been so exciting, and she's probably been around the Waffle system for the last 3 or 4 years. And she was our 16s MVP this year and then has come and played two games in the 18th program as well. We've got Vienna Matera, Kira Fawcett. There's some really exciting young talent. Caitlin Boss is probably the most recent talking point, but there's plenty of names and plenty of girls out there that are doing similar things to her.
0: Yeah, which is great for the future of WA football and for those young ladies in their own football journey. It might sound like a silly question, but clearly she's eligible to play 16s and she's been picked in the 18s. Is that a simple decision that her talent just picks her in the 18s straight away, or is that a longer-term conversation around 16s v 18s?
5: Yeah, it's certainly a multifaceted conversation between our talent, I guess, staff around what's best for the individual, what's best for the program, and really balancing those things. So the AFL has rules in place, so any of our players who come through the 16th program are only eligible to play two 18s games, which protects those spots for the 18s girls as well, but allows opportunity for those 16s girls to get a taste of development. So that's been something that we've pushed this year in our program, because not only do we believe that the 16s have the talent to play at the 18s level, but we also want to make sure that we keep giving them opportunities to develop as well. Knowing that it'll further their own individual development and, you know, their prospects as footballers and as people as well, which is super important for us.
1: You've been involved in the game for a while now. Are we seeing the generation coming through, the ones that have started as 5 and 6 year olds and playing all the things? Are we starting to see the skills and the footy smarts from these girls just going through the roof?
5: Absolutely. It's probably been happening for quite some time. But for me, the biggest shift is volume. So we're getting more girls with more elite skills, with more football IQ, which is improving teams, it's improving competition, and then it's improving the game at the top end as well. So, you know, Ella Roberts, as you touched on earlier, she's been in the AFL system now for, I think, 5 seasons. Zippy Fish will enter her second season. Olivia Woolmeran, pick number one from last year, she's going to enter her first season. So they had 9 girls drafted out of WA from the talent program last year. So that piece alone tells me that the volume is coming. And obviously talent works in peaks and valleys in terms of some years are real bumper ones and some, I guess, are perhaps not quite as big. But, yeah, there's huge growth across the whole, and it's due to the investment in the system.

0: on her and her journey to get back?
1: Macy has been outstanding, and she is a person and a player that I guess inspires me to coach the game. She typifies resilience. She's caring for her teammates. She has unbelievably high standards. And I said to her after the game on the weekend, you know, her journey probably hasn't worked out so far the way she would have liked. But for me personally, it's been an honour to coach her. It's a privilege that she's part of our group. She's our co-captain. And we've talked through a lot in her lead-up to return to play that this is return to play, and that the next stage is, you know, return to performance after that. So it was a huge milestone on the weekend to have her captain our side alongside Lexi Strawn, our other co-captain from West Perth. It was thrilling that they got the win, and, you know, probably one of the greatest things about Macy is she wasn't satisfied with her performance. So she's still hungry. She demands more of herself continually. She demands more of her teammates. I can't wait to see what's next for her, because return to play was a huge milestone and it was wonderful for our whole program. She's done a huge amount of work with our medical team, our strength and conditioning team, even our leadership group as well. So it was a big victory for all of us, and I know that she's focused on the next milestone, which will be a real return to performance. So she's just going to keep building.
0: Well, let's hope it's a smooth period for her now after such a long time out. Kate, thanks for your time. Best of luck against the Allies coming up to finish the tournament, hopefully finish with consecutive wins, and good luck to these young ladies and yourself as they continue in their journey.
1: Yeah, appreciate it, guys, and all the best to you too.
0: Thanks, Kate. Look forward to having Kate part of our Waffle Women's commentary again when time allows. She's a big part of the early rounds of the season, but clearly her role there with the state program took precedence, so we'll welcome her back with open arms when her schedule allows. Now, Wayne, the Who Am I? The Glastonbury's voucher up for grabs today. Who is this footballer? Drafted in 2009, I played 11 games for West Coast over three seasons, then traded to the Bulldogs. 63 games in four seasons, fell out of favour in 2016 as the Dogs went on to win the flag. Headed to St Kilda to finish their career. Career ended early due to repeated concussions. 91 games over nine seasons for three clubs. That footballer was Kobe Stephens. Kobe Stephens, who also played in the Waffle for the Sharks when he was here with the Eagles. So saw a bit of him as he was making his way through in his formative years, but very solid player for the Dogs for a few years and then fell out of favour in that premiership year. Went to the Saints and had a number of concussions, which sadly ended his career, and he's one of a number of players now who is after some sort of compensation from the AFL for his head knock.
2: So, okay, so who won?
0: What's that? Who won? Wayne. Yep. Another Wayne. Wayne from Southern River.
2: Southern River.
0: Was our win today.
2: Nice.
0: So he's got the Glastonbury's voucher. Wayne, congratulations. You had the correct answer. In fact, everyone did, which leaves me a little sceptical, Wayne, to be honest. If everyone gets the correct answer, that makes me wonder how many people might have looked it up.
2: Oh, I think you'd have to look that one up.
0: Well, I think a lot of people would remember him.
2: Well, if you drive him, anyway. $50 voucher, Glastonbury's, 253 William Street in Perth. Breakfast, lunch, dinner, music. Great spot.
0: Absolutely.
2: Give it a go.
0: Wayne, you're on the way there. Not you, Wayne. Wayne from Southern River. Wayne might be there too. Wayne Maxwell Clark. Catch you tomorrow. Busy sports breakfast. We navigated the Telstra outage. Thanks to Matt, hardworking producer. He helped put those calls to air. And thank you to you for listening here on this Wednesday morning. We'll do it all again tomorrow. Sports breakfast for your Thursday. Back from 6 a.m.
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6: Dean, my guest standing by, former AFL umpire and still passionate about the umpiring pathway. I wanted to play this as an intro to Dean today. This was Sam McClure on Footy Classified. And Dean, apologies, this is a clip I wanted to play in full, so we'll get to Dean in a moment. But this was Sam McClure last night on the AFL, and it's umpires, courtesy of Footy Classified.
7: Watching this over the last 24 hours and the reaction's been pretty disturbing, to be honest, but not surprising. I mean, this is a pattern of behaviour now, that you could mount the argument that the AFL doesn't really support its umpires well enough. So that was April last year. You know, several stories have come out, and since last year, that they don't really have a place to train. They were essentially kicked off Marvel Stadium. They still don't really have the permanent base that they should. Remember the Lachie Schultz fiasco? That was May 25. I mean, look at that grab from Laura Kane. We were given the wrong information from the umpires. The league threw the umpires under the bus. Then you fast forward to May of this year at Gather Round. Remember the Zach Butters incident? I mean, Nick Foote essentially claimed that Zach Butters accused him of cheating, and it was clear, nothing to see here, we're all good. Damien Harwick, not once but twice, has made disparaging comments about umpiring, and yet Greg Swan and the football department came out and said, no, we're not going to fine them, I'll just pick up the phone. And then this is where we get to. Two players run the best part of 50 metres. They clatter into an umpire. You just heard from Maynard. He said he could have absolutely bulldozed through him. And yet they circumvent their own rules to say, no, we'll just give them a fine. Like, what happened to respecting the umpires? Where have we gotten to in our game? I mean, surely for a league that quite literally makes things up as it goes, this is such an easy issue for Andrew Dillon. If you talk about umpires, we're going to suspend you. If you touch an umpire, we're going to suspend you. Like, and then suddenly it stops happening. I think the umpires, and I think there are other people in the industry that are getting sick and tired of the AFL walking away from people not respecting the umpires. All four of us have had some form of professionalism and some form of involvement in junior footy. I mean, you're a coach of an APS team, for goodness sakes. Go watch a local footy game on the weekend and find out how hard it is to get local umpires. Or to go to a VAFA game and watch an umpire who's 16 years of age coach for $80 for 3 hours and get abused on the weekend. It is really hard, and it is a really easy thing to fix. And I just don't really understand why the AFL walks away from it.
6: Sam McClure last night on Footy Classified talking about the AFL and the relationship with their umpires. Let's welcome Dean Margetts. He knows that relationship better than most as a former AFL umpire of note and a regular here on Sports Breakfast. Morning, Dean.
8: Good morning, Jacob. Good morning, Wayne. And I did see that interview last night, and I was a little bit captivated by it, to be fair, because it was the first time I've really heard, I guess, a media personality or a media commentator be really passionate about the concerns that he has for the umpiring and umpiring more broadly. So, you know, kudos to him for doing that.
6: Well, I'm interested in your perspective, and I know you're a few years removed now, but how would you describe the AFL's relationship with the whistleblowers?
8: At the moment, well, it's hard for me to comment at the moment because I'm not in the four walls and seeing all the day-to-day machinations. But in my time across the board, it's always been pretty good. There are an employer of mine for 20 years, and I've always found that they were supportive of me personally across the board. There's always times we didn't always agree. That's like any workplace. You don't always agree with the boss and vice versa. But when you sort of highlight those incidents, and I think that the home base issue, Jacob, is probably the biggest concern. We sort of feel like we're a bit like Tasmania, I guess. We're sort of a part of Australia, but we're a bit removed from the mainland, if that makes sense. So you want to have a home and a base where you can call, you know, put up your pictures, you can put up your champions, you can celebrate great things like that. So we don't have that. So that is hard. We don't have a base. And then the other things with the Laura Kane and those sort of things, they sort of just, they happen. And I guess that was her sort of inexperience in the role at the time. But certainly the contact one on the weekend, I do know that the umpires are concerned with the messaging from the AFL. We see, I guess, players get fined, what, $2,000 or $3,000 for clipping the ankle of an umpire in-game, which can happen. But then we see a bit of a stop play situation where, you know, as Sam rightly says, and the vision quite clearly confirms, we've got players just charging in almost, and I'm not sure if you've seen the vision, where Ben Long almost uses the umpire as a bit of a screen. It was quite bizarre to watch that, and to think only a $5,000 fine when most players are on, you know, north of $600,000 to $700,000 a year is probably not a great message for the broader game, essentially.
6: So are you of the opinion that both players who were fined, Miller and Maynard, should have been suspended for umpire contact?
8: I think it would have sent a pretty strong message. My concern with this, the fine, Jacob, is the fact that if young kids see that on the weekend, that they want to go in a year 11 and 12 game where there's, you know, a bit of testosterone on the field and things can happen. If the young 16-year umpire's in the way, do we just clatter into him and that's okay? So I think suspension's the only real man. It's a bit like jail in the legal system. I mean, fines and you know, slap on the wrist. Well, what does that do? It doesn't send a strong message. But when you're not playing and when you're not part of the community, that's like, geez, I don't want to experience that again. So I think a hard line is important because it sends a strong message. And when we're continually fining players and there's nothing, it's disappointing. My concern was probably the players didn't show much contrition on the game. I would like to have seen the players gone up to and just said, hey, Nick, sorry, mate. Oh, sorry about you got caught in that. Just show some sort of apology, because when we don't do that, we're dismissing the umpire's role. And I think that's what concerned me the most. And I know Braden Maynard pretty well. And he's a decent fella off the ground. And I did think I think he went up to Andrew Stevens in the match and did sort of say, look, if that was you, mate, I'm sorry, which was great. And probably need to celebrate that a little bit more. But certainly I would like to see that more acknowledgement of the contact with the umpire by the players. That would be good. Or come out on your social media or your club post and say, hey, just want to make it really clear, you know, we got caught up in the moment. Umpires are so important. We should not be maybe we should be saying that now their fine's been handed out.
0: I think the one thing that's worse is that he had time. He was sitting on the bench or whatever, and then he admitted in his comments today that he targeted. He was after revenge. I mean, you can't do that in society and any sort of thing there. So, it was premeditated, and I think that's even worse.
8: Yeah, I agree. And I think one of his comments too, Wayne, was like, oh, you know, lucky that I didn't bulldoze the umpire over. I mean, he was almost sort of saying it didn't matter who was in my way, I was going for him. He made that very clear. And maybe that needs to be sort of acknowledged as well and part of it. You know, $5,000, yeah, look, it's probably the stronger of the umpire contact fines. But I do believe that if you're fair dinkum about protecting your employees, you're protecting your servants of the game, maybe we need to be a bit stronger.
0: Dean, on the other side of it, I'm not having a go, is it also a responsibility of the umpire to protect themselves? What's the deal of getting involved in a melee like that? Because there's going to be arms and things flying around and things like that. What is the siren that sounded, end of the quarter, what's the direction there?
8: Yeah, that's a great question. So the coaching for that would be for that umpire to sort of stand back to 4 or 5 metres, not a metre, because like you say rightly, when tempers are flaring, arms are going, you're going to get in a position where you can get hurt yourself. So particularly after siren, and I'll get to another point about after siren free kicks in a second, but you just got to stand back and just observe. Do you see a strike? Do you see a high contact? And all you can really say is, hey, guys, you're going to get fined, just chill, because they're not listening to you. You just got to sit back and let the MRO go to work. So the only mitigating factor in that situation was, you know, umpire Nick Brown probably got a bit too close. He needed to probably step 3 or 4 metres back, not just to protect himself, but to just observe easier. Because when you're too close to play, and I've said this on your program many times before, the closer you are, the quicker things speed up. If you just give yourself some extra metres, things just slow down a bit and your observations are quite clear. So I think in that situation, that's probably where maybe I say the mitigating factor of maybe Nick being a bit close is why the AFL probably were on the lesser side of a suspension, possibly.
6: Dean, as umpires, and Wayne mentioned it's after the siren. Do you feel a bit helpless because there isn't much you can do? You basically just have to stand there and say, hey, you know, go your separate ways. It's half time, but you can't pay a free kick. There's not much you can actually do.
8: And that's the worst feeling, because normally the power of the free kick's really important, because that's the one thing that separates, you know, the mess, essentially. What I've often thought, and I've said this before, you know, quite publicly, I would like to get to a point where if the umpires, either post-quarter time, post-half-time, post-three-quarter time, see an action which warrants a free kick, I would like to think that the player could go to 25 metres out directly in front and have a shot on goal. Because I can guarantee you, if that rule was there and there was that potential to happen in a close game, would we see what would be happening? I don't think we would. Would we see players say, hey, stop it, guys, get off him? You know, I think that would happen. I'd love to see that brought into our game, because that is truly the only way you're going to stop the post-siren nonsense like we saw on Saturday night.
0: Yeah, well, no one punches each other. They push and they scrag and all that. It's just ridiculous, really, the whole thing. And, yeah, that'd be interesting if that was able to be brought in. Gee, that'd be controversial.
8: but it stops it. I've often said you've got to execute one to educate a thousand sometimes, Clarkie. And that first player who does it, and when everyone sees it, plays out and goes, oh, my God. And then, yes, they'll mark a scope on it. Oh, was that soft? Was that hard? You know, high contact's high contact. My little book doesn't say it has to be soft high or hard high. It's high. So if you're going to risk doing your jumper punch, or you're going to put him in a headlock, or you're going to do what Ben Long did and cheap shot someone in the back like that, well, you know what? Post-siren, you are risking a free kick and a shot on goal to the opposition. And I think that's the strongest and the most clearest message you could give in a post-siren situation.
0: Well, I'll tell you who will get involved, and then that will be the coaches, you know, because they're the ones that will direct it. It'll definitely have an effect.
8: We just need to give more power to the umpire to take action. It's a bit like the police. You know, give them more tools of trade to make stronger decisions. You know, yeah, the whistle's great in-game, but post the siren, it's redundant. We can't do anything other than sit back and watch it, and then Michael Christian go and do his fines. I think there was, what, $41,000 in fines in that game? And that's not great. So we're talking, would that be reduced to almost nothing if there was a free kick paid? Possibly. So it could be a win-win for the game, not just for the umpires as well.
6: Maybe, Dean, all the money that have come from those fines could be used to putting it towards a new facility for the AFL umpires to train.
8: Touché, Jay. It would help certainly mow the lawn, that's for sure.
6: Lots of money, and it's been gifted by these AFL players. But, the bigger talking point, I circle back to where we started. Does the AFL need to be more openly supportive of their umpires, or is it just lip service from the AFL at the moment?
8: Yeah, I'd like to see more strong support of the umpires, for sure. I mean, all the people in the execs, you know, they get the power of the microphone. They're on lots of media, you know, shows throughout the week. Absolutely, I should. That's why Sam Edmonds' comments, I think, sort of captivated most people, because he was really measured and he was very balanced, and he seemed almost impassioned by it, which I thought was quite a surprise to see that. I know you guys are obviously very supportive umpires on your program, but to see it at the national level on a program like that was really strong. And hopefully, and I think we saw it with the Kate McCarthy thing, didn't we, JR, where, you know, a few of those trolls were getting having a crack at her, and then you got people like Daisy Thomas and all the male fans really supporting her, and all of a sudden the needle switches, doesn't it? So if we can have more people in positions of power, be it media, be it employees at the AFL, supporting and showing strong stance towards protecting the officials, it has to have some flow-down effect at some point, surely.
0: All right, let's have a look at some of the Port Adelaide, North Melbourne, the number of free kicks that were given there. I mean, were they over-technical? Or one thing I noticed a bit was that the umpires that weren't in control were calling, you know, the ones that weren't actually near the ball. They seemed to be overruling. It just seemed a little bit of confusion in that regard. How did you see? I don't know if you saw the game. It's difficult, but your comment.
8: It's a good point. Well, it's the highest amount of free kicks in a game since, I think, 2010, when back in that year it was Port Adelaide and Sydney, and there were 68 free kicks, which was in my time. And I remember generally it's between 25 and 40, and that just spiked. And it can happen, and there's no free kick sort of cap on what it could or shouldn't be. In that game, we had two umpires who umpired grand finals, so there was two senior guys in that game. And I went back and had a look at it, and to be fair, Wayne, a lot of the free kicks were after disposals. That was, you know, just poor tackling. And yes, there were some marking contests which were marginal. I agree there. But certainly the ones that I sort of went back in the game and the parts that I watched, they were all warranted free kicks. So it was just one of those outlier games which happens. And I'll just go back to your point about overruling. Look, I don't like to use that word overrule. It's what we call an out-of-zone free kick. There's four umpires and they are all I guess, chartered with the job of paying free kicks as they see them. And sometimes that umpire with the 40-metre, softer view, more distance, can just have a different angle. It's more obvious to them, and the guy in the hustle and bustle can't always see it. So don't ever get caught up in the person out of zone paying the free kick. I get the narration around, oh, my God, how come the person in control didn't see it? Well, that's just the nature of our game. You know, there's 36 players out there, it's a bit of chaos, and you don't always see it. So if the other person on the better angle in the softer position can pay it, then that's what we'd like to see. It's what we call an out-of-zone support free kick. As long as we get it right, we don't care who pays it, because when we walk off the ground, they're not going, gee, that umpire Mark Getz was terrible, or gee, that Wayne Clark was great. They just see four umpires in green. So the team green ethos has to be really strong, and across that game, it wasn't too bad at all.
6: Dean Mark Getz is with us here on Sports Breakfast, former AFL umpire, a massive weekend for the whistleblowers, and breaking down some of those incidents with Dean this morning. The Carlton-Richmond game. So Nick Haynes was penalised for a deliberate rush behind. Now, I don't think you could argue that he deliberately rushed the ball through under minimal pressure, but replay showed that he'd actually already carried the ball across the line and the goal umpire hadn't paid the behind, nor had he sent it upstairs to be reviewed by the ARC. So is this just a failure of using the technology correctly, Dean, or are we more critical of the whole situation with the field umpires and the goal umpire?
8: Yeah, well, it's probably more of a combination of the goal umpire. I mean, they're instructed if it's close or then you're not sure, you go to the review. The challenge with this situation is, and it's pretty rare, and probably you two probably might know this, and most listeners won't know this, but in this situation, if the umpire had gone for a review and it was determined that there was the ball hadn't fully crossed the line, well, the ball's in general play. So what happens? What would happen, do you think? In that situation, which is very rare, the ball would be tossed up at the top of the kickoff line, because there's no score, there's no free kick, there's no mark, so there's just this sort of like, well, what do we do? That's what would happen. But clearly, the ball was crossed the line. We've seen this twice in 2 weeks now, where the goal umpire seems to be in perfect position to make a decision, or at worst, review it, and we're not doing it. So there's a bit of a breakdown, or there's lack of confidence with the goal umpire. It's very hard for the field umpire, who's sort of 15 metres front on, to determine, no, is that cross the line or not? So we're really relying on the goal umpire, who is the sole judge of the score in that situation. So very rare. The umpire, the field umpire, has no other call but to then, well, you've walked it back over, so I have to pay a DRB, which he did. But then you see the replays, and that just creates more clunkiness and more, I guess, unfair criticism of the umpire. Well, no, well, that's probably fair criticism. That's just a poor error by the goal umpire in that situation. And you can't sugarcoat that. I think we need to acknowledge that. Yep, we're going to make some mistakes. Let's put a hand up and say we've made it and we move on from it. But we can't defend that. That's a poor breakdown for sure.
6: Do you think the deliberate rush behind rule as a rule, so I remember when it was brought in, it was because Joel Bowden, in a very close game for Richmond, rushed about four behinds in a row and we said, well, we can't have that. Came in about 2009. Do you think that rule has been used the correct way, or do you still think that defenders are using the goal line, behind line as a way to get the ball through?
8: I think it's using it the correct way, but I also think that a lot of players still don't understand the gaps of what I can and can't do. I mean, if I was a coach, I'd be coaching scenarios with umpires who go down there regularly to visit, say, what can I do here? That's practice a role play here, because generally in games these days where it's close, you know, the umpiring IQ and knowing the laws of the game, you know, it was almost determining the winning of a game. So I would have, if I was a coach, I'd be saying, hey, umpies, in this situation, what can I do, what can I not do? So whether that happens or not, I don't know. But certainly you can almost see that the player's cringing and almost like rushing, have I got this right? And, you know, sometimes they get it right. And as you saw on the weekend in the fourth game, Cooper Harvey didn't get it right. And he had ample time. He looked left, he looked right, he looked left again. And then he said, I was going to retreat. And then that Matt Stubbe plays the appropriate free kick. So if I was Clubland, I'd be watching these examples. You know, okay, is that the right decision? Yes, it is. Okay, we know that. Show your defenders. Because as I've said many times on your show, guys, the more information, the more IQ players have in tight moments, that can be the difference between either playing finals or not. So, education's key.
0: It's been part of our game for years and years as well. You know, that part of it. It's a tactical. It's like a guy in defence just punching the ball straight to the boundary. You know, that's more deliberate than some of the kicks that you get. You know, so, but it's part of the game. I don't know. Shut up.
8: I hear what you're saying, but the game's changed, hasn't it, Wayne?
0: Yeah.
8: When you were playing and watching it in the 80s and the 90s, the game has evolved to... It's a different game now. So, you know, dangerous tackles 20 years ago, if you hurt a player, you almost celebrated for reducing the bench by one. It was celebrated.
0: Yep.
8: Now, that tackle is a suspension and the potential for that player who's injured to have concussion issues down the track. So we can't even sort of compare eras now because the game is almost foreign to what we would have seen when we were playing as kids. We know that. So we just got to accept it, understand it, learn it quickly and adapt and be really flexible with what it looks like, because the ones who don't are the ones going to fall behind really quickly.
6: Hey, Dean, four umpires has been a major talking point. We've had this conversation with you over a number of years. A former colleague of yours, Ray Chamberlain, has been strong in saying, well, if we get rid of four umpires, you'd lose Stevic, Rosebery, a few others who are in their 40s, and you'd lose your key whistleblowers. But we see it with footy clubs. The best retire and you have to usher in the next era. If we go back to three umpires and then we lose those big names, will that be the worst thing, or would it actually help evolve the umpiring group and bring through the next group of 400, 500 game umpires?
8: Yeah, it's a really good question. It's a bit of a combination omelette, to be fair. And I absolutely agree with what Ray's saying. You're talking about, and when we say 40s, we're talking Rosebery, Meredith, Stevic, because they're all touching 50, and some are 50. So you're asking them to go back to three umpires, you know, when they're running 15 and 16 k's, their whole training would have to change. It would really knock them around. And Ray's right, those guys would not last another season. But you're right, also, at some point, that era, or our era, my era, those guys are going to have to move on at some point. So who's coming in? And I guess I circle back to the top umpires in the Waffle Jail, and you know the guys I'm talking about, Matt Adams and Ben Lacock. You know, how these guys aren't in the system now is just a breakdown of our pathway, in my opinion. And you will go to a game now where you'll pick up the record and you'll go, umpires, you look at the names, you go, who the hell are these guys? But these guys have done 10 AFL games, 12 AFL games, 21 AFL games. You just don't know them. They're not household names like Rosebery, Stevic, Chamberlain, Nichols, and all those guys have done 300 plus. And that at some point will have to happen. We're no different to a club. Our list at the moment is rebuilding. We've got our champion umpires, our champion players, our mid-tier ones who are always going to be that sort of meat and potato type, never let you down, very trustworthy. And then you've got the ones who are coming through who just need games. But we're very open to saying, oh, give these kids games for clubs, but we're not always the same to saying it for the umpires. It's, why is it any different? You have to accept that those young players who are coming into their first, second, third games for players, they're going to make some mistakes. They're going to be caught up in the moment. It's going to be a learning opportunity, and that's no different to these umpires. I think we saw an incident on the weekend with Harley Reid and Sam Berry where, you know, Harley Reid went to sort of bump him in the bicep and he crouched over and the young umpire paid a free kick. Now, it's probably more on Berry for the staging, but the umpire paid what he thought he saw, not what he actually saw, and we make a mistake. But that's going to come from experience. He'll be coached on that, and he'll be better for that experience. But unfortunately, when we're watching it as a supporter, we go, oh, that's a terrible decision. But when we're seeing it as a player, we go, oh, but he's only young and he's only learning. So I'd love to see the narration change, that we have to accept that our umpires are now different to players. We're going through a list rebuild at the moment, but unfortunately, and Jerry Whateley's been quite strong on it, well, they're just not up to the standard. Well, sometimes some of the players aren't, but we give them the benefit of the doubt. So that's just give the umpires a bit of time to furnish into the Roseberries and the Stevics of the world.
0: One from left field. We have the Brownlow medal, we have the Rising Star and all that sort of stuff. If you were looking at your umpires, I mean, who's your sort of leading in the Brownlow medal, or who's Rising Stars? I don't know if you study it that quickly. That much.
8: Yeah, no, it's really good. Yeah, I probably haven't to that degree, to be fair, because I'm obviously umpiring a fair bit on the weekend myself, but you know, your top umpires are still your top umpires. You know, your Simon Meredith, you know, your Brett Rosebery. Those best umpires are so experienced. When they make a mistake, you don't notice it because you're always going to buy what they're selling us. But there are other umpires who have come in. Even to me, I don't even know who they are because in my 5 years out, I've sort of missed the pathway essentially who's coming through. And there's, you know, Joel Clamp, there's Sam Morgan, there's these guys who are like, well, who are they? I haven't even seen their faces. But in time, they will get their opportunities, and in time they'll become, I guess, household names like the guys are today. But that's going to take, you know, 5 and 10 years. So we've just got to be a bit patient with it.
6: Dean, thank you for your time. One last one here from Dan of West Leederville. He says, hey guys, could you ask Dean what would have happened if Cooper Harvey from North ran the ball into the post, feigning to try and move it on rather than run across the goal line?
8: As in the goal post or the point post? I'd say the point post.
6: Yeah. Yep.
8: Yeah, that's what, if it was the goal post, it would be the same. The goal post just forms part of the scoring line, and if it was the behind post, that forms part of the boundary, so that would be deemed as insufficient intent. So either way, he's retreating to whatever he's going to do. He's had time and space to make a decision, so it would be either a free kick for out of bounds insufficient or a DRB, which is what Matt paid.
6: Yep, all righty. Dean, we could do probably a feature hour, but I know you've got to move on with your day, and we'll continue to move along with the show, but it's always great to have you on the show, and thanks for breaking things down for us as always.
8: No, anytime, guys, and once again, thanks for showing a lot on the umpires. And we don't always get it right, but I can assure everyone who's listening, they give it their best shot every time they go out there.
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9: Sports Connection Wednesday morning. It's about 8 minutes past 10. We're having a chuckle. The Godfather, Tony McHale, has joined me in the studio. He didn't know I'd got that song queued up because this time last week, and I'm saying this before he talks and before I say good morning to him, he was telling me off air, I met Mrs. McHale, came into the studio. Mr. McHale was in fine form. And I said, what are you doing this afternoon? He said, well, this evening, Dick, I'm heading off to the Crown to see the stage musical Michael Jackson. So I thought I'd put a little bit of Michael Jackson in the playlist. As I say, a very good morning to Tony McHale.
10: You are a genius. You should have been. Did you play sport in your lifetime?
9: Yes, I did. Yes, absolutely.
10: You were ahead of the play. Like, you know, you've got great imagination. I was wrestling all day yesterday, and I thought, no, it's not my job to tell him what to do.
9: I wanted
10: to text in and say, whatever you do, Dick, the music tomorrow has got to be based around MJ.
9: And you didn't text me, did you?
10: I didn't, no, and that's why I absolutely loved the opening song. What a genius he
9: was. Was it good?
10: And look, I loved the concert, especially the first part of it, and the end was absolutely sensational.
9: Ah.
10: Oh, I won't go into detail.
9: No, no.
10: I don't want to spoil people.
9: It's still going, obviously.
10: It's still going, but yeah, I absolutely loved it. And look, I know there's a lot of controversy around his life, and I must admit, I saw a couple of docos before I went and I thought, I'm not sure now whether I really want to go. But putting all that aside and just liking him for what he's done in the music world and his, you know, just his imagination, his creativity, absolutely, you know, ahead of his time, an absolute genius. I reckon there's only one other, and I'm probably at an age where I can comment on it, because I saw it happen as a young kid where I went to the old-fashioned movies. You only had the movie theatres in those days.
9: Yes,
10: and you go to,
9: correct.
10: We went to Hoyts and Princess in Fremantle, and I'll never, ever forget it, is that I went along to see the one and only that matches Michael Jackson, in my mind, Elvis Presley.
9: I knew you were going to say it.
10: And people won't believe this, but in the movie, they were getting up, and this was in probably late 60s.
9: Yes.
10: Getting up in the aisles and
9: dancing.
10: Jiving and all that sort of stuff, the Elvis. But, you know, like his creativity, the way, you know, like what he's introduced with obviously the moonwalk and all that sort of stuff, and just his presentation. And what you love, what came out of the show was over, you know, how much he overspent and how much
9: was
10: in, and never bothered him.
9: And bad management too.
10: Yeah.
9: You know where he was clever? I know this is a sports show, but we'll just touch on it. He got advice once from Paul McCartney, and he was talking to him, apparently. They were doing a single, and Paul said, Michael, your tours and you're selling lots of records at the time and all, that's great. Get into music publishing. That's where the money is. Own the royalties to the song.
10: Yep.
9: He went and instructed his management at the time, one of his shrewd moves, and bought the Apple catalogue, which was the Beatles. Mm-hmm. Paul McCartney didn't know. Paul McCartney had to then go and buy it all back, music he wrote. But
10: yep.
9: Michael Jackson had the foresight, take the advice, and went and run with it. The boss at home went in the afternoon. She loved it. And she asked me, what did Tony McHale? I said, I don't know. I said, when he comes in on the radio, we'll ask him. Done and dusted.
10: Absolutely loved it. And you've just topped it off with opening song.
9: Absolutely. Good morning. As you've just heard, just doing a little bit of a preview. Next week we can do star signs. We'll do music this week. I wasn't going to start with some controversy, but I am. Because things come to my mind when you come in, and it's good. We're not going to get political, but did you agree with the Nicky Winmar statue being removed? I don't want to get into court cases. Obviously, he's been found guilty. I'm sure there's some appeal process. It's an iconic gesture, but the government didn't mess around. It's always a contentious issue, isn't it, these types of things?
10: Mm. Yeah, it's, It's a good question without notice.
9: Yeah, you've
10: reversed it.
9: Yeah, I'm not asking to say is it right or wrong. I'm just saying, can you understand public sentiment that it's got to be removed for the time being? I was a little bit surprised, not at the severity and what he's been convicted of. No room for that in society. They move so quickly because normally governments drag their heels a little bit and try and wait to see what's dragged out. We're living in a different world now, aren't they? No messing around.
10: There's no doubt it's changed, hasn't it? You know, and yet we only have to look at the different morals and the rules, even rules based around games now where, you know, what you could get away with in one era and the difference between now and so on. But, yeah, look, I think that what's happened, and, you know, we've seen it previously with Barry Cable more recently and what's happened there, you know, with obviously all of his decorations of, you know,
9: over the years,
10: what he's done, is it, I think, you know, more morally rather than from a consistent point of view, is it, I think what happened had to happen.
9: That crosses over. A less controversial issue, but again, we were talking as you come in. Novak Djokovic, he's polarises the audience, continues to this day. My stance is, at times I've gone U-Tool, but I've got to step back and admire his age, his record. I love his single-minded attitude. And I'm not saying I'm a raving Djokovic fan, but I admire what he continues to do to this day.
10: I think we had a discussion, I'm not sure whether it was with you or on the, with the Breakfast Boys a year or so ago, is it talking about the most mentally toughest sports person in your time. I'd be interested to get your thoughts if you...
9: He's a poster boy, isn't he?
10: Yeah, I wouldn't say I put him head and shoulders, but he is the one that comes to my mind first, and usually the best thoughts, the first thoughts, the best, is that he is an amazing person in terms, and what I love about it, I mentioned to you off air, is it how he was the one that people disliked most in the Nadal Federer era.
9: Yes.
10: You know, they're always at him, and I heard you say that, you know, he might have been a little bit grumpy, et cetera, in his younger days, and he certainly wasn't as popular. Because he had strong beliefs and he expressed them, and I don't think there's anything ever wrong with that. But now it's amazing how the pendulum shifted, hasn't it? And I for one, are hoping that to be honest with you, that he goes all the way and wins it. And I think he's got Sinner
9: now. Yeah, next game. Yep.
10: That's going to, you know, it would have been terrific if that could have fallen in the final.
9: And get hit Sinner in the final. No, it's always interesting.
10: To me, it's the only test is obviously physically, and the fact that he had to play five sets again last night is probably going to be telling in the end.
9: If anyone can do it, the Joker can.
10: But then again, on the other hand, the one thing I'll finish off on, jump it in on
9: that's
10: you,
9: right.
10: is Sinner has the issue as well in the heat.
9: Yes, he does, absolutely.
10: So if you can take him to five, he could fold as well.
9: Have you ever been to England in the heat? Good luck getting a cold beer. They don't know what ice cubes are or cold beer, let me tell you.
10: You speak to a lot of people and they really complain about how much hotter it seems to be there.
9: Are they English?
10: Compared, yeah.
9: Mm. Yeah, well, they seem to find a way to do it. But Sinner, you're right, not always great in the heat, and there certainly is a heat wave in the Northern Hemisphere. Tony McHale is on the Sports Connection. Lots to unpack. We're going to talk Fremantle. We're going to talk umpires. We're going to talk whatever you want. But just straight off on the text line, Alex in Bentley. Hello, Alex. Can you ask Tony? Yes, I can. Are the Magpies back? Do you like what you've seen in the last 3 weeks? I pull up the AFL ladder. They're basically, it's interesting, played 15, they've won 7, they've lost 7. And people are going, well, Declan, that's only 14 games because they drew one, didn't they? So earlier in the year with Hawthorn, I believe. What Collingwood, it is a question without notice, but Alex has asked, I didn't tip them. I gave Gold Coast one more chance last week, and I don't know whether to be disappointed with what Hardwick and his band of superstars are not performing. As much as a lot of us thought, especially at home. But then I'm always conscious of taking away from a very good performance. And a lot of us have written Collingwood off, ageing side. I'm not saying they're doing what Geelong does, but they're hanging in there, currently in 10. And remember, with the wild card, What's your summation?
10: They've never gone away from mine.
9: Okay. You've got them in there, have you?
10: Okay. Yeah, I actually had a coffee with a friend of mine this morning, and he said, and I asked him for a bit of feedback, and he said, one of the things you've got to be careful of is you jump from the question you're asked of something else.
9: He's a very wise man or woman.
10: So you agree with him?
9: Yeah, I do.
10: So I'm going to do that here in answering this question. Is it, in saying, and I put this down to McRae, is it the reason I'm doing this is that I look at Simpson, I look at even McWalter, and certainly McWalter to me looks like he has better credentials than what was happening under Simpson. Is it why I've never given Noel, go back now to the Collingwood thing, is it Collingwood never, I just love the way they play. I love how they play for their Guernsey and their teammates, and we saw that example with Dacos in the game on the weekend. You look at Collingwood, and here's their win-loss record here, Deck, is that they lost to Adelaide, Brisbane, Fremantle, Geelong, Sydney, Western Bulldogs and Melbourne. So they've really lost to the sides that sit above them, and probably the best five or six teams in the competition. But they've had their woes through the course of the year with injuries. There's been no doubt about that. And I reckon they've struggled up forward with McStay and Memory, to me, are the keys. Is it if they're firing up front?
9: Elliot was a massive loss, wasn't
10: Elliot,
9: he?
10: Yeah, an enormous loss. And, you know, DeGoey went through a stage early in the year where he wasn't playing, and then took him some time to find his feet. But the one thing I loved, here I go digressing again, is that when Maynard comes in, you know, and he would be the first, if I was picking a squad of players now, he'd be one of the first players that you pick, because just what he instills into the group, what he instills into the club, the brand that he plays under and plays for is absolutely pivotal in what you need in squads. Not today, forever, really. And that's what I love about Collingwood. I just love about they've never given away their tradition. They always play with the spirit that's been inherited from the past.
9: Yep.
10: And that's what I love about them. So to answer the question in a long-winded way, is it no way in the world that I would ever give them away? Because we saw it in the first couple of years when McRae took them over, how they just had that magic of being able to, you know, almost being in games, in lost games where they fought back and pinched them late in the games. We saw that early in McRae's career. But now it digresses on to the coach. Is it with, you know, the hot talking topics at the moment is Essendon, Carlton
9: yep.
10: and Tasmania on how you select a coach. Is whatever the ingredients McRae's got, maybe you've also got to look at King and those types of success. This bullshit about sitting down in an interview room, and that's gone on forever and a day, and have a look at all the failures. So all we hear about Essendon in recent times is how we've got to go through the process. We're going to sit them down. And I even heard someone make a comment during the week, and I'm not putting this on Jordan Lewis because I have great respect for him. But Jordan Lewis sat on the panel when they appointed Brad Scott. So and he's on the panel.
9: Yeah.
10: So don't give me all the bulldust about Sid. And then I'll go... I know I'm doing a terrific job.
9: No, I want
10: job
9: you to.
10: Jumping.
9: No, keep going.
10: And I'm going to keep doing it.
9: This is your world.
10: My imagination.
9: Please go.
10: Is it now I go back to Fraser, and Fraser keeps saying, I'm not sure whether I'm ready. I'm not sure whether I'm ready for it. So he's done a 15-year apprenticeship as an assistant coach, and he's probably coached the state league level and had that experience. He's now coached this team. That is the best interview or the best form of selecting
9: a
10: coach.
9: Well, it's an audition, isn't it?
10: That's the word I was looking for.
9: Yeah.
10: That's the best audition that you can get. Now, he's turned a team around that was absolutely struggling, couldn't win a game, to winning seven games straight. He's got that synergy in amongst the players. It is something that doesn't come out, or you can't demonstrate. You certainly can talk about it, but you can't demonstrate until you're at the coalface, till you're in the footy club, till you're working with your board, your sponsors, and in particular your players. That synergy that you create, that every time McRae's teams go out on the footy field, regardless, they don't get belted if they lose. They try their guts out from the start to the finish. And that's something to me that you don't get in doing your audition or going through this bulldust process. The process is what you've done on the lead-in, i.e. out in the field by being an assistant, and you know what you can project from that on how you've managed people. But the best and the other thing that gets me with Fraser now is that he goes at his last presser on the weekend, he's changed his term, or he's changed his wording a little, and he's turned around and he said, "Oh, but I've learnt a lot. I've learnt a lot since I..." Well, if he's saying he's not ready, all he's not ready for is being the head person and being at the coalface. There's only one way you get that.
9: Yeah, but some people, Tony, and I'm not defending, I hear you, and you're right. This, we're going through a process, is gobbledock. You know, you look at other coaches who have come in, the club wanted them. I'm sure they've had an interview process, cross the T's, dot the I's. But, you know, having Star Wars up on a PowerPoint presentation, all that, all the bells and whistles, and boards, a lot of non-football people get swayed by that. The one thing I'll say about Fraser is, and I've found this in business, I've often wanted to promote someone in business, not necessarily on air and radio, but in business, and I've had confidence in them and said, "Look, you can do it," and they've had self-doubt, where someone else has come and basically banged down my door, showed tremendous tenacity, initiative, and drive to get it. I couldn't instill it in someone because they've been quite laconic and laid back. Mm. And you can get frustrated, but he may be an individual. I don't think he's that smart to be playing a game with the Carlton supporters or the wider media. Mm. He may have some self-doubt to go, "You know, I'm in a comfortable job. I was reluctantly pushed in when we got rid of Voss. I've done it. I've enjoyed it. I've tweaked a few things. I'm sure it's not a master coaching plan. I don't know if I want to be at the coalface for the next 3 or 4 years." Was it David Teague a few years ago? Yep. had a honeymoon period. Following year was a disaster.
10: There was a North Melbourne player that took over at North. And he only lasted...
9: Yep.
10: And so, yeah,
9: it's littered with it. That's all I'm suggesting.
10: Yeah, so it's a good point. It's a good point because that's a very personal thing.
9: Hmm.
10: And you may know inside that you don't have the confidence to be able to step up front and go through the rigours of being an AFL.
9: Or want it, yeah. You know what I mean?
10: So I've probably got to take that into account, yeah, when you're making comment about Fraser. But all of the things that he's done so far, is that there isn't any doubt that it looks like he's a terrific people manager. He's working extremely well. The media absolutely loving the way that he's dealt with the media and talks to people, et cetera, et cetera. But as you say, inwardly, you know, and there's been coaches previous to him that probably have. And I reckon, can we use JL?
9: Yeah,
10: can we use JL?
9: Why not? Yep.
10: Let's go back 3 or 4 years. People were crying out, and this is the thing I wanted to call out on, is that people were calling out 2-3 years ago that he wasn't the person for the job. They felt as though they were questioning his
9: They were questioning
10: character.
9: Him last year. Never mind last year.
10: And they were going, you know, he just doesn't have it. Now all of a sudden they're saying, why doesn't he put himself in the market? He's coach of the year, et cetera, et cetera. So, you know, all of those things can change. And I guess the major point that I want to make about Fraser is that he has done his apprenticeship. And he's ready. It's just a matter of now on the demons that he's dealing with in. And we don't know about what they may be.
9: On the text line, that's why I'm scrambling. If you're watching on YouTube, I'm not doing the shopping list on the phone. I'm checking fixturing. And no name on this text, but it and I've just had a quick look. The text person says the next six. I've gone the next four. There's a big difference, boys, in Carlton's upcoming games and the opposition that they've played in the last 6 weeks. Hawthorn this week, Collingwood, Gold Coast and Brisbane.
10: Yeah.
9: I think that's a very valid point. You can only Pete, who you're playing and who you're drawn against. As I look at the AFL ladder, Tony, am I wrong in saying in 14th spot on 24 points and 14th in percentage, lesser than St Kilda, who are 13th spot? So GWS have 24 points, 14th spot. St Kilda, 24, 13th spot. Carlton, who we're talking about, 12th, as is the Gold Coast, in 11th. And then Collingwood, 30 points, and North Melbourne, 9th spot, 32. Down to GWS, it's from 14 up that's going to make the 10. I can't see Port bursting out of the blocks. Yes, they had a wonderful victory in the showdown, but they're on 20 points, played 15, won 5, lost 10. GWS, erratic as they are, but showed, especially last week, what they're capable of. Is that a fair assumption when you look at the ladder from 14th up is who's going to make up the composition of this wildcard round this season?
10: It's really interesting when you, with what you started with. You know, when you look at Carlton, in that seven-game run of wins, Western Bulldogs, Port Adelaide, Geelong, that's a team of note. They beat them by 4 points. Port Adelaide, Brisbane, Western Bulldogs. Oh, sorry, I've got the wrong. GWS, Collingwood, and as you mentioned, Gold Coast and Brisbane. But the teams that they've won against in that seven-game run, Deck, Western Bulldogs, Port Adelaide, Geelong, Essendon, GWS, West Coast and Richmond.
9: It's a and let's not forget, they got the 4 points. 2 points on the weekend, Tony.
10: True.
9: I was out with another couple, and luckily the other couple loved the footy too. And you know when you're eating your dinner, but you keep one eye on the TV screen out? I was doing that, and, I mean, that could have gone either way.
10: In that run, they've beaten Geelong by 4 points.
9: Mm.
10: They've beaten Essendon by 5.
9: Yep.
10: And now Richmond
9: by 2.
10: Don't
9: want to burst the bubble. We've got a lot of Blues fans, but interesting what you think. We better have a break. It's 10:30. We've got lots to unpack. Your texts are extremely important. We asked a question in the first hour. The second question in our quiz today, Tony Popovich is the current Socceroos coach. Who did he replace? So who was the coach of the Socceroos before Tony Popovich? Question two. We'll take a break. When we come back, the other Tony in my life, the main Tony, Tony McHale, will join us for another in-depth. We might touch on a bit of Michael Jackson. We might touch on lots of other stuff. Lots of texts coming in. And, yes, we will touch. Was it the game they had to lose? I don't believe in that poppycock. I'll be interested what Tony McHale has to say. Get your text coming in, 0429 913 913. We'll be right back after this break.

0: in action Wednesday morning, 26 minutes to 11. Thank you for your company. Always one of the more popular hours on the Sports Connection is the hour with Tony McHale. Every Wednesday between 11 and 12. And we're here for the great people at the Ray Hotel. 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A wonderful bar, sports bar, happiest hour in Fremantle. $9 pints every day between 4:30 and 5:30, Monday to Friday. And don't forget, they do a wonderful seniors menu between 11:30 and 4 o'clock, all for under $20 with your seniors card, a wide range on the menu, and the meal comes with free drinks, your choice of a beer, a wine, or soft drink. 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And today's specials, if you're getting down there, make no mistake, you will be fed beautifully on Wednesdays, ribs and wings for $21.90. The Wednesday special is here. Sticky ribs and crispy wings. And remember, the state of origin at the Ray Hotel on the big screens. Full tub facilities, great station sponsor. Tony, Fremantle last week. I don't know if too many of us saw it. All our tipsters and everyone was on the hot streak of Fremantle Dockers, and very hard to jump off that. GWS a little bit underdone in terms of player personnel, but yet again, they prove when they want to, they can certainly turn up and perform. It was 21 points in the end. It was at Canberra, it wasn't in Western Sydney. What did you make of it? I don't believe in this poppycock as the loss we had to have. You know, the players aren't saying that, but sometimes pundits will. What was your makeup
1: of
0: it?
1: Am I making excuses for them?
0: I don't know. I'm about to listen.
1: My first observations, and I watched the first half before I went to the waffle game, is that as soon as I looked at the screen and watched them for about 5 minutes, to me they look flat.
0: Okay.
1: They look really, really flat. They didn't look up and about. They certainly didn't have the enthusiasm or the energy that they play with at home. The other thing is playing at Canberra, you know, are we again making another excuse, the fact that, you know, they had the extra travel, so to speak, to Canberra. So, and, you know, 14 in a row. And then what we don't know is this is the period going back to the old days, my days of football,
0: yep,
1: where you implemented a real hard block of training where you back off when you get to the finals to virtually do very, very little. Are they going through that phase of training? One that we don't know about. So are they contributing factors? But the facts are in the eating with their stats is that they were beaten plus 14 in clearances, which is remarkable when you think about it, that with the personnel that they have in there, like the Brayshaws, the Sarongs, we all know Boltons and Youngs and so on, that go through that area, well and truly spanked in the middle of the ground, which then lent itself, to me, this can be a key to beating Fremantle, is that I reckon if there's one area that you can potentially expose with Fremantle or that's under question is their defence.
0: Yes.
1: I know I've mentioned this to you many times, is that they went inside 50 in being plus 14 in clearance 62 times. And guess who? Who bobbed up and kicked seven?
0: He did.
1: And he
0: absolutely
1: kicked seven on their best defender.
0: Yeah, absolutely.
1: So, you know, they're the things that I took out of the game, Dick, you know, for mine, is that And
0: 9 scoring shots too. I'm just looking here. Stringer 7 goals, 2. Green 3 goals, 3. It's low hanging fruit. Well, it's not in the sense of his side. I've just got to ask your take. You watched the game, you studied it, and I'm not putting the loss on his shoulders. But I continue to hear, he's still underdone. He's working his way through. I know his waffle form has demanded, I guess, a recall. And Cox wasn't setting the world on fire. Darcy, 8 touches, nothing on the scoreboard. What was your take on Big Sean?
1: I totally and completely disagree with your comment about his waffle form justified.
0: Oh, really?
1: Because
0: okay,
1: we watched the game, and if you remember rightly, last week I said he played his first quarter was pretty good, where he one hit outs. This was playing.
0: Well, you were
1: for
0: strong
1: Peel,
0: on this, yeah.
1: And he ran forward, and then I said to you, watching him later on in the game, is that when he needed to compete and he needed to work harder, he needed to apply himself from having that natural competitor. This is what concerns me about Darcy, is that I just don't think that he has that real fierce competitive spirit in him. And that is the very thing that really concerns me on, you know, on how much better he's going to get, because he's more inclined that he'll sit. He sat, and I'm watching him appeal. He sat on the outside. He didn't get involved when he needed to. Well, you see Luke Jackson hits the ball, bang. You know, he follows it up. He hits in packs. He opens packs up. If he doesn't win the ball himself, you know, he'll open it up for his small midfielders and so on. That's not natural to Darcy.
2: No.
1: And that's why I made the comment. When he was just starting to show signs and his form, in my eyes, didn't warrant reselection, is that leave him there, make him more hungrier, see if he's got the character to fight. And to me, he doesn't display. I've never seen him really display that.
0: Well, he's back in a side that went unbeaten since round one. He had a bit of injury. He went back into waffle. You were very strong, so it wasn't you. I heard other pundits sort of say he's, and so he should be dominating at waffle level. No, you were right. A week ago, there was a couple of others for the last couple of weeks. You've been sort of screaming out, need to be giving a look in from the Peel side, and Darcy's not one.
1: Deck, he had eight possessions for the game.
0: Yeah, that's
1: 15
0: right.
1: 15 hit-outs, and guess what? A big fat duck egg for tackles. Now, I know we don't expect Ruckman to be running around running small players down, but at least just have that physical presence.

0: their injury, and, you know, they'll play Ducks and Drakes and all that. You'd question if he's not cherry ripe. I think Sydney will be more desperate for this game than Fremantle. Fremantle won't want to have two on the bounce. There's no doubts about on the big stage on Thursday night. You wouldn't risk him, would you, at all costs?
1: Well, how long do we keep this bloke in Cottmoor? And no, on the facts, it's a 5-day break.
0: It is.
1: But why?
0: Sum's been big on the list should be and needs to be managed probably more than it has been. 100%. And others are screaming down the text line, Sum, you don't know what you're talking about. Don't be silly. Why would we make any changes? We're going along beautifully.
1: That's bulldust. I agree. And I haven't spoken to Sum a bit. Nope. Have a look here. Deck in my notes. You can see it.
0: Yep.
1: Under Fremantle's loss, these are the areas that I tried to look into.
0: Tell the audience.
1: To say, if I'm coaching, these are the areas that may concern me that I want to make sure that we're ready and really well prepared for. So the physical management of the team,
0: Yep. Is
1: it, let's look at, okay, Darcy is a classic case because he's got to be a player that's got to learn off Luke Jackson that's staring him in the face week in, week out with not only Luke Jackson, but with Max Gawn, with Reg Grundy, and, you know, as the two best ruckmen in the competition. So surely if I'm a ruckman and I'm seeing the way they're playing, I've got to be learning from them. So these are the team and individual areas that they need. I'm really concerned about the fact of this situation with Young not being able to string any more than 3-4 games together, and I think I've been kind even at that figure. The other area I'm looking at, I'm concerned now, I was always concerned about Cox in a contested situation,
0: yes,
1: as a defender. I'm now looking at Luke Ryan, and if Luke Ryan is forced to play one-on-one and drag back deep, he's always been that intercept defender, so he plays his best footy when he's not playing on anyone. So getting back into that situation, really dangerous. I'm seeing Dudley become an inconsistent player. Love his talent, love what he can do, love the fact he can chime in for 10 minutes in a game and kick his one or two goals. But are there players at Peel that are knocking the door down that maybe can give you a lot more than what they're doing? The other situation I'm looking at is that Darcy, in my mind, should not be playing AFL football until he's been made to go back and prove himself in the areas that I've mentioned. I don't need to repeat them in the waffle competition. And therefore, you take the risk then of playing Jackson for longer periods in the ruck, and your backup ruckman becomes Tracy, and that then becomes, or is this the time to experiment and use a Voss as your backup ruckman, who you know will give you a good grunt in and around packs, he'll give you a good grunt in and around the ground because he looks like he's got a big motor. So do you look at that? Here's the left fielder. When you look at the lack maybe of the durability of players like Pierce and Young, and the fact that you've got question marks about your defence, do you find a spot in the team? And people will say, well, who do you? Well, you need to bite the bullet. Darcy is number one for me, and on form last week, Dudley. Do you take the punt and bringing in Draper or McDonald and playing them in these last seven games that you've got? I'm not saying you're playing Mill, but you get them back in and you give them the taste of saying we, and Sharp is the other one in for Young, and you play them knowing that they're well prepared at AFL level, that you're going to need them in finals because guarantee you'll get the injury. Or if those defenders that I mentioned to you earlier don't come up to the level that you expect, that Draper and McDonald might prove to be better defenders than the ones that you've got there, that Sharp can be a more than adequate foil for Young or a midfielder should they go down, or even playing as that high half forward, and that costs Dudley's position in the team. Is it, should they not be the things that Fremantle are, and it's not really experimenting with, because the players that I've mentioned to you are seasoned AFL players.
0: They don't have a track record. Jay Allen's selection committee, from mine looking at it, and success has been there. So let's credit where credit's due, despite the bump in the road last weekend. They don't make

0: statements like that at selection, do they really? You don't see, I mean, this is going to be, at the risk of stating the obvious, Thursday night football, I think we all love. Coxie's coming back to town. Grundy has had a wonderful season, and you know, the 45-point winners last week, 35-point winners, apologies, over the Western Bulldogs last week. Grundy was magnificent around. Charlie Curnow, a lot of people, you know, say he's a flat track bully in his Coleman winning season. You know, a lot of the goals were kicked on the West Coast and North Melbourne. 6-1 last week. I'm not saying Western Bulldogs are the best defence going around. Heaney is a lot of people's favourites, is right up there in Brownlow contention. Chad Warner, we know about. The Lizards going beautifully. Earl Goulden is back. This is a bloody good Sydney side, isn't it? And I think it's a great test for Fremantle.
1: Yeah.
0: I hear what you're saying about the selection. I just can't see it happening.
1: I've got to give you another one. Mm-hmm. Is it who fell off the perch at the end of last year, and where did Fremantle go when he went out of the side? Alex Pearce. Mm. Now, Alex Pearce is one that you always shudder when he's in a hard contest, and most of his efforts or events in a game are those.
0: Real last ditch.
1: And he's one that always looks vulnerable to injury as well. And all the more reason why I'm saying is that somehow fit one of those players, at least one of those players on the bench, where you can get some games under their belt, where they're ready to go should those events happen.
0: Oh, I'm not saying you're wrong. I just can't see it happening. But
1: getting back to your question on Sydney, here, look, Deck, done it for you.
0: Go on.
1: There's the matchups.
0: Yep.
1: Is it you tell me, Pearce takes Curnow. I'm just concerned about Sydney's forward line.
0: Yeah, no, they haven't fired on all cylinders. There's no doubts about it. And there's still a big question mark over Curnow.
1: Who do you think's the best match for Curnow? Do you think Pearce will take him?
0: I think he will, but Curnow's mobile, isn't he? He can run. And and Alex, with all due respect, last ditch, the bravery, the captaincy. I've watched Curnow quite a few times, both for Carlton and more recently for Sydney when he comes here. He likes playing at Perth Stadium. Now, obviously, Fremantle are different gravy to West Coast. A couple of texts. I need to take a break. Fred from East Cannington. Tony, I couldn't agree more. Darcy out. But on the other side, we like both sides. Sean in Adderdale. Hi, Sean. Yes, Tony, you are making excuses. Last week you said Fremantle had no weaknesses on any line and unbeatable. Now you're starting to make excuses for this week, saying they only have a five-day break. And also Deck saying Fremantle don't have to win this week for some reason. All I'm saying is I don't think it's vital. I'm sure they want to win, but I don't think it's the be-all and end-all, Sean, if that's what you're asking. Are you making excuses for Fremantle?
1: I'm just saying they can get better.
0: Yep, okay.
1: They can get better, and they utilise Darcy's position until he proves to them that he plays at the level that's required. Use his position to benefit the team using other players.
0: Let's take a break. 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When we come back, we've still got plenty of time. Your texts are coming in now. You're firing up. Some of us you're criticizing, some of you are praising. We'll take it all. We love it. We're big boys, and we love the fact that you are interacting with us. This is the Sports Connection Wednesday edition. Tony McHale is live. We'll be right back after this break.
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0: Tony Bantz. Nothing like love in the world, even all romantic. Tony McHale, not only going to see Michael Jackson, but treating the bride to a luxurious stay at Crown Towers. I'm just a butler. What's it like being at Crown Towers? I walked through there once.
1: I got a very
0: you
1: fortunate,
0: are an old romantic.
1: Good deal.
0: You did. Good on you. Edward on the text line. Luke Ryan is the weakest link in the back line. Can't win one-on-one contest. So quite a few people. That was Edward on the text line. There's plenty coming in. You might disagree. A bit harsh, I think, on the fact that Fremantle have had a stellar season to date. Two losses is not the end of the world. And there's plenty of people, I think, trying to burst the purple bubble. I think all we want to do, or all I want to do this morning, is just look at it. And I'm really looking forward to this Thursday night game. I like a lot of Sydney.
1: Should be a ripper, shouldn't it?
0: Yeah.
1: Like when you look at both sides, is it ironically, it's the match, you know, like apart from Kerno, hopefully Papley does come back in.
0: I think he will.
1: For Sydney. Is it, you got to ask the question on outside of those, who's going to score their goals. And then you go to the other end and, you know, you've got a question, who's going to match up on Tracy in particular. You know, you've got McCartan, Rampy, and Edwards will take the three talls, Amos and Voss as well. But Tracy looms, just stands out like a real dangerous prospect for Sydney to match up. And then on the other hand, what about Blake? Would you say, here's a left, I'll throw this one at you, is Swatowski.
0: Yep.
1: Would you think that they'll let Swatowski play his normal defensive game, or will the defensive component be applied to Blakey as a tag?
0: Well, I think he has to, because that run out of the Lizard is, it's how many times with that, it just rarely wastes a possession. Mm. I love left footers, but I love the way he goes about it. And Swatowski, thank you. Very, very good. I don't think he gets the plaudits he deserves as a defensive forward.
1: Question without notice.
0: Of course.
1: Who's going to, I'm going to put you as the expert. Who wins this battle? Sarong, Brayshaw, Young, Bolton. Right, you got those five?
0: I have.
1: Or six, whatever it is.
0: Yep.
1: Grundy, Heaney, Warner, Goulden, Sheldrick. Who wins?
0: Whoever wins the game. I've answered like you did at the start of the competition. I might run for the seat of Secret Harbour. Fault One Sports Connection.
1: It is a flip of the coin.
0: It is, of course it is. Hi, guys, says Mark. I would definitely bring in Sharp for Dudley. I don't know what more he could do when he was brought into the team. He went well and then dropped straight away. Cheers, Mark. So
1: Sharpie doesn't have the tricks, Dudley. We know Dudley can bob up and do some spectacular team-lifting things.
0: He can also go missing in action as well.
1: He goes missing for long periods. Sharp has got a tank as big as Bailey Smith at Geelong. Like, he just runs and runs and runs. Surely they can utilise that to be a benefit for them.
0: Absolutely. Shelby and Inaloo, Heaney and Warner, along with Papali, will be the other forwards on rotation. Good point. I mean, those midfielders, will Chad be checking on his investment property there in Apple Cross? I'm hoping to have a little flat, secret flat white with the big Cox tomorrow in town.
1: They told me you didn't get invited, Tony, for big Cox.
0: Oh, really?
1: Mm.
0: Oh.
1: Luncheon.
0: Oh, really? You can't help yourself, can you? We'll be at a secret location. Don't worry about that. You can't help yourself.
1: You going to the big Cox lunch?
0: I can't tell you because there's too many people listening. But I'll wink once if I was.
1: By the same token, that point the gentleman brought up about Heaney and Warner going forward, well, what about...
0: It was a lady. And when you've got the ladies, it's Shelby and Inaloo.
1: Shelby, what about Bolton and Young going forward?
0: I think she was just making the point.
1: And Jackson, that's the other area that we all miss here. Jackson is now become a dominant marking or contested marking forward when given the opportunity to go there, providing Fremantle can get enough impetus with the ruckman that replaces him in the middle of the ground.
0: Yeah, absolutely. Can I ask you a point? We're fast running up the time. I might have to just hold you over the news because there's a couple more texts coming in about West Coast. But before we do take a break, I do say this and people go, why do you say it? Well, I say it because I do not like talking about the officials, be it referees or, in this case, umpires. But there's too much for me, Tony, contentious issues and rules and regulations. The umpires and the rules and regulators are not having the best of times at the moment.
1: Yeah, look, I go back and, you know, I've changed my opinion over the last couple of years, more in particular, to base my criticisms, particularly in regards to umpiring, around the rules of the game. I just think that the rules of the game, we need to try and give umpires more clarity, more black and white, on being able to make decisions. And I just, it is just so, so hard for them. And the other thing is too, and we're sitting here now and we're watching the replays of soccer, and just a feel for the game, like, wasn't it ironical last week, the first piece of vision that we saw was, I think it was Warner when he ran on the ground and he was slightly the other side and nothing happened.
0: No.
1: Yet the week before, went from the wing to a goal. The point I'm trying to make here is, and it's like what I was referring to with the soccer, is that they go over time, but the ref knows that the side's going, having one more entry, and there might be some theatre to this one more entry, and he lets it go, and if they don't score, he then blows the whistle, even although they've gone over time. So there's a feel. What the point I'm trying to make is having a feel for the game.
0: I agree.
1: But having a feel for the game too, people will criticise me because they're saying, well, you're breaking the rules, which to an extent you are because you've gone over time.
0: Common sense must prevail at times, and I'm reading it. I was always taught, be a referee or an umpire, they shouldn't be part of the game, they shouldn't be noticed, just getting on with it, and there's plenty of stories. On the Retrovision text line, don't say I don't have a sense of humour. They're now sending in Irish jokes. Now, I could be offended, but I'd not, because if I give it, I got to take it. And Mark from Edgewater has said to me, Deck, I bet you won't read this out. Never bet with me, Mark. Paddy and Murphy sat at the airport. Murphy says, I wish I'd bought the television. Murphy says, why are you bored? And he says, no, the passports are on top of it. So that's what I'm dealing with here on the Retrovision text. We're going to take a break, and I'm going to hold Tony over for a few more minutes when we come back, because I want to talk a little bit of West Coast and a little bit of commentary about their coach and a few other things. This is the Sports Connection. We'll take a break. We'll take the news when we come back. A little bit more of Tony McHale.

0: fact, Wednesday morning, 10 minutes past 11, just held over Tony McHale before I let him get back out into the real world. Bit of living in, moment in the sun on the Retrovision text line. West Coast, we neglected to talk about him, but there was plenty to unpack in our first hour. I watched him last week, Tony, against Adelaide. While Adelaide sort of certainly didn't set the world on fire, in my opinion, they were obviously too strong. 25 points in the end. West Coast made a little bit of a comeback there. This week, the chair of West Coast Eagles, for those of you who don't know who the chair is, it's Elizabeth Gaines from Fortescue Metal. She's the chairperson at West Coast. Yeah, I'm not sure about her football credentials. Obviously, her business credentials are very good, but she's been reported widely in talking about Andrew McWalter in general. And I quote, I'll first set her up that he has a 5-34 record to start his coaching career. So obviously, 1-5-34. I believe strongly he inherited a basket case. I've said that strongly. I think the neglect of Simpson and Co. over the last 4 or 5 years, the price is being paid for the footy club. You were part of that footy club for a long time. The fans are unbelievably loyal, stay thick and fat and strong right throughout. But she says the club chair is liking the direction she's seeing. We are seeing progress. McWalter is on the right path, says Elizabeth Gaines, Eagle chairperson. Your thoughts?
1: Disappointing.
0: With her comments?
1: Yes, and the question I'd ask is, one, why is she making...
0: Well, she's the chairperson, to be fair.
1: Well, to be fair, what have you got a footy manager and a CEO for?
0: Yeah, but...
1: They're footy people, okay. And they're in charge of the footy department. And I believe they're the ones that should be making the statements because that's their area of expertise.
0: Yep.
1: And I guess, just as a quick summation, looking at the year, they're 4-12. They've beaten North Melbourne, Port Adelaide, GWS and Essendon.
0: Do they win another game? And I'll help you out here. Just as you answer, I'll talk. They travel to, an underwhelming Bulldogs this week at Marvel Stadium. And the Bulldogs, I think it'll be interesting to how Brad defends this on Friday, but the wheels have certainly fell off. But do they win on the weekend at Marvel?
1: They win their next three, Dick.
0: West Coast win their next three.
1: Sorry, lose their next three.
0: Yeah, and then they've got Brisbane here, a tall order in anyone's language. So you're pretty much ahead of the game.
1: Mm-hmm.
0: Then they've got the Derby, which is a Fremantle home game here.
1: Yep.
0: Richmond, please. Is that a winnable game?
1: Well, as I mentioned to you, the teams that they've beaten have been the poorer teams in the competition or below them. So there isn't any excuse for not beating Richmond.
0: Oh, there must be a misprint here. Collingwood's travelling across here, but they play the Pies.
1: Won't win the last three.
0: Okay. So you're pretty adamant and damning. Okay, I'll let you go with this, and I've held you up. At McWalter going forward, from what you've seen, let's be fair, what he inherited. You were very strong, as was Brad and Peter on this program, about the lack of serious planning and management of the last few years. We can turn the clock back as much as we think we can. We cannot. Is he the man now? We've set our stalls out. The young players are coming through. Would you be in favour of backing him in, all in, and renewing, and he's the man to take this club?
1: Is he up for renewal?
0: Next year, end of next year.
1: Yeah, without any doubt. I reckon
0: that's perfect, because
1: I think where they've got to get aggressive, like I sit there and watch Adelaide on the weekend, don't they have to put all their eggs in one basket, go out and get a player like Curtin, who's a WA player? You know, to me, that's what they need to do. They need to clean their list. Where they deserve criticism is that we mentioned it last week, and we went through some 17 players that are playing at their waffle club.
0: Yep.
1: That 17 of those we don't see a great future in, and obviously we can be wrong about a few of those players, but they need to give to be fair to McWalter, they need to give him the opportunity of adding some quality. We're hearing rumour now about a Lachie Neale. You know, they're supposedly the richest club in the AFL. Well, start, Elizabeth, put your hands in your pocket and focus more on that side of it. And let's get out and get some real quality and target the best West Australian players. Warner's another one that's gone to sleep. Is it, you know, let's start getting back in the market for Warner as well. And you imagine if you added a Warner and a Neale and a Curtin to that group. And, you know, these are the players I highlighted on the weekend that I feel have got some hope.
0: And retain what we've got already.
1: Dersma, yep. Obviously Reid. Shanahan, Williams, the two Williams boys, Herbert, Franco, Allen, Hutchinson and Bazo were all players that I watched on the weekend that I feel have got a future to take in the club somewhere. Add those, let's get aggressive and attack the draft and trade period and get those three or four high-quality players in. Let McWalter run his term to 28 with that group of players on his list. If you can't improve him from that, well, then certainly he needs to be moved on.
0: Common sense, as always. As I let you go, who do you like in the World Cup?
1: Out of all the teams that I've seen
0: eight
1: so
0: left
1: far,
0: now.
1: From a collective, and yep. I'm not a...
0: No, just interested.
1: I like what I saw with France.
0: France, yeah, overwhelming. And you will sit and watch the State of Origin tonight?
1: Without a doubt.
0: Love it.
1: Yeah, love it.
0: You would think Queensland might be too strong at home. But it's a funny game, isn't it? It can turn on its head in a moment's notice.
1: Big deal they did overnight. Will the AFL match that or better that?
0: I don't think. Good luck to them. It's like being at the bar who's got the bigger wallet. I think they'll be gunning for it. They've got the product to do it, but Volandis has set the benchmark now. $5.3 billion.
1: There's one. Did the AFL go out and attack Peter Volandis? Everywhere he's gone, he's turned into gold.
0: I think he bleeds NRL and obviously racing. Yep. I've said it many times, he's a one-man band. He's very strong, very determined. He knows what he wants and he goes and gets it. And he's got a swagger and he's got cheek and he doesn't mind doing a drive-by at the time. I love the way he goes about it. Don't know him personally. And I think some of the decisions out of AFL House, I'm not sure if they've got the leadership at the moment to really drive it. I think they did in Gil McLaughlin. Not so sure about Dylan. But time will tell. Enjoy your afternoon.
1: Thanks, Dick.
0: And I look forward to
1: enjoy
0: thanks. It. Thanks for holding over. And I'll look forward to talking to you next week.
1: Will do. See you then.
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13: All right, let's get to my first guest. He might have a comment or two on Lachie Neale and where he should be heading next season. And we're going to talk plenty of WA footy with Jordan McArdle from WA Football. Hello, Jordan.
14: Good afternoon, Matt. Thanks for having me.
13: Thanks for taking the time. What are your thoughts on Lachie Neale? I just think Collingwood targeting him is the wrong decision for them with the age demographic of that club. What are your thoughts on where Lachie Neale should head next year?
14: I reckon he might be a good fit at West Coast. Obviously, there's that family link in Western Australia, and you know he'd be that great sort of player coach role over the next few years for a developing group, especially if they can get him for next to nothing. So I thought that might be a good fit for him. But yeah, in terms of Collingwood, I'm not so sure there. But I mean, they do have a good record of prolonging players' careers as well. We've seen it with guys like Scott Pendlebury and Steele Sidebottom, so they do have that in their favour. And you know, Lachie Neale is an absolute freak fitness wise as well. So that might be a good fit from that perspective anyway.
13: All right, let's talk some WA footy. So the 18s played today and they just went down, unfortunately, against the Allies in Ballarat. Final game of the carnival for WA, so not a great way to finish.
14: Yeah, they were up by 23 points at half time and just sort of ran out of legs at the end there, going down by 6 points. So it was their second game in the space of, you know, 5 days. Obviously played on Friday as well. So yeah, it felt like they ran out of gas a bit there. They lost Leo Steed, who was really crook, unfortunately. So didn't play the final term, so sounds like they were battling a little bit of illness in the camp, and just wasn't to be in the end. But in the end, 2-2 record to finish the carnival, which is much improved compared to the last few years. It was only the one win in each of every I think it was the last four years. So yeah, to get two wins and come really really close to a third was a pretty good effort in the end, and I feel like the depth across the board for WA has been pretty good across the carnival. So I think there's been quite a few players that have enhanced their draft stocks in that side, which is really good to see.
13: Who have the standouts been in your eyes?
14: Heath Melody's been fantastic. He obviously played a bit across halfback and then played the last game and a half in like an inside midfield role when Lucas Robinson went down with that groin injury, unfortunately. So yeah, he got a real opportunity and made the most of it. It was WA's best game today, and felt like he was the difference in that comeback against Big Country as well. Leo Steed, he was fantastic as well until he went down sick late in this game. George Gale, which he's Steed's co-captain, I thought he was fantastic across the carnival as well. Harper Banfield was fantastic. He stepped up in some really big moments across several games in the carnival, so that was good to see. Up forward, I really liked Harvey Sporting Guy. I know there was probably a couple of games where he's a little bit wayward with his goal kicking, but I felt like he really straightened that up in the last game and a half. He kicked a couple of second half goals against Big Country, and then he kicked 3 goals today. So I thought he probably got better as the carnival went on. Lachie McGlade was quite consistent, although today he was a little bit quieter, but I think he had 2, 2, and 2 in the first three games. Cam Maynard had some nice moments up forward as well. In defence, I liked a kid by the name of Tom Brown. I thought he was fantastic and showed some nice moments. Elijah Dennis did a few good things down back as well. Benji Van Rooyen in the ruck was really, really consistent. And I liked Noah Braun as well. He obviously only played the last two games, but I thought he showed a bit on the wing, kicked a couple of goals today. And Garrison Ken, who's an East Perth kid who's part of the Eagles Academy, I thought he was good. And Pignot, who's a Dockers Academy kid. So, yeah, a lot to like across the board. Like, I felt like last year the depth probably wasn't there as much, but I feel like this year there's, probably rattled off 12 to 15 names right there, Matt. So, hopefully it proves to be a bigger draft crop this year.
13: Yep, hopefully so. What about the under-18s girls? They've got their game against the Allies coming up on Saturday, which will be their final game as well.
14: Yeah, I feel like it was a similar story to what we saw with the boys on Friday night. They were outplayed in that first half and came home strongly as well. It was a remarkable comeback over in Melbourne against the country for their first win of the campaign. So hopefully they can continue that momentum on for their final game. They fly out tomorrow to Melbourne to take on the Allies. So, fingers crossed they get the job done there. There's been some standouts there. Mia Karlshausen from Perth has been fantastic. Kara Jingleski as well in the ruck. She's probably leading the MVP race at the moment. Lexi Strawn, who is a teammate of Kara's at West Perth as well, has been really impressive. I've liked the look of Marley Kelman as well. She's a Subiaco player from the Goldfields region. That's just to name a few. But, probably not the strength that we saw last year when the girls came really close to winning the carnival. But there's still been a few standouts nonetheless. And, hopefully the girls finished strongly. It was really nice to see Macy Fairback. It was her first game in 466 days, so she had a long-term knee injury last year and missed a hell of a lot of footy. So it was pretty cool to see her make her return from a knee injury against Big Country. It was managed game time, but fantastic to have back out there. And she was obviously voted co-captain of the team for a reason and, very popular member of the group and a great leader as well. So no doubt that would have given the girls a real lift seeing her back out there.
13: Here with Jordan McArdle from WA Football. Jordan, the waffle season, how are you seeing it at this stage? It's one of the tightest comps in recent memory.
14: Yeah, you summed it up well, mate. I feel like it's one of those seasons where there's no real easy games, is there? There's been some remarkable comebacks. We saw West Coast come back from 36 points down against East Fremantle to win that one on Friday night. And there's been some fantastic comebacks across the board, really. I covered the Subi Swan Districts game a couple of weeks ago, and Subi were down by 16 at halfway through the third quarter and came back to win by 4. So I feel like there's been some really, really good comebacks, some really good storylines, and just such a tight ladder at the moment as well. Like, it feels like there's only a couple of games between those ladder leaders and the, 7th, 8th spot. So every game from here on in is really important. We saw last week one played 2, 9th played 10, 5th played 6. So, everyone was sort of playing each other close on the ladder, and there was some really exciting results as well. So, I think both across the Waffle and the Waffle W competitions, there's been some really tight games and some really really exciting results as well, so you can't ask for too much more.
13: Yeah. Can anyone beat Peel the way they are playing at the moment?
14: I think a lot is determined by Fremantle's injury list. It feels like there is a few more going on there at the moment from a Freo perspective. So, I mean, their perfect injury list was never gonna last forever. It was something that we've never seen before. At one stage, they had literally zero players on their injury list before Sam Sturt was pulled out of the Waffle Reserves game a couple of weeks back. So, I expect there to be some challenges. We saw how close Claremont got, and that was, that was an away game as well. So, I think Claremont can challenge him. I think South can challenge him. I think even someone like a Perth or an East Perth on their day, if everything went right, obviously East Perth are battling really with injuries at the moment with the likes of Brayshaw and Amaduri and Wright and McCready, to name a few. They're all injured at the moment, but they still managed to beat Perth by 51 points. So I think there are a few challenges. It all depends which Peel side comes out on the day, isn't it? If you've got a Peel side with Sharp and O'Meara and Sean Darcy and, you know, the names that we all saw come together a few weeks ago, it's going to be tough. But, I don't expect that side to be on the park every week. So, yeah, I think there's certainly going to be some surprises come finals time.
13: Hey, some good games to look forward to this weekend. I just wanted to ask you, how can we get the balance right, Jordan, especially during the winter months, of people watching on the stream or TV or listening to us on radio, but also getting as many people through the gates as possible at the same time as well?
14: Yeah, it's a hard question. I guess a lot of people look at the numbers through the gates, and yeah, obviously the Friday night one was disappointing. It obviously clashed with a West Coast AFL game, and you know, it was pretty cold and stuff like that as well, so the weather probably wasn't desirable for people to venture out. But I guess it's important to look at the numbers as a whole as well. Like we're experiencing our best ever streaming numbers across 7plus and across the Waffle YouTube channel as well. So, you know, people are consuming the Waffle W and Colts more than ever, in terms of engagement across our website and social media channels. We're way higher than we were last year and way higher than we ever have been. So there's some really exciting numbers in terms of people actually consuming the Waffle and Waffle competition. So I know there has been, you know, a couple of disappointing crowd numbers, but it is nice to see people still getting on and watching the streams and watching the TV games on the main Channel 7 channel as well, and obviously listening on radio on Sport FM. So it's not the end of the world. It is a disappointing number last week, for sure. But I think there's some other numbers that are definitely worth celebrating.
13: All right, let's talk about the games ahead. I'll get you quick tips. Just give us either a one word or one sentence answer here, because we're running out of time quickly. Claremont South Fremantle, Jimmy Melbourne Cup game with what is set to be a really good one. You can watch that on 7. Now, tell us about this game, because it's a top three clash here. The last time around, Claremont put an end to South Fremantle's winning streak. Can Claremont get the Bulldogs get that one back?
14: No, I think Claremont will be too strong on this occasion. I feel like they've just got their season a bit more back on track than we've seen for South Fremantle. So I think Claremont will get the job done at home.
13: All right. East Fremantle and Peel Thunder at the Goodgrocer Park.
14: Peel Thunder for mine. I think, their depth's pretty good at the moment, and East Fremantle are just starting to fall away. Their injuries are just starting to mount up, I think. So, yeah, I think they'll do it tough in this one.
13: Swan District's East Perth at Bassendean. This is our game of the day on Sport FM.
14: I'd say East Perth, but I think Swans will make a game of it. They tend to get a run on when they are on their home turf. So, I think this will be a cracking game, but probably East Perth by a couple of goals.
13: And West Coast Perth, or Borloo as they're going by this week. This is on Sunday at Lathlane Park, 1:10 start time.
14: I think the Demons in this one. I know they were disappointing last week, but I think they've got a lot of firepower in that midfield. And the Eagles have suffered a few injuries in their Waffle side as well. I saw Champion and Brockman were a couple of casualties from their last game. So I think Perth should get it done here.
13: All right, looking forward to a great round ahead, round 14 of the Waffle. Hey, Jordan, a pleasure chatting as always. Thanks very much for your time.
14: Thanks, Matt. Always a pleasure.
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13: Hey, let's talk some more footy here on the program, because patiently waiting down the line this afternoon is longtime AFL opposition analyst, coach at the Sandy Dragons, doing a bit of work in the under-18s for Vic Metro as well. The man I speak of is Rob Harding. Rob, good afternoon.
21: Hi, how are you, Matt?
13: Great to have your company. Now, tell us a bit about your day. What's been happening?
21: We're in the midst of the state nationals program at the moment, so we're getting towards the back end of it. There was a few games today in the boys' space, so that involved the Allies, SAWA, Vic Country. They all played today. Vic Metro in the lead in that competition, undefeated so far. They play Vic Country next week, and Vic Metro will win the nationals in the boys. And on the girls' side, where I'm involved this year, SA's been the dominant team so far, so... Our Vic Metro girls play against Vic Country girls on Saturday, and that'll be our last game. So, yeah, it's a busy time of the year in the under-18s, and clubs are now looking towards the draft. And this is really the part of the year that frames the draft order for a lot of clubs. The nationals in both the boys and girls are really the pinnacle of the year. And from now on, performances in finals count for a fair bit, but really the nationals are the key thing.
13: Are there differences in coaching young men versus young women in the way that you approach it, or just in general?
21: Yeah, there is. And it's been a great opportunity that the AFL's been able to give to myself and Alana Dickey, who's the Northern Knights girls coach. She's jumped across into the Vic Metro boys. So we did a trade this year. And it's been great for both of us to experience coaching the other gender. And Alana does have some experience coaching boys. It was my first time coaching girls. So it is really different. I think the biggest thing I've noticed with the girls is that they all come from different footy backgrounds. And we're still at that stage where there are some girls who have played footy really since they were, you know, 7 or 8 years old. There's others that have really picked up the game in the last 2 or 3 years. So there's a bit more of a disparity probably in the learning that has occurred before they get to a under-18 level. But the talent, the work ethic is unbelievable in the girls' space. And I find the girls incredibly coachable, quite literal in the conversation you have with them. And, yeah, it's been just a great experience. I've loved every minute of it. And I wanted to do it to... you know, have a different experience and further my coaching and challenge myself a bit. And it's been really good.
13: All right. And what are you looking out for come the Vic Country, Vic Metro game in Dandenong on Saturday?
21: Yeah, I think for us, you know, it's finishing off a really strong carnival. It's only a 7 or 8 week program that we get to run in the state program. And we played really well against Queensland, our first game, and the girls well against WA in the second half of our second game. And SA challenged us early, and then we were able to hang on pretty well with them after that. And I was 3 or 4 goals up early, and that margin really held the rest of the day. So what we talked about today, training, is just the continuity amongst the girls gets better and better every session. Unfortunately, you get to this point where it's about to finish, and you think, geez, if we had 2 more weeks, we'd really have the side humming. So I really just want to finish off the way we've been playing and keep showing that the style of play that they've been educated with by Scott Gowan, so he's the former Sydney Swans AFLW coach. He's coached our under-18 girls this year at Vic Metro, and it's been enormous to have an AFLW coach step in and be able to coach these girls, a number of them who are going to go on and be stars at the next level.
13: Does what recruiters... what they're looking for, does it ever change across the course of time, or are they always just looking for a certain attribute, certain personality style, technique, skill, whatever it may be, or does it vary?
21: That's a great question. There are some things that vary just a little bit based on the trends of the game, but the core business of, you know, being able to play multiple positions, being clean with your fundamentals, you know, good at ground level, being able to compete well in a contest, being able to cover the ground aerobically and with speed, you know, those things don't change too much. But I think what we're starting to see more and more is clubs target specific positions. And, you know, there are some roles at AFL level where you go through stages where there's not as many of them. Right now, high half forward, I think, is one that clubs find incredibly important. And you look, if we look at Fremantle as the example, the players like, you know, Murphy Reid, obviously, who I've coached, has started in that role a bit more, you know, midfield now. But even seeing the way Dudley's come in and had an impact in that team, and these guys that play high half forward, get up and get back, get up and get back, it's hard to find them. And I've got one I coach in the Sandy Dragons named George Dimer, who has had a fantastic carnival in the boys, and you know, he's going to go on and get drafted. And George plays that role exceptionally well, and he's got a lot of interest at the moment because clubs are desperate to find someone that fills that role.
13: How did 16 clubs, or not 16 clubs, but how did Murphy Reid get overlooked 16 times before finally getting picked up at 17?
21: It's one of the great questions. Look, around the time, there were a couple of clubs that questioned whether or not his speed would be an issue at AFL level. And clearly, his game awareness is so good that in the under-18s, he never got caught. So there was never any examples where speed was the issue for him. That was one question mark on him. Other than that, there really wasn't anything. You know, he performed well at every level. He performed well in grand finals, a bottom major with us. He performed well in the Nationals in the 2 years he played with Vic Metro, 17 and 18. He played in another premiership with us. He was a Vic Metro MVP in our championship-winning team in 2024. He ticked every box. And You know, one club in Richmond had four picks that draft. You know, ultimately, they chose Sam Lawler at pick one, which is fair enough. And they went with Taj Houghton, who, before he did his ACL in the middle of 2024, Taj was probably projected to end up being pick one. So they went with those two as more mid-sized smalls and then picked a couple of talls on top of that. St Kilda went in a different direction. I thought that was probably the surprising one. When they went with Trevelia and Alex Taro. And that was one I thought maybe St Kilda should have picked him at pick 8 or 9. But at the end of the day, I texted the Fremantle recruiters the night of the draft and said, you guys got the biggest steal in the draft. And it ended up being that way.
13: That it did. Now, the Dockers, their win streak came to an end this past weekend at the hands of the Giants in Canberra. Cause for concern, or just a minor little blip and a loss that was bound to happen at some point?
21: Minor little blip. You know, I think it's a nice opportunity probably for Justin to straighten up the group a little bit. Generally, when you're on those sort of win streaks, there are things that are happening in the background, but you're getting away with it because the team's playing so well. And sometimes, and you, as a coach, you keep educating, and as a whole coaching group, you keep educating those things along the way, but I think the message resonates a lot better after a loss. So, you know, as much as they would have wanted to win that game against GWS, it's probably not the worst thing going forward. And look, it does set them up for what's going to be an amazing matchup Thursday night against the Swans, and one that I think the whole footy world's excited to see, and potentially a grand final preview.
13: What did you make of Darcy on the weekend or in the last couple of weeks since he's been back?
21: Look, I'm still of the view that their best football won't be with him in the side, unfortunately. He's going to have an opportunity to try and prove that wrong, obviously, in the coming weeks. But, I think Luke Jackson rucking one out is the way to go. And I wouldn't be surprised if that's where they end up at the back end of the year.
13: Would you have Cox in there as a backup, or would you just go Jackson and then maybe do a Voss or a Tracy or whatever as a pinch hitter?
21: Look, it might be horses for courses depending on the opposition. I like the look of Mason Cox being in there as that second one. But look, if there's some clubs that they come up against who just have the one genuine ruck, they may choose to go a little bit smaller up forward and pinch him in the Voss. I think 5 on the bench means you play Mason Cox.
13: Yeah. Okay. And Hayden Young, how would you look to manage him moving forward? Do you try and keep him out of the midfield for as much as possible, or do you just, once he's fit and healthy and ready to go, you just thrust him back in there?
21: Oh, I thought David King was spot on. I was surprised he got on the plane to Canberra, to be honest, and I wouldn't expect Hayden to see much of the airport for the rest of the year if it was me.
13: Okay.
21: I'd be keeping him at home as much as possible. He's too important to risk. And these are the fine margins that can be the difference between winning a flag and not winning one. So in terms of his role on field, I don't think that needs to change. I don't think there's much gain in that necessarily. But I think being really targeted with the management on what he does during the week training-wise, what, you know, key metrics he needs to hit from a high performance perspective, and then taking away the things that you can control, which are things like travel. And he's probably not the only one. There's probably a couple of players that they might look at that later in the year, just depending on how their bodies are feeling. And you do get to a stage, I've experienced it previously at AFL level, where you might have a small group of four or five guys who they might be players that are high-speed players that you target their training a little bit more. They come out of some drills that they're okay to do other drills. You do that, particularly as you get close to finals when you want your best players cherry ripe.
13: The Swans, what are your thoughts on them quickly?
21: Oh, look, it's been interesting, hasn't it, with the Swans. There's times where they've won and not been super impressive, but they just keep ticking along well. Charlie Kerno has been a fascinating one for me. There was a bit of conversation at the start of the year that, you know, he hadn't bedded in all that well at the Swans and maybe wasn't going all that well. It's really hard for a key forward to fit into a new club, you know, particularly playing home games at the SCG, different dimensions from what he's used to at the MCG and Marvel when he's with Carlton, and different midfielders kicking the ball. And, you know, he's now starting to really hit his straps. I think he's second in the Coleman at the moment. And the Swans are just ticking along very nicely. And that's why Thursday night's such an amazing matchup for us to have on Thursday night footy.
13: We're here with Rob Harding talking all things AFL footy. Now, a couple of other ones just before I do let you go. You mentioned the high half forward is in demand in the AFL. Who is the best at it, at that role, in your opinion right now, outside of Murphy Reid?
21: Oh, it's a very good question without notice. Jack Ginnivan is probably my pick of it. He's the one I use a lot with my guys who play that role. Maybe a little bit less so on the pressure side, but more on the creativity side. I think Jack's work rate and his footy smarts are really underrated. I think we've started to see his footy smarts in some of the media that he's done in the last 12 months. But his work rate to get up and get back, be creative with the ball is what you're really looking for in that role. And clubs generally need two or three of them now because it's a high-demand role. You need to be able to hit the scoreboard. You need to be clean at ground level. You need to be able to put defensive pressure on.
13: All right. How many teams can win it from here?
21: I think three teams are cut above the rest, and that's Freo, Sydney and Brisbane. I wouldn't want to play Brisbane in a final. I know that. I think what we saw down in Geelong last week, super impressive. They've had a good couple of weeks. They haven't really had their best side together yet, Brisbane, all year. And when they get their best side together, they've got all the runs on the board. They won't be nervous by anything that happens in September. And the real question mark on Fremantle is that they haven't been to one, and Sydney haven't won one for a while. And Sydney do have some demons from grand final day. Brisbane don't have any of those scars.
13: The Telstra outages doing wonders today. Got Rob Harding back up on the line, raring to go. G'day, Rob. Welcome back.
0: Apologies, mate. Yeah, it's been a tough day with the phones, particularly here in Victoria. It's knocked out our rail network, our regional rail network, V-Line's been knocked out all day by it. So, yeah, it's been a tough day on the phones.
13: Now, you mentioned the Brisbane Lions, and, yeah, I probably see Geelong and Hawthorne as other contenders for the premiership. I'll probably see five. You went and said three. The Brisbane Lions, I wanted to focus in on them. So there's a bit of trade talk regarding Zach Bailey and Lachie Neale in particular. What are your thoughts on Collingwood targeting Lachie Neale? Do you think that's a right decision or not? Because I just look at their age demographic and I would hesitate if I was the Pies personally to want to bring in Lachie Neale.
0: Yeah, it's a really interesting point. And Collingwood are open about their desire to maintain a mature list and not build through the draft. So if they're going to keep doing this, there's going to be another version of Lachie Neale in a couple of years' time. And clearly they're going to lose Pendlebury at some point before his 45th birthday. He's going to have to retire. But Sidebottom's going to go. Neale's going to be there for 3 years. Then he's going to go. I think they're just going to keep topping up while they've got particularly the two Dacosses. They're going to keep topping up through this period. So I understand it from a Collingwood perspective. It's not as though bringing Lachie in is going to take games away from kids that they've invested through the draft. So I understand it. I think, like all of us, we probably thought that the likelihood was that he would return to Perth if he was going to leave Brisbane. But clearly there's a number of factors at play. His family is split quite across the country between Victoria, South Australia, and clearly kids in Western Australia. So it feels like it's Brisbane or Collingwood for him at the moment. I think from Brisbane's perspective, if they do lose him, it will help them to re-sign some of their other players. At some point, you have to lose one of your guns when you're a multi-premiership winning team to be able to keep the others. So Logan Morris, if Zach Bailey stays, Lachie Neale not being there does free up some cash for that. And we saw this with Geelong going right back to Gary Ablett. When he left, it probably preserved the Geelong careers of four or five of their premiership winning players, and it probably helped them then compete for that third premiership in 2011.
13: All right. Is he the number one trade target, or is it Zach Butters, or is it someone else?
0: I think Butters is the number one, and it's going to be fascinating to see what happens with Zach, because Port are clearly going to match that bid, so that is going to be a trade. And how the Bulldogs, if they're in the hunt for him, how they get the capital for it. I don't personally see the Bulldogs link. I understand why the link's there. He's from the western suburbs and the western region, but I don't think it's a great fit for the Bulldogs personally. I don't think another midfielder is what they need. Clearly, Key Back is the main concern for the Western Bulldogs. So, Butters is number one target. I love Zach Bailey. I'm a massive fan. I have been for years. And, he's an exciting prospect. You know, the Crows are keen to get him. I think he's going to stay in Brisbane now. And I think the Brisbane lifestyle and his comfort around that club suits him. So, no doubt what we saw last year with Zach Merritt's going to replay itself again. He's going to be an interesting trade target for one of those clubs, and there'll be another version. Someone else like a Zach Merritt will pop up unexpectedly during the trade period, even like last year with Jack Steele going late from St Kilda to Melbourne as a club captain. I'm sure there's going to be a few curveballs when we get to that time of year.
13: All right, and you're on WA Radio, so to finish off, just give us your quick synopsis of where the West Coast Eagles are at.
0: Oh, look, I found last week's game interesting to watch against the Crows. You know, I thought they didn't fire too much of a shot early. And then I looked early in the last quarter when they had a run of inside 50s, you thought they were going to run all over the Crows. So we're seeing glimpses, and we're not seeing it consistently yet, and we understand that. But I thought there was patches of that game again, probably particularly through the third quarter and a little bit in the last quarter, where we started to see the outline of what Andrew McCulter wants. I think they're trending in the right direction. I love the kids, you know, Reed and Dersma and Duff Tyler. They're going to set the way. It's going to be a good team. They're going to get there. We're still going through those initial steps, but they've had a couple of wins early in the year where they knocked over teams.

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7: Hey, let's talk the FIFA World Cup. Some more thrilling matches earlier on today. Some controversies as we've seen throughout this tournament. Couldn't be a World Cup without it, could it? Argentina, massive come from behind victory. Switzerland on penalties defeating Colombia. Quarterfinals set in the FIFA World Cup. Joining me down the line right now to chat all about it is Perth Glory great Bobby Despotovsky joins me. Hello, Bobby. Welcome back to the program.
8: Hi, Matt. How you going, mate?
7: Really well. How are you today?
8: Not too bad, buddy. Not too bad.
7: Good to hear. And what have you been up to lately?
8: Watching World Cup early in the mornings and then work. Try to stay awake. that's my day.
7: It's very difficult, isn't it? But it's worth it getting up in the early hours of the morning to watch these games. Argentina and Egypt, this was just a thriller. It had everything. Egypt went up 2-0. Argentina scoring in the 79th, 83rd and 93rd minutes to come from behind and win 3-2. But it wasn't without controversy. The manager, star players, Mustafa Zico in particular, was really outspoken, going as far to say as the World Cup is rigged. What did you make of the controversial game today?
8: Yeah, look, it can maybe have that feeling because they lost, but on the end of the day, look, even that last goal, the third goal that Argentina scored, why the hell in the last minute of the game you throw in all the defenders and you play two against two at the back and give opportunity to for Argentina to score that winning goal? I mean, I never understood that tactic. Obviously, he was going for a win and backfired. And all of a sudden, he's upset.
7: Yeah, I thought that Egypt shouldn't have allowed those three goals. No matter what, you know, whether the VAR didn't go their way, maybe the ref missed some calls, but they shouldn't have allowed those three goals, Egypt. That's no question there. What are your thoughts on the VAR at this tournament? Because I'm getting a bit sick of it personally. I would almost just go back to whatever the referee says is final, but yeah, what's your take on the video review?
8: Look, what I don't understand, Matt, is the especially for that goal that was disallowed for Egypt. Why did VAR waited so long to call the referee? Obviously, we know that they have the wire in the ear, so you can call it straight away to stop the game and review it straight away. So you waited all the way for Egypt to go on the other side, score a brilliant goal, and then you pull it back. I mean, you just open yourself to an interpretation that it was rigged. Or somebody on VAR panel was paid to do something. So that's my, I was very, very surprised by that. Because VAR sees that is a free kick, call the referee straight away. So within 5-6 seconds, you pull it back. But not, 10, 15 seconds later, they score. And then all of a sudden, it's pulled back.
7: Mm.

0: Lionel Messi, what are your thoughts on him and how he just continues to impress? Missed that penalty, but then came back and scored a beautiful goal to tie it up. He's unbelievable in the fact that he continues on to play at such a high level.
1: Look, obviously, Argentina, the 9 or 10 players behind Messi, they all play for him. Obviously, at that age, he's not going to be able to last 90 minutes under such a high, intense tempo a game. But you got 10 players behind him that actually giving their life for him and allowed him to sort of, if I can use that word, cheat in the game so he can last a full 90 minutes. And the result is brilliant. You know, he scored the goal and, you know, he's involved with most of the attacking play with Argentinian side. So they use him in the best possible way that they actually can.
0: Yeah, they do. They do. He walks a lot. A lot of percentage of the game, he does walk. But then when it's his turn to go, he goes. And, there's so many spots of brilliance from Lionel Messi. I thought, for Egypt, Hassim Hassan was fantastic. The goalkeeper was great, Shabir. But, yeah, just wasn't enough for Egypt today. What about Switzerland winning on penalties against Colombia? Colombia just, the pressure built for them, and they succumbed to the pressure in that penalty shootout. 4-3,
1: yeah,
0: and
1: look,
0: Switzerland advanced.
1: I thought that game was one of the worst games that I've seen at the World Cup right now.
0: Why so?
1: In saying that, look, it wasn't the technically and tactically, it was too many turnovers. It was just people rolling down trying to play for the free kicks and all of that. So it wasn't your usual game. So overall, I've seen 99% of the games in the World Cup, and I think that game was the one by far the worst game that I've seen. But in saying that, both sides tried their best, and Switzerland prevailed. It's as simple as that.
0: Do we see too much diving and playing around for penalties or whatever it may be in the World Cup? It seems like every game, at least, you're going to have someone go down and really play for it.
1: Look, the referee has been fantastic this this World Cup, I must admit, they let play go. The one thing is the VAR gets stepping a lot. So if the referee lets it go, that's what it is. That's what it is. You know. So if you want to rig a game like I said, you better pay somebody in the VAR because they influence the game more than the referee on the pitch.
0: Okay, quarterfinals, top four teams still alive. And then, some good stories as well underneath that. France-Morocco, what's your tip for this game?
1: France. France got too much class. Unless France run out of the puff, but I don't think they will because they got quality all over the park. I tipped France-Argentina final.
0: Okay, France-Argentina final. So a repeat of the last World Cup. Spain, England, Norway, Belgium, you don't give any of those teams a chance?
1: Look, I do, but it's all going to happen on the day. Look, if England surprised me a little bit, they are good side, but now we've seen England fighting to stay alive, even with 10 men. And, it was exciting. They can score goals from anywhere. You know, Payne is scoring, Bellingham is scoring, everybody is scoring. But, you know, are they going to have enough to beat Argentina or France in the final? Or to get to the final? Possibly, but I can't see it.
0: Yeah, going to be difficult. I'm really looking forward to seeing who wins the Golden Boot, and it might come down to whoever makes the final between Kane, Mbappe, Haaland and Messi. It's been brilliant. The stars have been on display at this World Cup. Now, I just want to get your word on the Socceroos, unfortunately going down to Egypt in that round of 32 clash. What did you think of the Socceroos' campaign at this World Cup?
1: Look, we knew that we wanted to get out of the group, which we achieved that. We didn't have no plans going further than that. That's obvious. Changing the goalkeeper in the last minute of the game for the penalties, I actually said to my wife, I would do exactly the same thing. Actually, it was like 15, 20 minutes to go. I turned around and said to my wife, I said, look, mate, if he goes to the penalties, I would change Beach for Ryan, because Ryan had brilliant season in Spain and saved so many penalties. So I think he's the better goalkeeper. Obviously, it wasn't to be. He hasn't saved one. But, you know, these things happen. And now, look, if Matthew Ryan saved two penalties and we went through, Tony Popovich would be the biggest and best coach we ever had.
0: Yeah, yeah.
1: Obviously, it wasn't to be. Now he's the worst coach that we had. But that's football. Look, you know, you try these things for better. The one disappointing thing was that none of the goalkeepers knew. That's the report now that's coming out. Nobody knew, so that was the decided then and there. So, you know, and we haven't seen, did Matthew Ryan actually did the warm-up before he come on?
0: Yeah, well, that's the
1: things that are now questions being asked of Tony Popovich. But if everything is down on the paper and they actually plan for this, I don't have a problem. They try to do whatever they could to progress to the next round.
0: Yep, they did. Do you think the government and Football Australia need to capitalise now on the success of this World Cup from a viewership standpoint, an interest level standpoint, and really throw some money into the game to help develop for infrastructure, to have a home base and develop more talent?
1: Yeah, 100%. 100%. And I'm 150% behind Mark Milligan calling out to a government or Football Australia to lobby the government to pay for something. And Craig Foster on the national team calling for Albo to, pay for the Excellence Centre in Melbourne, or home of Matildas and Socceroos. Something has to happen. You know, Albo is spending $100 million in the Pacific for the rugby team. Why can't he actually put that money towards the Socceroos, which is representing your country?
0: It's a great
1: point. That's how stupid we are.
0: Yeah. Well, I think they need to do it right now. We say it every cycle, every World Cup, but it really needs to happen, I think, with the success and the interest and just how great this World Cup has been. And I mean, when you look at a country like Japan, for example, they have developed so much further than what we have in the last, say, 20 years. We've sort of stagnated.
1: Yes.
0: Yeah, yeah.
1: So, it's not only Japan. You know, China progressed. Indonesia progressed. You know, Thailand, all of these countries, yes, they haven't been to the World Cup. I understand that. But they heavily invest now to go to the next step. So why can't we?
0: That's a great point.
1: You know what I mean? We have to start investing in this, because these people and these footballers are going to represent this country to the highest level of competition in the world. So let's give them a best possible opportunity to succeed and to build a next generation of the golden generation, like we called Mark Viduka and Harry Kewell and those guys, golden generation. Let's make another golden generation.
0: Let's do it. Is there going to be a Despotovsky playing for the Socceroos at some point? He signed a two-year deal, young Seb, with the Glory, going through until 2028. So how's young Seb doing?
1: Seb is doing okay. Seb is in the preseason right now, and he's doing everything he can to get as fit as he can to state his case to play in the first 11 and play every single game. That's the part of the game. You know, the Glory is signing players. They revamped the squad and stuff like that. So now everybody is starting on the zero. And, put your best foot forward for the coach to pick your name first on the list. Simple as that.
0: Well, we look forward to seeing young Seb in action and what the Perth Glory can do. We've been down for quite a while, so it'll be great to see them back up and competing for finals in 2026-2027. Bobby, great chatting to you today. Thanks so much for taking the time. You've been passionate and you've been so insightful on all things football. So thank you very much and enjoy the rest of your day.
1: Thanks, Matt. If I can just say hello to Peter De Chira and Tony Agnello, who are listening every single show.
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0: The Media Man, all thanks to the Perth Window and Door Replacement Company. Brett Bernetti joins me to talk all things combat sports. Hello, Brett.
1: It is a pleasure to join you every single week, Matt. I was trying to pick that one. I thought it was somehow to Kill Bill for a second, but the last bit lost me.
0: Well, close. What would have inspired that movie? Kill Bill.
1: Something that would do with Bruce Lee.
0: Yeah, Enter the Dragon. There you go. Enter the Dragon. We're talking martial arts. We're talking fights. And we do that each and every week here on the program. Thanks to the Perth Window and Door Replacement Company. We are the only station that talks UFC each and every week, and it's a huge week for the UFC, Brett. UFC 329, and it serves as well as International Fight Week. How about the main event that we have in store, a welterweight bout between former featherweight and lightweight champion Conor McGregor and fellow former featherweight champ Max Holloway? That's the main event. Can you believe it? In 2026, UFC 329, Conor McGregor versus Max Holloway is the main event.
1: Yeah, it's massive. Conor McGregor is still the biggest star the sport of MMA has ever seen. So it's going to be his first appearance since he broke his ankle or leg at UFC 264. That was in July 2021. And this also marks Holloway's debut in the welterweight division. So it makes it an interesting matchup. Remember, this is a rematch because they first fought in August 2013, would you believe? That was a featherweight matchup. That was both early in their UFC careers. McGregor won that fight by unanimous decision, but safe to say they're both different sort of points in their career and different weight classes as well. But McGregor, again, he was the first fighter to hold two belts at exactly the same time. He was the third fighter to earn a title in two divisions, but there's only ever been four that have held belts in two divisions at exactly the same time, and he was the first to do it. So, again, he's dangerous. He's got a lot of power, but because I've always thought cardio was his issue, so the longer this fight goes on, it's better for Max Holloway, but it's going to be a very interesting start to this matchup because I have a feeling that Conor might go after him and try and land a big shot on Max Holloway.
0: Is Conor McGregor still the biggest face of the UFC, even today in 2026?
1: Yeah, I think so. Yeah. I mean, the pay-per-view numbers when it was on that model, I mean, Australia's still on that pay-per-view model, but when the pay-per-view model was around the world, I think eight of the top 10, I believe, involved Conor McGregor fights. And this one, the tickets sold out very quickly. I think it's going to be a massive interest because Conor McGregor is coming back. And he's still the money fight. He's the fighter that all the fighters want to be able to face. Even Alexander Volkanovski said that he'd love the opportunity to fight Conor McGregor. So he is still the face of MMA, I believe. I'd be interesting to see if that's still the case after this weekend because, amazingly, Max has had about eight UFC fights since Conor's last fight. In 2021. So there you go. Is ring rust an issue in this one as well? So, again, makes an intriguing matchup. I still edge Holloway in this, but I think that the higher weight class might help Conor. But, again, it's just a wait-and-see sort of moment.
0: Where are you on streaming versus pay TV for sport? What would you rather?
1: Oh, I love the fact that that UFC is on Paramount Plus, and I watch obviously a lot of the fight nights on it. And I've spoken, against it on this program. I think that Australian fans are sort of like getting the raw end of the deal because the rest of the world basically has UFC on Paramount Plus for all the fights, all the PLE events as they call them now, the numbered events. But except Australia, I remember a screen that came up. Now switch to the main card on Paramount Plus, and then it had in brackets, except Australia. And I felt, pretty angry about that. I think that we should be on the same platform as everyone else.
0: All right, let's talk the co-main at UFC 329, Brett. Benoit St. Denis up against Paddy Pimblett. What do you think of this one?
1: Great matchup. Again, these guys want to have a win and put themselves back in that title contention. Paddy Pimblett obviously coming off that loss against Justin Gaethje. Even though he lost that fight, he did impress me. And Paddy Pimblett, Paddy the Baddie, has basically grown on me a bit. Benoit Sadiz, St. Denis is on a bit of a tear as well. But this is a fight where someone's going to try and make a statement. Even though Benoit is a slight favourite in this one, I just have this feeling that Paddy Pimblett is going to bounce back, and I like what I've seen him so far. He's big for the division, so is Benoit. But I think that the fight against Justin Gaethje is going to help that learning experience for Paddy the Baddie. So I'm leaning towards his direction in this one.
0: Can we get Robert Whittaker on the main card? I mean, geez, he's down to the prelim. He's making his light heavyweight debut. What are your thoughts on Robert Whittaker moving up a weight division and his fight coming up at UFC 329?
1: Yeah, looking forward to it. It is his light heavyweight debut, as you said, Matt. Feature prelim bout. That's probably why he is in that position. Fighting a tough Nikita Krylov, and I've always followed Nikita's career because, again, going back when he made his UFC debut in the heavyweight division, I might add, he got beaten in the third round by Perth's own Soul of the Hulk Palele. So he's had some up and down moments in his career, had some really good performances. But it's a good opportunity for Robert Whittaker to show what he's really at. Really good test for him. But I do expect Whittaker to get the win here and try and make a move in the light heavyweight division.
0: All right. Now, what are your thoughts on the rest of the card before we move off of UFC 329?
1: Yeah, really fun fights on the card. I'm looking forward to that flyweight fight between Brandon Royval and Lona Kavanagh. So I've been really impressed with Kavanagh. So I want to see how he goes up against a veteran. Roy Bell is trying to bounce back after he got beaten in his last fight. Cody Garbrandt, again, I think he's a bit past it now, but he is on the prelims, two fights before Robert Whittaker as well, taking on Adrian Yanez. So I'm always keen to see Cody fight to see where he's at. He's coming towards the end of his career, but he's been great for the UFC. But fun card.
0: Yep.
1: And again, I think the main card is really good, and I'm glad that Robert Whittaker is on the card as well.
0: All right, now a bit of news from the UFC. Perth's own Quillen Salkild has been handed his biggest fight of his career. The undefeated prospect, he is going to face Matheus Gamrot in the main event on Sunday, August 9. That's Perth time in Las Vegas. All right, give us your thoughts on this upcoming fight for Quillen Salkild.
1: Yeah, tell you what, Quillen Salkild, rocking the mo. He's on a tear. He's 5-0 in the UFC. Four of them have been fight of the night bonuses as well. The world knows who he is now. And no one calls out Matheus Gamrot. Very dangerous fighter, but that's how confident Quillen Salkild is. He did it after his last fight, his last win over Benil Dariush in Perth in that co-main event. So he's got his wishes. The only downside for me, it is the main event, which is great, but it's at the Meta Apex. I would have loved to have seen that. I think that fight deserves to be in front of a big crowd. That's just my own personal opinion. Mm. But either way, massive fight, massive spotlight. And well done to the team behind him as well. I mentioned him a ton of times. Ramel Luistro from the Luistro Combat Academy and his team, and also Yasmin Frank. They've done a fantastic job with their fighters. You've got Cody Haddon on the up and rising as well. So, yeah, really looking forward to this matchup, and I'm confident that Quillen Salkild has got the goods to beat Gamrot and take the next step towards a title shot.
0: All right, now let's talk some boxing, because there was big news officially that has been announced today. We really got to it first, though, Brett. Zuffa Boxing has signed bantamweight contender Jason Maloney, Andrew Maloney as well, the new IBF super flyweight champion. He's going to be at Thunderdome 55. So this is fantastic stuff. Both brothers just flying at the moment, the Maloneys. Is there any chance we could see Jason in Perth as well?
1: Yeah, I'll have a chat to the busiest and most loyal man in boxing, Tony Tolles, about that. But I'm hoping that that Jason Mayhem Maloney can come over to Perth for Thunderdome 55. That'll be a treat for Perth boxing fans. But you're right. We have spoken about Team Maloney more than anyone, and we mentioned that that Tony Tolles and Jason Maloney were in the US last week with Zuffa Boxing. And we told you that more news was coming on Team Maloney soon. So, yes, Jason has been signed. And I still believe there will be a Zuffa Boxing event in Perth in the near future. So I'll keep our listeners apprised of that. But, yeah, that is a great move. I know that I spoke to Jason. He's actually impressed what Zuffa Boxing is doing. They're giving the fans great fights and great matchups, and which obviously boxing has been missing on a lot of cards around the world. And it's about fighting the best and becoming the best. And Jason and Andy Maloney have never shied away from that, as we know throughout their career. So I think Zuffa Boxing is a perfect fit for them. And and hopefully that we get to catch up with both Andrew and Jason in Perth in August. And, our listeners will be first to hear about it.
0: Yep, Jason Maloney now with Zuffa Boxing. Outstanding stuff. Michael Zarafa, he has signed with Eddie Hearn and Matchroom Boxing and has declared a Nikita Zou rematch could absolutely be a part of the plans. What are your thoughts on this?
1: Yeah, I like Eddie Hearn and Matchroom Boxing, but I disagree with him on this. Congratulations to Michael Zarafa. He got signed, but in my personal opinion, I think that Zarafa has to have fights overseas, not in the UK, for example, because I don't think Australian boxing fans they've lost trust in Michael Zarafa, especially after his last fight against Nikita Zou, if you call it a fight. I don't think Nikita Zou has any interest in fighting Michael Zarafa, and the only thing that talks is the money. So if they pay through a massive amount of cash at Nikita Zou, say, hey, we want you to fight Michael Zarafa, he'll take the money. But at this stage, I really don't see that happening because of what happened in the last fight. And I don't see Michael Zarafa fighting in Australia anytime soon, especially as a main event. If he does, I think it'll be a co-main event or a prelim bout. But that's just my personal opinion. But all the best to him. Wish him all the best.
0: Hey, speaking of real boxing, the iconic Thunderdome series, Dragonfire Boxing, is back in Perth at Metro City in Perth on Friday, August 29. That'll be Thunderdome 55. We spoke about the fact that Andrew Maloney will be there. Hopefully we can see Jason there too. Shout out to Tony Tolge putting together a great card for this one, Brett.
1: Yeah, it certainly has. I was having a chat to Paul, the main man, Morrison, who's an excellent commentator, who I call the fights with at each Thunderdome event. And shout out to Philippa Jane, Jess, Sarah Louise, and Dr. Buttercup as well. They're looking forward to the next event as well. I'm happy to announce, I've been speaking about Jai Chin, because I think that he's a fighter on the rise, and he's coming off the back, I believe, of his best performance of his career against a very tough opponent. He's going to be back at Thunderdome 55, where he's going to be in an international super middleweight fight against Laurie Lower. So there you go, breaking news for our listeners. Also, Joe Scafidi is making his pro debut, and he's going to be taking on the fighting pride of Nepal, Umanga Khatri, and Mahesh Karel. He'll be debuting an exhibition fight against Mahesh as well. So Team CNS, I'll tell you what, they're going to have a busy night. But as I mentioned last week, the big Bosch is back. Billy Quincroft taking on Theoporn Pakasem. Colin Hoogenkamp, been trained very hard by Tina, by the way, going to be taking on Adam Marshall. I think that fight is going to go off like a Jazz cracker. It's a year in the making as well. And also Elijah Murray taking on Mike the Menace Clark. So a lot of fights to look forward to at Thunderdome 55. And we're going to give our listeners a chance to be there, where you can actually say hello to Andrew and Jason Maloney as well. I'm getting ahead of myself. I'm hoping Jason's there, but Andrew Maloney would definitely be there with his new IBF belt.
0: All right, so there you go. That's Thunderdome 55. Now, we have been talking about DMMA 14 coming up this Saturday night at the Serbian Community Centre. Local fighters are wanting to make a statement at this one, Brett. Well done to the real boss, not the final boss, T. Shakirovic, in putting together a great event.
1: Yeah, exactly. And I mentioned it before. I want to mention it again. Yasmin Frank and Ramil Luistro, who I call Magic Mike, sensational job with the matchups. again for the DMMA 14 event. So, and well done to Vex MMA, major sponsor. I know Lewis and Ryan have been part of the DMMA team since the very start. So it's a stacked card. I've mentioned a lot of fights in the lead up. I do want to mention that Westside Kickboxing's Peter Sedelic is going to be stepping into the cage to take on Oscar Malfiore, so from the Wolves' Den. So that's going to be a good bantamweight showdown. And Abdallah Olabai from the Luistro Combat Academy is going to take on Ricardo Fahik from Mitsudomo. That's going to be an exciting matchup as well. So it all goes down this Saturday night at DMMA 14, Serbian Community Centre. Also, the Serbian Community Centre this Sunday is the Train Alter Day as well. So, huge weekend of MMA action. Well done to the award-winning Domination.
0: Well done to them. And, yeah, make sure you do grab your tickets now at Mega Tix. For the Muay Thai fans, WMF Fight Night this Saturday night at Ray Owen Sports Centre. So it's all happening. Shout out to Murray McKechnie and to Justin Boylan of Fight Night Promotions. And they always put together a brilliant family-friendly event.
1: Yeah, not only do they do that, so well done to Murray and Justin. Always love working with those boys at the WMF Fight Night, but it's going to showcase an elite talent from this state and beyond as well. So we're looking forward to that WMF Welterweight State title between Conor McLeod and Manny Bozzolotti. Liam Gerrans and Asaraf Farawat face off for the WMF Light Welterweight State title, and Ashton Woodhouse, representing Australia, taking on Karim Lejeune from France in the welterweight international bout. So, yeah, huge night of fights to come at the WMO Fight Night this Saturday night at the Ray Owen Sports Centre.
0: Now, we have some great prizes, as per usual. Thanks to Darmesh at Game City Espresso Bar. Who wants to go to Game City? I know I do. Not only the best coffee, but the best hot dogs too. Always love giving Darmesh a shout-out here on this segment.
1: Yeah, so do I. So 56 William Street in Perth. He loves our listeners going in to say hello and ordering based on our highly recommended suggestions as well. The Mex Dog hot dog is my favourite. Also love the hot chocolate. They also make the best hot coffee. Thanks so much to Darmesh. She does so much for the community.
0: Now, do we have any more Reading Cinemas movie tickets to give away?
1: Yeah, of course we do. Two tickets to see any movie of your choice at Reading Cinemas in Belmont. Perfect timing for school holidays as well. The Moana, the live action version, is actually showing from today. And for the for our listeners that like the scary movies, Evil Dead Burn is released from tomorrow. I love the Evil Dead movies, so we'll see how this way where this one takes us. But yeah, for the school holidays, Toy Story 5, Minions and Monsters, Supergirl, Can't Go Wrong, and The Odyssey is coming out next week as well. So great time for the movies.
0: All right, and what about this week, Brett? Give it to me. Let me see if I can pick the Reading Rewind movie.
1: I'll be really worried if you don't get this one because it's one of my all-time favourites. I call it, I'll give you a hint before I give you the line, but I reckon it's the best Christmas movie. I'll give you in two parts because I won't complete.
0: I already know what you're going to say, actually.
1: Yippee-ki-yay! Welcome to the party, pal.
0: Yeah.
1: So now I have Machine Gun. Ho ho ho! You already had it at Christmas movie, didn't
0: yeah,
1: you?
0: Yeah, yeah, I did because it's Christmas in July, but I thought it has to be Die Hard, doesn't it?
1: I do. I always watch it on Christmas Eve every year. Die Hard 1 and 2 back to back. But, yeah, this is a Christmas in July, so I'll have to go and see it at the Reading Rewind, which is showing this Friday and Tuesday. But it was an easy one, but it's a classic. Love it.
0: Yep, love it. Hey, Brett, just before we give a shout-out to Stuart and Inara and say goodbye, one here off the text line from Mike, who is a big wrestling fan. Boys, CM Punk, the new heavyweight champ again. What did you think? So Sami Zayn wins it and then loses it in a matter of a week.
1: Yeah, you never know. That's what we love about WWE is always some great surprises. And I like it when it's unpredictable. So, I've always liked the heels, as you know. But yeah, always a good time. And keep listening, Mike, because, again, I'm still hearing rumours that the WWE might be back in Perth later this year. So, again, you always hear it first right here at 91.3 Sport FM.
0: All right. Well, thanks to you, Brett, and thank you to Stuart and Inara at the Perth Window and Door Replacement Company. 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
1: Yeah, good time to see Stuart and Inara. Stuart is a Blue Baggers fan, so he got over the line against my Tigers in a bit of a scare, but he's still happy with seven in a row. And Inara is a Fremantle Dockers supporter, so again, they're pretty happy at the moment. So great time to see them and the team at the Perth Window and Door Replacement Company, 25 Oxley Drive in Malaga is where their showroom is. 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
0: Brett, thanks for your time as always. Enjoy the rest of your day.
1: Yeah, massive week this weekend, so enjoy the fight.
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0: 13 is done. It's going to be a good show tonight. I've got a feeling. Looking forward to the next hour here on 91.3 Sport FM. So much to talk about. We'll try and get as much of it into the next hour here on Waffle World, the midweek edition. Jacob Lansby, my name. About to introduce my co-commentators, colleagues who are at loggerheads tonight. And I've got some audio to play very, very soon. Let's start with the vanquished. Perth were thumped by East Perth last week. Hello, Chris Mitsopoulos.
1: Yeah, good evening, Jacob. Good evening, Enforcer. It's good to be here tonight. What a great round of footy we saw on the weekend.
0: Yeah, I thought it was terrific. Corey Watts, what did you make of the round? Welcome to you.
2: Yes, it's good to be here. I thought it was excellent. Hello to all our listeners out there. And Mitzi across the room, mate. It's good to see you after some of the comments made last week. But nice for you to be in the studio tonight facing the music, mate. And face the music you will.
0: Well, that's very good segue because this happened at the end of last week's Waffle World and Chris Mitsopoulos was very confident of a Demons victory.
1: I think Perth will win this one and comfortably.
2: Ooh,
0: hello.
2: Little jab at the end. How
0: confidence
2: about that?
0: Is growing.
2: Jeez.
0: Wow.
2: Royals. I just respect the game, mate.
0: Royals.
2: Just respect the oppo that we're coming up against.
0: And thank you to you, Corey. Well done on the win Friday night. Good luck in toppling Mitzi's Demons.
2: Thanks, mate. It'll be good. I've got the audio there just in case for next week, so we'll see how the weekend rolls out.

0: You were a East Perth fan once upon a time, Mitzi. How does it sound hearing that song now, all these years later?
1: Well, the first thing, I find it offensive to be, you know, to be targeted as a pensioner by you two young blokes. But it was not based. It was not based on the heart. Let's have a look at the facts. Oh. The facts were that the last time these two sides played, East Perth had a near full strength side, won by 4 points. Perth are coming into this into that game with three very good wins against other top three, other top five sides, and East Perth were a weakened team. They had five of their top players not playing, and they still lost. That was the disappointing part. But look, congratulations, Corey. I know I'm prepared to say when I'm wrong. I made a mistake, but that was, you know, picking on a poor old pensioner.
0: I wish you had a run with what you said you were going to run with pre-show, because although it would have cost us our license, it would have been very entertaining radio. We should have put the mics on a little bit earlier with some of Mitzi's commentary off air. Great win for the Royals. Corey, never in doubt. Two of us tipped East Perth and one of us tipped the Demons. So that'll be reflected when we get to the end of the show and we look at the tipping and who's got how many points.
2: Yeah, it's going to be exciting. Exciting part of the show, that. But no, it was a, a bit of an anomaly, I think, for Perth, to be honest, Mitzi. I probably didn't expect that a little bit going in. And, yeah, certainly had some nerves going into the game, to be honest, as well. So, very happy with the result. I'm over a quality side. And, Perth will still be featuring at the back end, mate. So, yeah, you
1: what
2: were...
1: What was the ground condition like?
2: It was a little bit muddy heavy? Underfoot, but, yeah, not terrible. A little bit muddy. Yeah, a little bit heavy under deck. But, look, I thought, like, we'll get in the games probably a little bit more, but I thought we probably just cracked in a little bit more on the contest. I spoke to Stoney after, and, he was on the same page as well, that I think, you know, in that game, like, it was really just a battle of the contest, and I thought we did a pretty good job to suffocate at times, and then were able to just get our ball use going on the outside. And sometimes the scoreboard will make it seem a lot bigger than what it was. I think we just won some crucial contests at times and were able to capitalise, and Perth probably struggled at times on the way back. So look, it's one of those games. We've had one. We had one against Peel. Other clubs in the comp have had them as well. Claremont probably had theirs against us. So I think the season still shapes up to be that each side can get every side on their day, and you've got to be on, otherwise you're going to be in strife.
1: Yeah, it was a good strategy, I thought, with it. We'd let you win these games here and wait till finals.
2: I hope that one as well, please.
0: Yep, that's banked up as well. Now, I hope these teams do meet in finals, because they are our rivals, and I think it'll be a bit closer in September if they were to meet. But what about Tyler Lindbergh's game? He had a breakout game here, 25 disposals, 12 inside 50s, 2 goals, but he was best of field in the reserves. Grand final win. I must say I was surprised he didn't feature the business end of last year. He showed signs, but now he's showing more than signs. He was dropped a few weeks ago from the league side. I'm not sure we'll be seeing too many 11:40 starts for the rest of the year, Corey, after that effort.
2: Yeah, mate, impactful. Well, that's all I can say. He's got so much influence and more talent on his right hand than most of us will ever have. So, Tyler's a fantastic player. And when he taps into a role for us and then lets his talent shine off the back of that, that's when he absolutely excels. So, he's going to continue just to keep lighting it up, and got all the faith in him as well. And for all these young guys, it's just building the consistency with that as well. So, when he can turn a game on its head, it's massive for us. And 25 touches, 2 goals, it's a pretty good outing against a quality midfield. Like, you're going up against the likes of Parfitt, Constable, Corey Byrne. He was amazing for us on the day, and some of these young blokes for us really shining through at the moment.
0: Hey, anyone here, the B team on Monday? Going with some breaking news. Sandra Sully was on Monday. Did you hear her? Late news.
2: I didn't hear
0: Townie went with the grand final on a Sunday story, which we broke on last week's show. They obviously don't listen to us anymore.
1: That's probably true, yeah.
0: That's disappointing. If so, I listen to them. I'm more than happy to listen to them.
1: But they don't
0: obviously listen to us, because they ran with it again. But yes, the Waffle Grand Final will be on Sunday this year.
2: The quality news, you've got to come to the A team first, and then you might get the remnants on the Monday show.
0: When are they going to play the A team music again, which supposedly is an upgrade on That's the Thing About Football, even though the A-Team aired before that song was ever written. That's the Thing About Football. So I'm sure that song will come out again at some stage. Hey, LJ Hewitt is our guest tonight. Jacob on the birth certificate. He'll explain the origins of LJ. That's what he goes by. A Peel Thunder Premiership player. He was a wingman on the weekend. Kicked a couple of goals in a low-scoring game, and they won after the siren. Mitzi, did you ever play in a game where you won after the siren or lost after the siren in your Waffle career?
1: To be honest, I can't remember. I certainly know that I haven't kicked a goal to win after the siren. And we used to win by so far. We didn't have too many close games.
0: That's good.
1: Career.
0: That's a good way to go about it. And to be honest, Peel have been largely dominant in their recent fixtures, but they had to do it the hard way against the Tigers. They win after the siren and make it 8 straight wins. And the reward for that goal after the siren from Aidan Riddle is a game lead at the top of the waffle ladder. Claremont, oh so close once again to toppling Peel on their home deck. Gee, there have been some good games between Peel and Claremont down there at Rushton Park in Mandurah. But Peel continue their wonderful stretch of form, and so does our next guest. LJ Hewitt joins us here on Sports Breakfast, Waffle World on this Wednesday afternoon, 91.3 Sport FM. G'day, LJ.
3: Hey, mate, how you going?
0: Very well, thank you. Congratulations. A couple of goals in a low-scoring game for you, but were you confident when Aidan Riddle went back and had that set shot that he was going to kick the goal to win the game?
3: Yeah, to be honest, I was actually pretty confident. I walked past Coop Simpson and we kind of looked at each other like, well, how good's this? But, yeah, he's a pretty composed young lad, so I was pretty confident that he'd kick it, and very, very thankful that he did.
0: It was a good mark too, wasn't it? I mean, just a rush kick and used his size, jumped all over Callan England, who's a wonderful player, and, yeah, took the big mark and went back and kicked the goal. A big week for him. He signed a two-year deal with Fremantle, so that's the stuff of legend, a week like that for a footballer.
3: Yeah, for sure. And to be honest, he's had such a good year. He's developing really, really well, and he's had such a good year for us, and we're so glad to have him, and it's good to see some reward for effort.
0: Well, I'm sure you've seen the teams. If you haven't, no Sean Darcy for Fremantle. Mason Cox is playing tomorrow night. Darcy's been rested, managed, so Aidan Riddle might be leading the ruck at Shark Park this weekend. Is he up to the challenge of that as a young ruck forward?
3: Yeah, definitely. Riddle's been unbelievable for us, and I think even earlier on in the year, he might have, from memory, done that for a few games already. So we got full faith in him, obviously, and I'm sure he's got the confidence to do that, and we look forward to the challenge this week, and I'm sure, hopefully he'll give us first service and we can continue playing some good football.
1: It's Chris here, Jacob. You are played on the wing, I understand, on the weekend. You've played halfback, you've played in other positions. Is that your preferred position? Or you even hit the scoreboard with a couple of goals?
3: Yeah, I think so, to be honest. I don't even know if I really got a preferred position at the moment. Like, obviously, I spent a lot of time down back the past couple of years, but I'm really enjoying my time on the wing. I played a bit there last year and more so the past couple of weeks. It's something different, and I'm really enjoying it. And I think I've got a few skills that suit the wing. So I'm happy to play wherever, but at the moment, yeah, I'm enjoying my time along the wing.
1: We spoke to you last year, just after you'd returned after that recovering from injury. You've had a full pre-season this year. How have you felt fitness-wise and now being part of a team that's really, really flying at the moment?
3: Yeah, it makes a massive difference. This year was probably the most I've been able to participate during pre-season for about 4 or 5 years, and it makes a massive difference. Obviously, feel a lot fitter, a lot stronger, and just more connected with the boys out there. And yeah, it's been super to obviously get those reps during the pre-season and seeing a bit of reward for effort this season so far, so hopefully we can keep going.
0: Now, LJ, I just want to go back because you've hit the scoreboard in your last 3 games. You've kicked 5 goals in 3 weeks. You hadn't kicked a goal in 27 games, and now you've kicked 5 in 3 weeks. And we hear footballers say, oh, no, we don't look at the stats, we don't look at the app. But it's amazing how many of your teammates knew that that was your first goal in the game against East Perth. We were there to broadcast that one, and just about everyone on the ground got to you. So be honest, there are players out there who are looking at stats quite regularly, aren't there?
3: Yeah, there's a few out there. Just ask Michael Selwood. He's one of those ones. So he loves his stats. But no, it was awesome to keep my first goal.
0: And a few more since then. Hey, there was a bit of illness around the group before this game. There were a couple of late withdrawals. Scotty Tui, your captain, didn't play, and neither did Jeremy Sharp. Well, was there a bit of illness around? Did that impact your lead up to the game?
3: Yeah, it does, I suppose. That's just one of those distractions that you got to kind of work through. Whether it has an impact on everyone, I'm not too sure, but obviously some people were coming in late or were on the edge and kind of understood that they might be coming in. So, I suppose it does affect some people, and our job as players is just to minimise how much it, I suppose, impacts us and go out and execute our role But, yeah, obviously a bit disappointing with a couple of lads. Had to pull out a little bit late with sickness, but hopefully they're good to go this week. And, yeah, it'll be a tough game, so hopefully we can get the Chockies.
2: LJ, Corey here, mate. You spent around 40 games in the reserves before establishing yourself in Peel's league side. Mate, looking back, do you think if you'd been at another Waffle club, you might have played league footy earlier? Or do you think the development environment at Peel, with its alignment to Freo, ultimately has accelerated your development and made you a better player despite that delayed opportunity?
3: Yeah, I definitely think the second one, yeah, without that, I suppose, especially the apprenticeship in the Reds, I was nowhere near being a league-level player until probably a couple of years ago. And even my first probably 10 or so games, I suppose I didn't feel like I was up to the level. And I felt at times I was probably pretty fortunate to be able to get league games, to be honest with you. Yeah, like I never really played during Colts and kind of struggled through a lot of those reserves games. So with the support of the Freo alignment, I was able to accelerate my development quite a bit, and I reckon that was definitely the main driver between kind of being able to, yeah, play at league level and play consistently for the last couple of years.
2: There's been a lot of conversation, mate, like this year around the alignment with Freo, and obviously with the success that Fremantle's having at the moment in the AFL, the players that are now dropping back into that Peel side. What do you use for your experience, mate, for some of those younger players that perhaps are missing out on their opportunity due to some of those AFL players dropping back in?
3: Yeah, I definitely, I know a lot of them do come to me, and I just try to reassure them that there is opportunity. I think we looked the other day and there's been about 20 Peel players that have debuted at league level in the last 2 years, or the last 12 months, sorry. So the opportunity is there, and it's just about taking that when you do get the opportunity and when it does arise. But yeah, sometimes you have to bide your time, and there's been plenty of people at the club who have had to do that and who have got good results from that. And the support that those players get and that I got when I was kind of in that position is second to none. And just keep trusting the process. And at the end of the day, you know, we got to pick the best 23 available. And sometimes some people will be stiff to miss. And all good clubs across Australia, not just the Waffle, I suppose that's a scenario. You know, there's always four or five who are stiff to miss. And we're trying to breed that culture where it's a high-performance environment and we want the best people available.
0: Voice of LJ Hewitt with us here on 91.3 Sport FM and Waffle World. Peel Thunder Premiership player after a good win. A win after the siren over Claremont last weekend. Now, I wouldn't imagine you would have heard the comments from Greg Harding, former Swan Districts coach and former AFL player, but he suggested last week that Peel should be disbanded from the Waffle competition, that it's no longer serving a purpose for young Peel footballers to get league opportunities. You've just told us your story, and clearly you've benefited from getting a chance to play for Peel and play in a premiership. How do you respond to comments that are that strong, suggesting that Peel shouldn't be in the Waffle anymore?
3: Yeah, to be honest, I haven't heard the comments or what the context behind it was. So I don't want to comment too much, but yeah, scrapping it I think would be a big mistake for the Waffle. I think it kind of goes both ways. We help Freo, and Freo obviously help us as well. So, yeah, I don't know. I don't really have too much to say about that, to be honest. But we're just going to keep focusing on what we can do, and that's I can control my prep and control how the boys are going around the club, and we'll just keep putting our best foot forward. And, yeah, people can talk outside of the four walls. But, yeah, I'm personally not too fazed, and neither is the club.
0: Sort of to follow up on Corey's question from before, Jacob, do you feel there are enough opportunities for Peel locals to play? I mean, it's an anomaly this year, as Corey hinted at. There's a lot of AFL players fit and available, but there's also guys from interstate, so Lockie Tarju and Archie Caldo and a few others that have come across to strengthen your team. Are there enough opportunities for young Peel footballers coming through the system at the moment from the zone?
3: Yeah, definitely. Yeah, as I kind of said before, in the past 12 months, we've had 20 Peel players debut at league level, and yeah, from my point of view, there's plenty of opportunity, and yeah, we just got to keep working to prove that to those other people around the club, and you know, their time will come. They just got to bide their time sometimes, just like we all do. And yeah, but in regards to that, I think yeah, there's plenty of opportunity, and when you're in a high performance environment like we are, eventually the results will come if you keep putting in the work year after year.
0: You've got East Fremantle this week at the Goodgracer Park, and in recent years it seems you win the early season game and then they win the game later in the year. You sort of seem to share these games, one and one, across the last few years. How do you prepare for the Sharks on their home patch this weekend?
3: Yeah, we're definitely expecting their best. They're obviously a solid outfit, and that showed, I think, earlier on the year. They come from behind pretty much in the last quarter and almost pipped us. So we're going to have to bring our best, especially at Good Grocer Park. They generally play the oval quite well. So we're preparing for their best. It's going to start in the contest. We've got to win the contest and defend strongly, and hopefully we'll get some good looks off that.
0: Lastly, you've told us a story on another show on Sports Breakfast, how the LJ nickname came about. But for our listeners who see Jacob on the team list and Jacob on the birth certificate, how have you ended up with LJ?
3: Yeah, it's a bit of a long nickname, yeah. So little Jacob, basically, come from when I was in kindy. There was just two Jacobs in the class, and he was obviously a bit taller and a bit bigger than me, and I was just a small little boy. So I kind of got stuck with little Jacob throughout primary school, and eventually all my family started calling me it, and it's kind of just stuck, and I've somehow grown into quite like the nickname. So I just roll with LJ now, and yeah, I don't think anyone calls me Jacob unless I'm in trouble. So.
0: Oh dear. Well, as someone who has Jacob on their birth certificate as well, I rarely get called Jacob, and I feel like I'm in trouble. So I sort of feel for you there. But 188 centimetres, 86 kilos on the Waffle website, so maybe little Jacob's a little harsh these days. You might have outgrown it, quite literally.
3: Yeah, some people try and go with the big Jacob, but it doesn't quite stick.
0: No, well, good nicknames do last, and sounds like LJ's been one that's endured for you. LJ, thanks for your time. A pleasure to have you on the show, and good luck continuing this great run of form. 8 wins in a row, and good luck making it 9 this weekend.
3: Thanks, guys. Appreciate it. Have a good one.
0: You too. LJ Hewitt, Jacob Hewitt joining us, little Jacob Hewitt joining us here on Waffle World tonight. Very solid player, was a very important addition to their premiership team in 2024. And the one moment in his career I remember was in that final against Claremont, where they won with a Blair Bell goal right at the end. And about 30 seconds before that, there was a one-on-one just forward of the wing for Claremont. It was between him and Mainwaring. If Mainwaring got the ball, Claremont win the game, he would have kicked it forward. Hewitt won a one-on-one, got it forward for Peel, and eventually Blair Bell kicked the winning goal. So little moments stick with you, and that's one I remember from little Jacob.
1: Yes. We can't call you BJ anymore, because you're an LJ now too.
0: Well, I used to be quite large, and I've lost a little bit of weight these days. I'm trying to put it back on.
1: Okay,
0: it'll come back at some point. Don't worry about that.
1: Yeah, nice young bloke, and he does speak very well. And yeah, it's pretty hard for these young Peel guys to make comment about, you know, the situation down at Peel, because there is a lot of noise at the moment. And one of my good our good friend, Tony McCall, is very strong.
0: Is he what?
1: Peel should be reduced to only 12 players come finals time. Doesn't matter whether Fremantle are playing at the same time. So it'll be a topic of discussion throughout the rest of the season. But when a non-aligned team wins the premiership, that'll all disappear.
0: Well, I want to play you Greg Harding's comments, because not everyone's heard them. And this was with Matt Grublich on Drive last week. Greg and Matt host a podcast as well. Give them a plug up the guts if you want to find it on YouTube and various podcast platforms. But this was Greg Harding on Sports Drive last week talking about Peel in light of some of the numbers they've had in recent Waffle games.
4: In my mind, I think it's actually time to scrap Peel, mate, completely. Look, it failed when they were a standalone side, and these are the reasons why I think we should scrap Peel, because the benefits they get in terms of competitive balance is ridiculous. It's a joke, and the WFC has to amend this at the end of the year really quickly. But we've got a really productive zone down in Mandurah that can go nowhere. And I know for a fact, when I worked with John Dietz, who's now gone to the Gold Coast, and he was a talent manager down at Mandurah, his whole days, his weeks were absorbed by stopping kids getting to Colts and then leaving because they knew there was no pathway at senior level.
0: That was Greg Harding last week on this very station. You can find the full podcast at sportfm.com.au, but quite strong in that Peel aren't developing their local talent. Jacob Hewitt would say otherwise, having just spoken with him, but

0: not seeing a pathway. That's valid. But I agree with you. I reckon the easy solution is, well, there's two. One is they don't have the opportunity to recruit. I don't know, Corey, you might know, what points allocation do Peel get compared to, say, East Perth? And say someone like Jago O'Meara or Corey Wagner, how many points are they when they come? They have to be 10 when they come down, don't they?
1: It's a really good question. I actually don't know that off the top of my head, to be honest. Do you have any info on that, Jago?
2: There'll be someone out there in Waffle Land who'll know, because I know they listen to this show, various footy managers and other people involved. So I'll put the call out to any footy manager who might be listening who has that information. It's readily available, so it's not secret by any means, but I don't have that information in front of me right now. So as far as player points are concerned and what they can bring in, and clearly they have a bigger salary cap in the sense that all their AFL players are earning more than probably the best. You know, a Chris Sherry, who's only an SSP, would probably be on more money than the best Waffle footballer in the comp.
0: Oh, by a street. But that could be a way to limit the number of players they can play. And certainly, I think there will be some discussion around how many players they can play in any one week at some point in time.
1: I think it's the recruiting for me. That's the biggest one. Because at the end of the day, like, Freo are going to have to play their plays somewhere in the league. They can't play them in the reserves because that will also mess up a reserves comp. So, you know, they've got to have somewhere they can fall back in. But that has been a little bit the issue this year, is that, you know, you've dropped players back, but then you also have the likes of Tardrew, Hitchcock, Corey Tregenza. And some of those might be brought through the zone. I don't have the info on that correctly, but that's all right, in my opinion. Like, that's, you know, you've nurtured your talent through and they've come from your zoning, and that's what every other football club has the opportunity. But I think what's made it hard this year is when you're recruiting other guys in. Now, look, I'm of the opinion that, like, you just play against whoever, and like we've seen on the weekend that Claremont's within a kick of him. So
2: Claremont led for most of the game.
1: Yeah, and I think that's the thing. Like, you know, I think on your best day you can still perform against these teams, but it'll be interesting come finals. It's a bit of a different look to this year than what we've seen, because Freo's going to go deep. So it'll be interesting to see how it plays out.
0: I mean, what Claremont will get out of that game there was belief that they're beatable. But I looked at that Peel side on paper on the weekend, and they did not look the same strong side that played against East Perth a few weeks earlier.
2: Amazing that they had 13 on the weekend and they were cut down the size. They looked fallible.
0: Yep.
2: Whereas 2 weeks before, and Corey, I know you'll put up a united front and say you felt you could beat them with all those players that they had, but it was very hard to see anyone getting close to Peel that day, and so it proved for East Perth. So no Sharp, no O'Meara, no Sherry. They were the two travelling emergency. Sharp was ill. He was a late withdrawal. And Claremont should have won the game. Mm. They surrendered two goals in the last minute, Claremont, to lose another game that they should have won. There's another story out of this game, and it's Claremont. We'll talk about them on the other side of the break. A couple here off the text. Simon wants to ask if there's anything wrong with the landline, not unless you're a Telstra customer today. Simon, there's been a bit of an issue for Telstra customers with various outages, but I think that's been fixed now. Harding was spot on with his comments in regards to Peel having an advantage. How do they get 65% of the Waffle salary cap on top of the Dockers players? Matt of Freo. Another one here. David says, evening guys, just a quick one. I hear Paul Sanzoni is off to Melbourne this weekend to look at possible new recruits for next year. That's a common practice. You do often hear when we get to the bye rounds, a lot of coaches do go interstate in their quest, along with the footy managers, to try and recruit. David, thank you for your text. Make a complaint to HR, Mitzi. I have your back. That's Jeremy from Lansdale. P.S. I don't remember what the West Perth Club song sounds like.
0: Thanks,
2: unfortunately,
0: Jeremy.
2: Corey does, because they beat East Perth about a month ago.
1: They got us.
2: But you've got some support on the text line, Mitzi.
0: Good on you, mate.
2: Let's clear a break. There's so much more to talk about out of round 13 into round 14, thanks to LJ Hewitt. We'll be back with more on Waffle World after this.
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6: Oh. Welcome back to the show, Waffle World. 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Jacob Lansbury, Chris Fitzopoulos, Corey Watts with you on this Wednesday. 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This has been sent to me. I won't reveal the source, but thank you to this gentleman who sent it through. Information regarding what Peel Thunder have under the competitive balance model, which is well known across the competition. So Peel Thunder have 80 cumulative player points. Other clubs have upwards of 90, and clubs that have been gained added advantages, like say Perth, because they were down the bottom for a long time, have more. So Perth actually have up to 110 cumulative player points, whereas teams like East Fremantle, Claremont, East Perth have been up for a while, all have 90. But Peel have 80. They have up to 22 protected players. Most other clubs have upwards of 30, so that's less. Senior player list to be a minimum of 45. Most other clubs it's 55, but they have up to 9 interstate players, and total player payments is at 65%. So what people might be missing is 9 interstate is a concession of 1 extra. So other clubs, the standard is 8. So only clubs with a concession from the Waffle under competitive balance rules, and I went through some of them there, are granted permission over the standard 8. So Peel being allowed to have more interstate players, considering they already have access to AFL talent, Mitzi. I know it's a lot to take in there, a lot of numbers that probably spin around in your head, but that seems an advantage too great and needs to be tightened to me.
7: I agree. What's a protected player, by the way? Do we know?
6: Someone who can't be poached by an opposition club, so they're under a protected
7: That's a
6: list.
7: Local Peel player.
6: Yes.
7: Yeah.
6: So I remember a few years ago, Cody Leggett ended up getting from Perth to East Fremantle because Cody signalled his intentions not to play in the COVID year and wasn't on the protected list. So East Fremantle swooped. Brad Dodd at the time, the East Fremantle head of football, poached him and brought him across to East Fremantle. So if you're on a protected list, you can't just poach a player.
7: Right.
6: There has to be, like a Jonah Brooks last year, I think, is an exception, because he went to West Perth whilst he was a protected player, but there was an agreement there between the two clubs that allowed Jonah to move. So, yeah, protected players is not a new thing. That's been around for a while, but, yeah, most of the, say, the A-graders at every club are protected, so they can't just be plucked at a moment's notice. Yeah.
7: I'm still confused about the 80 cumulative player points, because what I don't know is what points are allocated to those Fremantle Dockers players. That's what I'm not aware of. But anyway.
6: October 1980, East Perth applies to join the VFL and gets told nup. Imagine if the answer had been yes, says one listener. Well, East Perth had an alignment with West Coast for an extended period, didn't they? Started the 2000s and probably about 10 years ago too.
7: They did, but they're only allowed a maximum of 8 players from West Coast.
6: As Tony tells us every week.
7: Every week.
6: But I don't think
7: but he's
6: that was,
7: right.
6: Yeah, I don't think it was quite the same in the, say, 2015 to 2019, when they had the 4 or 5 years under the alignment, where Tony said every week we saw East Perth, they were selling their soul and they weren't the club that he remembered, and eventually they went back to their traditional model and ditched the Eagles, and the Eagles now have their Waffle reserves team, which is making a bit of a run towards the top five. They're one of the talking points out of round 13. 6 goals down in the second quarter against East Fremantle. They end up winning by 39, a 75-point turnaround, Corey Watts, you beat them only a week ago, but can West Coast make the top five?
8: Yeah, look, they're one of the ones that I said, I think, at the start of the year that I thought would creep up a little bit just because of, some of those players coming in. Jacob's shaking
6: got the
8: his head.
6: No, you got the head wobble going. That's I'm not shaking my head. You could be right, but yeah, there's a bit of a head wobble there.
8: A little bit of a head wobble. But, look, I think they could. It's, again, like, I don't know, it's hard to predict, really, because you look on the weekend, I thought that we played a pretty good brand of footy against them and got over the line. Some would say that they probably could have won that game, but I also think at times we were a little bit in and out and still managed to kick away. But, yeah, they've obviously got fitness and they've got strength as well. So, you know, you look at the results on the weekend and how they've come from behind and, kick a winning score. If they can do that each week, they'll be near to the top. But, again, it's injury dependent. They've got a lot of young kids coming through and I think some experienced waffle sides can still get over the line against the Eagles at the moment with that younger talent. It's probably where they differ to Peel at the moment. Peel have a lot of senior AFL boys that will come into their side. You look at the likes of, I've forgotten his last name, Oscar McDonald is one that comes in and he's, you know, a seasoned vet versus you look at some of the West Coast guys that are running around that drop in. They're not exactly, been around for a good amount of time, like a Tyler Brockman or a Matt Owies. They're only 2 or 3 years in. So I think that's probably the difference. And I think it would be dependent on how many of them stick together, but they're well coached and well drilled. And, when they do what they did on the weekend, it shows that they do have some power behind them when they get it right.
6: Well, they had a big win over the Sharks. My understanding is Bill Monaghan was not happy after this result, Mitzi, that there might have been some expletives that were heard well into the night. Might have been leaving the ground and a few people heard a few F-bombs dropped from the AC Mantle coach, who's been known to have calmed over recent years, but unimpressed with AC Mantle's second half. I think the Sharks have run their race for finals now, unfortunately.
7: Yeah, it's a big turnaround, isn't it? West Coast kicked 11 goals to 3 after half-time. So, again, one might argue that could be the regime that they train under compared to East Fremantle. But I could imagine Bill would have been pretty disappointed considering they had a substantial lead that they dropped.
6: Oh, they got smashed out of the middle. Their midfield was uncompetitive. And there's still some very good midfielders in there. Joyce, Marsh, Cleaver, Jansen, and they got their backsides handed to them by West Coast. Had some good players, the Eagles, on the night, but it was a fairly disappointing second half. It didn't get a great run with the whistleblowers, but it wouldn't have mattered anyway. For East Fremantle, such was their poor performance. Claremont, we mentioned before the break, so for all the talk about Peel and their win after the siren, Claremont stumbles again in a close finish, Mitzi. We've seen this story before. It's generally at the business end of the season. Does a result like that hurt their premiership hopes?
7: No.
6: No.
7: Not in my view. I reckon they would have some real... I reckon out of that game they would have had some belief that they can beat the side that's really dominating the competition at the moment. I think the positives that came out of that game for them were Mainwaring back in form, kicked 4 goals. The negatives are when they look for their 2 big forwards to deliver, they don't. Hunter won, Gowdy failed to kick a goal. I think that's an area that there's a problem for them. When the pressure goes on, those two don't seem to stand up, and that's probably might be a bit unfair, but that's been the case a few times if you go back through some of the games they've lost. But no, I think that Prescott would walk away from that game saying, yep, they're beatable. I think we put up a very good show. It took one kick right on the siren to defeat us. So I don't think that would really hurt them.
6: Yeah, you've
7: got a different view.
6: No, I don't share your sentiments. I think this is a pattern with Claremont. You put them under pressure and they buckle. And until they actually prove otherwise, that's my stance on Claremont.
7: But do you call that game a buckle?
6: They led it by 9 points with a minute to go, and they conceded a silly free kick, and then they allowed a mark to a key forward inside 50 with 30 seconds to go. They dropped a game they should have won. Okay, they challenged Peel, and they were in front for most of the day. But we have this conversation with Claremont every year, and until they actually get rid of the old chokers tag, unfortunately, that's what they're going to be labelled with.
7: So basically what you're saying is until they win a flag, they're going to have that mantle on them that they don't know how to win the big games when they count.
6: I think I've been pretty steadfast in that throughout the year,
7: yes,
6: that even when they were 6-0, that they'd be judged on what happens at the end of the year. So their form early in the year will probably allow them to play finals if they continue to win games. But their form since round 6 has actually been quite patchy.
7: It has.
6: They've won 2 games by a kick or less. I agree about Gowdy and Hunter. Unless they're playing East Fremantle, they're not consistent. And I think you couldn't rely on those two in a final right now. So that's the challenge for Claremont. A lot of time for the people of Claremont at this. I'm not a Claremont hater. Love going to Revo Fitness Stadium. Enjoy watching Claremont play. Love chatting to their players and coaches. But even they would be open and transparent in saying that they've had a talented squad for a long time and they're yet to win a premiership.
7: Oh, we all agree with that. We all agree with that. They should have won a premiership in the last 5 to 10 years with the squad they've had. Now, Bailey Rogers didn't play again on the weekend
6: either.
7: Handy. So, yeah, I'm not discounting Claremont at the moment.
6: All right, let's move on to the next game from last weekend. It was our broadcast game, South Fremantle and Subi. Walk away from that game not knowing what to think, to be honest. I mean, South's poor early. Subi kicked the first four. Then South's kept Subi goalless for 2.5 quarters and kicked 10 goals in a row. And then Subi charged home and kicked the last 7. And if the game went for another 30 seconds, Subi might have won the game. I know you've got some stats, Mitzi, in a moment on the lines, but what do we actually take away from that game at Fremantle on Saturday?
7: Yeah, it was so hard to sort of judge that game, wasn't it? Because it looked like South Fremantle were all over Subiaco other than that first 15 minutes when Subi kicked those 4 goals. But from that point on, they dominated general play. They had territory, but they didn't really punish them on the scoreboard until that third quarter when they kicked 4 goals to none and led by 41 points. But I'd like to ask Corey this question because, you know, a team can be 41 points in front at three-quarter time. Two things could happen. One is they've worked their butt off to get to that position and might start to fatigue. Or secondly, you just drop your guard a little bit. You try and play cute footy to just get through the last quarter because you think you've got a winning score. You give an opposition an opportunity to kick a couple of goals and they start to have belief, they start to have momentum. And then that team that's been in front for so long suddenly are just starting to panic a little bit. They couldn't protect the corridor in that last quarter. Subiaco just ran, overlapped, carried. But sometimes this happens in a game, doesn't it, Corey? That, you know, you might just think you've won it. You just put your foot off the pedal. The opposition gets a bit of a sniff and the momentum's with them.
8: Yeah, certainly, Mitzi. And certainly something can happen. And it seems to be quite infectious. You know, a couple of players, there's a few moments or whatever it happens. And then, it seems to be a little bit of the panic button. And I think when it's a repeating pattern that happens over a couple of weeks, it only amplifies more. I think everyone gets that feeling of, oh, boy, here we go again. And it's almost like you end up manifesting it a little bit as it comes through. So, you know, looking back with South, like over the last couple of weeks, like it's no probably question they're a bit out of form, obviously, coming off a premiership and, you know, all the different things that we can say. But, you know, I think that's been a bit of a trend for them in certain quarters over the sort of course where they just haven't really put together a four-quarter game yet. There hasn't been that dominance that we saw last year where it didn't ever look like they were going to lose some of the games that they played in. Each, you know, game in probably the last 6, I reckon, there's been, you know, a quarter, maybe a half where, yeah, they haven't really fired a shot or they've gone backwards a little bit. And, it's definitely something that they want to stamp out. So you could probably argue lack of experience. I think you look to your experienced players to be able to steady the ship within those moments. And between some retirees and some guys unavailable, I think that impacts them. But, it's something that they're going to have to really sharpen up because they're probably at the moment, at this point in the season, being the one that we probably didn't really expect to be where they were at this time.
6: Do you reckon the narrative would be different if they lost by a point? Do you think we'd be talking about Rusko and Strom being away and, you know, South's allowing 2 premiership players to leave mid-season? Do you think the narrative would be completely different if Subi won by a point, Mitzi?
7: Yeah, it could have. I mean, that's an easy way to sort of look at a game and say, you know, no Strom, no Rusko. If they had played, they would have won and won easy. But that's two. I think Corey made a good point, not about South, but the point. 2 weeks in a row now, they had 7 goals to zip against them in the third quarter against Perth, and now 7 goals to zip in the last quarter. That's a worrying trend for the coach Whitey to look at.
6: And it wasn't centre clearance dominant,
7: was it?
6: I mean, Colborne won 3 clearances himself in the last quarter. They mounted their attacking foray, some defensive 50, Subi. And as you said, they came through the corridor and looked dangerous. I'd love to see South Subi again in a final, a bit like East Perth and Perth, because there's a bit of feeling, I think, between the two clubs. So young Max Thomas, who made his debut, has been suspended for a tackle. Now, the tackle wasn't cited by the umpires on the day, You're allowed to put in a notice of investigation as an opposing club if you see something you feel that went outside the barriers of the rules of the game. And Subi put in an NOI, notice of investigation, on Max Thomas for a tackle on Taj Schofield. That's okay. That's well within the rules. And clearly it was outside the rules because he was deemed suspendable for that act. But they didn't inform South Amandel post-game that they were going to put on an NOI. And that's generally what happens, that they go, right, we've seen this and we're putting in an NOI. But there was no commentary from Subi to Souths about the incident, and Souths aren't all that happy about it, how it all played out.
7: Yeah, look, I don't know too much about these NOIs, but we saw the incident and we thought ourselves it was a pretty crude tackle, in my opinion. It was a rough tackle by the young guy. And that young guy, he's got some spirit, because he showed throughout the course of the game where he was pretty aggressive at the opposition players in his tackling. So that's a lesson for him. Now, I understand the other first gamer got reported
6: both
7: as well.
6: Both of the debutants got reported. Callum Copeland got a fine for umpire contact. We saw that. That was in the back play of a passage. So he's just been fined. Reprimanded. I don't think you get fined. You don't get fined, do you, as a Waffle footballer, Corey? Not that you have ever incurred the wrath of the MRP.
8: I think maybe the club sometimes does. Okay. Stan got it for the media comments.
6: That's right. Yeah, Stan made a comment about Jacob Masando that raised the ire. Warren Parker said, my phone was running hot this morning back when he was East Perth footy boss. I know Wasabi listing, now CEO of Claremont. So, yes, a lot of storylines to come out of that game, but Souths win by a point. Now, Mitzi, you've got some numbers regarding Subi's close finishes this year.
7: Now, Corey, we've said throughout the course of this show so far that this has been one of the closest seasons we've had for a long time. So a very strong listener of 91.3 Waffle World A-Team, Larry from Marangaroo, sent me some data. Now, obviously, he got this off Waffle Footy Facts, but I think it's worth repeating to our listeners that Subi have lost four games by 3 points or less so far this season.
8: Wow.
7: Now, that equals the record for the number of losses in a season by 3 points or less. The only other times this has happened, Corey, I might have been around, but you weren't, 1910, 1920, 1927, and 1965. So those four losses has equaled the record for the most number of 3 points or less. Subiaco have played in six games that have been decided by 4 points or less. Now, they've won two of those and lost four, as we've said. That has equaled the most games in a season that's been decided by 4 points or less. The last time this happened was just before my time, 1898. So that's how long ago it happened, Corey. And the last thing is the number of games decided by 4 points or less in the 2026 season. There's only been four seasons where more games have been decided by 4 points or less. That was 2024, 15 games, 1907, 13 games, 1973, and 2002, 12 games. So it shows that our competition is probably, let's put aside West Perth, is at the best it's been for some time.
8: Exciting for the viewers and the spectators at the moment, that's for sure, Mitzi. And, yeah, love the stats. Good to bring the stats to the table. I mean, Subi,
6: well prepared.
8: You look at their season. I mean, it's amazing, right? And I think a lot of clubs, if you go through the data on them, would be pretty similar. You know, we were pretty similar at the start of the year. That I think we were averaging, before Peel, I think it was like 8.5 points on our losses. So, yeah, it really does show where the comp's at. And I think in the moment, like, we're still at that point where, outside of probably Peel, and they're a little bit dependent on what's going to happen with Freo, realistically, outside of obviously East Perth, I couldn't tell you like who's going to be at the pointy end.
7: Yeah.
8: There's no one that's really stamped their authority on the competition yet and claimed their stay to go, you know what, like, we're going to put our hand up to be there. Claremont probably, like, you know, had a good game on the weekend, but as we mentioned, like, I think it was a different Peel side that ran out, and they still raise some question marks for me. You look at Souths, I think they've got an important important game this week against Claremont, where they've got a chance to push themselves back in. You know, Perth on the weekend, they've lost to us. We've lost to Peel by a large margin. So Subi with all the close finishes. No one yet has really cemented themselves to be, hey, they're actually looking like a real hot chance. I think every single week we've sort of identified someone and they've ended up being pumped in the next game. So it's an exciting comp at that. And a lot of people have been calling it for a long time. So I'm hoping we all continue to get behind it because it's an exciting season. And each week is feels like a final at the moment. And I think most clubs would be in the same boat.
6: Well, to give you an idea, if we flip the scores, if Subi win 73-72 over Souths, Subi are in the top five and Souths are sixth.
7: Yeah.
6: Souths win by a point, they're third. East Perth's last goal against Perth pushed them above Perth on the ladder. So East Perth now sit in fourth, and Borloo, as they're known, with this being NAIDOC week, Perth sit in fifth. Subiaco, six of their 12 games have been decided, as you say, by 4 points or less. So half their games have been decided by a kick or less, and they're the wrong side of those six games with a 2-4 win-loss record. So they could be anywhere. They've actually won the third most quarters of any team in the comp, Subi.
7: Yeah.
6: So they match it with Peel and Claremont, who are above them, and they're 1-2 on the ladder. So it is a very even season. West Coast are getting better. Eastern Mantle have beaten two teams in the top five, and Swan Districts aren't an easy beat either. The only team I hesitate to use the term easy beat, but you'd be confident of beating, is West Perth at the moment.
7: And that was a good win by Swans. We should make some reference to that. I'm very pleased for Andrew Prue and his team. They obviously had a pretty tight game against against West Perth. And the interesting thing that came out from me when I looked at the stats, Jacob, was seeing Tyler Keitel not kicking a goal but had 23 possessions. Why did this happen?
6: Well, he played midfield at different times. He was in at centre ball ups and then he went to centre half back. So I actually messaged Tyler and asked him, mate, is it 2016 or 2026? Because he was a centre half back in a previous life. He's now won 5 Bernie Naylor medals. I actually really like the fact that Paul Sanzoni's willing to try things. I mean, you're not going to finish anywhere other than last now. You can go through the rest of the season, keep the players in the same positions and accept the status quo, or you can throw the magnets around, find another one or two players that'll take you forward and accelerate your future.
8: Do we think that it hints that Tyler Keitel won't be there next year?
6: Well, I think there's a few life circumstances that might mean he doesn't play on anyway. His second child's due in the off-season. He's got a pretty hectic work schedule. So he may retire anyway. But yes, that could be an indication. Maybe he's told the club that I won't be there and they've decided, well, we've got to find the next Tyler Keitel. And young Lachlan Carpenter played forward and did some nice things and I don't mind it. I actually really rate it as a coaching strategy. That's a coach who's been backed by the club. Because if he was coaching for his career, Keitel would be playing at full forward. But they've said, Sanzo, we back you in. Throw the magnets around. Find us the next group of premiership players. We're at your mercy. And maybe Jason Salisich didn't get that same rope, rightly or wrongly.
7: Yeah. No, it's great. I agree with you. I think Tyler, this will be his last year for those circumstances you mentioned. Plus, I understand he has real issues with his knees, so he's not going to... It's pretty hard. He's getting on in years, and it's pretty hard to just rock up year after year, particularly when you can't get yourself 100% fit. So he's been a great servant of the game. And, look, I agree with you. I think it's great. Maybe Riley Spriggs, another one who could be the next Tyler Keitel.
6: Yeah. He's playing forward at the moment, too.
7: So, good on Sansa.
6: Surprised it's not his shoulders that are struggling, Tyler, because he's carried that forward line on his shoulders for a long time. Must be said, well done to Keegan Knight, who played his 150th for West Perth as well. So a great milestone after a failed career at Claremont. I say failed in the sense he couldn't break into their league team. Left, went back and played amateur football and has had a great second coming at West Perth. So well done to the Wiz, a very popular figure in the Waffle and someone who was very generous with his time. Well done on 150 Waffle games for the Falcons. Our final break, we'll be back to preview the round. There's only 4 games this weekend, buys for Subiaco and West Perth. We'll preview the round ahead and our all-important tips coming up next.
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0: We're debating our tips during the break here on Waffle World. Chris Mitsopoulos has a fair mountain to climb because he is coming from a fair way back. He is looking at the peak of Everest from the bottom at the moment. 39, Watts 43, Landsmere 41. So I'm two behind Corey, you're four behind the leader.
1: Mate, that's nothing. We're on the home straight. I told you, I'm going to be Kiwi. I'm coming on that outside down Flemington straight.
0: Yeah, I don't know if Kiwi's going to win this time, though. I think this might be an alternate version of that great race. All right, let's get into the games. As mentioned, buys for Subi and West Perth, Saturday the 11th of July and Sunday the 12th of July. Claremont, South of Mantle, it is NAIDOC week, and these teams always meet in NAIDOC week. I've got some information on this game that I'll pass on in a moment. The game itself, tough one to tip. I will lean towards Claremont at home.
1: You bagged them tonight, so they're going to really perform. I'm going for Claremont as well.
2: Ooh, I'm a bit torn here.
1: Yes.
0: Everyone's chasing you, Corey.
2: Yeah,
0: a bit like Claremont early in the year.
2: Yeah, I know. I'm also aware that we play Claremont after the bye, so I'm factoring that in as well. Don't want to give ammunition. I'm going to go Souths in this one in a bit of an upset. I just think Craig White is a great coach, and I think that he wouldn't be all that pleased with probably some of the performances the last few weeks, and I'm looking at them to turn a corner a little bit in this one.
0: Now, they're playing for the Jimmy Melbourne Cup. So Jimmy Melbourne is a pioneering Noongar man from York who is widely recognised as the first Aboriginal player to compete in senior football in a major Australian football competition. Melbourne made his historic debut for West Perth against East Fremantle on June 2, 1900. Mitzi debuted the next day. Before going on to become a member of West Perth's 1901 Premiership side, he was known by the nickname of Greece Lightning. Melbourne was celebrated for his speed, skill and clean ball handling. His senior football career included time with West Perth, South Fremantle and Subiaco, with his legacy stretching well beyond the games he played. The Jimmy Melbourne Cup was established in 2007 as part of the Waffles NAIDOC Week celebrations, with Claremont and South Fremantle coming together to formally recognise Melbourne's contribution to the game and celebrate the extraordinary impact of Aboriginal footballers across both clubs. So that is what they're playing for, and so it should be a ripper, the Jimmy Melbourne Cup, this time around. East Fremantle, Peel Thunder, Goodgrosser Park, Peel to make it 9 straight wins.
1: No courage.
0: No, I've tipped them once this year. They let me down. I nearly tipped them last week. They got beaten, so they've lost me.
1: Peel for me.
0: After all of that, peel for you as well. Corey?
2: Oh.
1: Bit of pressure, Corey.
2: I know. I've been
0: Come
2: the lead
0: on,
2: as well.
0: Too, you're
2: I could,
0: too clear.
2: I could be playing it safe as well. I'm going to go for East Freo in this one at home. There's a big statement. Not a lot of logic behind it, but as Jacob said, no Mason Cox in this one. Big strats, think he could have a big game. I think this will be tighter than what people think, and I'm going to go for East.
0: Swan District's East Perth broadcast game, Bassendean Oval, 2:30 p.m. start. We'll be on air from 10 past 2. Royals starting to find their groove. They'll make it 3 in a row.
1: Well, I'm going to follow Corey here. I'm going to make...
0: Good grief.
1: I'm going to go for the biggest upset of the round, Swan District's to beat East Perth. Just Coleman to kick 5.
0: Andrew Pruin, and that's going to be banked up for next week too, when he doesn't get a kick on Corey. Just because Andrew Pruin buys you a coffee every now and then, you have fallen in love with the mighty fighting Black and Whites.
1: Well, they play some good footy at Bassendean. They got the crowd behind them. They've come off a win, even though it was against West Perth up in Joondalup. They've got a pretty good side. I reckon they will give East Perth a shake.
2: Be a good game. I'm looking forward to it.
0: We know who Corey's tipping. Finally, Sunday, 1:10 p.m. at Mineral Resources Park. West Coast will host Boorloo. That's Perth. Perth haven't lost consecutive games under Mark Stone. They'll keep that record intact. They'll beat West Coast.
1: Now, should I back them? Because the last time I backed them to win comfortably, they lost. I'll go for Perth. I think they can win this game.
2: I'll stick with Perth for this one as well.
0: Okay, as mentioned, buys for Subi and West Perth, who play each other in the next round. Watts leading Landsmere by 2, and Landsmere leading Mitsopoulos by 2. So Corey has a 4-point lead over everybody.
1: There could be some big changes on the table.
2: Open the door here, though.
1: Yes,
2: I've picked
1: you
2: a
1: have.
2: Few upsets
1: yes.
2: here.
0: Or you're just extending your lead because you're a tipping genius. We'll find out
2: we'll
0: which one's
2: one.
0: True. I said it'd be a good show tonight, gents. Enjoyed it. Thanks, Mitzi.
1: Yeah, thank you. It was great.
0: Catch you at Bassendean. Corey,
2: see you
0: at Bassendean.
2: Mate, ripping. Can't wait. Mitzi, stick around after the game
1: okay,
2: and don't
1: mate.
2: Run off.
1: Always
0: see
1: will.
0: You up at the Bassendean Bar, which is always a favourite jaunt for us. That wraps up the show. Thanks for your company. We're back next week, Monday and Wednesday, 5 to 6pm. Make sure you join us then for Waffle World, and get along and support Waffle Footy this weekend.
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0: Let's welcome Paul Wade. There's been no generational divide when it comes to following this World Cup, the Socceroos. Former Socceroos captain, he's been good enough to join us to reflect on the tournament and maybe look ahead as to who wins the FIFA World Cup for 2026. A dramatic game overnight with Argentina coming from the clouds to beat Egypt. Paul, welcome.
7: And a very good morning to you.
0: What a what an interesting tournament this was for Australia. I mean, they made it out of the group stage, and there were a few decisions we might touch on in the Egypt game from the coach that might have proved costly in the end. But my first question for you, Paul, is how do you summate the tournament? Do we give Australia a pass mark?
7: Well, you know what? I've been asked that question a couple of times in general conversation, and I can only give them a 6 out of 10. We had so much faith in them with the preparation, the hours and hours, weeks that they've spent together preparing for any scenario available. Tony Popovich has told us that. He picks teams based on the opposition, based on the feeling that he gets in his own camp. But it just, nothing happened. That game against Egypt was winnable and very winnable. I'm not talking it's going to be close. I'm frustrated, but, you know, as always, they never gave up.
8: What about players that sort of, well, played above what you thought? I mean, with Beach, with the Hebe one, and just name a couple of players that you were pretty satisfied with that performed above what expectations were.
7: Yeah, Beach, definitely Patrick Beach. I was saying right from the start of the conversation that Matty Ryan should be in goal. I don't know what he did to get the boot, but he's the captain. He's played over 100 games. He played well for his Spanish club, and he's sitting on the bench in a World Cup. I just could not understand it. I don't. If it's something controversial, I don't want to know. I'm just thinking of him as a goalkeeper, and honestly, what a turnaround. The saves that Patrick Beach made were unbelievable. One in the last game there, he was going the wrong way, stuck his left mid out and pushed it over the bar. It was brilliant. This guy is going to go a long way. Melbourne City are not going to keep him. He's going to be worth an absolute fortune when they sell him. And the other one was Lucas Harrington. Wow, 18 years of age playing at the back. The controversy is, he's as cool as a cucumber, but wow, how cool when you go up to take one of the early penalties in a World Cup penalty shootout. Wow, that is different level, boys, different level.
0: Yeah, absolutely it is, and I guess that's one of the talking points, isn't it? So Matt Ryan came into goal just before the penalty shootout, and then the order of who took penalties in the shootout has been another talking point. You mentioned Harrington there. Suter, another one. I guess that's a talking point as well, isn't it? The way that the penalty shootout was handled by the coach and the subsequent exit from the tournament.
7: I think we'll talk about this for a long time because in 2006 they did it, 2022 they did it, and now we've done it again and failed. So, oh, look, you know what? You just got to... When you're taking a penalty, you've just got to have the confidence. And we've seen Lionel Messi miss one this morning. So even the best, the GOAT, even misses one. Look, my process was stand up there at the penalty spot. Make sure the keeper's standing on the line. Do not put that ball down until he's standing on the line. When he does, look in the corner that you're going to kick it, because goalkeepers always think, oh, no, he's not going to kick it in there. Kick it with so much confidence. Oh, like a golf shot. Don't lift your head up to see where the goalkeeper is. Put your head down and strike it as hard as you can. I think Harry Suter did that, but he was so afraid that the goalkeeper was going to go the right way. He tried to put it right in the top corner where the spiders live and put it, I don't know, 10 yards over the bar. That looks bad, but I can see the worry, the thought patterns of people who don't know what they're going to do.
8: Paul, are you confident from what you've seen and the depth that we've got that, you know, we'll be able to go forward from here? I mean, there'll be a few players that I would imagine, senior players, that might be moved on. But from what you've seen, are we in a healthy spot?
7: We're not completely. We still relied on people like Jackson Irvine, for example, and Aidan O'Neill. But there is so much talent that has just joined the squad, you know. Volpato, who's, you know, just started his career with the Socceroos, could have played for Italy, made his mind up at the last minute. It was always controversial for me. But, yeah, I'm disappointed with this tournament, but I'm really positive about the future because we've got the Asian Cup next year.
0: And they've backed in Tony Popovich to be the coach for that particular tournament. Do you think he's a long-term coach for the Socceroos with that in mind?
7: Oh, this is a big question, isn't it? You see so many coaches who have pulled the plug or been given the flick. Yeah, we needed to do more. Who are we going to get? You know, it's almost like out of the frying pan into the fire. Look, Popper knows. I totally agree with Football Australia. At this moment, leave Popper and the players where they are. They'll have learnt from this competition. The Asian Cup is the next big one. We need to win the Asian Cup. Anything less than winning it is a failure, and Popper will walk away. He won't. He'll put his hand up and say, you know what, maybe I'm not good enough to be the coach of the Socceroos if we don't win the Asian Cup.
8: Tournament overall, have you been pretty happy with what we had 40-odd teams there? People were critical of that. Has it been successful in that regard?
7: On the pitch, yes, definitely. I was one of the critics that said, now, 48 teams, you're kidding. Why don't we ask all 200 countries to send a team and we'll see what happens then? But 6 games a day, entertaining, perfect grounds to play perfect football on. It has delivered. And the superstars have turned up as well. Mbappe and Messi and Harry Kane. And they're making a difference scoring goals. But honestly, boys, it's a circus. It is a complete circus. And I can't wait to get back to putting the game where it should be. All elements. It's all in elements of sport, never mind football, AFL, rugby league, whatever. There's technical, tactical, psychological, but there's a thing called grit. And I don't think we've got that element in this competition because they get quarter time and three-quarter time. Mate, I know that's a bee in my bonnet, but honestly, just give us the game back. Stop making a commercial of it. It's a joke.
0: Yeah, I think a lot of people would agree. When that was brought in, the hydration breaks pre-World Cup, it raised a few eyebrows, and having seen it now over the last few weeks, yeah, it has been a talking point. Essentially, as you point out, Paul, it's just to create more commercial space for corporate partnerships for FIFA. I did read and hear your comments regarding Donald Trump intervening on a red card for a US player. You would have been pretty happy to see USA tumble out yesterday with that in mind?
7: I was happy to see it from the Donald Trump perspective. I'm glad we shoved it right up him. Do you know what I mean? And FIFA, his head, Infantino's head has got to roll. There will be such an uproar if he doesn't get the flick or he doesn't resign, because this has just been a disgrace. But I didn't feel any animosity towards Bulligan or any of the other US players. In fact, I felt gutted for them because they were under so much pressure now. The whole world was watching, and every time, because they didn't have a good start yesterday, and that pressure builds and you hear the crowd moaning and whinging, and you know, in your mind you're thinking, oh, geez, this is a shocker. And they got absolutely hammered. That had part of it.
0: Hey, today, Paul, we had Argentina and Egypt. That was overnight. Argentina came from the clouds, 3-2 down, and Switzerland's just won in a penalty shootout over Colombia to go through. So 4-3, Switzerland won on penalties. A couple of dramatic games for different reasons. Goals in Argentina, Egypt, and penalty shootout to determine a winner in the other match round of 16.
7: That's why we love this game, isn't it? That's why we love sport. You know, there's so many reasons why people don't want to play sport. Oh, it's dangerous, all that sort of. Yeah, but what about the benefits of playing sport? We have just seen I love the shots of the crowd. You know, he gets some person who's crying and somebody who's just biting their nails. It means so much to so many people. And those 22 players on the park at that time are delivering so much emotion to it. So, look, the big boys, once again, Lionel Messi misses a penalty. Can you believe that? How can Lionel Messi, the GOAT, miss a penalty? But he got another one, and he's influenced the game from then on. But if you look at the momentum of the game, all the positive lines are alongside the country of Argentina. They absolutely hammered Egypt. But at the end of the day, it's the scoreboard, isn't it?
8: Final one for me. Who plays in the grand final or in the actual final, and who do you think will be successful?
7: You know what? I'm going to be boring here and say it's going to be a replay of the last World Cup. I just feel that they have the firepower. Maybe not Argentina as many as the France team, but when you've got Lionel Messi who can create a goal and score a goal at any moment of the game. He laid one off today that they scored from, so he's got a goal and an assist and a missed penalty. But honestly, I've got to say that France, with the front five, and they could play five at the front, the old-fashioned 2-3-5, any one of those five could score a hat-trick. And with that sort of firepower, I think they're going to win.
0: Yep, hard to argue. Could be set for a France-Argentina battle again at the end of this FIFA World Cup. England going okay. We can't get behind England from here, Paul, can we? Surely we've got to get behind another team other than the English.
7: I've got a few relatives in England. I've been out here a long time, but they jump on that phone and they gave it to me. Yeah, useless Aussies. You got beat on a penalty shootout, and they only do it because they beat Mexico in Mexico. It's they're loving it. It is coming home, as they say. They always sing that song every international competition. Oh, it's coming home. Well, you never know. You know, it's 50 years since 66. That might be going home.
0: It'd be quite a day if that's what happens at the end of this tournament. They've got to get past Norway first in the quarterfinals. Paul, thanks for your time. It's always a pleasure to have you on the show. And I know it's been a busy World Cup for you, so thanks for taking some time out of your day to chat to us. Enjoy what's left of the FIFA World Cup.
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0: Now, I don't know if Cardoon's a golfer. She was a fantastic footballer, and she's now doing great work in the development pathway space as a coach. Claremont Premiership player, she joins us here on Sports Breakfast. The State 18s ladies had an all-time classic win against Vic Country in Melbourne on the weekend. Let's have a chat with Cardoon all about it. Morning, Kate.
16: Morning. Thanks, guys. Thanks for having me on.
0: It's a pleasure. Now, it's always great to have you part of our Sport FM Waffle Women's coverage when time allows, but that takes a back seat at this stage of the year. What a weekend for our WA State 18s programs. The boys and the girls both had wins for the ages. Talk us through yours.
16: Yeah, it was an epic weekend, as you said, and all our girls watched the boys play on the Friday night, and I've got no doubt their spirit inspired ours, and hugely successful win for the WA pathway. There was a bit of a breeze down at the Kennedy Centre, which is Hawthorne's new training facility. It's out in Dingley. So the conditions are something to deal with, but I was just so thrilled by the heart that the girls showed. They put some of our, key pillars of our game together in the fourth quarter and, kick four goals. So it was nice to see them get reward for effort. And, there's some really bright sparks for the future of Western Australian footy, that's for sure.
0: Yeah, you mentioned Dingley there, and that's a very new facility. That's only been built in the last 12 months, and wind has been a talking point at that ground. So what were your preparations like, knowing that wind was going to be a factor in that game?
16: I guess we probably didn't spend too much time on it outside of the day. It was something our coaches were aware of, but with the national championships, there's not too many, tactical levers you can pull. They're pretty strict with anti-density, so it's not quite like the AFL or the Waffle W where you'd be pulling players behind when you don't have the breeze and really trying to stack it forward when you do have it. So there probably wasn't too much that we could do outside of, just briefing the girls on, their position when they're marking the ball and, how we wanted to move it. So field position became supremely important and something our girls have been working on, and I was really pleased with how they executed some of that, particularly in the fourth.
8: We spoke to Trent Cooper a number of weeks ago, and he was pretty buoyant about, what is available now within and the improvement we're seeing in the young girls that are coming through. What were your expectations, Kate, leading into this sort of program?
16: Expectations are actually a bit of a funny one for me. I try not to have too many expectations. I try and, stay in the present with what we can control, and certainly our coaching staff preach that to the girls, that everything's around, standards. And there's a huge, great unknown, each year with the national championships. So you don't know what's in the other states' pathways. You don't know whether there's, the peaks and valleys of talent that's coming through. Last year, obviously, our WA18s girls had a huge peak in talent. But I think the general growth in volume each year is certainly increasing. And I've been thrilled with the girls that, keenness to learn, their competitiveness, and some of the education that they have received, their footy IQ is really growing. And certainly it's been a pillar for our program to just keep chipping away at their football IQ, because their skills are improving, but we're trying to bridge the gap to the next level, whether that's Waffle League for them or, hopefully AFLW for a lot of them.
0: Kate, we've seen some very young players come through the Waffle women's system. I think back to Ella Roberts, I think to Zippy Fisher more recent times. You've got a 15-year-old from Subiaco by the name of Caitlin Boss in your program who's already showing great signs for the future. Still a few years away from being drafted, but what's her ceiling as far as her future, Caitlin Boss?
16: Caitlin Boss is unbelievable to work with. She probably typifies that sort of hunger to learn within our program. She's asking questions, she talks in meetings, and then she absolutely trains the house down. So it's been no surprise to me that she's performed really strongly, because she's done the work in our program. Same with her performances at Waffle W. I've spoken at length with her coach, Baker Deneman, and he's not surprised either. She puts in the work, and then she gets the outcomes. So, she's just one of our many youngsters. We've got six in our program for the 18. So Beatrice Crane, also out of Subiaco, she's a kid out of Esperance, and she's blown us away with her skill and football now. Bella Nelson from West Perth, she's been so exciting, and she's probably been around the Waffle system for the last 3 or 4 years, and she was our 16s MVP this year, and then has come and played two games in the 18th program as well. We've got Vienna Matera, Kira Fawcett. There's some really exciting young talent. Caitlin Boss is probably the most recent talking point, but there's plenty of names and plenty of girls out there that are doing similar things to her.
0: Yeah, which is great for the future of WA football and for those young ladies in their own football journey. Might sound like a silly question, but clearly she's eligible to play 16s and she's been picked in the 18s. Is that a simple decision that her talent just picks her in the 18s straight away, or is that a longer-term conversation around 16s v 18s?
16: Yeah, it's certainly a multifaceted conversation between our talent, I guess, staff around what's best for the individual, what's best for the program, and really balancing those things. So the AFL has rules in place, so any of our players who come through the 16s program are only eligible to play two 18s games, which protects those spots for the 18s girls as well, but allows opportunity for those 16s girls to get a taste of development. So that's been something that we've pushed this year in our program, because not only do we believe that the 16s have the talent to play at the 18s level, but we also want to make sure that we keep giving them opportunities to develop as well. Knowing that it'll further their own individual development and their prospects as footballers and as people as well, which is super important for us.
8: You've been involved in the game for a while now. Are we seeing the generation coming through, the ones that have started as 5 and 6 year olds and playing all the things? Are we starting to see the skills and the footy smarts from these girls just going through the roof?
16: Absolutely. It's probably been happening for quite some time. But for me, the biggest shift is volume. So we're getting more girls with more elite skills, with more football IQ, which is improving teams, it's improving competitions, and then it's improving the game at the top end as well. So, Ella Roberts, as you touched on earlier, she's been in the AFL system now for, I think, 5 seasons. Zippy Fish, she'll enter her second season. Olivia Woolmeran, pick number one from last year, she's going to enter her first season. So they had 9 girls drafted out of WA from the talent program last year. So that piece alone tells me that the volume is coming. And obviously talent works in peaks and valleys, in terms of some years are real bumper ones and some, I guess, are perhaps not quite as big. But, there's huge growth across the whole, and it's due to the investment in the system, which is super exciting. And it's only going to keep improving, in my opinion.
0: Kate Orms with us here on Sports Breakfast, a Claremont Premiership player in the Waffle W, and these days looking after the State 18s women's program. A great win come from behind over Vic Country at the Dingley Centre last weekend. Headed to Dandenong to play the Allies at Shepley Oval this coming Saturday. And our one player we need to talk about before we let you go, Kate, is Macy Fair, who's had a terrible run with injury and been out for a long period of time. Her first game in 466 days. Just a word on her and her journey to get back.
16: Oh, Macy has been outstanding, and she is a person and a player that, I guess, inspires me to coach the game. She typifies resilience. She's caring for her teammates. She has unbelievably high standards, and I said to her after the game on the weekend, her journey probably hasn't worked out so far the way she would have liked. But for me personally, it's

0: she's still hungry. She demands more of herself continually. She demands more of her teammates. I can't wait to see what's next for her, because return to play was a huge milestone and it was wonderful for our whole program. She's done a huge amount of work with our medical team, our strength and conditioning team, even our leadership group as well. So it was a big victory for all of us, and I know that she's focused on the next milestone, which will be a real return to performance. So she's just going to keep building.
1: Well, let's hope it's a smooth period for her now after such a long time out. Kate, thanks for your time. Best of luck against the Allies coming up to finish the tournament, hopefully finish with consecutive wins, and good luck to these young ladies and yourself as they continue in their journey.
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1: Let's welcome coach of the Sharks, Bill Monahan's with us this morning to chat his side's match against Peel and a reflection on the West Coast Eagles game, which was certainly a game of two halves on Friday night. Good morning, Bill.
7: Yeah, morning, Jacob. Morning, Wayne.
1: How do you reflect on that game on Friday night? You're six goals up in the second quarter and West Coast end up winning by a pretty similar margin. What happened to cause such a drastic turnaround?
7: Oh, look, we obviously were very good early. Our ball movement was good. It swung a little bit on the stoppage count, the clearances, of which, you know, early on, Joyce and Cleaver and Marsh and Jansen were doing a really good job. We lost the hit-out count 23-63, and they started getting ahead of the ball a bit from stoppage, and, our better players faded a bit, and their better players started playing well. So it was an interesting night, and, it's probably not dissimilar to a few of our games this year where, the consistency within games and quarters from a relatively young group is a bit up and down. So something we've got to work on.
8: Is the eight spot true reflection of where you reckon you're at?
7: It's a little bit hard. We're two games from third spot, I think. So it's a fairly compressed ladder. It's hard to get a read on. I think most sides have had ups and downs, so Peel's probably form in the last 6 or 7 weeks has been pretty good. Claremont had a down patch, South had a down patch. Perth have had some really strong wins. So if you keep going through the whole competition, it's not easy to work out who's in good form and who's not in good form, and it does change a fair bit. So whether eighth is a good reflection or a right reflection, I probably don't look at it that way.
1: So this game against Peel, pretty important, and Peel with a strong side, and they play Thursday night. What are you preparing for as far as numbers when it comes to Fremantle-listed players at Peel, Bill?
7: It's a little... The rules are... Not everyone's got a good handle on the rules. I think that the rules are slightly different for Peel. It's actually an understanding between Peel Thunder and Fremantle how many they play and what that number looks like. So I think they can play 15, 16, 17 if they really want to, but they kind of don't do that because of the relationship with Peel. So I think a couple of weeks ago,

0: they had 15. I think on the weekend they had 13. So they generally sit around 12 to 14. So that's probably what I'm expecting. But I'll probably look at the selection a little later today when their AFL side gets put up, and we'll work out if Young or a couple others are not right to go, and we'll work back from there. I think they only had two or three playing the reserves last week and 13, but they took two travellers, and Sharp pulled out with illness, apparently. So, you know, they'll probably have 16, 17, 18 available to play waffle. It's just what that looks like over the two grades.
1: Eagles had 19 on Friday night, and that's they're the rules. That's the way that the system's set up. But does that make it challenging when you're coming up against a group of full-time professionals, Bill?
0: Oh, it does, but like you said, they're the rules. We, you know, again, you know, we all have views on it, but that's the competition we play in, and that's the conditions in which they play in our competition. So there's no point, you know, crying about it. I'd rather get them with 13 or 14. 15 and 16 is starting to get a decent number for them, and 19 on the weekend just proved a little bit too much for us. But you know, there's probably other sides whose depth and quality might be able to handle 19, but you know, that's pretty tough going. We did get them a couple of years ago when Natanui played, and they had 21 of their 22. So you know, you take the good with the bad. We've probably also had them with 10. So, yeah, what do? You just go out there and do the best you can and try and play the best footy that we can, and hopefully it's good enough.
2: Still plenty of footy to play, as you say. I mean, what about your injury situation? I mean, have you got troops coming back, or how are you sort of set up for the second half of the year? Is it still a struggle?
0: It's still a struggle. It feels like every time we get a couple back, we lose a couple more. So Luke Corello, for instance, last week, a concussion, so he's now out for the mandatory 21 days, which happens to fall on the bye. So he actually misses 4 weeks of footy. So, you know, it feels like that we can't get that right. You know, and a lot of them are out of our, you know, a concussion you can't really control. Kobe Austin 2 weeks ago broke a leg. Eric Benning's got a, you know, a tendon finger injury. Yeah, we've got a couple of soft tissue injuries, which are part parcel of the game we play. But probably half to three quarters of our injuries are significant: ankles, knees, broken bones. So, you know, sometimes you have to be a little bit lucky, and at the moment we're not.
1: Bill Monaghan's with us. He's a Mantle coach preparing for Peel Thunder at the Goodgrosser Park on Saturday. Luke Stranitica didn't finish the game against West Coast. Looked like a hamstring. Is it going to set him out for a while?
0: No, not a hamstring. He just got a knock to the knee, and they were going to put him back out and just play as a forward. And we decided that, you know, just with the way West Coast were rebounding out of D50, that, you know, a restricted Luke wasn't probably going to help us with that. And with 23 players, you know, you've got a little bit of, you know, fat there not to push him back out. So we have got probably five ruckmen on our list, and four of them are injured. So we bit the bullet and sent him out of the last quarter when he could have potentially gone out there, but not in the ruck. So we just thought it was, you know, good time to see him out, and hopefully he'll be right to go. He ran around at training last night. He's just got to get through Thursday night training, which we expect him to do, and he'll front up this week against a couple of, you know, really informed and tall ruckman from Peel.
1: If he wasn't available, well, what do you have left available in your ruck stocks? Because you mentioned just about everyone else over 6'4" is injured at the moment, Bill.
0: Harper Fox played last week in his second game, but he's not. I mean, he rucked when we got him out of Darwin, but he's more of a key position, third tall type player. You know, we just have to go back to Bailey and, you know, probably Jansen pinch hitting in there around the ground and stuff. So, again, you know, our ruck stocks look quite bright early in the season, and they're not now. So, you know, we weren't able to add to that, you know, before June 30. And, you know, that's something that, you know, we were looking at and trying to get people from other clubs and stuff and country, like maybe Subi did with Miller and stuff, and we just couldn't jag one. So we think Luke will be right. So we'll just see how that goes.
2: I suppose when injuries occur and that, it creates opportunities, and you've got to fast track younger fellas. Are there any that come through that have surprised you and, you know, pleased you?
0: Oh, yes, and you know, but it's up and down, and I think that's our challenge. When you, that it's great. I mean, it's probably not helping us in the short term. So whether we can win this week, win last week, win in 3 weeks' time, when you've got six or seven with, you know, less than four or five games all playing the same side, it makes it difficult. And they're all showing signs, but you know, it just the number that we play on every given week just means that their consistency while they're learning, and not only just them in their own general learning and us trying to coach them, is, you know, we're probably a bit thin with experienced players now who can help them. So, you know, whether it's structurally or moments in games where they really can't lean on the person next to them as much because, you know, that experience isn't around. So, you know, a lot of our learning is happening during the week and on video and stuff, but that doesn't help. Let's say they were mistakes or room for improvements in last week's game. It's difficult to coach that on the run when the number is, you know, at a tipping point where, you know, they can't consistently compete as 18, 19, 20-year-olds against last week full-time footballers or, you know, some of the bigger and stronger teams in the competition.
1: Your reserves have had a tough year with the injuries that you've had, Bill. Haven't won a game. Is it at the point now where it's hard to actually select players out of the reserves team? Do you almost have to start looking at your high-end Colts for call-ups in this stage of the year?
0: Yes and no. When we're already a side that has a significant number of young players who are playing, it's not as easy as going to get a 17 or 18-year-old who's playing Colts footy or even in the 18s carnival, which is those guys aren't available to us until next week at the earliest. But I think we've got six or seven playing in the 18s, and I think four of them are underages, so they're only 17 years of age. And maybe if you've got a really strong list and a really, you know, a side that can cope, you can probably throw a 17 or 18-year-old to the Wolves. But, you know, I'm not sure there's that many of them who are going to step up straight away. But that's something we'll look at. We've played a few of the kids in the twos, but, you know, we haven't had access to, let's say, the best eight of them because they're involved in the 18s program. It's just how we do that. And when our twos are getting, you know, touched up a bit, you know, no one wants them to play reserves. And then we've got that, well, do they need to play reserves before they play league? You know, what sort of parameters we put on? Talent's one thing, but there's a lot of other things they need to have in their kit bag to be able to play league footy.
1: Yeah, no, valid point. So Peel Thunder this week and a couple more games before your bye. You've got Perth after that. You're going to have to find a way to scrounge a win or two, Bill, in these next few games to give yourself a chance. You're still confident that finals is attainable with your injury list?
0: Well, it's still attainable. We showed again on the weekend, and that's a real, you know, conundrum for us. When we get it right, we're actually okay. It's just, can we get it right often enough? And, you know, it's a tough couple of weeks. Peel sit on top of the ladder. Perth are in the top five. So, you know, we just need to keep forging ahead. And the hard part is that we all want to be the premiership side. We all want to be the best side in the competition. But sometimes you have to find other ways and other measures of improving and are we setting it up for future years. So our goal is to win as many games as we can and potentially or hopefully play finals. But, you know, there's sometimes, you know, that's not something that just is given to you. So you have to, you know, Elijah Stockton, for instance, he's up to 10 or 11 games, and we wouldn't have thought that as a 20-year-old, he would have played 10 or 11 at this stage of his career. So there's bonuses to where we're at, but there's also some things that hinder us a bit.
1: No doubt. Hey, Bill, thanks for your time this morning. Good luck against the Thunder on Saturday, and good luck as you try and keep your head above water in this pretty tight season of footy.
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0: 2026 on Sports Breakfast. Our man inside the Fremantle Dockers is Corey Wagner.
1: Always great to have Corey part of the show. A busy time for him with his second child, not too far away either, and hoping to win his spot back in a strong Fremantle side as they prepare for the Sydney Swans Thursday night. Corey Wagner's with us here on Sports Breakfast for station sponsor, the WA Electric Company. 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
2: No worries. Good morning, lads. How are you going?
1: Good. A busy time for you, as I mentioned. Everything's still on track. You mentioned if you do play AFL football over in Adelaide next week, you're a chance to miss that game. Is everything still on track?
2: Yeah, everything's all going well. All the bags are packed and hospital bags are ready to go. So, yeah, it's just a waiting game now. And, it's exciting times to come. So, yeah, we're not putting too many plans on next week. We're just going to see how the days goes and take it day by day.
1: Well, fingers crossed everything goes A-OK. Hey, you played Waffle on the weekend. A goal after the siren in any game of football is always celebrated, but what a week for Aiden Riddle. Signed a contract extension with the club and kicks the goal after the siren to win the game for Peel.
2: Yeah, it's good, and he's such a nice fella. Probably the most emotion I've seen him show. But he's awesome. His game's grown a lot since coming. He's put on a heap of size, and it was very deserving, and it was probably one of those games we didn't start too well to the AFL side, similar to the AFL side, but we got to turn around in the second half, and got a good win.
3: Corey, must be happy with your own form. It's the best way to respond, I suppose. You go back there and you wanted to play, and I suppose you'd be pretty happy with how it worked out on a personal basis.
2: Yeah, absolutely. I feel like Even before I got dropped, I feel like I was still in pretty good form. And then, just to go back and know that you're sort of above the level and you feel like that's how you're playing and you're confident in the way you're playing. It's probably been a frustrating month going in and out and having to be carryover. And then, spending some time watching it. Yeah, you get that life perspective and you sort of just really trying to enjoy your footy, and I feel like that's what I'm doing at the moment, and my time will come when it comes, but I'm not too fussed if it's this week or next. I'm just ready to go now.
1: So Hayden Young injured in the game against the Giants, but cleared of any serious damage, which is a major relief for Hayden and for the team, I'd imagine. But what's the latest on him this week? Is he a chance to play, and I guess are you one of the players who could come in?
2: Yeah, definitely could be one of them. There's a few in really good form. Jager O'Meara is there. Sharpie's been in really good form. And you've even got little Chris Cherry there. He's been dominant and playing a bit more forward. And that's sort of what Young he does too. So, there's a lot of water go under the bridge. I think today will be when everyone finds out. Just because it's a five-day break. Everyone's sore bodies. There's sore bodies everywhere. So, the call will be made this afternoon. And then, like I said, Young, I think, like you guys like before, it's probably no pressure to push Youngie with his injuries, and I don't think it's serious at all, so which is a huge sign for us because he's such an important player. So I think get his body right for the end of the season, and that's a smart way to do it.
3: All right, well, with the loss for Fremantle, there's a lot of comment, one they had to have. I'm sure that's not the way the players feel about it, but there was vision of Alex Pearce having a chat to the whole group. What was his message?
2: I think it just wasn't us at all. Even the vision we saw after the game, I haven't seen us play like that. And sort of, JL put it, disrespect the roles like that in probably 18 months. We didn't have anything of our controllables, our sort of trademark efforts. And it just looked like the boys were not us. And JL said, I hope it's just a one-off, but we'll see how the boys go this week. And see if it's just a one-off and then we can turn it around real quick.
3: What did the skipper say, Alex Pearce? What did he do when he addressed the team?
2: Well, I wasn't in the room. I actually didn't know what he said after that. So it was the first I've really heard about that. But I'm pretty sure it'll be something similar to that. Let's just get back to what we do best. And I wasn't in the room.
1: Peel playing at almost the same time as Fremantle on Saturday. Yeah. So short turnaround for both the Dockers players who played at Peel and the guys who played AFL football. So what does a week look like when you have a five-day break, Corey?
2: Well, it's straight back into it. Monday was recovery. Yesterday was main training and captain's run today. So it's, it's probably the best result to have when you have a pretty bad loss like that. You can just get over it real quick and then move on to the next team. And if you have a 10-day break, you're probably stewing on your performances and stewing on all the things you went wrong. But it's these games to come against Sydney. They're probably the informed team and more similar to us. It's going to be a huge, huge game. So it's one to test out. And if you want to be the best, you've got to beat the best. So it'll be awesome to see you play this week.
1: Corey Wagner with us. Our weekly docket for station sponsor, the WA Electric Company, Sydney. Another Thursday night blockbuster here at Optus Stadium tomorrow night. Swans have been a very attacking team this year. There's been a change of game style under Dean Cox. How do you prepare for the Swans? They like to run and handball and break up defensive zones with their ability to spread the ground by handball. What do you do to stop that tomorrow night?
2: Yeah, they do. And the likes of Nick Blake in their halfbacks, that's where they have their most scoring from. So, yeah, we got to try and make sure we don't turn it over in really bad areas and watch them bounce off it. And I think just the way it's like them, they love their handball. So if we sit back and let them do that, they'll chew through us all day. So I think a big factor will be our pressure and coming forward and being in their face and trying to turn it over as close as we can to our goal. And we've seen that's the way that they've been challenged this year by teams like St Kilda and other teams like that that have just been in their face. So I think that's the way to do it, and that's the way to beat them.
1: Now, you're looking for any way to get back into the team and be in the AFL side. Nick Blakey has been a real dominant player this year, and you've had a few tagging roles over your time at the Dockers. Would you put your hand up to play on Nick and maybe be a defensive forward or just try and stop his influence if he pushes further up the ground?
2: It would be awesome, but I think he's got too much legs to roll. He's too quick to mess you run around me. I'll probably give it up. Hand it over to one like a Frederick or a Donnie Walker who can probably keep up with him. But, no, absolutely not. I'll put my hand up for anything and I'll do anything the team needs. So any role, JL knows, any role is up for grabs. I'll take it too. So he knows that and he knows it in the back of his mind. So, yeah, of course I'll put my hand up, but probably less likely than it is.
3: You made the comment you want to play the best and beat the best. When we look at this going forward, I mean, it's probably a good game to have. Have the other top side, you know, instead of having a soft game against one of the lower teams or something. So it makes everybody have to really spark up, doesn't it?
2: Yeah, absolutely. I think this is what we needed. We needed the challenge and to show the fans that that's not us on the weekend. And yeah, like you said, I think coming into the back end of the year, you want to prove to yourself that you are the best, have that belief. And I know it's not big all and end all, and if you lose, you lose, but this is the ones you want to play, one big crowd, your Thursday night footies, and if you're up for this, you're up for anything. So, like you said, yeah, buddy, those are the boys we're going to have the pep in your step, and these are the ones you want to win. So, yeah, absolutely.
1: You've got a Thursday night game, but before that tonight, you've got State of Origin, the decider. Queensland storming back into the series in Melbourne. Surely a win at Suncorp to close out the series, another series win for the Maroons?
2: Yeah, more nervous than I am Thursday. But, no, absolutely. I don't think that the stats and the histories are too great for Queensland and Queensland actually in the present. But, yeah, absolutely. A few bets going on with the boys and the coaches. And, yeah, we'll be chewy on tonight. I'm hoping we get the choppies.
1: You mentioned that the FIFA World Cup's been on in the club when you've not been out on the training track and you had Netherlands in the... 91.3 Sport FM is your dedicated waffle station in 2026. 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
6: This is Air News Western Australia. I'm Lee Harrison. Unions say BHP miners in the Pilbara have been left with no choice but to strike for the first time in 40 years. Up to 200 workers at the company's Port Hedland bulk export terminal are expected to stop work for 8 hours next Thursday after failed negotiations over a pay deal. WA's Premier has urged both parties to find a solution, while BHP says it's committed to finding one. Chamber of Minerals and Energy CEO Aaron Morey says industrial action isn't necessary to generate an increase in wages for workers.
7: You have people lining up to work in this environment. They would not be doing that if it wasn't a very attractive package on offer, as history demonstrates. Wages and conditions only go in one direction, and that is an improvement. And we know from history that this sort of disruptive behaviour and activity is not necessary to achieve that.
6: WA has recorded two new suspected positive cases of H5 bird flu. The two dead petrels were found at Mullaloo Beach in Perth's northern suburbs and Horrocks Beach in the Shire of Northampton, about 50 k's north of Geraldton. Both cases were positive for the H5 strain in preliminary state-based testing. Samples will now be sent to the CSIRO to confirm. A man's been granted bail after facing court on a charge of grievous bodily harm after allegedly shaking a baby and leaving the 11-month-old with head injuries. Amber Wilkinson has more.
8: Paramedics were called to Two Rocks just after 8 in the morning last Thursday, taking the baby with critical injuries to Joondalup Health Campus before later transferring to Perth Children's Hospital. Now, a 25-year-old man, a relative of the baby, has since been charged with aggravated grievous bodily harm. That 11-month-old continues to be treated in the ICU for those critical head injuries.
6: To sport now, the Sydney Swans are in Perth looking to topple the Dockers off the top of the ladder when they clash tonight at Optus Stadium to kick off round 18. The Swans currently sit a win and percentage behind Fremantle on the ladder, but had the better of the home side in both games last year. Dockers coach Justin Longmuir says both were winnable opportunities.
9: They were separate games. We weren't very good in that close game early in the season. We had a lead late in that game and didn't quite handle the last 5-10 minutes. Up in Sydney, it was another close game. We just probably didn't take our opportunities. I just looked at them as tight tussles that could have maybe gone either way. I mean, they got the better of us.
6: Ruckman Sean Darcy's been left out of the clash, the club listing him as managed. Hayden Young will also miss with injury, while Jager O'Meara is back in the lineup. This is ANU's Western Australia.
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11: Good morning. Watch out for a crash in Clarkson. The Mitchell Freeway is closed and northbound between Burns Beach Road and Erebut Road. Police are on site. Avoid the area. Traffic slow going on the approach. The Kwinana Freeway looking good both ways. Kwinana Beach, Patterson Road, building northbound at Mandra Road. And traffic lights are flashing yellow in Floreat, intersection of the Boulevard and Howtree Place. 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
18: Having a look at your weather in Perth, it is at the moment a little bit cold. We're sitting on 6.4 degrees. There is a chance of a late shower or two. We're heading for a top of 21. Tomorrow we'll see a top of 20, and Saturday it'll be clear, a top of 19. This has been your weather.
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0: I reckon New South Wales fans are dancing. Bit of David Bowie to welcome you to Sports Breakfast on this Thursday. Well, it didn't seem likely this time yesterday, but New South Wales have produced another famous victory on opposition soil, a win over Queensland. It was set up by a dominant start. 18-0 up at one stage, that was the margin in the end, so that proved the decisive passage of the match in the first half. Queensland fought gallantly, but a few things went against them in the second half. Takes nothing away from Laurie Daly's team, a superb victory. Pressure on Laurie Daly, and he certainly fired back at a few of the critics in his post-match press conference. But kudos to the Blues, commiserations to the Queenslanders. The only real shame is that it's over, that there's no more State of Origin for 2026. But what a series it was. Momentum swings in all of the games, and in the end, New South Wales, a famous series win. Sports Breakfast, we're gearing up for a huge game tonight here in Perth in the AFL as Fremantle host Sydney. It's 1v2. Frio win, they're two games clear on top of the ladder. Sydney win, and all of a sudden the minor premiership is not assured for the Dockers. Love for you to join us today. We're going to chat shortly with James Sully Sullivan. He's going to recap last night's result. We'll also speak in this first hour with Ash Ram, who we know is in Exmouth. He'll talk us through the week that he's had up there. Brady Hoff will join us, our weekly West Coast Eagle. Now, reports this week he's been under the weather, so we can get a health update from Brady and whether he'll be on the plane to play the Bulldogs on Sunday. Here's a likely matchup for Marcus Bontempelli, so maybe that's what made him feel ill in the first place, having to play on one of the great players of the modern game. Mick McGuan will join us. He'll break down the weekend's action for us for Boss Industrial. We'll chat the Country Week champs, which start today, with Brent Sheridan, who joins us every year, it seems, to chat Country Week. We'll speak about a busy few days for country footballers. Brad Dodd from the Perth Footy Club, and we'll finish with Brett Phillips to chat another massive night of Wimbledon, headlined by Arthur Ferry. A wild card, and what a wild ride it's been. He's into the last four after a straight sets win last night over Flavio Caboli. Jacob Lansby is my name, and I welcome Wayne Clark to Sport FM Airways for the first time on this Thursday, the 9th of July. Morning, Wayne.
1: Morning, Jacob. Morning, listeners. What a big night of sport. Four ladies that never been in semi-finals have made it through, which is quite unique. And then the State of Origin, just when Queensland looked as though that they may overrun the Queensland New South Wales, the bunker gets involved and it seems as though they've screwed that up. So, yeah, it was just a... it had everything, didn't it, that State of Origin. It was... It's just an unbelievable contest. It's been going for 47 years, I think it is now, and just an extraordinary results each time.
0: Still smashing into each other, weren't they? Oh, with a minute to go, there was, let's just let this one play out. There was still robust tackles and lots of physicality throughout. And New South Wales finished with a meritorious title. Second time in a row that there's been a decider at Suncorp and New South Wales have won, ambushed the home team. And it was a ballistic start, wasn't it? I mean, 18-0.
1: Yep.
0: The game was over then, really, in hindsight. That was the final margin, 30-12, so 18 points the difference. And for all of Queensland's efforts and a few things going against them, they're left a real poor start.
1: And again, it's also your conversions too. You get they got their couple of tries, Queensland, but just weren't able to convert. And it just builds up. And but at one stage, you just thought, oh, they're going to overrun them here. And then that try was allowed, that the full length of the field, that really sort of burst the bubble a little bit. And they got their mojo back, did New South Wales, and they stuck it up them.
0: Well, we spoke with Gary Jack yesterday, didn't we? Former New South Wales State of Origin player, and we asked about Bradman Best, who was back into the team, into the centres for this particular matchup, and it was a sensational try. Watching it live, you thought, how good's that? He's taken it from Queensland's end of the field and run it all the way up to the try line. But then you see replays, and it was checked, as all tries are, before it's cleared and given the green light. And yes, it went through the Queensland hands first. It was a high kick and went through the hands of the Queensland player, and it then brushed Jack Bostock's hand, which would deem it a knock-on for those unfamiliar with the rules of rugby league. Should have been a knock-on, no try. Instead, it was allowed. It was cleared as a try to Best. And, it really snuffed out any chance that Queensland had. Queensland had a try disallowed about 10 minutes after that when they were making a charge due to offside. So, yes, it didn't feel like, and Queensland fans this morning, Wayne, probably feel a little bit like there was injustice last night.
1: I did text Sully when it happened. I just said, I'm no expert, but what is, that can't be right. And he's just read back to me, unbelievable, in capital letters. And he's a New South Welshman.
0: Yes.
1: He said, knock on, best in front, offside. So I'll have a chat to him about that this morning, because I think everybody was a little amazed that it happened.
0: Well, you and I messaged Sully at the same time. I can see your message, and I messaged him as well. I just said, what a try, and then quickly sent back, oh, no, when the you know the replay came up. And he said, no try, and then, oh, wow. So, yeah, that's live text commentary at its best with James Sully Sullivan last night. We will speak to the man himself in this hour, Ashram, as well. Brady Hoff to join us. There's a lot of illness going around at this stage of the year, Wayne, but Brady didn't train earlier in the week, so let's hope he's okay. That he's overcome whatever illness he's had, and he'll be on the plane because he's an important player in that Eagles side.
1: And definitely. He's sort of found a niche, hasn't he? Niche role, and has done it well, and even scoring goals now.
0: He's got to play on Marcus Fontempelli, though.
1: Good luck.
0: Might get back into bed. No, I think I'm sick, coach. I'll sit this one out and wait for next week. But then you've got Brisbane the week after. You have to probably tag Neil or McCluggage or one of these other premiership midfielders. So it doesn't get any easier being a taggy. You've always got the opposition's best player. Now, if you'd like to join us today, we'd love to hear from you. 0429 913 913 is the text. What did you make of Origin? What happens tonight? Are you going to the game? What are your expectations? Fremantle and Sydney? 0429 913 913. The SMS 94 18 77 00 if you'd like to call us. Matt Arrowsmith's here. He's got the latest in sport. Plenty of news overnight. 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
2: Good morning, Jacob. Good morning, Wayne. Starting off with State of Origin, which you've touched on already. New South Wales, an upset win over Queensland, getting it done 30-12. They claim the series 2-1. It seemed yesterday, as you mentioned, that Queensland were probably going to do it comfortably, but New South Wales are getting it done.
0: Yeah, someone forgot to tell New South Wales that this was set up for a Queensland dominant win at home, and yeah, they set it up early. So often we've seen matches in this series determined early, but it's not always the status quo. I mean, New South Wales came from behind game one. Queensland produced a barnstorming second half in Melbourne. And here in New South Wales, three early tries really set up the match. And yeah, despite Queensland's best efforts, couldn't fire back. And Nathan Cleary, whose origin form, and I'll be interested to chat to Sully about this. So we know he's a champion. He's won multiple premierships at Penrith. He could be an immortal come the end of his career. But he probably hasn't always dominated State of Origin, Wayne. He probably hasn't always been at the forefront. But he was the Wally Lewis medalist, and he was best player of Game 3. So he's starting to dispel those rumours, those myths, that he's not a big Game Origin player. He was last night.
1: Yeah, well, I was hoping Queensland won, because I think Grant was going to be the Wally Lewis medalist after Sully threw him out during the week. So, but, yeah, Nathan Cleary, he is an extraordinary player, isn't he? Yeah, he's always got a bandage on his head these days, but
0: he's rocking that. It's an accessory now.
1: Yeah, I think that's it. That'll be part of his merchandising, I reckon, just a bandage.
2: Having a look at the Soccer World Cup, no games today, but we'll be into the quarterfinals tomorrow morning. It'll be at 4 a.m. Australian Western Standard Time. France and Morocco, the first game that we'll see going head-to-head.
0: France, surely. I mean, Morocco have been very gallant, and just block your ears, Matty, because I know where your allegiances lie, but France have been the team of the tournament for me, Wayne.
2: Gee, you're quick to write Morocco off.
0: Yep, I am, actually. Yeah, I think France will win 2-0. That's my prediction.
1: Come on, Matty.
2: Morocco,
0: make a case.
2: 1-0.
0: Make a case. Just explain to me how they're going to win with this team that they've got. What have they got that's going to threaten France as a Morocco diehard?
2: Heart, desperation, that sort of stuff.
0: Where do they play? A centre back, goalkeeper?
2: I guess so. Yeah.
1: Who's on first?
2: Yeah, they'll get it done.
0: All right. Well, we'll look forward to that. We'll be here tomorrow. It'll just have finished when we go to air. So Matty will either be very quiet or very buoyant when we hit the airwaves tomorrow morning.
2: Wimbledon, Alexander Zverev, he got the job done over Taylor Fritz to advance through the quarterfinal. He won 6-4, 6-4, 6-2. And then Arthur Ferry getting it done over Fabio Caboli in straight sets as well. He won 6-4, 7-6, 6-love. Over on the women's side of the draw, we'll see action today. It'll be Muchova taking on Coco Gauff in the semi-final, and then we'll see Marta Kustyuk taking on Linda Noskova as well.
0: As you mentioned, Wayne, there's four players who've never won a Grand Slam. Well, they've never won Wimbledon anyway. Gauff has won Grand Slams previously, but it could be an all-Czech final. Muchova and Noskova could be on a collision course for a final. Or they could both miss. Clearly, it's, you know, you've got a one in four
1: chance. Coco Gauff would be hard to beat, I think.
0: Yeah, she's playing very good tennis. But, yeah, four seeded players, but none in the top five.
1: Mm.
0: So they're all in the 12 to 7 ranking as far as the seedings are concerned. So the real big names are gone, including Aryna Sabalenka. But it's all to play for those four players. There'll be some desperation tonight.
2: 11 p.m. tonight, Mark Polman, Storm Hunter in the mixed doubles. They'll be playing in the final. Over in the women's doubles, Ellen Perez has been knocked out in the quarterfinals, so no Australians left in the women's doubles. In the men's doubles, Tanasi Kokkinakis, he'll be playing with his American partner, Alexandra Kovacevic. They'll be taking on the first-seeded team in Henry Patton and Harry Helivaara. So,
1: Is that semi-final?
0: Henry Patton, any relation to Brett and Big D? No, he's English. He's English. So, but yeah, Arthur Ferry's the story, really, when it comes to English tennis stars. And he wasn't a star a week or two ago. He's gone from 114th in the world, Wayne, to 36th. He's now the number one ranked English tennis player, male or female, in the space of a week and a half.
1: Do we barrack for him?
0: Personally, I'm barracking for the underdog, so yes. Right. But to barrack for an English sports person doesn't feel quite right.
1: Mm.
0: You feel a bit dirty, but he's playing Zverev, and so
1: I'll be back for Ferry.
0: He'll only have to meet Sinner or Djokovic in the final, so he avoids them in the semi-final. Who knows? Maybe he can go all the way through to the final. He's on a roll. It's quite an incredible story.
2: Fremantle in Sydney tonight, first versus second for the Dockers. Hayden Young is out injured. Sean Darcy is being managed. Coming in is Jaeger O'Meara and Mason Cox for the Swans. Tom Papley comes back and Corey Warner omitted.
0: So no Corey Wagner.
1: No.
0: Corey Warner goes out of Sydney's team. Not a good day for Corey Wagner yesterday. Brisbane, Queensland lost State of Origin. He's from Brisbane and didn't make the 26. Wasn't even named on the emergencies list.
1: It's an interesting one, isn't it? You know, he played well. He was doing nothing wrong when he, you know, it's just that the lack of injuries, I suppose, that has put him out of the team. But yeah, they've gone the bigger body of O'Meara and experience, and Cox, of course, coming in, and they're saying they're managing Darcy. So that's an interesting one.
0: 5 day break with his injury history. I guess the interest will be, does he then play for Peel on Saturday? Because he's listed as managed, so he's not dropped. So when Peel's team comes out tonight, will Sean Darcy be named as their first ruck?
2: Surely not if he's been managed. I doubt he'll play.
0: Yeah, but 7 day break, if Cox plays well, does Darcy all of a sudden say, hey, I need to play? I can't just, you know, I can't sit out this week altogether, otherwise I fall further back.
1: I wouldn't be sitting him out. The way I would see him, I think he's got to play. He's got to sort of get that match fitness, the continual one of being able to front up. Okay, over 5 days, you can understand what's happened there. But, you know, they've got to make him super fit. I think they've done it pretty well in the period of time. They've made him play 4 games or whatever it was to before he got back in, and whereas before he's played one and then just jumped straight back in. So I would think and hope that they continue that idea of it. Otherwise, if you're in that position, oh, no, if we do this, he's going to break down. Well, you've got to have confidence in him. He can't be doing that.
0: So have they committed to Cox plays this week, Darcy comes back in the week after?
1: Well,
0: if they're managing him for this game, is Cox in, is it a horses for courses? Do they feel Cox is a better matchup with Sydney's second ruck?
2: Then why would you put managed?
0: Well, maybe it's a soft drop.
2: Yeah, probably.
0: Maybe they're trying to protect Sean Darcy for more vitriol. Yeah,
2: he's not a kid. Just drop him then.
0: he's been around for a while, Sean Darcy. I mean, he's played over 100 games. He's a best and fairest. He's been on the periphery of all Australian selection. He's had a pretty tough year. He seems to be a whipping boy. I mean, Duggan seems to be the Eagles' whipping boy, and Darcy seems to be the one that Dockers fans have in the gun. I feel a bit for him because he's only playing about 40% ground time. His job is to back up Jackson, who's having a career season, dominating the comp, could win the Brownlow. And Darcy's job is to come on for 8 minutes a quarter, play second ruck, be competitive, try and mark the ball around the ground. His numbers are never going to be spectacular. He's never going to have 15 disposals and 40 hitouts in a game because he doesn't play enough ground time to accumulate those numbers. Yet people look at his number and go, he only had 8 touches. He only had 10 hitouts. You know, what's he doing? Well, he's actually not playing much of the game. So I feel for him a bit. And Cox is the same. Cox won't have 15 disposals and 30 hitouts tonight. He'll probably have a handful of disposals. He might get forward and kick a goal. And he might have double-figure hitouts. But that's about it. That's the role of a second ruckman in the team at the moment for Fremantle. So feel for Darcy a bit.
1: Yeah, well, you do. But, you know, when he does get the opportunity, he's got to, you know, make the most of it. And then what you might do is you find you put pressure on, you'll get more time. But if you're just going in and, you know, the game momentum changes, well, you know, you're not going to get much time, are you? So, yeah, there's still opportunity for him to make a statement, and he's done that before.
0: Different team. But Will Dawson played second ruck for North on the weekend. He played 26% of the game. We've seen Max Heath for Melbourne play 25% of the game, backing up Max Gawn. So second ruck, I mean, that's how it used to be. If you were the relief ruckman, you'd play a quarter of the match, and with the extra interchange, that's often how it's been used. So I feel for Sean Darcy a bit, but we'll see if he's named for Peel tonight when the Waffle teams come out.
2: Your competition's back today, Wayne. Major League Cricket, MI New York and San Francisco, they're going to be taking on each other from 8:30 a.m.
0: It's Ethan's comp, isn't it? Ethan's the one that lives and breathes Major League Cricket.
2: He likes it as well, yes.
0: He'll be watching. A very tight competition, that one. There's only a couple of points that separate all the teams. So very even competition with San Fran sitting on top. Seattle Orcas, led by Adam Voges, 8 points, but they've played one more game. So, yeah, very tight. You lose a game, you could be last. You win a game, you could be first.
2: Also later today, international cricket, Zimbabwe and Bangladesh, their second ODI after Zimbabwe won the first ODI, and the other cricket going on, all those minnow nations playing those Europe regional qualifiers to try and get themselves to the T20 World Cup.
0: You got any in-depth information for us out of those? Any team we should keep an eye on?
2: Well, it's weird. They've got 9 teams. There's 2 groups, and you've got to finish top of each group to get to a final, and then if you win that final, you're still not in. You just get to that next group, which will have, like, Italy, the Netherlands, Scotland, Jersey, and another couple to try and then get to the World Cup from there. So it's a long road to try and get yourself there.
0: It sounds like that season of the One Day Cup in the Australian domestic comp, Wayne, where every team made the finals regardless of ladder position. New South Wales finished 6th, got all their Australian players back, and ended up making it through to the finals. So, yeah, sounds like a more convoluted process than it needs to be. Matty, thank you.
2: No worries.
0: That's Matty Arrowsmith with the latest in sport this morning for station sponsor Freightmart, locally owned and operated for international forwarding and local transport needs. Let's get to a break. We'll get into State of Origin on the other side. James Sully Sullivan is going to join us to recap a magical night for New South Wales fans as they went to Suncorp Stadium, Lang Park, and conquered the Maroons. We'll chat to James Sully Sullivan about it after this break.
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6: Look out for that crash in Clarkson. The Mitchell Freeway remains closed and northbound between Burns Beach Road and Nearabup Road. Police are on site. Avoid the area. Slow going on the approach. Heading south on the Mitchell, underpace around Reed Highway. North on the Quinana, delays Thomas Road up past Rolly Road. Now hassles on the Graham Farmer Freeway or through the Northbridge Tunnel eastbound or westbound. And Quinana Beach, Patterson Road on the brakes are still northbound approaching Mandurah Road. It's Peter. That's the latest traffic on 91.3 Sport FM.
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0: Unbelievable. That was courtesy of Nine last night. That was the final play of the night as Hudson Young crossed the line to make it 5-3. 30-12 was the final scoreline, a famous New South Wales series win to finalise State of Origin for 2026. James Sully Sullivan will be delighted, I'm sure, as a man of New South Wales persuasion. He joins us to recap State of Origin last night here on Sports Breakfast. Morning, Sol.
10: Hey, Jacob, Wayne, listeners. Geez, you'd be filthy if you went 16-plus or... And you're waiting for the conversion, wouldn't you?
0: Never took it. No, happy to...
10: Never took it.
0: No, never took it. Shook hands and said, that'll do. Nice night to finish on. Gee, there was some controversy, and I guess we'll get to that. Cool. But let's talk about New South Wales and this series win. Laurie Daly under all sorts of pressure, enemy territory. This would go down as one of their most satisfying Origin series wins, I'd imagine.
10: Yeah, 3 in a row at Suncorp. The last 3 years, they've gone up there and won 3 years in a row. So they've done the job. You talk about Laurie Daly, very humble, taking it all. Geez, I tell you what, they won't be throwing stones at his counterpart this morning, Billy Slater, because some of the things he did last night, you know, were mind-boggling for me, especially the interchange when Walker went to the bench and obviously the HIA and then Ponga, who I thought at the time was probably their best, he takes him off and leaves Walsh on. So, yeah, a little double prong attack, and obviously, Billy won't, but yeah, to Laurie this morning, just interesting listening to some of the stuff, and he's very honourable, he's done the job, but they were good, and obviously on a masterclass from Nathan Cleary in that first half, 2 tries for him, and he just set the tone, and I like the way they played. They played a little bit different. Now, for the people listening who, obviously the purists of rugby league, it was the ruck speed for me that New South Wales, they picked it up, they were passing wide, Robson was going 2 passes wide, which I thought Payne Haas was unbelievable last night. He was a monster. And then Liam Martin, how good was he in the middle as well?
1: All right, well, let's go. Game is about momentum. New South Wales had the momentum, and first they got 3 tries. They kicked well, you know, converted. Queensland was coming back. Let's go to that try, which was the full length, which was eventually okayed, but... Tell us about the Bostock situation. Was it a knock-on, and was Best offside?
10: Well, yes. The answer's tick, tick, and the NRL have come out this morning and said, yes, it was a knock-on, which automatically rules Bradman. Let's touch Jack Bostock's finger, which automatically rules Bradman Best offside. So it was a bit like, for those, you know, for the listeners, and, you know, it was a bit of a Sergeant Schultz moment from Hogan's Hero. I know nothing. You know, one of those, like, fair dinkum. You know, as Cameron Smith said after the game, and he was filthy, and he had a right to be filthy, we've got to get rid of it. The amount of money they spent, if they cannot see that Jack Bostock's finger touch that footy, like, Blind Freddy could. Let's be honest, guys.
1: Yeah.
10: And if anyone's out there listening said, oh, carry on, so the bottom line, it's there to rule on those things, Wayne, yeah. And Jacob, and you guys know straight away the way it should have been. It shouldn't have been a try. I'm not saying New South Wales lose the game, as you just said, Dunny. You know, they had the momentum, but it was a chance for Queensland to come back in it. I'm more about, you got the technology, it failed last night.
1: Yeah, well, at the time, Queensland were pressing. You know, they were there, you know, so they could have tried. But that one just, you know, burst the bubble a little bit, and you just thought, oh, well, New South Wales are going to win it from here on in. But, yeah, you mentioned one bloke, Liam Martin. Every time I watch him... Is he, how passionate a player is he? And, you know, he didn't play last game and all that, but I think his, selection is, that made a hell of a difference, I reckon, just to everything that was happening.
10: 100%. I was calling for him in game 2, as you know. He only had the 1 game back. And I'll tell you what, Dunny and Jacob, If there's a bloke you'd love to have a beer with, he's just as good off the field as he is on it. So he's a bloke that you just, you'd love to be in his company. And he is passionate. And he's just one of those good country blokes. But I tell you what, doesn't he? I call him the half eater. Doesn't he love just going at the halfbacks? He kept Munster and Walker quiet last night. There was a time last night in the game where Munster had enough, tried to rough him up. Marto looked at him and just laughed. But you're right. He's a bloke that we call them origin players, Wayne,
1: in the
10: NRL. There's blokes who are origin players, a little bit like Reuben Cotter for Queensland, to be fair. You know, little Ruby has a crack. He's a very good origin player. So, yeah, but Martin made big, big difference, in particular to Moses and Cleary, because he protects them.
0: Hey, Sol, Queensland fans would wake up a little grumpy today for the reasons we've talked about with the Bradman Best try that wasn't disallowed, and then Robert Toyer scored a thrilling try. The ball bounced at right angles. A couple of New South Wales defenders were made to look foolish for not attacking the ball, so they were very relieved. That was a right call, clearly, offside that call. But Queensland fans must be feeling a little aggrieved today that they had a try disallowed and then down the other end a try that should have been disallowed was waved on.
10: Yeah, we call it a 12-point turnaround in rugby league, and that's what it was. You know, at the end of the day, you miss out on six at one end, they go at the other end, and that's how that's how way it is. But I think they will, Jacob, to be fair, but they did have their opportunities. But let's not forget, and we've said it all through this series, we hadn't seen New South Wales click. They had to start well last night, and they did. Yeah, and that's the bottom line. As I said, on the back of a Nathan Cleary masterclass in that opening 40 minutes.
0: Well, let's talk about Nathan Cleary, because for all of his great deeds for Penrith in a golden

0: game of very good last night. So that's a big thing. But to answer your question, yeah, it ticked that box now for him.
1: 47 years it's going now, but it always gives something, doesn't it? So where does this sort of effort from New South Wales sit?
0: Mate, Danny, you've hit the nail on the head, you know. I was thinking about that last night. You talk about 47 years, and you think about every year, you think, oh, it's got to give me something. Jeez, that gave all the fans last night something. Oh, no, probably not so much Queensland supporters, but that sits in one of the best. I know they got away with one, obviously, with a Ponga send-off, I thought, and they hadn't played well. That's what I said a little earlier. Last night, they played well, and Queensland didn't, and everything they tried. At the end of the day, Laurie Daly made six changes. So, you know, you're thinking about it, and actually a couple of them didn't even get on. And the one for me, like Billy Slater, Pat Carrigan didn't get on the field last night. You know, you're talking about, you think, why are you in the squad? They missed Lindsay Collins, actually, to be fair. But, yeah, I think it's up there. It'll be up there in their top five for sure.
1: Carrigan's a bit like a Martin, isn't he? You know, one of those players that can, get you going.
0: Yeah, he is, and when he's on there, he's an 80-minute player, Paddy Carrigan. We've seen it before, but yeah, just couldn't fit him into the game. Obviously, maybe the Walker HIA stirred things up a little bit, and as I said, I was very surprised. I know when Walsh came on, I thought, oh, here we go, he's the forgotten boy, and then I was surprised when Ponga went off, because I thought them two together, you know, 18 points isn't a lot in rugby league, and as you know, that little bit of momentum, that word you used earlier. So, yeah, at the end of the day, all the New South Welshmen, I can tell you there's a lot of relieved people in there out there at Homebush this morning.
2: Without a shadow of a doubt. James Sully Sullivan's with us here on Sports Breakfast. Recapping State of Origin, a famous series win for the Blues at Suncorp last night. James Tedesco ruled out, HIA, head clash, nasty. There were a few players who entered the HIA protocols during the game, so I guess that just reflects the bruising nature of the match.
0: Yeah, it was pretty brutal, wasn't it? Yeah, you're right. And as you said, Tedesco, we won't see him this weekend, and he'll be disappointed about that, because we'll get onto it shortly, but I'll tell you the reason why he'd be more disappointed. But, yeah, no, it was one of those ones. I expected it too last night. It just had that, I think, Dunny, we used that word, and Jacob, it had that bit more brutality. Would that be the right word? It just, for me, it felt like a different game last night. It was a game I enjoyed it, so I don't know if that's me being a rugby league man, but I thought it was a bit more brutal last night, but which might help, as you just said, Wayne, why Liam Martin was in the side.
1: And I think you made the point that, you know, that they used the ball wider and everything in New South Wales, but they just looked, I don't know, quicker, everything early than what they have done, you know, and obviously they came out with a plan. The skipper, Big Yo, I mean, he just gives them something all the time, you know, he's there, and you just thought, oh, Jesus, they are here to play right from the very, very beginning.
0: Yeah, that's very, very true. And as I said, that we call it the ruck speed. And that's the thing, and that's what you're talking about, the ruck speed. But they were going two passes wide all the time, which negates the marker for one. And obviously, you can just get a bit of a roll on with those bigger forwards like Payne Haas, as you said. And you mentioned Isaiah Yeo. I was listening to Laurie Daly this morning. Mate, the rap he gave Isaiah Yeo, he just said, the bloke's unbelievable. He said, and he'll come to, if something's not right, Yeo will go to Laurie and say, mate, this is not working. We're going to try something else. So it's a testament to the man, but we all know what he's done at the Penrith Panthers, don't we?
1: Well, that's the relationship you want between a coach and a captain, really. You know, they're there to work together. And sometimes a coach needs someone, you know, just in his ear to give him the honest truth about things. And obviously he's that type of person. He seems that sort of character.
0: Yeah, very, very true. And that's one thing Laurie said this morning, and it's quite an interesting interview to watch if the listeners want to jump on. And I think it's on the ABC, on one of the ABC pages. And just jump on, and he just says, well, I'm a leader. I have coaches. I have assistant coaches, you know, who I think, at the end of the day, I've got to lead. And you know, Wayne, better than anybody in you know, throughout your career, cricket coaching, you're there to be the leader. Sometimes you leave the coaching to the other blokes. So, no, but Isaiah, you know, as you said, mate, it's no surprises the way that Penrith factory works.
2: So what's the fallout, Sal, to put a bow tie on this conversation regarding Origin for 2026? So does Laurie Daly continue as Blues coach, and where to from here for Queensland?
0: Yeah, I'm not sure about Laurie. I'm not sure about both coaches, actually, to be honest. I think Laurie might go, that might do me. But obviously, who slips in there?

0: Cleary, there's talk, obviously, Ivan Cleary. He was enjoying himself in Bali last night, Ivan, actually. Oh. So he wasn't even there last night. He was just watching it over there, I saw. But and Billy Slater, that's a question. He hasn't signed another contract. I'm not sure if he's contracted for next year. I haven't read that. But, yeah, it's a watch this space for that. And the end of the day now, it's all done. And I just love looking at the finish line now, this NRL, to be honest.
1: Well, we move into round 19, and it starts tomorrow with West Tigers and the Warriors. Other games this round: Dolphins, Sharks, Bulldogs, Raiders, Roosters, Eels, Rabbitohs, Knights, Sea Eagles, Cowboys, Storm, Titans. There'll be some players who might pull up sore from Origin. Tedesco clearly won't feature this weekend, but there's some good games there, and a lot of important games when it comes to the makeup of the ladder.
0: Yeah, there is, and that one, obviously, with the NRLW kicking off tonight with the Sharks and Broncos, that's a big one as well for the women. But, you know, Friday night's massive for the West Tigers. They're on a tightrope, aren't they? It's at Campbelltown. They're one from their past eight at Campbellown, and this Warriors side, they've been impressive. They've won nine of their last 10 v the Tigers as well. That's a big one. Fifth v six, Dolphins v Sharks. That's an interesting one. The one I mentioned earlier, and unfortunately James Tedesco won't be there, Daniel Tupou becomes number 57 to play 300 games. And obviously James Tedesco has been there with Daniel Tupou for the majority of them, so it's a real shame that he won't be there. They should take care of the Eels. Bulldogs Raiders is an interesting one. Bit of momentum. The Bulldogs, they won four of their last five. Time's running out for the Raiders. We know that, but they welcome back Papali'i comes back into the side in young Noah Martin. So that's always a good game, isn't it? It's interesting enough. They haven't been back to Acor since 2023, the Raiders. So it's their first game. And then Sunday, I think there's two crackers Sunday. Rabbits up against the Knights, as we know. That's 8v4. Rabbits, no buys left. So important. Knights been the surprise packet, let's be totally honest, in this competition this year. And then it's 7v9 for Sea Eagles v the Cowboys. So it's an interesting round. And we finish up with a Storm play the Titans, 6:15 on my time. So 4:15 your time on Sunday afternoon. So it's a late finish. I tell you what, I've got a fun fact for you, Jacob and Wayne. Right? I've got a little fun fact. Sea Eagles came to the comp in 1947. And they're looking to get their 1,000th win on the weekend. And the Storm, they came into the comp in 1998, and they're looking to get their 500th win. There you go. A couple of fun facts.
1: Yeah, a couple of big milestones to tick off for those respective clubs. So who are your winners throughout the weekend, Sal? Because I think Wayne's after your tips for the game. So round 19, who have you tipped from tomorrow all the way through?
0: I'm going to take three at the line. The Warriors at -8.5. The Roosters at -10.5. I think they'll all line up for the Storm. I think they'll be too strong, -10.5. So that's $7.11. A couple of plays there. It's a pretty tough round, actually. I'm going to go the Warriors, Leka Halasima, to score a try any time. Daniel Tupou, the milestone man from the Roosters, and then he didn't get on the field last night. Ola Kawatu for the Sea Eagles. He's one of our favourites, Dunny. We get $17 there, boys.
1: Lovely.
0: And this I will do a same game multi. The last time these two sides played, they scored something like 78 points, I think it was. The Rabbits and the Knights, they just kept scoring points. Yeah, well, there you go. Yeah, the absolute. So I'm going to go the same game multi in that game. And I'm going to go Marzu, Greg Marzu, Dylan Lucas and Jack Whiten at $14.
1: Brilliant. And locally here, Sal, over the course of the weekend, what have we got to look forward to in the NRLWA competition?
0: They've got the women's tomorrow night. Ellenbrook will take on the Bulldogs. These are all at Treby, actually, down at the Treby Community and Sports Centre. And Fremantle will take on the Joondalup Giants in our field to go and play men's premiership. Roosters take on North Beach in the Noah Williams Cup there at Blue Force Park. Charles Riley Reserve, of course, and at Weber Reserve, we've got Willigie up against South Perth, boys. Oh, that'll be a big one, 1v2. Looking forward to that one. Hartfield Park, it's Kalamunda Bulldogs up against the Rockingham Sharks. These last two games are interesting. So Kalamunda v Rockingham, and then at Charlotte's Vineyard out at Ellenbrook, Ellenbrook Rabbitohs will take on the Titans. So, but all eyes, no doubt, will be on that Bears v Lions, last year's grand finalists, and as we know, Willigie Bears just going along beautifully.
2: One of the good things, Sol, is that we've got so much to talk about when we come onto this rugby league section with you. It gets bigger with the local stuff, and of course it's only going to get bigger soon with the Bears and things. So, yeah, the game's going well.
0: Mate, it is going well, and of course the big announcement with the jersey release, what's that coming up? That's August 8th, I believe, isn't it? When the Melbourne Storm take on the Seagulls. You going along to that one, Wayne? You better go to that.
2: Well, I'll have to look at it. I didn't
1: only if he gets a VIP. There'll be no sitting out with the common folk like you and I, Sol. He'll be up there in the big wigs, up there with all the big names.
0: Well, I tell you what, we better put our heads together and I'll try and get him something. I think I better. I'm over there. I wasn't coming, but I'm coming over. So you'll have Brett Sprigg and I on the ABC that day. So looking forward to that. Now, mate, I've got a call during the week, so I'm going to slip over. Storm Seagulls, it's a big few days, isn't it, when you think about it, the announcement with the new jersey and, yeah, of course. And I see Mal Meninga had a birthday yesterday, so, looking forward to seeing you all, boys. I'll probably pop into the studio that week.
1: Yeah, it'd be great to see you. And we had Spriggy on the show a few weeks ago and he mentioned how two Sport FM alumni have ended up on the East Coast and broadcasting rugby league together, so it'll be great to have you both here in Perth doing the same thing. Do you think there'll be a big announcement regarding a recruit over that period as well, so when the game's here and there's the jersey announcement? Do you think that'll tie in with a big recruit?
0: Yeah, Jacob, I'm not sure, to be honest. I think bit by bit they're just building the pyramid, as they say. But at this stage, I haven't heard of any big recruits as yet. And, you know, I keep the ear pretty low to the ground. So, I haven't heard as yet, but we'll watch this space. Still got a few weeks, haven't we? But obviously now June 30 is all done. That's all been moved. All the players are where they're looking at. It'd be interesting. One more, I think the squad's building quite nicely though for the Bears.
1: Let's hope so. And a busy little period coming up with the jersey reveal and NRL back here in Perth. Sol, thanks very much. So much to talk about. We really could have done a feature hour over what we've just seen last night and what's coming up this weekend. Enjoy the weekend on the call wherever you are.
0: Yeah, stay safe, boys. Looking forward to it and keep loving your rugby league.
1: Absolutely. It's hard not to love your rugby league after last night. James Sully Sullivan joining us here. Recapping Origin, the Blues winners 30-12 to claim the series. They won the first game with a thrilling comeback in the wet in Sydney. Queensland responded with a crushing win in game two. And last night it was the Blues 30-12. Wally Lewis medalist was Nathan Cleary. He also was player of the match in the third and deciding game. Couple here off the text. A five-day break, so these AFL blokes hear themselves after watching Origin last night. The third game, and half these blokes will play on the weekend. No whinging. Talk about Sean Darcy and the short turnaround. Rested, managed for tonight's game. I watched the last half of Origin last night. I never want to hear complaints about the 5, 6 or 7 day break again. That's very similar to the first text. Regarding what's happening with State of Origin players. Shorter game, it must be said, but still a great effort to get up and play on the weekend for these players.
2: It might be a shorter game, but there's the physicality of it, constant physicality, tackling, buddy, barging into each other. Yeah.
1: Is it easier, because the AFL game's so aerobic, is running, you're covering much more kilometres, does that make it harder to back up than just crash bash? You've got sore muscles and bones, but you haven't been running up and down the ground as much?
2: I mean, they go for runs regularly. People run 15
1: It's quite a slow play, though. I mean, Bradman Best's run was probably the greatest run last night.
2: It's just the physicality and their body. Doesn't matter.
1: We're off to a break.
2: Won't change.
1: When we come back, Ash Ram's in Exmouth, and he's going to tell us about his week on the other side of this.
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1: Welcome back, Sports Breakfast, in the run to 7 o'clock. Wayne has really taken to heart Queensland's defeat last night, and the try that was not disallowed to Bradman Best when he ran the ball the length of the field. Clearly it was touched by Jack Bostock, the New South Wales player, and that means it's a knock-on and offside that wasn't paid upon replay.
2: You say, OK, yeah, it's human error, but when you've got all the video and everything, you can slow it down. There's no room for human error in that because the technology made it very, very clear that it was off his hand and went to Best.
1: Well, I think you know my stance in all sport. Technology, I'm happy to accept human error, not in this case because the technology is there to be used to overrule
2: Absolutely.
1: It. But if we're going to have mistakes, I prefer a human made a mistake than technology.
2: Yeah, well, in the spur of the moment where you can't see a replay. But when you can see a replay and a different angle and another one, and it makes it so clear that, okay, that came off his hand. You wonder what they were doing.
1: And I'm not
2: too
1: sure.
2: Too much twoies.
1: It didn't matter at the end there. But I'm not sure that last try should have counted either.
2: Yeah, but you say it didn't matter at the end there. If you look back at the game and the momentum that Queensland had, it was right in their area. They would have got the ball again for another six.
1: Yeah. No, I'm talking about the one right at the end, like literally on the final siren.
2: Oh, that meant nothing.
1: That didn't matter. But the ball was grounded. There was a completed tackle that wasn't paid a completed tackle, and the try was allowed to Hudson Young. So, yeah, I'm not sure that should have been allowed either. But, yep, I reckon Queensland fans will be seething for a little while yet after last night. Man is not seething. He's smiling, is Ash Ram, because he spent a week in Exmouth. He's going to tell us about his trip and how it's all gone over the last week after painting a beautiful picture for us last Thursday. G'day to you, Ashram.
13: Good morning, lads. It has been one of those weeks, and I don't know how I'm going to describe it to everyone in a couple of minutes on radio because it was a really magical journey of a lifetime. The weather gods were pretty fair. We had that little bit of a mix over 7 days on the water, Jacob and Wayne. You're going to get a couple of rusty ones, but we had four really magnificent ones for where we were going at. Clarkie, maybe you need an adventure like this just to get over the loss last night, mate. You never know.
2: Yeah, I'm sure it would have helped. The weather obviously dictates a hell of a lot there. But if you do get a bit, you're able to sort of get in the lee of an island and, you know, at night to sort of, so it's not that rough or good?
13: Absolutely, Clarkie. And that's where you're using the experience of the skipper and the crew and trusting their gut on where we're going to jam. Because basically what we did last week over the last 7 days is a 280-plus nautical mile journey from Exmouth, as we spoke last Thursday morning. The first day we fished and steamed our way and ended up off the back of Thevenard, or the Mackerel Islands, of those that may know the area. A nice safe anchorage there, like you said, in behind Thevenard Island. Camped the night there on the water, so we're on the boat for the whole part of the journey. There's something special about the sun rising and setting when you're on the water on a boat. It's just a magical place to be. Fished around the back of Thevenard for a day, camped up there for another night, and then we steamed our way up towards the Montebello Islands, but by the back of Barrow Island. You would hear a lot about these places in oil and gas, but, gee, there's some amazing, amazing fishing to be had along the back of them. fair few crew on our boat were really into the sports fishing side. We threw a lot of lures, a lot of big stick baits and poppers, trying to search for some nice GTs and extra large Spanish mackerel. Anyway, made our way all the way up the Bacabarro, which is an amazing fish place. You've got to see it to believe it. Into the Monties Saturday night, camped there the night, and gee, that is a magnificent part of the world. Do yourself a favour, people. If you get the opportunity, get yourself a booking on a company that will get you there. It is just a lovely part of the world. Amazing set of islands. Super calm, super clear, sheltered water everywhere. Magic fishing, magic snorkeling. A lot of history, obviously, with the nuclear detonations back in the 50s as well to look up. An amazing place. We managed to get on the land and spend a whole day casting from shore there. Lots of little trevally, queenfish, spangled emperor on lures, all those amazing little species. But it's fish every second cast, mate. It's just absolutely crazy. Slowly made our way from the Monties back out and back down to the back of Barrow Island. Picked up a nice sailfish that day on the trawl. Some magnificent bottom fishing on jigs and plastic. Some beautiful Rankin cod and some nice coral trout, some nice spangled emperor. Managed to pick up a nice blue-lined trevally, which is a little bit of a different species. Looks like a sort of a GT, but with a beautiful blue hume and beautiful blue fins. Largemouth nanogai. Oh, it's all been going off. And yesterday we finally made our way from Barrow Island, the 80 nautical mile trek, all the way back to Exmouth and picked up a beautiful sail on the way back in. So it's we're back in Exmouth Marina this morning, packing up, ready for the journey home, Clarkie. But it's a week of memories and some amazing, amazing scenery along the way, mate.
2: What was the highlight catch? I mean, was there something that was surprised everybody, or was it one of the sailfish, or what was your highlight catch?
13: For me, Clarkie, like my personal one, I've had I've loved throwing stick baits at Spanish mackerel over the years and over the journey, and it's always been a really exciting fishery for me, and I've always had this magic number of trying to crack a 20-kilo Spanish mackerel on stick bait. And on our way back past Barrow Island 2 afternoons ago, the skip got us in nice and close to the back of some sort of shallowish cliffs and back of a lovely rolling reef, mate, and everything aligned. It all came through, and I managed to land a 25-kilo,
2: wow,
13: 1.34-metre fork-length Spanish mackerel on the cast on a stick bait. So a very, very special fish. It was a bit of a real pinnacle. But for lots of other anglers on board and people that came with, because this was a Tackle World Miami sort of crew one that we did, nearly everyone had a personal best or a species that they'd never caught, or they'd never caught a certain species on jig or on plastic. So memorable trip for everyone's different angling experience, mate. It was really, really amazing.
2: Is this something that you organised, Ash? Is it from Tackle Miami? Is it one that you do every year? You know, give it a plug if people want to go.
13: Absolutely, mate. Yeah. So this was our first, Clarkie, to organise one as a store. Get a whole bunch of avid anglers and anglers that are wanting to come and learn this style of fishing, and it was an absolute blast and something that we're going to do well and truly into the future, mate. It's keep an eye out on social media when you see things pop up, because if it's anything like this year's trip, it's going to be memories forever, mate.
1: Brilliant. Sounds like a fantastic week, a great experience, and encourage other people to live out a similar one if given the opportunity. Ash, always a pleasure. Great to hear about a fantastic week for you, and safe travels home.
13: Will do, guys. Absolutely. And next week, let's explore everything that's happening back down in the beautiful southwest. Thanks, lads. We'll talk next week.
1: I look forward to it. Ash Ram joining us live from Exmouth after a wonderful week on the water. Fantastic to get a review with Ash here this morning.
2: They're one of the things you should do. The Western Angler do one every year. They go up to the Spanish
1: Scotty
2: Thebonard and they're around that there, the Mackerel Islands. And if Ash is running one, and you go, they help you. This one sounds unbelievable out on the boat for a week and a bit. It's one of those bucket list things. So go with the experts.
1: Scotty Coughlin as helpful as Ash Ram?
2: Yep. Oh, no. Scotty fishes himself, but he has other people that help you.
1: Yeah,
2: around.
1: No, that's below him. He's at the top of the tree for the Western Angler.
2: But that's been going for 20, 25 years,
1: yes.
2: That one. And it's, I think this year they did it over 3 weeks. They had three different lots. It's proved so popular.
1: Very good. Hey, we're back with Brady Hoff and Mick McGuan after the news.
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15: This is Air News Western Australia. I'm Lee Harrison. Unions say BHP miners in the Pilbara have been left with no choice but to strike for the first time in 40 years. Up to 200 workers at the company's Port Hedland bulk export terminal are expected to stop work for 8 hours next Thursday after failed negotiations over a pay deal. WA's Premier has urged both parties to find a solution, while BHP says it's committed to finding one. Chamber of Minerals and Energy CEO Aaron Morey says industrial action isn't necessary to generate an increase in wages for workers.
16: You have people lining up to work in this environment. They would not be doing that if it wasn't a very attractive package on offer, as history demonstrates. Wages and conditions only go in one direction, and that is an improvement. And we know from history that this sort of disruptive behaviour and activity is not necessary to achieve that.
15: WA has recorded two new suspected positive cases of H5 bird flu. The two dead petrels were found at Mullaloo Beach in Perth's northern suburbs and Horrocks Beach in the Shire of Northampton, about 50 k's north of Geraldton. Both cases were positive for the H5 strain in preliminary state-based testing. Samples will now be sent to the CSIRO to confirm. A man's been granted bail after facing court on a charge of grievous bodily harm after allegedly shaking a baby and leaving the 11-month-old with head injuries. Amber Wilkinson has more.
17: Paramedics were called to Two Rocks just after 8 in the morning last Thursday, taking the baby with critical injuries to Joondalup Health Campus before later transferring to Perth Children's Hospital. Now, a 25-year-old man, a relative of the baby, has since been charged with aggravated grievous bodily harm. That 11-month-old continues to be treated in the ICU for those critical head injuries.
15: To sport now, the Sydney Swans are in Perth looking to topple the Dockers off the top of the ladder when they clash tonight at Optus Stadium to kick off round 18. The Swans currently sit a win and percentage behind Fremantle on the ladder, but had the better of the home side in both games last year. Dockers coach Justin Longmuir says both were winnable opportunities.
18: They were separate games. We weren't very good in that close game early in the season. We had a lead late in that game and didn't quite handle the last 5-10 minutes. Up in Sydney, it was another close game. We just probably didn't take our opportunities. I just looked at them as tight tussles that could have maybe gone either way. I mean, they got the better of us.
15: Ruckman Sean Darcy's been left out of the clash, the club listing him as managed. Hayden Young will also miss with injury, while Jager O'Meara is back in the lineup. This is Air News Western Australia.
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19: That crash has been cleared in Clarkson. The Mitchell Freeway has reopened northbound between Burns Beach Road and Erebat Road. Traffic, though, still slow going on the approach. The Mitchell southbound underpass Woodfords Ave to Reed Highway. North on the Quinana delays Thomas Road to Rowley Road, then at Berrigan Drive. Tonkin Highway underspeed both directions at Walshpool Road East and Quinana Beach, Rockingham Road. Active northbound at Anchortail Road. 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That's the latest traffic on 91.3 Sport FM.
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5: Having a look at your weather in Perth, heading for a top of 21 today. There could be some late showers around Perth as well. Tomorrow we'll see a top of 20. It'll clear on Saturday. We'll see a top of 21. Currently in Perth, we're sitting on 9 degrees.
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1: And good morning if you're tuning in for the first time on this Thursday, a joyous morning to be a New South Wales Rugby League fan. 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If you need a scan, make sure you are referred to SKG Radiology. Now, who am I yesterday that we ran and was run and won for a Glastonbury's voucher? I'm going to run another who am I with the theme of tonight. So this is to just test your footy knowledge as opposed to being for a Glastonbury's voucher. Well done to Wayne from Southern River, who won yesterday. Kobe Stevens was the answer you needed. Today's Who Am I is with a theme to tonight's game, with Fremantle playing Sydney, and this is a player who's played for both clubs. So Who Am I? Drafted from Perth Football Club in 1996, I was taken with pick 26 in the 1996 draft by the Sydney Swans. I played 43 games from 1997 to 1999. I was traded home in 2000, winning Fremantle's best and fairest in my first season. I played 150 games for the Dockers, becoming a fan favourite, known for my ferocious tackling. I was named in the Dockers 25 since 95 team in 2020. Who am I? 0429 913 913 if you know that footballer. We'll give you the clue again throughout the show, which will allow you to ponder your answer. But 0429 913 913 if you feel you know the answer, your name and suburb. With a theme to tonight's game, Wayne, between Fremantle and Sydney. We're looking forward to that. With a lot on the line, the Dockers can go two games clear, again on top of the ladder. Or if Sydney win, all of a sudden the McClellan Trophy, which is the minor premiership, is very much back up for grabs. So looking forward to seeing how that game plays out tonight. What's your early prediction, Wayne, for tonight's game?
2: Oh, I think Fremantle will kick back. Though the forecast, listening to the official mob this morning from the Bureau, saying that rain will come in around just before that 6:10 start.
1: Okay.
2: So it'll be just sort of there. But again, if you're going, the gates open at 4:30, you'd want to get there with traffic, try and make an early start because, Thursday night.
1: Chaos.
2: It could be, especially if there's a bit of rain around as well. It could be a bit of a nightmare.
1: Certainly could. Hey, I'll tell you where it won't be raining. Is Marvel Stadium on Sunday, because there's a roof, and that's where West Coast will be playing the Western Bulldogs.
12: In 2026, on Sports Breakfast, our man inside the West Coast Eagles is Brady Hoff.
1: Another poor start for the Eagles. They were very good after that. However, a poor first term left them with too much work to do against the Adelaide Crows. The Western Bulldogs up next under the roof at Marvel Stadium on Sunday. Brady Hoff will be out there, and I'm sure he'll be chasing around a Marcus Bontempelli or a player of similar ilk. He joins us here on Sports Breakfast. Morning, Brady.
6: Morning, guys. How are you?
1: Good. How are you feeling? There were reports earlier on in the week you'd come down with the dreaded flu, which obviously everyone's getting at some stage over the winter. How are you feeling now?
6: Yeah, a lot better now. Big crook early on in the week. Pulled up a little bit. Yeah, not great after the game and the first few days in at the club, but I'll be in there today and hopefully get a good session in, and then, yeah, hopefully off to Melbourne.
1: So were you ill before that Adelaide game, or you fell ill after the game or even during the game?
6: No, I was good going into the game. Yeah, just woke up the next day a bit crook, and following days after that, a bit under the weather, but feeling a lot better now.
2: Jacob mentioned the slow start. I suppose that'd have been disappointing. You can't afford that in the game these days, can you?
6: No, absolutely. We've touched on it a bit now, haven't we? And it's come to let us down again. So, yeah, really frustrating. After quarter time, I think we won the game after quarter time. So, let us down again. And, I haven't been at the club, but I'm sure it was something the boys reviewed, and I'm sure we looked into that first quarter, what's going on, what's breaking down. So, I don't really have the answers for you, but definitely frustrating that, it let us down and it cost us the game in the end.
1: Is it becoming maybe a bit more of a mental issue, Brady? Because you're clearly competent footballers, you're clearly capable of playing good football, but in first quarters it's been a real struggle through the year. So is it becoming an above-the-ears problem or not?
6: Potentially, yeah. And it's something we're working on. We do plenty of work on the mental side of the game and what that looks like for us. Such a young team, so potentially, but for myself, and I know for a lot of the other boys, it's not really creeping into our heads. But before the game, we're ready to go. We're excited. We're not thinking about, we can't start well again. It's going to let us down. We're not thinking about that. It's just we're not able to execute when we get out there. But, we'll look into it and we'll continue to work through it, but hopefully we can get on top of that sooner rather than later.
2: I suppose the frustrating thing is that you know that when you get it right, that you can compete with the best at the time, but it's just it's not that extended period, I suppose, that you've got to get in a game of AFL footy.
6: Yeah, 100%. Yeah, when we play four quarters, we know we can match it with really good sides, and it's really coming down to one quarter that's letting us down at the moment, and the rest of the quarters have been really solid, and we're playing great footy, matching it with top sides in the league. So, it's letting us down big time, and we'll continue to work through it, and we just need to continue to work towards playing four quarters of footy, and that's what we'll do.
1: Brady, we saw a debutante in this game, Ollie Frank, who made his debut for West Coast and didn't look out of place. So both Marcus Herbert and Ollie Franku, they're wearing the 51 and 50 respectively, and both have come in and played a role. Just a word on Ollie, the person, and Ollie, the footballer, from your brief glimpses so far.
6: Yeah, he's a ripping bloke, great fella. You could tell when his debut was announced how much it meant to him, and he spoke about how far he's come in such a short amount of time, and you could see how much it meant to him, and the way he played really backed that up, and you could tell he was just loving being out there, and he didn't look out of place. He's tough, just plays the game the right way, brings the pressure, inside mid that just goes really hard, tough, tackles really hard, and when he gets the ball, he makes the right decisions. So he looked at home out there, and he played a really good first game for us, so excited to see what he can do for us.
2: If you're looking for a reason to start well this week, I suppose there's a couldn't find a better one with Elliot Yeo's 200th, to really set the scene for something special for him.
6: Yeah, 100%, yeah. That should lift the energy a bit, and we'll be looking to go out there and really, bring it for the start, bring it from the start for Yoey and for the group as well. We'll get a bit of energy out of that, watch some highlights before training and before the game, so that'll be great, and hopefully we can get the win for him.
1: Brady Hoff is with us for station sponsor Scarterfield Smash Repairs. The Eagles preparing for the Western Bulldogs on Sunday at Marvel Stadium. I'd imagine Elliot Yeo's, and you're all competitive because you're elite footballers, but I'd imagine he's right at the top of the competitiveness stakes at the club, whether it's a training, whether it's, whether you're around the club playing various games to buy time. Is he one of the most competitive teammates you've got, Brady, Elliot Yeo?
6: Yeah, he is, 100%. He nailed that one. Very competitive no matter what it is. He'll be trying his hardest, that's for sure. So, he leads the way on the field, the way he plays, sets the tone all the time for us and around the contest, and hopefully we can go out there and get a win for him and play a good brand of footy for him.
1: How How's he been for young players, yourself included? He's been a mentor for Harley Reid in particular when he's been out there. He didn't play last year, but Harley's first year and this year he seems to have helped him immensely. How important has he been for some of the younger players following in his footsteps?
6: Yeah, extremely important. A lot of players look up to him in that midfield. And, he really sets the tone on game day and the training and his standards of how hard he goes. What he puts into his body, his preparation, obviously getting on a little bit now, but everything he tips into his body, he's just trying to get everything and the best out of himself he can. So from an elite preparation point of view, I'm sure boys look to him and the way he goes about it on the field. Plenty of boys get advice from him, learn what he used to do back in the day to get so powerful and how he becomes such that beast inside. So, yeah, plenty of boys have gone to him for advice, things like that, and he's always there to give it. So, yeah, he's a great bloke and always willing to help. And, he's been great for this young group, I guess.
1: Brady, on the flip side to your struggles in first quarters, you're finishing games strongly and you won the last quarter against the Crows, but perhaps you didn't quite put your dominance on the scoreboard. A lot of inside 50s and only the 3 goals for the last quarter. There seems to be an issue with that mid-forward connection still and particularly kicking the ball in high and not giving your forwards a chance to have one-on-ones. Is there something you talk about as a group about better delivery inside 50 and getting a bit more space for your forwards?
6: Yeah, definitely. The last couple of weeks we've been focusing on that quite a bit. In that fourth quarter against the Crows, I felt like we dominated really with field position and time and possession and things like that. So we just weren't able to get the scores on the scoreboard. So, yeah, that was frustrating again. But it's good that we're running out of games well and getting on top late. But we just need to be able to turn that into scores. So I'm not sure. I can't tell you what the boys looked at from the game just gone. But I know that a few weeks prior to that, we have been looking at mid-forward connection, entries going inside 50. So it's something we're working on and hopefully when we get more games under the belt together as a team, that connection will come. And, we'll keep working through that for sure.
2: Just a word on Joe Shanahan. I mean, his development and where you see his role for the club over the next few years.
6: Yeah, he's been great. He's just getting better with every game, I think. His confidence is growing. And, I think he's going to be a gun key forward for us for many years, hopefully. So, really enjoying playing with him. So good in the air. He's strong hands, real reliable set shot, goal kicker, and he's playing really good footy for us. So, loving playing with him. He's playing really well at the moment, and I think he will be a massive part of our forward line for many years to come.
1: Putting your hand up to player Marcus Bontempelli this week, Brody, you've had some big roles this year. Is the Bont someone you've circled?
6: Yeah, potentially, yeah. I'll wait and see what Mini does, but I did move back line for a bit at the back end of the last game. So, I'm not too sure what it will look like, but I'll definitely, put my hand up. And if he wants me to do that, I'll be happy to do it.
1: Yeah, I'll tell you what, when you paint it like that, you go from a tagger playing around the ball on the opposition's best mid to going down back and playing on probably the best small forward. So you could go and get a Cody Waitman or someone similar down there. You've got a pretty tough job out there on the footy field. It's a job for the those strong of mind, I'd imagine, Brady, yours.
6: Maybe, yeah. But no, I enjoy every challenge that gets thrown at me. I like playing on the great players of the game. See the opportunity in it, and that really excites me. So, to run around next to players of that calibre, it's pretty awesome and exciting. So, I'm loving doing what I'm doing and excited for another challenge.
1: Brady, your Eagles waffle team had a really strong win over East Fremantle on Friday night, and you seemed to have pretty good availability. You had 19 AFL-listed players running around. That must drive competition for spots with a good result for the Waffle Eagles.
6: Yeah, for sure. They're going well. It's good to see. Great to see them getting a result, some reward for all the effort they've been putting in. There's definitely plenty of competition for spots. They're playing great footy. There's plenty of boys in the Waffle that are putting their hands up. So, competition for spots is definitely there. And that only helps us as a club and as an AFL team as well. pushing, it helps you push and the whole team. So just keeps pushing, yeah, the club and the players upwards, I guess, to keep getting better, putting our best foot forward, and that's what we've been doing. So, no, the competition's definitely there.
1: Now, Brodie, you would fly out tomorrow, I'd imagine, to Melbourne for a Sunday game. What time do you fly? And this is a leading question. I'll get to my follow-up question in a moment. What time do you fly tomorrow?
6: Oh, I reckon around 10, 11-ish, I think.
1: Okay, so you'd have to get up very early to watch Morocco against France. They play at 4 a.m, so you've got Morocco in the sweep. You're riding every game now from here. France probably the favourites for the title. Matt, our producer, who gives you a ring in the morning, he's on Morocco as well. Are you a chance of beating France?
6: I'll back them in for sure, but it'll be a tough game. Hopefully we can, you know, get to penalties or something, give ourselves a chance, but I'll be riding them for sure. If we can knock off France, we can go the whole way, I reckon. So tomorrow's a big one.
1: So park the bus for 120 minutes, 0-0, and then do what Switzerland did yesterday against Colombia and win the penalty shootout. Is that your best hope?
6: Yeah, I reckon. That's the goal, I reckon.
1: Who's got who in the sweep? Is everyone aware of who's got who remaining in the sweep? Is this something that's sort of driven a bit of competitiveness in the club?
6: A little bit, yeah. So I can't tell you off the top of my head. I'm sure there's... Oh, no, I can't recall it, but someone does have friends, so there'll be a bit of a rivalry going on today, I reckon, and a few words going around, so excited for it.
1: Business end of the World Cup and World Cup sweeps for those who are involved. Hey, Brodie, good luck. Hope you're feeling better now and ready to go for a big game against the Bulldogs on Sunday. Thanks for your time on the show.
6: Thanks, guys. Thank you.
1: Brodie Hoff with us here on Sports Breakfast. Morocco in the West Coast Eagles Football Club sweep. I don't know whether it's all staff or whether it's just players when it comes to this sweep. But he's got Morocco and they're still alive. They're in the quarterfinals, but France is their opponent. They play in the first of the quarterfinals tomorrow, 4 a.m. So no football today. Everyone can take a break. It's been non-stop World Cup action for, a couple of weeks now. But we wait, Wayne, to see if France can topple Morocco or whether there's a big upset brewing. There's been a few in the tournament.
2: 3-0.
1: To Morocco?
2: No.
1: No.
2: France.
1: That's grim. Brodie mightn't come in or come on, and Matty might not come in if that happens.
2: Well, if they score early, France, then Morocco's got to try and get it back, so they'll open it up even more, and then bang, bang.
1: Tony Popovich might be recruited as a defensive consultant for Morocco, and they might just put up the wall. Just go, no, thou shalt not pass. Hey, we're going to chat on the other side of the break to Mick McGuan. He's going to join us, our weekly footy analyst on a Thursday. Mick McGuan for Boss Industrial, 1990 Collingwood Premiership player. A massive weekend ahead. It all starts tonight before we get to the weekend with Thursday Night Footy.
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19: Look out for a breakdown in Cockburn Central on Billier Drive eastbound on the Kwinana Freeway overpass, left lane blocked. Crash causing delays on the Kwinana Freeway southbound at Russell Road, left lane blocked, towing services on site. Heading north on the Kwinana, busy Thomas Road to Riley Road, Mitchell southbound built up around Reed Highway. Tongan Highway, underpace southbound at Reed Highway and both ways at Washburn Road east. Royal Highway on the brakes northbound, Nicholson Road to Kennewick Link, then both directions at Great Eastern Highway bypass. Kwinana Beach, Patterson Road, queuing northbound at Mandurah Road and Rockingham Road, active northbound at Ankertill Road. It's Peter. That's the latest traffic on 91.3 Sport FM.
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1: Welcome back to the show, Sports Breakfast. Now, after we chat to Mick McGowan, and not wishing that chat away, because always love chatting footy with Mick, a full round of fixtures. Wayne and I have been so disgraceful in Outtip the Tipster that we are handing the reins over to our producer. So you'll be going against Matt Arrowsmith today. We've lost four in a row. Wayne and I have had a crisis meeting, and a bit like Essendon during the week, and we've decided that it's time to hand the reins to Matt for this week. So you'll be up against Matt, our producer. He'll put your call through. He'll then dash into the studio and go head-to-head for the round of football coming up. Let's chat that round in full. Mick McGowan might be able to shape Matt Arrowsmith's predictions for the round ahead. He joins us for station sponsor Boss Industrial for all your industrial needs. Round 18 is almost with us. Morning, Mick.
16: G'day, Jacob. How are you, Wayne?
1: We're well here. We're looking forward to tonight's game. Massive contest here in Perth. Fremantle-Sydney, it's 1v2, and this will really shape the season from here and maybe what it looks like. Did the Giants give teams a blueprint to beat Freo last week, or was that just an anomaly?
16: Yeah, I'm putting it down to anomaly, but you have to be impressed the way they went about it, particularly around stoppage. They were really strong at clearance. Clayton Oliver got to work. He had 10 clearances of GWS's 42, so you win first possession around that midfield area where Brayshaw and Sarong, with that ruck combination of Darcy and Jackson, can generally give access to the Fremantle team with either hit-outs to advantage or to an advantage hit where they can win the ball at ground level. But I thought they took that away, and on the back of that, by being plus five at centre bounce and basically plus 14 at clearance across the ground, that made them win contested ball in front of the footy. It gave their forward line looks with good territory. They had 62 inside 50s, which is unheard of against the defensive profile against Fremantle's well-structured defensive system. So you get territory, you give your good forwards an opportunity, and Stringer and Green combined kicked 10 goals between on the back of a bit of simplicity. And they did take forward 50 marks, 10-5. So they were highly efficient. There was good separation. They had shots of goal because of that ability to win the ball inside 50.
2: All right. Well, how does Sydney expose that? What players will be sort of up to the fore there?
16: Oh, I think they'll play their way. It's been a recipe for success. Obviously, it's been dismantled only a couple of weeks ago by Brisbane Lions with a real desire to come forward to defend and make sure that they could turn the ball over and go back at Sydney's defence. They tend to play a little bit deeper, particularly their key defenders, so there's pockets of space to go back into. I'm really interested to see whether or not Sydney want to play that deep mentality on the back of allowing Freo to probably pop into space with Murphy Reid, these types of players that can find space in the phone box. That's where they could do some damage on the turnover game if Fremantle's pressure's up against Sydney, particularly the way they want to play. But I think they'll try to apply great pressure to Fremantle, Sydney, try to generate the turnover through defensive intent and really counter-attack back through the middle of the ground with their forward-hand mentality. They can get the ball into the right bloke's hands, particularly an Errol Goulden, for example, or a Nick Blakey, who can penetrate the game with their deft kicking. That could be another different mode that they could go into. They don't actually just handball at the opposition's defence. They can certainly kick their way through it.
1: Who wins then, Mick, with all said and done? Who'll win tonight's game, Freo-Sydney, here in the West?
16: Toss of the coin for me, and when I sort of go down that path, not dissimilar to last week, Jacob, I'll probably go for the roughy. I think Sydney's game style, if they get their pressure up to a level where they can force error, they can certainly punish Fremantle, but I'm expecting Fremantle, if I'm forced to have a pick, I think they'll respond on the back of the last week's disappointing loss, but I'd probably call it an anomaly. They're human beings. They can't be up forever, as much as coaches ask them to be and ask for utopia every time you play. Sometimes that mental letdown happens. You only have to be off by 5 or 10%. That can be the point of difference. So I'm expecting them at home to rebound strongly.
1: Well, remarkably, Friday night is North Melbourne Collingwood. It doesn't exactly scream blockbuster, but it's a big game for both teams that are sitting around the wildcard entrance spot to finals. I'm interested, as someone who played for Collingwood and played with some colourful characters, what did you make of Braden Maynard's antics last week, Mick?
16: around within reason to say, well, the long body contact to him was a bit of a cheap shot. And one thing you don't want to be doing is stood over on a game of footy, so you've got to stand your ground within the rules of the game. I just felt that he didn't need to come in and rush to touch an umpire. I'm pretty strong about my view around umpire contact. Any touch to the umpire, whether it's careless or intentional, just don't do it. I think they're sacrosanct. They've got a job to do. And it wasn't in play. The siren had gone. The umpire come in to defuse the initial little bit of a melee. Then Mado come from 25 to 30 metres away to make it worse than what it was going to be. I don't think the game needs any umpire being touched, whether it's intentional or careless. And if I was Braden Maynard, I'd cop the $5,000 penalty and move on pretty quickly, not dissimilar to Tuke Miller as well. I'm a local footy and I see yearly issues with umpires and abuse, contact in some cases, not deliberate or intentional, but certainly coming out of stoppage, just the player awareness. They can see opposition when they're making the decision with the footy, but then to use the excuse they didn't see the umpire doesn't fit with me, particularly around the midfield when you're most creative players are generally your midfielders who've got 360 degree vision, but they can't see a bloke in green that stands out like a beacon, and yet they want to make contact with them. And we see at local level that we see a decrease of numbers each year. And when you get a decrease of numbers, it affects your talent pool, it affects experience, because they just don't want to handle the robust discussion that happens the other side of the fence, so they walk from the game. Let's face it, the game needs officialdom. We need umpires to adjudicate our games. Without them, we've got no game.
2: All right, North Melbourne, middle of the road, 8-8 at the moment. You know, whether that's a tick for them this season or not. But looking ahead, for going, you've got the names of Davis, Uniacke, Sheasel, Simpkins, I suppose, Larkey. Are they the only players to take them forward? Are there other names there that will that need to lift even more to take North Melbourne further?
16: Yeah, I think Paul Curtis has been a forgotten guy because he's been suspended. He's another one that can take him forward. He's a very good player. He's one of the most damaging small general forwards in the competition. You mentioned Harry Sheasel. We know he's got enormous amount of playing talent. He's got a great temperament. But I think there's three other names that I'd add to that group that you mentioned, Wayne. I think Colby McKercher can elevate his game and show good understanding of on-field leadership just by being a on-field quasi-coach, because you're watching closely training, you listen to him with instruction. He says a lot, right? I just want him to come out of himself when the game's against North Melbourne. Not dissimilar. If we get him on the park consistently, I think that spiritual leader could be George Wardlaw. He plays with great intent, plays the game in the right way. But we know he succumbed to a hamstring injury last week. He's had issues. So we mightn't see the best of him, unfortunately, because he might have these recurring hamstrings that keep him in the grandstand rather than outside on the grass playing strong footy. And the other one I think who can elevate in that space is also Cooper Trembath. He brings great energy to that forward line. He brings a bit of unpredictability. He's got a swagger. He believes in himself. He's going to get better with more pre-season than he has. Once he understands the talent he's got, I think he could be a point of difference to work in tandem with Nick Larkey, Cam Zerha in that forward part of the ground. So I think there's players trending in the right way. But as you know, you've got to take going to another level, particularly when you're around that 8-8 mark, who could be the point of difference? What group of players can make a significant contribution to those 50-50 results to make sure they win rather than they lose? I think it's those guys we just mentioned.
1: Mick McGuan's with us for station sponsor Boss Industrial. We're looking at round 18 of the AFL, the first two games. Tonight, Freo Sydney into tomorrow night, North Melbourne and Collingwood. St Kilda play Port Adelaide on Saturday. And we're at that stage of the season now, Mick, where all these games carry significance to the latter. Port are starting to make a run. St Kilda are trying to make a run as well. Is this the kind of game that will define St Kilda's season one way or another?
16: That's one way of looking at it. I think they're only 4 points out of the top 10 at the moment. So it's a really important game for them. But I suppose what St Kilda have wrestled with all year, and listening to the narrative even before this season started, they know what journey they're on, what direction they're taking the club, and they probably look at it as a development year to get to where we want to be. Yet the external eye was probably make a judgment about who they've brought in. This is the time to shine. De Koning, Silvani, Flanders, etc. Liam Ryan. They've brought outside the four walls of St Kilda. There's huge expectation on them, and maybe not finishing top 10 would be seen as a failure. But I don't see it that way, because I sort of thought, yeah, they might challenge, but are they going to be genuinely a top 10 team at the start of the year? I think they're moving in the right direction. They're evolving their midfield group. They haven't had their most important key forward play all year to this point in Max King.

0: who's going to play there or half back or even high half forward. We'll never know the answer to that. But in saying that, Butters and Horn Francis, Will and Drew, Ollie Wines, Jordan Sweet's evolution as a ruckman who's getting better. I think it's really important to sort of say that they want to win contest and clearance and get it forward, come behind their attack, squeeze the ground, and make it really difficult for the opposition to transition the footy from back to front. And they're certainly doing that extremely well at this moment. That's the reason why they're a hard team to score against. And despite having only 6 wins against their name, I think their percentage is a true indication of how they're playing and how they're competing. They've got a percentage with only 6 wins against their name of 102.5%. So that tells you where they're trending. They've got a good balance between offence and defence despite losing more games than they've won.
1: Well, if they win this game and the Suns and the Giants lose and they beat the Saints by a decent margin, they could finish the round as high as 12th. So it's a big game under the roof on Saturday. The Giants and the Cats, gee, the Giants have beaten some good teams this year, yet they lost to the Eagles over here in Perth. Jake Stringer's a bit of an enigma, and maybe he's the kind of player that best sums up GWS this year. Best very good, worst a fair way off it. What would you do with Jake Stringer? Because he seems to play his best football in a contract year. Would you be willing to offer him a multi-year deal, or is he a one-year deal man from here on in?
0: Shane Crawford all over again for me. Just give him the 1 year, keep him hungry, keep him playing at that level, and then you've got a terrific forward who can change the fortunes of a game. His seven-goal haul last week was a trademark of an elite player who took his opportunity. He was powerful. He kicked goals in multiple ways. And he's the type of player, I think, at its twilight stage of his career, just offer him 1 year contract, keep him hungry, keep him interested, keep him invested, and maybe you might see a continued elevation of his game with performances like we witnessed last week.
2: All right, what about Geelong? I mean, 4 out of 5 they lost. Is there concern? Well, there's obviously concern, but how serious?
0: I'm not too concerned, to be honest, Wayne. I thought the loss last week, there's an argument they could have won that game of footy, and due to inaccuracy, they failed that. They took opportunities to get the ball inside 50, but they just didn't seal the deal by converting their chances. They had that 9-point loss to the Dockers that I thought was a fantastic dress rehearsal for what's about to come in September. Not many teams will beat the Dockers at home, and I thought Geelong at times really seriously challenged the Dockers. That 1-point loss to Adelaide, yes, that was a game that got away. That would be disappointing, and also the 4-point loss to Carlton was really disappointing at the start of Josh Fraser's tenure as interim coach. That was a bad loss as well. So maybe look at reasons as to why they have lost those 3 games under 9 points. They had a comprehensive victory against Gold Coast that was struggling at the time in between those losses. But I'm not too concerned at all. I think they've got the artillery to get better. I'm interested to see what they do at the selection table. I believe if Myers is very fit with that knee issue, he should come back into the team. I reckon he acts as a really important conduit between defence and attack, whose ability to run hard, run long, get up the ground and then use the ball on the way back in and break close as the other one who's playing VFL footy at the moment. But I think if they can get those two boys back into the team, playing the footy we know they can play, both in offence and defence, they offer the team a lot. I just think they'll be better served. We spoke about their most important player last week, and Jeremy Cameron I put on the table, and he was another reason as to probably why they didn't contribute to winning the game of footy last week, because he was well held, had a poor game. And I think if he fires, they probably win that game of footy, so I'll stick to that. I think Jeremy Cameron is the mainstay, most important key forward in the competition, with alone at Geelong. I think if he plays well, Geelong are a different team.
1: Yeah, against his old side too, so he'll have a point to prove up there in Sydney. Let's check Carlton Hawthorn, a salivating matchup this one. They just continue to win, Carlton. That's 7 in a row. Hawthorn had a terrible loss down in Launceston at their usual fortress. Can the Blues continue this winning run, and what went wrong with the Hawks last week?
0: Yeah, I'm anticipating Hawthorn to win this game. So to answer your initial question, no, I think Hawks will get the job done. It's a big challenge for the Blues this week. True test, rebounding Hawks. And then you're coming up against a team that would have been given the Riot Act in review. Geez, how disappointing early. Down by 86-9 at halftime. They led by 96 points at some stage through the third quarter. Did Melbourne against Hawthorn, and all of a sudden they decide to get going and they kick 12 straight goals. They have 2 key forwards that they couldn't curtail in Van Ruin and Fritz, one a key and one more a hybrid who's very creative and an opportunistic forward, and they'd struggled defensively to hold them at bay. But I don't think those two boys are like any Carlton threat in their forward line. They've got McGovern, they've got Kemp, they've got Mackay, but can you trust those three when the pressure starts?

0: high. I've still got my doubts about those guys because I think they're mentally brittle when they come to kicking goals that matter. And then obviously they aren't going to contend with a Gorn tactic that I thought was sensational. Looking at it, watching it, why did Hawthorn take so long to react to it, to clear the congestion of Day and Newcombe, to take them out of the conversation around stoppage? Was a masterstroke. They got the ball into open play. Will Pitt and A try to adopt the same mentality this week? It'll be really interesting to see what transpires there and then see the reaction if he does decide to do it and starts to work. What structural differences are Sam Mitchell going to put in place to curtail what happened the week before? This game teaches you a lot. You can never stand still because as soon as you think you know it all, these situations happen like Gorn put on the table last week, and it certainly derailed the Hawks and probably caught them by surprise initially. And their rucks took too long to adjust to allow his right hand to be free to smack the ball or spike the ball out of the area. And I reckon their midfield was slow to react, thinking that the ball would drop to their feet as opposed to clearing the area. And then they were basically turned inside out, chasing the footy away from the area. They thought the ball had to be won.
1: All right, Adelaide Gold Coast is the other Saturday night game. Taylor Walker had a pretty quiet night against an understrength Eagles defence. And he's 36, he's getting towards the end. We see it sometimes, players are sort of ushered out of the team and ushered into retirement. Is Taylor Walker still in Adelaide's best team?
0: Right now he is, but he's a watch this space. I think his leadership and footy IQ is really important to their forward half. So for the time being, I'd persist with that combination of Philthorpe, Fogarty and Walker. He just understands spatial awareness. He gets isolation. He works with the other boys. He's not selfish. He's certainly selfless in terms of his positioning. And he'll identify if Riley Philthorpe's getting a match-up that the team desires. For example, we know he's an aerialist. He's had 27 contested marks in that forward half of the ground for the Adelaide Crows. And if he can bring that to the table based on Taylor Walker being out of the road and drawing his opponent with him but trying to stay relevant, they're the things we don't see and people don't see. But when you sort of look behind the goals and you understand where he ran, why he ran there, and it was the vacuum of space that he may have created for a Fogarty or Philthorpe or others to roll into, that's when you say, well, there's a selfless player right there. So I think that guile, leadership, understanding of what matters most is the reason why I'd still keep him in the team at this stage.
2: The Suns, I mean, I think, well, a number of weeks ago, they might have been favourites. We're talking about them. Looking at their schedule from here on in, will they make the 10?
0: Oh, they're 14th on the ladder, Wayne. They're on 7 wins. They're a game out of the top 10. And you look at their draw, like you mentioned, I can't tip them this week against Adelaide. Western Bulldogs, I reckon, will get them when they play at home. They'd want to improve a lot from where they've been going and how they've been playing. Carlton and Marvel won't be easy. Melbourne, that'll be a test, the way Melbourne are playing. Giants in Canberra, we just saw what the Giants did to the best team in the competition. And then you've got the grudge match. The Lions have monstered the little brother for years, and I see no reason why that'll change. And then you've got St Kilda to round out the year. So to answer your question, I don't see many winning games in that sort of 7 they've got left. So I'm anticipating that they will miss the top 10, which would be a disappointing return.
1: Mick McGuan's with us, 1990 Collingwood Premiership player. He joins us weekly for Boss Industrial for all your industrial needs. Station sponsor. 3 games Sunday, which has been a rarity this season. The Bulldogs and the Eagles, the early game on Sunday. The Dogs, they've got a lot of pieces that have them as a threat. Clearly having Sam Darcy would help. What about their key defensive stocks, Mick? Do they need another key defender, a quality key defender? They've been found out twice against Charlie Curnow. They struggle against other sides with genuine key forwards. Is that on the number one on their shopping list for the off-season?
0: Yeah, I think so, because you look at their list, and the one player that they probably had huge expectations was the West Australian boy, Jed Buslinger, who was picked 13 in 2022. He's been given an opportunity at various stages to play in that key post or second tall or third tall position. The gap between the VFL performance and his AFL output has been chalk and cheese, and that's the reason why he's fluctuated in and out of the team. And when these two teams met last year in round 23, obviously it was a domination. And then you sort of say to yourself, have they changed a lot to change your defensive mentality? And I suppose the hybrid model that Luke Beveridge is using, he can sort of support that defence with an undersized key defensive players by folding back, take leading lanes, put density of numbers, win the ball back, and then slingshot out. Hopefully get the ball into the right bloke's hands, whether it's Bontempelli or a Ted Richards or a Bailey Dale, who bounces out as good as anyone as a halfback flanker. then they go to open field, and that's where Norton and the others can get to work. But I think, to answer your question, there's absolutely no question that their list manager would be looking at the best available young talent that's probably been in the system for 3 or 4 years and may not be getting an opportunity club, current club, and then try to invest in a tall defender, because I think Rory Lobb, as much as he was a masterstroke when Beveridge decided to put him back a couple of years ago, he's been used as a relief ruck, but also key forward, knowing Sam Darcy's been out of the ground as well, which has left him undersized in various games since that's happened. So I think it'll be a high part of their shopping list to get a key defender into their area, because on their list right now, there's certainly a shortage of those players.
2: All right, the West Coast are looking for highlights. One of the highlights this week will be Elliot Yeo's 200th. But I suppose then the question asks that he's breached that. His body isn't great. His form's not great. How do you work with Elliot Yeo from here under the rest of the season and future?
0: I'll be certainly celebrating his 200th game, because he's been to hell and back with his body. And to get to that benchmark milestone is a credit to his resilience, but also the West Coast Eagles giving him the opportunity to get there. Managing his body has been a priority, and trying to get him back out in the park is so important. You go back to his 2018 season in that final series, particularly the grand final, Nathan Buckley had a choice. Do we tag Elliot Yeo or do we tag Luke Shuey? They decided to tag Elliot Yeo because his contested ball-winning ability in that final series was just as good as anybody we've seen in the game of footy. He had a dominant patch. He was universally respected. He played the footy hard and tough in the right manner. And he certainly succumbed to those groin-up issues that he's had. But at 32 years of age, as a senior statesman of that club that's in development phase, he brings great leadership. He's a mentor. And I'd be using him as a forward midfield relief, not dissimilar to what Andrew McQuaid was using him currently. I think that's the best thing to do with him, based on where he's at, but also to give the education and much-needed minutes to young players to develop them quickly, knowing full well they're on this rebuild.
1: Melbourne-Richmond is the middle game on Sunday at the MCG. The Demons demolish the Hawks, and no one does that down there in Launceston. Stephen King, I mean, a lot of talk around Melbourne last year under Simon Goodwin, very dour defensive team. They made some tough calls. They moved on Oliver, Petrarca and May, premiership heroes. And he's brought in this new exciting game style that holds up in particular at the MCG. Is he a legitimate chance to be coach of the year?
0: Oh, absolutely he is. I don't think many people might have had Melbourne in the conversation. Say, for example, right now in the top six where they currently sit with 10 wins in the competition. But I always sort of find it difficult to not have the top of the leader coach in the conversation. And Justin Longmuir is one of those guys for me who should be given due recognition. He's evolved this group. He's put time and effort into them. They've got the best percentage in the team. They've won the most games in the competition. They put 14 on the trot. So mentally he sort of got into his players' mindset from a psychological standpoint to keep getting them up, to play consistent footy, to win games of footy. So I think we really appreciate that. But no doubt Stephen King's in the conversation. JL, Dean Cox, there's even argument the way he's tried to revolutionise the game back end of last year, but more so this year, the Ford handball game. And a lot of people in the industry are saying, well, that's the way to move the ball. We better join in, otherwise we'll get left behind. We know it's a copycat industry. And then you look for coaches that can have a point of difference and be ahead of the curve. Go back to Clarkson with the Clarko's cluster. You talk about Robert Walls, the late Robert Walls. He brought in the huddle on kick-ins many, many years ago. And they were always a point of difference when it comes to trying to get an advantage. And those coaches can see where the game's going to suit the style of play with the playing group they got. I think they always have to be given due recognition when they make the game change.
2: Goal kicking, we know it's just so important, but gee whiz, there's a few having struggles. We've seen Waterman here and we've seen Lynch at Richmond. I mean, these guys we know they kick well, but how does it occur? How would you sort of work on Lynch's woes at the moment?
0: Yeah, well, obviously his body's been an issue for a period of time, and how rigid he is on the point of his approach. There's not a lot of momentum on set shot goal kicking. And he's probably hip rotations, probably more hooking the ball at this moment in time. And sometimes his ball drops a little bit clunky as well. So obviously from a vision standpoint, you sort of get him videoed about his approach from the front and from behind. You look at it from the side to see what his ball drop like, what's the point of contact like on his foot. Is he getting much leverage with his ball drop by allowing the foot to follow through or the leg to follow through? And then is it hitting the trampoline part of your foot where it just bounces off with that sweet contact sound? You watch those shots at goal when you had deliberate shots at goal late in that game last week. he kicks them, they possibly win the game of footy. So he has to take responsibility for what he's getting paid the big bucks for. A huge part of his output is his goal kicking, and the reason why he's getting the big contracts in his good period of time. And goal kicking, as you said, it's probably one of the most underestimated skills in the game, because we don't talk about conversion a lot. We talk about other aspects of the game that can challenge opposition, but I think conversion is one of the most undersold conversation points in the game of footy. You just have to take your chances when they come.
1: Absolutely, and I think that's overlooked sometimes for other elements of the game. Mick, final game, Brisbane-Essendon. Not sure people will be rushing to their televisions to watch this one, but Brisbane starting to find their best form. The Bombers limp into the end of a very tough season. Will the Lions produce a swift kill of the Bombers, and what do Essendon try and get out of these last seven games?
0: Yeah, they'll try to put the foot on the throat, I reckon, just to be have a no-mercy mentality to get back to the ruthless Brisbane Lions we know. And their last 3 or 4 weeks has been built on momentum. They're playing strong footy. They've had a couple of good scalps. There's an argument Geelong could have beaten with conversion last week, but still they come to Melbourne. They travelled well. They've got the job done. Now back at the Gabba against a team that's clearly depleted and also void of confidence. They're not putting the right actions in place, Essendon. What do they want to achieve? I just think they've got to look at not gifting the opposition time and space. Set standards around defensive actions. I think that's the mojo. They had 12 players last week that had 1 or 0 tackles in the game against St Kilda, and that's despite having St Kilda having 115 more disposals, and 203 of those 447 disposals were handballs. So the game was in motion. When the game's in motion, that asks a lot of the opposition to bring defensive intent and tackle intent and chasing intent, and that just was non-existent. And that's the reason why St Kilda scored so fluently and so regularly. So I think that'll be the message from Dean Solomon to get out of the year, and it starts this week against one of the best teams in the competition. They just need to apply great pressure to make sure they try to make inroads into their defensive actions, because you can't survive AFL footy with 12 players having 1 or 0 tackles, especially when the opposition have the amount of ball they had last week.
1: All right, we've got a bit of an idea of your tips for these games. You've tipped Fremantle to beat Sydney in a tight one tonight?
0: Yeah, in a tight one that could go either way.
1: Collingwood North?
0: I think Collingwood would win, but not surprised if North get the job. It's one of those games.
1: St Kilda, Port Adelaide?
0: I'm tipping St Kilda.
1: You've tipped the Cats to beat the Giants?
0: Yeah, I think they'll bounce.
1: Hawthorn and Carlton?
0: Hawthorn the better of the round.
1: Adelaide, Gold Coast at Adelaide Oval?
0: Adelaide will win.
1: Bulldogs, Eagles?
0: Yeah, I think the Bulldogs will win.
1: Might be an easy Sunday tipping session, I think. Melbourne, Richmond into Brisbane, Essendon?
0: Melbourne and Brisbane, they'll both get the job done and win by good margins.
1: Yeah, imagine that those last three tips are pretty straightforward. Hey, Mick, thanks so much. I know it's a busy schedule for you, and you've got your own football coaching commitment, so thanks for your time this morning, and good luck to Keilor, and good luck for the weekend ahead.
0: Appreciate it, guys. Have a great weekend.
1: You too. Mick McGuan joining us here on Sports Breakfast. Wayne, we've got Mick's tips. Now we need to get Matt's tips, but we need someone to go against him. So our tip the tipster, we're in the run at 8 o'clock. We're going to squeeze it in before the 8 o'clock news. 0429 913 913 for the Who Am I. But for this, you need to call 9418 7700. Call now to be an Out Tip the Tipster against Matt Arrowsmith, our hardworking producer. We'll give you the answer to the Who Am I, which a lot of people had over the last hour. So that's coming up too. But we need you to go against Matt in Out Tip the Tipster. Wayne and I have sacked each other after a terrible run of form. So we've been dropped back to the twos, and we've called Matt up off the bench. That's coming up after this.
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1: Welcome back to the show. One last time, the Who Am I clue for you, if you want to try and answer it before 8 o'clock. Who Am I? Drafted from Perth Football Club in 1996. I was taken with pick 26 by the Sydney Swans, playing 43 games from 1997 to 1999. I was traded home in 2000, winning Fremantle's best and fairest in my first season. I played 150 games for the Dockers, becoming a fan favourite known for my ferocious tackling. I was named in the Dockers 25 since 95 team in 2020. Who am I? 0429 913 913, if you'd like to join us on the text. Now, I need to introduce Matt Arrowsmith back to Sport FM Airways before we introduce our listener who's going up against Matt, who's our tipster today. Welcome back, Matty.
9: Hello, Jacob.
1: How's your tipping normally?
9: Up and down.
1: Well, you do back Collingwood with a lot of passion and support and a lot of eagerness, and I'd imagine that that's one that. That could be an opening for Chris of Midland, because Chris of Midland's on the line, having given you and the station a call. Morning, Chris.
10: G'day, Jacob. How are you?
1: Well, thank you. Good luck to you. Now, Matty gets to tip first. In the event you have the same 9 tips, you have to change one of yours. And in the event at the end of the round you finish with the same amount of tips, Matt wins by default. You ready to go?
10: All good, mate.
1: Let's do it. All right. Tonight, Freo Sydney at Optus Stadium. Matt?
9: Sydney.
1: Chris?
10: I can't go past Freo, as I'm a Freo fan, so...
1: Freo, okay, point of difference straight away. North Melbourne, Collingwood, Marvel Stadium tomorrow night.
9: Collingwood.
10: Yeah, Collingwood for me as well.
1: Agreed there. Both going for the Pies. St Kilda, Port Adelaide Saturday, Marvel Stadium.
9: Port Adelaide.
1: Oh, he's come in swinging.
10: Oh, geez. I'm going to go St Kilda.
1: All right, 2 points of difference. GWS and Geelong at NG Stadium up there in Sydney.
9: The Cats.
10: Yeah, the Cats for me.
1: Carlton Hawthorn, MCG.
9: Hawthorn.
10: Yeah, Hawks all right.
1: Adelaide, Gold Coast, Adelaide Oval.
9: Adelaide.
10: Yeah, Adelaide, mate.
1: All right, so just, you've both gone, there's two different at the moment. So we often talk about this, the fact that they could cancel each other out, those tips. But these three games Sunday, you might have to tip an upset. Western Bulldogs, West Coast.
9: I'm going the Dogs.
1: Chris?
10: Can't hit the Eagles at the moment, Dogs, for me.
1: Yeah, fair enough. Melbourne, Richmond at the MCG.
9: Demons.
10: I can't get past the Demons either.
1: Well, I doubt there's an upset in Brisbane and Essendon at the Gabba. Matty?
9: Brisbane.
1: Chris?
10: I can't go past Brisbane there.
1: So you're just backing yourself, Chris, to win 2-0. You've just done what a few others have done, and some have done it successfully, some unsuccessfully. You're just backing yourself to trounce Matt, let alone beat him.
10: My tipping's terrible at the best of times, so, I've got to go out on him.
1: I like it, Chris. Well, good luck to you, Matty. Good luck to you as well. But, Chris, thanks for playing.
10: Thank you very much.
1: Good on you, Chris. Chris in Midland. So the points of difference come first up tonight. Matty's gone Sydney to beat Fremantle, and then we've got Port Adelaide to beat St Kilda for Matt, and Chris has gone the Saints. So there are 2 points of difference. Wayne, I'm interested. How would you have gone there? What would your difference
2: pretty similar
1: been?
2: To that, I think.
1: You would have backed the Swans tonight?
2: No, definitely not.
1: It is a much closer game now that Freo's had that one loss, but I just tilt towards Freo because it's here.
2: Freo win.
1: I don't mind the Port tip. I do think Port might actually upset St Kilda. I don't know. St Kilda are not a team you can trust. And Port, as Mick just sold us, so their defensive profile is really good.
2: In a way, I hope Matty does well. But Jesus.
1: You want the reins back, do you?
2: Yeah.
1: Because it'll be back to you next week.
2: Give him an opportunity. I think he may have stuffed it up a bit.
1: Oh, anyway, great fight of confidence there, Matty.
9: I didn't want to be like those listeners at Cobham. They don't have the courage. They just want to go
2: in.
9: No,
2: so I agree.
9: You've got to pick who you think.
2: I thought Richmond might have come into you.
9: I thought about it, Wayne. I didn't want to let
1: Melbourne
9: you down.
1: Haven't lost at the G all year. They're not losing to that Richmond team. Is it Tom Lynch? Have they showed Tom Lynch where the goals are yet? He's still kicking the ball to left half forward.
2: It's all right. He's been out there practicing every night.
1: Where are they training at the moment? Because Punt Road's out of action. Maybe that's part of the issue. They can't train properly, Richmond.
2: that park around the MCG.
1: Oh, yeah, that's right. Yarra Park, just outside. All right, thanks, Matty.
9: Thank you. That's